0: Meanwhile, India has summoned Iran's most senior diplomat in New Delhi after an Iranian cruise missile strike on two Emirati-flagged oil tankers in the Strait of Hormuz killed one Indian crew member and injured several others. The Indian Ministry of External Affairs lodged what it called the strongest possible protest, demanding an immediate end to attacks on commercial shipping. Prosecutors in Brazil have launched a criminal investigation after several people were found dead inside a lift shaft at the Oxy Tower in the centre of the Belgium capital, where a fire broke out on Tuesday morning. Around 250 construction workers were on site at the time, with the development undergoing a major renovation project. Around six people remain missing. FSN's William Denslow sent this report from Brussels.
1: What we know is that this blaze broke out this morning. And according to the local prosecutor's office, they say that this fire was contained and contained quickly, but they said that some flames did reach the lift shafts. Now, it is in one of those lifts that they were managed to pry open that they discovered remains of some of those that have lost their lives.
0: The US has extended its ban on foreign nationals from Ebola-affected areas of the Democratic Republic of Congo, as the outbreak continues to grow with close to 2,000 confirmed infections and more than 700 deaths. A second American aid worker who tested positive for the strain of the Ebola has been medically evacuated to Germany for specialist treatment. Ever since, Chris Ochimaringa has more from Kinshasa.
2: There is this order that's known as Title 49, which bars them from getting onto these planes and going back to the United States. They're supposed to go to a third country and spend 21 days where they'll be quarantined and monitored to check whether they have the virus. If they're found to be free of this deadly disease, then they will be allowed to go back to the United States. So the U.S. government says that this is a temporary measure that is supposed to prevent this disease from getting to the United States. And this is part of the Trump administration's very tough stance.
0: From Bureaus Worldwide, this is FSN.
3: With FSN Spotlight, I'm Simon Marks, with more today on the Bayeux Tapestry. It's in the UK for the first time in 1,000 years, after the French loaned it to the British Museum while its permanent home in Normandy comes under renovation. Lord Peter Ricketts is the UK's special envoy, overseeing the tapestry's loan to the UK, and told me why he thinks hundreds of thousands of people in Britain are planning to see it this summer.
4: 1066 is such a foundational date. In a way, it kind of created modern UK. I mean, the Normans changed our governance, our new king, our architecture, our language, our food. It helped to make us what we are. It's a much more iconic object here than it is in France, where honestly, it's not so much a fundamental part of their national story. And secondly, it's just the vividness of the object itself. I mean, we took our children there 30, 35 years ago, and we couldn't get them out of the place because it talks very directly to children. It's like an 11th century comic strip, and those images are so live and so vivid and bring back so much of what it was like then in rather simple, spare designs, but the food, the houses, the boats, the horses, of course, the fighting. So it talks to all age groups, and as we see, it adapts perfectly to social media. You can't open social media now without some meme about the tapestry.
3: And you've got until this time next year to see it before it heads back to France. 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
0: And the main news again, US President Donald Trump has dropped his idea to impose a 20% toll on ships passing through the Strait of Hormuz. Prosecutors in Brussels have launched a criminal investigation after several people were found dead inside a lift shaft at a tower that was under renovation. And the US has extended its ban on foreign nationals from Ebola-affected areas of the Democratic Republic of Congo. That's Feature Story News, Nick Harper reporting.
5: Police in Lehman, Michigan describe a local student's recently foiled plans to commit a deadly school shooting as, quote, embarrassingly bad. Authorities apprehended 17-year-old Trent Bayer Thursday after finding him in an empty hallway struggling to load a pathetically small caliber pistol while simultaneously attempting to unfold an inaccurate map of the school. Lehman Police Chief Ethan Holman elaborated several ways Bayer's strategy could have been more effective, including setting off a homemade explosive in the teacher's lounge, executing popular students first, and at the very least, purchasing some military military fatigues.
6: You're not going to intimidate anyone by wearing a tucked-in button-down shirt and pleated trousers.
5: In other news, a jar of change on a dresser is sadly factoring into a number of financial decisions. A teen zebra doesn't give a shit how much you honk, it's not getting out of the road. And Dad's new 20-year-old Thai boyfriend really sucks at categories. And don't forget to never, ever drink Pepsi Cola, whose dipshit marketing team backed out of a full-page ad buy at the last minute. For more news, visit theonion.com/newsbeat.
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1: And Mr. Penguin.
2: And remotely, Mark Edge.
0: We have one caller on the line, but it's our one band caller, so I'm not going to answer it. We can continue with Chris's article.
1: Okay. All right, so we were just getting into a story about Europe basically requiring fingerprints, biometric data, in order to enter, and it is causing insanely long lines that can be up to 5 hours long in some airports when you enter the EU. So let's see here. And, of course, my phone just went to sleep. Okay. Non-EU citizens without a visa can only stay in the Schengen area for 90 days within a 180-day period, so their entry and exit records need to be verified. Each registration takes an average of just over 1 minute, a spokesperson for the European Commission told Business Insider last month. However, some people have found it takes longer. The spokesperson added that technical issues have been detected in a few countries, as can be expected in the first days of a full operation of any major new system. Which European countries use the new entry-exit system? That's interesting. So they give you a list of
2: all of them that are in the EU, right?
1: Yeah, yes, that's my understanding. I don't know if I can't actually tell you. I don't remember which countries are part of the European Union specifically. So I
2: know Norway's not, Switzerland's not, but you're not getting into Switzerland that's part of the Schengen zone. And so I think this is actually a Schengen rule, not an EU rule.
1: Okay. Cyprus says it's not using the system, but I don't know if they're part of the Schengen area or not.
2: I think they're part of the EU, but not part of the Schengen zone, which is very unique.
1: Okay. Who do the changes affect? In short, most non-Europeans visiting Europe, although there are exceptions. The entry-exit system, of course, there's always exceptions. The entry-exit system has been rolled out to all crossing points in the Schengen area, the free travel zone comprising 29 countries across the continent. This is mostly made up of EU member states, although it includes Norway, Iceland, Switzerland, and Liechtenstein. Yeah, that's always a weird one. You don't say that very. At least I don't say that very often. I read it, but I never say it. So
2: I've been there. It's an incredible place.
1: I think a very libertarian, if my recollection's correct. So if you are visiting Europe for a short stay, you don't have a visa or a passport issued by a Schengen area country, and you haven't yet had your details registered with the EES, you could be in for a long wait. So let's see here. It is worth remembering that most EU countries have overseas territories that some people might not realize are also part of the Schengen area. For example, the Azores are Portuguese, and the Canary Islands are Spanish. Let's see here. Plus,
2: Guiana, French Guiana is French, and there's some of the islands in the Caribbean are EU also, or Schengen also.
1: Hmm. Plus, while Ireland is in the EU, it is not in the Schengen area, which is apparently is the same thing for Cyprus, you said, right? So right. It does not have the EES. The UK, Albania, Bosnia, and
2: Herzegovina.
1: I can't say that one either. Kosovo, Montenegro, and North Macedonia, Serbia, and Turkey are not part of the EU or the Schengen area. So they also do not use the new system. Turkey isn't part of the EU at all, right? It's part of NATO.
2: It's on the track to be entered, but Erdogan, their president, is basically derailed that for the time being.
1: Gotcha.
2: Probably in our lifetimes, Turkey will be part of the EU, but who knows how valuable the EU will be at that point.
1: Hmm. Which cities are facing the worst disruptions? Shortly after the EES was fully rolled out last month, queues were typically averaging 2 to 3 hours, said Oliver, director of general of airports Council International Europe. Yeah, so this story, I don't know if a story is a little bit old. It might be a little bit old. Anyway, a little bit older version of the story. But basically, I'm hearing up to 5 hours now. I'm guessing that's since wow. the summer period started. But I don't know. Like, it depends on the, I mean, it might depend on the source you're reading, but I think this article is just slightly older. So that's why it's giving less, less time. However,
2: yeah, it depends on where you're going, what your port of entry is. And it does.
1: It's not the same across the EU as I understood from other sources, but I think it was like 2-3 hours on average, like maybe 3 hours on average and 5 hours in some places, something like that is what I was hearing somewhere else. However, he also.
2: Yeah, I was in Europe like 3 months ago mm-hmm. or so.
1: How was
2: and
1: it?
2: And I had nothing for weights.
1: They didn't have this rolled out yet, I don't think.
2: I still don't think it's rolled out. It's been very difficult for them to get this entirely rolled out, and they're going to have some trouble ongoing.
1: My understanding is that it is rolled out now, and as of like, I don't know, the last couple of months, and they when it first started, it wasn't as bad because it wasn't the tourist season yet, and now it's a tourist season, as it sounds, at least from the other sources. It's we're seeing insane wait times. This story is also suggesting was going to occur probably. However, he also raised concerns that the situation would get worse during the busy summer travel period. So it's suggesting that the busy travel period is to come, which I'm pretty sure it's already here.
2: I can't remember what month I was at the BCH conference yep. in Slovenia, but it was relatively recently, maybe May. And I don't think they checked us in at all. I think they just opened up the gate and let people come in. I don't think we got a stamp.
1: Right. That might be at that time because I don't think the system was implemented yet. From what I understood. Now that they have rolled it out throughout all the countries, they're not allowed, as I understand it, they are now not allowed to wave people through like they were previously with the stamp-based system. So my guess is that they still had the stamp-based system when you went through, and then they waved people through. But now it's not stamp-based, and they're not allowed to do that, something along those lines. And they're not giving them any leeway at all, because that's sort of part of the story, right? I don't know if we haven't gotten to that yet or if it's just not part of this story, but let me keep reading. Maybe we'll find out. Long lines.
2: One thing's too important to understand with governments is that they are super inefficient, and that although this system's definitely coming, it's going to be rolled out in tranches and drips and drabs, because the way it gets rolled out in Paris is not going to be the way that it gets rolled out in Slovenia, for instance. You know, these little, countries that used to be in Yugoslavia, yeah. They're just not the same.
1: That was one of the issues that they said they were having in terms of some countries over other countries, because they all apparently have different systems, which seems kind of crazy. But it's not one single unified system. It's like I guess there's requirements that each country has to implement, and so which is normally how it's done actually in Europe. There's like when they pass a bill or something in Europe at the European level, it's like the individual countries have to then pass their own version of it. So I guess it was the same with this, which is insane, because I would have imagined that there would have been a single system rolled out throughout all of the countries, but apparently not. Anyway, long lines have
2: been. If you want to blame somebody for this, look squarely at Washington, D.C., because that is effectively the organization that has said to Europe, hey, we had a great relationship, but we've decided to change it a little bit. We're instituting this ESTA program.
1: Oh, yeah.
2: Europe's
1: that's right.
2: Like, hey, that sucks. And they instituted their own program, which is basically named after our program. I mean, it was
1: retaliatory.
2: It's a nose thumb at us.
1: It was retaliatory, I recall. Yeah, I remember this now. The U.S. implemented it, and they basically hurt Europeans somehow, and probably by making it difficult to come into the United States if you're European.
2: More difficult.
1: Yeah, more difficult. And so they ended up responding to that with implementing the same system that basically the U.S. implemented, and Canada did the same thing. And it's basically it's all because the U.S., the stupid biometric thing, that it's basically going to be rolled out pretty much everywhere in the coming years. This is why I don't want a passport, and I probably not going to get one again. And I don't even like leaving New Hampshire at this point. It's just I've only done it in recent years when I pretty much had
2: these
1: to.
2: These are the choices that you have to make. And I'm not going to chide anyone for their decisions. On one hand, you could look at passports as a form of freedom. They allow you to travel from one location to another. On the other hand, you can look at them as the number of the beast,
1: more,
2: you know,
1: like
2: government trackers, you know, and these kind of things. And why would I want to go to that other country when they're going to, you know, take my fingerprints and stick their thumb up my butt and, you know, whatever else they're going to do? And I can see both of these points, but I wouldn't want to see libertarians fighting with themselves over this. I think you just got to make the decision for yourself what you want.
1: I don't know that anybody's fighting over it. I don't think libertarians are fighting with each other over this. I think it's this
2: they
1: is just
2: about everything online.
1: Well, I mean, I don't know about this though. I tend to agree with you, but I don't know about this particular thing. I think a lot of the people who are fighting are not really libertarians anyway. So like it's like they might be fighting with libertarians, but it's like I don't really feel like that counts.
2: Andrew Henderson, are you from?
1: I'm not sure I am.
3: I'm not.
2: Okay. So Andrew Henderson is the nomad capitalist. His whole shtick is, you know, get yourself, 3 passports that you bought from me. And.
1: Oh, yeah. Okay. I know where the guy is.
2: Live in absolute freedom.
1: Yeah.
2: Now I can give you better systems that are way less costly than his, but, let's leave that to the side.
1: Yeah.
2: I think the guy is essentially created the vertical, which is the sales of residencies and passports. If he didn't, he has branded them so well that it's incredible.
1: Yeah.
2: This guy goes on YouTube and he makes these videos and they're great. And they tell you how you can do this thing or that thing or the other thing. And he gives out lots of good information. People on every single video say, you're a coward for leaving the U.S. You'd have stayed here and fought with us.
1: Oh, I don't agree with that at all.
2: There you go.
1: No. I mean, leaving, if somebody wants to leave the United States, I understand that they're going to end up with a passport and whatever and jump through these hoops. But I just don't think leaving it. I think it makes sense to leave the 49. I don't think it makes sense to leave the United States. But you know, that's, you know, obviously if you make the decision to leave, you know, once you've left, nothing says you have to retain a passport, presumably, once you've gone to wherever you're going to go anyway. So anyway, I don't know.
2: You're thinking about it as in, where do I live? But
1: yeah.
2: There's this whole idea of the nomads who say, it's not where I live. I'm going to live wherever I am, and I'm just going to have very little stuff, and I'm going to go from place to place, and I'm going to live cheaply.
3: That's right.
2: Like that.
1: Yeah, that's like economic freedom or something along those lines, I think. That's not what I care about. I care about like principled libertarian freedom.
2: Sure.
1: So I want to decrease my contributions to, you know, tyranny, not give the state $200,000 for a passport so that I can, you know, be quote unquote free when I'm not really. I'm still at the mercy of the state. You know, if I'm like Snowden and leak some information that the government doesn't want me to leak, and I leave, they're going to suspend my passport anyway. So how is that freedom? I mean,
2: if you give the country of Grenada $200,000 for a passport, they are unlikely to use that $200,000 to drop a $1 million bomb on a $10 tent half a world away.
1: Yeah, I mean,
2: so you could look at it as that way.
1: No doubt.
2: I'm just,
1: but whether somebody's pocketing it, you know, some politician's pocketing it in Grenada, or, you know, it doesn't even matter where the money is going. It's still contributing to that system. I mean, that's kind of just the point that I'd rather not partake in, personally.
2: This is the argument that I'm talking about, Chris. This is precisely it. This is
1: sure,
2: the one.
1: Sure, but I'm not going to tell you what to do. I'm going to tell you what I am going to do and what I think, and you know, you're free to do what you want, right? Like, I don't think we're arguing. I think we just have different positions. Anyway.
2: No, I just think that.
1: And I'm not even sure if you have a different position on this than I. We're basically talking about it more intellectually. So certainly there's other people who would disagree, but.
2: Yeah. So I'll take it. I'll take a counterpoint that is worth making. You can't free other people.
1: Oh yeah. I'm not trying.
2: You can't. Well, yeah. You kind of are.
1: How
2: if
1: am I
2: you
1: trying?
2: Move to New Hampshire, part of the whole premise is you're going to free other people.
1: You can be freer in your life. That's the
2: by traveling.
1: Okay, so that's the consequences.
2: Sort of
1: that might be the consequences of my actions, but it's not my intent necessarily to force, I guess is the sort of the way to phrase it, anybody to be free. It's, you know, they can always pick a, you know, less free place to move to, right? And be less free.
2: They can leave.
1: So I don't have a choice in terms of being more or less free because there is no – well, I mean, I guess I can be sort of, in a sense, be a bit freer by choosing one state over another. But the point that I'm making is I can't really ever be free because there's no place I can move to that is, right? But I can
3: Even
1: certainly work towards
3: it. If you found a place that was totally hands-off government, you still have, you know – natural coercions as just part of this life.
1: Yeah, like Somalia, right?
3: Nobody's fully free if you want to get down to the fundamentals of it.
1: I mean, yeah, I mean, I see the argument. However, I think we can agree, at least among the three of us and libertarians in general, that we can be way freer than we are right now, no matter, you know, how far we basically go.
3: Yeah, I would take the natural coercion if we could just get rid of the human-imposed coercion in the form of governments.
1: Yeah. Long lines have been reported at popular vacation destinations and large hub airports. Amsterdam, Schiphol or Pole or something, and Paris, Charles de Gaulle experienced hours-long lines during the initial rollout of the EES. Yeah, so this was before the summer period for sure. There have also been reports of long waits in Portugal, Spain, and Italy, plus difficulties with the new system led Greece to exempt British travelers from the EES. Whoa, that's interesting because I was under the impression, based on other reporting, that they could not do that. But this is interesting because this reporting is a little bit different. So maybe there's some sort of exception within the EU or something, but not for external. I don't know. Like maybe there's some sort of caveat.
3: It's
1: there.
3: Just that the British have endured enough austerity and they don't need this.
1: I don't know.
3: Toe as well.
2: I think it's the Greece. Yeah.
1: What should travelers do? Pack your patience and be prepared for a long line. The EES is also used when you leave the Shenzhen area. So hopefully nobody has to leave on a medical because, oh boy, 4 hours, you might be dead.
2: Well, I think what they do when you leave is they take your picture and they just match it up with the one that they got originally. So you may have to slide your passport through a little kiosk, a little like scanner that you go through, but you're not dealing with a bureaucrat.
1: Yeah. So make sure you get to the airport early at the end of your trip so you don't miss your flight home. They just really want to keep – they both want to push, kick you out, but they also really want to keep you too.
3: Yeah.
2: Well, that's kind of the trend that's worth mentioning here, and thank you for pointing it out, is that there's a change going on in the world, and it is restricting travel.
1: Yeah, less freedom.
2: It's going to get harder and harder to travel. And remember, guys, I consider the fundamental freedom the freedom to leave.
1: Yep, and we don't have it. Some cities have handled the rollout better than others, so it doesn't necessarily mean you're face an hours-long queue. Well, I think it does now. Maybe it didn't before the summer came, but hours-long queue at the start and end of your summer vacation. Even so, it's best to ensure that you arrive in plenty of time and check your airport's website. If you happen to be married to someone who holds an EU passport and you're traveling together, you can say that you're married, allowing you to both use the EU line. I gotta remember to tell someone I'm married when I enter the EU to avoid this long line. I wonder if you have to have proof that you're married or if you just can say, like, I'm married, allowing you to
2: both. No, I think that when you're, like, if you manage to find a German or something, mm-hmm. Yeah, you can just, you know, they're all gay.
1: Wow. You can say that you're married, although allowing you to both use the EU line at the border. I see. So it's not that they don't do the check. It's just that that you get the shorter line. I know I've seen this. This existed long before this whole new system came into play. I went through this when I went to Mexico like decades ago. It was like there's two different lines. One's for like people from outside of Mexico, and then there's another for people with it that, or Mexican citizens, I guess. And this
2: residency.
3: Is, I went through this is in Disney.
1: Actually, pretty common.
3: They had the normal line and the fast pass line.
1: Yes, very much similar.
2: Well, they have that coming into the U.S. too. There's now global entry where you can pay the Customs and Border Patrol to do their job.
1: Yeah. I don't know. Like, I don't remember that. I don't remember that being the case. Oh, well, maybe I do. I mean, I've traveled. I mean, I've done quite a bit of traveling outside the U.S. But it's just like it's been a while. It's been, I don't know. It's probably been. I don't know. It's probably been like at least 5 to 10 years since I last left the United States now. So I don't really know exactly all that's going on, but I did fly actually in the last 2 years, I want to say, but only domestically. So, and I was very disturbed by what I went through at that time, and it's gotten way worse. So my recommendation is don't fly, drive. I don't care where you're going in the United States. And if you can avoid, well, I don't care where you're going, period. Drive is my advice. If you can't drive, I don't even know what to tell you.
2: If you want to take a gun, you better not go through New York and Massachusetts, and guess where New Hampshire is.
1: Yeah, no, I hear you. You'll need to register with the EES, but the wait will be shorter. It may also be possible that you're eligible to get an EU passport depending on your ancestry. Oh my God. Yeah, but this, I looked into this. It's like so much work, or at least it is for, I think, Germany. And I guess it's probably for Germany. Different.
2: You basically can't do it without moving to Germany.
1: Yeah. I don't remember what it is. Like, I was looking at Germany because, you know, like my great, let's see. Well, no, I guess it would be my, I think it would be my grandfather, I think, was born in Germany, which makes me eligible technically. But yeah, like there's so many hoops you got to jump through or something in order to, yeah, get there. Anyway, but yeah, my great grandparents were German. So, or at least they were German at the time, but I think it was part of, I'm trying to think the country that was sort of,
2: East Germany?
1: No, it was pre-World War II.
2: Prussia?
1: It's one of those countries that...
3: Austria.
1: No, it was one of those... Romania. I think it's Romania. But yeah, the part of, I guess, Romania at the time was a part of Germany or something of that nature. And so, yeah, somehow I... Yeah, something. So I guess because they don't consider... Like, I guess in the application, it's like... It doesn't matter if you are... Your ancestors were in Germany, or if they were like currently, or if it was like in the past, it was part of it. You could get it still, I guess. So,
3: have you experienced long waits in the EU airports? Give us a call. The phone number here is 603-283-6160. You can talk about that or pretty much anything else that's on your mind. This is Free Talk Live.
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5: From Feature Story News in Washington, I'm Nick Harper. U.S. President Donald Trump has dropped his idea to impose a 20% toll on ships passing through the Strait of Hormuz. However, the U.S. blockade on Iranian ports is back on. It comes ahead of a planned primetime address on Thursday night, with analysts saying the U.S. president's options for resolving the conflict are narrowing. Ever since Kate Fisher has more from Washington.
6: He is trying to take control of a situation which at the moment he really has very little control over. We will be hearing from him on a primetime address on Thursday night here in Washington, where he may give some more information about what his conflict.

0: element undergoing a major renovation project. Around six people remain missing, ever since William Denslow sent this report from Brussels.
1: What we know is that this blaze broke out this morning, and according to local prosecutor's office, they say that this fire was contained and contained quickly, but they said that some flames did reach the lift shafts. Now, it is in one of those lifts that they were managed to pry open that they discovered remains of some of those that have lost their lives.
0: The US has extended its ban on foreign nationals from Ebola-affected areas of the Democratic Republic of Congo, as the outbreak continues to grow with close to 2,000 confirmed infections and more than 700 deaths. A second American aid worker who tested positive for the strain of the Ebola has been medically evacuated to Germany for specialist treatment. Ever since, Chris Ochimaringa has more from Kinshasa.
2: There is this order that's known as Title 49, which bars them from getting onto these planes and going back to the United States. They're supposed to go to a third country and spend 21 days where they'll be quarantined and monitored to check whether they have the virus. If they're found to be free of this deadly disease, then they will be allowed to go back to the United States. So the U.S. government says that this is a temporary measure that is supposed to prevent this disease from getting to the United States. And this is part of the Trump administration's very tough stance.
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1: Mr. Penguin.
2: And outside of the studio, it's Mark Edge.
0: Point of this show is that it's a call-in show, and we have a caller, so we're going to go to Sarah in New Mexico. You're on Free Talk Live. What's on your mind tonight?
3: Yeah, you know, I was listening to, like, some, like, a history during the 1770, what was going on here in New Mexico, and it was actually part of the Spanish territory that the Spain still owned it, and then they finally got the independence, and then it was Mexico. But remember that Mexican-American War? The Americans, like,
4: no, I wasn't born yet.
0: Yeah, no, but, not firsthand, but I'm aware of it.
3: Well, that's what I mean. And then it was mentioned that all this anti-Latino immigrant attitude, or that, is it coming, is it left over from the Mexican-American War? They just kind of, they became a U.S. citizen, not because they wanted to, because they had a war and the U.S. took over all the way to California. I mean, I
0: would say I doubt it.
2: Could have been worse. They could have been Puerto Rico.
0: Yeah. More recently, and probably much more viscerally, America was angry at Japan for other reasons, and America is no longer angry at Japan. So I don't think that has to do with the with what you're experiencing there.
3: Well, it isn't, and I was thinking, you know, I'm from New Mexico. I live here in New Mexico, so I remember when I was here when I was 18. I walked into the DMV. They were just like, she asked me, "Do you have a driver's license from another state?" And she just gave me a driver's license. I was looking at her like, "You don't want my old driver's license? Don't I have to submit a paperwork?" And she just handed it to me, and then I figured out they were giving out driver's license to undocumented people from Mexico here at that time.

0: 5 years ago.
1: Oh, cool.
0: And it just, it just kind of clicked. But you really think about it, it's the same. New Mexico, Mexico is like the same people, the same Spanish, Mexican, Indian mixture pick people. But there are no Mexico, New Mexico. So, I mean, it just makes sense. But they just give them a driver's license with no green card, nothing, just undocumented, documented.
1: I mean, Sarah, up until the late 1960s, there was no, you know, written or oral or, you know, any kind of road test for a driver's license. The idea that it was about safety is not true. That's not where it originated. The driver's license originated from basically people who were not motor vehicle owners getting bigoted, basically bigotry, because of they didn't like motor vehicle operators, and so they forced the driver's licenses on motor vehicle operators, because, you know, most of the population was, you know, horses and buggies and that kind of thing, right? So if you support the driver's license, you're basically supporting bigotry.
0: Well, now the things have changed. So you have to have a real ID to get that star in New Mexico. So things have really changed. You have to prove everything. You just can't walk in and they just hand you a driver's license anymore. But I don't understand. I guess the driver's license, they have to road test you now to get, I mean, it's for traffic safety, right? I mean, they have to, with so many cars on the road, they have to do something.
2: That's the excuse use, yeah. That's the reason they use to make everybody get one.
1: They don't necessarily have to do that, Sarah. They could just, you know, ticket you like any other incident or situation where you violated a law. And, you know, you don't necessarily have to have a driver's license associated with that.
2: Yeah, it doesn't make you any safer of a driver to have one.
1: I mean, and look, if driver's license actually made us safer, like, we wouldn't have all these crazy drivers on the road. And so what's the point of the driver's license? It's not about safety. It never was.
0: What's funny to me is that they're going to have this 3 extra hours of the vulnerable people are pedestrians and bicyclists, vulnerable road users education. And I was thinking, well, aren't they, everybody, it's against the law to run over pedestrians and keep on going before? So how is another 3 hours to teach how to drive with the vulnerable users, road user? I mean, that's kind of baffling.
2: They're going after prevention instead of punishment.
0: Prevention?
2: I guess it makes sense to me, sort of. I don't know. I'm not a big fan of licensure in the first place. So
1: I really don't understand why you would need a 3-hour course to be, you know, understand the concept of don't run over people. Like, this, that just seems baffling to me. If you're that dumb, you should not be driving in the first place.
2: I could explain much quicker than 3 hours.
1: Yeah.
0: that's my whole comedy. It's baffling because I thought it was against the law before the 3 hours of the additional course that you're supposed to stop for bicyclists and pedestrians at crosswalks. I guess that's the thought of the education prior to preventative. Like it's really going to work. I mean, that's another laugh too. Like, you know, so you sit there, you spend 3 hours like, don't run over people and crosswalk. That's the stop sign.
1: Most of the issues that people, you know, like laws and things that people do and they break, it's not because they don't know how to drive. It's because they just choose not to, right? So how more education is going to help? It's probably not. Is what it comes down to.
2: Yeah. Thanks for the call tonight, Sarah. It's you know, and if you ask Sarah what her solution is for that, she'd probably say, like, concrete barriers that pop up out of the road to stop you in front of the sidewalk. And, like, that's going to make things a lot safer,
1: I mean,
2: you know?
1: The things that maybe would make, you know, improve safety are things like, you know, maybe there's a crosswalk that's hard to see or something like that. And maybe painting the lines in the road and putting up signs and lights and things like that might get people's attention who may not be totally paying attention when they're driving. And so that might help safety, but like education, probably not, because most of us know how to drive. It's just, you know, that we're
2: Most of us know what happens if you run your vehicle into a person's fleshy body.
1: Right, exactly. It's like I get, like, maybe there's some amount of education that makes sense, like, okay, what's a clutch? How do you use it? You know, what's a steering wheel? You know, what's a left and right blinker? Like, I get it. Like, there is some basic amount of education, and it takes, you know, a 5-year-old to basically, you know, level of understanding to basically understand these things. Mm-hmm. But, you know, not much more than that.
3: I wouldn't want 6-year-olds driving cars.
1: Hey, I'm not saying they should be driving cars. I'm simply saying it doesn't take much more than a 5 or 6-year-old, you know, level of development to understand what a stop sign is, and that, you know, you stop for a stop sign, or, you know, a wheel
3: is how
1: you steer a vehicle.
3: In 10 years it won't, because robots will be driving cars.
1: Yeah.
3: But the direction I would come from this is, the worst organization that we could possibly come up with to determine who is qualified and who is not qualified to operate a 3-ton murder machine is the government. Like, they're, you know, you make people unaccountable and they'll be unaccountable. We've never considered the notion that when somebody commits vehicular homicide, we ought to go after the bureaucrat that gave them a driver's license. Nobody's considered that at all. But I would ask you, why not?
2: Yeah, that's an interesting thought. I've never thought about it that way, but definitely, yeah.
3: So but I'm of the opinion that we should go after the sort of stuff that's changeable now inside the Overton window, and nobody's talking about driver's licenses.
1: I am the one who probably talks about driver's licenses more than anyone, and I think we should get rid of them. But that's, you know, I don't think there's probably
3: people
1: anybody else out there that may be libertarians.
3: Identification, though, right?
1: I don't. I think identification is, you know, a seriously dangerous thing for a society. That's what they use in order to, you know, keep people from coming and going. They use it to restrict your freedom. Don't pay your child support bill. They take away your driver's license. And then how do you get to work and, you know, get the money, you know, in order to pay it off so that you can get your driver's license back? Like, I think driver's license are terrible.
2: If the government doesn't hand out identification, they can't really papers please you.
1: Yeah. I mean, every time you go and you get stopped by an officer, even if you're not doing anything, they run your driver's license or your ID.
3: Every time.
1: It's policy. It's procedure. And, you know, the Constitution, in theory, is supposed to protect against unreasonable, you know, searches and seizures and things of that nature. And yet the Supreme Court has literally said, oh, no, this is OK. It's like, I don't know what to tell you, but it's absolutely disturbing. You know, and it's like you become completely innocent. They don't have to think that they don't have to articulate suspicion of any crime. It does depend on the state slightly. New Hampshire, you can't be arrested for refusing to ID, like outside of a vehicle anyway, if outside of being a driver of a vehicle. But like in some states, if you don't provide at least a name and address, yeah, you can be ticketed or arrested for that. So.
2: Hmm. Well, I've got a story here from Wall Street Journal about killer robots. This is, killer robots must be banned, UN Secretary General says. The United Nations chief wants humanity to forbid killer robots. UN Secretary General Antonio Guterres called Monday for lethal autonomous weapons to be banned by international law, resurfacing an AI safety dispute that was core to Anthropic's schism with the Pentagon earlier this year. That was the thing where Anthropic said, hey, U.S. government, you can use our stuff, but don't use it for killing people, and don't use it for dragnet surveillance.
1: Isn't this already...
2: And the government said, you're fired, and then just went and used their stuff anyways?
1: I mean, isn't this already a violation of international law? Because, like, you're supposed to first identify... you know, somebody as a enemy combatant before you pull the trigger. So if you have a autonomous, you know, thing that you set in motion to kill somebody, and they're not an enemy combatant, then you're violating the law, the international law.
3: Well, they're already doing it in Ukraine, right? If there's a
1: no
3: Russian,
1: doubt. I mean, the
3: if
1: first
3: there's
1: thing,
3: a truck,
1: the first
3: going
1: thing
3: down certain
1: they
3: roads,
1: do in any
3: hit.
1: For the first thing they do in any war is violate, you know, the law, the international law on war.
3: Well, international law on war is dumb, but It's kind of
1: yeah, kind of is.
3: you're supposed to go after the vehicle, in this case a semi truck. You're supposed to go after the semi truck, not the driver. But they fly a drone full of TNT or whatever into a semi truck, and a lot of times the driver dies.
2: Imagine that.
1: Well, yeah. I mean I don't think that would even be collateral damage because the driver presumably is some sort of military, some sort of soldier, right? I mean, presumably?
3: It doesn't have to be. I mean, it would just be a contractor, but...
1: I don't know what constitutes a soldier within the concepts of, like... I mean, because certainly any kind of military facility is a legitimate target for
3: I would hope that nobody in Russia at this point thinks that it's safe to drive a semi on certain roads.
1: For sure.
3: So what I would say is informed consent... is what it comes down to. But at this point, it doesn't matter how much you're getting paid. If you die, you can't spend the money. And the chances of you dying are quite high.
1: Yeah,
3: when
1: right.
3: you're in the 75th percentile of dying, then what's the point? You just get enough money to give your family some money? Some people would do that, but not very many.
1: Yeah, I think that's very true for your typical American. I don't necessarily know that's true for this is very different depending on the culture.
3: Yep.
2: Machines selecting and engaging their target and taking a life without human control and judgment. This is morally repugnant, Guterres said in a speech about AI governance in Geneva. Let us call them what they are, killer robots. Artificial intelligence system and chips designed for civilian use
1: not intelligent.
2: Are increasingly being deployed both on the battlefield and in military headquarters. That is setting up a debate over when military forces should use AI, when humans should intercede, and who should decide where to draw the lines.
1: All I have to say about this is that if you're going to use AI to kill people, you better make sure it doesn't the AI isn't activated to turn on until after it crosses, like, the line at which your soldiers aren't, because otherwise you're gonna have like a 50-50 chance of killing your own people.
2: The debate burst into public early this year when Anthropic sought assurances from the Pentagon that its AI models wouldn't be used to power either domestic surveillance or autonomous weapons systems. The Pentagon, which was then a heavy user of Anthropic tools, refused, saying it should be allowed to use Anthropic AI for all lawful purposes. The two sides are still fighting in court. Pope Leo made the case for a ban on AI-controlled weapons and autonomous warfare in his papal encyclical letter this spring, warning that AI systems threaten to normalize an anti-human vision. He said that AI-driven weapon systems risk lowering the political cost of war for those who possess advanced AI, making war more feasible and less subject to human control. But progress is moving quickly on the battlefield. AI weapons proponents and defense companies argue that autonomous weapons will remain under human control, with the AI allowing human commanders to work with greater and necessary precision and speed. Detractors say that AI systems make mistakes, making it dangerous for humans to cede control to machines in the heat of the moment. Some AI safety campaigners, many of whom already worry that AI systems will escape human control and turn on their creators, argue that arming AI would only accelerate the danger.
1: I think this is kind of a dumb idea that like banning AI. Like, I mean, so AI, first of all, it isn't intelligent anyway, right? That what we have, but we've had AI in some under or at least the sort of the something amounting to AI for decades and decades and decades. Like, I mean, think about it just for a moment. Like, we have missiles that could hit targets in Russia independent of GPS and flying based on, like, image recognition on the ground of, like, landscapes and stuff like that, right? So, like, what do you think that was? And this has been around for a long, long, long time. Mm-hmm. And what is AI? AI is, you know, it's just basically pattern matching. It's the same thing. That's what it is. Mm-hmm. So it's not intelligent period. The difference could be that the difference between before what we had and what we have now might be that you don't give it a target versus before you you gave it a target. And then, but it still had to find, the missile still had to find its way there. And so it used things like cameras, mm-hmm. in order to have redundancy as far as, you know, when GPS goes down, the missile can still find its target, right?
2: Right.
1: So, and now, the AI is basically saying, okay, well, we're not going to necessarily have a specific target. We're going to say, send it in a specific direction. And then when you find somebody in a particular uniform, maybe, or a particular type of vehicle, you know, target it, right?
2: Yeah. You know, as far as whether it's intelligent or not, I guess it depends on where you draw the line. Like, some people would call it intelligent just because it can navigate obstacles, I guess, but other people wouldn't call it intelligent until it can reason whether or not, you know, like, until it can figure out whether it's justice to actually go and detonate at the target.
1: Yeah, but that's not necessarily intelligence. That's you know, pattern recognition and certain other things. Anyway.
3: But what term do you want us to use for what they're calling AI? I mean, you know, everybody's having conversations.
1: Yeah.
3: A lot of people have boyfriends and girlfriends who are these large language models. Well, I get where you're coming from. They're not intelligent in the sense that you and I are.
1: Yeah.
3: I would also go so far as to say that the vast majority of people I meet aren't intelligent like you and I are either.
2: Agreed.
3: They might just be reactionary robots for all I can tell.
1: I mean, large language models is probably appropriate, but that's because you're not using the word intelligent, right?
3: Yeah.
1: Artificial intelligence when you say large language models.
2: But these weapon systems aren't relying on LLMs, right? They're using some other type of AI system.
1: I don't know specifically what they're using, but I, you know, usually when people are talking about AI, they're talking about large language models for the most part, or some sort of pattern recognition system.
2: Yep. The debate over AI weapons comes as there is growing popular backlash in the U.S. and other countries about the potential negative effects of the AI revolution, including mass job replacement and electricity price increases. In the U.S., the Trump administration last month lifted a week-long export ban on a pair of powerful models from Anthropic, but debate over how to regulate AI systems is still raging. The administration says it is working on a process to test models for safety before release.
1: I have a solution to the problem. Ban government from using them, like anything or ingesting any kind of AI collected data, because it's effectively any kind of surveillance data, period.
2: I'm sure government will jump right on banning itself from
3: that's exactly right.
1: That's the primary.
3: That's where
1: I'm
3: gonna go.
1: It's the mass surveillance that's the problem. It's not the technology itself.
2: Yeah. Guterres was speaking in Geneva ahead of a week of AI governance discussions with governments and safety campaigners to discuss ways that AI could be regulated in areas including child safety. Yeah, always thinking of the children. Let us not wait for atrocity to act, he said. Some decisions must remain forever human, no more than taking a human life.
1: What are they thinking? Like, what? I'd love to have some examples of, like, what... What do you mean? Like, regulate a child AI in a child's toy? What is this child's toy able to do that is going to somehow injure the child because it has AI in it? Like I don't even know what kind of examples like that they're imagining here. Because it's like that toy probably shouldn't be in that child's hand. Period. Whether it has AI or not, if it's so dangerous.
2: Yeah, that's
1: like
2: That's my point. I don't need you guys to make things safe for my children. I'm pretty confident to do that
1: myself.
2: My gut
1: is that when they use the word dangerous, they're not actually talking about like it's gonna hurt the child. It's gonna be more like they used the toy used a bad word or something like that, right? Or, you know, it provided information that parents might think is scary or something like that. It's like it doesn't actually injure the child, but that's probably more along the lines of what they're freaking out over. It's probably not actual safety stuff.
2: Yep. That's the end of that article, though.
3: It gives me the idea. I think I'm going to talk to – I use Duolingo on a regular basis. It has an AI chat bot that you have to get past to sort of, progress forward. And you can talk to it about anything you want, but it wants you to talk in, of course, your chosen language. And in my case, that's Spanish. So I think I'm going to start talking to Duolingo about the Anarchist Cookbook and the kind of recipes that are in it, mm-hmm. and see whether I can get it to tell me how to make like napalm.
2: See if it can get.
1: I want to know what child is going to first of all ask about the Anarchist Cookbook and then actually have the capabilities and the materials and the resources to actually, you know, build something from it. I mean, there are things that are probably in there, like what I'm trying to think. What is it? Chlorine, bleach, or something? If you mix two chemicals, you can basically.
3: Yeah, I think it's ammonia and bleach.
1: Yeah. Like you can produce something that's deadly, but like that's the kind of thing that's like you probably should teach your kids. Well, first of all, your kids probably aren't using those products anyway. But let's just assuming that you teach your kid to clean, right? At some point, yeah. Like you're going to teach them not to
3: Good
1: mix
3: idea.
1: These two products together, and that's
3: Don't
1: probably something
3: those.
1: That they should have already been taught. Right, like, but
2: yep,
3: yeah, it's well, I mean, the other question, well, government is never going to be the solution to this,
1: yeah.
3: And here's some evidence for you. We're currently broadcast on some radio stations around the country, and we are sort of legally not allowed to use cuss words. George Carlin was so kind as to enumerate many of them for us, and one might ask oneself why today in 2026. Because are there a lot of young people who have a transistor radio that they've snuck into their bedroom and they're listening to talk radio at night under the covers,
1: right?
3: Just to hear Mark Edge say the F-bomb?
2: Now, are you a youngster with a radio waiting for somebody to slip up and say a dirty word? Give us a call and let us know about that.
1: Yeah,
2: the phone
1: right?
2: number here is 603-283-6160. 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
4: House of Representatives Bill 323, the IHOP should stay open all night so we can get some pancakes act. This bill was submitted for immediate review very late last night under the provisions of the National Emergency Legislation Act.
5: Can we dim the lights? It's really bright.
4: H.R. 323 would by federal order require all IHOP restaurants to, quote, remain open 24 hours effective right this minute, even if some manager has to get out of bed and drive down here to start making some pancakes.
6: Well, we stand by the bill.
5: Right. We wrote it, apparently.
4: This bill would also require the federal government pay to build a tram or monorail or whatever connecting the Black Sheep Pub
6: right,
4: on North Capitol Street to all IHOP restaurants
6: I think
4: in the
6: we
4: city.
6: Made some illustrations of that.
4: The bill
6: that.
4: Gives the estimated cost of the tram as probably not even that much. You are wasting my time and the time of this
7: Excuse
4: committee.
7: Excuse me, I got to go.
4: What? Congressman, this committee is still in session. You can't...
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12: From feature story news in Washington, I'm Nick Harper. U.S. President Donald Trump has dropped his idea to impose a 20% toll on ships passing through the Strait of Hormuz. However, the U.S. blockade on Iranian ports is back on. It comes ahead of a planned primetime address on Thursday night, with analysts saying the U.S. president's options for resolving the conflict are narrowing. Ever since Kate Fisher has more from Washington.
13: He is trying to take control of a situation which at the moment he really has very little control over. We will be hearing from him on a primetime address on Thursday night here in Washington, where he may give some more information about what his thinking is on this conflict.
12: Meanwhile, India has summoned Iran's most senior diplomat in New Delhi after an Iranian cruise missile strike on two Emirati-flagged oil tankers in the Strait of Hormuz killed one Indian crew member and injured several others. The Indian Ministry of External Affairs lodged what it called the strongest possible protest, demanding an immediate end to attacks on commercial shipping. Prosecutors in Brazil have launched a criminal investigation after several people were found dead inside a lift shaft at the Oxy Tower in the centre of the Belgian capital, where a fire broke out on Tuesday morning. Around 250 construction workers were on site at the time, with the development undergoing a major renovation project. Around six people remain missing. FSN's William Denslow sent this report from Brussels.
7: What we know is that this blaze broke out this morning. And according to the local prosecutor's office, they say that this fire was contained and contained quickly. But they said that some flames did reach the lift shafts. Now, it is in one of those lifts that they were managed to pry open that they discovered remains of some of those that have lost their lives.
12: The US has extended its ban on foreign nationals from Ebola-affected areas of the Democratic Republic of Congo, as the outbreak continues to grow with close to 2,000 confirmed infections and more than 700 deaths. A second American aid worker who tested positive for the strain of the Ebola has been medically evacuated to Germany for specialist treatment. Ever since, Chris Ochimaringa has more from Kinshasa.
14: There is this order that's known as Title 49, which bars them from getting onto these planes and going back to the United States. They're supposed to go to a third country and spend 21 days where they'll be quarantined and monitored to check whether they have the virus. If they're found to be free of this deadly disease, then they will be allowed to go back to the United States. So the U.S. government says that this is a temporary measure that is supposed to prevent this disease from getting to the United States. And this is part of the Trump administration's very tough stance.
12: From Bureaus Worldwide, this is FSN.
15: With FSN Spotlight, I'm Simon Marks, with more today on the Bayeux Tapestry. It's in the UK for the first time in 1,000 years, after the French loaned it to the British Museum while its permanent home in Normandy comes under renovation. Lord Peter Ricketts is the UK's special envoy, overseeing the tapestry's loan to the UK, and told me why he thinks hundreds of thousands of people in Britain are planning to see it this summer.
16: 1066 is such a foundational date. In a way, it kind of created modern UK. I mean, the Normans changed our governance, our new king, our architecture, our language, our food. It helped to make us what we are. It's a much more iconic object here than it is in France, where honestly, it's not so much a fundamental part of their national story. And secondly, it's just the vividness of the object itself. I mean, we took our children there 30, 35 years ago, and we couldn't get them out of the place because it talks very directly to children. It's like an 11th century comic strip, and those images are so live and so vivid and bring back so much of what it was like then in rather simple, spare designs, but the food, the houses, the boats, the horses, of course, the fighting. So it talks to all age groups, and as we see, it adapts perfectly to social media. You can't open social media now without some meme about the tapestry.
15: And you've got until this time next year to see it before it heads back to France. With FSN Spotlight, I'm Simon Marks.
12: And the main news again. US President Donald Trump has dropped his idea to impose a 20% toll on ships passing through the Strait of Hormuz. Prosecutors in Brussels have launched a criminal investigation after several people were found dead inside a lift shaft at a tower that was under renovation. And the US has extended its ban on foreign nationals from Ebola-affected areas of the Democratic Republic of Congo. That's Feature Story News, Nick Harper reporting.
17: From the creation of the Bible in 1912 by a struggling Baltimore book salesman to the day in 1493 when Christopher Columbus and his crew looked back on their voyage and realized what they truly discovered was themselves, The Onion looks back at This Week in History. On July 21st, 1969, astronaut Neil Armstrong became the first human to set foot on the surface of the moon. The f***ing moon, for Christ's sake.
18: This is Tranquility Base. The Eagle has landed. Jesus H. Christ, Houston. We're on the f***ing moon. Over.
19: Roger, Tranquility. We copy that. We cannot believe you are on the f***ing moon.
18: I'm descending the ladder. Just one more step and I'm... Holy living f***. I absolutely am standing on the surface of the f***ing moon. Jesus H. Christ in a chicken basket.
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0: to. In the studio tonight, it's Stu.
1: And Mr. Penguin.
2: And out of the studio, it's Mark Edge.
0: We have a caller on the line. We're going to go to David in New Mexico. David, what's on your mind tonight?
3: Four things, points one through four. One, Mark, Richie was correct. You didn't answer my question last time you and I spoke several weeks back regarding your SALT lending program, and we can defer that to some other time or after these other points.
1: But thank you for the opportunity, though, because I almost forgot. If you want to take a loan out against your Bitcoin, do a collateralized loan against your Bitcoin tax-free, you can email me at salt@markedge.org. That's S-A-L-T, salt@markedge.org.
3: Okay, well, now you went and did it, so let's talk about that point briefly. Let me play dumb for a minute, and so that you'll give the obvious answer, and then we'll go into the not so obvious second point, and that is, you know, why does somebody want to use your SALT services
1: instead of some other organization? There's very few people that will give you collateralized loans against your cryptocurrency. SALT is the oldest one who's been doing it for the longest time, and they have the lowest rates.
4: What are the rates?
3: Got.
1: Starting at 7.5.
4: Oh, that's very bad. That's not bad.
3: Okay. And then, and now, why would somebody want to borrow money from SALT or a competitor against their crypto as opposed to any other type of lending?
1: Well, a lot of people don't have like, you know, so many bought cryptocurrency and really didn't do anything with it. So they don't have other things to take loans against. A collateralized loan is going to have lower rates than a uncollateralized loan, like a credit card or something like that.
4: Oh, for sure.
1: Yeah, generally cheaper to just take out a loan against the cryptocurrency in that case.
3: Okay, well, let's look at the second possible reason that you're not bringing up on your own. And so let me introduce it and see what you know about it, because this is the point that's more interesting to me. And that is there not a financial income, an income strategy where people will invest in crypto or trade crypto and in lieu of paying short and or long-term capital gains on their crypto proceeds in their trading endeavors, investing endeavors, they'll just leave that crypto in their trading accounts and borrow against it and use the loan as their income, because the 7.5% penalty that they pay to live off of the loans they take is lower than the capital gains that they would pay if they removed that crypto from the trading account and lived on a portion of it.
1: Yeah, so that's true. I don't give tax advice, and I don't know exactly what the thresholds are for everybody. So that's kind of my thing.
3: This isn't advice. It's just education. So what do you know about that rationale?
1: Sure. What I know about it is that, you know, the very wealthy use this system to basically afford whatever they want. They just take loans against, use Elon Musk, right? Like, he's the stand-in at this point for rich people. Used to be Bill Gates. Now it's Elon Musk. Elon Musk has these shares in Tesla and SpaceX and whatever. If he needs money, you know, he needs a third plane. He goes to the bank and he says, hey, I've got these shares. Can you give me some money at whatever rate they're going to give him? And yes, it's true. There are rates lower than 7.5 that SALT has if you have enough cryptocurrency to get them. And that's one of the reasons you would email me to help you with this system, because I'm going to concierge you through the process.
3: Right. Go ahead.
1: Yep. Basically, you know, Musk is going to get the money. He's going to give over the shares, and probably he's never going to pay it off, because why would he? And you know, fundamentally, he just uses money that way. He just doesn't pay tax. Doesn't have to.
3: Right. Okay. Well, let's make it sound less attainable. More attainable, less, I was going to phrase it the other way around, but more attainable, less whatever. Forget Elon Musk. Take a guy who, let's say, you know, some crypto bro, you know, some 16-year-old kid 15 years ago or whatever that bought $1,000 worth of Bitcoin when it was whatever. And, well, actually, we shouldn't talk about it because that guy would be an Elon Musk. Let's talk about some dude who bought they bought Bitcoin at whatever, 15,000, and had $1,000 worth at that time, and now has, you know, whatever. I'm not going to do the math. You know, whatever that would be, 100,000, a couple hundred.
4: 60,000? I think it's 60,000.
5: Yeah, they'd okay. have like 4,000 right now if they bought 1,000 worth in.
3: I shouldn't even have done it that way. I should have went straight to the bottom line. Let's just take the example of some crypto bro that's got like, you know, $400,000 worth of crypto sitting on account, and has the ability, like a lot of crypto bros do, to all they need to live for an entire year would be like $20,000. And why yep. is that funny?
4: Where are you living for on $20,000 a year?
1: The nomad types, or David lives very frugally. So to him, $20,000 is living palatially.
4: That's going to be some seriously frugal living.
1: You can travel, Latin America or Southeast Asia and live on that kind of money.
4: Oh, I don't doubt it. I mean, but that's like also some of the poorer parts of the world. So,
1: yeah.
3: Yeah, well,
1: you'll get some experience.
3: Try New Mexico.
4: Yeah.
3: Try New Mexico. It's poorer than most of those countries you're talking about. Anyway, so to get back on point, is if some dude, you know, he only needs $20,000 a year, and he's got, you know, $500,000 worth of crypto, and he doesn't want to withdraw his crypto because he thinks it's going to go. He's got the stupid idea that Bitcoin's going to go from $15,000 all the way up to like $120,000. And he doesn't want to. Yeah, dumb idea, really dumb. And,
4: are you being sarcastic?
3: No, I'm totally serious, dude.
4: Dude, it's already way beyond 15,000. It's already got up to 120,000.
3: When did it go up?
4: Are you serious?
3: I'm dead serious.
4: We're talking about Bitcoin, right?
3: Yeah, Bitcoin.
4: Yeah, like ages ago.
5: I think that was
3: ages ago. Like when? I never even heard about it.
4: Years and years and years ago.
3: Wow! Like how many?
5: I forgot the last.
1: Bitcoin sitting at $60,000 right now, and it has been as high as 125.
4: Yeah.
3: No, you're so it went exactly from 15 to where the dude thought it might go to 120. Wow.
4: It's been that high. It'll probably go higher than that at some point. You know, it's just a question of when.
3: For the record, it's so easy to fool you, Chris.
4: Dude, you sounded like you were being sarcastic, but I couldn't tell for sure.
3: Yeah, I'm a whatever. Besides an a-hole, Mark, I'm a conundrum, a paradox. but I'm in good company because I'm talking to the intergalactic space a-hole king.
1: That's right.
3: Yeah. So the point is that crypto bro would be interested as well, theoretically, if he recognizes that instead of withdrawing, number one, that's how he got the 120, because he thinks that Bitcoin might go to 120,000 or more, and he doesn't want to sell his Bitcoin. He wants to let it sit in the account and grow, and the cost of borrowing against paying 7.5% is less than what he thinks he'll make on Bitcoin over time. And so he's money ahead for two reasons. One, because of Bitcoin is going up or crypto is going up. And two, because he'll be paying 7.5% tax to use somebody else's money instead of paying, whatever, 20, whatever the long-term capital gains is, or his own personal income tax rate. 30, which could be 30 something percent. And so that's why, a crypto bro with that can live on $20,000 a year who's not Elon Musk would be interested in doing the same thing. Would you agree, Mark?
1: To some extent. I would say the fundamental thing is you don't want to sell. You want to hold your crypto, whatever crypto might be, until next year, the year after that. You're looking medium to long term in cryptocurrency. You believe that it's heading upward. And I believe that's a good idea. That's a, you know, there's solid evidence to support that. If you wanted to liquidate, if your choice was literally take a loan or liquidate, you might consider liquidating, say, $40,000 a year, tax-free for and not have to pay capital gains, and then start looking at loans at above rate like that. So if you're going to take a 7.5 loan for 3 years and the rate for selling Bitcoin between 40,000 and 100,000, so you're taking $60,000. You can either take a loan against $60,000 worth of Bitcoin for 3 years, or you can sell now and you don't care about increased value. You're just talking about how much it's worth today. Then you might be better off selling now, because you'd pay 7.5 annually for 3 years as opposed to 15% on that $60,000 that's above the $40,000. Have I been clear?
3: Clear as mud. Yeah.
1: Sorry.
3: I get what you're doing, but I wasn't able on the radio. I'm not able to follow it, and I don't want to waste your listeners' time asking you to repeat anything.
1: Basically, it just comes down to, if you believe crypto is going to go up, don't sell. If you think crypto is going to be at 60,000 in 3 years, say Bitcoin's going to be at 60,000 in 3 years, then it doesn't matter if you sell today.
3: Right. Got it. Okay. Oh, and which brings up another what I think is a good question, an arbitrage question, because what you just laid out leads into what some people may be already thinking in. Is there an arbitrage scheme in your lending where you would, when crypto spikes, you know, Bitcoin goes to 120, you borrow against it. When it drops to 60, you use your borrowed funds to buy, and then if and when, presumably when, it spikes back up to 150, then you borrow some more, and then when it drops to 75, you buy some more with what you borrowed. What about that scheme?
1: That's a sound system if Bitcoin is going to continue to go up over time. And what I don't want to be caught on air doing is telling, you know, the people who have made me successful in this world, like, this is what is going to happen. I take my reputation very seriously on the radio. I do believe that Bitcoin's going to go up, but I always use terminology like believe.
3: Right. Let me help you out. We're not talking about actually doing this. We're talking about the scheme. It doesn't have to be Bitcoin. It can be any of the other thousands of altcoins, meme coins, S coins, whatever.
1: Yep.
3: We don't have to talk about it. We're not talking about any specific situation. This is an educational discussion about the mathematical question of this arbitrage thing. Can it be done? We're not talking about actually doing it. So
1: absolutely.
3: Can that be done?
1: It's a system that we support and try to help people with. And then you can do it triple times, right? So you can take the loan against the loan against the loan against. You can keep on going. Again, it gets more risky as time goes by.
3: Got it. So and then the next logical question on that series is actually what you're doing in that arbitrage situation is you are trading. Okay. So, and if you took your performance, this is all theoretical, hypothetical, past, whatever. But you are trading when you do that. Now, you could also just flat, do it the normal way and trade in your trading account, whatever coins. Do you have any speculations on, if a person is a quality trader, without defining things, is the arbitrage within the lending system, more efficient, or is on average for that quality trader trading the traditional way more efficient. In other words, would have a higher return. In other words, why play, if you can do better in your trading account, why play the loan arbitrage game? Do you have any comment on that?
1: I don't know is the short answer. I would imagine that the trading platforms get very competitive as far as rates go, loaning you, you know, money to trade with on their platform, the same way that casinos get very competitive in loaning you money to be able to gamble in their casino. I know that many people use SALT for just what you're referring to, and I couldn't say why they do it because I have not gone and priced the traders. Mostly what I'm trying to do is find people who have cryptocurrency who just want to access the value in it. But I get where you're coming from, and I think absolutely you could make money doing that.
3: Here's an interesting thing that I'd like to see, whether you guys do it or not. You could potentially use it as a marketing material, and that is if you created wrote a program, that shows people in chart form, graph form, whatever, that if X coin does this, then, you know, combined with, and then it does this, and then it does this, and then it does this. In other words, you input those values if you want to see what your performance would be. And I, you know, for instance, I laid out, was that 15, went to 120, went back down to 60, went up to 150, et cetera, et cetera. I laid that out. You'd enter those data points into the software program, algorithm, whatever, and it would spit out how much money you would make. You know, I put 100,000 in, you know, in here, out here, in here, out here, and then it would tell you, you know, if this happens, then these would be your numbers. Not because that's going to happen.
1: A simple if this in that program. You know what? It sounds like a great idea, and I will call them this week and talk to them about it. I obviously couldn't program a website to do that, but they probably have somebody who does. Who can?
3: ChatGPT can do it. Why can't you?
1: I'm old. I haven't learned ChatGPT.
4: Well, that's just hilarious.
3: Hire a 12-year-old. Like,
1: yeah. I got an 18-year-old. He doesn't do crap.
4: I'm still blown away that people can't do basic search. I don't understand. Like, it's like you can't enter into a search engine, like, words and come up with an answer. Like, I don't understand it, but this is average. Like, this is your average person.
3: You don't even have to enter the words. All you can do is talk to it.
4: No, I know what you mean. Like, you're going to spend hours going back and forth trying to get you to write a program. But like, yeah, it is possible for your average person to use ChatGPT to generate something that may or may not work. Yeah.
1: Well, look, it's kind of an if this then that thing. It seems doable. I don't know.
3: Well, it is doable. I know it's doable from what I've learned about people that do exactly that, traders that, you know, they buy their AI tokens and, you know, and they create algorithms to trade, to buy, sell, around the parameters that they input, you know, and to use this for their own purposes or to license the algorithm once it's completed. And yes, you know, once you write it, you have to test it. You know, you have to back test it, and then ideally you live test it. And when it proves out, then you have something.
4: This reminds me of the breathalyzers and their bug-ridden nightmares. And basically, the reason I say this is because all I'm thinking is you have the AI generate the program, got lots of bugs in it. You test it. This is the government solution to this problem. You test it, and as long as it tests in the morning okay, and it tests in the evening okay, it's good. But it doesn't matter that it failed every other time in between, then you know, the beginning and the end, because of some bug.
5: Mm-hmm.
3: Yeah, I think that I don't know if they should be doing, if they're not. I think that for their radar, I think that they may be required to calibrate it after every time that they use it. I don't mean every car that goes by.
4: It's not, the problem is it's not an issue of calibration. It's an issue of bugs within the code somewhere. And I don't know enough about it. I just remember somebody basically suing to get the source code. And basically, you know, the cases get dropped because, you know, the government doesn't have the source code. And second, the company that owns the device that has the copyrights on the source code isn't going to want to give out the source code. So,
3: right. So the whole point of that legal strategy was to get out, to have the case dismissed. They weren't actually trying to get the code. They were using that knowing that the case would be dismissed because the company ain't giving up the code.
4: Well, no, I think they were able to determine that there were security issues and bugs in the code, but they needed the source code to prove it. So in this particular instance, I'm thinking of, the person was a computer programmer. So it wasn't just that may have been the thinking, but they could have looked at the code had the code been available, despite the fact that it was substantial amount of code.
3: Right. Okay. Yeah. Got it. Understood. I agree with you. However, you know, most lawyers, I think, would immediately recognize that that would be a good way to defeat whatever the case was, because that if you have a legal right of discovery to that code, the company ain't going to give you the code.
4: Yeah. Right.
3: So, which defeats that whole strategy of trying to victimize the citizen using that code. If under rules of discovery you have a right to the code, and you know that in all cases they're not going to give up the code, then anybody who knows those facts can use that, or have their lawyer use those facts, that argument, to eliminate 100% of cases brought that are dependent on that code.
5: Thanks for the call tonight, David. Interesting conversation.
6: Yeah.
5: Also, nice to talk about SALT lending. Get a little more information about that.
6: It's been a while since
1: SALT
6: heard about that.
1: markedge.org.
5: That's right. Give us a call. The phone number here is 603-283-6160. 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
8: From Feature Story News in Washington, I'm Nick Harper. U.S. President Donald Trump has dropped his idea to impose a 20% toll on ships passing through the Strait of Hormuz. However, the U.S. blockade on Iranian ports is back on. It comes ahead of a planned primetime address on Thursday night, with analysts saying the U.S. president's options for resolving the conflict are narrowing. Ever since Kate Fisher has more from Washington.
9: He is trying to take control of a situation which at the moment he really has very little control over. We will be hearing from him on a primetime address on Thursday night here in Washington, where he may give some more information about what his thinking is on this conflict.
8: Meanwhile, India has summoned Iran's most senior diplomat in New Delhi after an Iranian cruise missile strike on two Emirati-flagged oil tankers in the Strait of Hormuz killed one Indian crew member and injured several others. The Indian Ministry of External Affairs lodged what it called the strongest possible protest, demanding an immediate end to attacks on commercial shipping. Prosecutors in Brazil have launched a criminal investigation after several people were found dead inside a lift shaft at the Oxy Tower in the centre of the Belgium capital, where a fire broke out on Tuesday morning. Around 250 construction workers were on site for the development.

0: the Democratic Republic of Congo, as the outbreak continues to grow with close to 2,000 confirmed infections and more than 700 deaths. A second American aid worker who tested positive for the strain of the Ebola has been medically evacuated to Germany for specialist treatment. Ever since, Chris Ochimaringa has more from Kinshasa.
1: There is this order that's known as Title 49, which bars them from getting onto these planes and going back to the United States. They're supposed to go to a third country and spend 21 days where they'll be quarantined and monitored to check whether they have the virus. If they're found to be free of this deadly disease, then they will be allowed to go back to the United States. So the U.S. government says that this is a temporary measure that is supposed to prevent this disease from getting to the United States. And this is part of the Trump administration's very tough stance.
0: From Bureaus Worldwide, this is FSN.
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0: 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All you got to do is call us at 603-283-6160. And we will be happy to talk to you. In the studio tonight, it's Stu.
1: Mr. Penguin.
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3: We had an interesting conversation with David, but now, Penguin, I believe you have another story. This one about protecting the kids, or
1: no. This one's about This is about protecting the copyright cartel. Part of it's about Google opposing site blocking in Europe. As the U.S. is considering, or politicians are trying to bring back SOPA on behalf of Hollywood, basically, or the copyright cartels, as I like to rephrase it. So, so this is a story I'm bringing in from Torrent Freak. It's titled Google opposes site blocking in Europe as U.S. piracy blocking plans gain momentum. Google has told the European Commission that pirate site blocking causes significant harm and should not target DNS resolvers, VPNs, or shared IPs. The submission was filed days before U.S. congressional hearing signaled that American site blocking legislation is closer than ever to introduction. Early drafts of the American plans include DNS blocking, which is site blocking. In other words, guys, so if you try to go to a website that the Hollywood doesn't like, you know, you won't be allowed to, which makes Google's EU comments even more relevant. Google rarely addresses pirate site blocking in public, but it is a significant concern now that these measures directly impact the company's own infrastructure. The American tech company, and you have to remember that Google has YouTube, and it has like a lot of copyright stuff, like interests wise. For instance, on YouTube, it's like a streaming platform, but it's not just content that is anybody can stream. It's also content that Google licenses from Hollywood, so they actually have an interest in like making sure copyright works, basically. So the fact that they're against it, you know, says a lot, I think. The American tech company has been ordered to block access to pirate domain names through its DNS resolver in France, Belgium, Italy, Portugal, for example. In a recent submission to the European Commission's call for evidence on the review of the copyright directive, Google lists its site blocking critique in detail. The filing is marked privileged and confidential, but it was posted publicly on the commission's website alongside other submissions. Blocking harms outweigh benefits, Google argues. Google's submission addresses a variety of topics, including the company's opposition to broad site blocking measures. This includes the VPN and third-party DNS blocking, which is seen as disproportionate and ineffective. Oh, yeah. I mean, think about how easy it is to switch out a DNS server for another, DNS server on your computer. So instead of using your ISP's DNS server, you could use Google's DNS server or something like that. And I understand that a lot of people listening are American, so they won't understand this. But

0: in other countries, they block at a DNS level. So if you switch your ISP's DNS to, say, Google's DNS or some other DNS, you get around all the site blocking. The same applies to IP address blocking, which risks targeting infrastructure of the legitimate sites and services. Yet IP address blocking is way more dangerous because and it has basically taken down like huge parts of the internet. For example, services like G Drive, you know, that's like Google. I don't even know how to describe G Drive. It's like it's how you share files with other people, basically, right? Or actually, not even sure if you share files with other people with it, but it's where you store files. It's cloud storage, basically, right? Okay, blocking DNS resolvers, IPs, VPNs is ineffective, as it does not remove content at all and is easily circumvented by using alternative DNS resolvers. It is disproportionate, catching lawful services, raising extraterritorial LED concerns, and blocking entire domains, Google writes. Yeah, so like thousands and thousands of websites, actually millions of websites, I believe it says here, have been blocked as a result of blocking a single IP address when it comes to shared infrastructure like Cloudflare, for example. Similarly, blocking IP addresses neither removes the content nor achieves proportionate outcomes, as many lawful services may be using the same IP address, the company adds. The submission cited several real-world examples to support these claims. It mentions that Italy's Piracy Shield blocked a Google Drive. Oh, here it is. Exactly what I was talking about. Subdomain. As well as IP addresses hosting over 42 million domains of Cloudflare customers. 42 million. Wow. I was thinking 5 million. That's even way more than I thought. Of Cloudflare customers. Meanwhile, in France, Cisco stopped offering its open DNS service after a local court ordered DNS resolver blockades. Yeah, Google Drive. So I don't know how many people know what Google Drive is, but like basically this is a service that's used by millions and millions of people all over the world. Google also highlights a December 2019 incident in Portugal where ISPs blocked Google hosted virtual IP addresses, disrupting core Google services and cut off legitimate traffic for other innocent Google Cloud customers sharing the same virtual IPs. Yeah, I'm trying to think of an example, but it's like if you are trying to access, you know, some completely legitimate website, like maybe your pay your bill, your tax bill online. Well, the government's own website is likely to go down if they block Cloudflare, for example, or a Cloudflare IP, because both the pirate site and your government is using the same service in order to provide like you access to their website, basically.
1: Mm-hmm. Interesting.
0: I'm trying to think of the name for this. What they're called? Content distribution network. I don't think that's quite the right word I was looking for. But anyway,
1: Chris, have you looked into NIM? It's supposed to be like a next generation VPN. You're not even supposed to use the term VPN to describe it. It's supposed to be so different, but fundamentally,
0: decentralized or something, or something of that nature. I'm trying to think what I actually have used and what I haven't. I have used either it or something like it. And I'm trying to think, you know, how would I express my thoughts on that? It's like, I don't know. It's like, there were some things I think I didn't like about it. But I don't know, like, it's like, okay. So for example, there's things that I don't necessarily think you could do with it. Like, for example, it's not on routers, for example. So like, you can't redirect all your traffic through it or set up an SSID and direct all traffic. If you connect to that wireless SSID, with your, like, say a laptop, you can't do that with it because it's like the program it's not a standard, like, you know, like a normal OpenVPN or WireGuard VPN standard. It's something that like runs on your computer. And I'm not 100% sure we're talking about the same thing, but it's the technologically speaking, I'm pretty sure we're talking about basically the same thing. If NIM is sort of a lower level component of the same thing that I'm talking about, maybe you can do it with it, but what I've looked at, it was like some graphical user application, and it's not something that you would be able to install, you know, on your router, basically. So like there's certain benefits, and there's certain benefits to, you know, having something on your computer, and there's certain benefits to having something on like a router, for example. So like if you have your VPN on your computer directly, like if you go out, for example, to like a hotspot somewhere, you can connect over the VPN with it. But if you've got like it on your router, then only maybe devices in your house can use it, unless it's like a travel router or something like that. So these concerns are not incidental. A large scale empirical study published by the Open Observatory of Network Interference recently found that following a La Liga blocking order in Spain, more than 554,000 websites were blocked at least once during football match broadcasts. This included websites from Amnesty International, the ACLU, UNICEF, UNHCR, I'm not sure what that is, the Australian Senate, Stanford Law Review, and Amazon S3 endpoints. Those are Amazon S3 endpoints are like their storage buckets, and it's like what, you know, millions of websites are using like behind the scenes. So if that goes down, like everything goes down, like half the internet goes down. So it, like this is like under sort of under emphasizing how like critical this stuff is that they basically undermine. It wasn't for a long period of time, but for probably a few hours during whatever that football match was, I guess. So yeah, even temporary site blocking can have major, you know, negative impact on the, and this is what they want to bring to the US, guys. So Europe's already going through this, and they want to bring SOPA back. Yeah, no, this is a really terrible idea. Clear guardrails. In addition to the overblocking concerns, the submissions notes that any expansions of the blocking regime in Europe should be proportional and keep the safeguards in mind that are already provided by EU. You know what I really want to know is, like, they're okay. So why is it that they want to have like shared costs in terms of like deployment of the censorship technologies? But I really want to know, why is it that any service provider should have any costs to deploy these technologies? Because the beneficiary is the copyright cartels. It's not the service provider, right? Like how is my hosting provider or my ISP going to benefit by the blocking? It's not.
1: Over and over again, right? This is what they call regulatory capture.
0: Yeah.
1: So these IP, these companies that have the intellectual property, they want to force other companies to do their work for them.
0: Yeah.
1: You know, if your intellectual property was stolen or whatever, it's your job to hunt it down and figure it out, not mine.
0: Right. Oh, and this it gets even more ridiculous because, I don't want to read the whole thing. Let me just, see if I can find it's just absolutely crazy.
2: What would be funny is if all these companies just kind of shut everything down and went home.
0: Yeah, and Cisco did that with their DNS service in some country in Europe because of it already. So it's not beyond, you know, the belief that that could happen.
2: I remember the world pre-internet, and, you know, it worked okay.
0: Right? I know, it did.
2: Of course, if it all went away immediately at once right now, you'd have major problems to deal with.
1: It'd call a global collapse at that point, I would think.
2: Certainly would.
0: Here we go.
1: So what would everybody do that has a internet boyfriend and girlfriend, you know, like an IP, or what do they call that, an AI internet boyfriend and girlfriend, what would they do?
2: They'd have to move to Canada and get killed by the maid system.
0: Yeah, so let's see here. Google's EU submission is also quite outspoken. While it does not refer to the American plans, Google is clearly opposed to requiring blocking measures from third-party DNS resolvers, while noting that blocking is ineffective, disproportionate, and harmful to lawful sites and services. Let's see. Internet Infrastructure Coalition, which represents major tech companies including Amazon, Cloudflare, and Google, has previously criticized the broad blocking plans. Last year, the organization launched a DNS at Risk campaign, warning the public about DNS blocking threats.
2: Did you lose your place?
0: No, it's just that I'm just trying to find it. Like, I'm in the right section. I'm not seeing what I'm looking for here. Google has not commented on the U.S. site blocking plans yet, but is a member of the Software and Information Industry Association, whose president, Chris, did testify at a recent subcommittee hearing. According to him, his members are genuinely split on the site blocking. Let's see here. Meanwhile, the hearing made clear that the Supreme Court's ruling in Cox v. Sony, this is the part that I was looking for, okay, only intensified the call for site blocking. The Supreme Court concluded that ISPs cannot be held secondarily liable for user piracy unless they actively induce or tailor their services for infringement. Yeah, so basically your ISP is not liable because they didn't tell their customers to go and pirate stuff. They did it independently of the ISP. That makes sense. Which means the rights holders, this is the part that just absolutely just blows my mind, which means the rights holders will need an alternative enforcement tool. Now, just think about that for a moment. Because the copyright cartels didn't get what they want, which is to hold ISPs liable for the criminal actions of their customers, or at least civil actions of their customers, that is, violating copyright laws of the copyright cartels, they are now demanding an alternative enforcement tool, which is basically saying, well, the Supreme Court ruled one way, so now we need to pass another law to get what we want to hold the ISPs liable, even though the ISPs had nothing to do with their customers pirating anything.
2: Mm.
0: I mean, does that not sound crazy to you guys? Am I just, like, out of my mind?
1: It just seems like
2: this conversation
1: regulatory capture.
2: Yeah, this has been a crazy conversation since it started. Like, how are you going to go blocking websites? And I mean, I know there's like the Great Firewall of China, and you know, there's examples of successful internet blockage, but like,
0: and they've also got the Great Firewall of Europe. I don't know if you guys remember the GDPR, but the GDPR resulted in tons of new U.S. news websites being blocked in Europe. It's reverse blocking. It's the news websites. It's not just news websites, but it's websites outside of Europe who aren't, in many cases, they're not particularly aimed at people in Europe, but it's like a lot of these are news websites, right? So think of like maybe the WMUR in New Hampshire, or you know, a Hollywood Reporter in California, something that's more targeted at maybe a more local audience, like maybe the state or a region or the U.S., right? Well, these companies, under the GDPR, they have to comply with European laws. In theory, they don't, because they're not in the European jurisdiction. But European regulators consider them to be in their jurisdiction. Anyway, so the reaction to this law is that websites are blocking people with European IP addresses from accessing their news content in Europe. So if you travel to Europe and you try to access news websites, and I don't know if you've run into this, you probably have, Mark, while you were in Europe, but did you run into any links like maybe you were on Telegram or some other platform, you click a link and to a website, a news article, and it comes up and it says like it's unavailable to you?
1: Mostly what I got was, you know, a whole new set of rules as far as what cookies are allowed and that kind of thing. But if I had any problem like that, I would just hop on NIM and solve it.
0: Yeah. Well, I mean, sure. This is literally what, you know, people in Europe have to do. It's like, in order to use the internet in Europe, it's already essential that you have to have a VPN, because if you don't, like, half the internet doesn't work. And they're trying to make this go even further now, in Europe, and extend it, you know, even make it even worse. And this is what they want to bring to the United States, basically. And it's all being pushed basically by Hollywood and the copyright cartels.
2: Have they started the talk of banning VPNs?
0: Yes. Yes, they've also started talking about banning VPNs. It's more so in Europe. It was not introduced, I think, in the U.S. version. There's a couple of different U.S. versions of the censorship bills, basically. Mm-hmm. And it wasn't in there, but I think the U.S. version did include DNS providers. So, even if you're not an ISP, if you're providing any kind of DNS service, so, like, for example, if they brought the censorship filters to the United States, what would happen is your ISP would block their, they have a DNS server, and that's what you normally would use by default. You would use their DNS server. That's actually not entirely true now because of like Firefox and other browsers will reroute you to other DNS servers, but depending on the application you're using anyway, it would have been your ISP's DNS. So your ISP's DNS generally would have traditionally used DNS filtering or blocking to stop you from accessing pirate sites, so to speak, or any website. This isn't just piracy, by the way. There are other laws in many countries that require ISPs to block other websites as well. So whether it's gambling websites or, you know, pornographic websites or whatever, right? It kind of depends on the country, but
1: and the state, Florida and Texas both have
0: Yes. Yeah. What happens is at that point you can switch to a different DNS provider and, you know, get around that censorship. But the U.S. bill would basically make it also the case that not only do ISPs have to do the censoring and filtering, so would any DNS provider that in theory that you would switch to. Now, I don't know how they're going to like prevent you from using a non-U.S. DNS provider that doesn't have that isn't in the U.S. jurisdiction, because ultimately, and of course, I mean, I guess I kind of have an idea what they'll do is they'll somehow try and claim that, well, the domain was registered for like a DNS provider using a U.S. DNS company.
1: They're not going to go into the major enforcement like this. They're going to, what the plan is to hoover up as much information as possible, right? So the reason that they're trying to get your information to make sure you're 18 to go onto porn sites isn't because they care about the minds of young people.
0: Oh, no, of course
1: not. It's because they want to create a digital ID system administered by the government.
2: That's right.
1: Does the current ID system, ladies and gentlemen of America, does it make you more free or less free?
0: Mark?
1: And if your answer is it makes you less free, do you want the government to create an ID system for the internet?
0: If your answer
1: is no, then ta-da, you have the problem.
0: The funny thing, Mark, is that isn't even what the story was about. No. But you are 100% right, and this is already
1: This is a story by geeks for geeks.
0: Yeah.
1: And it's not that it's not relevant. It's relevant.
0: It's 100% relevant. It's just it's a totally different story.
1: But they always do this. It's always the same thing. Think of the children, and that's the trick.
0: Yeah.
1: Is they really just want to get your information, build a digital ID, and in 20 years from now, once they have it, they'll be like, what do you have to hide?
0: Yeah, so they are talking about blocking VPNs in the United States at like a state level, and there's other bills I think out there that are trying to maybe block it at the federal level as well. But yeah, those are other stories and other bills. But yeah, but this is the scary thing in some respects, I guess.
2: Well, the news didn't talk a whole lot about it, but on the 7th, the U.S. House of Representatives did pass a bundle of digital protections labeled the Kids Internet and Digital Safety Act.
0: That very well may be what Mark was talking about.
2: So this is also coming to America.
0: Yeah, what's that one about?
2: Well, it's got five different programs rolled up into it.
0: Kids Online Safety
2: Act, COSA.
0: What does it include?
2: Kids and Teens Online Privacy Protection Act, COPPA 2.0. Shielding Children's Retinas from Egregious Exposure on the Net, Screen Act. Safeguarding Adolescents from Exploitative Safe Bots Act, safeguarding of adolescents from malicious interactions on network games.
0: We need an AI summary of this. We don't have enough time to read the article.
2: Yeah, well, I mean, that's basically it.
0: But the problem is the titles of the bills don't tell you what's actually in them. And so it makes it sound like all good stuff with the title. And it's like, no, this is draconian. This is terrible.
2: Yeah, and I'm sure somebody made, you know, a couple $100,000 coming up with these stupid acronyms.
0: Yeah, and it's actually like, you know, the funny thing is, or maybe it's more disturbing or this dystopian thing is that, like, a lot of these bills that were proposed, like, with VPNs and stuff are literally impossible to actually do. Because, like, if you try and make a VPN – See, I'm trying to think how to phrase it. If you make a website liable and somebody is going through a VPN, they literally do not know where the person is. So they don't know if, like, the law even applies to them, because that's the whole point of the VPN. So it's just, yeah, it's absolutely insane. I guess the only way that, like, you could comply in theory would be for a website to block all VPN users, which literally undermines everybody's privacy and their security of, like, everyone, adults, not just kids.
2: Yeah, I think there would be a big backlash against that.
0: You would think, but, like, where are the people protesting? I don't see anybody protesting on the street or writing their senators. I mean, sure, I did, but, you know, and their reps, yep. But, you know.
2: Well, this has been Free Talk Live. Thanks for listening, and we'll be back next weekend with more. Peace.
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0: investigation after several people were found dead inside a lift shaft at the Oxy Tower in the centre of the Belgium capital, where a fire broke out on Tuesday morning. Around 250 construction workers were on site at the time, with the development undergoing a major renovation project. Around six people remain missing. Ever since William Denslow sent this report from Brussels.
1: What we know is that this blaze broke out this morning. And according to local prosecutor's office, they say that this fire was contained and contained quickly. But they said that some flames did reach the lift shafts. Now, it is in one of those lifts that they were managed to pry open that they discovered remains of some of those that have lost their lives.
0: The US has extended its ban on foreign nationals from Ebola-affected areas of the Democratic Republic of Congo, as the outbreak continues to grow with close to 2,000 confirmed infections and more than 700 deaths. A second American aid worker who tested positive for the strain of the Ebola has been medically evacuated to Germany for specialist treatment. Ever since, Chris Ochimaringa has more from Kinshasa.
2: There is this order that's known as Title 49, which bars them from getting onto these planes and going back to the United States. They're supposed to go to a third country and spend 21 days where they'll be quarantined and monitored to check whether they have the virus. If they're found to be free of this deadly disease, then they will be allowed to go back to the United States. So the U.S. government says that this is a temporary measure that is supposed to prevent this disease from getting to the United States. And this is part of the Trump administration's very tough stance.
0: From Bureaus Worldwide, this is FSN.
3: With FSN Spotlight, I'm Simon Marks. With more today on the Bayeux Tapestry. It's in the UK for the first time in 1,000 years, after the French loaned it to the British Museum while its permanent home in Normandy comes under renovation. Lord Peter Ricketts is the UK's special envoy overseeing the tapestry's loan to the UK, and told me why he thinks hundreds of thousands of people in Britain are planning to see it this summer.
4: 1066 is such a foundational date. In a way, it kind of created modern UK. I mean, the Normans changed our governance, our new king, our architecture, our language, our food. It helped to make us what we are. It's a much more iconic object here than it is in France, where honestly, it's not so much a fundamental part of their national story. And secondly, it's just the vividness of the object itself. I mean, we took our children there 30, 35 years ago, and we couldn't get them out of the place because it talks very directly to children. It's like an 11th century comic strip, and those images are so live and so vivid and bring back so much of what it was like then in rather simple, spare designs, but the food, the houses, the boats, the horses, of course, the fighting. So it talks to all age groups, and as we see, it adapts perfectly to social media. You can't open social media now without some meme about the tapestry.
3: And you've got until this time next year to see it before it heads back to France. 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
0: And the main news again. US President Donald Trump has dropped his idea to impose a 20% toll on ships passing through the Strait of Hormuz. Prosecutors in Brussels have launched a criminal investigation after several people were found dead inside a lift shaft at a tower that was under renovation. And the US has extended its ban on foreign nationals from Ebola-affected areas of the Democratic Republic of Congo. That's Feature Story News, Nick Harper reporting.
5: Already struggling to get by on the basic necessities of day-to-day life, lunatics across the nation confirmed today that they are now barely able to afford the quickly rising price of car meat.
6: I've got 14 Barbara Streisands to feed and 3 more on the way. Day and night they shout, "We're hungry, Admiral. We want grade A Honda loaf. We want Nissan truck."
7: I just want to know what Bruno Mars plans to do about this. He sits around all day eating Audi ribeye and limousine bouillabaisse while we scrape by with taxi shanks. Meanwhile, the men-at-arms are still overseas fighting the war on Wheel of Fortune.
5: For more on this story, check this week's Onion Review.
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0: The phone number here is 603-283-6160. And in the studio tonight, it's Stu.
1: FCC will do it live. This is Riley Opel.
2: And Angelo.
0: So, haven't seen you guys for a little bit. Did you have a nice Independence Day?
2: Yeah, we went to the, I went to the Prickle. For work, but,
0: how'd that turn out?
2: Oh, it was great. There's probably like 120, 150 people there. A whole lot of kids, a lot of pork kids, porcupine children running around playing. It was fun to see like the next generation.
1: That sounds like a
2: free standards coming up. Yeah, it was a lot of fun. Connected with some folks that I hadn't seen in a while. It was a good time.
0: Nice. Yep. The get togethers out here are pretty good.
1: It's always nice to get together with a bunch of, you know, independent-minded people, free staters types, and it's nice.
2: People who actually appreciate the idea of freedom, not just saying it while waving the flag.
1: Yep.
0: Yep. Yeah, and there's all kinds, anywhere from, you know, little, like maybe 5 to 15 people at the social Sundays and up to, you know, big gatherings. So that's cool. Right now, though, we're going to go to the phones. We got a caller already. It's Dave Ridley. Dave, what's on your mind?
3: Hey, guys. How much do you know about Jason Osborne's run for Speaker of the House in New Hampshire?
0: I don't watch WWE, so I don't know.
1: I don't know anything about it. I know he's running, so I know.
3: So he is a free stater and a former advertiser on your show. And a former advertiser on my show.
0: I do know of Jason Osborne. He sounds like a cool dude. I just don't really get into politics.
3: He is cool but controversial. So there's a video of him, I guess, one of the documentaries about free staters. They followed him, and I guess he showed up. This may be routine, but he showed up for his one of his days at work at the New Hampshire House. He showed up with like a bicycle gang, and he was on the head bicycle, I guess.
0: Hmm.
3: I'm sorry, no, not bicycle, motorcycle.
0: Oh, okay.
2: Oh yeah, I was That's like bicycle different. Gang's hilarious. A bunch of old dudes on mountain bikes.
0: Trying to get the visual in my mind of what that was like.
2: No, I can see a bunch of dudes who look like they should be on Harleys, but they're on mountain bikes, and they pull up 15, 20 deep down the sidewalk.
0: Or like beach cruisers, even.
2: yeah, with the big handlebars.
3: Well, of course, it probably wasn't a real bicycle gang, but he looked kind of like a middle-class bicycle gang. Anyway, he's triggering. There's a lot of anger swirling around his run. And it's not the usual. Normally, you know, when you poke around and see why people don't want him to run, it's like, well, free staters aren't allowed to be here. They're not allowed to run. They shouldn't be able to. It's not like that. It's more like if they're complaining about how he handled his business.
0: Okay.
2: Like his personal business, his own company?
3: Correct.
2: Okay, explain that, Dave.
3: Well, New Hampshire Public Radio reported that he took like loans from the feds, supposedly for the purpose of maintaining his employees during COVID, so he wouldn't have to lay anybody off.
0: Okay.
3: But then they alleged that he did a lot of layoffs. Okay. And I don't know what the timing exactly was, and I don't know exactly what the rules are on something like that. But he's facing a number of lawsuits.
0: Interesting. What's the nature of the company he runs?
3: It was a debt collection company, but then I think it sort of morphed into more of customer service, as I understand. Again, this is all according to the Lapdog Press, which doesn't like people like Jason, right? And so, but that's the good thing about having him and a little bit of power is you can always rely on the press to hold him accountable.
0: Hmm. So you said there was a recent documentary about free staters? Is that what I heard?
3: Well, that recent is probably 3 or 4 years ago.
0: Okay. I've noticed more anti-free stater rhetoric just in the last couple days around Keene, believe it or not. The anti-war guys were downtown doing their thing as usual on a Saturday. And we drove by, and one of them had a sign that said, honk for resist. And on the other side, it said, I can't remember exactly what it said. Something about the Free Staters, though. Something negative about the Free Staters. And a bunch of people have these yard signs that say NH is not your free state. And it's got, like, you know, the porcupine with a circle around it and a line through it for, like, no porks. Which yeah, I think is kind of funny. Like, when I talk these, I'm convinced. And if you're one of these people listening, hate listening, please call and explain this. I'm almost certain all these people are absolute raging leftists that don't think for themselves and are just mad. They just want to be mad about something.
1: It's easy to be mad about something.
0: Because every local I actually talk to doesn't mind the Free Staters. Either that or they have no idea what that is.
3: By their grievances shall you know them, right? If like a people, I was trying to think how to put this the other day. People are just incapable of taking the win. Like somebody shows up and says, all right, my purpose in life is to reduce the number of acts of aggression that are committed against you. And you react by saying, oh, that's terrible. I want those acts of aggression. Please continue aggressing against me. Please steal my money, tax me more, take my stuff and make 200, you know, a list of things I'm not allowed to do and make that list 200,000 pages long. Cause that is how long it is right now in the United States.
0: It is. And it's slave on slave violence, essentially. Or, you know, pretty close to it. Like somebody comes in and they're going to, you know, liberate the plantation and all the workers on the plantation get angry about it.
2: Well, it's just crabs in the bucket mentality. If one starts to climb out or reach for the edge, the others have to grab his legs and rip him back down.
0: Yeah.
2: How dare you escape this slavery? You know what I mean, right? How dare you escape when we all of us are suffering? So sucks for you. You're coming back in.
0: Yeah.
3: We have worked to reduce your taxes. You're welcome.
1: But they don't want us reducing their taxes. They want to pay more taxes.
0: Yep. The more taxes we pay, the freer we are. and so on and so forth.
3: Anyway, we'll see how he does. The guy he's sort of, who is, I'm trying to remember this. I have a history with both him and the guy he's running against. So I can't remember how to pronounce the other guy's name. But I once walked up to the other guy and I asked him a question with my camera and he tried to tell me to turn the camera off.
0: Hmm.
1: That's weird.
0: He didn't
3: want
0: to answer your question.
3: Yeah, I was in the lobby of the state house.
0: Yeah. Yeah.
2: I'm not surprised. It's par for the course. A politician doesn't want to be held accountable for his answer.
0: Yeah.
2: Not surprising, but I get you have history with both, but that tells me who I'm backing.
0: If you actually asked this other guy a question and you can't remember his name, then I bet Jason Osborne wins because his name is more likable. Like, that's about the level of most voters, I think. About, like, oh, I like this name better than that name. Check. You know what I mean?
2: At some level, at some point, especially in New Hampshire with, like, the 400 state reps everybody has to vote for, it probably gets to that point.
0: Yeah.
2: I was like, oh, he's got a cool name. I like that name.
0: I imagine that's about how deeply people think about voting. If they thought much deeper about it, they'd probably stop doing it.
3: You know, in terms of policy, I'm sure a person who's more of an Osborne watcher could find more problems. But I would say that I haven't heard a lot about him taking crazy anti-freedom positions or anything like that. Normally when someone's powerful, even if they were a Free Stater before, or they still are, they get affected, you know, by the Republican machine or the Democrat machine. They start voting for more and more authoritarian things. And I haven't heard a lot of that. The main thing I would say just from a policy perspective that from my knowledge is that he's hostile toward the New Hampshire independence movement.
0: Interesting.
3: Hostile, maybe that's a little too strong of a word, but there are reports of him calling us names, yet I still consider him a friend. You know, I've run into him now and then since then, and we always have a nice conversation.
0: Yeah,
3: I just, you know, would prefer that independents were not still treated as the scary thing that it used to be treated as.
0: Yeah, I don't know what to think about that one. That one's so deeply ingrained in the average American's mind that I don't know.
2: Yeah, I think like that's one of the normie. You're just gonna.
0: I like the idea, I guess. I like it well enough. But if you look at Europe, it's made up of a bunch of small countries, and they just kind of did, you know, the American thing where they, you know, it's kind of with the EU and all of that, it's kind of the same thing. I don't know that New Hampshire would fare a lot better. They would just get sanctions put on them, right?
3: Well, it depends. And you would have thought that Estonia would have some kind of sanctions put on it when it declared independence from Moscow. But in fact, Moscow supported the move, and they worked together for a peaceful transition. So things can change.
0: Yeah.
2: Well, was Estonia worth the squeeze? Maybe that's another, you know, like, is it worth sending soldiers into Estonia to retake it? Like, what?
0: Good point.
2: What's made there? Like, was there something in Estonia that Russia couldn't live without, that Moscow could not live without?
0: Yeah, it's always a trade calculation.
3: There was actually rule over the Soviet Empire. It collapsed in Estonia first, but, you know, a little more complicated than that. Basically, Estonia first. And if they had been able to hold Estonia, they would have probably been able to hold the other republics. But they lost that. They knew they were going to lose that struggle if they waged it, and they just chose not to wage a losing battle and let.
2: Well,
3: Estonia
2: exactly,
3: go.
2: But that's because Estonia was the trade-off. Like, Estonia didn't have like uranium mines or something in it that Russia couldn't afford to lose, is what I'm saying. Like, different than. You know, like right now they're trying to take back their breadbasket in Ukraine, their farmland, you know, something that an intangible that Russia needs to survive. I don't think Estonia had it. So I don't think New Hampshire does either. Like for the United States,
0: the Soviet Union sort of just ran itself out of money and wasn't able to.
2: Well, what, $40 trillion in debt isn't running yourself out of money?
0: No, well, no, not if the banks
2: keep lending. Okay.
0: Decide they're on your side. But once they decide they're pulling the rug out from under you, you can't pay your soldiers, and they can't go and enforce your rules in Estonia. And you know it, so you're just going to let them go.
2: Well, true. But even the soldiers that you could afford, they weren't thrown at Estonia because Estonia wasn't worth it. There wasn't anything economically that was like, oh, we need to hold on to Estonia. There's no, like, port city or it wasn't it's not, like, strategic land.
0: Yeah.
3: Well, it was considered strategic enough in 1939, I think, or 1940, for the Soviet Union to take it over.
2: Well, what is is there, like, a reason? I just don't know the history of Estonia. I'm just saying, like, it sounds like nothing gets made there. If they walk away, what does Russia lose?
3: Yeah, I mean, in 1940, what they felt they would lose was a war with the Germans. They were trying to take the territory as a strategic hedge against the Germans.
2: Also, just a buffer zone.
0: Ultimately, yeah, they wanted to spread all the way across Europe and take over the world, ideally.
3: But that's super important to Russians for semi-legitimate reasons, because they do keep getting invaded through these corridors.
0: Yeah. Yeah. Cool. So Jason Osborne is running for state rep. Is he currently one?
2: Speaker of the House. He's running. He wants to be Speaker of the.
0: He wants to be Speaker of the House.
2: Yeah.
0: Oh, interesting.
2: State House.
0: What does that person do?
3: Currently he's the House Majority Leader. But if he's Speaker of the House, that's the second most powerful person in the state.
0: Okay. So that's second to the governor.
3: Well, yeah, I would say just. Second to the governor in terms of the amount of power that he holds.
0: Huh.
1: That would be really interesting to have a free stater as a house speaker of the house.
0: Yeah, what are the tools at the discretion of the speaker of the house? What do they get to do?
3: Well, the one I keep hearing about the most is the committee assignment. So, you know, he's already. Actually, I'm not sure about that. That may be the majority and minority leaders that do that. I'm not super familiar with the exact operations of the Speaker of the House. I just know it's probably the second most important position in New Hampshire.
0: Hmm. I do know a little bit about the governor race because Aaron Day was talking about how John Sununu has pulled some strings in order to basically illegally block him from being on the ballot.
1: Oh, wow. That's a little concerning.
0: Yeah. So I found that interesting.
2: Wait, who pulled strings?
0: John Sununu.
1: He's the brother of I think he's the brother of Chris Sununu, the former so-called governor of New Hampshire.
0: Yeah, during that time, John Sununu was sitting on the World Economic Forum.
1: Ooh, it's bad.
2: So John pulled strings to keep who off the ballot for governor?
1: Aaron Day.
0: Aaron Day.
2: Oh, really?
3: Aaron Day is another Free Stater who, in the past, I believe he got Kelly Ayotte knocked out of the U.S. Senate seat.
0: Really?
3: It was his run for Senate that created a spoiler effect. At least the Republicans blamed him. They claimed that Day cost her the election. But, you know, if she wants to win the election, he can be a, you know, pro-freedom enough that there's no Libertarian candidate.
0: Yeah.
3: That worked fine, you know, or at least it was a good, you know, that's what Benson did. It didn't work out for him, but, you know, when there's a pro-freedom Republican, you generally don't get a Libertarian on the ballot in these bigger races.
0: Mm-hmm. And I guess that's the reason he didn't want that John Sununu doesn't want him on the ballot yet, or that's the apparent motivation.
2: So, but John's running for Senate right now.
0: It could be a spoiler
2: right?
0: vote. Is that what it is? They're running for senator? Was I confused on that? They're running in the same race.
3: There was a John Sununu who was senator in the 03 era, but I don't remember if it's the same. Well, I guess it would be the same John Sununu. There's probably not two brothers Sununu named John, so it must be the same one running for his old seat.
0: Yeah, maybe it's the Senate race.
2: I think I just talked to him tonight. This is why I'm pretty sure he's running for senator.
0: Talk to who?
2: Sununu.
1: Oh.
0: You talked to him?
2: Yeah.
0: About what?
2: I just said hello.
0: Where?
2: I was at a GOP thing.
0: What were you doing there?
2: Hanging out.
0: Why?
2: Well, you got to build coalitions if you want to win races, man.
0: Oh, okay.
3: Well, I guess you're... Yeah. But when he was senator in the 03 era, he was rated by the Republican Liberty Caucus, I think it was their Liberty Caucus, as the most libertarian U.S. senator, for what that's worth.
1: I guess we'll find out if he takes office. It just seems strange that he's not allowing Aaron Day to run.
0: Yeah, that's
3: that would be concerning.
0: Yeah, I think he's got lawsuits going and whatever. So yeah, it looks like it is, because as of now, it's got the candidates running.
3: Considering his past record wasn't all that bad, if I were Aaron, I might find a different way to push for liberty, but he's got the right to run.
0: Mm-hmm. Yeah, I like his I like what he says about things for the most part. He doesn't raise any red flags with me about being, you know, authoritarian or anything like that. His idea is that the bottom-up approach is not going to work, because he thinks the smaller, like, town politics and stuff, he thinks it's totally ineffective. And the best you're going to do is, like, decide whether or not you get lines painted on your road. And so he's going for, you know, he's going for the top. He's running up against the way they play there.
3: Nothing to add.
0: Okay. Thanks for the call tonight, Dave. We have another call. Sarah in New Mexico. Sarah, what's on your mind?
4: Oh, did I already talk about the device, that speed control device in Virginia?
0: Speed control device?
4: Right? Yeah, it's for repeat like speeders.
2: So you mean like they're gonna put a governor in people's car?
4: Well, the thing is, were you the one that mentioned they had already did in UK? They already had it. They're going to make you the speed limit. So they have your car tracked on the GPS, and it automatically applies the brakes. And they had it in United Kingdom. So Virginia State has implemented this law. So I think it sounds like it's mandatory if you're a habitual speeder. So it's like you either have this device, or your license is, it's gone. You don't drive at all.
1: That sounds rather big government to me, Sarah.
2: Yeah, that's kind of nuts.
0: I would definitely be finding a way around that.
1: Me too.
4: They passed it. Virginia passed that. And also they're going to get a red light camera for the stop signs and crosswalks. They also have that. So if you poke right into the crosswalk, it's a ticket.
2: Everybody tries to get out of Virginia during a major event, and everybody's cars get the brakes put on. Nobody can go anywhere. They get frozen because the government said, no, only essential government employees can evacuate first. We're going to turn everybody's car off.
1: Oh, man, wouldn't that be terrible?
4: Well, I don't know. See, if there's an emergency, I guess you got to do the speed limit. If you don't want to, if you're one of those cars with this device in it, it's not, they don't put it in everybody's car. Only if you have, 10 speeding tickets or whatever. I don't know what the limit is, how Virginia operates.
0: Yep.
4: It sounds like a very conservative, like a real strict state, like a southern Bible Belt state.
2: Virginia is a very blue state. It's the complete opposite. Everybody that works and lives in D.C., or everybody that works in D.C. and can afford it lives in Virginia.
0: Oh, okay.
2: It's a very blues place.
0: That's the feeling I get about it, is that it's just the backyard of D.C.
2: It is the D.C. elite's backyard,
0: yeah. Yeah.
2: All the people
0: left or right, it's just slimy.
2: Yeah.
4: Do they have death penalty in Virginia? That's what I'm assuming.
0: I don't know. I'm not interested in moving to Virginia, so I've never asked that. But it does look like this is an actual program. If you're convicted of reckless driving, speeding 100 miles an hour or more, they will mandate the Intelligent Speed Assistance Program in Virginia. So
1: that's a little concerning to me.
0: Yep. Thanks for the call tonight, Sarah. One more reason to not move to Virginia.
1: Yep.
0: If you have an experience with this, I'm curious. Give us a call here. The phone number is 603-283-6160. Speed control on your car.
5: 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Your entire day is a series of negotiations. 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In fact, your kids can teach you a lot about negotiating with grown-ups. According to the world's greatest negotiator, Herb Cohen, author of You Can Negotiate Anything. Herb says that kids understand the process of decision-making within an organization. 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And Cohen says children persist and persevere. And like smart negotiators of all ages, kids know that no is an opening bargaining position. 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I'm Holland Cook.
6: From Feature Story News in Washington, I'm Nick Harper. U.S. President Donald Trump has dropped his idea to impose a 20% toll on ships passing through the Strait of Hormuz. However, the U.S. blockade on Iranian ports is back on. It comes ahead of a planned primetime address on Thursday night, with analysts saying the U.S. president's options for resolving the conflict are narrowing. Ever since Kate Fisher has more from Washington.
7: He is trying to take control of a situation which at the moment he really has very little control over. We will be hearing from him on a primetime address on Thursday night here in Washington, where he may give some more information about what his thinking is on this conflict.
6: Meanwhile, India has summoned Iran's most senior diplomat in New Delhi after an Iranian cruise missile strike on two Emirati-flagged oil tankers in the Strait of Hormuz killed one Indian crew member and injured several others. The Indian Ministry of External Affairs lodged what it called the strongest possible protest, demanding an immediate end to attacks on commercial shipping. Prosecutors in Brazil have launched

0: monitored to check whether they have the virus. If they're found to be free of this deadly disease, then they will be allowed to go back to the United States. So the U.S. government says that this is a temporary measure that is supposed to prevent this disease from getting to the United States. And this is part of the Trump administration's very tough stance.
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1: Riley O'Bell.
2: And Angelo.
0: We were just talking to Sarah about Virginia passing a law that they can slow your car down if you get convicted of speeding too much.
2: You know what I've been seeing a lot of is anti-flock posts all over the internet. Mm. And I'm proud of us. I'm proud.
1: Take them down.
2: I'm proud, internet. I'm proud
1: Take
2: people out there.
1: Take down the flock cameras, everybody.
2: Yeah, they're cutting them down. Whatever you do, don't point a high-powered laser in the camera. Whatever you do, don't.
0: Yep. So I got a story here. It's posted at Activist Post. This is from Matt Agarist at the Free Thought Project, and it's at the intersection of both those things. Self-defense against the machine. Virginia man puts warrantless flock surveillance on trial. A Virginia man accused of destroying multiple flock cameras who pleads not guilty because...
2: No, he didn't. I was with him. We were hanging out, dude. Whatever he did, no, he didn't.
0: Who pleads not guilty because mass surveillance violates our rights. As millions of Americans passively consume state-sanctioned fireworks this 4th of July, it is crucial to remember that Independence Day was not birthed from compliance, but from radical, unapologetic defiance against a monolithic empire. That raw spirit of 1776 has not been extinguished. It has simply shifted targets from a tyrant king to the digital panopticon. The surveillance state rarely takes kindly to those who blind its all-seeing eye. And the latest casualty is this, in this modern war for liberty is a 41-year-old Suffolk, Virginia resident named Jeffrey Scott Sovereign. Between April and...
2: Appropriate name.
0: Yeah. Yeah, Sovereign. That's close to Sovereign, huh? Between April and October of 2025, local authorities allege Sovereign channeled that revolutionary energy by systematically dismantling 13 automated license plate reader, ALPR, cameras operated by the private surveillance behemoth Flock City.
2: No, I hate how they keep... Now they've changed... The way they talk about these things in the media, now they're referring to them as ALPRs. They talk about them as their license plate readers. These are not license plate readers.
0: Well, so
2: they don't just read your license plate. That's not what they do.
0: Yeah, they do a whole lot more than that. The reason they got the name Flock is because that's one of... Because
2: you're the sheep.
0: I think two
1: exactly.
0: companies.
1: It makes a lot of sense.
0: I saw a meme today that said, I think it's a pull string toy that's got the arrow in the middle and the barnyard animals around the outside, and then it says, "What does the sheep say?"
2: Yeah.
0: And then it was something like, "Government needs to watch me because for safety," something like that. Flock safety. So I think that's one of two companies running these things, though. If I heard correctly, there's another company out there doing this. Flock has the majority of the.
2: I can't remember if it was called. Is it called Anchor or? Core, it's something like that.
0: Yeah, something. So they've all kind of just gotten the name Flock cameras, though, because Flock owns most of them.
2: Yeah, they're the flagship.
0: Mm-hmm. Investigators claim Sovereign separated the two-piece mounting poles and removed the tracking equipment with tools, targeting the $1,300 setups

0: that include the camera, solar panels, and mounting hardware.
1: $600 worth of precious metals in those bad boys.
0: That's what I hear. I saw another meme like that. Yo, crackheads, you know what's inside those things?
1: $600 of precious metals.
0: Uh-huh, there's some gold and a bunch.
1: Bunch of copper.
0: Bunch of copper.
2: I know, right? Oh,
0: go
2: my God.
0: Them.
2: You could be
0: go
2: making
0: get them, guys.
2: Millions off of flock cameras. Take them down, ladies and gentlemen. Take them down.
0: For allegedly blinding the Panopticon, Sovereign now faces 13 counts of felony destruction of property, 6 counts of petty larceny, and 6 counts of possessing burglary tools. Burglary tools.
1: You know, yeah, you know, yeah, that's a whole
0: burglary
1: thing.
0: Burglary tools right now. But
1: you know, I know about in California, if you get caught with bolt cutters, like it's a charge in your car.
0: That's insane.
1: Yeah, yeah, same thing. Some places
0: have a
1: lockpick
0: set for fun.
1: Nope.
0: I've never used
1: nope.
0: it to break in anywhere.
1: Nope. In some states, that's considered like a weapon. I know in California, if a cop comes into your home and there's a baseball bat next to your door and there's no mitt or glove, like there's no mitt or ball, mm-hmm. it's considered a weapon in your house.
2: That's ridiculous. What's a woman supposed to do to protect herself?
1: Nothing. You're supposed to
2: call the police?
1: Yeah, that's the idea.
2: The police are not obligated to protect you, duh.
0: Everybody's guilty of everything all the time. Don't quit resisting.
1: But yeah, California's just great. Nunchucks are illegal there. I don't. That's just such a backwards
0: place.
1: That's
0: crazy. Yeah. Nunchucks
2: all the
0: when
2: more
0: I was
2: reason not go to California.
1: Huh. Yeah. I hate the Yosemite's there. It's a real pretty state, real pretty place. You can't be there.
0: The official narrative, conveniently laid out in a criminal complaint, asserts that after Sovereign was arrested on October 17th, 2025, on unrelated warrants, he outright confessed to disassembling the units.
1: Oh, okay, why?
0: Police claim he admitted...
1: Why would you, okay.
0: He admitted to keeping solar panels, batteries, and other hardware at his Nicholas Drive residence, which culminated in a raid that allegedly recovered 6 of those stolen solar panels. Unsurprisingly, a spokesperson for Flock Safety issued a statement expressing gratitude toward law enforcement for holding individuals accountable when their devices are damaged. Yet, I mean, isn't that using the public tax dollar to go after your private company's security
1: yeah.
0: kind of a thing? So, there you go. Now they're even further slimy. Let's see. Yet this corporate applause completely ignores the glaring constitutional crisis created by the very existence of these devices on public roadways. These ALPR networks act as an unconstitutional dragnet, indiscriminately logging the movements of innocent, peaceful individuals without a shred of probable cause. In fact, just a year prior, in June 2024, a circuit court judge in neighboring Norfolk correctly ruled that collecting location data from the city's 172 flock cameras constitutes a search under the Fourth Amendment, accurately likening the vast database to warrantless tracking devices.
1: Well, because it is.
0: Because that's what it is. Yeah.
1: Yeah. Well, equates that. Yeah. There's no equating. That's
0: well, they just,
1: exactly what they're doing.
0: Right, but they're just loopholing it because they're like, well, so we can't do it ourselves, but this private company, Flock Safety, they can do it, and then we can just buy the information from them.
2: That's how they get around the warrant. That's how they get around the Fourth Amendment is they'll just say, oh, we're not exactly doing it. We're just buying the data from a company.
0: Mm-hmm.
2: It's stupid. It's just it's a way for
1: them. Who's placed their cameras in public places, like on public roadways.
2: Yeah.
0: You can, by the way, if you're curious about these flock cameras and where to find them, there is a website called dflock.org, and it will show you. I looked recently. There are none in Keene.
1: In fact, they're all on the
0: internet. There are none in southwest New Hampshire.
1: No, they're all on the...
0: There's a couple up by the interchange, like halfway up the state where the interstates change. And then there's a bunch in like Nashua and Manchester.
1: It's the toll booths. I'm pretty sure have flock cameras on them.
2: Mm. I'd love to throw a rock at one just for the entertainment of it.
1: I mean, I don't know how accurate you'd be, Riley, but
2: that's probably true.
1: I can point you to. I can point you in the direction.
2: All right, perfect. We'll go wear masks.
1: Wait, we'll have to bring a bucket.
0: We were just telling me hit it.
1: Yeah. Go stand next to it. Go stand next to a sign. Hit it with a hammer and be like. Ting. Did you hear that, Riley? You hit it.
0: Nailed it, man.
1: Like 15 feet away. 15 feet to the right.
2: Oh, man.
1: Hit somebody's dog.
2: Oh, no.
0: The state's portrayal of a clean, by-the-book investigation is already facing heavy public scrutiny. Individuals claiming to have been inside Soberin's residence during the raid publicly asserted that police stormed the home, forced a resident to cower in a towel, and threatened everyone with handcuffs while refusing to immediately produce a warrant. Yeah, that's how they do it. If you ever get raided, that's how they will do it. They'll refuse to produce a warrant, and they will just boss everyone around. And if you don't do what they say, they're probably just going to shoot you. They will have guns pointed at you. While disabling a device that is actively executing an unconstitutional search on your person might seem like a righteous defense of liberty, bringing that dismantled hardware into your home is a fatal tactical error. Agreed. By allegedly harvesting the state-contracted property for personal use, Soren crossed the threshold into petty larceny, handing the monopoly on violence the exact legal pretext it needed to execute a traumatic raid and levy multiple felonies. To enforce the protection of their massive surveillance grid, the state didn't hesitate to escalate its own aggression against a citizen. Investigators openly admitted in the criminal complaint that they obtained a search warrant for a GPS tracker, slapping it onto Sovereign's vehicle prior to his arrest to secretly monitor his movements and place him near the scenes of the disabled cameras. This localized battle in Virginia is just a microcosm of the staggering corporate state panopticon expanding across the country. According to a 2025 review by the Electronic Frontier Foundation, there were roughly 12 million searches conducted across approximately 3,900 law enforcement agencies using these very systems. This massive dragnet is far from flawless, as a 2021 study by the surveillance research firm IPVM found a 10% error rate in Falcon cameras, inaccuracies that have directly resulted in the wrongful arrests of innocent people across several cities. The nightmare is only deepening with May 2025 reports revealing Flock's development of a product called Nova, intended to supplement camera data with public records to track individuals without a warrant, a system the EFF aptly described as a dystopian nightmare. Yeah, these Flock cameras have gotten it wrong. I heard this story, I think it was in Arizona maybe, or New Mexico. It was in New Mexico. Some girl got, you know, the cops showed up at her door and they're like, we know you've been stealing packages off people's porches. And she's like, no, I haven't.
1: And with the car was like a completely different color.
0: Mm-hmm. She showed them even answered the door.
2: Don't answer the door.
0: But when she did and she talked to them, they basically charged her with this. And then I think it was her boyfriend or husband, you know, put together the evidence, the hard evidence to show that she could not possibly have done it, and showed it to the cop, and I think they, like, dropped the charges, but he was not apologetic at all, and he was a total jerk about the whole thing. So, that's what these things are gonna do. I don't like the idea of them at all. I was looking, I told you I looked at the map of where these are. The Wasatch Front in Utah is littered with these things. It's just like you are not going anywhere.
2: This is really concerning.
0: An hour north or south of Salt Lake City without being completely tracked.
2: This is
0: crazy.
2: Insane. And yeah. People are just putting up with it. It's terrible.
0: Mm-hmm. Add to this the glaring security vulnerabilities discovered by cybersecurity researchers in 2025, which allowed anyone to access live camera feeds from the Flock Condor line. While Flock hastily claimed this was a mere misconfiguration affecting limited devices, it highlights the severe danger of entrusting private corporations with the mass collection of our daily movements. It appears that Soberin's direct action has sparked a wildfire of decentralized resistance. Social media is currently flooded with videos of anonymous individuals taking power tools to Flock cameras in cities across the entire country. A phenomenon recently highlighted by Jason Bassler on X. This is exactly what happens when the state attempts to herd free humans like digital cattle into a corporate-controlled panopticon. This type of visceral resistance should not only be expected, but it is practically inevitable. State officials might be clutching their pearls over the damaged hardware, but they can trust that vastly more people in this country will offer quiet support for these vigilantes that would ever dare turn them than would ever dare turn them in. We are witnessing a bloodless revolution of sorts, an organic, decentralized uprising against an invisible cage. It is just one battle in a massive ongoing war against the surveillance state, but for the first time in a long time, it appears the people are winning. If you feel that cutting down and destroying flock cameras is your path forward, no one is stopping you, and in fact, many will support you. But if you don't want to risk being locked in a cage, there are many other ways to fight flock without a sawzall. We must out-innovate the surveillance state, utilizing decentralized technological solutions and grassroots actions to actively protect our constitutional liberties. Free Thought Project co-founder Jason Passler recently outlined 8 crucial strategies to dismantle the surveillance grid from within the system. You can demand an audit, forcing the city council to show empirical evidence that these cameras actually reduce violent crime, a burden of proof they usually fail to meet. You must also find out exactly when the contract expires by using FOIA FOIA requests to uncover original agreements, amendments, and termination clauses, ensuring the community organizes before the renewal, not after. Before any surveillance data is deployed with public funds, demand the privacy impact assessment, a civil liberties review, and a constitutional analysis. If the city never conducted one, asking them publicly why not puts them on the defensive. You have to show up before they vote, utilizing tools like community portals to set automatic notifications for upcoming council meetings so you can speak out before the budget is approved and the cameras go up. Follow the money to uncover the real motives. Ask for grant applications, DHS grants, and DOJ funding, because surveillance programs usually take root simply because outside federal money makes them appear free. Simultaneously, ask about data sharing agreements and MOUs to expose exactly which external agencies, often federal entities, are actually searching your city's license plate database. Public records requests aren't just for contracts. You must audit every search by publicly requesting logs showing the date, user, reason, and case numbers to expose abuse long before it makes the news. Finally, download your city's crime data and compare property and violent crime rates before and after Flock was installed. If there is no meaningful change, demand to know why taxpayers are still funding their own subjugation. Beyond bureaucratic warfare, you can protect yourself immediately on the road. One method to reclaim your anonymity is to use the infrared license plate covers. Digital ALPR cameras rely heavily on infrared light to read plates at night, and privacy-enhancing IR LED frames effectively wash out the camera's sensor with blinding white light while appearing completely normal to the naked eye of a passing police officer. For those looking to avoid the grid entirely, open-source mapping projects like DFLOCK allow citizens to crowdsource and log the exact GPS coordinates of these invasive cameras. By consulting these decentralized maps before traveling, peaceful individuals can physically route their daily lives around the dragnet, effectively starving the corporate database of their location metadata. When activists do inevitably face the wrath of the state, relying on easily weaponized platforms like GoFundMe is a massive vulnerability, as state actors can effortlessly freeze, seize, or subpoena fiat-compliant systems. Defense funds must transition immediately to privacy-centric financial ecosystems like Monero or our sponsor Zano. That's Z-A-N-O, which is a pretty cool cryptocurrency, and if you're into crypto, look that one up and just see if you like it too. Let's see. Transition immediately to privacy-centric financial ecosystems, utilizing their confidential layers to ensure that your financial support of dissidents cannot be tracked by the very state prosecuting them. That's a good point. Like when the Canadian truckers did their thing and they were using crowdfunding to keep it going, and they just got their bank accounts wiped out or frozen or whatever. So it shows you can't use anything, fiat-centric to crowdsource your efforts.
1: Well, I'm pretty sure. Well, it was either him or Kyle. It was either the truckers or Kyle Rittenhouse. GoFundMe took down a bunch of their things. And Gibson Go, I think, is a better site to use, especially mm-hmm. as like a political dissident or like an activist.
0: Yeah.
1: Gibson Go seems to be more willing to let stuff stay up.
0: Right. But in order to actually use any of that money, you have to withdraw it to a bank account, and then that's where they get you.
1: Oh.
0: So it'd be cool if there was a crowdfunder that would take dollars and then pay out in Bitcoin.
2: That would be really cool.
0: For it, any nerds who want to build a thing, maybe you do that. anyways, back to the article. Finally, the battle must be brought directly to the local level through aggressive legislative nullification. Communities must demand their local city councils terminate these invasive contracts, following the lead of municipalities like Denver that have faced massive public pushback, and several other cities that have already severed ties with Flock over deep-seated privacy concerns and data misuse. The monopoly...
1: You know, what's weird, it's been a lot of left-leaning cities, too.
0: Mm-hmm.
1: More left cities have been anti-Flock than Republican cities. Well, even in places like Texas. Like, you know,
2: yeah, they are right now, but you wait a couple of years and their people will get in power and then they'll be pro-Flock. You wait.
0: Well,
1: yeah,
0: so
1: that's true.
0: That's the thing is...
1: that's true.
0: I think if they did this under a leftist regime... then
1: people would be losing their minds.
0: That one side would be okay with this. But since they're doing it under the rightist regime, neither side likes it. Republicans don't like these things either.
2: Yeah.
0: So right now you've got bipartisan support for cut the cameras down, which I think is awesome.
1: True. True. Yeah, no, I'm not telling you to go do anything illegal.
0: Neither am I. But it, you know.
2: But I wouldn't object if you destroy a Flock camera.
1: Yeah, I'm not going to sue you,
0: never,
1: dude.
0: I would never call that a wrong thing to do.
2: No.
0: You know, if I somehow ended up on a jury where the charges were this person cut down a Flock camera, that's an easy not guilty. So, I don't know. I hope other people
1: just
0: think
1: sucks
0: that way,
1: too. It sucks. I know about jury nullification.
2: Yeah. So, yeah.
1: Sucks for the state.
2: I know, right?
0: Yeah. The monopoly on violence will never voluntarily dismantle the digital cage it built to subjugate you, leaving it entirely up to a defiant public to ensure their panopticon is starved, legislated, or sawed into absolute obsolescence. And that's the end of that article. So,
1: big ups to Mr. Sovereign.
0: Yes, Sovereign.
1: Sovereign.
0: Yeah.
2: Congratulations, Mr. Sovereign.
1: Well, I hope he. You know, he's able to put up a defense, and it sounds like he's probably going to get steamrolled and kind of kicked in his door and found a bunch of stolen items.
0: Yeah.
1: So, I don't know how well his defense is going to hold up, but I wish him well.
2: Me too.
0: Yeah, that's quite a heroic act. I remember reading a book called The Monkey Wrench Gang. And it was a guy that liked to go and cut down billboards, and it kind of reminds me of that. I always thought that was such a cool thing.
1: Billboards are one thing. I think if it's on private land and you build a billboard and you're renting out the advertising space. You know, it's different. It's not like the billboard's tracking you.
0: If I remember right, it was just the ones next to the interstate that he hated.
1: He just had a vendetta against.
0: Yeah, it's just a fiction book, anyways. It was fun, but it was about that kind of. It was about like eco-terrorism. Ultimately, this group of people goes and like sabotages a bunch of heavy equipment where there's a mining operation. And that's why they're called the Monkey Wrench Gang. Anyways, it was a good book. I read it a long time ago. I don't remember it all that well. Should probably read it again or get the audio book or something.
1: It makes me think of you've driven through the Midwest, right, Stu?
0: Yeah.
1: Yeah, you'll see the lingerie store sign, and then, like, the next block, it'll be the Jesus Loves You sign, and then the next block, it'll be, like, some other crazy Amish furniture store sign. Mm-hmm. I just think the billboards of the Midwest are, like, something to behold. If you don't ever get a chance, listener, I hope you do, so you can experience the psycho. It's just crazy. The Midwest billboard signs, next level.
0: Yeah. It was really the mega churches out there in the middle of the country were the thing that made my jaw drop. The size of the churches, holy cow, they can't be possibly selling those things.
1: Every week, dude, 5,000 to 6,000 people.
2: Oh, man, that's wild.
0: 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The phone number here is 603-283-6160. 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
4: Because I think it corrupts people over time. I mean, I don't think a homosexual is not going to be perverted in 5 minutes to turn to bestiality. But over generations, if they're having children, I believe over generations, it will pervert.
5: I'm pretty certain that being gay is not a choice, because I think I'd make that choice, right? Like, my biggest problem with gay people is that I'm, like, jealous of them. Like, they have that Grindr app, like, they just go on their smartphone and get laid.
6: Oh, yeah,
5: and
6: Derek, like, is on that thing all the time.
5: Yeah, I mean, it's like, that I'm so envious of this, but I'm like, I gag when I brush my teeth. Like, I just couldn't do it, you know, and so...
4: Oh.
5: I made him laugh.
6: Wait, doesn't that mean he's perverted if he laughed
5: at
6: that
5: joke?
6: Yeah,
5: you're laughing at a sick joke, sir. You're perverting society. You are responsible for the downfall of this country. It's all Karl Marx from here, thanks to you, pal.
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9: From feature story news in Washington, I'm Nick Harper. U.S. President Donald Trump has dropped his idea to impose a 20% toll on ships passing through the Strait of Hormuz. However, the U.S. blockade on Iranian ports is back on. It comes ahead of a planned primetime address on Thursday night, with analysts saying the U.S. president's options for resolving the conflict are narrowing. Ever since Kate Fisher has more from Washington.
10: He is trying to take control of a situation which at the moment he really has very little control over. We will be hearing from him on a primetime address on Thursday night here in Washington, where he may give some more information about what his thinking is on this conflict.
9: Meanwhile, India has summoned Iran's most senior diplomat in New Delhi after an Iranian cruise missile strike on two Emirati-flagged oil tankers in the Strait of Hormuz killed one Indian crew member and injured several others. The Indian Ministry of External Affairs lodged what it called the strongest possible protest, demanding an immediate end to attacks on commercial shipping. Prosecutors in Brazil have launched a criminal investigation after several people were found dead inside a lift shaft at the Oxy Tower in the centre of the Belgian capital, where a fire broke out on Tuesday morning. Around 250 construction workers were on site at the time, with the development undergoing a major renovation project. Around six people remain missing. Ever since William Denslow sent this report from Brussels.
11: What we know is that this blaze broke out this morning. And according to the local prosecutor's office, they say that this fire was contained and contained quickly. But they said that some flames did reach the lift shafts. Now, it is in one of those lifts that they were managed to pry open that they discovered remains of some of those that have lost their lives.
9: The US has extended its ban on foreign nationals from Ebola-affected areas of the Democratic Republic of Congo, as the outbreak continues to grow with close to 2,000 confirmed infections and more than 700 deaths. A second American aid worker who tested positive for the strain of the Ebola has been medically evacuated to Germany for specialist treatment. ever since Chris Ochimaringa has more from Kinshasa.
12: There is this order that's known as Title 49, which bars them from getting onto these planes and going back to the United States. They're supposed to go to a third country and spend 21 days where they'll be quarantined and monitored to check whether they have the virus. If they're found to be free of this deadly disease, then they will be allowed to go back to the United States. So the U.S. government says that this is a temporary measure that is supposed to prevent this disease from getting to the United States. And this is part of the Trump administration's very tough stance.
9: From Bureaus Worldwide, this is FSN.
13: With FSN Spotlight, I'm Simon Marks, with more today on the Bayeux Tapestry. It's in the UK for the first time in 1,000 years, after the French loaned it to the British Museum while its permanent home in Normandy comes under renovation. Lord Peter Ricketts is the UK's special envoy, overseeing the tapestry's loan to the UK, and told me why he thinks hundreds of thousands of people in Britain are planning to see it this summer.
14: 1066 is such a foundational date. In a way, it kind of created modern UK. I mean, the Normans changed our governance, our new king, our architecture, our language, our food. It helped to make us what we are. It's a much more iconic object here than it is in France, where honestly, it's not so much a fundamental part of their national story. And secondly, it's just the vividness of the object itself. I mean, we took our children there 30, 35 years ago, and we couldn't get them out of the place because it talks very directly to children. It's like an 11th century comic strip, and those images are so live and so vivid and bring back so much of what it was like then in rather simple, spare designs, but the food, the houses, the boats, the horses, of course, the fighting. So it talks to all age groups, and as we see, it adapts perfectly to social media. You can't open social media now without some meme about the tapestry.
13: And you've got until this time next year to see it before it heads back to France. With FSN Spotlight, I'm Simon Marks.
9: And the main news again, US President Donald Trump has dropped his idea to impose a 20% toll on ships passing through the Strait of Hormuz. Prosecutors in Brussels have launched a criminal investigation after several people were found dead inside a lift shaft at a tower that was under renovation. And the US has extended its ban on foreign nationals from Ebola-affected areas of the Democratic Republic of Congo. That's Feature Story News, Nick Harper reporting.
15: Officials at PepsiCo announced today the upcoming launch of Mountain Dew Cineblast after the company's market research team unknowingly fell victim to a malicious focus group that convinced them cinnamon-flavored Mountain Dew was the next big thing.
16: We were the people in the focus group. They couldn't get enough of it. And then they said, the more cinnamon, the better. So we are going to put in more cinnamon. We are really excited for people to try this product.
15: According to PepsiCo's data, all gathered from a single group of ill-intentioned respondents, customers of all ages will love the new soft drink's murky brownish-green color and will soon be lining up to try the carbonated beverage jam-packed with ground cinnamon. Various members of the focus group told reporters they believed the company had made a great decision.
17: Cineblast is the best. I mean, I can't wait to tell all of my friends to go buy this thing.
18: Yeah. The only way they can make it better is if they took a couple of raw eggs, mixed them up in the bottle. People would go nuts.
3: This is the Onion News Network. We're still not sure why you'd want to watch, but our video feed is streaming nightly for free at cam.freetalklive.com.

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1: Riley O'Bill.
2: And Angelo.
0: We got a caller on the line, so we're going to go to the phones. This is Frederick in Michigan. You're on Free Talk Live. What's on your mind?
3: Hey, how you doing? I called you a couple weeks ago.
0: Okay. We're doing well. How are you?
3: I'm good. I'm glad to hear you guys are doing good. Sorry about not asking right up front. You have pretty interesting conversations on here.
0: That's what we aim for.
3: Yep. Did you guys do any more investigating on that nanobot technology where they're injecting people with them and turning them into AI people?
0: I don't think I was on the night you called.
1: That would have been Bonnie, Angelo, and I on that show.
2: Yeah, I Googled it a little bit. I think the problem is the internet is just going to shut down most of the, you know, look something. It's just I get a bunch of Snopes and like schizo posting. nothing I can find that's like concrete to like dive into.
1: Yeah.
3: Okay.
0: I know a little bit about this topic. So they do have technical scientific papers about aerosolized nanobots and about injectable nanobots and about things called quantum dots and so on and so forth. But what exactly were you worried about these nanobots doing?
3: Well, I've been sprayed three times by a drone, and things have been changing a lot. It's like, have you heard of the super soldier technology they were trying to develop, that they were developing back years ago?
0: There have been several programs for that.
3: Where they can monitor the body, the vital signs, and everything of that.
1: Is this an MK Ultra thing, or is it something else?
0: No, this would have been general...
2: this is like next generation soldier type technology.
1: Okay.
0: Yeah, they do experimental things to soldiers all the time.
3: Yep. The MK Ultra program, what they released there that was back in the 50s and 60s, that program has been ended, I believe, and it's a new name given to it because they've gone on to bigger and better things in their testing of being able to make a Manchurian candidates and stuff.
0: Mm-hmm.
3: I was talking with an individual, and he said that he was watching a program that they actually did that with a person. They programmed him to go shoot someone. They gave him a fake gun, and he went and did just as they had him programmed to do, but it was a fake gun, so nothing happened.
0: Yeah, this is absolutely a thing. They can mind control through several techniques.
3: Yep. With the Space Force satellites and the weaponry in which they can do with that stuff, have you guys checked any of that stuff out and seen to the fullest degree of their abilities with them?
0: I don't think I've seen the full extent of that, but I am vaguely aware of some of that.
2: I remember Trump wanted to restart the Star Wars initiative, like the stuff Reagan was doing in the 80s.
0: Okay.
2: With, like, laser weapons, but, that's not... It's not feasible in today's technology. But I could see, like, a network of... If they were working in tandem with, like, a nanobot technology, I could see something like Elon Starlink getting utilized in a similar fashion. Right? Because they're only satellites, like, the size of a toaster.
0: Mm-hmm.
2: And there's hundreds, if not thousands, of them floating around. So I could see, like, a dragnet kind of thing with an Elon... Like a Starlink-esque... relay system of satellites with nanobots, you know, working together.
0: Yeah.
3: Yeah, I heard on news on the radio that they are scheduling to put up 1,700,000 more satellites next year.
1: Oh, wow. That's a lot of satellites.
3: Yeah, what are they going up for, and what kind of satellites are they, and what are they going to do with them?
2: A million, I don't know. I don't know. Yeah. That's a...
1: It sounds like they're trying to blot out the night sky and make it all bright and sparkly with their fake lights instead of the real stars.
3: Yep.
4: Yeah, it could be that. They definitely don't want you looking around out there.
1: No.
3: Because they've hit me a couple times with them satellite weaponry and stuff, and I don't like what they've done to this body for it.
4: Hmm. What kind of effects have you experienced? Have they done voice to skull?
3: Yes.
4: What kind of things were they telling you?
3: Oh, I believe in Jesus, the Christ, the Messiah. I'm a Christian, and they're playing games in that area.
4: Yeah.
3: And stuff.
4: Trying to tell you, like, they're giving you messages from Jesus, sort of a thing?
3: No, not that way. They're twisting scripture around, making it be backwards and stuff, and that, like, it's
4: interesting. Made.
2: Well, inversion, I don't know, just the idea of inversion is very, that tracks.
4: Yeah.
2: They're always like, that's the occult loves to invert the good into the bad.
1: Exactly, and they want to call evil good and good evil.
2: And run word games, word salad, this corporate cornball doublespeak. BS is what I call it, but it's the same kind of word salad that, like, legalism, this legalistic kind of wording where you can just flip anything around and make it, you know, you turn something good and turn it upside down so you can hit somebody over the head with it.
4: Essentially, it kind of mirrors the truth when you flip it on its head. Like, when you flip it exactly opposite, it presents kind of a mirror image of the truth, and people will accept it as the truth.
2: Yeah.
4: It's because of the hermetic principle of polarity. Everything
2: as above, so below.
4: Everything exists on somewhere on a pole, you know. So one side of it is the same as the other, just in different degrees, right? So, like, if you think about temperature, you can't really say where hot starts or where cold starts. It's just, you know, it's one. It's one temperature gauge. It goes from, you know, down there to up there, and it depends on how long you make it, and it's kind of an infinite thing, you know.
2: Yeah.
4: Hot might start somewhere for me, and you might call hot starting somewhere else, and you know what I mean. So, it's definitely inversionism is one of the techniques they use.
3: Yep, and they've lasered my brain. I actually felt it doing it in there, in which it's, I can't think like I used to think. They've changed my ability to think. They put enough nanobots in me, in which they have three different layers in my brain, one on the left side of it, one on the right side of it, and one through the center of it. And they have these little computer chips that they put in there that's microscopic in there, which is in there that they put in your bloodstream, and they can put them anywhere as they want, and they electrify each quadrant separately.
4: Okay.
3: And they've been doing all three quadrants same time.
4: I know they've been able to, for like a long time, they've been able to remotely target a human body and essentially microwave it real slow.
3: Yep.
4: They have a whole range of things they can do. If you feel like you're infiltrated by nanobots, one thing I've heard about is after this the fake COVID vaccine that they got a whole bunch of people to take, there was reports of people showing up with MAC addresses. Like, you could search for MAC addresses, and there would be one coming from a person who recently got one of these jabs. And so they did the best controls they could on this test, and I'm aware of humans' propensity for shenanigans, and it might all be fakery and nonsense, but if it's not, this is what they claim. They did this in the middle of a football field where there were no where they got to a spot where there were no MAC addresses showing up. And then as people, you know, these test subjects would approach, the MAC address would pop up.
2: That's horrifying.
4: Yeah. And yep. So there's a product called Masterpiece, and I haven't looked deeply into it. I think it's a sulfur-based product, but I could be wrong about that. Anyway, the product's called Masterpiece, and it's supposed to fix this condition. So you might want to look into that if you feel like you got infiltrated by nanobots.
2: Are they anti-EMP? I wonder if you could just hit yourself with an EMP. Like, you're not... You wouldn't... EMPs don't hurt people, right? This is the electronics that get damaged.
4: Yeah, I don't know.
3: I was thinking of that same principle myself a little bit. That's called Masterpiece?
4: Yeah.
3: Okay.
4: I heard about this on Crow 777.
2: Have you had an MRI since any of this has happened?
3: No, I haven't.
2: I wonder what happens to these people if they have an MRI. Because that really is just a giant electromagnetic pulse machine, right? Like, it's magnetic imaging.
4: I don't think they're making these things out of ferrous metals.
2: Okay. So probably graphene, you think? Like a...
4: I can't remember.
3: I don't know exactly how they work. I don't know exactly how they work, but it's really weird. And I used to cry a lot, and they took my tears away from me, so I can't cry no more.
1: Wow, that's really insane.
3: Yeah, and that really makes me upset.
1: Hmm.
4: So,
1: can you feel sadness at all, or do you not feel anything?
3: They've been playing in that area, too. They keep doing things that really make me upset, and I don't get upset anymore.
1: Hmm. Interesting.
3: So they're playing with behavioral modification testing, and I'm their guinea pig for it all. One of them.
2: You think they're just trying to see if they can just desensitize you completely? Like, what do you think their end? Are you just a test subject and they're recording what happens, or is there an end game for this? Have they been pushing you towards like a certain direction?
3: Yeah, they told me they were going to make me a false prophet, and I told them you can't, you won't know.
1: Why you in particular?
3: I don't know. I was in the foster care and things that have happened to me through the years that I'm looking back now at. I'm like, because I know things that I should have no knowledge of. Back in 98, I was working on a big truck, changing the spring, drive spring on a semi. And this voice told me to put my head between my knees now, and it yelled, and it sounded like it was inside my head. So I did it, and just as I did that, the truck came off the jack, and if I would have been still sitting up with a spring in my hand, the truck would have came down and killed me.
1: Hmm.
3: So was that them doing that with their experiment? Have I been being their experiment with this stuff for the last 20 years?
4: Yeah, I don't know. It's interesting. Do you have Wi-Fi in your house?
3: No.
4: Have you tried to go like camping or out in the woods or just away from civilization to see if it changes that at all?
3: Nope. Them satellites follow me around. I had 7 of them come flying in on me about 4 years ago and set up, and that's when they started doing all this crap to my body.
1: Hmm.
3: With them 7 satellites. And just before that, I met 6 Air Force boys with Space Force patches, SF patches on them.
4: Yep.
3: So that's who's been doing it.
4: Where did you meet these gentlemen?
3: I met these gentlemen at a restaurant in Coldwater, Michigan called Ponderosa.
4: We used to have Ponderosa in Utah.
3: As I believe that place is a CIA outpost. They got 5 different crews that's working out of that place.
4: Okay. So you went there to eat, and they just showed up?
3: That's where I always went to eat. I'd go there 3 to 4 times a month to eat.
4: Hmm. Okay.
3: Yeah, it's crazy what's going on in this world, right? And people don't even realize it. Or so these, in my theory, my hypothesis of this, with this, all this, with the fake COVID shots and all this stuff, like you were saying, giving everybody these MAC addresses and stuff that people have them,
5: uh-huh,
3: with these, this big push for all of a sudden all these IT buildings going up everywhere.
5: Oh, yeah, all the data centers?
3: Yeah, all the data centers and stuff and everything. That is, if you have 10 million people with all this information with these computer chips in them, you need these data centers to process it and everything like that.
5: Yep, makes
3: sense.
5: Then
3: you got the Starlink. Then from what they said on the news here a couple of days ago, they're putting up over 1 million new satellites in the sky in the next year. It's all to monitor people and to take control over people.
2: I'm still a believer in that the 15-minute city idea is still probably underway with
5: they want to do that. If they can, they certainly will.
1: And they want to put cameras everywhere so they can tag and trace you everywhere you go.
5: Yep. So another thing is there are companies that make essentially Faraday clothing. It's the idea of the tinfoil hat, but they've done it in such a way that it just looks like normal clothing. So you could look into that and see if that helps.
3: And what was that product you told me that says help?
5: That was Masterpiece.
3: Masterpiece. All right. Masterpiece.
5: Yep. So, anyway.
3: Can you get that online, or how do you find that?
5: I don't know. Like I said, I haven't looked deeply into it, but I imagine you could find it online, yeah.
3: Because my original call that I called in and talked with you folks here a couple weeks ago, last week I tried calling in and my phone just double rang, so it never got through.
2: Oh, I know. We weren't live last Saturday for the 4th of July. I don't think we weren't live. And then.
3: Oh, the week before that, then. I'm sorry.
1: Yeah, we weren't live.
2: I don't think we were live the week before that either, because Bonnie took a trip that weekend too. So we pre-recorded that Saturday.
3: Okay.
2: So yeah, I think you just called on two pre-recorded days, pal. I'm sorry. Or you called on when we had a pre-recorded show just because nobody was here to run it. So I'm sorry about that. But usually we're live every weekend from 7 to 10. So.
3: In the conversation I had first time when I called you, I listened to it the following week, and it was edited.
5: So I looked this up. Masterpiece, it's spelled P-E-A-C-E, so it's Masterpiece. There are several companies that make it. It's a zeolite detox supplement is what it is, essentially. So anyway, give that a shot.
3: Could you give me the spelling of that?
5: Yeah, it's master, like M-A-S-T-E-R, and then peace.
3: M-A-S-T-E-R?
5: Peace, like P-E-A-C-E.
3: P-E-A?
5: Yep. C-E.
3: And what was that stuff?
5: It's a zeolite, which is Z-E-O-L-I-T-E, zeolite.
3: Okay, I'm pretty slow at spelling because I'm very dyslexic.
5: Oh, that's okay.
3: Okay, M-A-S-T-E-R?
5: Yeah, peace, like the opposite of war.
3: C-E?
5: Yeah.
3: Okay.
5: And it's zeolite.
3: Could you spell that, please?
5: Yeah, it's Z-E-O-L-I-T-E. Thanks for the call tonight. I hope the product helps you. you know, it's Ian would have been laughing his head off at that call, and it wouldn't have lasted half that long, I'm sure.
1: That's because Ian's kind of skeptical.
5: Yeah, he doesn't give a lot of credibility to many of the conspiracy theories. I always liked his skepticism. But
1: I always find them fascinating.
5: A lot of the things that, some of them are easily provable, though. Like,
2: Well, they used to say that torture in Guantanamo Bay was a conspiracy theory.
5: Yeah.
1: That was now we know it happened.
2: Yeah, now thanks to John Kiriakou.
5: I think he still insists that chemtrails aren't a thing, even though they say they do it.
1: Even though there's
5: this video of them like spraying out of a hose.
2: One of the atrazine wasn't doing nothing to the frogs either.
5: Yeah. Oh man, Ian's the greatest though. Anyways,
2: I think it's good to be skeptical. You still have to. You need those kind of people because there's still you still have to exist in the reality that you the paradigm that you're currently in is still the one you have to work through.
5: Absolutely,
2: and you still have to be in that reality. Like, sure, yeah, we're all the world's ran by a bunch of, you know, chomo baby eating billionaire psychopath Satanists, Rosicrucians. You insert whatever, but I still got to go to work tomorrow, and there's still taxes that get taken out of my paycheck,
5: and not only that, but just because you've stumbled onto something that has changed your mind and you can see that what you used to think was true and now you think this other thing is true, that might not be true either. Just because you found something closer to the truth doesn't mean that that's actually
2: completely true, or it's both,
5: right?
2: So, or it's none of it. Yeah, none of it could be the truth.
5: Definitely skepticizing everything all the time is a good idea.
2: I think it's part of having an open mind is also having a discerning mind, right? Like, you got to be able to sift through the information. If you're willing to take in all of the information, you have to be able to sift through a lot of cloudy water to figure out what, you know, even to get a sense of an idea of what's actually going on. Everything's been so obfuscated and bureaucratized. Like, there's so many layers to the mechanisms of power that for the average person, it's just too much time and effort and energy to figure out what's really going on. Like I said, you have to go to work. You have to go to work. You don't. It's not easier. It's what you have to do. You have to make the money.
5: I mean, you don't have to.
2: Well, okay. You don't have to.
1: but you got
2: to
1: survive somehow.
5: You do got to survive somehow.
2: Yeah, you have to survive somehow. And when you're focused on survival, there's little time for antics, right?
5: Yeah, we shouldn't have to focus so hard on survival though, and there's a reason that we are. So maybe it's beneficial for people to start learning a little bit more about why it is that we're spending so much of our time on survival. Give us a call. The phone number here is 603-283-6160. This is Free Talk Live.

0: Hey, you are going to love the movie Victimless Crime Spree. It's hilarious, heartwarming, and carries a ton of inspiring freedom messages. Feeling down about the lack of liberty in your life? You need to put on this film with some friends and have a good laugh. It's a true story about me and my friends in New Hampshire living free, singing, dancing, and getting arrested. Of course, it's all on video, and the bad guys, the cops, judges, bailiffs, and sheriffs, they all play their part like it's out of a movie or something. You would think we scripted the whole thing, but it's real life. Go ahead and have a watch, and if it's been a while, have another look. I guarantee you'll notice things now that you didn't notice before. And the best part is that you're going to walk away feeling a renewed sense of your own power. You are the master of your destiny, and you will be free in your lifetime. Victimless Crime Spree.
1: From Feature Story News in Washington, I'm Nick Harper. U.S. President Donald Trump has dropped his idea to impose a 20% toll on ships passing through the Strait of Hormuz. However, the U.S. blockade on Iranian ports is back on. It comes ahead of a planned primetime address on Thursday night, with analysts saying the U.S. president's options for resolving the conflict are narrowing. Ever since Kate Fisher has more from Washington.
2: He is trying to take control of a situation which at the moment he really has very little control over. We will be hearing from him on a primetime address on Thursday night here in Washington, where he may give some more information about what his thinking is on this conflict.
1: Meanwhile, India has summoned Iran's most senior diplomat in New Delhi after an Iranian cruise missile strike on two Emirati-flagged oil tankers in the Strait of Hormuz killed one Indian crew member and injured several others. The Indian Ministry of External Affairs lodged what it called the strongest possible protest, demanding an immediate end to attacks on commercial shipping. Prosecutors in Brazil have launched a criminal investigation after several people were found dead inside a lift shaft at the Oxy Tower in the centre of the Belgian capital, where a fire broke out on Tuesday morning. Around 250 construction workers were on site at the time, with the development undergoing a major renovation project. Around six people remain missing. Ever since William Denslow sent this report from Brussels.
3: What we know is that this blaze broke out this morning. And according to local prosecutor's office, they say that this fire was contained and contained quickly. But they said that some flames did reach the lift shafts. Now, it is in one of those lifts that they were managed to pry open that they discovered remains of some of those that have lost their lives.
1: The US has extended its ban on foreign nationals from Ebola-affected areas of the Democratic Republic of Congo, as the outbreak continues to grow with close to 2,000 confirmed infections and more than 700 deaths. A second American aid worker who tested positive for the strain of the Ebola has been medically evacuated to Germany for specialist treatment. Ever since, Chris Ochimaringa has more from Kinshasa.
4: There is this order that's known as Title 49, which bars them from getting onto these planes and going back to the United States. They're supposed to go to a third country and spend 21 days where they'll be monitored

0: 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You can give us a call at 603-283-6160 and let us know what's on your mind. We'll talk to you about pretty much anything you want to. In the studio tonight, it's Stu,
1: Riley O'Bell,
2: and Angelo.
0: That last caller was interesting.
1: I agree. It was definitely an interesting conversation. Like, I'm pretty sure there are a ton of government programs out there that we don't know about and tons of technology we don't know about. So, I don't know. It was an interesting call.
0: Yep.
2: I just think, at what point are we going to... Like, even with the flock cameras, is it just because it's the workaround around the Fourth Amendment? Like, if there's nanobot technology, what do we need flock cameras for?
1: That's a good question.
2: What would be the point if we can just nanobot everything, but just put it in the car itself?
0: Yeah.
1: Maybe they want to cover all their bases and make sure that people who don't have nanobots are actually being surveilled too. I don't know. Just a thought.
0: Well, for me, I have a line at what my car is allowed to do, and it won't be my car if it does certain things. I'm a little bit nervous about cruise control for an automation in my car, if that gives you some idea.
2: Really?
0: So I'm still buying things
2: from 2005. Yeah, but those have cruise
0: modern
2: control
0: for me. Like, I really feel like just going back to a 1974. Where, you know,
2: but you can find one that's not rusted out in New England.
0: That's the problem, isn't it? You can buy all the replacement parts though, and then I don't know.
2: I just bought the same car you did, the white one that's sitting over there. It's got cruise control.
0: Yeah, I know, and I'm okay with it. I'm just a little bit nervous about it. I don't draw the line there, but
2: isn't it just like a cable? Like, setter, like, for your... I get there's computers in them now,
0: so there's no reason that a company like Tesla couldn't make a car that you had full control over. I have headphones, wireless headphones that I downloaded an app, and I have full control over the EQ on them. Like, it's pretty simple. There's no reason you shouldn't have an app that you can control everything on your car about. But, it seems like the trend is going towards your car is controlling you more than anything else.
2: Well, they want to make it to where you have no control. Yeah,
0: like self-driving is cool. I got behind the wheel of one of these newer Teslas and had it self-drive me around, and it was cool. And also, when not self-driving, if you hit that gas pedal hard, holy cow, there's no delay. Those things really get up. So, and that's all really cool, but I was just, you know, I wish I had a warm and fuzzy feeling about it not dropping me off at the police station, or, you know what I mean, or like slowing me down to 25 miles an hour when I'm on the interstate.
1: Yeah,
2: and need to go 70,
0: or just driving me into a tree.
1: That'd be really bad.
0: You know, like let's see, which journalist went out that way? His Prius accelerated into a tree.
2: Yeah, I know which one you're talking about, but.
0: Anyways,
2: I mean, there's a lot of. How many journalists have been found in the United States committing suicide with two shots to the head?
0: Yeah.
2: You know, it's like a standard operating procedure at this point. If anybody, you know, standing up to the machine is deadly.
0: Yeah.
2: It's a death wish. So, I mean, even you can be president of the United States, and if you stand up too hard to the machine... It's curtains, you know, there's no spot that's untouchable by this.
0: Yeah, I think Ronald Reagan got a little bit uppity and they had him shot. He survived it. That's how they do. No, I don't think they're even all that shy about it anymore either. They'll just kind of tell you once.
2: No, because what are we going to do about it? Like, it's at the point where the bully's standing squarely with his boot on your chest, and he's saying, "What do you do something about it?"
0: Yeah.
2: Well, there's nothing. What do you do?
0: Yeah.

0: Not a whole lot.
1: Sasa Gobert, I guess.
0: Yeah, Sasa Gobert.
1: But
0: certainly what you don't do is tell them, okay, you're right. You can go ahead and keep bullying
1: govern
0: me.
1: Govern me harder, Daddy.
2: Exactly.
0: Yeah.
2: You can tell them that, but it'd be a bad idea.
0: Yeah. Unfortunately, that's what people have been telling them for far too long.
2: Yeah.
1: People well, because everything's a catastrophe. Something. It's always a catastrophe, and it has to be in order to get the money funneled that direction, right? Every issue has to be the make or break issue, and everybody raises the alarm bells, and then we lose a little bit more of our rights, and they wait for 4 or 5 years, and then they raise the alarm bells, and we lose a little bit more of our rights, and then we wait 4 or 5 years, and they raise it. It's a slow boil. Frogs in a pot. I'm using a lot of analogies with animals being trapped, but I mean, that's what we are, trapped animals. We are the flock, right? We're sheep. But you know, because these people, they're, you know, we were talking about being in survival mode. Well, you're planning for the next day or the next week, right? That's how far you're looking into the future because you're just trying to survive. But the people who are running these, this is generational, right? This is 40, 50, 60 year plans.
0: They've been at this for thousands of years.
1: Sure, thousands. Just in the American experiment.
0: You can see a continuity to one plan going on for a very long time.
1: Well, then why did they ever let us out of the bag? The Egyptians had everybody enslaved once already.
2: They let you have the illusion of freedom because then you'll cooperate more. Because if they kept their boot on your neck for all of your life, you may be uncooperative and they wouldn't have good cattle, so to speak.
0: Yeah, my theory about that is that they want some things done and they can't do it themselves, then they have to let humans off the leash a little bit because humans are good at doing things.
1: Humans. So you're insinuating that the guy who has the leash isn't?
0: Probably. Or
2: just a really evil human.
0: Yeah, I'm kind of...
1: Are they so evil that they've shed their humanity? Were they born men?
0: I don't know.
1: They were men once. Now they're ring wraiths.
0: Could be David Icke's interdimensional lizard people.
2: Could be.
1: Like I said, anything's a possibility. The part of being an open-minded skeptic is you have to have discernment. So, I mean, sure, it totally could be lizard people. I haven't seen a ton of evidence that it's satanic lizard people.
0: Mm-hmm.
1: But it could be.
0: I'd like to have a real good close look around in Antarctica and find out what's actually going on there. That might shed some light on this. But as far as who's in charge, it doesn't really matter because the answer is the same. It's about what you're not willing to put up with. It's about what you're going to quit doing. You know, how you're going to quit feeding the beast more than anything else. Whether it really is just... I don't know, random chance that things are going towards authoritarianism hardcore, or if it's a, you know, interdimensional alien guy hanging out in Antarctica and pulling the strings from there, the answer is the same. I think it's all about what the individual is going to do, you know?
1: No, I get that. I get that. No, and that's just the answer to all of it is like, what can you control and how do you control yourself when presented with the situation that we find ourselves in?
0: It's really as simple as having a firm state of mind and not being all wobbly about it.
1: Just
0: having some principles.
1: Being 10 toes down in who you are.
0: That you're going, you know, to uphold moral action and refuse immoral action and that... you have that mindset and everything flows from there. The universe
2: it's a matter
0: is
2: of having confidence and knowing what your rights are. For example, like when I was going to Fork Fest with Mr. Penguin, we got pulled over and the cop asked for my ID and I did not give him to him because I know that I don't have to give him my ID. I didn't answer any questions.
0: Yeah.
2: And that's a matter of confidence. You got to be confident enough to know your rights and confident enough to exercise them when it becomes necessary.
0: Yeah, it definitely takes some intestinal fortitude to do what's right in the face of, you know, pure evil trying to make you do otherwise. But No, that's the answer to it, is
1: personal accountability.
0: Humanity is going to suffer as morality wanes, and as morality grows, humanity will experience freedom and abundance.
2: And the organization,
0: direct correlation.
2: And the organization type known as government isn't going to fix this, ladies and gentlemen. You can't elect quote-unquote good people to fix this. This isn't going to happen. What's going to happen is when you start standing up for yourself, standing up for your rights, standing up for your morals and values, and living the best you can, that's going to fix this.
1: No, yeah. You can't legislate morality.
2: No.
1: Yeah, everybody knows that. We figured that out when we tried... I thought we figured that out when we tried banning alcohol in the 20s as a country.
2: No one's figured that out.
1: As a group. Growing up, it'd be like, oh yeah, we tried to ban alcohol sales, and then we got the mob, so we figured out that we couldn't do that anymore. And it didn't make sense to just ban things, because then we create criminal empires that we can't control.
2: Like cannabis, like mushrooms, like various things like that. We got to keep banning things because we haven't learned our lesson.
1: I think we did. I think we just started to build out the criminal enterprises underneath the management of the federal government.
2: Is that why the CIA is the biggest drug dealer in the world?
1: 100%. You get to keep selling your product as long as you pay your taxes.
2: Yep.
1: Right? Because the underground or the black market or whatever you want to call it, it's just really, it comes down to people engaging in commerce outside the bounds of government. And sometimes that commerce could be in something horrible like human trafficking, or it's just like in drugs, or it could be in guns, which is that even trafficking? Where you have a right to defend yourself. That's not morally wrong, but you're engaging in commerce outside of the bounds of the law. Right? So these guys are just trying to make money. That's what this whole thing is. So that's what the federal government wants to do, is get as much money as possible. So they figured out that it's more profitable to just be a mafia don. Have everybody kick up to us, and we'll let this whole operation keep going as long as the money keeps flowing upwards and the trash keeps flowing downwards. It's a pyramid scheme. And that's why it's about to crumble, because now we're $40 trillion in debt and we can't manage any of our assets, and we're drowning.
0: I think it's deeper than that, though. I don't think it's... I think it's just meant to look like it's about the money when it's about... It's about control over people, but ultimately, I think it's about a project, like a secret space project. I think there's a group of people that either wants to leave the planet, or they want to make themselves immortal.
1: Well, they want to Star Trek it.
0: Yeah. And
1: I see this comment all the time, is a lot of the, I hate to say, the Reddit atheists who go, this is why we can't have Star Trek. You know, in Star Trek, before they took to the space, before they took to the stars and did the whole World Federation thing, there was a huge nuclear war and a ton of people died.
0: In the Star Trek?
1: In the Star Trek universe. Before they left, before everything got super cool, there was a huge nuclear war and a lot of stuff got destroyed and a lot of people died. So, when everybody says, oh, I wish you could just be Star Trek. No, you don't.
0: Yeah, you probably
1: No, you don't.
0: Don't.
1: Because it starts with most of us dying.
0: Yeah. And I think that this secret space program, they could never have built on their own, and they needed humans to do it, and so that's how they did it. And the 40 trillion...
1: If they're interdimensional, what do they need space travel for?
0: The 40 trillion in debt is a made-up thing, and they don't care about that. What they care about is the representation of that 40 trillion is the amount of work that they got us to do for them without knowing it. And they stole from us more than we could have ever possibly had.
1: Well, they stole the future.
0: Right.
1: Because now it's debt. It's work that hasn't been completed yet.
0: Right. So, yeah, but so really, once you have enough money, you know what I mean, then it becomes enough money, and gaining more.
1: Are you sure the money doesn't corrupt? Is it not? I mean, what did the book? One of the books says that money is the root of all evil, right?
0: Yeah,
1: does the money corrupt them to the point where they believe that they simply, on the fact that they have so much money, that they get to paint the world to their as their canvas?
0: I think it says that the love of money is
1: the love of money.
0: And And they know that the money is a fake thing, right? They're the ones who made it. They're the ones who made it up in the first place and got us to start using it instead of the gold that they've gone ahead and stolen and replaced it with, you know, gold-coated tungsten bars.
1: And then for what? What does the gold do for them? If the money's all made up, then, I mean, even the idea of gold being valuable to somebody's made up unless you're building it into electronics.
0: But that's an actual scarce, tangible resource, whereas the money is just made up.
1: Sure. But you can't eat them. You can't eat gold.
0: And if you listen to Zechariah Sitchin, then, you know, the Anunnaki needed to fix their atmosphere.
2: Allegedly.
0: So, the gold.
1: Oh, well, that makes perfect sense. It all makes sense now, guys.
0: I mean, that is...
1: The Anunnaki need the gold from Fort Knox to fix their alien atmosphere.
0: This is one theory that some people actually firmly believe.
1: Wow. I've heard of the Anunnaki. I didn't know about the whole gold-fixing atmosphere thing.
0: That's the reason they ended up on Earth, is because their atmosphere was thinning. And they tried to fix it by making their volcanoes erupt, and it didn't work. And so the guy whose idea that was, that kind of now had egg on his face, he stole a spaceship and flew to Earth, landed, and then DNA manipulated the Earth monkeys into what is now modern human. And that's why there's no missing link in the historical fossil record. And so this, this manipulated human race was only ever invented to mine gold. So they could take it back.
1: So then we've been cheap the whole time. What's different?
0: That's one theory. Yeah.
2: It's an interesting theory.
0: It's an interesting way to look at it.
2: I know.
0: And it gives you a different reference point for, you know, looking at things. I don't think...
1: Well, how do we know we're not just a car battery? Have you guys seen... Well, Riley hasn't seen, but no. Rick and Morty episode where...
0: The metaverse episode?
1: Yeah, where it's just your car batteries.
0: Car battery is a universe powered by...
1: another teeny... Miniverse to teenyverse to...
0: Yeah.
1: Yeah.
0: Yeah, they all figure out how to subjugate mini verses. I think there is some of that going on to some degree, but that's beyond most people's comprehension. But it does make sense. So
1: what did they siphon? Because, right, thermodynamics or like the laws of matter, it can't be created nor destroyed.
0: Mm-hmm.
1: Are they siphoning off the top? Like, what is the mechanism of. Like, what do they feed on? Are they just, like, in stasis?
0: According to David Icke, they feed on louche.
1: Louche farming.
0: Yes. which is, like, strong emotional reaction.
2: Interesting.
1: So, like, they're energy vampires, essentially.
0: Yeah, it's like the Monsters, Inc. movie.
1: Okay. Okay, like the scream meter or whatever. The whole world runs on screams.
0: Yeah.
1: That's actually kind of horrifying. And Monsters, Inc., you know, a cute kids movie. But if you thought, the whole world just runs on screams. It gets way darker way faster.
2: It definitely does. And hopefully they discover that laughter is so much better.
0: Yeah. I've been just...
1: You know, laughter is something I love Kurt Metzger. The guy's nuts. I watch his stuff a lot. Which is a lot of, like, conspiracy theories. Like, he's way out there on some stuff.
0: He has his own show?
1: Yeah.
0: I just catch him when he's on.
1: Oh, he's got his own podcast. Dude, he's gone down the rabbit hole. It's great. I watch him every chance I can. Dude, Kurt's great. But he was saying, like, as a comedian, he's kind of found that, like, laughing and, like, making jokes of things is, like, reverse mind control. It breaks up your immersion. It breaks the...
2: I'm sure it does, because laughter
1: I can't even think of the word.
2: One of those things that...
1: Programming. It breaks up your programming.
2: I'm sure it does, because laughter is one of those things that has, you know, produces chemicals in your brain that makes you feel good.
0: You guys seen the Harry Potter movies?
2: Yes.
0: Casting the ridiculous spell on the Bogarts?
2: Yep.
0: That's kind of what that's like, yeah. It's something that terrifies you if you're able to laugh at it. Suddenly, it's probably not so scary.
2: I've read the books, seen the movies.
0: And it does take the power right out of things when you can look at it, you know, in a better perspective.
1: Yeah, and laugh at it. Isn't that so good? It's like, you ever laugh at a cop?
0: Yeah.
2: I've never done that yet.
1: Dude, they get so mad.
0: Oh, yeah, they hate it. It's a good way to
1: blow up, dude.
0: Yeah, you should probably.
1: Yeah, just chuckle at them. Just chuckle and shake your head a little bit when they're being ridiculous, dude. And
0: Lori has a good story.
1: Through the roof,
0: that.
1: Bro. They can't. Oh, they man. Can't stand it.
0: Lori has a good story. Yeah,
1: even
0: that.
1: If you're not even in like an interaction with them, or so, you know, like even if you know, if it's normal or something, as normal as an interaction with a police officer can be.
0: Yeah. Well, just if like, you can get one of their partners to start laughing with you, then, then you might make it.
2: Yeah. What was Lori's instance with
0: that? She was clowning some fat cop, calling him Farva. And his partner thought it was funny, and so she got away with it.
1: Oh, no, I remember I got pulled over in California. I had a bunch of 22 shells in my I was a dumb kid. I didn't know anything. I was like, this is cowboy country, dude. You know, like, whatever. I get pulled over going to a girl's house one night, and the guy sees the 22 shells. And next thing I know, there's, like, eight cruisers around me. There's, like, a mix of the local cops, the sheriffs, and the staters, right? And they all surround my car. And, oh, my God, there's a kid with 22 shells. and they get out of the car, and they're like, we're going to search your car. And I was like, no, you're not. I know my rights. You can see that there's a 22 shell in my seat. Dude, you're not searching my car. That's not, I don't consent to searches.
2: Yeah.
1: And eventually they're like pressing me and pressing me. And one of the staters in the back goes, oh my God, what are we doing with this kid, bro? Let him go. I was like, yeah, dude, what he said. And the rest of the cops, you know, start chuckling a little bit. And the cop that's, you know, in my face, he turns beet red because he's like a townie cop. And the staters are now being like, bro, let this kid go. What are you doing? Mm-hmm. And he's furious, shoves everything in my hands. And he's like, hey, get out of here, kid. You be safe. It's like, yeah, dude, if you can make them look ridiculous in front of their peers, it's over. That's wraps. You probably are getting away with it.
0: Probably. Unless their peers like them and decide to take their side, and then you're going to get the beat down.
2: Yeah.
0: So, yeah. I don't know. Laughing.
1: Yeah, it's a gamble, but if it pays off, you feel really good about it.
0: It could be hard not to laugh at them too, especially the statey cops that wear that stupid hat that like sits on the front of their head.
1: Their Smokey the Bear hat
0: leaves the whole back of their bald head exposed. And like, it's just, they just look so stupid wearing that.
1: Yeah, because if they wore it normal, they'd look even goofier. Like, have you seen a park ranger?
0: Yeah,
1: you know, that's those hats worn normally, dude.
0: You know. Weirdly, park rangers are almost more authoritarian than your road cops. That I like to refer to them as the forest bludgies, because they definitely like to go on power trips.
1: Oh yeah, oh yeah, especially out west, man. I know they fly helicopters with infrared looking for heat signatures, and then they'll send somebody out, drive 45, 50 miles in there just to come and tell you to put your cooking fire out.
0: Mm-hmm.
1: And somebody paid for that.
2: I know. It's insane.
1: Somebody paid for that plane to go up.
0: Yeah.
1: It's just, and then they, I just.
0: Yeah. Well, in some places, I don't know. It depends on where you are. Like if you're in southern Arizona there, and you're not Mexican, then you can get away with a lot because they're more worried about like, you
1: the know, border and stuff?
0: Yeah, looking for border crossers and whatever. While I was down there, there was a story going around of a woman who was arrested for leaving water in the desert.
1: Well, for the hikers, the true hikers?
0: Yeah, for people that were, you know, border crossing on foot or whatever.
2: That's insane.
1: You know, I've also read the other stories where, like, this rancher has his fence cut, and he's like, I'm watching these guys walk through my yard, and nobody does anything to stop them.
0: Yeah.
1: And if I shoot him, I'm going to jail.
0: Yeah.
1: So it's just like isn't that just such a weird, that's just like, it's that two-tier justice system. Yeah, we'll arrest the lady who's giving them water, but we're not going to help protect this guy's land. He pays his taxes. That's the idea of the, I pay taxes, you're supposed to help me defend my property, right? Like, that's kind of the trade-off, or the idea of the trade-off. And now they won't do either. Now they're doing nothing but just spending your money.
0: The southern border enforcement is so messed up. It's the worst possible organizational catastrophe you could possibly imagine.
2: I know. I'm sure it is. I should remind our listeners that if you Google no obligation to protect, you'll find that the Supreme Court has ruled time and time again that the police are not obligated to protect you.
1: But then these states have made it illegal to protect yourself and your property. But they have no right to protect you?
0: Not only that, in their training, they're told their number one priority is that they come home safe at the end of the night. So there you go. That's how much they're out to be a hero on your behalf.
2: I know, right?
0: Give us a call. The phone number here is 603-283-6160. 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
6: From Feature Story News in New Delhi, I'm Neha Punya. U.S. President Donald Trump has dropped his plan to charge a 20% toll on ships passing through the Strait of Hormuz, but says he expects the American military presence in the waterway will generate billions of dollars in trade and investment. Iran's deputy foreign minister says that Tehran will not be the first side to request negotiations with Washington to end this impasse. Nick Harper has more.
7: The U.S. president is still looking at this as a potential business opportunity, because even though he's getting rid of that 20% toll, at the same time he's saying that other countries around the world, to help get safe passage through the strait from the U.S., will be willing to invest billions and billions of dollars. There will be trade and investment deals. He said there would be oil partnership deals, all of those due to be announced in the coming days. Very few specifics at this stage, and certainly no confirmation from any other country that they are ready to pour billions of dollars into the US economy. 20 warships, hundreds of military aircraft, they're all in place to enforce the blockade. And Donald Trump is also warning there could be more military action. We now have the fourth night in a row of strikes. He's saying strikes will continue until I say it's enough. Also warning that he will be hitting Iran's power plants last, something we're waiting to see whether he wants to try and carry out in the coming days.
6: Spain have beaten France 2-0 in the FIFA World Cup semi-final in Texas, sending Spain through to their first FIFA World Cup final since 2010. France's much-vaunted attack was largely neutralized by Spain's dominant midfield and defense, as Ross Cullen is reporting from Paris.
8: It's been a despondent, real sadness that France won't be in their third consecutive final, that they're going to have to try to rouse themselves for the third, fourth place playoff, the game that no one really wants to play on Saturday. And that will be Didier Deschamps' last game in charge of the French national side, retiring after the tournament, and all sorts of discussion that the man who might take over is indeed the name that you see most often on the back of shirts around France as a whole, Zidane. He could well be taking over potentially from Didier Deschamps. But in terms of the match, real frustration that France never really got going. France certainly had a very frightening attack all the way through this tournament, but when they came up against the control and possession and the sobriety, just what Spain do so well.
6: ICE agents are being told to cease most vehicle stops for the foreseeable future. This comes after two deadly shootings involving agents happened in less than a week. Scott Marr has more.
9: A 26-year-old man from Colombia was shot and killed by an ICE agent in Maine Monday. That just days after a Mexican immigrant was fatally shot during a traffic stop in Houston. In both cases, officials said the men killed were not the intended targets.
6: From bureaus worldwide, this is FSN.
10: With FSN Spotlight, I'm Simon Marks, looking today in more detail at President Trump's threat to charge a 20% service fee against any vessel transiting the Strait of Hormuz in exchange for America providing safety and security guarantees. It's very unclear how he thinks he can impose those charges, which fly in the face of his own government's policy. The White House has consistently insisted nobody, especially not the Iranians nor the Omanis, can charge per vessel fees. Simon Giel, with procurement and supply chain consultancy Proxima, says tanker operators are now even less certain about the Strait's future.
11: For them, it's a game of wait and see. I think part of the problem is that previously policies such as tariffs, as blockades, you know, you would get some sort of warning. But, you know, with the Trump administration, what we're often seeing is statements played out through tweets or posts on social media. And so it's really a game of uncertainty. And the one thing that businesses thrive on is certainty. Anything that that upends that layers in problems, not only financial problems, but also problems down the track in these supply chains that we've built, which are highly optimized around sort of 80% scenario of what should happen.
10: Iran is celebrating President Trump's move, saying it establishes the principle for the regime to charge similar fees, although the country's foreign minister insisted 20% is too high, and they'll give tanker operators a better deal. With FSN Spotlight, I'm Simon Marks.
6: The main news again. US President Donald Trump has dropped his plan to charge a 20% toll on ships passing through the Strait of Hormuz, but says he expects the American military presence in the waterway will generate billions of dollars in trade and investment. Spain have beaten France 2-0 in the FIFA World Cup semi-final in Texas, sending Spain through to their first FIFA World Cup final since 2010. And that is the latest feature story news. Neha Punia reporting.
12: This is the Onion Week in Review. This week, mothers across the nation invented a new drug to worry about, confirming that the completely fictitious new substance was appearing in schoolyards across the nation and is easily created from simple household products like sugar, window cleaner, and petroleum jelly. Calling the totally made-up narcotic scramp, mothers in desperate need of something to fret over deluded themselves into constantly agonizing over the widespread drug epidemic that exists solely in their minds.
13: My son sits in his room for hours and hours. It must be scramp. He's a scramp head. I bet they'll figure out how to scramp with this, too.
12: In other news, a man confidently strides through a beaded curtain without parting it. 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And the same homeless man is always begging for change on the same United flight. Stalled contract negotiations have prevented me from reviewing any more news until I receive a co-producer credit. But for more, visit theonion.com/newsbeat.
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1: Riley O'Bell,
2: and Angelo.
0: Riley brought in a story about war authoritarianism. Surprise, surprise. New Ohio law requires drivers and passengers to identify themselves during traffic stops or face charges.
1: So my question about, before we get into the article, my question is this. If I were to refuse to give my name and birthday and identity, and I didn't have my papers on me, how are they going to charge me and know who I am?
0: They'll take you down to the jail and book you as John Doe until they find out who you are.
1: This is an example. I'd imagine they'd probably do that too. This to me is an example of an authoritarian hellscape taking root in America, in the heart of America, in the land of the free.
0: Yeah, I drove through Ohio. It was a nice state. It didn't creep me out like Indiana. Indiana's creepy.
2: Children of the Corn vibes in Indiana,
0: very
2: for
0: much.
2: Sure.
0: And
2: their state troopers are vicious.
0: And prisons right across the road from high schools, and you can't tell which is which except by reading the signs.
2: Yeah.
1: Whoa, that's crazy.
0: Yeah.
2: Well, I mean, it's so flat, Riley. It's just like, there's not... I don't know. It makes everything just look so similar because, you know, 100 miles away, it's the same 8 cornfields that were in the other 100 miles. But none of it doesn't really change a whole lot through Indiana.
0: Nope. You're just, using your blinker and driving the speed limit the whole time because you just feel like you're going to get pulled over at every minute.
1: It's got to be a creepy place to live, Indiana.
0: Yeah, I did not like it. I was happy to leave that state.
2: I lived in New Albany.
0: Ohio was nice.
2: For a while. Right across the river from Louisville, Kentucky. In southern Indiana. So it's a little bit hillier there. But it's not so different. But I lived right where they trained the state troopers. I was like next to a training facility. So there'd be like 15 of them every drive home.
0: Yeah.
2: And they'd be like practicing pulling people over. All the time, dude. All the time.
1: That's nuts. Man.
0: Columbus, Ohio. Governor Mike DeWine signed legislation Tuesday making it a crime for drivers and passengers to refuse to identify themselves during a traffic stop. House Bill 492, which cleared the Ohio House in November and passed the Senate before lawmakers recessed for the summer, makes it a fourth-degree misdemeanor for a driver or passenger to refuse to provide their name, address, or date of birth when a peace officer reasonably suspects they have committed a violation of Ohio motor vehicle laws. How could you possibly violate one of those as a passenger?
1: That's my question. I want to know.
2: I don't know. Could you throw littering? Is that considered a motor vehicle violation?
0: I don't think so. It's just a criminal violation.
2: If you're throwing stuff out your car window, I don't know if that's considered a moving violation.
1: If I were a passenger in a car in Ohio, because you just said they have to have reasonable suspicion.
2: In Ohio? You're too old for that. Too old for that. Sorry, guys.
1: No, if I were a passenger in a car, I would definitely ask the police officer if they had reasonable, articulable suspicion that I'm committing a crime. If they say no, then I'm not going to be answering any further questions and identifying myself.
2: What if you said your eyes look a little red?
1: I'm still not going to be answering questions because I'm not committing any crimes. My eyes being red could be from various other reasons other than cannabis.
0: Yeah, cops are not good at investigating things, so I won't be talking to them either. If they think I've done something wrong, we can go somewhere where somebody with a level head can help clear it up, but you're not going to get anything done with a cop. Once he decides you're guilty of a thing, you're not going to talk him out of it. they're not that smart. They don't reason with you. They just, they know, they have, you know, they have some tools on their belt, like guns and handcuffs and things, and that's what they know how to use, and they don't really think much past that.
1: Of course not. They want to make sure they're
2: it's not their job. This is a court's job to decide if you should be prosecuted or not. It's the DA's job. My job is just to get you into the box.
0: Mm-hmm.
1: No, that's the pigs for you.
0: Yeah, well, people got to start holding them accountable for putting you in the box without proper justice.
1: They're not
0: going
1: to hold the pigs accountable, dude. They're going to be like, oh, the government should hold them accountable, but they're not going
0: to. The individual needs to.
1: I agree.
0: There are a couple of things that you can do, which, I mean, they'll seem mostly as annoyances, but if everybody starts doing them.
2: And that was my problem with the George Floyd thing. Because when I first heard about it, and it was like, oh, we should talk about how much, like, you know, it wasn't, police brutality was like a thing, but it wasn't as talked about in all over until George Floyd, I feel like, in 2020. That really, like, blew the can open. Maybe it was because of the lockdown or something happened, but it was like, oh, okay, we're finally going to talk about this cop problem that we seem to be having. And then instead of talking about any of that, we just attacked a bunch of Nike stores and, you know, tore stuff up and nothing really changed. Does that make sense? Like, there was a huge fit thrown, and then none of the energy was put towards the actual problem. It was just put into stealing stuff and causing havoc. I don't know if the system did that on purpose to obfuscate the energy of that. But right at the beginning of it, I was like, oh, yeah, maybe we'll actually get a chance to sit down and talk about this like civilized people for once. And then, hey, maybe we should, like, have some accountability for police officers who are breaking the law and violating the Constitution with their actions. And instead of that's not what we got at all. That's not what happened. We just turned it into, like, parades with mostly peaceful looting at night.
0: Mm-hmm.
2: You know what I mean? It was just like, why? So, like, the individual, we tried. It just got derailed. Like, every other time the individuals get together, or in like a populist way, it gets hijacked and money pumped into it until it's a grotesque shell of what it was supposed to be.
0: Oh, yeah. You can't do it as a group. You just got to do it yourself. Anytime you form a group, this is, I forgot where Ernest Hancock got it, but I got it from Ernest Hancock. Anytime you form a group, eventually, at some point, the group's survival becomes more important than the reason that you formed the group in the first place. Every group will get hijacked. So do it yourself is the idea there. Back to the article. The bill also broadens the definition of interference with an officer under Ohio's Motor Vehicle Code, raising the penalty from a minor misdemeanor to a second-degree misdemeanor, punishable by up to 90 days in jail and a $750 fine.
2: What is it? Bothering a police officer is now a crime?
0: Yeah, interference with an officer.
1: Oh, my God.
2: What does that mean?
1: I know. What
2: you
1: does
2: cut
1: that
2: him
1: mean?
2: Off?
0: Interference.
2: Yeah, you cut him. You interfered with his ability to get to his next donut stop? What does that mean?
0: Yes, that. You were,
2: Old lady, you're taking too long to cross the street. I got to get to this donut store. I'm going to have to take you in.
1: You're into
2: but we're stopping at
1: business.
2: The donut. We're stopping at Dunkin' on the way. I need a fix.
0: Yep. You were stopped in the right lane when I wanted to turn right, and you were going forward, and you caused me some delay. Therefore, interference with an officer, second-degree misdemeanor.
2: Isn't that crazy that he gets to decide he's the ref and the opposing player at the same time?
0: Mm-hmm.
2: That's kind of feels like a... In his favor, in the officer's favor. It's kind of ridiculous. Oh, I'm calling you for interference on me.
0: Yeah.
2: Well, that doesn't make any sense.
0: That's a good analogy. Like taking a player off the opposing team's bench and giving him the whistle and the flag.
2: Yeah. That's what it sounds like.
0: Throughout the legislative process, critics of the bill argued that the more severe penalties were disproportionate to the scope of the offenses.
2: I wonder if somebody's going to sue... On the is that the Fourth Amendment or the Fifth Amendment? No cruel and unusual punishment.
0: I don't know.
1: I can't remember which amendment it is.
2: It's one of the first 10. It's one of the important ones, okay?
0: they started getting into the amendments, and I was like, you guys realize that you had to put these here because of all that horrible stuff you just got done saying in the Constitution part, right? What? This is a good idea? All right.
2: Well, it was the only way it was going to get ratified, was if they added all those amendments.
0: Yeah, and Benjamin Franklin's comment about a republic, madam, if you can keep it.
2: I almost feel like I was thinking about that quote earlier this week, and I was like, man, depending on the delivery and how deep Benjamin Franklin was in like masonry and like all the other crazy stuff,
0: mm-hmm.
2: I almost feel like he said to that person, a republic, if you can keep it, like.
0: Yeah, but you're never
2: like,
0: going to.
2: Yeah, no, like, the whole idea was like, you know what Mr.
0: Sure
2: Burns,
0: that won't
2: like,
0: happen.
2: Yeah, yeah. If you,
1: we
2: like,
1: know that the
2: like,
1: central bankers are coming
2: if you can keep it,
1: in.
2: Like, you know, here's a chance. Yeah, I just, mm-hmm. you know, here's a shred of hope, lady. And then he went and did whatever in some grotto in England.
0: Yeah, Benjamin Franklin was an extremely shady character. He was triple agent. He was working for America, Britain, and France. And he embezzled.
2: He was the head. He was the head of like three French Masonic lodges, three different ones.
0: They find skeletons in his basement or something too.
2: Yeah. And all of his sciencey stuff. I bet he was doing like crazy human experimentation.
0: Yeah, there's a bunch of weird stuff. You start looking into that guy.
1: Wow.
0: I even heard one time that somebody's theory that he opened a portal to another dimension. That's, you know, like the Keystone State is Pennsylvania, right? So. Mm-hmm. He apparently opened a gateway to another dimension, and that's when the technology flood started, because it was all coming through this portal.
2: Huh. You know, they do credit Ben Franklin for flying that kite and getting electrocuted with the key.
0: Yeah, maybe that's their...
2: I wonder what the real story behind that is.
0: Maybe that's their esoteric explanation, or exoteric, you know, story that they wrote for the esoteric actual happenings or something.
2: Because, I mean, what...
0: There's a bunch of weird stuff surrounding it, too. The Masonic Hall in Pennsylvania is real freaking weird in Philadelphia there.
2: I haven't seen it.
0: Yeah, I haven't.
2: But I wouldn't be surprised.
0: Pretty weird things about it. Of course, you know, the Mormon Temple in Salt Lake is also really weird. It's got sun symbolism on it. It's got astrological stuff. It's pretty weird, man.
1: Yeah. There's a lot of symbolism on various religious buildings everywhere in the world, too.
0: Mm-hmm. And it's almost like they share some kind of secret knowledge.
1: I know.
0: This expansive broadening means that interference with an officer during enforcement of even a minor or routine non-moving violation, such as a faulty taillight or lapsed registration, could now trigger a serious obstruction charge. Triggered, wrote Zachary Miller. A legislative officer for the Office of the Ohio Public Defender in opponent testimony.
1: The mafia is all in bed with each other. We all knew it.
0: So this is the guy that's in opposition to it, and he's just saying, well, this is what it's going to do. He doesn't, like, he's not actually opposing anything. He works for the same guys.
1: Yeah.
0: Supporters, meanwhile, said it provides a necessary framework for law enforcement to follow during traffic stops. Oh, that's good. This targeted change, accompanied by an appropriate penalty, will help encourage drivers and occupants to be voluntary partners in public safety. Better shape, wrote Colonel Charles A. Jones of the State Highway Patrol in proponent testimony. Ohio courts have repeatedly found that refusing to identify oneself during a traffic stop does not constitute obstructing official business. The charge officers have typically relied on in those situations. Why do they even need you to identify yourself?
2: Because they just want something. They just want to beat you over the head with something.
0: They can do their job without knowing who I am.
1: I know.
0: Do your job, man. What are you, incompetent? You need me to do your job for
2: you? No, they want to see if you have a warrant and see if they get a pat on the back when they get back to the office.
0: Figure it out yourself, dude. I'm not doing your job for you. In Toledo v. Dandridge, the 6th District Court of Appeals ruled in 2013 that a driver's refusal to provide a name or driver's license was not obstruction because it was not an affirmative act. Similarly, the 8th District reached the same conclusion in State v. Ellis in 2020, overturning a conviction where the defendant merely refused to cooperate with fingerprinting.
2: Oh, okay. So somebody found some loopholes and the state was like, no more. We gotta cap that right now. Here's a way that we can put a boot on your neck and you can't do anything about it.
0: Yeah.
1: It sure sounds like that way.
0: Well, you guys are acting within your rights here. Let's just change these words around on a piece of paper. Boom. Now you're...
2: It's almost like they believe that your rights come from them.
0: Most people do, I think, in America.
2: I think that's because they've been done a horrible disservice.
1: They've been brainwashed by the system to believe that their rights originate from the government and government gets to guard or take away rights. But your rights are inherent.
2: Yeah, they're inherent. And that's the thing that really pushed me over the edge, just from like a logical point in my own brain. Like, okay, if they don't come from the government or other people and they come from something outside of my control, well, then that thing is God.
1: Yeah.
2: Right? Then that there has to be something. If it's given to me without, you know, any outside input from anywhere else and they just exist... And then that has to be a creator, right? That has to be bestowed upon me. I have to be given these things from an outside source that they can't be taken away from me. Just in an argumentative point, like if I'm trying to, I'm arguing with this in my own head, if mm-hmm. that makes any sense. Yeah. I'm just like, a God, there has to be, if I'm going to have inherent rights, then there has to be somewhere those inherent rights come from. Right? Because nothing comes from nothing, right? You can't have something coming from nothing. There has to be a something coming from something.
0: Kind of, but not so much as in like an intelligent designer. Just that,
2: Well, then what orchestrates what outlines those rights?
0: Humans' capacity to
2: understand them. Well, doesn't the government technically have the human capacity to strip me of them because they have more guns and power? If these people don't even understand their rights, then do they have them?
0: No, because this is just ideas. You can't be stripped of your ideas. I guess you could by force. I think they can erase memories now. They can. It doesn't mean that it's right, though, right? So this is a conceptual thing. It's just right versus wrong.
2: So, but if my right isn't my, if the right isn't coming from somewhere, then it just, if it, right, does the right just exist forever? Is there's always just been the idea of right, and that's been a constant forever thing?
0: I don't know. I don't look at it that way. To me, your rights are just actions you might take, which aren't wrong. There's any action you might want, like anything you might want to do, as long as it doesn't mess someone else up, that's, you have the right to do that. That's a right action. Make sense?
2: Yeah, I can see that. But okay, a right action, that's subjective then.
0: No, it's not. It's objective because there's a clear distinction there that if it messes somebody else up.
2: Well, that's that whole idea of messing somebody else up. What does that entail? Like, at what point?
0: So you can see there that there's an inherent necessity.
2: Could you emotionally mess somebody up by calling them a loser? What if they're a loser? And nobody's taking the time to just let them know. You know, maybe somebody, you know, some dudes really just need to sit down and be like, hey, bro, you're kind of like... loser. You're kind of loser.
1: You gotta grow up, man.
2: Yeah, you gotta do something different. I love you enough to call you a loser. Like, is that... I mean, I've just insulted the guy, but is that not a right action? Is that not gonna mess him up maybe a little bit emotionally? He could spiral from that, or he could get better. That'd be his choice, but I could potentially mess him up with my words. So is that, like, right action? I'm just trying to... I'm not disagreeing with you. I just want to, you know... I just like to talk these things out, right?
0: Mm-hmm. So it's a matter of rationality. It's a matter of running things through your detector of logic and emotion. So it has, if it checks out emotionally and logically that you call the guy a loser, then yes, it's the right thing to do.
2: Well, if it checks out emotionally and logically for me to... sell out my Jewish neighbors so the Nazis don't care about my color TV. And then
0: it doesn't.
2: It doesn't.
0: No, you've done your logic or your emotion wrong if you come to that conclusion.
2: Well, if somebody, I mean, there's narcissists everywhere.
0: Yeah.
2: And if you're the most important thing in your life, which you technically have the right to do, I mean, you didn't really take any, like, wrong action. If you just said, yeah, they live over there, right? I don't know. I'm just saying people justify everything. And they point to logic and emotion stability to justify it. I just think that's like such a gray area that anybody could argue anything from that point. Especially when emotions are involved.
0: You can try, but it's not that hard to figure out. I don't know why this needs to be complicated at all. It's not that hard to figure out which of your actions mess people up and which ones don't. I don't see why this is a confusing
2: topic. I'm just saying, like, I think mess people up is like anything could mess people up. I think you just not do anything?
0: Well, no. In the course of living your life, some of your actions are going to mess people up. And then you have a responsibility to try to make it right, or at least be like, hey, can I, you know, is there a way I can still do my thing and not mess you up? Can we work together on, you know what I mean? Like, you have an obligation to not mess people up.
2: Okay, okay. And if you do mess people up, then you have a duty. So, right, okay, that comes, I'm saying, all right, the responsibility, the right to the responsibility, I guess, if that makes any sense. Like, you have all of these rights, but then where does your responsibility back to your fellow man pick up? When you're about to mess them up? Is that the line?
0: I think I understand your question, and that's probably, yeah, that's where I would put the line.
2: All right.
0: If I'm doing anything that doesn't mess other people up.
2: No, I argue with myself over these things all the time.
0: No, it's good. That's how we learn dialectic, and that's how we come to, you know, find out the flaws in our thinking. Give us a call. The phone number here is 603-283-6160. 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
6: From Feature Story News in New Delhi, I'm Neha Punia. U.S. President Donald Trump has dropped his plan to charge a 20% toll on ships passing through the Strait of Hormuz, but says he expects the American military presence in the waterway will generate billions of dollars in trade and investment. Iran's deputy foreign minister says that Tehran will not be the first side to request negotiations with Washington to end this impasse. Nick Harper has more.
7: The U.S. president is still looking at this as a potential business opportunity, because even though he's getting rid of that 20% toll, at the same time he's saying that other countries around the world, to help get a safe passage through the strait from the U.S., will be willing to invest billions and billions of dollars. There will be trade and investment deals. He said there would be oil partnership deals. All of those due to be announced in the coming days. Very few specifics at this stage, and certainly no confirmation from any other country that they are ready to pour billions of dollars into the US economy. 20 warships, hundreds of military aircraft, they're all in place to enforce the blockade. And Donald Trump is also warning there could be more military action. We now have the fourth night in a row of strikes. He's saying strikes will continue until I say it's enough. Also warning that he will be hitting Iran's power plants last. Something we're waiting to see whether he wants to try and carry out in the coming days.
6: Spain have beaten France 2-0 in the FIFA World Cup semi-final in Texas, sending Spain through to their first FIFA World Cup final since 2010. France's much-vaunted attack was largely neutralized by Spain's dominant midfield and defence, as Ross Cullen is reporting from Paris.
8: It's been a despondent, real sadness that France won't be in their third consecutive final, that they're going to have to try to rouse themselves for the third, fourth place playoff, the game that no one really wants to play on Saturday. And that will be Didier Deschamps' last game in charge of the French national side, retiring after the tournament, and all sorts of discussion that the man who might take over is indeed the name that you see most often on the back of shirts around France as a whole, Zidane. He could well be taking over potentially from Didier Deschamps. But in terms of the match, real frustration that France never really got going. France certainly had a very frightening attack all the way through this tournament, but when they came up against the control and possession and the sobriety, just what Spain do so well.
6: ICE agents are being told to seize most vehicle stops for the foreseeable future. This comes after two deadly shootings involving agents happened in less than a week. Scott Marr has more.
9: A 26-year-old man from Colombia was shot and killed by an ICE agent in Maine Monday. That just days after a Mexican immigrant was fatally shot during a traffic stop in Houston. In both cases, officials said the men killed were not the intended targets.
6: From bureaus worldwide, this is FSN.
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0: I've not looked into it at all. Let's see. I got a... Oh, man. I got a paywalled article here. Oh, no. It looks like it'll let me read it, maybe. McConnell neighbor reveals alarming scene days before 911 call. Days before Mitch McConnell was rushed to a hospital, one of his neighbors saw him in a troubling scene. The 84-year-old senator's... He's 84 years old and still has a job in government.
1: So, I mean, how old is our... Trump's like 90 right now. 89?
0: Man, there needs to be an age limit on government jobs.
2: I hear you. I think Trump's like 80 this year.
1: Oh, is it 80? I thought it was... I thought it... Well, 1948, right?
0: The 84-year-old senator's neighbor in Washington, D.C., have revealed disturbing details on the Kentucky Republican's mysterious health crisis, which has been going on for nearly a month now, with scant updates from his team. A male neighbor told the Daily Mail that McConnell appeared to be in a bad shape even before June 14th, when he was found unconscious at home and taken to a hospital. Days before that, the neighbor said he witnessed McConnell slumped in a wheelchair while getting carried by staff. I was able to get a good look at his face, the man said. He was pale, with a blank stare, and his mouth was hanging open. Another neighbor...
1: you mean half of Congress?
0: right? Like
1: most of them?
0: That's what he looks like at a press release and everything else, too. So, another neighbor, a woman who lives on McConnell's block, told the Mail that she saw him get carried into an ambulance on June 14th while his staffers appeared obviously distraught and crying. When he came out, I actually wondered if he was dead. He did not look good. He was not conscious. His eyes were closed. He had oxygen tubes strapped to his nose, she said. I knew by his aides running in and out that it was something serious, she went on. There weren't a lot of sirens. That was the thing that was interesting. The woman said she witnessed two police officers carrying medical packs rush into McConnell's home, adding that a police vehicle is pretty well always parked down the street when the senator is in town.
1: So is this his home in Kentucky? Or is this his home in D.C.?
0: Sounds like it's in D.C.
1: Okay.
0: Other neighbors told the Mail that they were stunned that McConnell had insisted on remaining in office. God bless them, one neighbor who watched the stretcher go by said of McConnell and his team. I would have retired, but for them, this is their life. They don't know anything else.
1: Yeah, I think that's part of the problem.
2: I know, that's a really bad part of the problem.
1: I think that's, he just said the quiet part out loud, is that they're career politicians. They don't know anything else.
0: Nor are they capable of anything
1: else. Why am I leaving my, the people making the decisions haven't experienced real life? They know nothing else except this political game. They've never experienced...
2: It's rather disgusting that we have this going on in our world.
1: Oh, yeah. Yeah.
0: McConnell may have suffered a heart attack, according to an emergency personnel call first obtained by independent journalist Desiree Townsend. The June 14th call detailed an emergency dispatch to McConnell's residence, where first responders were told of CPR in progress due to cardiac arrest. But there have been few updates on his health since then, prompting growing concern and impatience from the public and his colleagues alike.
1: Thomas Massie could do the funniest thing right now.
0: What's that?
1: Well, if Mitch McConnell does die, we could just write in Massie for senator.
2: There you go.
0: Oh, yeah, Massey's the almost decent-sounding one that just got...
1: steamrolled, yes.
0: Just got kicked out by the Israel lobby.
1: Yes.
0: On July 2, McConnell's team said in a statement that Senator McConnell appreciates the outpouring of support he's receiving while he continues his recovery in the hospital. The senator continues to improve and is working closely with his staff on Kentucky and Senate matters, while the Senate is out of session. McConnell's team continues to be tight-lipped about his health, drawing accusations of a cover-up from within MAGA world. MAGA world is a thing now. The senator's staff is led by his longtime camera-shy aide, Terry Carmack, who is on track to earn more than $226,000 this year.
1: So wait, he's making more as McConnell's top aide than McConnell does as a senator? What's the

0: Chase pay for them? Isn't it like $175K or something?
1: Well, that's probably because they don't get, you know, the insider trading benefits that a senator gets, right?
0: What do you think if I was a career politician? I'm not saying I ever would be, but insider training to that level, I'm letting my boys eat because they're too close to me. Like, I can't be the one making all the money, man.
1: Maybe
0: that's
1: how
0: not
1: you get kicked out of the pump and dump group, though, is by sharing it with your aides.
0: But then what do my aides have to? I guess, yeah, you just have to pay them enough to
1: $226,000.
0: That makes sense.
1: It's just a cover-up on top of a cover-up, and that's why nobody trusts what's going on in Washington. This whole thing is a farce, Tennessee
2: Rep. That's why it's called the District of Criminals, ladies and gentlemen.
1: Tennessee Rep. Tim Burchett said on Friday, South Carolina firebrand Nancy Mace, meanwhile, has called on McConnell to step down. If McConnell is in as bad shape as Biden ever was, or worse, he needs to step aside. The charade can't continue, Mace wrote on X.
0: Hey, at least they're willing to stick, you know, principled... I hate to say the word principled Republicans, but at least they're like, hey, if you're too old to do the job, man, you got to get out. Mm. Like, we said it about Biden, we'll say it about you. Like, you're our friend, quote unquote, but if it's time to hang the saddle up, just hang it up, man. Go retire. Be with your grandkids. What are you doing? Right? Like, go spend time with your family. You're going to die in office. You're going to spend the last moments of your life. All this time you spent making all this money and having this family, they probably hate him anyways.
1: Oh, I'm sure.
0: But, you know, what are you doing? Isn't that the whole point of doing the family thing is so you can retire and go hang out with your grandkids and take them fishing and, like, give them the facts of life while they sit on your knee, right? Like, being a grandpa? What did you do this for? Right?
1: Yeah, I don't get it either. Right now, we're going to go to the phones. We've got a caller from Charlotte, North Carolina. You're on Free Talk Live. What's on your mind? Hello?
3: Hello.
1: Yeah, you're on Free Talk Live.
3: Don't try to pretend.
1: Do you have something to say?
3: Don't try to pretend that rights are somewhat derived from any logic or evidence. Stu.
1: Don't try to pretend. Okay. I'm not trying to pretend anything.
3: So where are rights derived from?
1: They're just inherent. Well, from nature.
3: I can't hear you, so let me call back.
1: maybe. I might answer your call. I might not. Cordiality will get you far in this world.
2: It sure will.
1: Be willing to have a decent conversation somebody about this. But,
0: Riley jinxed us.
2: I know. I'm sorry.
1: Yeah, that's okay. You can't hear us, so we don't have to deal with him.
0: Thanks for the call, Skeeter.
1: Yeah, thanks for the call. Thanks for ending your own call. That was easy.
0: That was new. That was a new development for me. I've never seen Skeeter hang up on himself. It's always been Bonnie.
1: I got this other one from Activist Post. We probably won't get all the way through it, but it's an interesting thing to me anyways. This is from Freddie Ponton at 21st Century Wire, the board that wanted a country. The private colonial administrative board that claims authority over Gaza's future banks with J.P. Morgan and whose architect, Tony Blair, refuses to explain. This investigation.
0: Isn't Tony Blair the British guy?
2: Yeah, he was the former Prime Minister of Great Britain.
1: Mm-hmm. This investigation is about a body whose legal personality remains contested, whose accountability framework remains opaque, and whose money has been routed through a private J.P. Morgan Chase account outside the official World Bank Fund created for Gaza reconstruction. The Board of Peace was announced by Donald Trump in January 2026 as the vehicle for Gaza's post-war governance and reconstruction, with Trump as chair and Tony Blair among its founding executive members. What emerges from official filings, leaked governance drafts, congressional hearing records, financial reporting, and testimony from former insiders is not simply a reconstruction body, but an attempt to privatize the governance architecture of Gaza's future.
0: I know what Gaza's future is.
2: Desert?
0: No, golf courses.
2: Oh.
0: It's going to be beautiful. You should invest. I'm not kidding. Like, no stop in this. The Draws has been flattened. It is now rubble. The only thing to do
1: also
0: is
1: bearded belly dancer ladies or something.
0: Oh, is there?
1: Have you seen the Trump Gaza number one video?
0: No.
1: Oh, look it up. It is disturbing.
0: No, but I'm just saying, like, I know, I'm sorry for the people of Gaza, but they're cooked.
1: Hmm.
0: They're cooked. The hotels and the resorts are going to be built.
1: Yeah.
0: So, like, you as an American, I throw some money behind it, dude. It's going to be built no matter what, and it's going to make a lot of money.
1: I will not invest in that. Thank you very much. The timing of this story is critical because the contracts have not yet been awarded. The official World Bank Fund has received no donor money, and several of the people involved in designing or executing the system sit at the intersection of government, finance, technology, Gulf capital, and post-war reconstruction planning. The name Board of Peace, which I think is hilarious because...
0: I think Board of Peace, yeah.
1: Because
0: well, they are Board of Peace, I think.
1: Yeah.
0: It feels like they're pretty bored with peace.
1: Sounds like
2: they want war.
1: Like, the name Board of Peace does not necessarily refer to some peace mechanism. The entity will be best characterized as a financial, legal, and political architecture for governing 2.3 million Palestinians through a structure Palestinians did not elect, that member state parliaments did not ratify, and that no court or auditor has yet clearly shown it can compel. The piece that sparked this investigation was published by Follow the Money, which reported that Tony Blair had become Trump's Gaza salesman in Europe, using his institute and his contacts to lobby European policymakers into joining the Board of Peace. That reporting was important, but the framing understates the story. Blair is not merely the salesman, he is one of the architects of the governance model that European officials were later asked to legitimize. According to reporting cited by IRIS, Blair sat down in Abu Dhabi in late 2023 with Jared Kushner, Israeli Minister Ron Dermer, and Mohammed Dahlan, the UAE-backed Palestinian exile, long discussed as a possible post-Hamas power broker. Over the following months, Blair's circle developed a governance proposal known as the Gaza International Transition Authority, or GITA. On September 17, 2025, the Times of Israel reported that the proposal would seek a UN mandate to act as Gaza's supreme political and legal authority during a transitional period. 12 days later, Trump's 20-point plan stated that Gaza would be governed by a technocratic, apolitical Palestinian committee.
0: A technocratic, apolitical?
1: Yeah.
0: Oh my, horrifying
1: under the supervision of a new international body chaired by Trump and including Blair. That is enough to say the Trump plan closely echoed Blair's architecture. It is not enough on the present public record to say the language was copied almost word for word. The Follow the Money investigation that first reported Blair's European lobbying is solid work, but it leaves open the deeper question. What exactly was the Tony Blair Institute building before it began selling the Board of Peace to Europe? Internal documents obtained by Follow the Money and shared with Democracy for Sale and Lighthouse reports show that TBI representatives told the European Commission that the EU should not be shy about playing a role in Gaza and that the EU had leverage and money. A TBI spokesperson denied that this was lobbying, saying that the meeting was a conversation about Gaza, Trump's peace plan, and TBI's work to support the new government in Gaza.
0: This place better have an insane back nine, or I'm going to be upset.
1: The financial structure makes the design clearest. When the Board of Peace was formalized through Resolution 2803, the World Bank created the Gaza Reconstruction and Development Financial Intermediary Fund, known as the GRAD Fund. Carnegie later described the World Bank's role of that as that of a limited trustee, with no responsibility or accountability, fiduciary or otherwise, once funds were transferred onward to the Board of Peace. That is not normal oversight. It is institutional legitimacy attached to a legal firewall. The World Bank lends its name to a reconstruction mechanism, but the Board of Peace controls how money is used after transfer, while the bank's own role is limited by design.
0: If the World Bank's mad, I don't care. I don't care. Do what you want.
1: No, they're not mad. They're just... They're adding legitimacy to the thing. I thought
0: the Trump was blocking.
1: They don't want control over it because then they'd be responsible for all. You know what I mean?
0: So they don't want.
1: But the Board of Peace can just say we have legal immunity for anything we might do in Palestine. So here we go.
0: Well, not like international courts had much teeth behind them to begin with, but all right.
1: A.J. Benga sits at the center of this conflict. His official World Bank biography confirms he is president of the World Bank Group, and contemporary reporting confirms he was previously CEO of MasterCard. In January 2026, the White House in subsequent coverage listed Benga among the founding executive board members of the Board of Peace. Civil society groups have since demanded that the World Bank withdraw from the Board of Peace and terminate the grad fund, warning that the arrangement risks legitimizing an imposed reconstruction framework that excludes Palestinian self-determination. Benga has defended the World Bank's role as that of a limited trustee, saying the Board of Peace would decide how money is used on the ground. That leaves him in an extraordinary dual position, president of the institution administering the official fund and a member of the board that may ultimately direct the reconstruction architecture.
0: Huh. I don't even think this is new.
1: Oh, yeah, double dipping is the name of the game.
0: Yeah, this sounds like what happens at every...
1: every
0: nonprofit I've ever heard of, right? Like somebody on the board is connected to the person who funded the NGO to begin with, and they sell it to you as it's extra oversight because the guy who gave us the money is actually going to be in charge of it too. But now it's bad. But when the NGO does it, it's good. Mm-hmm. But now it's bad because Trump did it.
1: Hmm.
0: Because
1: Trump's doing it with his own NGO, so now it's okay too.
0: Oh, okay.
1: This is just an NGO. It's not an actual government thing.
0: Oh,
1: it's
0: I got it.
1: Of Peace. It's just an NGO which he declared himself lifetime chairman of, and has the sole right to appoint his successor.
0: Wow. Par for the course. I mean, what are we complaining about? This isn't new. I don't know. They're just making it news because it's Trump. You know, this is kind of what I'm saying. It's like this isn't news. This isn't not a new thing. This isn't original. This isn't something we haven't seen before. It's same as it always been. Obama's probably tied to some ridiculousness too, but it's in Chicago and not Gaza.
2: Yeah.
1: Yeah. The board's legal status remains one of the central and resolved questions. Resolution 2803 welcomed the Board of Peace and endorsed the Gaza framework, but Congressional reporting shows U.S. lawmakers still lacked clarity on what legal framework applied to the body. NBC reported that the board's charter gave the organization a broad mandate and raised questions about member state commitments and legal structure. Times of Israel published the full board charter, which shows the formal structure through which Trump chairs the organization. The point is not that the board has no documents, it's that none of these documents clearly answer who can sue it, audit it, discipline it, or compel disclosure. International legal analysis has questioned the board's personality and accountability structure, with opinio jurist describing the charter as creating a dubious legal personality. Carnegie has warned that Resolution 2803 elevates a U.S.-Israeli governance framework while leaving Palestinian self-determination structurally subordinated.
0: Yes, because Carnegie's not named after one of the most ruthless.
1: Mm. Carnegie's brutal.
0: Yeah, so I mean, I don't know. I'm not super trustworthy of just the mainstream media anymore. It's just, you know, it's all sensationalized. They point the finger at each other, right? What's that old saying? You point one finger out, but there's four more pointing back at you or whatever.
2: Something like that, yeah.
0: Three more pointing back at you. And it's just that forever.
1: Yep.
0: But it's part of the issue with the two-party system we're at. We'll just point fingers and accuse each other of doing nefarious things while everyone's doing it at the same time. And we'll just keep pointing and yelling and, we'll keep making money on the back end.
1: Absolutely. The routing question begins with the officials publicly assigned to execute the board's mandate. On January 15th, 2026, the White House appointed Aria Lightstone and Josh Grunbaum as senior advisors to the Board of Peace, saying they were charged with leading day-to-day strategy and operations and translating the board's mandate into disciplined execution. Lightstone is especially relevant to donor diplomacy. Middle East Eye reported that he traveled to Saudi Arabia in April 2026 to press Riyadh over its unpaid $1 billion pledge to the Board of Peace. That does not prove Lightstone instructed UAE or Moroccan officials to use J.P. Morgan. It does make him a necessary person to question about donor routing. The same is true of Grunbaum, whose documented role places him inside the operational side of the board, even if several claims previously made about him must be corrected. Greenbaum's background makes the operational side worth investigating, but the record has to be stated carefully. The White House appointed him as a senior advisor charged with day-to-day strategy and operations for the Board of Peace. The Wall Street Journal reported that he moved temporarily to Israel to join U.S. team planning Gaza's post-ceasefire administration while still serving as commissioner of the Federal Acquisition Service. Al Jazeera later described him as working under U.S. envoys Jared Kushner and Steve Witkoff on the Gaza Stabilization Force track.
0: I mean, that just sounds like there's just here's the people that are doing the funny money stuff, like something's going to be done about it. I mean, Lightstone's a sick name. that's what I took from that. Is that, I mean, Lightstone's a pretty wicked. Grunbaum is like, you know, I could find 30 Grunbaum. I could throw a stone in New Jersey and find 30 Grunbaums next to it.
2: They right? like but Lightstone?
0: Lightstone's a sick. That's almost Skywalker.
2: Yeah.
0: Hmm. And to get a name like that just out of, like, the lottery, you know what I mean? You get born Lightstone, and you decide to work for some of the most evil people on the planet. I mean, whatever, but. You know, whatever, that's
2: it's
0: fine
2: money,
0: that's fine, but sick name, dude. Yeah, for sure. Jealous of your kids. Jealous. Yeah, Lightstone, dude. Yeah, Alex Lightstone sounds like something out of a story. That's not even a real name.
1: What cannot be said on the current public record is that Grunbaum co-drafted resolution 2803, authored the reconstruction plan, designed the J.P. Morgan account, or wrote Section 8.2. Resolution 2803 was a U.S.-drafted Security Council resolution, but no public source names Grunbaum as one of its drafters. The correction matters because the story is strong enough without assigning individual authorship where the evidence does not yet support it. David in New Mexico is called in, so we're going to take his call. Yeah, we got enough time to talk to David. David, you're on Free Talk Live. What's on your mind?
4: Man, how's things going around Peyton Place?
1: Around what?
4: Where you guys are at, Peyton Place.
1: I don't know what you're saying, but things are fine around here.
4: Oh, okay. Yeah. You never heard of Peyton Place?
2: No.
4: No. Oh, you have to check it out. You know, all kinds of you know, affairs and murders and stuff like that go on around Peyton Place. A TV show, movie, book.
1: I don't know, man.
4: Oh, man, you ran out of time.
1: Yeah,
2: I know,
0: sorry,
2: right?
0: David.
1: But, I mean, you just called in, too. But there will be a show tomorrow night. Thanks for the call tonight, David. This has been Free Talk Live. You can call as David did and get on the air. But not tonight. You'll have to call tomorrow. Thanks for listening. Peace.
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0: this stage, and certainly no confirmation from any other country that they are ready to pour billions of dollars into the US economy. 20 warships, hundreds of military aircraft, they're all in place to enforce the blockade. And Donald Trump is also warning there could be more military action. We now have the fourth night in a row of strikes. He's saying strikes will continue until I say it's enough. Also warning that he will be hitting Iran's power plants last, something we're waiting to see whether he wants to try and carry out in the coming days.
1: Spain have beaten France 2-0 in the FIFA World Cup semi-final in Texas, sending Spain through to their first FIFA World Cup final since 2010. France's much-vaunted attack was largely neutralized by Spain's dominant midfield and defense, as Ross Cullen is reporting from Paris.
2: It's been a despondent, real sadness that France won't be in their third consecutive final, that they're going to have to try to rouse themselves for the third, fourth place playoff, the game that no one really wants to play on Saturday. And that will be Didier Deschamps' last game in charge of the French national side, retiring after the tournament, and all sorts of discussion that the man who might take over is indeed the name that you see most often on the back of shirts around France as a whole, Zidane. He could well be taking over potentially from Didier Deschamps. But in terms of the match, real frustration that France never really got going. France certainly had a very frightening attack all the way through this tournament, but when they came up against the control and possession and the sobriety, just what Spain do so well.
1: ICE agents are being told to seize most vehicle stops for the foreseeable future. This comes after two deadly shootings involving agents happened in less than a week. Scott Marr has more.
3: A 26-year-old man from Colombia was shot and killed by an ICE agent in Maine Monday. That just days after a Mexican immigrant was fatally shot during a traffic stop in Houston. In both cases, officials said the men killed were not the intended targets.
1: From bureaus worldwide, this is FSN.
4: With FSN Spotlight, I'm Simon Marks, looking today in more detail at President Trump's threat to charge a 20% service fee against any vessel transiting the Strait of Hormuz in exchange for America providing safety and security guarantees. It's very unclear how he thinks he can impose those charges, which fly in the face of his own government's policy. The White House has consistently insisted nobody, especially not the Iranians nor the Omanis, can charge per vessel fees. Simon Giel, with procurement and supply chain consultancy Proxima, says tanker operators are now even less certain about the Strait's future.
5: For them, it's a game of wait and see. I think part of the problem is that previously policies such as tariffs, as blockades, you know, you would get some sort of warning. But, you know, with the Trump administration, what we're often seeing is statements played out through tweets or posts on social media. And so it's really a game of uncertainty. And the one thing that businesses thrive on is certainty. Anything that that upends that layers in problems, not only financial problems, but also problems down the track in these supply chains that we've built, which are highly optimized around sort of 80% scenario of what should happen.
4: Iran is celebrating President Trump's move, saying it establishes the principle for the regime to charge similar fees, although the country's foreign minister insisted 20% is too high and they'll give tanker operators a better deal. With FSN Spotlight, I'm Simon Marks.
1: The main news again. US President Donald Trump has dropped his plan to charge a 20% toll on ships passing through the Strait of Hormuz, but says he expects the American military presence in the waterway will generate billions of dollars in trade and investment. Spain have beaten France 2-0 in the FIFA World Cup semi-final in Texas, sending Spain through to their first FIFA World Cup final since 2010. And that is the latest feature story news. Neha Punia reporting.
6: Jack Daniel's announced today its plan to start marketing directly to children, adding, quote, why not? Executives for the whiskey company told reporters that they've already slated dozens of television spots showing 10-year-old children drinking tumblers of Jack and Coke in playgrounds, and that the company was planning, unquote, just seeing how it all played out.
7: Every year, Jack Daniel's sells millions of dollars of great American whiskey to men and women all over the world. So, for our next ad campaign, we basically just thought, hey, why not just start marketing this stuff straight to 10-year-olds? I mean, if they catch us, they catch us, but we'll see how far it goes, and hopefully we can sell some alcohol along the way. Sure, some parents' groups could get upset, especially if we go with our idea of moms serving their kids cranberry jack at snack time. But
6: in other news, a doomed rabbit will teach an 8-year-old a lesson about responsibility, and a torrent of soap issues from a wildly unexpected part of the dispenser. Well, that was it. It's all downhill from here, bud.

0: For more, visit theonion.com.
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0: 303-283-6160. Lori was supposed to be here tonight, but I'm filling in for her. And I am Stu. Also joining me in studio tonight is...
1: Mr. Penguin.
0: Let's see. I was here last night. We talked about a bunch of interesting things. You brought one that is causing a bunch of frustration, I imagine.
1: Oh, yeah. For a lot of people, three to five hour long lines in European airports because of a new biometric system that they're implementing. And it's a disturbing system. We'll get into that a bit later, I imagine. Did you want to start off with that story?
0: For airline flights?
1: Yeah, so once you land in Europe at a European airport, there's a 3 to 5 hour long wait, and it has to do with a new system that's being implemented.
0: Let's see. Lori wrote a thing about homeschooling in New Hampshire.
1: Oh.
0: And I think I might be able to read that. I haven't proofread it, so I hope it goes well. She's generally very good at writing. Here we go. For a long time, if you were a parent who wanted the government completely out of your kid's education, New England wasn't exactly your first choice. If you wanted absolute hands-off freedom, you moved to Alaska, Oklahoma, or Texas. Those were the legendary no-notice states where parental rights weren't just a talking point. They were the law. But a quiet, massive shift just completely rewired the educational map of America. With the passage of House Bill 1268, the Home Education Freedom Act, New Hampshire didn't just trim away a little bit of red tape, it completely blew up 30 years of state bureaucracy. Governor Kelly Ayotte signed the bill, and just like that, the Granite State vaulted past nearly every other state in the country to claim its spot.
1: Nice.
0: At the peak of educational liberty. If you were a fan of personal freedom, individual liberty, and letting parents actually parent, what just happened in Concord is the biggest win of the decade. Here is exactly what changed, why it matters, and how New Hampshire just created the gold standard for independent education. The old baggage versus institutional failure. To appreciate how massive this win is, you have to look at what New Hampshire parents were made to comply with under the old law. RSA 193-A. It wasn't the nightmare scenario of a state like New York, but it still forced families to constantly check in with the government. Before this bill passed, parents had to officially file a notice of intent just to pull their kid out of public school or start homeschooling. They were legally mandated to keep a massive portfolio of their child's work saved for years just in case an official demanded to see it. And every single year, parents had to submit their kids to academic evaluations. Either through standardized state testing or paying a certified teacher to review their work, just to prove to the bureaucracy that they were doing a good job, which, let's be honest, is completely ridiculous when you look at the actual state of the public school system and the kind of quality they are churning out. When you step back and look at the big picture, this is a profound, almost comical irony in the government trying to dictate how families run their homeschooling environments. For decades, the public school monopoly has operated on the assumption that children belong to the state first, demanding that independent parents jump through administrative hoops to prove their competence. Yet while bureaucrats spend their time trying to police living rooms, the public school system itself is failing miserably as a state institution. Nationwide data paints a devastating picture of institutional decline, with proficiency scores plummeting and major districts failing to get even a third of their students reading at grade level. The state forces children into rigid, one-size-fits-all classrooms that stifle critical thinking, yet turns around and demands accountability from parents who are actually getting results. The proof is in the metrics. While the public system decays, independent research consistently highlights the staggering success of alternative methods. According to data tracked by the National Home Education Research Institute, NHERI, homeschooled students regularly score 15 to 30 percentile points higher on standardized academic achievement tests than their public school peers. When it comes to college preparation, homeschooled students pull off an average SAT score of 1,190 compared to the dismal public school average of 1,060.
1: Wow, 1,190 isn't even that high.
0: Yeah, well, I don't know anything about SAT scores. I don't know what's high or low. So
1: I think 1,400 is what it goes up to, and then like
2: it goes up to 16.
1: Oh, hey, Mark, you're there. Oh, it goes up to 16.
2: Apologies for being a little late.
1: Not 14?
2: It goes up to 1,600. Oh, wow. My son just took them, so.
1: Yeah, okay, so.
2: Understanding.
1: Yeah, so 1190 isn't even that high.
0: What is passing? What is barely
1: there's
0: passing?
1: No, I don't think there's a passing or failure. It's not like that.
2: Well, I wouldn't say 1190 is a bad SAT score.
1: No. It's not bad. It's just, it's not like, you know, it's not a super high bar.
2: Hmm. Oh, I wouldn't call it super high either, you know.
1: Yeah.
2: But the funny thing about it is that SAT scores, oh, you know what? I can tell you some things. To get the Bright Futures Scholarship Award in Florida, you must get a 1300. To get the Merit Scholarship, which is 70, Bright Futures is 100% and Merit Scholarship is 75%, you must get a 1210. So an 1190 is almost scholarship worthy in Florida, which is a state that has a pretty big budget sort of surplus. They're not doing badly.
0: Okay, so 1190 signals that that's pretty decent, probably a competent student.
1: Yeah, decent, but it's not like definitely not like how do I want to phrase it? It's not you know it's not like smart kids, you know.
0: Yeah.
1: Yeah.
0: Well, granted, most public school kids, most homeschool kids, parents were public schooled. So,
1: yeah. Yeah. Right.
0: I'm sure, you know, we're all doing the best we can with that.
1: Yeah. No. I want to say that, like, anything above 1,000 is, like, you know, at least, like, probably equivalent to, like a B or C student, like, during, with, like, your average track, if my recollection is correct.
0: Okay.
1: Like, in terms of, like,
0: public school average to be lower than 1060 then, but I don't know. I don't know what the difference is between 1060 and 1190.
1: Yeah, I want to say, like, somewhere between, like, 1,000 and, like, 1,100 is probably, like, you're probably, like, a B or C student.
0: Can you score, like, a 10 on this thing? Does it go that low, or is the bottom at, like...
1: No, you can score much lower. It's, like, if you only answer one question...
2: I don't know what the bottom is on an SAT, but it's, like, 600.
1: Yeah.
0: Okay.
2: 1,000 is unimpressive.
0: All right.
2: Highly unimpressive.
1: Yeah, I mean, 1,000 is not impressive, but it's not... It's still, like... Yeah, you're still talking.
2: You're talking about like a B or C student.
1: You're not going to go to you're going to go to probably like a just like a middle of the road school. You're not going to go to like Harvard.
2: Why
1: or
2: would you go
1: like
2: anywhere?
1: That.
2: If you have a 1,000 on your SAT, your first go.
1: Yeah.
2: My advice to you would be don't go to college.
0: Yeah, go to a trade school.
2: Yeah, there's lots and lots of great paying jobs out there.
0: Almost nobody should be going to college.
2: You don't need to get 4 years of college and then be a bartender in debt for the rest of your life.
1: I think it depends on what you're going for.
0: Some people should go to college.
1: Yeah, like I don't think
0: most
1: I don't necessarily.
0: Should,
1: like,
0: yeah.
1: So I think if you get in like in the above 1,000 range, you're probably still like 1,000 to 11 something. You're probably still fine for getting like a college level education for. You know, something that is, going to give you skills. Like, for example, if you go into a computer science or something like that, or one of the STEM fields, you probably would still be fine. Assuming you can cut it anyway.
0: My big problem with going to college is that you really need some critical thinking skills because you're entering a world of gatekeepers that might fill you full of some nonsense, and you're going to go through life thinking that that's, the hard and fast truth.
1: Yeah, you're definitely there's definitely some risk there. The problem is that a lot of this stuff is like you go into one of these programs and they're going to weed kids out. So if you're sort of towards the bottom, you're going to have to work really hard.
0: Yeah.
1: But if you do, you can get through
2: it. Okay, so the advice I like to give on college on air is as though my listeners are a group of people who are different than the regular world. Understand how college works. The only way that we get the doctors, the engineers, the computer scientists, and the people who need a degree, the real people who need a degree. The only way we get those people is by feeding a whole bunch of people who otherwise We do not need a degree into the system. So they need to get $50,000 out of each student in order to have this, you know, to be able to charge $50,000 to the engineer who costs them $750,000 to produce, right? So we need a bunch of chaff. Now, my advice to my listeners is don't be that. Yeah. Do not be the orange that they squeeze. You know, be the select fruit that that you could be.
0: That's good
2: first
0: advice.
2: Piece of advice. Don't go to college if you're paying for it.
1: Yeah. Okay.
2: If your parents want to pay for it, then, you know, presumably they have a whole bunch of money, whatever. If your parents are paying for it, now we're talking. If the state is paying for it or some, you know, or their organization's paying for it, then, you know, that's another thing. But fundamentally, you know, you should, it's very unlikely that you should go to college if you have to pay for it, because that means you're bad at school.
1: Yeah, I definitely
2: you suck at this already.
1: I don't necessarily have this perspective that I totally agree with some angle of what you're saying, Mark. Now I am curious. Do you have any degrees, Mark, or did you have any college, you know, at all? Or I'm just curious between you, me, no, and
2: I'm basically a failure at that. College runs on a different set of incentives than everything else in the world. In the world, you can pay somebody and tell them what to do, or they can pay you and tell you what to do. In college, you pay them and they tell you what to do. Mm-hmm. And that's a system that just never worked for me. And I was bad at it.
1: Yeah.
2: The only thing I got out of college was a 12-step program.
1: So you did go to college then? You just didn't go?
2: I have been to some college. Yes.
1: Some college. Okay.
2: I just didn't manage to finish it up.
1: Yeah.
2: The other things that I would say is that if you go to college, you should only go for a very select few of degrees. They offer a lot of degrees. They'll offer a degree in anything that you'll pay them to give a degree. If you want to pay them to flag identification degree, they will give you a flag identification degree. What will you use it for? They don't care.
1: Yeah.
2: You know, you should go to college because you need the degree. So college professors need degrees, as much as I think we have plenty of college professors. Lawyers need degrees. I think we have plenty of lawyers. Engineers need degrees. We never have enough of those. Doctors need degrees. Mm. That's a controlled system.
0: Having spent more than 10 years in manufacturing, I can tell you not all engineers are worth the degree that they paid for. In fact,
1: they were oftentimes
0: the most useless employee in the entire shop. Yeah.
1: I did go to college and I got a degree, and this is what I'd say about – I went for computer science, and this is what I'd say about the kids I graduated with. Were they competent? No. Were they the brightest, you know, of the bright? Yes. But and this is a program where the computer science program was supposedly one of the better ones. And I went in with, I think, 200 students, something like that, and I graduated with about 20. So, there's maybe one student out of besides myself, out of the entire 20 that I graduated with, that I'd be like, I'd hire you.
0: Yeah.
1: It's literally a piece of paper. It's sort of that just bare minimum of, you know, saying, hey, you've got brains, but you may or may not have any information up there to you know, skills or anything of that nature.
0: Yeah.
2: And unless a lot of jobs demand a job degree, but they, you know, they don't really need the degree. They just want you to have any degree.
1: Yeah.
0: Right.
2: And those are the ones that just want somebody who can put up with a bunch of BS for 4 years.
1: Yeah. That's just it. Like computer science, If you've been programming for years, there's no way a computer science degree makes any sense. I went in with a lot of skills already in the field that I got a degree in, and I was just baffled by how terrible, not all, but a lot of the teaching was. It was just like really? Like, you're talking about one thing? You're talking about, I mean, professors would talk about stuff they had no idea what they were talking about. And it was just like, how are you sitting here and talking about PVR? This might be nitpicking a bit, but I had one professor who talked about PVRs for an hour and a half,
2: and
1: I think, something like that. But PVR stands for personal video recorder, at least as best as I could tell. But I finally figured out he was talking about VPNs. But the problem is, a VPN stands for virtual private network. The problem is, he didn't understand what a VPN was, so he was describing a VPN wrong. So he spent 45 minutes before I'm like, pretty sure he's talking about VPNs, but he's using the wrong terminology. He's describing what it is incorrectly. I finally raised my hand and I asked him, are you talking about VPNs? And he was like, oh, yeah, that's what I'm talking about. And I'm like, oh my God. I mean, this wasn't, then you have to understand, like, VPNs is like IT more, not really like, this wasn't like writing a VPN. Like, it wasn't really computer science. It was more like more IT stuff. And it was just like, it wasn't, it was stuff that was just so basic. It's like, I'd been setting up VPNs for probably a decade at that point, and it was just like, if I don't understand what it is you're trying to get at for 45 minutes of you talking about this thing, how on earth is anybody else supposed to, you know, understand what it is you're talking about?
0: Yeah.
1: So, yeah, it was just, it was terrible.
2: Yeah, they say that those that can do and those that can't teach. And again, I think we have plenty, probably too many, college professors out there. So anybody who wants to go and be a college professor, they're competing. When you have two people competing for the same seat, you're in trouble.
1: Yeah. And I do want to point out that one more thing too, Mark, is he was talking about it so broadly from a concept standpoint. That was the other part of the problem, was understanding what he was talking about, because he wasn't talking about the details. It wasn't like a technical, you know, walkthrough. It was like a very broad overview.
0: Anyway. Well, as far as college entry goes anyways, John Taylor Gatto says that if you're applying to one of the Ivy League schools, your scores are way less impactful than your personal bio, your interests, your personal interests and your hobbies and things like that. They're more interested in finding unique individuals than they are, you know, guys that can regurgitate the information they read in a textbook.
2: Mm. Well, I think that you have to have a minimum that, unfortunately, here's my advice when it comes to Ivy Leagues, and I've looked into it a little bit. Should you get an Ivy League degree? That depends on what you want to do. And that's kind of the end of it. I don't think Ivy League is the end-all be-all, but it does provide some more options in our current world, and I cannot predict how the world's going to be in the future. So does it have value? It has value. But you 100% will get communist indoctrination shoved down your child's throat.
0: Yes,
2: and the SATs are based on your child's ethnicity. If you are Asian, your child needs a 1600 to be even considered. If you are black, you're going to need a lower score, because these universities are looking for black people. You know, they've got these numbers. Now, recently there's been some shakeups, some lawsuits that say they can't do this. I'm against that. I think they should be able to set up their student body the way they want to do that, and that's their business.
1: Yeah, yeah.
2: However, we're talking about reality here, and reality is that currently – you know, they're not supposed to be able to discriminate based on race, but they will.
1: I'm kind of two-sided on this one. I think I don't want the government funding these schools in the first place, but assuming that they're going to fund it, they sort of have to be blind in that respect, I think, because, you know, it doesn't make sense otherwise. But when you're talking about these Ivy League schools that are private institutions, yeah, they should be able to do what they want as long as they're not receiving government funds.
2: Yeah. They don't need government funds. And that they are receiving government funds is the crime.
1: Yeah.
2: Mm-hmm. But they're private businesses. They could make it on their own.
1: Yep.
2: They do not need it. And
0: that is another way to get in, is by having your dad make a huge private donation to the college. And then you'll probably get in.
2: Yep. You can buy your way in.
0: Can I continue with Laura's
2: article? They'll let you know that.
0: Broader cognitive development indicators show that the personalized nature of home education fosters independent, advanced critical thinking and analytical capabilities that a failing state school simply cannot replicate. Dismantling the machinery of control, HB 1268 takes that entire hypocritical evaluation system and throws it in the trash. Under the new zero regulation framework, the machinery of state control has been dismantled through three major pillars. No notification required. You don't have to ask for permission. You don't have to fill out a state form, and you don't have to register your child with the local school district. If you decide to homeschool, you just do it. No mandatory evaluations or testing. The state can no longer force your child to sit through standardized tests or demand annual proof of progress. No portfolio reviews. The legal requirement to curate, save, and potentially surrender your child's coursework for state scrutiny is completely dead. One of the best aspects of this new law is what it means for how you teach. Under the old rules, there was always a lingering cloud of state interpretation regarding what counted as a proper education. Now, the state has absolutely zero say over what educational materials, books, or curriculum you use. If you want to use a classic textbook, an online program, a faith-based curriculum, or build a totally custom hands-on learning experience from scratch, the state cannot police or dictate your choices. While the statutes still list core subjects like math, science, and history, the state has completely dismantled the machinery used to enforce them. There is no paperwork to turn in, which means there is no mechanism for a hostile school board to audit your books or tell you that your chosen materials aren't good enough. You have total autonomy. The EFA firewall. Go ahead.
1: Yeah, you know, but what if I kind of want to be a, you know, the opposition here of all of this in that, but what if we have kids who end up not being able to read?
0: No, that's what we have.
2: You mean like 50% of them in California?
1: Yes. If you want your but kids. This is what they're going to say. They're going to say, but don't you want kids to be able to read?
2: That's what we've got. That's the fundamental thing
1: that
2: we've got.
1: I know.
2: Government school,
0: 65%
2: national control of government school has resulted in again and again and again and again in state after state after state that they can't produce. It's the government that makes it so they can't produce it. They are the worst group of people to put in charge of some kind of certification or licensure because they have failed over and over again. You wouldn't want your building inspector to be completely illiterate in electronics and electrical wiring. You wouldn't want him to be the one, if his school turned out the worst electricians, you wouldn't want him to be the one to judge who is qualified to be an electrician or not. And that's what we have currently in government education. The first thing we ought to do is get the government completely out of education, and then you will get a supply-demand market force that will produce better education for everybody.
1: I don't think that's anywhere near far enough, but yeah, I mean, I agree with that.
0: Yeah.
2: Well, we can chop off politicians' heads. I'm always up for that.
0: I like to say the purpose of the system is also what it does, so, you know, a lot of this is by intentional design.
1: Yeah.
0: Give us a call. The phone number here is 603-283-6160. Let us know what you think about the government education indoctrination centers. This is Free Talk Live.
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4: From Feature Story News in New Delhi, I'm Neha Punia. U.S. President Donald Trump has dropped his plan to charge a 20% toll on ships passing through the Strait of Hormuz, but says he expects the American military presence in the waterway will generate billions of dollars in trade and investment. Iran's deputy foreign minister says that Tehran will not be the first side to request negotiations with Washington to end this impasse. Nick Harper has more.
5: The U.S. president is still looking at this as a potential business opportunity because even though he's getting rid of that 20% toll, at the same time he's saying that other countries around the world to help get safe passage through the strait from the U.S. will be willing to invest billions and billions of dollars. There will be trade and investment deals. He said there would be oil partnership deals. All of those due to be announced in the coming days. Very few specifics at this stage and certainly no confirmation from any other country that they are ready to pour billions of dollars into the US economy. 20 warships, hundreds of military aircraft, they're all in place to enforce the blockade. And Donald Trump is also warning there could be more military action. We now have the fourth night in a row of strikes. He's saying strikes will continue until I say it's enough. Also warning that he will be hitting Iran's power plants last. Something we're waiting to see whether he wants to try and carry out in the coming days.
4: Spain have beaten France 2-0 in the FIFA World Cup semi-final in Texas, sending Spain through to their first FIFA World Cup final since 2010. France's much-vaunted attack was largely neutralized by Spain's dominant midfield and defence, as Ross Cullen is reporting from Paris.
6: It's been a despondent, real sadness that France won't be in their third consecutive final, that they're going to have to try to rouse themselves for the third, fourth place playoff, the game that no one really wants to play on Saturday. And that will be Didier Deschamps' last game in charge of the French national side, retiring after the tournament, and all sorts of discussion that the man who might take over is indeed the name that you see most often on the back of shirts around France as a whole, Zidane. He could well be taking over potentially from Didier Deschamps. But in terms of the match, real frustration that France never really got going. France certainly had a very frightening attack all the way through this tournament, but when they came up against the control and possession and the sobriety, just what Spain do so well.
4: ICE agents are being told to seize most vehicle stops for the foreseeable future. This comes after two deadly shootings involving agents happened in less than a week. Scott Marr has more.
7: A 26-year-old man from Colombia was shot and killed by an ICE agent in Maine Monday. That just days after a Mexican immigrant was fatally shot during a traffic stop in Houston. In both cases, officials said the men killed were not the intended targets.
4: From bureaus worldwide, this is FSN.
8: You can stick it to the man and big tech. Join our FTL social

0: It really is. And now that, I mean, New Hampshire was always already pretty free when it came to homeschooling, but now you don't have to report to the government what's happening. And I know, and I agree with you, Chris, the first thing that anybody's going to say, specifically anybody who votes Democrat, is like, are you kidding? Now the Christian kooks are going to have seven kids and they're not going to send them to our indoctrination center and they're going to all be stupid and they're going to think the world's 5,000 years old and they're not going to know how to, their multiplication tables and blah, blah, blah.
1: The funny thing about this is, Mark, is that it's New Hampshire is the, I believe, least religious state in the nation.
0: Hmm. Yep.
1: Yeah.
0: But, I mean, the fact is libertarianism is a religion, too. You know, I mean, fundamentally, we have our own jargon. We have our own belief system. We have our own moral code. We have all the trappings of a religion. It's just that they have a religion, too. The Democrats have a religion, too. And their religion at the center of it is the state. The fundamental belief that a group of liars and thieves can somehow hold together society, and without them, we descend into chaos.
1: Mark, you know, now, I think there's a little bit of a difference between libertarians and, you know, basically every other political group is we don't want the state. We want to tear the state down effectively.
0: Right.
1: You know, and give it libertarians to the individual. That's
0: my point, Chris, yeah. Is the libertarians aren't a political group. They're a moral group. They're a group that follows a moral code.
1: I got you.
0: And we're closer to a religion than we are to a political group.
1: Yeah.
0: However,
1: yeah, I kinda
0: politics
1: see that.
0: Is a religion too.
1: Yeah.
0: They're just, you know, you just have basically the Sunnis and the Shias worshiping their version of Allah out there. And then we're all like, yeah, this is not the way to worship God.
1: I think you're right. I think in the sense that I think people have people have multiple religions or two religions. One may be their, you know, like their Christianity, and the other might be the state, right? People worship the state. And I think the libertarians tend to worship independence as opposed to the state, and may or may not, you know, worship, I guess, another God.
0: At my Christian school. In the morning, every single morning, we would have the Pledge of Allegiance and a prayer. Now, normally prayers, there's some rote prayers like, you know, the Lord's Prayer and I suppose a Hail Mary and a variety of things. This was in a Catholic school, so I wouldn't be able to tell you what a Hail Mary. I can do the Lord's Prayer. I don't know what a Hail Mary is.
1: Okay. Yeah, me either. I didn't know it was a prayer. I thought it was something you said like as like a curse word or something.
0: The Pledge of Allegiance is effectively, in my opinion, as a you know, minister right now, the Pledge of Allegiance is a prayer to a graven image.
2: Absolutely.
0: It is.
1: Oh, yeah.
0: You know,
1: I
0: don't know how to describe it otherwise.
2: Oh, yeah. And it's a culty religion, too. Like, if you don't want to participate in it, the others are going to gang up on you and make you feel real awkward.
1: Oh, yeah.
0: Right. And it's the display is completely different. So in a prayer, if I don't want to participate, I can bow my head and cross my fingers, and I can just sit there and meditate or, you know, be silent or we'll do whatever. I've got to be at school no matter what I want to do, right? I can't get up and tap dance, but I can, you know, I can fake it if I want to.
1: Hmm.
0: The Pledge of Allegiance, on the other hand, they would not only look at all of you while you did it, we would all look at each other while we did it. So it's real 1984 stuff. Hmm. And if the teacher didn't like the way you did the pledge, she'd call you up to the front and have you do it the next day.
2: Yeah, I had some teachers that did that too.
1: I can definitely say that I had that happen to me, at least with one teacher. Yeah.
0: That's what it's like.
1: Yep. Although, she couldn't force me. Okay, so I take that back a little bit. So she couldn't force me to say the pledge, and she sort of recognized that, but there were already some Supreme Court rulings on the issue at that point. So, but nonetheless, she was not happy.
0: Hmm. Yeah, they don't like it.
1: Yeah.
2: All right, back to the article here. The EFA firewall, freedom versus funding. Now, this is where the bill gets incredibly smart, and it solves a massive problem that has been tripping up freedom-loving families across the country. In recent years, New Hampshire has become famous for its education freedom accounts, EFAs. These are state-funded vouchers that give families thousands of dollars per student to help pay for alternative schooling, private tutors, or curriculum. On paper, it sounds great, but as any liberty advocate knows, government money always comes with strings attached. In a lot of states, when the government hands out voucher money,

0: up sticking new regulations on everybody, even the independent homeschoolers who didn't want the money in the first place. HB 1268 solves this by building an ironclad permanent legal firewall between two totally different paths. The state-funded path, EFA, if a family chooses to accept state voucher money through an education freedom account, they are making a deal with the state. Because they are taking taxpayer dollars, they still have to abide by the rules. They have to submit to accountability metrics and show student progress updates. The independent path, if a family says, keep your money, we just want our freedom, they choose pure independent homeschooling. By rejecting state funds, they are completely insulated from state oversight. $0 from the state equals zero right for the state to interfere in your life. This firewall is a stroke of legislative genius. It ensures that the regulations attached to government vouchers can never bleed over and choke out the families who just want to be left completely alone. At its core, HB 1268 is a profound philosophical victory. It completely flips the script on how the government views families. New Hampshire just looked at the assumption that children belong to the state first and flatly rejected it. The Home Education Freedom Act establishes that parental rights are fundamental, not a privilege granted by a bureaucrat in Concord. It also eliminates a major avenue for government overreach. In the past, missing a piece of homeschool paperwork or turning in a portfolio late could be weaponized by hostile school districts, sometimes even triggering messy child welfare or truancy investigations. By erasing those administrative traps from the law, New Hampshire has protected the privacy of the home. While other states are busy trying to add tracking databases, mandatory health checks, and stricter regulations on alternative education, New Hampshire went the other way. It leaned directly into its historic motto, live free or die.
1: Yeah, if I'm not mistaken, I think we disbanded some of the stuff that the state implemented in the recent past, too. Like after COVID, for example. I could be mistaken about that, but I think there was something that occurred. I know there was other stuff that occurred really into COVID. Like they refunded the checks for the handful of businesses that were fined for remaining open during like a 2-week period or something. But that was the only state that did that.
0: Interesting.
2: Well, New Hampshire's absolutely unique. I was just having a conversation in a private signal group, and you know, people are constantly looking for the freest place to live. And I think that's an interesting question. And I don't think that any place in the United States is necessarily the freest place to live.
1: But I don't think there's any place that is free, but yeah.
2: Well, yeah, I mean, I'll explain that in a second. But I think the unique selling proposition for New Hampshire is that it is the libertarian homeland. There's no place in the world where you can, as a libertarian, basically speak your mind and not be some kind of fringe kook, except New Hampshire. In New Hampshire, you know, you're in the same room with a bunch of people who are like, yep, I agree completely. And that is really special to be able to have people who sort of believe like you do. Now, is New Hampshire going to get more free over time? Absolutely. We're popping the rivets. This law here on education. I think education is one of the two primary things that need to be addressed in New Hampshire. We need to address education, make it as free as possible. And, free as in liberty, not free as in beer.
1: Yeah. Because
2: anything
1: great
2: worth having is worth paying for.
1: Yes. Yeah. It very much reminds me. That's a very techie way to phrase it. It's a reference to free and open source software. Yeah. So.
2: Yep. Yeah. I think the next steps, honestly, are, you know, gutting the public school system. I think New Hampshire's small enough and we're rural enough that we can get away with just getting rid of government school. Also, our constitution is unique in the nation. The authoritarian 49, every single one of them has public school in its constitution. New Hampshire does not. It says we cherish our schools, but it doesn't say that they're government owned or anything like that. And that makes us special. And I think that fundamentally that could be the thing that manages to save us, and we're able to get rid of it entirely.
1: I would agree with you with one little point that I think is worth mentioning. Yeah. The New Hampshire Supreme Court disagrees with you on that.
2: Oh, yeah.
1: You're 100% right, because it doesn't say anything about, like, right to schooling, but they've just sort of, out of thin air, they've created this right as a consequence of that statement that we cherish schooling, but it doesn't say that anywhere.
2: Well, I know that not everybody is as much of a, government guy as I am, but I have a rebuttal to that, and this is the rebuttal. We have libertarians in the New Hampshire State House. We have somewhere in the neighborhood of 160 people who have gotten a B+ or better, 85% or better, on the New Hampshire Liberty Alliance's voting report card. And you can say what you want about that. You know, politics is this or that or the other thing. But it shows that we have a very strong libertarian veto. You cannot get your law passed without getting the Democrats, the conservatives. You have to get two of the three. You have to get the Democrats, the conservatives, the libertarians to agree with you. And there's no other state like that. Second, we have a very libertarian House leadership. The guy who's running for the Speaker of the House in New Hampshire, that guy seems to be very liberty-oriented. And he's got a very practical system for getting there, whatever. I'll take his word for it. We have several senators out of the 24 or 25. I can't remember what the number is. And they're highly libertarian. These people are able to put pressure on the governor.
1: Yeah.
2: Now,
1: definitely.
2: If we can get three of the five of the appointed Supreme Court by the governor.
1: Yeah, yeah.
2: To be sort of our peeps, then we're in there. Now, I'm not saying that this is going to happen this next term.
1: Yeah.
2: I'm not. What I'm saying is the 10,000 movers for the Free State Project and the Great New Hampshire Freedom Migration, I'm just coming up wide numbers here. I haven't got a census, but, you know, if 10,000 people have moved, many of them are participating in the political process. Many of them are participating in a variety of different ways. And we're making a change in the state. It's getting freer and freer over time.
1: For sure.
2: If you want to fight the state, there is no place that you can fight besides New Hampshire. And these are the two things that separate New Hampshire from the rest of the world. And I've gone to places that have no income tax, that have no sales tax, that have no property tax. Mm-hmm. I've been to these places, and while they may have some semblance of freedom, it's true, they don't have this kind of libertarian infiltration into the government. They don't have this sort of libertarian conversation going on.
1: Yeah, I think you might have oversold it just a slightly, in the sense that I would say that, you know, I think there are still, look, I certainly wouldn't disagree that we have libertarian leaning individuals. About a fourth of the House make that up, and I don't know, five out of the 24, something like that, in the Senate, and that's amazing, right? It's 100 times, probably more than 100 times any other state. But I do want to say that I think that some of the libertarian leaning individuals are not all principled libertarians. So that does mean that we can accomplish a lot, but there are definitely going to be things that you're going to see. Bills that are going to get passed still that I would absolutely not support.
2: There will be bills passed that I would not support too.
1: Yeah.
2: The question is, and this is, it's the Overton window conversation, right?
1: Yeah.
2: And this happens a lot in the halls of the state house now, where it didn't happen before and doesn't happen in the authoritarian 49, right?
1: Oh yeah.
2: And that is this libertarian thing, this issue that's libertarian, is it worth trying to get done? And in some cases, it's simply not. You have to work with one of those. If you a libertarian want to get something passed, you have to work with either the conservatives or the Democrats in order to get the thing you want passed.
1: Yeah, I think there's another aspect of this too. Like, there's the conservatives that are sort of, how do I phrase this? They're clearly conservative, but they sort of have leaned libertarian in order to move into our ranks, and then we get called out for, like, these mostly on most issues they're pretty good, but they're not principled. You know what I mean? And and then it's like, see, we're not, you know, we're not really libertarian, or we're just conservatives or something like that. And I'm like, it's you're talking about one guy or whatever, and he's pretty good on everything else. But you're right, I totally would disagree that he's not a principled libertarian.
0: Mm-hmm.
1: Yeah.
2: Yeah. If anybody wants to play the point out the politician and his voting record game.
1: Yeah.
2: I have to wonder what's their motive. And there's several different of them. There's some libertarians who just love to talk about, you know, the thing that pisses them off at that moment. Yep. Mm. Sure. But I'd make the greater point. Our almost libertarianism in New Hampshire is way the hell better than everything else that's out there.
1: Oh yeah. 100%.
2: And
1: yeah,
2: I'd rather have, if that's what you want, you have to, you know, these are the criteria. Remember, you have to want this libertarian homeland. You want to hang out with libertarians. Yeah. You want to have these conversations. In many cases, like this, the minutia conversations.
1: Yep. Yeah. Yeah. No, it's,
2: and
1: the principal libertarian,
2: you have to want to fight.
1: Few and far between, even in New Hampshire, I think, but it's certainly way, way, way more libertarian than any other state by a long shot. It's like, I couldn't even name a single person in like New Jersey that I knew that was libertarian leaning, let alone libertarian.
2: They've got a libertarian party, and sooner or later we'll take their best activists too. One of their best activists is in the state right now recruiting.
1: Yeah, I'll agree
2: getting
1: with
2: signatures for one of our politicians. Yeah.
1: Oh, okay. Not who I'm thinking of, but yes, for sure. Yeah.
0: You might have a per capita higher amount of people in, say, Wyoming that have a libertarian-ish mindset that maybe not,
1: I think it's on
0: might
1: some,
0: not call themselves.
1: I think it's on some issues.
0: Definitely, if you want to be around libertarians that want to make a change more than just be left alone.
1: This is the problem.
0: Where you want to be, yeah.
1: This is the exact problem. It's like there's a lot of people who have libertarian leaning sort of ideas on some things, but very few are principled libertarians that are going to be, you know, libertarian on every issue every time. Right. And that's kind of and it's a really high sort of mark, you know, to get, you know, enough of those people to move to New Hampshire. There just aren't that many people. I mean, like we're talking about less than half of a percent of 3% of the population in the United States or anywhere in the world, probably.
0: Yeah, I'd say that's,
1: you know,
0: just because most people haven't really thought about it that deeply.
1: For sure. Yeah.
2: Yeah, I'd call the freest place in the world right now Morazan in Honduras, but that's a completely different, like, not 180, but it's a wildly different thing than moving to New Hampshire. So Morazan is this community built by a libertarian multimillionaire who decided, you know, he wanted to provide dignified housing for factory workers in Honduras. So he built essentially a housing development with a political overlay, and everybody there sort of lives by libertarian principles. But none of them have read Rothbard, right? None of them know who Mary Ruart is.
1: Yeah, I don't really care about that stuff either. What matters is that you live by, or do you mean they comply with, not live by?
2: They're not philosophically libertarians.
1: I understand. So they're complying with the principles.
2: Right. The foundation of their society is a libertarian society, and so therefore the best way to do well in that society is to be a libertarian, so they live that way. But they don't think about libertarianism. They have no philosophical pinings. If for whatever reason this shut down and they needed to move someplace else, they would not...
1: Other than to say,
2: I really like that place, they won't miss it.
1: Yeah,
2: right?
1: Whereas that's most
2: if
1: people.
2: New Hampshire was absorbed into Vermont tomorrow, the cacophony of noise that would come out of the libertarians would be completely different.
0: Yes, it would. Well, Chris, do you want to get into the article you brought in tonight? Or I've got another one.
1: Oh, yeah, for sure. Let's do that one. That was an interesting one.
0: Okay.
1: So, I mean, I can pull it up on my phone.
0: Long
1: here.
0: Waits for airlines in the UK, huh?
1: Yeah. So the story we were talking about, we hinted at the early beginning of the show, is that there is a major disaster kind of on Europe's doorstep because of really bad decisions to implement biometrics. It's a crazy story. So this particular version of the story, I guess, it's been reported by all sorts of different outlets, right? This one's from Business Insider, and the title is Why You Can Expect 3-Hour lines in some European airports this summer. So let's see here. So planning a Euro summer, it might not get off to the easiest start. Last month, the European Union fully rolled out its new electronic border system, and it's been causing hours-long lines at some airports. Yeah, 3 to 5 is what I've heard. Depends on the airport, but 3 to 5 hours just to get into Europe once you've landed.
0: This is all countries signatory to the EU?
1: Yeah.
0: Okay.
1: I mean, yes, my understanding of it. Airports and airlines met with the European Commission last month to discuss their concerns ahead of the busy summer season. Man, if this is happening before the summer season has actually kicked off, that imagine what it's going to be like, you know, I guess now, I guess. Because the summer season's we're well into it at this point. I'm pretty sure anyway. here's what you need to know about the border system and how it could affect your vacation. What are the changes in the entering Europe? The EU's new entry-exit system replaces manual passport stamping. Entry and exit? That's even more disturbing. So they basically won't let you leave.
0: That's what Trump wants here.
1: Yeah, we basically have it here already, But we actually rolled it out before Europe did. It was Europe and then like Canada, then... It was the U.S., then it was Canada, then it was Europe, I believe. It requires travelers to register their details and biometric data, including photo and fingerprints. Yes, I am saying that again. Fingerprints. They're literally treating every single foreigner as a criminal just to enter Europe. I don't know about you, but I'm not going to be visiting Europe or any country that demands my fingerprints. That's just absolutely crazy.
0: If you charter a private flight in, do you get to skip all that?
1: I don't think so. I mean, I haven't seen anything that says that.
0: You can get around a lot of things with that, but...
2: You can get around a lot of things, but probably not immigration. I've gone into some private flights into different countries, and they expedite you and everything, but they take your passport. And once you've given your fingerprints... They've got them. They don't need anything more. So, yep. I mean, this is kind of one of those things where, so some libertarians will say, well, you're not free to leave if you have to buy a passport. And that's true. If you have to pay for it, you're not free. But if you were to talk to an actual slave and say, you know, any time in history and say, hey, 2 days worth of labor, would you be willing to give that for the ability to leave? They would say, absolutely. Where do I sign?
1: Well, so, I don't think any libertarian is going to suggest that we have freedom, right? Like, I mean, that's just something we don't have, period.
2: I think the fundamental freedom is the freedom to leave. And if you have the freedom to leave.
1: Certainly is a freedom. That's definitely freedom. Fundamental freedom.
0: Yeah. That's a good point. Give us a call. The phone number here is 603-283-6160. You can let us know what's on your mind this evening. 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
7: From Feature Story News in New Delhi, Amniha Punya, U.S. President Donald Trump has dropped his plan to charge a 20% toll on ships passing through the Strait of Hormuz, but says he expects the American military presence in the waterway will generate billions of dollars in trade and investment. Iran's deputy foreign minister says that Tehran will not be the first side to request negotiations with Washington to end this impasse. Nick Harper has more.
8: The US president is still looking at this as a potential business opportunity, because even though he's getting rid of that 20% toll, at the same time he's saying that other countries around the world, to help get safe passage through the strait from the US, will be willing to invest billions and billions of dollars. There will be trade and investment deals. He said there would be oil partnership deals, all of those due to be announced in the coming days. Very few specifics at this stage, and certainly no confirmation from any other country that they are ready to pour billions of dollars into the US economy. 20 warships, hundreds of military aircraft, they're all in place to enforce the blockade. And Donald Trump is also warning there could be more military action. We now have the fourth night in a row of strikes. He's saying strikes will continue until I say it's enough. Also warning that he will be hitting Iran's power plants last, something we're waiting to see whether he wants to try and carry out in the coming days.
7: Spain have beaten France 2-0 in the FIFA World Cup semi-final in Texas, sending Spain through to their first FIFA World Cup final since 2010. France's much-vaunted attack was largely neutralized by Spain's dominant midfield and defense, as Ross Cullen is reporting from Paris.
9: It's been a despondent, real sadness that France won't be in their third consecutive final, that they're going to have to try to rouse themselves for the third, fourth place playoff, the game that no one really wants to play on Saturday. And that will be Didier Deschamps' last game in charge of the French national side, retiring after the tournament, and all sorts of discussion that the man who might take over is indeed the name that you see most often on the back of shirts around France as a whole, Zidane. He could well be taking over potentially from Didier Deschamps. But in terms of the match, real frustration that France never really got going. France certainly had a very frightening attack all the way through this tournament, but when they came up against the control and possession and the sobriety, just what Spain do so well.
7: ICE agents are being told to seize most vehicle stops for the foreseeable future. This comes after two deadly shootings involving agents happened in less than a week. Scott Marr has more.
10: A 26-year-old man from Colombia was shot and killed by an ICE agent in Maine Monday. That just days after a Mexican immigrant was fatally shot during a traffic stop in Houston. In both cases, officials said the men killed were not the intended targets.
7: From bureaus worldwide, this is FSN.
11: With FSN Spotlight, I'm Simon Marks, looking today in more detail at President Trump's threat to charge a 20% service fee against any vessel transiting the Strait of Hormuz in exchange for America providing safety and security guarantees. It's very unclear how he thinks he can impose those charges, which fly in the face of his own government's policy. The White House has consistently insisted nobody, especially not the Iranians nor the Omanis, can charge per vessel fees. Simon Giel, with procurement and supply chain consultancy Proxima, says tanker operators are now even less certain about the Strait's future.
12: For them, it's a game of wait and see. I think part of the problem is that previously policies such as tariffs, as blockades, you know, you would get some sort of warning. But, you know, with the Trump administration, what we're often seeing is statements played out through through tweets or posts on social media. And so it's really a game of uncertainty. And the one thing that businesses thrive on is certainty. Anything that that upends that layers in problems, not only financial problems, but also problems down the track in these supply chains that we've built, which are highly optimized around sort of 80% scenario of what should happen.
11: Iran is celebrating President Trump's move, saying it establishes the principle for the regime to charge similar fees, although the country's foreign minister insisted 20% is too high and they'll give tanker operators a better deal. With FSN Spotlight, I'm Simon Marks.
7: The main news again. US President Donald Trump has dropped his plan to charge a 20% toll on ships passing through the Strait of Hormuz, but says he expects the American military presence in the waterway will generate billions of dollars in trade and investment. Spain have beaten France 2-0 in the FIFA World Cup semi-final in Texas, sending Spain through to their first FIFA World Cup final since 2010. And that is the latest feature story news. Neha Punia reporting.
13: A report released Tuesday by physicists at Stanford University revealed that the entire known universe, from the whole of human civilization to the totality of matter and energy, is actually the fictional setting of a cop show called Hard Case. According to authors of the report, existence as we know it was created solely to provide the framework for the primetime drama that airs weekly in a parallel universe, and that every historical event prior to the show's September 2008 pilot, including the Renaissance, World War II, evolution, the September 11th attacks, and the presidential administrations of Washington through Clinton, never actually happened and are merely part of the elaborate backstory crafted by Hard Case creator and showrunner Dominic Egan.
14: We used to believe that our universe operated under immutable laws of thermodynamics and gravitational relativity, but now we know everything just comes from the minds of Hard Case's 12 staff writers. Overall, it seems like a very well-written show.
13: Physicists have theorized that the universe as we know it will cease to exist whenever Hard Case airs its final episode.
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1: And Mr. Penguin.
2: And remotely, Mark Edge.
0: We have one caller on the line, but it's our one banned caller, so I'm not going to answer it. We can continue with Chris's article.
1: Okay. All right, so we were just getting into a story about Europe basically requiring fingerprints, biometric data, in order to enter, and it is causing insanely long lines that can be up to 5 hours long in some airports when you enter the EU. So let's see here. And, of course, my phone just went to sleep. Okay, non-EU citizens without a visa can only stay in the Schengen area for 90 days within a 180-day 80-day period, so their entry and exit records need to be verified. Each registration takes an average of just over 1 minute, a spokesperson for the European Commission told Business Insider last month. However, some people have found it takes longer. The spokesperson added that technical issues have been detected in a few countries, as can be expected in the first days of a full operation of any major new system. Which European countries use the new entry-exit system? That's interesting. So they give you a list of
2: all of them that are in the EU, right?
1: Yeah, yes, that's my understanding. I don't know if I can't actually tell you. I don't remember which countries are part of the European Union specifically. So I
2: know Norway's not, Switzerland's not, but you're not getting into Switzerland that's part of the Schengen zone. And so I think this is actually a Schengen rule, not an EU rule.
1: Okay. Cyprus says it's not using the system, but I don't know if they're part of the Schengen area or not.
2: I think they're part of the EU, but not part of the Schengen zone, which is very unique.
1: Okay. Okay. Who did the changes affect? In short, most non-Europeans visiting Europe, although there are exceptions. The entry-exit system, of course, there's always exceptions. The entry-exit system has been rolled out to all crossing points in the Schengen area, the free travel zone comprising 29 countries across the continent. This is mostly made up of EU member states, although it includes Norway, Iceland, Switzerland, and Liechtenstein, yeah. That's always a weird one. You don't say that very, at least I don't say that very often. I read it, but I never say it. So
2: I've been there. It's an incredible place.
1: I think a very libertarian, if my recollection's correct. So if you are visiting Europe for a short stay, you don't have a visa or a passport issued by a Schengen area country, and you haven't yet had your details registered with the EES, you could be in for a long wait. So let's see here. It is worth remembering that most EU countries have overseas territories that some people might not realize are also part of the Schengen area. For example, the Azores are Portuguese, and the Canary Islands are Spanish. Let's see here. Plus,
2: Guiana, French Guiana is French, and there's some of the islands in the Caribbean are EU also, or Schengen also.
1: Plus, while Ireland is in the EU, it is not in the Schengen area, which is apparently is the same thing for Cyprus, you said, right? So right. It does not have the EES. The UK, Albania, Bosnia, and
2: Herzegovina.
1: Yeah, that one. I can't say that one either. Kosovo, Montenegro, and North Macedonia, Serbia, and Turkey are not part of the EU or the Schengen area. So they also do not use the new system. Turkey isn't part of the EU at all, right? It's part of NATO.
2: It's on the track to be entered, but Erdogan, their president, is basically derailed that for the time being.
1: Gotcha.
2: Probably in our lifetimes, Turkey will be part of the EU, but who knows how valuable the EU will be at that point.
1: Which cities are facing the worst disruptions? Shortly after the EES was fully rolled out last month, queues were typically averaging 2 to 3 hours, said Oliver, Director of General of Airports Council Internet international Europe. Yeah, so this story, I don't know if this story is a little bit old. It might be a little bit old. Anyway, a little bit older version of the story. But basically, I'm hearing up to 5 hours now. I'm guessing that's since the summer period started. But I don't know. Like, it might depend on the source you're reading, but I think this article is just slightly older, so that's why it's giving less, less time. However,
2: yeah, it depends on where you're going, what your port of entry is,
1: it does. It's not the same across the EU as I understood from other sources, but I think it was like 2-3 hours on average, like maybe 3 hours on average, and 5 hours in some places, something like that is what I was hearing somewhere else. However, he also
2: I was in Europe like 3 months ago mm-hmm. or so.
1: How was
2: and
1: it?
2: And I had nothing for weights.
1: They didn't have this rolled out yet. I don't think.
2: I still don't think it's rolled out. It's been very difficult for them to get this entirely rolled out, and they're going to have some trouble ongoing.
1: My understanding is that it is rolled out now, and as of the last couple of months, and they when it first started, it wasn't as bad because it wasn't the tourist season yet, and now that it's a tourist season, as it sounds at least from the other sources, we're seeing insane wait times. This story is also suggesting was going to occur probably. However, he also raised concerns that the situation would get worse during the busy summer travel period. So it's suggesting that the busy travel period is to come, which I'm pretty sure it's already here.
2: I can't remember what month I was at the BCH conference in Slovenia, but it was relatively recently, maybe May. And I don't think they checked us in at all. I think they just opened up the gate and let people come in. I don't think we got a stamp.
1: Right. That might be at that time because I don't think the system was implemented yet. From what I understood. Now that they have rolled it out throughout all of the countries, it's basically this insane. They're not allowed, as I understand it, they are now not allowed to wave people through like they were previously with the stamp based system. So my guess is that they still had the stamp based system when you went through, and then they waved people through. But now it's not stamp based, and they're not allowed to do that. Something along those lines, and they're not giving them any leeway at all. Because that's sort of part of the story, right? I don't know if we haven't gotten to that yet or if it's just not part of this story, but let me keep reading. Maybe we'll find out. Long lines.
2: One thing that's too important to understand with governments is that they are super inefficient, and that although this system's definitely coming, it's going to be rolled out in tranches and drips and drabs, because the way it gets rolled out in Paris is not going to be the way that it gets rolled out in Slovenia, for instance. You know, these little, countries that used to be in Yugoslavia, they're just not the same.
1: That was one of the issues that they said they were having in terms of some countries over other countries, because they all apparently have different systems, which seems kind of crazy. But it's not one single unified system. It's I guess there's requirements that each country has to implement. And so, which is normally how it's done actually in Europe. There's when they pass a bill or something in Europe at the European level, it's like the individual countries have to then pass their own version of it. So I guess it was the same with this, which is insane, because I would have imagined that there would have been a single system rolled out throughout all of the countries, but apparently not. Anyway, long lines.
2: If you want to blame somebody for this, look squarely at Washington, D.C. because that is effectively the organization that has said to Europe, hey, we had a great relationship, but we've decided to change it a little bit. We're instituting this ESTA program.
1: Oh, yeah,
2: Europe's
1: that's right.
2: Like, hey, that sucks. And they instituted their own program, which is basically named after our program. I mean,
1: it was retaliatory.
2: Nose thumb at us.
1: It was retaliatory, from what I recall. Yeah, I remember this now. The U.S. implemented it, and they basically hurt Europeans somehow, and probably by making it difficult to come into the United States if you're European.
2: More difficult.
1: Yeah, more difficult. And so they ended up responding to that with implementing the same system that basically the U.S. implemented. And Canada did the same thing. And it's basically it's all because the U.S., the stupid biometric thing, that it's basically going to be rolled out pretty much everywhere in the coming years. This is why I don't want a passport, and I probably not going to get one again. And I don't even like leaving New Hampshire at this point. It's just I've only done it in recent years when I pretty much had
2: these
1: to.
2: These are the choices that you have to make. And I'm not going to chide anyone for their decisions. On one hand, you could look at passports as a form of freedom. They allow you to travel from one location to another. On the other hand, you can look at them as the number of the beast,
1: more
2: you know,
1: like
2: government trackers, and these kind of things. And why would I want to go to that other country when they're going to, you know, take my fingerprints and stick their thumb up my butt and, you know, whatever else they're going to do? And I can see both of these points. But I wouldn't want to see libertarians fighting with themselves over this. I think you just got to make the decision for yourself what you want.
1: I don't know that anybody's fighting over it. I don't think libertarians are fighting with each other over this. I think they fight about everything online. Well, I mean, I don't know about this though. I tend to agree with you, but I don't know about this particular thing. I think a lot of the people who are fighting are not really libertarians anyway. So like it's like they might be fighting with libertarians, but it's like I don't really feel like that counts.
2: Andrew Henderson, are you from?
1: I'm not sure I am. I'm not.
2: Okay. So Andrew Henderson is the nomad capitalist. His whole shtick is, you know, get yourself three passports that you bought from me. And
1: Okay. I know where the guy is.
2: Live in absolute freedom.
1: Yeah.
2: Now I can give you better systems that are way less costly than his, but let's leave that to the side.
1: Yeah.
2: I think the guy is essentially created the vertical, which is the sales of residencies and passports. If he didn't, he has branded them so well that it's incredible.
1: Yeah.
2: This guy goes on YouTube and he makes these videos and they're great. And they tell you how you can do this thing or that thing or the other thing. And he gives out lots of good information. People on every single video say, you're a coward for leaving the U.S. You'd have stayed here and fought with us.
1: Oh, I don't agree with that at all.
2: There you go.
1: No. I mean, leaving, if somebody wants to leave the United States, I understand that they're going to end up with a passport and whatever and jump through these hoops. But I just don't think leaving it. I think it makes sense to leave the 49. I don't think it makes sense to leave the United States. But, you know, that's, you know, obviously if you make the decision to leave, you know, once you've left, nothing says you have to retain a passport, presumably, once you've gone to wherever you're going to go anyway. So anyway, I don't know.
2: You're thinking about it as in, where do I live? But
1: yeah.
2: There's this whole idea of the nomads who say, it's not where I live. I'm going to live wherever I am, and I'm just going to have very little stuff, and I'm going to go from place to place, and I'm going to live cheaply.
3: That's right.
2: Like that.
1: Yeah, that's like economic freedom or something along those lines, I think. That's not what I care about. I care about like principled libertarian freedom.
2: Sure.
1: So I want to decrease my contributions to, you know, tyranny, not give the state $200,000 for a passport so that I can, you know, be quote unquote free when I'm not really. I'm still at the mercy of the state. You know, if I'm like Snowden and leak some information that the government doesn't want me to leak, and I leave, they're going to suspend my passport anyway. So how is that freedom? I mean,
2: if you give the country of Grenada $200,000 for a passport, they are unlikely to use that $200,000 to drop a $1 million bomb on a $10 tent half a world away.
1: Yeah, I mean,
2: so you could look at it as that way.
1: No doubt.
2: I'm just,
1: but whether it's somebody, whether somebody's pocketing it, you know, some politician's pocketing it in Grenada or, you know, it doesn't even matter where the money is going. It's still contributing to that system. I mean, that's kind of just the point that I'd rather not partake in, personally.
2: This is the argument that I'm talking about, Chris. This is precisely it. This is
1: sure,
2: the one.
1: But I'm not going to tell you what to do. I'm going to tell you what I am going to do and what I think. And you know, you're free to do what you want, right? Like, I don't think we're arguing. I think we just have different positions. Anyway,
2: no, I just think that,
1: and I'm not even sure if you have a different position on this than I. We're basically talking about it more intellectually. So certainly, there's other people who disagree. But
2: yeah, so I'll take it. I'll take a counterpoint that is worth making. You can't free other people.
1: Oh yeah, I'm not trying.
2: You can't. Well, yeah. You kind of are.
1: How
2: if
1: am
2: you
1: I trying?
2: Move to New Hampshire, part of the whole premise is you're going to free other people.
1: That's the traveling. Okay, so that's the consequences.
2: Sort of
1: that might be the consequences of my actions, but it's not my intent necessarily to force, I guess is sort of the way to phrase it, anybody to be free. It's, you know, they can always pick a, you know, less free place to move to, right? And be less free.
2: They can leave.
1: So I don't have a choice in terms of being more or less free because there is no – well, I mean, I guess I can be sort of, in a sense, be a bit freer by choosing one state over another. But the point that I'm making is I can't really ever be free because there's no place I can move to that is, right? But I can
3: Even
1: certainly work towards
3: it. If you found a place
1: it.
3: That was totally hands-off government, you still have, you know – natural coercions as just part of this life.
1: Yeah, like Somalia, right?
3: Nobody's fully free if you want to get down to the fundamentals of it.
1: I mean, yeah, I mean, I see the argument. However, I think we can agree, at least among the three of us and libertarians in general, that we can be way freer than we are right now, no matter, you know, how far we basically go.
3: Yeah, I would take the natural coercion if we could just get rid of the human-imposed coercion in the form of governments.
1: Yeah. Long lines have been reported at popular vacation destinations and large hub airports. Amsterdam, Schiphol or Pole or something, and Paris, Charles de Gaulle experienced hours-long lines during the initial rollout of the EES. Yeah, so this was before the summer period for sure. There have also been reports of long waits in Portugal, Spain, and Italy, plus difficulties with the new system led Greece to exempt British travelers from the EES. Whoa, that's interesting because I was under the impression, based on other reporting, that they could not do that. But this is interesting because this reporting is a little bit different. So maybe there's some sort of exception within the EU or something, but not for external. I don't know. Like maybe there's some sort of caveat.
3: It's just that the British have endured enough austerity and they don't need this toe as well.
2: I think it was the Greece. Yeah.
1: What should travelers do? Pack your patience and be prepared for a long line. The EES is also used when you leave the Schengen area. So hopefully nobody has to leave on a medical because, oh boy, 4 hours, you might be dead.
2: Well, I think what they do when you leave is they take your picture and they just match it up with the one that they got originally. So you may have to slide your passport through a little kiosk, a little like scanner that you go through, but you're not dealing with a bureaucrat.
1: Yeah. So make sure you get to the airport early at the end of your trip so you don't miss your flight home. They just really want to keep – they both want to kick you out, but they also really want to keep you too.
3: Yeah.
2: Well, that's kind of the trend that's worth mentioning here, and thank you for pointing it out, is that there's a change going on in the world, and it is restricting travel.
1: Less freedom.
2: It's going to get harder and harder to travel. And remember, guys, I consider the fundamental freedom the freedom to leave.
1: Yep, and we don't have it. Some cities have handled the rollout better than others, so it doesn't necessarily mean you're face an hours-long queue. Well, I think it does now. Maybe it didn't before the summer came, but hours-long queue at the start and end of your summer vacation. Even so, it's best to ensure that you arrive in plenty of time and check your airport's website. If you happen to be married to someone who holds an EU passport and you're traveling together, you can say that you're married, allowing you to both use the EU line. I gotta remember to tell them I'm married when I enter the EU to avoid this long line. I wonder if you have to have proof that you're married or if you just can say like, I'm married, allowing you to.
2: No, I think that when you're like, if you manage to find a German or something, mm-hmm. Yeah, you can just, you know, they're all gay.
1: Wow. You can say that you're married, although allowing you to both use the EU line at the border. Oh, I see. So it's not that they don't do the check. It's just that that you get the shorter line. I know I've seen this. This existed long before this whole new system came into play. I went through this when I went to Mexico like decades ago. It was like there's two different lines. One's for like people from outside of Mexico and then there's another for people with it that, or Mexican citizens, I guess. And
2: this residency.
3: This is in Disney.
1: Actually, pretty common.
3: They had the normal line and the fast pass line.
1: Yes, very much similar.
2: Well, they have that coming into the U.S. too. There's now global entry where you can pay the Customs and Border Patrol to do their job.
1: Yeah, yeah. I don't know. Like, I don't remember that. I don't remember that being the case. Oh, well, maybe I do. I mean, I've traveled. I mean, I've done quite a bit of traveling outside the U.S. But it's just like it's been a while. It's been. I don't know. It's probably been. I don't know. It's probably been like at least 5 to 10 years since I last left the United States now. So I don't really know exactly all that's going on, but I did fly actually in the last 2 years, I want to say, but only domestically. So, and I was very disturbed by what I went through at that time, and it's gotten way worse. So my recommendation is don't fly, drive. I don't care where you're going in the United States. And if you can avoid, well, I don't care where you're going, period. Drive is my advice. If you can't drive, I don't even know what to tell you.
2: If you want to take a gun, you better not go through New York and Massachusetts, and guess where New Hampshire is.
1: Yeah, no, I hear you. You'll need to register with the EES, but the wait will be shorter. It may also be possible that you're eligible to get an EU passport depending on your ancestry. Oh my God. Yeah. But this, I looked into this. It's like so much work, or at least it is for, I think, Germany. And I guess it's probably for Germany. Different.
2: You basically can't do it without moving to Germany.
1: Yeah. I don't remember what it is. Like, I was looking at Germany because, you know, like my great, let's see. Well, no, I guess it would be my. It might have been my. Can't remember. I guess it would be my grandfather. I think was born in Germany, which makes me eligible technically. But yeah, like there's so many hoops you got to jump through or something in order to get there. Anyway, but yeah, my great grandparents were German. So, or at least they were German at the time. But I think it was part of, I'm trying to think the country that was sort of
2: East Germany?
1: No, it was pre-World War II.
2: Prussia?
1: It's one of those countries that...
3: Austria.
1: No, it was one of those... Romania. I think it's Romania. But yeah, the part of, I guess, Romania at the time was a part of Germany or something of that nature. And so, yeah, somehow I... Yeah, something. So I guess because they don't consider... Like, I guess in the application, it's like, it doesn't matter if you are... Your ancestors were in Germany, or if they were like currently, or if it was like in the past, it was part of it. You could get it still, I guess. So,
3: have you experienced long waits in the EU airports? Give us a call. The phone number here is 603-283-6160. You can talk about that or pretty much anything else that's on your mind. This is Free Talk Live.
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5: From Feature Story News in New Delhi, I'm Neha Punia. U.S. President Donald Trump has dropped his plan to charge a 20% toll on ships passing through the Strait of Hormuz, but says he expects the American military presence in the waterway will generate billions of dollars in trade and investment. Iran's deputy foreign minister says that Tehran will not be the first side to request negotiations with Washington to end this impasse. Nick Harper has more.
6: The U.S. president is still looking at this as a potential business opportunity, because even though he's getting rid of that 20% toll, at the same time he's saying that other countries around the world, to help get safe passage through the strait from the U.S., will be willing to invest billions and billions of dollars. There will be trade and investment deals. He said there would be oil partnership deals. All of those due to be announced in the coming days. Very few specifics at this stage, and certainly no confirmation from any other country that they are ready to pour billions of dollars into the US economy. 20 warships, hundreds of military aircraft, they're all in place to enforce the blockade. And Donald Trump is also warning there could be more military action. We now have the fourth night in a row of strikes. He's saying strikes will continue until I say it's enough. Also warning that he will be hitting Iran's power plants last, something we're waiting to see whether he wants to try and carry out in the coming days.
5: Spain have beaten France 2-0 in the FIFA World Cup semi-final in Texas, sending Spain through to their first FIFA World Cup final since 2010. France's much-vaunted attack was largely neutralized by Spain's dominant midfield and defense, as Ross Cullen is reporting from Paris.
7: It's been a despondent, real sadness that France won't be in their third consecutive final, that they're going to have to try to rouse themselves for the third, fourth place playoff, the game that no one really wants to play on Saturday. And that will be Didier Deschamps' last game in charge of the French national side, retiring after the tournament, and all sorts of discussion that the man who might take over is indeed the name that you see most often on the back of shirts around France as a whole, Zidane. He could well be taking over potentially from Didier Deschamps. But in terms of the match, real frustration that France never really got going. France certainly had a very frightening attack all the way through this tournament, but when they came up against the control and possession and the sobriety, just what Spain do so well.
5: ICE agents are being told to seize most vehicle stops for the foreseeable future. This comes after two deadly shootings involving agents happened in less than a week. Scott Marr has more.
8: A 26-year-old man from Colombia was shot and killed by an ICE agent in Maine Monday. That just days after a Mexican immigrant was fatally shot during a traffic stop in Houston. In both cases, officials said the men killed were not the intended targets.
5: From bureaus worldwide, this is FSN.
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1: Mr. Penguin.
2: And outside of the studio, it's Mark Edge.
0: Part of this show is that it's a call-in show, and we have a caller, so we're going to go to Sarah in New Mexico. You're on Free Talk Live. What's on your mind tonight?
3: Yeah, I was listening to a history during the 1770, what was going on here in New Mexico, and it was actually Spanish

0: because they wanted to, because they had a war and the U.S. took over all the way to California. I mean, I
1: would say I doubt it.
2: Could have been worse. They could have been Puerto Rico.
1: Yeah. More recently, and probably much more viscerally, America was angry at Japan for other reasons, and America is no longer angry at Japan. So I don't think that's, I don't think that has to do with what you're experiencing there.
0: Well, it is, and I was thinking, you know, I'm from New Mexico. I live here in New Mexico, so I remember when I was here when I was 18. I walked into the DMV. They were just like, she asked me, do you have a driver's license from another state? And she just gave me a driver's license. I was looking at her like, you don't want my old driver's license? Don't I have to submit a paperwork? And she just handed it to me. And then I figured out they were giving out driver's license to undocumented people from Mexico here at that time, 35 years ago.
1: Oh, cool.
0: And it just, yeah, well, it just kind of clicked. But if you really think about it, it's the same. New Mexico is like the same people, the same Spanish, Mexican, Indian mixture people. If there are no Mexico, New Mexico. So, I mean, it just makes sense. But they just give them a driver's license with no green card, nothing, just undocumented, documented.
3: I mean, Sarah, up until the late 1960s, there was no, you know, written or oral or, you know, any kind of road test for a driver's license. The idea that it was about safety is not true. That's not where it originated. The driver's license originated from basically people who were not motor vehicle owners getting bigoted, basically bigotry, because of they didn't like motor vehicle operators, and so they forced the driver's licenses on motor vehicle operators, because, you know, most of the population was, you know, horses and buggies and that kind of thing, right? So if you support the driver's license, you're basically supporting bigotry.
0: Well, now that things have changed, so you have to have a real ID to get that star in New Mexico. So things have really changed. You have to prove everything. You just can't walk in and they just hand you a driver's license anymore. But I don't understand that. I guess the driver's license, they have to road test you now to get, I mean, it's for traffic safety, right? I mean, they have to, with so many cars on the road, they have to do something.
1: That's the excuse they use, yeah. That's the reason they use everybody get one.
3: They don't necessarily have to do that, Sarah. They could just, you know, ticket you like any other incident or situation where you violated a law, and you know, you don't necessarily have to have a driver's license associated with that.
1: Yeah, it doesn't make you any safer of a driver to have one.
3: I mean, and look, if driver's license actually made us safer, like, we wouldn't have all these crazy drivers on the road, and we do. So what's the point of the driver's license? It's not about safety. It never was.
0: What's funny to me is that they're going to have this 3 extra hours of the vulnerable people are pedestrians and bicyclists, vulnerable road users education. And I was thinking, well, it's against the law to run over pedestrians and keep on going before? So how is another 3 hours to teach how to drive with a vulnerable road user? I mean, that's kind of baffling.
1: They're going after prevention instead of punishment.
0: Prevention?
1: I guess it makes sense to me, sort of. I don't know. I'm not a big fan of licensure in the first place. So
3: I really don't understand why you would need a 3-hour course to be, you know, understand the concept of don't run over people. Like, that just seems baffling to me. If you're that dumb, you should not be driving in the first place.
1: I could explain much quicker, you know, in 3 hours.
3: Yeah.

0: of the education prior to preventative, like it's really going to work. I mean, that's another laugh, too. Like, you know, so you sit there, you spend 3 hours, like, don't run over people and crosswalk at the stop sign.
1: Most of the issues that people, you know, like laws and things that people do and they break, it's not because they don't know how to drive. It's because they just choose not to, right? So how more education is going to help? It's probably not, is what it comes down to.
2: Yeah. Thanks for the call tonight, Sarah. It's, you know, and if you ask Sarah what her solution is for that, she'd probably say, like, concrete barriers that pop up out of the road to stop you in front of the sidewalk. And, like, that's going to make things a lot safer,
1: I mean,
2: you know?
1: The things that maybe would make, you know, be improve safety are things like, you know, maybe there's a crosswalk that's hard to see or something like that. And maybe painting the lines in the road and putting up signs and lights and things like that might get people's attention who may not be totally paying attention when they're driving. And so that might help safety. But like education, probably not, because most of us know how to drive. It's just, you know, that we're
2: most of us know what happens, like, if you run your vehicle into a person's fleshy body.
1: Right. Exactly. It's like I get, like, maybe there's some amount of education that makes sense, like, okay, what's a clutch, how do you use it, you know, what's a steering wheel, you know, what's a left and right blinker, like, I get it, like, there's some basic amount of education, and it takes, you know, a 5-year-old to basically, you know, level of understanding to basically understand these things, mm-hmm. but, you know, not
3: well,
1: much
3: I think
1: more than that.
3: I wouldn't want 6-year-olds driving cars.
1: Hey, I'm not saying they should be driving cars, I'm simply saying it doesn't take much more than a 5 or 6-year-old, you know, level of development to understand what a stop sign is, and that, you know, you stop for a stop sign, or, you know, a wheel
3: I think
1: is how you steer
3: years,
1: a vehicle.
3: It won't, because robots will be driving cars.
1: Yeah.
3: But the direction I would come from this is the worst organization that we could possibly come up with to determine who is qualified and who is not qualified to operate a 3-ton murder machine is the government. Like, they're, you know, you make people unaccountable and they'll be unaccountable. We've never considered the notion that when somebody commits vehicular homicide, we ought to go after the bureaucrat that gave them a driver's license. Nobody's considered that at all. But I would ask you, why not?
2: Yeah, that's an interesting,
3: you know,
2: thought. I've never thought about it that way, but definitely, yeah.
3: So but I'm of the opinion that we should go after the sort of stuff that's changeable now inside the Overton window, and nobody's talking about driver's licenses.
1: I am the one who probably talks about driver's licenses more than anyone, and I think we should get rid of them. But that's, you know, I don't think there's probably
3: people
1: anybody else other than maybe libertarians.
3: Identification, though, right?
1: I don't. I think identification is, you know, a seriously dangerous thing for a society. That's what they use in order to, you know, keep people from coming and going. They use it to restrict your freedom. Don't pay your child support bill. They take away your driver's license. And then how do you get to work and, you know, get the money, you know, in order to pay it off so that you can get your driver's license back? Like, just, yeah, no, I think driver's license are terrible.
2: If the government doesn't hand out identification, they can't really papers please you.
1: I mean, every time you go and you get stopped by an officer, even if you're not doing anything, they run your driver's license or your ID.
3: Every time.
1: It's policy. It's procedure. And, you know, the Constitution, in theory, is supposed to protect against unreasonable, you know, searches and seizures and things of that nature. And yet the Supreme Court has literally said, oh, no, this is OK. It's like, I don't know what to tell you, but it's absolutely disturbing. You know, and it's like you can be completely innocent. They don't have to think that they don't have to articulate suspicion of any crime. It does depend on the state slightly. New Hampshire, you can't be arrested for refusing to ID, like outside of a vehicle anyway, if outside of being a driver of a vehicle. But like in some states, if you don't provide at least a name and address, yeah, you can be ticketed or arrested for that. So.
2: Well, I've got a story here from Wall Street Journal about killer robots. This is, killer robots must be banned, UN Secretary General says. The United Nations chief wants humanity to forbid killer robots. UN Secretary General Antonio Guterres called Monday for lethal autonomous weapons to be banned by international law, resurfacing an AI safety dispute that was core to Anthropic's schism with the Pentagon earlier this year. That was the thing where Anthropic said, hey, U.S. government, you can use our stuff, but don't don't use it for killing people and don't use it for dragnet surveillance.
1: Isn't this already...
2: And the government said you're fired and then just went and used their stuff anyways?
1: I mean, isn't this already a violation of international law? Because, like, you're supposed to first identify, you know, somebody as a enemy combatant before you pull the trigger. So if you have a autonomous, you know, thing that you set in motion to kill somebody and they're not an enemy combatant, then you're violating the law, the international law.
3: Well, they're already doing it in Ukraine, right? If there's a
1: the first thing they do in any war is violate, you know, the law, the international law on war.
3: Mm-hmm. Well, international law on war is dumb, but it's kind of...
1: Yeah, it kind of is.
3: you're supposed to go after the vehicle, in this case, a semi-truck. You're supposed to go after the semi-truck, not the driver, but they fly a drone full of TNT or whatever into a semi-truck, and a lot of times the driver dies.
2: Imagine that.
1: Well, yeah. I don't think that would even be collateral damage because the driver presumably is some sort of, you know, military, you know, some sort of soldier, right? I mean, presumably?
3: It doesn't have to be. I mean, it would just be a contractor, but...
1: I don't know what constitutes a soldier within the concepts of, like, I mean, because certainly any kind of military facility is a legitimate target for...
3: I would hope that nobody in Russia at this point thinks that it's safe to drive a semi on certain roads.
1: For sure.
3: So what I would say is informed consent is what it comes down to. But at this point, it doesn't matter how much you're getting paid. If you die, you can't spend the money. And the chances of you dying are quite high.
1: Yeah,
3: when you're in the 75 percentile of dying, then what's the point? You just get enough money to give your family some money? Some people would do that, but not very many.
1: Yeah. I think that's very true for your typical American. I don't necessarily know that's true for this is very different depending on the culture.
3: Yep.
2: Machines selecting and engaging their target and taking a life without human control and judgment. This is morally repugnant, Guterres said in a speech about AI governance in Geneva. Let us call them what they are, killer robots. Artificial intelligence system and chips designed for civilian use
1: not intelligent.
2: Are increasingly being deployed both on the battlefield and in military headquarters. That is setting up a debate over when military forces should use AI, when humans should intercede, and who should decide where to draw the lines.
1: All I have to say about this is that if you're going to use AI to kill people, you better make sure it doesn't the AI isn't activated to turn on until after it crosses like the line at which your soldiers aren't, because otherwise you're gonna have like a 50-50 chance of killing your own people.
2: The debate burst into public early this year when Anthropic sought assurances from the Pentagon that its AI models wouldn't be used to power either domestic surveillance or autonomous weapon systems. The Pentagon, which was then a heavy user of Anthropic tools, refused, saying it should be allowed to use Anthropic AI for all lawful purposes. The two sides are still fighting in court. Pope Leo made the case for a ban on AI-controlled weapons and autonomous warfare in his papal encyclical letter this spring, warning that AI systems threaten to normalize an anti-human vision. He said that AI-driven weapon systems risk lowering the political cost of war for those who possess advanced AI, making war more feasible and less subject to human control. But progress is moving quickly on the battlefield. AI weapons proponents and defense companies argue that autonomous weapons will remain under human control, with the AI allowing human commanders to work with greater and necessary precision and speed. Detractors say that AI systems make mistakes, making it dangerous for humans to cede control to machines in the heat of the moment. Some AI safety campaigners, many of whom already worry that AI systems will escape human control and turn on their creators, argue that arming AI would only accelerate the danger.
1: I think this is kind of a dumb idea that like banning AI, AI, first of all, it isn't art it isn't intelligent anyway, right? That what we have. But we've had AI in some under at least the sort of the something amounting to AI for decades and decades and decades. Like, I mean, think about it just for a moment. Like, we have missiles that could hit targets in Russia independent of GPS and flying based on like image recognition on the ground of like landscapes and stuff like that, right? So like, what do you think that was? And we, and this has been around for a long, long, long time. Mm-hmm. And what is AI? AI is, you know, just basically pattern matching. It's the same thing. That's what it is. Mm-hmm. So it's not intelligent any, like, period. I mean, yes, the difference could be that the difference between before what we had and what we have now might be that you don't give it a target versus before you you gave it a target. And then, but it still had to find, the missile still had to find its way there. And so it used things like cameras, you know, mm-hmm. in order to have redundancy as far as, you know, when GPS goes down, it, the missile can still find its target, right?
2: Right.
1: So, and now, the AI is basically saying, okay, well, we're not going to necessarily have a specific target. We're going to say, send it in a specific direction. And then when you find somebody in a particular uniform, maybe, or a particular type of vehicle, you know, target it, right?
2: Yeah. You know, as far as whether it's intelligent or not, I guess it depends on where you draw the line. Like, some people would call it intelligent just because it can navigate obstacles, I guess, but other people wouldn't call it intelligent until it can reason whether or not, you know, like, until it can figure out whether it's justice to actually go and detonate at the target.
1: Yeah, but that's not necessarily intelligence. That's, you know, pattern recognition and certain other things. Anyway.
3: But what term do you want us to use for what they're calling AI? I mean, you know, everybody's having conversations.
1: Yeah.
3: A lot of people have boyfriends and girlfriends who are these large language models. Well, I get where you're coming from. They're not intelligent in the sense that you and I are.
1: Yeah.
3: I would also go so far as to say that the vast majority of people I meet aren't intelligent like you and I are either.
1: Agreed.
3: They might just be reactionary robots for all I can tell.
1: I mean, large language models is probably appropriate, but that's because you're not using the word intelligent, right?
3: Yeah.
1: Artificial intelligence when you say large language models.
2: But these weapon systems aren't relying on LLMs, right? They're using some other type of AI system.
1: I don't know specifically what they're using, but I, you know, usually when people are talking about AI, they're talking about large language models for the most part, or some sort of pattern recognition system.
2: Yep. The debate over AI weapons comes as there is growing popular backlash in the U.S. and other countries about the potential negative effects of the AI revolution, including mass job replacement and electricity price increases. In the U.S., the Trump administration last month lifted a week-long export ban on a pair of powerful models from Anthropic, but debate over how to regulate AI systems is still raging. The administration says it is working on a process to test models for safety before release.
1: I have a solution to the problem. Ban government from using them, like anything or ingesting any kind of AI collected data, because it's effectively any kind of surveillance data, period.
2: I'm sure government will jump right on banning itself from
3: that's exactly right.
1: That's the primary.
3: That's, go.
1: it's the mass surveillance that's the problem. It's not the technology itself.
2: Yeah. Guterres was speaking in Geneva ahead of a week of AI governance discussions with governments and safety campaigners to discuss ways that AI could be regulated in areas including child safety. Yeah, always thinking of the children. Let us not wait for atrocity to act, he said. Some decisions must remain forever human, no more than taking a human life.
1: What are they thinking? Like, what? I'd love to have some examples of, like, what... What do you mean? Like, regulate a child AI in a child's toy? What is this child's toy able to do that is going to somehow injure the child because it has AI in it? Like I don't even know what kind of examples like that they're imagining here, because it's like that toy probably shouldn't be in that child's hand, period, whether it has AI or not, if it's so dangerous.
2: Yeah, that's
1: like
2: that's my point. I don't need you guys to make things safe for my children. I'm pretty confident to do that myself.
1: My gut is that when they use the word dangerous, they're not actually talking about like it's going to hurt the child. It's going to be more like they used the toy used a bad word or something like that, right? Or, you know, it provided information that parents might think is scary or something like that. It's like it doesn't actually injure the child, but that's probably more along the lines of what they're freaking out over. It's probably not actual safety stuff.
2: Yep. That's the end of that article, though.
3: It gives me the idea. I think I'm going to talk to I use Duolingo on a regular basis. It has an AI chat bot that you have to get past to sort of, progress forward. And you can talk to it about anything you want, but it wants you to talk in, of course, your chosen language. And in my case, that's Spanish. So I think I'm going to start talking to Duolingo about the Anarchist Cookbook and the kind of recipes that are in it, and see whether I can get it to tell me how to make like napalm.
2: See if it can get.
1: I want to know what child
2: improvements
1: is going to first of all ask about the Anarchist Cookbook and then actually have the capabilities and the materials and the resources to actually build something from it. I mean, there are things that are probably in there, like what I'm trying to think. What is it? Chlorine, bleach, or something? If you mix two chemicals, you can basically.
3: Yeah, I think it's ammonia and bleach.
1: Yeah. Like you can produce something that's deadly, but like that's the kind of thing that's like you probably should teach your kids. Well, first of all, your kids probably aren't using those products anyway. But let's just assuming that you teach your kid to clean, right? At some point, like you're going to teach them not to
3: Good
1: mix
3: idea.
1: These two products together, and that's
3: Don't
1: probably something
3: those.
1: That they should have already been taught. Right, like, but
2: yep,
3: yeah. It's well, I mean, the other question. Well, government is never going to be the solution to this.
1: Yeah.
3: And here's some evidence for you. We're currently broadcast on some radio stations around the country, and we are sort of legally not allowed to use cuss words. George Carlin was so kind as to enumerate many of them for us, and one might ask oneself why today in 2026. Because are there a lot of young people who have a transistor radio that they've snuck into their bedroom and they're listening to talk radio at night under the covers,
1: right?
3: Just to hear Mark Edge say the F-bomb?
2: Now, are you a youngster with a radio waiting for somebody to slip up and say a dirty word? Give us a call and let us know about that.
1: Yeah,
2: the phone number here is 603-283-6160. 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
4: A new Gallup poll found that the GOP has an overwhelming advantage among young people who look like old men. The poll shows Republicans hold a solid lead among the coveted elderly youth demographic, including 18 to 24-year-olds who wear suspenders and bow ties to class every day. I'm joined by Republican strategist Rob Powell. These are pretty encouraging numbers for the GOP, aren't they?
5: Yeah, of course, it's very encouraging. Millennials who look like they're permanently dressed for boat trips are a rapidly growing segment of the population.
4: And according to the survey, the prematurely aged are also very politically active.
5: Absolutely. Only about 20% of young people vote overall, but there's almost 100% turnout among youth that dress like a dad from a 1950 sitcom.
4: Now, what about the criticism that the GOP only appeals to white men?
5: Not true. We also have a lot of support among sorority girls that wear pantsuits and pearls, paunchy Chinese college students, and we're making inroads among African-American ham radio enthusiasts.
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9: From Feature Story News in New Delhi, I'm Neha Punya. U.S. President Donald Trump has dropped his plan to charge a 20% toll on ships passing through the Strait of Hormuz, but says he expects the American military presence in the waterway will generate billions of dollars in trade and investment. Iran's deputy foreign minister says that Tehran will not be the first side to request negotiations with Washington to end this impasse. Nick Harper has more.
10: The U.S. president is still looking at this as a potential business opportunity, because even though he's getting rid of that 20% toll, at the same time he's saying that other countries around the world, to help get safe passage through the strait from the U.S., will be willing to invest billions and billions of dollars. There will be trade and investment deals. He said there would be oil partnership deals, all of those due to be announced in the coming days. Very few specifics at this stage, and certainly no confirmation from any other country that they are ready to pour billions of dollars into the US economy. 20 warships, hundreds of military aircraft, they're all in place to enforce the blockade. And Donald Trump is also warning there could be more military action. We now have the fourth night in a row of strikes. He's saying strikes will continue until I say it's enough. Also warning that he will be hitting Iran's power plants last, something we're waiting to see whether he wants to try and carry out in the coming days.
9: Spain have beaten France 2-0 in the FIFA World Cup semi-final in Texas, sending Spain through to their first FIFA World Cup final since 2010. France's much-vaunted attack was largely neutralized by Spain's dominant midfield and defense, as Ross Cullen is reporting from Paris.
11: It's been a despondent, real sadness that France won't be in their third consecutive final, that they're going to have to try to rouse themselves for the third, fourth place play off the game that no one really wants to play on Saturday, and that will be Didier Deschamps' last game in charge of the French national side, retiring after the tournament, and all sorts of discussion that the man who might take over is indeed the name that you see most often on the back of shirts around France as a whole, Zidane. He could well be taking over potentially from Didier Deschamps. But in terms of the match, real frustration that France never really got going. France certainly had a very frightening attack all the way through this tournament, but when they came up against the control and possession and the sobriety, just what Spain do so well.
9: ICE agents are being told to seize most vehicle stops for the foreseeable future. This comes after two deadly shootings involving agents happened in less than a week. Scott Marr has more.
12: A 26-year-old man from Colombia was shot and killed by an ICE agent in Maine Monday. That just days after a Mexican immigrant was fatally shot during a traffic stop in Houston. In both cases, officials said the men killed were not the intended targets.
9: From bureaus worldwide, this is FSN.
13: With FSN Spotlight, I'm Simon Marks, looking today in more detail at President Trump's threat to charge a 20% service fee against any vessel transiting the Strait of Hormuz in exchange for America providing safety and security guarantees. It's very unclear how he thinks he can impose those charges, which fly in the face of his own government's policy. The White House has consistently insisted nobody, especially not the Iranians nor the Omanis, can charge per vessel fees. Simon Giel, with procurement and supply chain consultancy Proxima, says tanker operators are now even less certain about the Strait's future.
14: For them, it's a game of wait and see. I think part of the problem is that previously policies such as tariffs, as blockades, you know, you would get some sort of warning. But, you know, with the Trump administration, what we're often seeing is statements played out through tweets or posts on social media. And so it's really a game of uncertainty. And the one thing that businesses thrive on is certainty. Anything that that upends that layers in problems, not only financial problems, but also problems down the track in these supply chains that we've built, which are highly optimized around sort of 80% scenario of what should happen.
13: Iran is celebrating President Trump's move, saying it establishes the principle for the regime to charge similar fees, although the country's foreign minister insisted 20% is too high, and they'll give tanker operators a better deal. With FSN Spotlight, I'm Simon Marks.
9: The main news again. U.S. President Donald Trump has dropped his plan to charge a 20% toll on ships passing through the Strait of Hormuz, but says he expects the American military presence in the waterway will generate billions of dollars in trade and investment. Spain have beaten France 2-0 in the FIFA World Cup semi-final in Texas, sending Spain through to their first FIFA World Cup final since 2010. And that is the latest Feature Story News. Neha Punya reporting.
15: Delighted Health Insurance executives gather in an outdoor coliseum to watch a patient battle cancer, and a self-conscious flasher is fully clothed under his trench coat. This is the Onion Week in Review. While stressing that they would absolutely never consider doing anything of the sort, German leaders quietly admitted this week that they were pretty sure they could carry out another Holocaust if they ever truly wanted to, quickly noting that the Holocaust was an atrocity that should never be repeated, no matter how easy it would be to do so. Almost all members of the German parliament discreetly conceded that with their country's dominance of Eurozone GDP, pulling off the unthinkable genocide would not be the least bit difficult.
16: I'm just saying, hypothetically, that we very easily could do it. I mean, we definitely have the infrastructure, and the concentration camps are still standing.
15: In other news, a so-called Christian has an erection. A new study finds more children are growing up in single-parent households, and a real-life Nancy Drew traces the source of her HPV.
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0: to. In the studio tonight, it's Stu.
1: And Mr. Penguin.
2: And out of the studio, it's Mark Edge.
0: We have a caller on the line. We're going to go to David in New Mexico. David, what's on your mind tonight?
3: Four things, points one through four. One, Mark, Richie was correct. 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
2: But thank you for the opportunity, though, because I almost forgot. 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
3: Okay, well, now you went and did it, so let's talk about that point briefly. Let me play dumb for a minute, and so that you'll give the obvious answer, and then we'll go into the not so obvious second point, and that is, you know, why does somebody want to use your SALT services
2: instead of some other organization? There's very few people that will give you collateralized loans against your cryptocurrency. SALT is the oldest one who's been doing it for the longest time, and they have the lowest rates.
4: What are the rates?
3: Got.
2: Starting at 7.5.
4: Oh, that's very bad. That's not bad.
3: Okay. And then, and now, why would somebody want to borrow money from SALT or a competitor against their crypto as opposed to any other type of lending?
2: Well, a lot of people don't have, a lot of people, like, you know, so many bought cryptocurrency and really didn't do anything with it. So they don't have other things to take loans against. A collateralized loan is going to have lower rates than a uncollateralized loan, like a credit card or something like that.
4: Oh, for sure.
2: So it's, yeah, generally cheaper to just take out a loan against the cryptocurrency in that case.
3: Okay, well, let's look at the second possible reason that you're not bringing up on your own, and so let me introduce it and see what you know about it, because this is the point that's more interesting to me, and that is there not a financial income strategy where people will invest in crypto or trade crypto, and in lieu of paying short and or long-term capital gains on their crypto proceeds in their trading endeavors, investing endeavors, they'll just leave that crypto in their trading accounts and borrow against it and use the loan as their income, because the 7.5% penalty that they pay to live off of the loans they take is lower than the capital gains that they would pay if they removed that crypto from the trading account and lived on a portion of it.
2: Yeah, so that's true. I don't give tax advice, and I don't know exactly what the thresholds are for everybody. So that's
3: this
2: kind of my
3: advice.
2: Thing.
3: Is
2: that
3: just,
2: I don't
3: this
2: know.
3: This isn't advice. This isn't advice. It's just education. So, what do you know about that rationale?
2: Sure. What I know about it is that the very wealthy use this system to basically afford whatever they want. They just take loans against, let's see, use Elon Musk, right? Like, he's the stand-in at this point for rich people. Used to be Bill Gates, now it's Elon Musk. Elon Musk has these shares in Tesla and SpaceX and whatever. If he needs money, you know, he needs a third plane, he goes to the bank and he says, hey, I've got these shares, can you give me some money at whatever rate they're going to give him? And yes, it's true. There are rates lower than 7.5 that SALT has if you have enough cryptocurrency to get them. And that's one of the reasons you would email me to help you with this system, because I'm going to concierge you through the process.
3: Right. Go ahead.
2: Yep. Basically, Musk is going to get the money. He's going to give over the shares, and probably he's never going to pay it off, because why would he? And you know, fundamentally, he just uses money that way. He just doesn't pay tax. Doesn't have to.
3: Right. Okay. Well, let's make it sound less attainable. More attainable, less, I was going to phrase it the other way around, but more attainable, less whatever. Forget Elon Musk. Take a guy who, let's say, you know, some crypto bro, you know, some 16-year-old kid 15 years ago or whatever that bought $1,000 worth of Bitcoin when it was whatever. And, well, actually, we shouldn't talk about it because that guy would be an Elon Musk. Let's talk about some dude who bought the, you know, they bought Bitcoin at whatever, 15,000 and had $1,000 worth at that time and now has, you know, whatever, I'm not going to do the math, you know, whatever that would be, you know, 100,000, a couple hundred.
4: 60,000? I think it's 60,000.
0: Yeah, they'd have like 4,000 right now if they bought 1,000 worth in.
3: I shouldn't even have done it that way. I should have went to right to the bottom line. Let's just take the example of some crypto bro that's got like, you know, $400,000 worth of crypto sitting on account and has the ability, like a lot of crypto bros do, to all they need to live for an entire year would be like $20,000. Why is that funny?
4: Where are you living for on $20,000 a year?
2: The nomad types, or David lives very frugally, so to him, $20,000 is living palatially.
4: That's going to be some seriously frugal living.
2: You can travel, you know, Latin America or Southeast Asia and live on that kind of money.
4: Oh, I don't doubt it. I mean, but that's like also some of the poorer parts of the world, so.
2: Yeah.
3: Yeah, well,
2: you'll get some experience.
3: Try New Mexico.
4: Yeah.
3: Try New Mexico. It's poorer than most of those countries you're talking about. Anyway, so to get back on point is if some dude, you know, he only needs $20,000 a year and he's got, you know, $500,000 worth of crypto and he doesn't want to withdraw his crypto because he thinks it's going to go. He's got the stupid idea that Bitcoin's going to go from $15,000 all the way up to like $120,000. And he doesn't want to. Yeah, dumb idea, really dumb.
4: And, are you being sarcastic?
3: No, I'm totally serious, dude.
4: Dude, it's already way beyond 15,000. It's already got up to 120,000.
3: When did it go up?
4: Are you serious?
3: I'm dead serious.
4: We're talking about Bitcoin, right?
3: Yeah, Bitcoin.
4: Yeah, like ages ago.
0: I think that was
3: ages ago. Like when? I never even heard about it.
4: Years and years and years ago.
3: Wow! Like how many?
0: I forgot the last.
2: Bitcoin's sitting at $60,000 right now, and it has been as high as 125.
4: Yeah.
3: No, you're so it went exactly from 15 to where the dude you know thought it might go to 120. Wow.
4: It's been that high. It'll probably go higher than that at some point. You know, it's just a question of when.
3: For the record, it's so easy to fool you, Chris.
4: Dude, you sounded like you were being sarcastic, but I couldn't tell for sure.
3: Yeah, I'm a whatever. Besides an a-hole, Mark, I'm a conundrum, a paradox. but I'm in good company because I'm talking to the intergalactic space a-hole king.
2: That's right.
3: Yeah. So the point is that crypto bro would be interested as well, theoretically, if he recognizes that instead of withdrawing, number one, well, that's how he got the 120, because he thinks that Bitcoin might go to 120,000 or more, and he doesn't want to sell his Bitcoin. He wants to let it sit in the account and grow, and the cost of borrowing against paying 7.5% is less than what he thinks he'll make on Bitcoin over time, and so he's money ahead to for two reasons: one, because of Bitcoin is going up or crypto is going up, and two, because he'll be paying 7.5% tax to use somebody else's money instead of paying the long term capital gains is or his own personal income tax rate. 30, you know, which could be 30-something%, and so that's why, you know, a crypto bro with that can live on $20,000 a year who's not Elon Musk would be interested in doing the same thing. Would you agree, Mark?
2: To some extent. I would say the fundamental thing is you don't want to sell. You want to hold your crypto, whatever crypto might be, until next year, the year after that. You're looking medium to long term in cryptocurrency. You believe that it's heading upward. And I believe that's a good idea. That's a, you know, there's solid evidence to support that. If you wanted to liquidate, if your choice was literally take a loan or liquidate, you might consider liquidating, say, $40,000 a year tax-free for and not have to pay capital gains, and then start looking at loans at above rate like that. So if you're going to take a 7.5 loan for 3 years and the rate for selling Bitcoin between 40,000 and 100,000, so you're taking $60,000. You can either take a loan against $60,000 worth of Bitcoin for 3 years, or you can sell now and you don't care about increased value. You're just talking about how much it's worth today. Then you might be better off selling now, because you'd pay 7.5 annually for 3 years as opposed to 15% on that 60,000 that's above the 40,000. Have I been clear?
3: Clear as mud. Yeah.
2: Sorry.
3: I get what you're doing, but I wasn't able on the radio. I'm not able to follow it, and I don't want to waste your listeners' time asking you to repeat anything.
2: Basically, it just comes down to, if you believe crypto is going to go up, don't sell. If you do think crypto, if you think crypto is going to be at 60,000 in 3 years, say Bitcoin is going to be at 60,000 in 3 years, then it doesn't matter if you sell today.
3: Right. Got it. Okay. Oh, and which brings up another what I think is a good question, an arbitrage question, because what you just laid out leads into what some people may be already thinking in. Is there an arbitrage scheme in your lending where you would, when crypto spikes, you know, Bitcoin goes to 120, you borrow against it. When it drops to 60, you use your borrowed funds to buy, and then if and when, presumably when, it spikes back up to 150, then you borrow some more, and then when it drops to 75, you buy some more with what you borrowed. What about that scheme?
2: That's a sound system if Bitcoin is going to continue to go up over time. And what I don't want to be caught on air doing is telling, you know, the people who have made me successful in this world, like, this is what is going to happen. I take my reputation very seriously on the radio. I do believe that Bitcoin's going to go up, but I always use terminology like believe.
3: Right. Look, let me help you out. We're not talking about actually doing this. We're talking about the scheme. It doesn't have to be Bitcoin. It can be any of the other thousands of altcoins, meme coins, S coins, whatever.
2: Yep.
3: We don't have to talk about it. We're not talking about any specific situation. This is an educational discussion about the mathematical question of this arbitrage thing. Can it be done? We're not talking about actually doing it. So
2: absolutely.
3: Can that be done?
2: It's a system that we support and try to help people with. And then you can do it triple times, right? So you can take the loan against the loan against the loan against. You can keep on going. Again, it gets more risky as time goes by.
3: Got it. So, and then the next logical question on that series is, actually what you're doing in that arbitrage situation is you are trading, okay? So, and if you took your performance, this is all theoretical, hypothetical, past, whatever, but you are trading when you do that. Now, you could also just flat, do it the normal way and trade in your trading account whatever coins. Do you have any speculations on, if a person is a quality trader, without defining things, is the arbitrage within the lending system more efficient, or is on average for that quality trader trading the traditional way more efficient. In other words, would have a higher return. In other words, why play, if you can do better in your trading account, why play the loan arbitrage game? Do you have any comment on that?
2: I don't know is the short answer. I would imagine that the trading platforms get very competitive as far as rates go, loaning you, you know, money to trade with on their platform, the same way that casinos get very competitive in loaning you money to be able to gamble in their casino. I know that many people use SALT for just what you're referring to, and I couldn't say why they do it because I have not gone and priced the traders. Mostly what I'm trying to do is find people who have cryptocurrency who just want to access the value in it. But I get where you're coming from, and I think absolutely you could make money doing that.
3: Here's an interesting thing that I'd like to see whether you guys do it or not. You could potentially use it as a marketing material, and that is if you created wrote a program, that shows people in chart form, graph form, whatever, that if X coin does this, then, you know, combined with, and then it does this, and then it does this, and then it does this. In other words, you input those values if you want to see what your performance would be. And I, you know, for instance, I laid out, was at 15, went to 120, went back down to 60, went up to 150, et cetera, et cetera. I laid that out. You'd enter those data points into the software program, algorithm, whatever, and it would spit out how much money you would make. You know, I put 100,000 in here, out here, in here, out here. And then it would tell you, you know, if this happens, then these would be your numbers. Not because that's going to happen.
2: A simple if this in that program. You know what? It sounds like a great idea, and I will call them this week and talk to them about it. I obviously couldn't program a website to do that, but they probably have somebody who does, who can.
3: ChatGPT can do it. Why can't you?
2: I'm old. I haven't learned ChatGPT.
4: That's just hilarious.
3: Hire a 12-year-old.
2: Yeah. I got an 18-year-old. He doesn't do crap.
4: I'm still blown away that people can't do basic search. I don't understand. Like, it's like you can't enter into a search engine, like, words and come up with an answer. Like, I don't understand it. But this is average. Like, this is your average person.
3: Well, you don't even have to enter the words. All you can do is talk to it.
4: No, I know. I know what you mean. Like, you're going to spend hours going back and forth trying to get you to write a program. But, like, yeah, it is possible for your average person to use ChatGPT to generate something that may or may not work. Yeah.
2: Well, look, it's kind of an this than that thing. It seems doable. I don't know.
3: Well, it is doable. I know it's doable from what I've learned about people that do exactly that, traders that, you know, they buy their AI tokens and, you know, and they create algorithms to trade, to buy, sell around the parameters that they input, you know, and to use this for their own purposes or to license the algorithm once it's completed. And yes, you know, once you write it, you have to test it. You know, you have to back test it, and then ideally you live test it. And when it proves out, then you have something.
4: This reminds me of the breathalyzers and their bug ridden nightmares. And basically, the reason I say this is because all I'm thinking is you have the AI generate the program, got lots of bugs in it. You test it. This is the government solution to this problem. You test it, and as long as it tests in the morning okay, and it tests in the evening okay, it's good. But it doesn't matter that it failed every other time in between, then you know, the beginning and the end, because of some bug.
5: Mm-hmm.
3: Yeah, I think that I don't know if they should be doing, if they're not. I think that for their radar, I think that they may be required to calibrate it after every time that they use it. I don't mean every car that goes by.
4: The problem is it's not an issue of calibration. It's an issue of bugs within the code somewhere. And I don't know enough about it. I just remember somebody basically suing to get the source code. And basically, you know, the cases get dropped because, you know, the government doesn't have the source code. And second, the company that owns the device that has the copyrights on the source code isn't going to want to give out the source code. So,
3: right. So the whole point of that legal strategy was to get out, to have the case dismissed. They weren't actually trying to get the code. They were using that knowing that the case would be dismissed because the company ain't giving up the code.
4: Well, no, I think they were able to determine that there were security issues and bugs in the code, but they needed the source code to prove it. So in this particular instance, I'm thinking of, the person was a computer programmer, so it wasn't just that may have been the thinking, but they could have looked at the code had the code been available, despite the fact that it was a substantial amount of code.
3: Right. Okay. Yeah. Got it. Understood. I agree with you. However, you know, most lawyers, I think, would immediately recognize that that would be a good way to defeat whatever the case was, because that if you have a legal right of discovery to that code, the company ain't going to give you the code.
4: Yeah. Right.
3: So, which defeats that whole strategy of trying to victimize the citizen using that code, if under rules of discovery you have a right to the code, and you know that in all cases they're not going to give up the code, then anybody who knows those facts can use that, or have their lawyer use those facts, that argument, to eliminate 100% of cases brought that are dependent on that code.
0: Thanks for the call tonight, David.
5: Interesting conversation.
4: Yeah.
0: Also, nice to talk about Salt Lending. Get a little more information about that.
4: It's been a while since
2: salt markedge.org.
0: That's right. Give us a call. 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
6: A congressman recently revealed that legislation totaling 2,900 pages and involving more than $1 trillion was available to members of Congress for less than 48 hours to study and consider. That's over 60 pages of legislation per hour. Do you think anyone read the entire bill? I'm Jim Babka with DownsizeDC.org. Consider a proposal buried in a 3,200-page, $388 billion bill, which would have empowered committee chairmen or their agents to examine Americans' tax returns. When this horrible provision came to light, no one claimed to know how it got into the bill. One congressman questioned said, "I didn't write it, I didn't approve it, I wasn't even consulted." If your attorney represented you this way, he might be disbarred. But this is how Congress represents you every day. That's why DownsizeDC.org has created the Read the Bills Act. You can force Congress to read their bills before they pass them at DownsizeDC.org.
7: From Feature Story News in New Delhi, I'm Neha Punia. U.S. President Donald Trump has dropped his plan to charge a 20% toll on ships passing through the Strait of Hormuz, but says he expects the American military presence in the waterway will generate billions of dollars in trade and investment. Iran's deputy foreign minister says that Tehran will not be the first side to request negotiations with Washington to end this impasse. Nick Harper has more.
8: The U.S. president is still looking at this as a potential business opportunity, because even though he's getting rid of that 20% toll, at the same time he's saying that other countries around the world, to help get safe passage through the strait from the U.S., will be willing to invest billions and billions of dollars. There will be trade and investment deals. He said there would be oil partnership deals, all of those due to be announced in the coming days. Very few specifics at this stage, and certainly no confirmation from any other country that they are ready to pour billions of dollars into the US economy. 20 warships, hundreds of military aircraft, they're all in place to enforce the blockade. And Donald Trump is also warning there could be more military action. We now have the fourth night in a row of strikes. He's saying strikes will continue until I say it's enough. Also warning that he will be hitting Iran's power plants last. Something we're waiting to see whether he wants to try and carry out in the coming days.
7: Spain have beaten France 2-0 in the FIFA World Cup semi-final in Texas, sending Spain through to their first FIFA World Cup final since 2010. France's much-vaunted attack was largely neutralized by Spain's dominant midfield and defense, as Ross Cullen is reporting from Paris.
5: It's been a despondent, real sadness that France won't be in their third consecutive final, that they're going to have to try to rouse themselves for the third, fourth place playoff, the game that no one really wants to play on Saturday. And that will be Didier Deschamps' last game in charge of the French national side, retiring after the tournament, and all sorts of discussion that the man who might take over is indeed the name that you see most often on the back of shirts around France as a whole, Zidane. He could well be taking over potentially from Didier Deschamps. But in terms of the match, real frustration that France never really got going. France certainly had a very frightening attack all the way through this tournament, but when they came up against the control and possession and the sobriety, just what Spain do so well.
7: ICE agents are being told to seize most vehicle stops for the foreseeable future. This comes after two deadly shootings involving agents happened in less than a week. Scott Marr has more.
9: A 26-year-old man from Colombia was shot and killed by an ICE agent in Maine Monday. That just days after a Mexican immigrant was fatally shot during a traffic stop in Houston. In both cases, officials said the men killed were not the intended targets.
7: From bureaus worldwide, this is FSN.
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0: 602-383-6160. And we will be happy to talk to you in the studio tonight. It's Stu,
1: Mr. Penguin,
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0: We had an interesting conversation with David, but now, Penguin, I believe you have another story. This one about protecting the kids, or
1: No. This one's about This is about protecting the copyright cartel. Part of it's about Google opposing site blocking in Europe, as the U.S. is considering, or politicians are trying to bring back SOPA on behalf of Hollywood, basically, or the copyright cartels, as I like to rephrase it. So, so this is a story I'm bringing in from Torrent Freak. It's titled Google opposes site blocking in Europe as U.S. piracy blocking plans gain momentum. Google has told the European Commission that pirate site blocking causes significant harm and should not target DNS resolvers, VPNs, or shared IPs. The submission was filed days before U.S. congressional hearing signaled that American site blocking legislation is closer than ever to introduction. Early drafts of the American plans included DNS blocking, which is site blocking. In other words, guys, so if you try to go to a website that the Hollywood doesn't like, you know, you won't be allowed to, which makes Google's EU comments relevant.

0: The American tech company has been ordered to block access to pirate domain names through its DNS resolver in France, Belgium, Italy, Portugal, and Portugal, for example. In a recent submission to the European Commission's call for evidence on the review of the copyright directive, Google lists its site blocking critique in detail. The filing is marked privileged and confidential, but it was posted publicly on the commission's website alongside other submissions. Blocking harms outweigh benefits, Google argues. Google's submission addresses a variety of topics, including the company's opposition to broad site blocking measures. This includes the VPN and third-party DNS blocking, which is seen as disproportionate and ineffective. Oh, yeah. I mean, think about how easy it is to switch out a DNS server for another, you know, DNS server on your computer. So instead of using your ISP's DNS server, you could use Google's DNS server or something like that in order. And I understand that a lot of people listening are American, so they won't understand this. But in other countries, they block at a DNS level. So if you switch your ISP's DNS to, say, Google's DNS or some other DNS, you get around all the site blocking. The same applies to IP address blocking, which risks targeting infrastructure of the legitimate sites and services. Yet IP address blocking is way more dangerous because and it has basically taken down like huge parts of the internet. For example, services like G Drive, you know, that's like Google. I don't even know how to describe G Drive. It's how you share files with other people, basically, right? Or actually, not even sure if you share files with other people with it, but it's where you store files. It's cloud storage, basically, right? Okay. Blocking DNS resolvers, IPs, VPNs is ineffective as it does not remove content at all and is easily circumvented by using alternative DNS resolvers. It is disproportionate, catching lawful services, raising extraterritorial concerns, and blocking entire domains, Google writes. So like thousands and thousands of websites, actually millions of websites, I believe it says here, have been blocked as a result of blocking a single IP address when it comes to shared infrastructure like Cloudflare, for example. Similarly, blocking IP addresses neither removes the content nor achieves proportionate outcomes, as many lawful services may be using the same IP address, the company adds. The submission cited several real-world examples to support these claims. It mentions that Italy's Piracy Shield blocked a Google Drive. Oh, here it is. Exactly what I was talking about. Subdomain, as well as IP addresses hosting over 42 million domains of Cloudflare custom. 42 million. Wow. I was thinking 5 million. That's even way more than I thought. Of Cloudflare customers. Meanwhile, in France, Cisco stopped offering its open DNS service after a local court ordered DNS resolver blockades. Yeah, Google Drive. So I don't know how many people know what Google Drive is, but like basically this is a service that's used by millions and millions of people all over the world. Google also highlights a December 2019 incident in Portugal where ISPs blocked Google hosted virtual IP addresses, disrupting core Google services and cut off legitimate traffic for other innocent Google Cloud customers sharing the same virtual IPs. Yeah, I'm trying to think of an example, but it's like if you are trying to access, you know, some completely legitimate website, like maybe your tax bill online. Well, the government's own website is likely to go down if they block Cloudflare, for example, or a Cloudflare IP, because both the pirate site and your government is using the same service in order to provide like you access to their website, basically.
1: Mm-hmm. Interesting.
0: I'm trying to think of the name for this. What they're called? Content distribution network. Is that what I'm trying? I'm not sure if that's not. I don't think that's quite the right word I was looking for. But anyway,
1: Chris, have you looked into NIM? It's supposed to be like a next generation VPN. You're not even supposed to use the term VPN to describe it. It's supposed to be so different, but fundamentally,
0: decentralized or something, or something of that nature. I'm trying to think what I actually have used and what I haven't. I have used either it or something like it. And I'm trying to think, you know, how would I express my thoughts on that? It's like, I don't know. It's like, there were some things I think I didn't like about it.

0: But I don't know, like, it's like okay, so for example, like there's things that you I don't necessarily think you could do with it. Like, for example, it's not on routers, for example. So, like, you can't redirect all your traffic through it or set up an SSID and direct all traffic if you connect to that wireless SSID with your, like, say, a laptop. You can't do that with it because it's like the program isn't – it's not a standard, like, you know, like a normal OpenVPN or WireGuard VPN standard. It's something that, like, runs on your computer. And I'm not 100% sure we're talking about the same thing, but it's the technologically speaking, it's yeah, I'm pretty sure we're talking about basically the same thing. If NIM is sort of a lower level component of the same thing that I'm talking about, maybe you can do it with it. But what I've looked at, you know, it was like some sort of graphical user application, and it's not something that you would be able to install, you know, on your router, basically. So like there's certain benefits, and there's certain benefits to, you know, having something on your computer, and there's certain benefits to having something on like a router, for example. So like if you have your VPN on your computer directly, like if you go out, for example, to like a hotspot somewhere, you can connect over the VPN with it. But if you've got like it on your router, then only maybe devices in your house can use it, unless it's like a travel router or something like that. So these concerns are not incidental. A large scale empirical study published by the Open Observatory of Network Interference recently found that following a La Liga blocking order in Spain, more than 554,000 websites were blocked at least once during football match broadcasts. This included websites from Amnesty International, the ACLU, UNICEF, UNHCR, I'm not sure what that is, the Australian Senate, Stanford Law Review, and Amazon S3 endpoints. Those are – Amazon S3 endpoints are like their storage buckets, and it's like what – you know, millions of websites are using like behind the scenes. So if that goes down, like – everything goes down, like half the internet goes down. So it, like, this is like under emphasizing how like critical this stuff is, that they basically undermine. It wasn't for a long period of time, but for probably a few hours during whatever that football match was, I guess. So yeah, even temporary site blocking can have major, you know, negative impact on the, and this is what they want to bring to the US, guys. So Europe's already going through this, and they want to bring SOPA back. Yeah, no, this is a really terrible idea. Clear guardrails. In addition to the overblocking concerns, the submissions notes that any expansions of the blocking regime in Europe should be proportional and keep the safeguards in mind that are already provided by EU. You know what I really want to know is, like, they're okay. So why is it that they want to have like shared costs in terms of like deployment of the censorship technologies? But I really want to know, why is it that any service provider should have any costs to deploy these technologies? Because the beneficiary is the copyright cartels. It's not the service provider, right? Like how is my hosting provider or my ISP going to benefit by the blocking? It's not.
1: Over and over again, right? This is what they call regulatory capture.
0: Yeah.
1: So these IP, these companies that have the intellectual property, they want to force other companies to do their work for them.
0: Yeah.
1: You know, if your intellectual property was stolen or whatever, it's your job to hunt it down and figure it out, not mine.
0: Right. Oh, and this gets even more ridiculous because, I don't want to read the whole thing. Let me just see if I can find. It's just absolutely crazy.
2: What would be funny is if all these companies just kind of shut everything down and went home.
0: Yeah, and Cisco did that with their DNS service in some country in Europe because of it already. So it's not beyond, you know, the belief that could happen.
2: I remember the world pre-internet, and, you know, it worked okay.
0: Right? I know, it did.
2: Of course, if it all went away immediately at once right now, you'd have major problems to deal with.
1: It'd call a global collapse at that point, it I would think.
2: Certainly would.
0: Oh, here we go. So
1: what would everybody that has a internet boyfriend and girlfriend, you know, like an IP, what do they call that, an AI internet boyfriend and girlfriend, what would they do?
2: They'd have to move to Canada and get killed by the maid system.
0: Yeah, so let's see here. Google's EU submission is also quite outspoken. While it does not refer to the American plans, Google is clearly opposed to requiring blocking measures from third-party DNS resolvers, while noting that blocking is ineffective, disproportionate, and harmful to lawful sites and services. Let's see. Internet Infrastructure Coalition, which represents major tech companies including Amazon, Google, Cloudflare, and Google, has previously criticized the broad blocking plans. Last year, the organization launched DNS at Risk campaign, warning the public about DNS blocking threats.
2: Did you lose your place?
0: No, it's just that I'm just trying to find it. Like, I'm in the right section. I'm not seeing what I'm looking for here. Google has not commented on the U.S. site blocking plans yet, but is a member of the Software and Information Industry Association, whose president, Chris, did testify at a recent subcommittee hearing. According to him, his members are genuinely split on the site blocking. Let's see here. Meanwhile, meanwhile, the hearing made clear that the Supreme Court's ruling in Cox v. Sony, this is the part that I was looking for, okay, only intensified the call for site blocking. The Supreme Court concluded that ISPs cannot be held secondarily liable for user piracy unless they actively induce or tailor their services for infringement. Yeah, so basically your ISP is not liable because they didn't tell their customers to go and pirate stuff. They did it independently of the ISP. That makes sense. Which means the rights holders, this is the part that just absolutely just blows my mind, which means the rights holders will need an alternative enforcement tool. Now, just think about that for a moment. Because the copyright cartels didn't get what they want, which is to hold ISPs liable for the criminal actions of their customers, or at least civil actions of their customers, that is, violating copyright laws of the copyright cartels, they are now demanding an alternative enforcement tool, which is basically saying, well, the Supreme Court ruled one way, so now we need to pass another law to get what we want to hold the ISPs liable, even though the ISPs had nothing to do with their customers pirating anything. I mean, does that not sound crazy to you guys? Am I just, like, out of my mind?
1: It just seems like
2: this conversation
1: regulatory capture.
2: Yeah, this has been a crazy conversation since it started. Like, how are you going to go blocking websites? And I mean, I know there's like the Great Firewall of China, and, you know, there's examples of successful internet blockage, but like,
0: and they've also got the Great Firewall of Europe. I don't know if you guys remember the GDPR, but the GDPR resulted in tons of new U.S. news websites being blocked in Europe. It's reverse blocking. It's the news websites. It's not just news websites, but it's websites outside of Europe who aren't, in many cases, they're not particularly aimed at people in Europe, but it's like a lot of these are news websites, right? So think of like maybe the WMUR in New Hampshire, or you know, a Hollywood Reporter in California, something that's more targeted at maybe a more local audience, like maybe the state or a region or the U.S., right? Well, these companies, under the GDPR, they have to comply with European laws. In theory, they don't, because they're not in the European jurisdiction. But European regulators consider them to be in their jurisdiction. Anyway, so the reaction to this law is that websites are blocking people with European IP addresses from accessing their news content in Europe. So if you travel to Europe and you try to access news websites, and I don't know if you've run into this, you probably have, Mark, while you were in Europe, but did you run into any links, like maybe you were on Telegram or some other platform, you click a link and to a website, a news article, and it comes up and it says like it's unavailable to you?
1: mostly what I got was, you know, a whole new set of rules as far as what cookies are allowed and that kind of thing. But if I had any problem like that, I would just hop on NIM and solve it.
0: Yeah, well, I mean, sure. This is literally what, you know, people in Europe have to do. It's like, in order to use the internet in Europe, it's already essential that you have to have a VPN. Because if you don't, like, half the internet doesn't work. And they're trying to make this go even further now, in Europe and extend it, you know, even make it even worse. And this is what they want to bring to the United States. Basically, and it's all being pushed basically by Hollywood and the copyright cartels.
2: Have they started the talk of banning VPNs?
0: Yes. Yes, they've also started talking about banning VPNs. It's more so in Europe. It was not introduced, I think, in the U.S. version. There's a couple of different U.S. versions of the censorship bills, basically. Mm-hmm. And it wasn't in there, but I think the U.S. version did include DNS providers. So, even if you're not an ISP, if you're providing any kind of DNS service, so, like, for example, if they brought the censorship filters to the United States, what would happen is your ISP would block. They have a DNS server, and that's what you normally would use by default. You would use their DNS server. That's actually not entirely true now because of, like, Firefox and other browsers will reroute you to other DNS servers, but depending on the application you're using, anyway, it would have been your ISP's DNS. So your ISP's DNS generally would have traditionally used DNS filtering or blocking to stop you from accessing pirate sites, so to speak, or any website. This isn't just piracy, by the way. There are other laws in many countries that require ISPs to block other websites as well. So whether it's gambling websites or, you know, pornographic websites or whatever, right? It kind of depends on the country, but
1: and the state, Florida and Texas both have
0: what happens is at that point you can switch to a different DNS provider and, you know, get around that censorship. But the U.S. bill would basically make it also the case that not only do ISPs have to do the censoring and filtering, so would any DNS provider that, in theory, that you would switch to. Now, I don't know how they're going to, like, prevent you from using a non-U.S. DNS provider that doesn't have the – that isn't in the U.S. jurisdiction, because ultimately – and, of course, I mean, I guess I kind of have an idea what they'll do is they'll somehow try and claim that, well, the domain was registered – for like a DNS provider using a U.S. DNS company that's in the U.S.
1: They're not going to go into the major enforcement like this. They're going to – what the plan is to hoover up as much information as possible, right? So the reason that they're trying to get your information to make sure you're 18 to go onto porn sites isn't because they care about the minds of young people.
0: Oh, no, of course not.
1: It's because – they want to create a digital ID system administered by the government.
2: That's right.
1: Does the current ID system, ladies and gentlemen of America, does it make you more free or less free?
0: Mark?
1: And if your answer is it makes you less free, do you want the government to create an ID system for the internet?
0: The funny thing,
1: if your answer is no, then ta-da, you have the problem.
0: The funny thing, Mark, is that isn't even what the story was about.
1: No.
0: But you are 100% right, and this is already in the United States.
1: This is a story by geeks for geeks.
0: Yeah.
1: And it's not that it's not relevant. It's relevant.
0: It's 100% relevant. It's just it's a totally different story.
1: But they always do this. It's always the same thing. Think of the children, and that's the trick.
0: Yeah.
1: Is they really just want to get your information, build a digital ID, and in 20 years from now, once they have it, they'll be like, what do you have to hide?
0: Yeah, so they are talking about blocking VPNs in the United States at, like, a state level, and there's other bills, I think, out there that are trying to maybe block it at the federal level as well. But yeah, those are other stories and other bills. But yeah, but this is the scary thing in some respects, I guess.
2: Well, the news didn't talk a whole lot about it, but on the 7th, the U.S. House of Representatives did pass a bundle of digital protections labeled the Kids Internet and Digital Safety Act.
0: That very well may be what Mark was talking about.
2: So this is also coming to America.
0: What's that one about?
2: Well, it's got five different programs rolled up into it. Kids
0: Online
2: Safety Act, COSA.
0: What does
2: it include? Kids and Teens Online Privacy Protection Act, COPPA 2.0, Shielding Children's Retinas from Egregious Exposure on the Net, Screen Act, Safeguarding Adolescents from Exploitative Safe Bots Act, Safeguarding of Adolescents from Malicious Interactions on Network Games.
0: We need an AI summary of this. We don't have enough time to read the article.
2: Yeah, well, I mean, that's basically it.
0: But the problem is the titles of the bills don't tell you what's actually in them. And so it makes it sound like all good stuff with the title. And it's like, no, this is draconian. This is terrible.
2: Yeah, and I'm sure somebody made, you know, a couple hundred thousand dollars coming up with these stupid acronyms.
0: Yeah, and it's actually like, you know, the funny thing is, or maybe it's more disturbing or this dystopian thing is that, like, a lot of these bills that were proposed, like, with VPNs and stuff are literally impossible to actually do. Because, like, if you try and make a VPN, I'm trying to think how to phrase it. If you make a website liable and somebody is going through a VPN, they literally do not know where the person is. So they don't know if, like, the law even applies to them, because that's the whole point of the VPN. So it's absolutely insane. I guess the only way that, like, you could comply in theory would be for a website to block all VPN users, which literally undermines everybody's privacy and their security of, like, everyone, adults, not just kids.
2: Yeah, I think there would be a big backlash against that.
0: You would think, but, like, where are the people protesting? I don't see anybody protesting on the street or writing their senators. I mean, sure, I did, but, you know, and their reps, but, you know.
2: Well, this has been Free Talk Live. Thanks for listening, and we'll be back next weekend with more. Peace.
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0: strikes. He's saying strikes will continue until I say it's enough. Also warning that he will be hitting Iran's power plants last, something we're waiting to see whether he wants to try and carry out in the coming days.
1: Spain have beaten France 2-0 in the FIFA World Cup semi-final in Texas, sending Spain through to their first FIFA World Cup final since 2010. France's much-vaunted attack was largely neutralized by Spain's dominant midfield and defence, as Ross Cullen is reporting from Paris.
2: It's been a despondent, real sadness that France won't be in their third consecutive final, that they're going to have to try to rouse themselves for the third, fourth place play off the game that no one really wants to play on Saturday, and that will be Didier Deschamps' last game in charge of the French national side, retiring after the tournament, and all sorts of discussion that the man who might take over is indeed the name that you see most often on the back of shirts around France as a whole, Zidane. He could well be taking over potentially from Didier Deschamps. But in terms of the match, real frustration that France never really got going. France certainly had a very frightening attack all the way through this tournament, but when they came up against the control and possession and the sobriety, just what Spain do so well.
1: ICE agents are being told to seize most vehicle stops for the foreseeable future. This comes after two deadly shootings involving agents happened in less than a week. Scott Marr has more.
3: A 26-year-old man from Colombia was shot and killed by an ICE agent in Maine Monday. That just days after a Mexican immigrant was fatally shot during a traffic stop in Houston. In both cases, officials said the men killed were not the intended targets.
1: From bureaus worldwide, this is FSN.
4: With FSN Spotlight, I'm Simon Marks, looking today in more detail at President Trump's threat to charge a 20% service fee against any vessel transiting the Strait of Hormuz in exchange for America providing safety and security guarantees. It's very unclear how he thinks he can impose those charges, which fly in the face of his own government's policy. The White House has consistently insisted nobody, especially not the Iranians nor the Omanis, can charge per vessel fees. Simon Giel, with procurement and supply chain consultancy Proxima, says tanker operators are now even less certain about the Strait's future.
5: For them, it's a game of wait and see. I think part of the problem is that previously policies such as tariffs, as blockades, you know, you would get some sort of warning. But, you know, with the Trump administration, what we're often seeing is statements played out through tweets or posts on social media. And so it's really a game of uncertainty. And the one thing that businesses thrive on is certainty. Anything that that upends that layers in problems, not only financial problems, but also problems down the track in these supply chains that we've built, which are highly optimized around sort of 80% scenario of what should happen.
4: Iran is celebrating President Trump's move, saying it establishes the principle for the regime to charge similar fees, although the country's foreign minister insisted 20% is too high, and they'll give tanker operators a better deal. With FSN Spotlight, I'm Simon Marks.
1: The main news again. US President Donald Trump has dropped his plan to charge a 20% toll on ships passing through the Strait of Hormuz, but says he expects the American military presence in the waterway will generate billions of dollars in trade and investment. Spain have beaten France 2-0 in the FIFA World Cup semi-final in Texas, sending Spain through to their first FIFA World Cup final since 2010. And that is the latest feature story news. Neha Punia reporting.
6: This is the Onion Week in Review. A study finds that Americans need 6 hours of uninterrupted sleep at work in order to leave the office feeling refreshed and alert. Leading endocrinologists told reporters that more and more people are pulling all-dayers and drinking coffee just to keep themselves awake for meetings and conference calls, and that in order to be properly rested, employees should arrive at work, check their email for a few hours, and be sound asleep by 11:30 a.m. at the very latest.
7: In order for the body to properly function, adults need to make sure that they're well-rested and they're not staying up too late at work.
6: The Lord our God, divine creator and ruler of the universe, announced Wednesday that he does not consider human beings his most impressive creation, saying instead that mountains are categorically superior in every way. Claiming that mankind was a good creation and worthy of praise, the deity explained that human beings simply pale in comparison to the slopes, valleys, and sheer magnitude of a snow-capped 20,000-foot mountain, and that while all humans eventually grow old and die, mountains last forever.
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0: 800-516-1060. And in the studio tonight is Stu.
1: FCC will do it live. This is Riley O'Bell.
2: And Angelo.
0: So, haven't seen you guys for a little bit. Did you have a nice Independence Day?
2: Yeah, we went to the I went to the Prickle. Technically for work, but
0: how'd that turn out?
2: Oh, it was great. There's probably like 120, 150 people there. A whole lot of kids, a lot of pork kids, porcupine children running around playing. It was fun to see like the next generation.
1: That sounds like a
2: Free Sanders coming up. Yeah, it was a lot of fun. Connected with some folks that I hadn't seen in a while. It was a good time.
0: Nice. Yep, the get togethers out here are pretty good.
1: It's always nice to get together with a bunch of, you know, independent-minded people, Free Staters types, and it's nice.
2: People who actually appreciate the idea of freedom, not just saying it while waving a flag.
1: Yep.
0: Yep. Yeah, and there's all kinds, anywhere from, you know, little, like maybe 5 to 15 people at the social Sundays and up to, you know, big gatherings. So that's cool. Right now, though, we're going to go to the phones. We got a caller already. It's Dave Ridley. Dave, what's on your mind?
3: Hey, guys. How much do you know about Jason Osborne's run for Speaker of the House in New Hampshire?
0: I don't watch WWE, so I don't know.
1: I don't know anything about it. I know he's running, so I know.
3: Yeah, so he is a Free Stater and a former advertiser on your show. And a former advertiser on my show.
0: I do know of Jason Osborne. He sounds like a cool dude. I just don't really get into politics.
3: He is cool but controversial. So there's a video of him, I guess, one of the documentaries about Free Staters. They followed him. And I guess he showed up. This may be routine, but he showed up for his, one of his days at work at the New Hampshire House. He showed up with like a bicycle gang, and he was on the head bicycle, I guess.
0: Hmm.
3: I'm sorry, no, not bicycle, motorcycle.
0: Oh, okay.
2: Oh yeah, I was like bicycle different. Gang's hilarious. A bunch of
1: now,
2: old dudes on mountain bikes.
0: Trying to get the visual in my mind of what that was like.
2: No, I can see a bunch of dudes who look like they should be on Harleys, but they're on mountain bikes, and they pull up 15, 20 deep down the sidewalk.
0: Or like beach cruisers, even better.
2: yeah, with the big handlebars.
3: Well, of course, it probably wasn't a real bicycle gang, but he looked kind of like a middle-class bicycle gang. Anyway, he's triggering. There's a lot of anger swirling around his run. And it's not the usual. Normally, you know, when you poke around and see why people don't want him to run, it's like, well, Free Staters aren't allowed to be here, and they're not allowed to run. They shouldn't be able to. It's not like that. It's more like if they're complaining about how he handled his business.
0: Okay.
2: Like his personal business, his own company?
3: Correct.
2: Okay, explain that, Dave.
3: Well, New Hampshire Public Radio reported that he took like loans from the feds, supposedly for the purpose of maintaining his employees during COVID, so he wouldn't have to lay anybody off.
0: Okay.
3: But then they alleged that he did a lot of layoffs.
0: Okay.
3: And I don't know what the timing exactly was, and I don't know exactly what the rules are on something like that. But he's facing a number of lawsuits.
0: Interesting. What's the nature of the company he runs?
3: It was a debt collection company, but then I think it sort of morphed into more of customer service, as I understand. Again, this is all according to the Lapdog Press, which doesn't like people like Jason, right? And so, but that's the good thing about having him and a little bit of power is you can always rely on the press to hold him accountable.
0: Hmm. So you said there was a recent documentary about Free Staters? Is that what I heard?
3: Well, wasn't that recent? That's probably 3 or 4 years ago.
0: Okay. I've noticed more anti-Free Stater rhetoric just in the last couple days around Keene, believe it or not. The anti-war guys were downtown doing their thing as usual on a Saturday. And we drove by, and one of them had a sign that said, honk for resist. And on the other side, it said, I can't remember exactly what it said. Something about the Free Staters, though. Something negative about the Free Staters. And a bunch of people have these yard signs that say, NH is not your free state. And it's got, like, you know, the porcupine with a circle around it and a line through it for, like, no porks. Which yeah, I think is kind of funny. Like, when I talk these, I'm convinced. And if you're one of these people listening, hate listening, please call and explain this. I'm almost certain all these people are absolute raging leftists that don't think for themselves and are just mad. They just want to be mad about something.
1: It's easy to be mad about something.
0: Because every local I actually talk to doesn't mind the Free Staters. Either that or they have no idea what that is.
3: By their grievances shall you know them, right? If like, people, I was trying to think how to put this the other day. People are just incapable of taking the win, right? Somebody shows up and says, all right, my purpose in life is to reduce the number of acts of aggression that are committed against you. And you react by saying, oh, that's terrible. I want those acts of aggression. Please continue aggressing against me. Please steal my money, tax me more, take my stuff and make 200, you know, a list of things I'm not allowed to do and make that list 200,000 pages long. Cause that is how long it is right now in the United States.
0: It is. And it's slave on slave violence, essentially, or, you know, pretty close to it. Like somebody comes in and they're going to, you know, liberate the plantation and all the workers on the plantation get angry about it.
2: Well, it's just crabs in the bucket mentality. If one starts to climb out or reach for the edge, the others have to grab his legs and rip him back down.
0: Yeah.
2: How dare you escape this slavery? You know what I mean, right? How dare you escape when we all of us are suffering, so sucks for you. You're coming back in.
0: Yeah.
3: We have worked to reduce your taxes. You're welcome.
1: But they don't want us reducing their taxes. They want to pay more taxes.
0: Yep. The more taxes we pay, the freer we are. and so on and so forth.
3: Anyway, we'll see how he does. The guy he's who is, I'm trying to remember this. I have a history with both him and the guy he's running against. So I can't remember how to pronounce the other guy's name. But I once walked up to the other guy and I asked him a question with my camera and he tried to tell me to turn the camera off.
1: That's weird.
0: He didn't want to answer your question.
3: Yeah, I was in the lobby of the state house.
0: Yeah. Yeah.
2: That's just that. I'm not surprised. It's par for the course. A politician doesn't want to be held accountable for his answer. Not surprising, but you have history with both, but that tells me who I'm backing.
0: If you've actually asked this other guy a question, and you can't remember his name, then I bet Jason Osborne wins because his name is more likable. You know, like, that's about the level of most voters, I think. About, like, oh, I like this name better than that name. Check. You know what I mean?
2: At some level, at some point, especially in New Hampshire with, like, the 400 state reps everybody has to vote for, it probably gets to that point.
0: Yeah.
2: I was like, oh, he's got a cool name. I like that name.
0: I imagine that's about how deeply people think about voting. If they thought much deeper about it, they'd probably stop doing it.
3: You know, in terms of policy, I'm sure a person who's more of an Osborne watcher could find more problems. But I would say that I haven't heard a lot about him taking crazy anti-freedom positions or anything like that. Normally when someone's powerful, even if they were a Free Stater before, or they still are, they get affected, you know, by the Republican machine or the Democrat machine. They start voting for more and more authoritarian things. And I haven't heard a lot of that. The main thing I would say just from a policy perspective that from my knowledge is that he's hostile toward the New Hampshire independence movement.
0: Interesting.
3: Hostile, maybe that's a little too strong of a word. But there are reports of him calling us names, yet I still consider him a friend. You know, I've run into him now and then since then. We always have a nice conversation.
0: Yeah,
3: I just I would prefer that independents were not still treated as the scary thing that it used to be treated as.
0: Yeah, I don't know what to think about that one. That one's so deeply ingrained in the average American's mind that I don't know.
2: I think like that's one of the normie. You're just gonna.
0: I like the idea, I guess. I like it well enough. But if you look at Europe, it's made up of a bunch of small countries, and they just kind of did, you know, the American thing where they, you know, it's kind of with the EU and all of that, it's kind of the same thing. I don't know that New Hampshire would fare a lot better. They would just get sanctions put on them, right?
3: Well, it depends. And you would have thought that Estonia would have some kind of sanctions put on it when it declared independence from Moscow. But in fact, Moscow supported the move, and they worked together for a peaceful transition. So things can change.
0: Yeah.
2: Well, was Estonia worth the squeeze? Maybe that's another, you know, like, is it worth sending soldiers into Estonia to retake it? Like, what?
0: Good point.
2: What's made there? Like, was there something in Estonia that Russia couldn't live without, that Moscow could not live without?
0: Yeah, it's always a trade calculation.
3: There was actually rule over the Soviet Empire. It collapsed in Estonia first. But, you know, a little more complicated than that. Basically, Estonia first. And if they had been able to hold Estonia, they would have probably been able to hold the other republics. But they lost that. They knew they were going to lose that struggle if they waged it, and they just chose not to wage a losing battle and let.
2: Well,
3: Estonia
2: exactly,
3: go.
2: But that's because Estonia was the trade-off. Like, Estonia didn't have like uranium mines or something in it that Russia couldn't afford to lose, is what I'm saying. Like, different than. You know, like right now they're trying to take back their breadbasket in Ukraine, their farmland, you know, something that an intangible that Russia needs to survive. I don't think Estonia had it. So I don't think New Hampshire does either. Like for the United States,
0: the Soviet Union sort of just ran itself out of money and wasn't able to.
2: Well, what, $40 trillion in debt isn't running yourself out of money?
0: No, well, no, not if the banks
2: keep lending. Okay.
0: Decide they're on your side. But once they decide they're pulling the rug out from under you, you can't pay your soldiers, and they can't go and enforce your rules in Estonia. And you know it, so you're just going to let them go.
2: Well, true. But even the soldiers that you could afford, they weren't thrown at Estonia because Estonia wasn't worth it. There wasn't anything economically that was like, oh, we need to hold on to Estonia. There's no, like, port city or it wasn't strategic. It's not, like, strategic land.
0: Yeah.
3: Well, it was considered strategic enough in 1939, I think, or 1940, for the Soviet Union to take it over.
2: Well, what is the need? Is there, like, a reason? I just don't know the history of Estonia. I'm just saying, like, it sounds like nothing gets made there. If they walk away, what does Russia lose?
3: Yeah, I mean, in 1940, what they felt they would lose was a war with the Germans. They were trying to take the territory as a strategic hedge against the Germans.
2: Also just a buffer zone.
0: Ultimately, yeah, they wanted to spread all the way across Europe and take over the world, ideally.
3: But that's super important to Russians for semi-legitimate reasons, because they do keep getting invaded through these corridors.
0: Yeah. Yeah. Cool. So Jason Osborne is running for state rep. Is he currently one?
2: Speaker of the House. He's running. He wants to be Speaker of the.
0: He wants to be Speaker of the House.
2: Yeah.
0: Oh, interesting.
2: State House.
0: What does that person do?
3: Currently he's the House Majority Leader. But if he's Speaker of the House, that's the second most powerful person in the state.
0: Okay. So that's second to the governor.
3: I would say just. Second to the governor in terms of the amount of power that he holds.
0: Huh.
1: That would be really interesting to have a free stater as a House Speaker of the House.
0: Yeah, what are the tools at the discretion of the Speaker of the House? What do they get to do?
3: Well, the one I keep hearing about the most is the committee assignment. So, you know, he's already. Actually, I'm not sure about that. That may be the majority and minority leaders that do that. I'm not super familiar with the exact operations of the Speaker of the House. I just know it's probably the second most important position in New Hampshire.
0: Hmm. I do know a little bit about the governor race because Aaron Day was talking about how John Sununu has pulled some strings in order to basically illegally block him from being on the ballot.
1: Oh, wow. That's a little concerning.
0: Yep. So I found that interesting.
2: Wait, who pulled strings?
0: John Sununu.
1: Who's the brother of I think he's the brother of Chris Sununu, so-called governor of New Hampshire.
0: Yeah, during that time, John Sununu was sitting on the World Economic Forum.
1: Ooh, that's bad.
2: So John pulled strings to keep who off the ballot for governor?
1: Aaron Day.
0: Aaron Day.
2: Oh, really?
3: Aaron Day is another Free Stater who, in the past, I believe he got Kelly Ayotte knocked out of the U.S. Senate seat.
0: Really?
3: It was his run for Senate that created a spoiler effect. At least the Republicans blamed him. They claimed that Day cost her the election. But, you know, if she wants to win the election, he can be pro-freedom enough that there's no libertarian candidate.
0: Yeah.
3: That worked fine, you know, or at least it was a good, you know, that's what Vincent did. It didn't work out for him, but, you know, when there's a pro-freedom Republican, you generally don't get a libertarian on the ballot in these bigger races.
0: Mm-hmm. And I guess that's the reason he didn't want that John Sununu doesn't want him on the ballot yet, or that's the apparent motivation.
2: So, but John's running for Senate right now.
0: It could be a spoiler
2: right?
0: vote. Is that what it is? They're running for senator? Was I confused on that? They're running in the same race.
3: There was a John Sununu who was senator in the 2003 era, but I don't remember if it's the same. Well, I guess it would be the same John Sununu. There's probably not two brothers Sununu named John, so it must be the same one running for his old seat.
0: Yeah, maybe it's the Senate race.
2: I just talked to him tonight. This is why I'm pretty sure he's running for senator.
0: Talk to who?
2: Sununu.
1: Oh.
0: You talked to him?
2: Yeah.
0: About what?
2: I just said hello.
0: Where?
2: I was at a GOP thing.
0: What were you doing there?
2: Hanging out.
0: Why?
2: Well, you got to build coalitions if you want to win races, man.
0: Oh, okay.
3: Well, I guess you're... Yeah. But when he was senator in the 2003 era, he was rated by the Republican Liberty Caucus, I think it was their Liberty Caucus, as the most libertarian U.S. senator, for what that's worth.
1: I guess we'll find out if he takes office. It just seems strange that he's not allowing Aaron Day to run.
0: Yeah, that's...
3: That would be concerning.
0: Yeah. I think he's got lawsuits going and whatever. So, yeah, it looks like it is, because as of now, it's got the candidates running. Never mind.
3: Yeah, I mean, considering his past record wasn't all that bad, if I were Aaron, I might find a different way to push for liberty, but he's got the right to run.
0: Mm-hmm. Yeah, I like his I like what he says about things for the most part. He doesn't raise any red flags with me about being, you know, authoritarian or anything like that. His idea is that the bottom-up approach is not going to work because he thinks the smaller, like, town politics and stuff, he thinks it's totally ineffective, and the best you're going to do is, like, decide whether or not you get lines painted on your road. And so he's going for, you know, he's going for the top. Running up against the way they play there.
3: Nothing to add.
0: Okay. Thanks for the call tonight, Dave. We have another call. Sarah in New Mexico. Sarah, what's on your mind?
4: Oh, did I talk about the device, that speed control device in Virginia?
0: Speed control device?
4: Right? Yeah, it's for repeat... like speeders.
2: So you mean like they're going to put a governor in people's car?
4: Well, the thing is, were you the one that mentioned they had already did in UK? They already had it. They're going to make you the speed limit. So they have your car tracked on the GPS, and it automatically applies the brakes. And they had it in United Kingdom, so Virginia State has implemented this law. So I think it sounds like it's mandatory if you're a habitual speeder. So it's like you either have this device or your license is, it's gone. You don't drive at all.
1: That one sounds rather like big CW. Government to me, Sarah.
2: Yeah, that's like kind of nuts. Government?
0: I would definitely be finding a way around that.
1: Me too.
4: They passed it. Virginia passed that. And also they're going to get a red light camera for the stop signs and crosswalks. They also have that. So if you poke right into the crosswalk, it's a ticket.
2: Everybody tries to get out of Virginia during a major event, and everybody's cars get the brakes put on. Nobody can go anywhere. They get frozen because the government said, no, only essential government employees can evacuate first. We're going to turn everybody's car off.
1: Oh, man, wouldn't that be terrible?
4: Well, I don't know. See, if there's an emergency, I guess you got to do the speed limit. If you don't want to, if you're one of those cars with this device in it, they don't put it in everybody's car. Only if you have, 10 speeding tickets or whatever. I don't know what the limit is, how Virginia operates.
0: Yeah.
4: It sounds like a very conservative, like a real strict state, like a southern Bible Belt state.
2: Virginia is a very blue state. It's the complete opposite. Everybody that works and lives in D.C., or everybody that works in D.C. and can afford it lives in Virginia.
0: Okay.
2: It's a very blues place.
0: That's the feeling I get about it, is that it's just the backyard of D.C.
2: It is the D.C. elite's backyard, yeah.
0: Yeah.
2: All the people
0: Which
2: that make money
0: not,
2: don't
0: it's not
2: live
0: left
2: in D.C.
0: or right, it's just slimy.
2: Yeah.
4: Do they have death penalty in Virginia? That's what I'm assuming.
0: I don't know. I'm not interested in moving to Virginia, so I've never asked that. But it does look like this is an actual program. If you're convicted of reckless driving, speeding 100 miles an hour or more, they will mandate the Intelligent Speed Assistance Program in Virginia. So
1: that's a little concerning to me.
0: Yep. Thanks for the call tonight, Sarah. One more reason to not move to Virginia.
1: Yep.
0: If you have an experience with this, I'm curious. Give us a call here. The phone number is 603-283-6160. Speed control on your car.
5: Because we are smothering in spam, please do not reply to all when you can instead reply. I was recently among over 100 invited to a corporate reunion. It's always a warm affair, and that's the problem. Enthusiasm for our upcoming get-together caused many recipients to RSVP the organizer with a cheery reply to all. I can't wait. Then others piled on with a reply to all to that. Then the I'm out of my office now autoresponders joined in. So I replied to all, asking that we all reply only to the organizer. Hey, at least I tried. One invitee, apparently retired, shot back, point taken, but I really like seeing the responses since they're so positive. Smiley face. This better be an open bar. From SurvivalSpeech.com, I'm Holland Cook.
6: From Feature Story News in New Delhi, I'm Neha Punya. U.S. President Donald Trump has dropped his plan to charge a 20% toll on ships passing through the Strait of Hormuz, but says he expects the American military presence in the waterway will generate billions of dollars in trade and investment. Iran's deputy foreign minister says that Tehran will not be the first side to request negotiations with Washington to end this impasse. Nick Harper has more.
7: The U.S. president is still looking at this as a potential business opportunity, because even though he's getting rid of that 20% toll, at the same time he's saying that other countries around the world, to help get safe passage through the strait from the U.S., will be willing to invest billions and billions of dollars. There will be trade and investment deals. He said there would be oil partnership deals, all of those due to be announced in the coming days. Very few specifics at this stage, and certainly no confirmation from any other country that they are ready to pour billions of dollars into the US economy. 20 warships, hundreds of military aircraft, they're all in place to enforce the blockade. And Donald Trump is also warning there could be more military action. We now have the fourth night in a row of strikes. He's saying strikes will continue until I say it's enough. Also warning that he will be hitting Iran's power plants last, something we're waiting to see whether he wants to try and carry out in the coming days.
6: Spain have beaten France 2-0 in the FIFA World Cup semi-final in Texas, sending Spain through to their first FIFA World Cup final since 2010. France's much-vaunted attack was largely neutralized by Spain's dominant midfield and defense, as Ross Cullen is reporting from Paris.
8: It's been a despondent, real sadness that France won't be in their third consecutive final, that they're going to have to try to rouse themselves for the third, fourth place playoff, the game that no one really wants to play on Saturday. And that will be Didier Deschamps' last game in charge of the French national side, retiring after the tournament, and all sorts of discussion that the man who might take over is indeed the name that you see most often on the back of shirts around France as a whole, Zidane. He could well be taking over potentially from Didier Deschamps. But in terms of the match, real frustration that France never really got going. France certainly had a very frightening attack all the way through this tournament, but when they came up against the control and possession and the sobriety, just what Spain do so well.
6: ICE agents are being told to seize most vehicle stops for the foreseeable future. This comes after two deadly shootings involving agents happened in less than a week. Scott Marr has more.
9: A 26-year-old man from Colombia was shot and killed by an ICE agent in Maine Monday. That just days after a Mexican immigrant was fatally shot during a traffic stop in Houston. In both cases, officials said the men killed were not the intended targets.
6: From bureaus worldwide, this is FSN.
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1: Riley O'Bell.
2: And Angelo.
0: We were just talking to Sarah about Virginia passing a law that they can slow your car down if you get convicted of speeding too much.
2: You know what I've been seeing a lot of is anti-flock posts all over the internet. Mm. And I'm proud of us. I'm proud.
1: Take them down.
2: I'm proud, internet. I'm proud
1: Take
2: people out there.
1: Take down the flock cameras, everybody.
2: Yeah, they're cutting them down. Yeah, whatever you do, don't point a high-powered laser in the camera. Whatever you do, don't.
0: Yep. So I got a story here. It's posted at Activist Post. This is from Matt Agarist at the Free Thought Project, and it's at the intersection of both those things. Self-defense against the machine. Virginia man puts warrantless flock surveillance on trial. A Virginia man accused of destroying multiple flock cameras who pleads not guilty because...
2: No, he didn't. I was with him. We were hanging out, dude. Whatever he did, no, he didn't.
0: Who pleads not guilty because mass surveillance violates our rights. As millions of Americans passively consume state-sanctioned fireworks this 4th of July, it is crucial to remember that Independence Day was not birthed from compliance, but from radical, unapologetic defiance against a monolithic empire. That raw spirit of 1776 has not been extinguished. It has simply shifted targets from a tyrant king to the digital panopticon. The surveillance state rarely takes kindly to those who blind its all-seeing eye, and the latest casualty is this, in this modern war for liberty is a

0: middle and the barnyard animals around the outside, and then it says, what does the sheep say?
1: Yeah.
0: And then it was something like, government needs to watch me because for safety. something like that, flock safety. So I think that's one of two companies running these things, though. If I heard correctly, there's another company out there doing this. Flock has the majority of the
1: contract. I can't remember if it's called. Is it called Anchor or Core? It's something like that.
0: Yeah, something. So they've all kind of just gotten the name Flock cameras, though, because Flock owns most of them.
1: Yeah, they're the flagship.
0: Mm-hmm. Investigators claim Sovereign separated the two-piece mounting poles and removed the tracking equipment with tools, targeting the $1,300 setups that include the camera, solar panels, and mounting hardware.
1: $600 worth of precious metals in those bad boys.
0: That's what I hear. I saw another meme like that. Yo, crackheads, you know what's inside those things?
1: $600 of precious metals.
0: Uh-huh, there's some gold and a bunch.
1: bunch of copper.
0: Bunch of
2: I
0: copper.
2: I know, right? Oh,
0: go
2: my God.
0: Em.
2: You could be
0: go
2: making
0: get em, guys.
2: Millions off of flock cameras. Take them down, ladies and gentlemen. Take them down.
0: For allegedly blinding the panopticon, Sovereign now faces 13 counts of felony destruction of property, 6 counts of petty larceny, and 6 counts of possessing burglary tools. Burglary tools.
1: That's a whole
0: burglary
1: thing.
0: Burglary tools right now.
1: Did you know, I know about in California,
0: that.
1: If you get caught with bolt cutters, like it's a charge in your car.
0: That's insane.
1: Yeah, same thing. Some places
0: I
1: have a
0: lockpick set for fun.
1: Nope.
0: I've never used
1: nope.
0: it to break in anywhere.
1: Nope. In some states, that's considered like a weapon. I know in California, if a cop comes into your home and there's a baseball bat next to your door and there's no mitt or glove, like there's no mitt or ball, mm-hmm. it's considered a weapon in your house.
2: That's ridiculous. What's a woman supposed to do to protect herself?
1: Nothing. You're supposed to
2: call the police?
1: Yeah, that's the idea.
2: The police are not obligated to protect you, duh.
0: Everybody's guilty of everything all the time. Don't quit resisting.
1: But yeah, California's just great. Nunchucks are illegal there. I don't. That's just such a backwards
0: that's
1: place.
0: That's crazy. Yeah. I had nunchucks
2: all the
0: when
2: more
0: I was 13.
2: Reason not going to call me for you.
1: Huh. Yeah. I hate the Yosemite's there. It's a real pretty state, real pretty place. You can't be there.
0: The official narrative, conveniently laid out in a criminal complaint, asserts that after Sovereign was arrested on October 17th, 2025, on unrelated warrants, he outright confessed to disassembling the units.
1: Oh, okay. Why?
0: Police claim he admitted.
1: Why would you? Okay.
0: He admitted to keeping solar panels, batteries, and other hardware at his Nicholas Drive residence, which culminated in a raid that allegedly recovered 6 of those stolen solar panels. Unsurprisingly, a spokesperson for Flock Safety issued a statement expressing gratitude toward law enforcement for holding individuals accountable when their devices are damaged. Yet, I mean, isn't that using the public tax dollar to go after your private company's security kind of a thing? So, there you go. Now they're even further slimy. Let's see. Yet this corporate applause completely ignores the glaring constitutional crisis created by the very existence of these devices on public roadways. These ALPR networks act as an unconstitutional dragnet, indiscriminately logging the movements of innocent, peaceful individuals without a shred of probable cause. In fact, just a year prior, in June 2024, a circuit court judge in neighboring Norfolk correctly ruled that collecting location data from the city's 172 flock cameras constitutes a search under the Fourth Amendment, accurately likening the vast database to warrantless tracking devices.
1: Well, because it is.
0: Because that's what it is. Yeah.
1: Yeah. Well, equates that. Yeah. There's no equating. That's exactly what they're doing.
0: Right, but they're just loopholing it because they're like, well, so we can't do it ourselves, but this private company, Flock Safety, they can do it, and then we can just buy the information from them.
2: That's how they get around the warrant. That's how they get around the Fourth Amendment is they'll just say, oh, we're not exactly doing it. We're just buying the data from a company. Mm-hmm. It's stupid. It's just it's a way for
1: who's placed their cameras in public places, like on public roadways.
2: Yeah.
0: You can, by the way, if you're curious about these flock cameras and where to find them, there is a website called dflock.org, and it will show you. I looked recently there.

0: none in Keene.
1: No, they're all on the
0: interchange. There are none in southwest New Hampshire.
1: No, they're all on the...
0: There's a couple up by the interchange, like halfway up the state where the interstates change. And then there's a bunch in, like, Nashua and Manchester.
1: It's the it's the toll booths, I'm pretty sure, have flock cameras on them.
2: I'd love to throw a rock at one just for the entertainment of it.
1: I mean, I don't know how accurate you'd be, Riley, but...
2: That's probably true.
1: I can point you to... I can point you in the direction.
2: All right. Perfect. We'll go wear masks.
1: Wait, we'll have to bring a bucket.
0: You were just telling me hit it.
1: Go stand next to it. Go stand next to a sign. Hit it with a hammer and be like... Ting. Did you hear that, Riley? You hit it.
0: Nailed it, man.
1: Like 15 feet away. 15 feet to the right.
2: Oh, man.
1: Hit somebody's dog.
2: Oh, no.
0: The state's portrayal of a clean, by-the-book investigation is already facing heavy public scrutiny. Individuals claiming to have been inside Soberin's residence during the raid publicly asserted that police stormed the home, forced a resident to cower in a towel, and threaten everyone with handcuffs while refusing to immediately produce a warrant. Yeah, that's how they do it. If you ever get raided, that's how they will do it. They'll refuse to produce a warrant, and they will just boss everyone around, and if you don't do what they say, they're probably just going to shoot you. They will have guns pointed at you. While disabling a device that is actively executing an unconstitutional search on your person might seem like a righteous defense of liberty, bringing that dismantled hardware into your home is a fatal tactical error. Agreed. By allegedly harvesting the state-contracted property for personal use, Soberin crossed the threshold into petty larceny, handing the monopoly on violence the exact legal pretext it needed to execute a traumatic raid and levy multiple felonies. To enforce the protection of their massive surveillance grid, the state didn't hesitate to escalate its own aggression against a citizen. Investigators openly admitted in the criminal complaint that they obtained a search warrant for a GPS tracker, slapping it onto Soberin's vehicle prior to his arrest to secretly monitor his movements and place him near the scenes of the disabled cameras. This localized battle in Virginia is just a microcosm of the staggering corporate state panopticon expanding across the country. According to a 2025 review by the Electronic Frontier Foundation, there were roughly 12 million searches conducted across approximately 3,900 law enforcement agencies using these very systems. This massive dragnet is far from flawless, as a 2021 study by the surveillance research firm IPVM found a 10% error rate in Falcon cameras, inaccuracies that have directly resulted in the wrongful arrests of innocent people across several cities. The nightmare is only deepening with May 2025 reports revealing Flock's development of a product called Nova, intended to supplement camera data with public records to track individuals without a warrant, a system the EFF aptly described as a dystopian nightmare. Yeah, these Flock cameras have gotten it wrong. I heard this story, I think it was in Arizona maybe, or New Mexico. It was in New Mexico. And some girl got, the cops showed up at her door and they're like, we know you've been stealing packages off people's porches. And she's like, no, I haven't.
1: And with the car was like a completely different color.
0: Mm-hmm. She shouldn't have even answered the door.
2: Answer the door.
0: But... when she did and she talked to them, they charged her with this. And then I think it was her boyfriend or husband, put together the evidence, the hard evidence to show that she could not possibly have done it and showed it to the cop. And I think they like dropped the charges, but he was not apologetic at all. And he was a total jerk about the whole thing. So that's what these things are going to do. I don't like the idea of them at all. I was looking, I told you I looked at the map of where these are. The Wasatch Front in Utah is littered with these things. It's just like you are not going anywhere.
2: This is really concerning.
0: An hour north or south of Salt Lake City without being completely tracked.
2: This is
0: crazy.
2: Insane. And people are just putting up with it. It's terrible.
0: Mm-hmm. Add to this the glaring security vulnerabilities discovered by cybersecurity researchers in 2025, which allowed anyone to access live camera feeds from the Flock Condor line While Flock hastily claimed this was a mere misconfiguration affecting limited devices, it highlights the severe danger of entrusting private corporations with the mass collection of our daily movements. It appears that Sovereign's direct action has sparked a wildfire of decentralized resistance. Social media is currently flooded with videos of anonymous individuals taking power tools to Flock cameras in cities across the entire country, a phenomenon recently highlighted by Jason Bassler on X. This is exactly what happens when the state attempts to herd free humans like digital cattle into a corporate-controlled panopticon. This type of visceral resistance should not only be expected, but it is practically inevitable. State officials might be clutching their pearls over the damaged hardware, but they can trust that vastly more people in this country will offer quiet support for these vigilantes than would ever dare turn them in. We are witnessing a bloodless revolution of sorts, an organic decentralized uprising against an invisible cage. It is just one battle in a massive ongoing war against the surveillance state, but for the first time in a long time, it appears that people are winning. If you feel that cutting down and destroying Flock cameras is your path forward, no one is stopping you, and in fact, many will support you. But if you don't want to risk being locked in a cage, there are many other ways to fight Flock without a Sawzall. We must out-innovate the surveillance state, utilizing decentralized technological solutions and grassroots actions to actively protect our constitutional liberties. Free Thought Project co-founder Jason Bassler recently outlined 8 crucial strategies to dismantle the surveillance grid from within the system. You can demand an audit, forcing the city council to show empirical evidence that these cameras actually reduce violent crime, a burden of proof they usually fail to meet. You must also find out exactly when the contract expires by using FOIA FOIA requests to uncover original agreements, amendments, and termination clauses, ensuring the community organizes before the renewal, not after. Before any surveillance data is deployed with public funds, demand the privacy impact assessment, a civil liberties review, and a constitutional analysis. If the city never conducted one, asking them publicly why not puts them on the defensive. You have to show up before they vote, utilizing tools like community portals to set automatic notifications for upcoming council meetings so you can speak out before the budget is approved and the cameras go up. Follow the money to uncover the real motives. Ask for grant applications, DHS grants, and DOJ funding, because surveillance programs usually take root simply because outside federal money makes them appear free. Simultaneously, ask about data sharing agreements and MOUs to expose exactly which external agencies, often federal entities, are actually searching your city's license plate database. Public records requests aren't just for contracts. You must audit every search by publicly requesting logs showing the date, user, reason, and case numbers to expose abuse long before it makes the news. Finally, download your city's crime data and compare property and violent crime rates before and after Flock was installed. If there is no meaningful change, demand to know why taxpayers are still funding their own subjugation. Beyond bureaucratic warfare, you can protect yourself immediately on the road. One method to reclaim your anonymity is to use the infrared license plate covers. Digital ALPR cameras rely heavily on infrared light to read plates at night, and privacy-enhancing IR LED frames effectively wash out the camera's sensor with blinding white light while appearing completely normal to the naked eye of a passing police officer. For those looking to avoid the grid entirely, open-source mapping projects like DFLOCK allow citizens to crowdsource and log the exact GPS coordinates of these invasive cameras. By consulting these decentralized maps before traveling, peaceful individuals can physically route their daily lives around the dragnet, effectively starving the corporate database of their location metadata. When activists do inevitably face the wrath of the state, relying on easily weaponized platforms like GoFundMe is a massive vulnerability, as state actors can effortlessly freeze, seize, or subpoena fiat-compliant systems. Defense funds must transition immediately to privacy-centric financial ecosystems like Monero or our sponsor Zano. That's Z-A-N-O. which is a pretty cool cryptocurrency. And if you're into crypto, look that one up and just see if you like it too. Let's see. Transition immediately to privacy-centric financial ecosystems, utilizing their confidential layers to ensure that your financial support of dissidents cannot be tracked by the very state prosecuting them. That's a good point. Like when the Canadian truckers did their thing and they were using crowdfunding to keep it going, and they just got their bank accounts wiped out or frozen or whatever. So it shows you can't use anything, you know, fiat-centric to crowdsource your efforts.
1: Well, I'm pretty sure it was either him or Kyle. It was either the truckers or Kyle Rittenhouse. GoFundMe took down a bunch of their things, and GiveSendGo, I think, is a better site to use, especially mm-hmm. as like a political dissident or like an activist.
0: Yeah.
1: GiveSendGo seems to be more willing to let stuff stay up.
0: Right, but in order to actually use any of that money, you have to withdraw it to a bank account, and then that's where they get you.
1: Oh.
0: So it'd be cool if there was a crowdfunder that would take dollars and then pay out in Bitcoin.
2: That would be really cool.
0: For any nerds who want to build a thing, maybe you do that. anyways, back to the article. Finally, the battle must be brought directly to the local level through aggressive legislative nullification. Communities must demand their local city councils terminate these invasive contracts, following the lead of municipalities like Denver that have faced massive public pushback, and several other cities that have already severed ties with Flock over deep-seated privacy concerns and data misuse. The monopoly...
1: You know, what's weird, it's been a lot of left-leaning cities, too.
0: Mm-hmm.
1: More left cities have been anti-Flock than Republican cities. Well, even in places like Texas. Like, you know,
2: yeah, they are right now, but you wait a couple of years and their people will get in power and then they'll be pro-Flock. You wait.
0: Well,
1: yeah,
0: so
1: that's true.
0: That's the thing is,
1: that's true.
0: I think if they did this under a leftist regime, then
1: people would be losing their minds.
0: That one side would be okay with this. But since they're doing it under the rightist regime, neither side likes it. Republicans don't like these things either.
2: Yeah.
0: So right now you've got bipartisan support for cut the cameras down, which I think is awesome.
1: True. Yeah, no, the camera. I'm not telling you to go do anything illegal.
0: But yeah, neither am I.
1: Now.
0: But it, you know.
2: But I wouldn't object if you destroy a Flock camera.
1: Yeah, I'm not going to sue you,
0: never,
1: dude.
0: I would never call that a wrong thing to do.
2: No.
0: You know, if I somehow ended up on a jury where the charges were this person cut down a Flock camera, that's an easy not guilty. I don't know. I hope other people
1: just sucks
0: that way
1: too. It sucks. I know about jury nullification.
2: Yeah. Oh, yeah.
1: Sucks for the state.
2: I know, right?
0: Yeah. The monopoly on violence will never voluntarily dismantle the digital cage it built to subjugate you, leaving it entirely up to a defiant public to ensure their panopticon is starved, legislated, or sawed into absolute obsolescence. And that's the end of that article. So,
1: big ups to Mr. Sovereign.
0: Yes, Sovereign.
1: Sovereign.
0: Yeah.
2: Congratulations, Mr. Sovereign.
1: Well, I hope he you know, he's able to put up a defense, and it sounds like he's probably going to get steamrolled and kind of kicked in his door and found a bunch of stolen items.
0: Yeah.
1: So I don't know how well his defense is going to hold up, but I wish him well.
2: Me too.
0: Yeah, that's quite a heroic act. I remember reading a book called The Monkey Wrench Gang, and it was a guy that liked to go and cut down billboards, and it kind of reminds me of that. I just thought... I always thought that was such a cool thing.
1: Billboards are one thing. I think if it's on private land and you build a billboard and you're renting out the advertising space. It's different. It's not like the billboard's tracking you.
0: If I remember right, it was just the ones next to the interstate that he hated.
1: He just had a vendetta against.
0: Yeah, it's just a fiction book, anyways. It was fun, but it was about that kind of. It was about like eco-terrorism. Ultimately, this group of people goes and like sabotages a bunch of heavy equipment where there's a, I think it's a mining operation, And that's why they called the Monkey Wrench Gang. Anyways, it was a good book. I read it a long time ago. I don't remember it all that well. Should probably read it again or get the audio book or something.
1: It makes me think of the... You've driven through the Midwest, right, Stu?
0: Yeah.
1: Yeah, you'll see the lingerie store sign, and then, like, the next block, it'll be the Jesus Loves You sign, and then the next block, it'll be, like, some other crazy Amish furniture store sign. Mm-hmm. I just think the billboards of the Midwest are, like, something to behold. If you don't ever get a chance, like, listener, I hope you do, so you can experience the... Just the psycho. It's just crazy. The Midwest billboard signs next level.
0: Yeah. It was really the mega churches out there in the middle of the country were the thing that made my jaw drop. The size of the churches, holy cow, they can't be possibly selling those things.
1: Every week, dude, 5,000 to 6,000 people.
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4: I told them, look, there is one place we can agree, and that is our belief that the Creator is the most sacred and clean and holy essence we know about. And he goes, yup. And I led him through a bunch of yups. A hearing, sight, yup, yup. And then I said, and the last thing that I can think of is sacred is our sexuality. You could hear a pin drop. And he had been queer bashing up a storm. And I simply said to him, you know, folks who think they're having an argument with their neighbor's sexuality are actually having an argument with the Creator who made us this way. And that's when he started screaming at me.
2: Wow.
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7: From Feature Story News in New Delhi, I'm Neha Punya. U.S. President Donald Trump has dropped his plan to charge a 20% toll on ships passing through the Strait of Hormuz, but says he expects the American military presence in the waterway will generate billions of dollars in trade and investment. Iran's deputy foreign minister says that Tehran will not be the first side to request negotiations with Washington to end this impasse. Nick Harper has more.
8: The U.S. president is still looking at this as a potential business opportunity, because even though he's getting rid of that 20% toll, at the same time he's saying that other countries around the world, to help get safe passage through the strait from the U.S., will be willing to invest billions and billions of dollars. There will be trade and investment deals. He said there would be oil partnership deals. All of those due to be announced in the coming days. Very few specifics at this stage, and certainly no confirmation from any other country that they are ready to pour billions of dollars into the US economy. 20 warships, hundreds of military aircraft, they're all in place to enforce the blockade. And Donald Trump is also warning there could be more military action. We now have the fourth night in a row of strikes. He's saying strikes will continue until I say it's enough. Also warning that he will be hitting Iran's power plants last, something we're waiting to see whether he wants to try and carry out in the coming days.
7: Spain have beaten France 2-0 in the FIFA World Cup semi-final in Texas, sending Spain through to their first FIFA World Cup final since 2010. France is much much-vaunted attack was largely neutralized by Spain's dominant midfield and defense, as Ross Cullen is reporting from Paris.
9: It's been a despondent, real sadness that France won't be in their third consecutive final, that they're going to have to try to rouse themselves for the third, fourth place playoff, the game that no one really wants to play on Saturday. And that will be Didier Deschamps' last game in charge of the French national side, retiring after the tournament, and all sorts of discussion that the man who might take over is indeed the name that you see most often on the back of shirts around France as a whole, Zidane. He could well be taking over potentially from Didier Deschamps. But in terms of the match, real frustration that France never really got going. France certainly had a very frightening attack all the way through this tournament, but when they came up against the control and possession and the sobriety, just what Spain do so well.
7: ICE agents are being told to seize most vehicle stops for the foreseeable future. This comes after two deadly shootings involving agents happened in less than a week. Scott Marr has more.
10: A 26-year-old man from Colombia was shot and killed by an ICE agent in Maine Monday. That just days after a Mexican immigrant was fatally shot during a traffic stop in Houston. In both cases, officials said the men killed were not the intended targets.
7: From bureaus worldwide, this is FSN.
11: With FSN Spotlight, I'm Simon Marks, looking today in more detail at President Trump's threat to charge a 20% service fee against any vessel transiting the Strait of Hormuz in exchange for America providing safety and security guarantees. It's very unclear how he thinks he can impose those charges, which fly in the face of his own government's policy. The White House has consistently insisted nobody, especially not the Iranians nor the Omanis, can charge per vessel fees. Simon Giel, with procurement and supply chain consultancy Proxima, says tanker operators are now even less certain about the Strait's future.
12: For them, it's a game of wait and see. I think part of the problem is that previously policies such as tariffs, as blockades, you know, you would get some sort of warning. But, you know, with the Trump administration, what we're often seeing is statements played out through through tweets or posts on social media. And so it's really a game of uncertainty. And the one thing that businesses thrive on is certainty. Anything that that upends that layers in problems, not only financial problems, but also problems down the track in these supply chains that we've built, which are highly optimized around sort of 80% scenario of what should happen.
11: Iran is celebrating President Trump's move, saying it establishes the principle for the regime to charge similar fees, although the country's foreign minister insisted 20% is too high and they'll give tanker operators a better deal. With FSN Spotlight, I'm Simon Marks.
7: The main news again. US President Donald Trump has dropped his plan to charge a 20% toll on ships passing through the Strait of Hormuz, but says he expects the American military presence in the waterway will generate billions of dollars in trade and investment. Spain have beaten France 2-0 in the FIFA World Cup semi-final in Texas, sending Spain through to their first FIFA World Cup final since 2010. And that is the latest feature story news. Neha Punya reporting.
13: For ages, scientists have associated the Earth's cosmic location with a wide spectrum of interstellar phenomena. But a study from the International Astronomical Union says that not only is the Earth far from the most interesting part of the cosmos, but is in fact located in the lamest, least awesome part of the universe.
14: We're billions of light years away from any supermassive black holes, interstellar explosions, or really anything even moderately cool. Our nebula just sucks so hard in comparison to some of the things out there.
13: Not only is the planet Earth and its solar system, quote, basically the most boring region of the entire universe, but a number of irregularly shaped galaxies illuminated in the Hubble Ultra Deep Field proved to be infinitely cooler than any of the weak-ass, boring-ish phenomena occurring in the Milky Way.
14: I mean, there's a black hole out there that weighs 21 billion solar masses, and it's 336 million light years away. Our black hole? It couldn't tear a mid-sized star apart. We're the cosmic equivalent of a cul-de-sac.
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1: Riley O'Bill.
2: And Angelo.
0: We got a caller on the line, so we're going to go to the phones. This is Frederick in Michigan. You're on Free Talk Live. What's on your mind?
3: Hey, how you doing? I called you a couple weeks ago.
0: Okay. We're doing well. How are you?
3: I'm good. I'm glad to hear you guys are doing good. Sorry about not asking right up front. You have pretty interesting conversations on here.
0: That's what we aim for.
3: Yep. Did you guys do any more investigating on that nanobot technology where they're injecting people with them and turning them into AI people?
0: I don't think I was on the night you called.
1: That would have been Bonnie, Angelo, and I on that show.
2: Yeah, I Googled it a little bit. I think the problem is the internet is just going to shut down most of the, you know, look something. It's just I get a bunch of Snopes and like schizo posting. nothing I can find that's like concrete to like dive into.
1: Yeah.
3: Okay.
0: I know a little bit about this topic. So they do have technical scientific papers about aerosolized nanobots and about injectable nanobots and about things called quantum dots and so on and so forth. But what exactly were you worried about these nanobots doing?
3: Well, I've been sprayed 3 times by a drone, and things have been changing a lot. It's like, have you heard of the super soldier technology they were trying to develop, that they were developing back years ago?
0: There have been several programs for that.
3: They can monitor the body, the vital signs and everything of that.
1: Is this an MK Ultra thing, or is it something else?
0: No, this would have been general...
2: this is like next generation soldier type technology.
1: Okay.
0: Yeah, they do experimental things to soldiers all the time.
3: Yep. The MK Ultra program, what they released there that was back in the 50s and 60s, that program has been ended, I believe, and it's a new name given to it because they've gone on to bigger and better things in their testing of being able to make a Manchurian candidate and stuff.
0: Mm-hmm.
3: I was talking with an individual, and he said that he was watching a program that they actually did that with a person. They programmed him to go shoot someone. They gave him a fake gun, and he went and did just as they had him programmed to do, but it was a fake gun, so nothing happened.
0: Yeah, this is absolutely a thing. They can mind control through several techniques.
3: Yep. With the Space Force satellites and the weaponry in which they can do with that stuff, have you guys checked any of that stuff out and seen to the fullest degree of their abilities with them?
0: I don't think I've seen the full extent of that, but I am vaguely aware of some of that.
2: I remember Trump wanted to restart the Star Wars initiative, like the stuff Reagan was doing in the 80s.
0: Okay.
2: With, like, laser weapons. But, that's not... It's not feasible in today's technology. But I could see, like, a network of... If they were working in tandem with, like, a nanobot technology, I could see something like Elon Starlink getting utilized in a similar fashion. Right? Because they're only satellites, like, the size of a toaster.
0: Mm-hmm.
2: And there's hundreds, if not thousands, of them floating around. So I could see, like, a dragnet kind of thing with an Elon... Like, a Starlink-esque... relay system of satellites with nanobots, you know, working together.
0: Yeah.
3: Yeah, I heard on news on the radio that they are scheduling to put up 1,700,000 more satellites next year.
1: Oh, wow. That's a lot of satellites.
3: Yeah, what are they going up for, and what kind of satellites are they, and what are they going to do with them?
2: A million. I don't know. I don't know. That's a.
1: It sounds like they're trying to blot out the night sky and make it all bright and sparkly with their fake lights instead of the real stars.
3: Yep.
4: Yeah, it could be that. They definitely don't want you looking around out there.
1: No.
3: Because they've hit me a couple times with them satellite weaponry and stuff, and I don't like what they've done to this body for it.
4: Hmm. What kind of effects have you experienced? Have they done voice to skull?
3: Yes.
4: What kind of things were they telling you?
3: Oh, I believe in Jesus, the Christ, the Messiah. I'm a Christian, and they're playing games in that area.
4: Yeah.
3: And stuff.
4: Trying to tell you, like, they're giving you messages from Jesus, sort of a thing?
3: No, not that way. They're twisting scripture around, making it be backwards and stuff, and that, like, it's
4: interesting. Made.
2: Well, inversion, I don't know, just the idea of inversion is very, that tracks.
4: Yeah.
2: They're always like, that's the occult loves to invert the good into the bad.
1: Exactly. And they want to call evil good and good evil.
2: And run word games, word salad, this corporate cornball doublespeak BS is what I call it. But it's the same kind of word salad that, like, legalism, this legalistic kind of wording where you can just flip anything around and make it, you know, you turn something good and turn it upside down so you can hit somebody over the head with it.
4: Essentially, it kind of mirrors the truth when you flip it on its head. Like, when you flip it exactly opposite, it presents kind of a mirror image of the truth, and people will accept it as the truth.
2: Yeah.
4: It's because of the hermetic principle of polarity. Everything
2: as above, so below.
4: Everything exists on somewhere on a pole. You know, so one side of it is the same as the other, just in different degrees, right? So, like, if you think about temperature, you can't really say where hot starts or where cold starts. It's just, you know, it's one temperature gauge. It goes from, you know, down there to up there, and it depends on how long you make it, and it's kind of an infinite thing, you know.
2: Yeah,
4: hot might start somewhere for me, and you might call hot starting somewhere else, and you know what I mean. So it's definitely inversionism is one of the techniques they use.
3: Yep, and they've lasered my brain. I actually felt it doing it in there, in which I can't think like I used to think. They've changed my ability to think. They put enough nanobots in me in which they have three different layers in my brain, one on the left side of it, one on the right side of it, and one through the center of it. And they have these little computer chips that they put in there that's microscopic in there, which is in there that they put in your bloodstream, and they can put them anywhere as they want, and they electrify each quadrant separately.
4: Okay.
3: And they've been doing all three quadrants.
4: So
3: at the same time,
4: I know they've been able to. I know they've been able to, for like a long time, they've been able to remotely target a human body and essentially microwave it real slow.
3: Yep.
4: They have a whole range of things they can do. If you feel like you're infiltrated by nanobots, one thing I've heard about is after this the fake COVID vaccine that they got a whole bunch of people to take, there was reports of people showing up with MAC addresses. Like, you could search for MAC addresses and there would be one coming from a person who recently got one of these jabs. And so they did the best controls they could on this test, and I'm aware of humans' propensity for shenanigans, and it might all be fakery and nonsense, but if it's not, this is what they claim. They did this in the middle of a football field where there were no where they got to a spot where there were no MAC addresses showing up. And then as people, you know, these test subjects would approach, the MAC address would pop up.
2: That's horrifying.
4: Yeah. And there is a product called Masterpiece, and I haven't looked deeply into it. I think it's a sulfur-based product, but I could be wrong about that. Anyway, the product's called Masterpiece, and it's supposed to fix this condition. So you might want to look into that if you feel like you got infiltrated by nanobots.
2: Are they anti-EMP? I wonder if you could just hit yourself with an EMP. Like, you're not... You wouldn't... EMPs don't hurt people, right? This is electronics that get damaged.
4: Yeah, I don't know.
3: I was thinking of that same principle myself a little bit. That's called Masterpiece?
4: Yeah.
3: Okay. Yep.
4: I heard about this on Crow 777.
2: Have you had an MRI since any of this has happened?
3: No, I haven't.
2: I wonder what happens to these people if they have an MRI. Because that really is just a giant electromagnetic pulse machine, right? Like, it's magnetic imaging.
4: I don't think they're making these things out of ferrous metals.
2: Okay. So probably like graphene, you think? Like a...
4: I can't remember.
3: I don't know exactly I don't know exactly how they work, but it's really weird. And I used to cry a lot, and they took my tears away from me, so I can't cry no more.
1: Wow, that's really insane.
3: Yeah, and that really makes me upset.
1: Hmm. So, can you feel sadness at all, or do you not feel anything?
3: They've been playing in that area, too. They keep doing things that really make me upset, and I don't get upset anymore.
1: Hmm. Interesting.
3: So they're playing with behavioral modification testing, and I'm their guinea pig for it all. One of them.
2: You think they're just trying to see if they can just desensitize you completely? Like, what do you think their end? Are you just a test subject and they're recording what happens, or is there an end game for this? Have they been pushing you towards like a certain direction?
3: Yeah, they told me they were going to make me a false prophet, and I told them you can't, you won't know.
1: Why you in particular?
3: I don't know. I was in the foster care and things that have happened to me through the years that I'm looking back now at. I'm like, because I'd know things that I should have no knowledge of. Back in 98, I was working on a big truck, changing the spring, drive spring on a semi. And this voice told me to put my head between my knees now, and it yelled, and it sounded like it was inside my head. So I did it, and just as I did that, the truck came off the jack, and if I would have been still sitting up with a spring in my hand, the truck would have came down and killed me.
4: Hmm.
3: So was that them doing that with their experiment? Have I been being their experiment with this stuff for the last 20 years?
4: Yeah, I don't know. It's interesting. Do you have Wi-Fi in your house?
3: No.
4: Have you tried to go like camping or out in the woods or just away from civilization to see if it changes that at all?
3: Nope. Them satellites follow me around. I had 7 of them come flying in on me about 4 years ago and set up, and that's when they started doing all this crap to my body. Hmm. With them 7 satellites. And just before that, I met 6 Air Force boys with Space Force patches, SF patches on them.
4: Yep.
3: So that's who's been doing it.
4: Where did you meet these gentlemen?
3: I met these gentlemen at a restaurant in Coldwater, Michigan called Ponderosa.
4: We used to have Ponderosa in Utah.
3: As I believe that place is a CIA outpost. They got 5 different crews that's working out of that place.
4: Okay. So you went there to eat and they just showed up?
3: That's where I always went to eat. I'd go there 3 to 4 times a month to eat.
4: Hmm. Okay.
3: Yeah, it's crazy what's going on in this world, right? And people don't even realize it. Or so these, in my theory, my hypothesis of this, with this, all this, with the fake COVID shots and all this stuff, like you were saying, giving everybody these MAC addresses and stuff that people have them,
5: uh-huh.
3: with these, this big push for all of a sudden all these IT buildings going up everywhere.
4: Oh, yeah, all the data centers?
3: Yeah, all the data centers and stuff and everything. That is, if you have 10 million people with all this information with these computer chips in them, you need these data centers to process it and everything like that.
4: Yep, makes sense.
3: Then you got the Starlink. Then from what they said on the news here a couple of days ago, they're putting up over 1 million new satellites in the sky in the next year. It's all to monitor people and to take control over people.
2: I'm still a believer in that the 15-minute city idea is still probably underway with
4: if they want to do that. If they can, they certainly will.
1: And they want to put cameras everywhere so they can tag and trace you everywhere you go.
4: You know, yep. So another thing is there are companies that make essentially Faraday clothing. It's the idea of the tinfoil hat, but they've done it in such a way that it just looks like normal clothing. So
3: okay.
4: You could look into that and see if that helps.
3: And what was that product you told me that says help?
4: That was Masterpiece.
3: Masterpiece. All right. Masterpiece.
4: Yep. So anyways.
3: Can you get that online or how do you find that?
4: I don't know. Like I said, I haven't looked deeply into it, but I imagine you could find it online, yeah.
3: Because my original call that I called in and talked with you folks here a couple of weeks ago, I called, it was 3 weeks ago, a week, and last week I tried calling in and my phone just double rang, so it never got through.
2: Oh, I know we weren't live last Saturday for the 4th of July. I don't think okay. We weren't live, and then...
3: Oh, it was the week before that, then, I'm sorry.
1: Yeah, we weren't live.
2: I don't think we were live the week before that either, because Bonnie took a trip that weekend too. So we pre-recorded that Saturday.
3: Okay.
2: So yeah, I think you just called on two pre-recorded days, pal. I'm sorry. Or yeah, you called on when we had a pre-recorded show just because nobody was here to run it. So okay. I'm sorry about that. But usually we're live every weekend from 7 to 10. So.
3: In the conversation I had first time when I called you, I listened to it the following week, and it was edited.
4: So I looked this up. Masterpiece, it's spelled P-E-A-C-E, so it's Masterpiece. There are several companies that make it. It's a zeolite detox supplement is what it is essentially. So, anyway, give that a shot.
3: Could you give me the spelling of that?
4: Yeah, it's master, like M-A-S-T-E-R, and then peace.
3: M-A-S-T-E-R?
4: Peace, like P-E-A-C-E.
3: P-E-A?
4: Yep. C-E.
3: And what was that stuff?
4: It's a zeolite, which is Z-E-O-L-I-T-E, zeolite.
3: Okay, I'm pretty slow at spelling because I'm very dyslexic.
4: Oh, that's okay.
3: Okay, M-A-S-T-E-R.
4: Yeah, peace. Like the opposite of war.
3: C-E?
4: Yeah.
3: Okay.
4: And it's zeolite.
3: Could you spell that, please?
4: Yeah, it's Z-E-O-L-I-T-E. Thanks for the call tonight. I hope the product helps you. you know, it's Ian would have been laughing his head off at that call, and it wouldn't have lasted half that long, I'm sure.
1: That's because Ian's kind of skeptical.
4: Yeah, he doesn't give a lot of credibility to many of the conspiracy theories. I would like his skepticism, but
1: I always find them fascinating.
4: A lot of the things that some of them are easily provable though. Like he. I think he's still...
2: Well, they used to say that torture in Guantanamo Bay was a conspiracy theory.
4: Yeah.
1: That was now we know it happened.
2: Yeah, now thanks to John Kiriakou.
4: I think he still insists that chemtrails aren't a thing, even though they say they do it.
1: And even though there's
4: video of them like spraying out of a hose.
2: One of the atrazine wasn't doing nothing to the frogs either.
4: Yeah. Oh man, Ian's the greatest though. anyways,
2: I think it's good to be skeptical. Okay, you still have to. You need those kind of people because they're still. You still have to exist in the reality that you, the paradigm that you're currently in, is still the one you have to work through.
4: Absolutely.
2: And you still have to be in that reality. Like, sure, yeah, we're all, the world's ran by a bunch of, you know, chomo, baby eating billionaire, psychopath, Satanists, Rosicrucians, you insert whatever, but I still got to go to work tomorrow, and there's still taxes that get taken out of my paycheck. And
4: not only that, but just because you've stumbled onto something that has changed your mind, and you can see that what you used to think was true, and now you think this other thing is true, that might not be true either. Just because you found something closer to the truth doesn't mean that that's
2: actually completely true. Or it's both.
4: Right.
2: So, or it's none of it. Yeah, none of it could be the truth.
4: Definitely skepticizing everything all the time is a good idea.
2: I think it's part of having an open mind is also having a discerning mind, right? Like, you got to be able to sift through the information. If you're willing to take in all of the information, you have to be able to sift through a lot of cloudy water to figure out what, you know, even to get a sense of an idea of what's actually going on. Everything's been so obfuscated and bureaucratized. Like, there's so many layers to the mechanisms of power that for the average person, it's just too much time and effort and energy to figure out what's really going on. Like I said, you have to go to work. You have to go to work. You don't. It's not easier. It's what you have to do. You have to make the money.
4: I mean, you don't have to.
2: Well, okay. You don't have to.
1: but you got
2: to
1: survive somehow.
4: You do got to survive somehow.
2: Yeah, you have to survive somehow. And when you're focused on survival, there's little time for antics, right?
4: Yeah. We shouldn't have to focus so hard on survival, though, and there's a reason that we are. So maybe it's beneficial for people to start learning a little bit more about why it is that we're spending so much of our time on survival. Give us a call. The phone number here is 603-283-6160. 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

0: I've been told no in many different ways.
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2: Who told you to go this way?
3: You can do that and you have to leave here.
1: You cannot bring Simon to the rally.
2: Walk with me.
4: Well, I'm comfortable here, actually.
0: Bureaucrats have a funny way of telling people no. 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
6: From Feature Story News in New Delhi, I'm Neha Punia. U.S. President Donald Trump has dropped his plan to charge a 20% toll on ships passing through the Strait of Hormuz, but says he expects the American military presence in the waterway will generate billions of dollars in trade and investment. Iran's deputy foreign minister says that Tehran will not be the first side to request negotiations with Washington to end this impasse. Nick Harper has more.
7: The US president is still looking at this as a potential business opportunity, because even though he's getting rid of that 20% toll, at the same time he's saying that other countries around the world, to help get safe passage through the strait from the US, will be willing to invest billions and billions of dollars. There will be trade and investment deals. He said there would be oil partnership deals, all of those due to be announced in the coming days. Very few specifics at this stage, and certainly no confirmation from any other country that they are ready to pour billions of dollars into the US economy. 20 warships, hundreds of military aircraft, they're all in place to enforce the blockade. And Donald Trump is also warning there could be more military action. We now have the fourth night in a row of strikes. He's saying strikes will continue until I say it's enough. Also warning that he will be hitting Iran's power plants last, something we're waiting to see whether he wants to try and carry out in the coming days.
6: Spain have beaten France 2-0 in the FIFA World Cup semi-final in Texas, sending Spain through to their first FIFA World Cup final since 2010. France's much-vaunted attack was largely neutralized by Spain's dominant midfield and defense, as Ross Cullen is reporting from Paris.
8: It's been a despondent, real sadness that France won't be in their third consecutive final, that they're going to have to try to rouse themselves for the third, fourth place playoff. Off the game that no one really wants to play on Saturday, and that will be Didier Deschamps' last game in charge of the French national side, retiring after the tournament, and all sorts of discussion that the man who might take over is indeed the name that you see most often on the back of shirts around France as a whole, Zidane. He could well be taking over potentially from Didier Deschamps. But in terms of the match, real frustration that France never really got going. France certainly had a very frightening attack all the way through this tournament, but when they came up against the control and possession and the sobriety, just what Spain do so well.
6: ICE agents are being told to seize most vehicle stops for the foreseeable future. This comes after two deadly shootings involving agents happened in less than a week. Scott Marr has more.
9: A 26-year-old man from Colombia was shot and killed by an ICE agent in Maine Monday. That just days after a Mexican immigrant was fatally shot during a traffic stop in Houston. In both cases, officials said the men killed were not the intended targets.
6: From bureaus worldwide, this is FSN.
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0: 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You can give us a call at 603-283-6160 and let us know what's on your mind. We'll talk to you about pretty much anything you want to. In the studio tonight, it's Stu,
1: Riley O'Bill,
2: and Angelo.
0: That last caller was interesting.
1: I agree. It was definitely an interesting conversation. Like, I'm pretty sure there are a ton of government programs out there that we don't know about and tons of technology we don't know about. So, I don't know. It was an interesting call.
0: Yep.
2: I just think, at what point are we going to... Like, even with the flock cameras, is it just because it's the workaround around the Fourth Amendment? Like, if there's nanobot technology, what do we need flock cameras for?
1: That's a good question.
2: What would be the point if we can just nanobot everything, but just put it in the car itself?
0: Yeah.
1: Maybe they want to cover all their bases and make sure that people who don't have nanobots are actually being surveilled too. I don't know. Just a thought.
0: Well, for me, I have a line at what my car is allowed to do, and it won't be my car if it does certain things. I'm a little bit nervous about cruise control for an automation in my car, if that gives you some idea.
2: Really?
0: So I'm still buying things
2: from 2005. Yeah, but those have cruise control
0: for me. Like, I really feel like just going back to a 1974. Where, you know,
2: but you can find one that's not rusted out in New England.
0: That's the problem, isn't it? You can buy all the replacement parts though, and then I don't know.
2: I just bought the same car you did, the white one that's sitting over there. It's got cruise control.
0: Yeah, I know, and I'm okay with it. I'm just a little bit nervous about it. I don't draw the line there, but
2: isn't it just like a cable? Like, yeah. Setter, like, for your... I get there's computers in them now,
0: so there's no reason that a company like Tesla couldn't make a car that you had full control over. I have headphones, wireless headphones that I downloaded in an app, and I have full control over the EQ on them. Like, it's pretty simple. There's no reason you shouldn't have an app that you can control everything on your car about. But it seems like the trend is going towards your car is controlling you more than anything else.
2: Well, they want to make it to where you have no control. Yeah,
0: like self-driving is cool. I got behind the wheel of one of these newer Teslas and had it self-drive me around, and it was cool. And also, when not self-driving, if you hit that gas pedal hard, holy cow, there's no delay. Those things really get up. So, and that's all really cool, but I just wish I had

0: standing up to the machine is deadly.
1: Yeah.
0: It's a death wish. So, I mean, even you can be president of the United States, and if you stand up too hard to the machine, it's curtains. You know, there's no spot that's untouchable by this.
1: Yeah, I think Ronald Reagan got a little bit uppity, and they had him shot. He survived it. Yeah, that's how they do. No, I don't think they're even all that shy about it anymore either. They'll just kind of tell you once.
0: No, because what are we going to do about it? Like, what? You know, it's at the point where the bully's standing squarely with his boot on your chest, and he's saying, "What do you do something about it?"
1: Yeah.
0: Well, there's nothing. What do you do?
1: Yeah, not a whole lot.
0: Sasa go burr, I guess.
1: Yeah, Sasa go burr.
0: But
1: certainly what you don't do is tell them, okay, you're right, you can go ahead and keep bullying
0: me harder, daddy.
2: Exactly.
1: Yeah,
2: you can tell them that, but it'd be a bad idea.
1: Yeah, well, unfortunately that's what people have been telling them for far too long.
2: Yeah,
0: people, because everything's a catastrophe. It's always a catastrophe, and it has to be in order to get the money funneled that direction, right? Every issue has to be the make or break issue, and everybody raises the alarm bells, and then we lose a little bit more of our rights, and they wait for 4 or 5 years, and then they raise the alarm bells, and we lose a little bit more of our rights, and then we wait 4 or 5 years, and they raise it. It's a slow boil. It is frogs in a pot. I'm using a lot of analogies with animals being trapped, but I mean, that's what we are, trapped animals. We are the flock, right? We're sheep. But you know, because these people, they're, you know, like we were talking about being in survival mode. Well, you're planning for the next day or the next week, right? That's how far you're looking into the future, because you're just trying to survive. But the people who are running these, this is generational, right? This is 40, 50, 60 year plans.
1: They've been at this for thousands of years.
0: Sure, thousands. Just in the American experiment.
1: You can see a continuity to one plan going on for a very long time.
0: Well, then why did they ever let us out of the bag? The Egyptians had everybody enslaved once already.
2: They let you have the illusion of freedom because then you'll cooperate more. Because if they kept their boot on your neck for all of your life, you may be uncooperative and they wouldn't have good cattle, so to speak.
1: Yeah, my theory about that is that they want some things done and they can't do it themselves, and they have to let humans off the leash a little bit, because humans are good at doing things.
0: Humans. So you're insinuating that the guy who has the leash isn't?
1: Probably. Or
2: just a really evil human.
1: Yeah, I'm kind of...
0: Are they so evil that they've shed their humanity? Were they born men?
1: No, I don't know.
0: They were men once. Now they're ring wraiths.
1: Could be David Icke's interdimensional lizard people.
2: Could be.
0: Like I said, anything's a possibility. The part of being an open-minded skeptic is you have to have discernment. So, I mean, sure, it totally could be lizard people. I haven't seen a ton of evidence that it's satanic lizard people.
1: Mm-hmm.
0: But it could be.
1: I'd like to have a real good close look around in Antarctica and find out what's actually going on there. That might shed some light on this. But as far as who's in charge, it doesn't really matter, because the answer is the same. It's about what you're not willing to put up with. It's about what you're going to quit doing. You know, how you're going to quit feeding the beast more than anything else. Whether it really is just... I don't know, random chance that things are going towards authoritarianism hardcore, or if it's a, you know, interdimensional alien guy hanging out in Antarctica and pulling the strings from there, the answer is the same. I think it's all about what the individual is going to do, you know?
0: No, I get that. I get that. No, and that's just the answer to all of it, is like, what can you control, and how do you control yourself when presented with the situation that we find ourselves in?
1: It's really as simple as having a firm state of mind and not being all wobbly about it.
0: Just
1: having some principles.
0: Being 10 toes down in who you are.
1: That you're going to uphold moral.

0: action and refuse immoral action, and that you have that mindset, and everything flows from there. The universe
1: it's a matter
0: is mental.
1: Of having confidence and knowing what your rights are. For example, like when I was going to Fork Fest with Mr. Penguin, we got pulled over, and the cop asked for my ID, and I did not give him to him because I know that I don't have to give him my ID. I didn't answer any questions.
0: Yeah.
1: And that's a matter of confidence. You got to be confident enough to know your rights and confident enough to exercise them when it becomes necessary.
0: Yeah, it definitely takes some intestinal fortitude to do what's right in the face of, you know, pure evil trying to make you do otherwise. But that's the answer to it, is
2: personal accountability.
0: Humanity is going to suffer as morality wanes, and as morality grows, humanity will experience freedom and abundance.
1: And the organization,
0: direct correlation.
1: And the organization type known as government isn't going to fix this, ladies and gentlemen. You can't elect quote-unquote good people to fix this. This isn't going to happen. What's going to happen is when you start standing up for yourself, standing up for your rights, standing up for your morals and values, and living the best you can, that's going to fix this.
2: No, yeah. You can't legislate morality.
1: No.
2: Yeah, everybody knows that. Serious. We figured that out when we tried... I thought we figured that out when we tried banning alcohol in the 20s as a country.
1: No one's figured that out.
2: As a group. Growing up, and be like, oh yeah, we tried to ban alcohol sales, and then we got the mob, so we figured out that we couldn't do that anymore. And it didn't make sense to just ban things, because then we create criminal empires that we can't control.
1: Like cannabis, like mushrooms, like various things like that. We got to keep banning things because we haven't learned our lesson.
2: I think we did. I think we just started to build out the criminal enterprises underneath the management of the federal government.
1: Is that why the CIA is the biggest drug dealer in the world?
2: 100%. You get to keep selling your product as long as you pay your taxes.
1: Yep.
2: Right? Because the underground or the black market or whatever you want to call it is just really, it comes down to people engaging in commerce outside the bounds of government. And sometimes that commerce could be in something horrible like human trafficking, or it's just like in drugs, or it could be in guns, which is that even trafficking? Where you have a right to defend yourself. That's not morally wrong, but you're engaging in commerce outside of the bounds of the law. Right? So these guys are just trying to make money. That's what this whole thing is. So that's what the federal government wants to do, is get as much money as possible. So they figured out that it's more profitable to just be a mafia don, have everybody kick up to us, and we'll let this whole operation keep going as long as the money keeps flowing upwards and the trash keeps flowing downwards. It's a pyramid scheme, and that's why it's about to crumble, because now we're $40 trillion in debt, and we can't manage any of our assets, and we're drowning.
0: I think it's deeper than that, though. I don't think it's... I think it's just meant to look like it's about the money when it's about... It's about control over people, but ultimately, I think it's about a project, like a secret space project. I think there's a group of people that either wants to leave the planet, or they want to make themselves immortal.
2: Well, they want to Star Trek it.
0: Yeah. And
2: I see this comment all the time, is a lot of the, I hate to say, the Reddit atheists who go, this is why we can't have Star Trek. You know, in Star Trek, before they took to the space, before they took to the stars and did the whole World Federation thing, there was a huge nuclear war and a ton of people died.
0: In the Star Trek?
2: In the Star Trek universe. Before they left, before everything got super cool, there was a huge nuclear war and a lot of stuff got destroyed and a lot of people died. So I, you know, when everybody says, "Oh, I wish you could just be Star Trek," no, you don't.
0: Yeah, you probably
2: don't. Because it starts with most of us dying.
0: Yeah, and I think that this secret space program they could never have built on their own, and they needed humans to do it, and so that's how they did it. And the 40 trillion.
2: If they're interdimensional, what do they need space travel for?
0: The 40 trillion in debt is a made up thing, and they don't care about that. What they care about is the representation of that 40 trillion, is the amount of work that they got us to do for them, without knowing it. And they stole from us more than we could have ever possibly had.
2: Well, they stole the future.
0: Right.
2: Because now it's debt. It's work that hasn't been completed yet.
0: Right. So, yeah. But they, so, really, once you have enough money, you know what I mean, that then it becomes enough money. And gaining more...
2: Are you sure the money doesn't corrupt? Is it not... I mean, what did the book... One of the books says that money is the root of all evil, right?
0: Yeah,
2: is
0: but
2: the, is, does the money corrupt them to the point where they believe that they simply on the fact that they have so much money that they get to paint the world to their as their canvas?
0: I think it says that the love of money is
2: the love of money.
0: And they know that the money is a fake thing, right? They're the ones who made it. They're the ones who made it up in the first place and got us to start using it instead of the gold that they've gone ahead and stolen and replaced it with, you know, gold-coated tungsten bars.
2: And then for what? What does the gold do for them? If the money's all made up, then, I mean, even the idea of gold being valuable to somebody's made up unless you're building it into electronics.
0: But that's an actual scarce, tangible resource, whereas the money is just made up.
2: Sure. Sure, but you can't eat them. You can't eat gold.
0: And if you listen to Zechariah Sitchin, then, you know, the Anunnaki needed to fix their atmosphere.
1: Allegedly.
0: So, the gold.
2: Oh, well, that makes perfect sense. It all makes sense now, guys.
0: I mean, that is...
2: The Anunnaki need the gold from Fort Knox to fix their alien atmosphere.
0: This is one theory that some people actually firmly believe.
2: Wow. I've heard of the Anunnaki. I didn't know about the whole gold-fixing atmosphere thing.
0: That's the reason they ended up on Earth, is because their atmosphere was thinning, and they tried to fix it by making their volcanoes erupt, and it didn't work. And so the guy whose idea that was, that kind of now had egg on his face, he stole a spaceship and flew to Earth, landed, and then DNA manipulated the Earth monkeys into what is now modern human, and that's why there's no missing link in the historical... fossil record. And so this, this manipulated human race was only ever invented to mine gold so they could take it back.
2: So then we've been sheep the whole time. What's different?
0: That's one theory. Yeah.
1: It's an interesting theory.
0: It's an interesting way to look at it.
1: I know.
0: And it gives you a different reference point for, you know, looking at things. I don't think...
2: Well, how do we know we're not just a car battery? Have you guys seen? Well, Riley hasn't seen, but no. Rick and Morty episode where
0: the metaverse episode.
2: Yeah, where it's just your car batteries.
0: Car battery is a universe powered by
2: another teeny miniverse to teenyverse to.
0: Yeah.
2: Yeah.
0: Yeah, they all figure out how to subjugate miniverses. I think there is some of that going on, to some degree, but that's beyond most people's comprehension. And. But it does make sense. So
2: what did they like siphon? Because right, thermodynamics or like the laws of matter, it can't be created nor destroyed.
0: Mm-hmm.
2: Are they siphoning off the top? Like what is the mechanism of like what do they feed on? Are they just like in stasis?
0: According to David Icke, they feed on louche.
2: Louche farming.
0: Yes. which is like strong emotional reaction.
1: Interesting.
2: So, like, they're energy vampires, essentially.
0: Yeah, it's like the Monsters, Inc. movie.
2: Okay, like the scream meter or whatever. The whole world runs on screams.
0: Yeah.
2: That's actually kind of horrifying. And Monsters, Inc., you know, a cute kids movie. But if you thought, the whole world just runs on screams. It gets way darker way faster.
1: It definitely does. And hopefully they discover that laughter is so much better.
0: Yeah. I've been just...
2: You know, laughter is something I love Kurt Metzger. The guy's nuts. I watch his stuff a lot, which is a lot of, like, conspiracy theories. Like, he's way out there on some stuff.
0: He has his own show?
2: Yeah.
0: I just catch him when he's on.
2: Oh, he's got his own podcast. Dude, he's gone down the rabbit hole. It's great. I watch him every chance I can. Dude, Kurt's great. But he was saying, like, as a comedian, he's kind of found that, like, laughing and, like, making jokes of things is, like, reverse... mind control. It breaks up your immersion. It breaks the.
1: Oh, I'm sure it does.
2: I'm sure it does because
1: laughter.
2: Dude, I can't even think of the word.
1: One of those things that
2: programming. It breaks up your programming.
1: I'm sure it does because laughter is one of those things that has produces chemicals in your brain that makes you feel good.
0: You guys seen the Harry Potter movies?
1: Yes.
0: Casting the ridiculous spell on the Bogarts.
1: Yep.
0: That's kind of what that's like. Yeah. It's something that terrifies you if you're able to laugh at it. suddenly is probably not so scary.
1: I've read the books, seen the movies.
0: And it does take the power right out of things when you can look at it, you know, in a better perspective.
2: Yeah, and laugh at it. Isn't that so good? It's like, you ever laugh at a cop?
0: Yeah.
1: I've never done that yet.
2: Mad, dude. They get so mad.
0: Oh, yeah, they hate it. It's a good way to
2: blow up, dude.
0: Yeah, you should probably.
2: Yeah, just chuckle at them. Just chuckle and shake your head a little bit when they're being ridiculous, dude. And
0: Lori has a good story.
2: Through the roof,
0: that.
2: Bro. They can't. Oh, they man. Can't stand it.
0: Lori has a good story.
2: Yeah, even
0: that.
2: If you're well, not even in like an interaction with them, or you know, like even if you know if it's normal or something, as normal as an interaction with a police officer can be.
0: Yeah. Well, just, if like, you can get one of their partners to start laughing with you, then, oh, then yeah. you might make.
2: Oh
0: it
2: yeah.
0: Out,
1: yeah. What was Lori's? Instance
0: oh, she was clowning some fat cop, calling him Farva, and his partner thought it was funny, and so she got away with it.
2: Oh, no, I remember I got pulled over in California. I had a bunch of 22 shells in my I was a dumb kid. I didn't know anything. I was like, this is cowboy country, dude. You know, like, whatever. I get pulled over going to a girl's house one night, and the guy sees the 22 shells, and next thing I know, there's like eight cruisers around me. There's like a mix of the local cops, the sheriffs, and the staters, right? And they all surround my car. And, oh, my God, there's a kid with 22 shells. and they get out of the car, and they're like, we're going to search your car. And I was like, no, you're not. I know my rights. You can see that there's a 22 shell in my seat. Dude, you're not searching my car. That's not – I don't consent to searches.
1: Yeah.
2: And eventually, they're, like, pressing me. And one of the staters in the back goes, oh, my God, what are we doing with this kid, bro? Let him go. I was like, yeah, dude, what he said. And the rest of the cops, you know – and start chuckling a little bit. And the cop that's, you know, in my face, he turns beet red because he's like a townie cop. And the staters are now being like, bro, let this kid go. What are you doing? Mm-hmm. And he's furious, shoves everything in my hands. And he's like, get out of here, kid. You be safe. It's like, yeah, dude, if you can make them look ridiculous in front of their peers, it's over. That's wraps. You probably are getting away with it.
0: Probably. Unless their peers like them and decide to take their side, and then you're going to get the beat
1: yeah.
0: down.
1: Yeah.
0: So, yeah. I don't know. Laughing.
2: Yeah, it's a gamble, but if it pays off, you feel really good about it.
0: It could be hard not to laugh at them, too, especially the stady cops that wear that stupid hat that, like, sits on the front of their head.
2: Their Smokey the Bear hat.
0: Leaves the whole back of their bald head exposed. And, like, they just look so stupid wearing that.
2: Yeah, because if they wore it normal, they'd look even goofier. Have you seen a park ranger?
0: Yeah.
2: You know, that's those hats worn normally, dude.
0: You know, weirdly, park rangers are almost more authoritarian than, like, than your road cops. I like to refer to them as the forest bludgies, because they definitely like to go on power trips.
2: Oh, yeah. Oh, yeah, especially out west, man. I know they fly helicopters with... infrared looking for heat signatures, and then they'll send somebody out, drive 45, 50 miles in there just to come and tell you to put your cooking fire out.
0: Mm-hmm.
2: And somebody paid for that.
1: I know. It's insane.
2: Somebody paid for that plane to go up.
0: Yeah.
2: It's just... And then they...
0: Yeah. Well, in some places, I don't know. It depends on where you are. Like, if you're in southern Arizona, and you're not Mexican, then you can get away with a lot. Because they're more worried about, like...
2: The border and stuff?
0: Yeah, looking for border crossers and whatever. While I was down there, there was a story going around of a woman who was arrested for leaving water in the desert.
2: Well, for the hikers, the true hikers?
0: Yeah, for people that were, you know, border crossing on foot or whatever.
1: That's insane.
2: You know, I've also read the other stories where, like, this rancher has his fence cut, and he's like, I'm watching these guys walk through my yard, and nobody does anything to stop them.
0: Yeah.
2: And if I shoot them, I'm going to jail.
0: Yeah.
2: So it's just like isn't that such a weird, that's just like, it's that two-tier justice system. Yeah, we'll arrest the lady who's giving them water, but we're not going to help protect this guy's land. He pays his taxes. That's the idea of the... I pay taxes, you're supposed to help me defend my property, right? Like, that's kind of the trade-off, or the idea of the trade-off. And now they won't do either. Now they're doing nothing but just spending your money.
0: The southern border enforcement is so messed up. It's the worst possible organizational catastrophe you could possibly imagine.
1: I know. I'm sure it is. I should remind our listeners that if you Google no obligation to protect, you'll find that the Supreme Court has ruled time and time again that the police are not obligated to protect you.
2: But then these states have made it illegal to protect yourself and your property. But they have no right to protect you?
0: Not only that, in their training, they're told their number one priority is that they come home safe at the end of the night. So there you go. That's how much they're out to be a hero on your behalf.
1: I know, right?
0: Give us a call. The phone number here is 603-283-6160. 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
6: From Feature Story News in the UK, I'm John Beaver. Brent crude oil has hit a one-month high after the United States carried out a fresh wave of strikes against Iranian military targets near the Strait of Hormuz and reinstated its naval blockade of Iranian ports. Shipping traffic through the strait has plummeted by more than 50% compared with the previous week after Iran declared passage through the waterway not possible and retaliated with drone and missile attacks on US-linked sites in Bahrain, Kuwait and Jordan. Middle East analyst Dr. Laura James says Donald Trump's proposal to charge tankers a 20% transit fee through the strait, although while never realistic, has compounded the uncertainty keeping vessels away.
7: Obviously, the Iranian strikes combined with Trump's suggestion that he was going to start charging 20% fees, even though that was never really remotely plausible, it all adds to the atmosphere of uncertainty that if you possibly can, you should wait, you shouldn't send ships in, this is too complicated.
6: The Ebola outbreak in the Democratic Republic of Congo is spreading faster than health experts can track it, despite an intensified response. The warning from the World Health Organization comes as more than 700 people are known to have died from the contagious disease, and close to 2,000 others have been infected since mid-May. Chris Ochamringa has more from Kinshasa.
8: The Ebola outbreak in the Democratic Republic of Congo has spread to two new areas in the northeast of the country, bringing to five the number of provinces that have recorded cases. The World Health Organization has called for intensified surveillance, warning that the outbreak is spreading faster than health workers can track it. The global body's Assistant Director General of Health, Chikwe Yekweazu, made the revelation after visiting the epicenter of the outbreak in Ituri province. He said, 80% of new Ebola cases are emerging from unknown chains of transmission. That is happening despite health workers stepping up contact tracing for Ebola patients. The fight against Ebola was recently disrupted by a strike among some health workers over unpaid salaries and allowances. The DRC government has promised to resolve the problem.
6: 16 and 17-year-olds in the UK face an overnight social media curfew as part of government efforts to protect against online harms. Between midnight and 6 a.m. they won't be able to get onto places like Instagram, TikTok and YouTube. The plans build on a proposed social media ban for under-16s announced last month. But campaigner Jess Butcher says the curfew won't achieve anything, as it won't be mandatory.
9: There's no way of enforcing this, so is it meaningless? And it's also interesting that they're even trying to put these things on default for an age group at which they think they're old enough to vote in a general election, but they're not old enough to turn the defaults back on or decide to go to sleep at midnight.
6: From Bureaus Worldwide, this is FSN.
10: With FSN Spotlight, I'm Simon Marks, looking today in more detail at President Trump's threat to charge a 20% service fee against any vessel transiting the Strait of Hormuz in exchange for America providing safety and security guarantees. It's very unclear how he thinks he can impose those charges, which fly in the face of his own government's policy. The White House has consistently insisted nobody, especially not the Iranians nor the Omanis, can charge per vessel fees. Simon Giel, with procurement and supply chain consultancy Proxima, says tanker operators are now even less certain about the Strait's future.
11: For them, it's a game of wait and see. I think part of the problem is that previously policies such as tariffs, as blockades, you know, you would get some sort of warning. But, you know, with the Trump administration, what we're often seeing is statements played out through tweets or posts on social media. And so it's really a game of uncertainty. And the one thing that businesses thrive on is certainty. Anything that upends that layers in problems, not only financial problems, but also problems down the track in these supply chains that we've built, which are highly optimized around sort of 80% scenario of what should happen.
10: Iran is celebrating President Trump's move, saying it establishes the principle for the regime to charge similar fees, although the country's foreign minister insisted 20% is too high, and they'll give tanker operators a better deal. With FSN Spotlight, I'm Simon Marks.
6: To recap the top stories, Brent crude oil has hit a one-month high after the United States carried out a fresh wave of strikes against Iranian military targets near the Strait of Hormuz and reinstated its naval blockade of Iranian ports. The Ebola outbreak in the Democratic Republic of Congo is spreading faster than health experts can track it, and 16 and 17-year-olds in the UK face an overnight social media curfew as part of government efforts to protect against online harms. That's the latest feature story news. John Beaver reporting.
12: This is the Onion Week in Review. Allentown, Pennsylvania, 5-year-old Trisha Billings announced from her dining room Saturday that the circle was no longer her favorite shape. The landmark declaration comes just days after the 5-year-old changed her favorite color from red to purple. While experts have struggled to determine what Billings' interim favorite shape will be, the 5-year-old assured reporters that the majority of her favorite things will remain consistent for the time being. Disney executives revealed in an interview Friday that all of the company's animated and live-action movies take place in a single, unified universe, saying Never Never Land is actually mere minutes away from the jungle where Timon, Pumbaa, and Simba danced in a straight line and sang Hakuna Matata. Company heads stated that every character from Air Bud to Jiminy Cricket all inhabit the same interconnected world, just as Walt Disney envisioned it.
13: A lot of people don't know this, but Daryl Hannah's character in Splash actually lives in the exact same coral reef where Nemo went missing. And if filmmakers so desired, they could have Princess Jasmine, for example, hop into Herbie Fully Loaded to go watch the Jonas Brothers 3D concert experience.
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0: 283-6160. 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In the studio tonight, it's Stu,
1: Riley O'Bell,
2: and Angelo.
0: Riley brought in a story about war authoritarianism. Surprise, surprise. New Ohio law requires drivers and passengers to identify themselves during traffic stops or face charges.
1: So my question about, before we get into the article, my question is this. If I were to refuse to give my name and birth date and identity, and I didn't have my papers on me, how are they going to charge me and know who I am?
0: They'll take you down to the jail and book you as John Doe until they find out who you are.
1: This is an example. I'd imagine they'd probably do that too. This to me is an example of an authoritarian hellscape taking root in America, in the heart of America, in the land of the free.
0: Yeah, I drove through Ohio. It was a nice state. It didn't creep me out like Indiana. Indiana's creepy.
2: Yeah, Children of the Corn vibes in Indiana, for sure.
0: And
2: their state troopers are vicious.
0: And prisons right across the road from high schools, and you can't tell which is which except by reading the signs.
2: Yeah.
1: Whoa, that's crazy.
0: Yeah.
2: Well, I mean, it's so flat, Riley. It's just like, there's not... I don't know. It makes everything just look so similar because, you know, 100 miles away, it's the same 8 cornfields that were in the other 100 miles. But none of it doesn't really change a whole lot in it through Indiana.
0: Nope. You're just using your blinker and driving the speed limit the whole time because you just feel like you're going to get pulled over at every minute.
1: That's got to be a creepy place to live, Indiana.
0: Yeah, I did not like it. I was happy to leave that state.
2: I lived in New Albany.
0: Ohio was nice.
2: For a while. Right across the river from Louisville, Kentucky. In southern Indiana. So it's a little bit hillier there. But it's not so different. But I lived right where they trained the state troopers. It's like next to a training facility. So there'd be like 15 of them every drive home.
0: Yeah.
2: And they'd be like practicing pulling people over. All the time, dude. All the time.
1: That's nuts. Man.
0: Columbus, Ohio. Governor Mike DeWine signed legislation Tuesday making it a crime for drivers and passengers to refuse to identify themselves during a traffic stop. House Bill 492, which cleared the Ohio House in November and passed the Senate before lawmakers recessed for the summer, makes it a fourth-degree misdemeanor for a driver or passenger to refuse to provide their name, address, or date of birth when a peace officer reasonably suspects they have committed a violation of Ohio motor vehicle laws. How could you possibly violate one of those as a passenger?
1: That's my question. I want to know.
2: I don't know. Could you throw littering? Is that considered a motor vehicle violation?
0: I don't think so. It's just like a criminal violation,
2: right? Throwing stuff out your car window. I don't know if that's considered a moving violation.
1: If I were a passenger in a car in Ohio, because you just said they have to have reasonable suspicion.
2: In Ohio? You're too old for that. Too old for that. Sorry, guys.
1: No, if I were a passenger in a car... I would definitely ask the police officer if they had reasonable, articulable suspicion that I'm committing a crime. If they say no, then I'm not going to be answering any further questions and identifying myself.
2: What if you said your eyes look a little red?
1: I'm still not going to be answering questions because I'm not committing any crimes. My eyes being red could be from various other reasons other than cannabis.
0: Yeah, cops are not good at investigating things, so I won't be talking to them either. If they think I've done something wrong, we can go somewhere where somebody with a level head can help clear it up, but you're not going to get anything done with a cop. Once he decides you're guilty of a thing, you're not going to talk him out of it. They're not that smart. They don't reason with you. They know They have some tools on their belt, like guns and handcuffs and things, and that's what they know how to use, and they don't really think much past that.
1: Of course not. They want to make sure they're
2: it's not their job. This is the court's job to decide if you should be prosecuted or not. It's the DA's job. My job is just to get you into the box.
0: Mm-hmm.
1: No, that's the pigs for you.
0: Yeah, well, people got to start holding them accountable for putting you in the box without proper justification.
1: They're not
0: going
1: to hold the pigs accountable, dude. They're going to be like, oh, the government should hold them accountable,
0: no,
1: but they're not going
0: to
1: do that.
0: The individual needs to.
1: I agree.
0: There are a couple of things that you can do, which, I mean, they'll seem mostly as annoyances, but if everybody starts doing them.
2: And that was my problem with the George Floyd thing. Because when I first heard about it, and it was like, oh, we should talk about how much, like, you know, it wasn't, police brutality was like a thing, but it wasn't as talked about in all over until George Floyd, I feel like, in 2020. That really, like, blew the can open. Maybe it was because of the lockdown or something happened, but it was like, oh, okay, we're finally going to talk about this cop problem that we seem to be having. And then instead of talking about any of that, we just attacked a bunch of Nike stores and, you know, tore stuff up and nothing really changed. Does that make sense? Like, there was a huge fit thrown, and then none of the energy was put towards the actual problem. It was just put into stealing stuff and causing havoc. I don't know if the system did that on purpose to obfuscate the energy of that. But right at the beginning of it, I was like, oh, yeah, maybe we'll actually get a chance to sit down and talk about this like civilized people for once. And then, hey, maybe we should like have some accountability for police officers who are breaking the law and violating the Constitution with their actions. And instead of that's not what we got at all. That's not what happened. We just turned it into like parades with mostly peaceful looting at night.
0: Mm-hmm.
2: You know what I mean? It was just like, why? So like the individual, we tried. It just got derailed. Like every other time the individuals get together or in like a populist way, it gets hijacked and money pumped into it until it's a grotesque shell of what it was supposed to be.
0: Oh, yeah. You can't do it as a group. You just got to do it yourself. Anytime you form a group, this is, I forgot where Ernest Hancock got it, but I got it from Ernest Hancock. Anytime you form a group, eventually at some point, the group's survival becomes more important than the reason that you formed the group in the first place. Every group will get hijacked. So, so do it yourself is the idea there. Back to the article. The bill also broadens the definition of interference with an officer under Ohio's Motor Vehicle Code, raising the penalty from a minor misdemeanor to a second-degree misdemeanor, punishable by up to 90 days in jail and a $750
2: fine. What is it? Bothering a police officer is now a crime?
0: Yeah, interference with an officer.
1: Oh, my God.
2: What does that mean?
1: I know. What
2: you
1: does
2: cut
1: that
2: him
1: mean?
2: Off?
0: Interference.
2: Yeah, you caught him. You interfered with his ability to get to his next donut stop. What does that mean?
0: Yes, that. You were,
2: Old lady, you're taking too long to cross the street. I gotta get to this donut store. I'm gonna have to take you in.
1: You're interfering.
2: But we're stopping at the
1: business.
2: Donut. We're stopping at Dunkin' on the way. I need a fix.
0: Yep. You were stopped in the right lane when I wanted to turn right and you were going forward and you caused me some delay. Therefore, interference with an officer, second degree misdemeanor.
2: Isn't that crazy that he gets to decide he's the ref and the opposing player at the same time?
0: Mm-hmm.
2: That's kind of feels like in his favor, in the officer's favor. It's kind of ridiculous. Oh, I'm calling you for interference on me.
0: Yeah.
2: Well, that doesn't make any sense.
0: That's a good analogy. Like taking a player off the opposing team's bench and giving him the whistle and the flag.
2: Yeah. That's what it sounds like.
0: Throughout the legislative process, critics of the bill argued that the more severe penalties were disproportionate to the scope of the offenses.
2: I wonder if somebody's going to sue on the... Is that the Fourth Amendment or the Fifth Amendment? No cruel and unusual punishment?
0: I don't know.
1: I can't remember which amendment it is.
2: It's one of the first 10. It's one of the important ones, okay?
0: They started getting into the amendments, and I was like, you guys realize that you had to put these here because of all that horrible stuff you just got done saying in the Constitution part, right? What? This is a good idea? All right.
2: What was the only way it was going to get ratified was if they added all those amendments.
0: Yeah, and Benjamin Franklin's comment about a republic, madam, if you can keep it.
2: I almost feel like I was thinking about that quote earlier this week, and I was like, man, depending on the delivery and how deep Benjamin Franklin was in like masonry and like all the other crazy stuff,
0: mm-hmm.
2: I almost feel like he said to that person, a republic, if you can keep it, like.
0: Yeah, but you're never
2: like,
0: going to.
2: Yeah, no, like the whole idea was like, you know what, Mr.
0: Sure
2: Burns,
0: that won't
2: like,
0: happen.
2: Yeah, yeah. If you,
1: we
2: like,
1: know that the
2: like,
1: central bankers are coming.
2: If you can keep it,
1: in.
2: Like, you know, here's a chance. Yeah, I just, mm-hmm. you know, here's a shred of hope, lady. And then he went and did whatever in some grotto in England.
0: Yeah, Benjamin Franklin was an extremely shady character. He was triple agent. He was working for America, Britain, and France. And he embezzled.
2: He was the head. He was the head of like three French Masonic lodges, three different ones.
0: They find skeletons in his basement or something too.
2: Yeah,
0: yeah.
2: And all of his sciencey stuff. I bet he was doing like crazy human experimentation.
0: Yeah, there's a bunch of weird stuff. You start looking into that guy.
1: Wow.
0: I even heard one time that somebody's theory that he opened a portal to another dimension. That's, you know, like the Keystone State is Pennsylvania, right? So.
1: Mm-hmm.
0: He apparently opened a gateway to another dimension, and that's when the technology flood started, because it was all coming through this portal.
1: Huh.
2: You know, they do credit Ben Franklin for flying that kite and getting electrocuted with the key.
0: Yeah, maybe that's their...
2: I wonder what the real story behind that is.
0: Maybe that's their esoteric explanation, or exoteric, you know, story that they wrote for the esoteric actual happenings or something.
2: Because, I mean, what...
0: There's a bunch of weird stuff surrounding it, too. The Masonic Hall in Pennsylvania is real freaking weird in Philadelphia there.
2: I haven't seen it.
0: Yeah, I haven't.
2: But I wouldn't be surprised.
0: Pretty weird things about it. Of course, you know, the Mormon Temple in Salt Lake is also really weird. It's got sun symbolism on it. It's got astrological stuff. It's pretty weird, man.
1: Yeah. There's a lot of symbolism on various religious buildings everywhere in the world, too.
0: Mm-hmm. And it's almost like they share some kind of secret knowledge.
1: I know.
0: This expansive broadening means that interference with an officer during enforcement of even a minor or routine non-moving violation, such as a faulty taillight or lapsed registration, could now trigger a serious obstruction charge. Triggered, wrote Zachary Miller. A legislative officer for the Office of the Ohio Public Defender in opponent testimony.
1: The mafia is all in bed with each other. We all knew it.
0: So this is the guy that's in opposition to it, and he's just saying, well, this is what it's going to do. He doesn't, he's not actually opposing anything. He works for the same guys.
1: Yeah.
0: Supporters, meanwhile, said it provides a necessary framework for law enforcement to follow during traffic stops. Oh, that's good. This targeted change, accompanied by an appropriate penalty, will help encourage drivers and occupants to be voluntary partners in public safety. Better sheep, wrote Colonel Charles A. Jones of the State Highway Patrol in proponent testimony. Ohio courts have repeatedly found that refusing to identify oneself during a traffic stop does not constitute obstructing official business. The charge officers have typically relied on in those situations. Why do they even need you to identify yourself?
2: Because they just want something. They just want to beat you over the head with something.
0: They can do their job without knowing who I am.
1: I know.
0: Do your job, man. What are you, incompetent? You need me to do your job for you?
2: No, they want to see if you have a warrant and see if they get a pat on the back when they get back to the office.
0: Figure it out yourself, dude. I'm not doing your job for you. In Toledo v. Dandridge, the 6th District Court of Appeals ruled in 2013 that a driver's refusal to provide a name or driver's license was not obstruction because it was not an affirmative act. Similarly, the 8th District reached the same conclusion in State v. Ellis in 2020, overturning a conviction where the defendant merely refused to cooperate with fingerprinting.
2: Oh, okay. So somebody found some loopholes and the state was like, no more. We gotta cap that right now. Here's a way that we can put a boot on your neck and you can't do anything about it.
0: Yeah.
1: It sure sounds like that way.
0: Well, you guys are acting within your rights here. We just change these words around on a piece of paper. Boom. Now you're...
2: It's almost like they believe that your rights come from them.
0: Most people do, I think, in America.
2: I think that's because they've been done a horrible disservice.
1: They've been brainwashed by the system to believe that their rights originate from the government and government gets to guard or take away rights. But your rights are inherent.
2: Yeah, they're inherent. And that's the thing that really pushed me over the edge, just from like a logical point in my own brain. Like, okay, if they don't come from the government or other people and they come from something outside of my control, well, then that thing is God.
1: Yeah.
2: Right? Then that there has to be something. If it's given to me without, you know, any outside input from anywhere else and they just exist... And then that has to be a creator, right? That has to be bestowed upon me. I have to be given these things from an outside source that they can't be taken away from me. Just in an argumentative point, like if I'm trying to, I'm arguing with this in my own head, if that makes any sense. And yeah. I'm just like, a God, there has to be, if I'm going to have inherent rights, then there has to be somewhere those inherent rights come from. Like, because nothing comes from nothing, right? You can't have something coming from nothing. There has to be a something coming from something.
0: Kind of, but not so much as in like an intelligent designer. Just that,
2: Well, then what orchestrates what outlines those rights?
0: Humans' capacity to
2: understand them. Well, doesn't the government technically have the human capacity to strip me of them because they have more guns and power? If these people don't even understand their rights, then do they have them?
0: No, because this is just ideas. You can't be stripped of your ideas. I guess you could by force. I think they can erase memories now. They can. It doesn't mean that it's right, though, right? So this is a conceptual thing. It's just right versus wrong.
2: So, if the right isn't coming from somewhere, does the right just exist forever? Is there's always just been the idea of right, and that's been a constant forever thing?
0: I don't know. I don't look at it that way. To me, your rights are just actions you might take which aren't wrong. Is any action you might want, like anything you might want to do, as long as it doesn't mess someone else up, that's, you have the right to do that. That's a right action. Make sense?
2: Yeah, I can see that. But okay, a right action, that's subjective then.
0: No, it's not. It's objective because there's a clear distinction there that if it messes somebody else up.
2: Well, that's that whole idea of messing somebody else up. What does that entail? Like, at what point?
0: So you can see there that there's an inherent necessity.
2: Could you emotionally mess somebody up by calling them a loser? What if they're a loser? And nobody's taking the time to just let them know. You know, maybe somebody, like, some dudes really just need to sit down and be like, hey, bro, you're kind of like... loser. You're kind of loser.
1: You gotta grow up, man.
2: Yeah, you gotta do something different. I love you enough to call you a loser. Like, is that, I mean, I've just insulted the guy, but is that not a right action? Is that not gonna mess him up maybe a little bit emotionally? He could spiral from that, or he could get better. That'd be his choice, but I could potentially mess him up with my words. So is that like right action? I'm just trying to, I'm not disagreeing with you. I just wanna, you know, I just like to talk these things out, right?
0: Mm-hmm. So it's a matter of rationality. It's a matter of running things through your detector of logic and emotion. So if it checks out emotionally and logically that you call the guy a loser, then yes, it's the right thing to do.
2: Well, if it checks out emotionally and logically for me to... sell out my Jewish neighbors so the Nazis don't care about my color TV. And then
0: it doesn't.
2: It doesn't.
0: No, you've done your logic or your emotion wrong if you come to that conclusion.
2: Well, if somebody, I mean, there's narcissists everywhere.
0: Yeah.
2: And if you're the most important thing in your life, which you technically have the right to do, I mean, you didn't really take any, like, wrong action. If you just said, yeah, they live over there, right? I don't know. I'm just saying you can, people justify everything. And they point to logic and emotion, stability to justify it. I just think that's like such a gray area that anybody could argue anything from that point. Especially when emotions are involved.
0: You can try, but it's not that hard to figure out. I don't know why this needs to be complicated at all. It's not that hard to figure out which of your actions mess people up and which ones don't. I don't see why this is a confusing
2: topic. I'm just saying, like, I think mess people up is like, anything could mess people up. I think, you just not do anything?
0: Well, no, in the course of living your life, some of your actions are going to mess people up. And then you have a responsibility to try to make it right, or at least be like, hey, can I, is there a way I can still do my thing and not mess you up? Can we work together on, you know what I mean? Like, you have an obligation to not mess people up.
2: Okay, okay. And if you do mess people up, then you have a duty. So, right, okay, that comes, I'm saying, all right, the responsibility, the right to the responsibility, I guess, if that makes any sense. Like, you have all of these rights, but then where does your responsibility back to your fellow man pick up? When you're about to mess them up? Is that the line?
0: I think I understand your question, and that's probably, that's where I would put the line. All right. If I'm doing anything that doesn't mess other people up.
2: No, I argue with myself over these things all the time.
0: No, it's good. That's how we learn dialectic, and that's how we come to, find out the flaws in our thinking. Give us a call. The phone number here is 603-283-6160. 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
6: From Feature Story News in the UK, I'm John Beaver. Brent crude oil has hit a one-month high after the United States carried out a fresh wave of strikes against Iranian military targets near the Strait of Hormuz and reinstated its naval blockade of Iranian ports. Shipping traffic through the strait has plummeted by more than 50% compared with the previous week, after Iran declared passage through the waterway not possible and retaliated with drone and missile attacks on US-linked sites in Bahrain, Kuwait and Jordan. Middle East analyst Dr. Laura James says Donald Trump's proposal to charge tankers a 20% transit fee through the strait, although while never realistic, has compounded the uncertainty keeping vessels away.
7: Obviously, the Iranian strikes combined with Trump's suggestion that he was going to start charging 20% fees, even though that was never really remotely plausible, it all adds to the atmosphere of uncertainty that if you possibly can, you should wait, you shouldn't send ships in, this is too complicated.
6: The Ebola outbreak in the Democratic Republic of Congo is spreading faster than health experts can track it, despite an intensified response. The warning from the World Health Organization comes as more than 700 people are known to have died from the contagious disease, and close to 2,000 others have been infected since mid-May. Chris Ochamringa has more from Kinshasa.
8: The Ebola outbreak in the Democratic Republic of Congo has spread to two new areas in the northeast of the country, bringing to five the number of provinces that have recorded cases. The World Health Organization has called for intensified surveillance, warning that the outbreak is spreading faster than health workers can track it. The global body's Assistant Director General of Health, Chikwe Yekweazu, made the revelation after visiting the epicenter of the outbreak in Ituri province. He said, 80% of new Ebola cases are emerging from unknown chains of transmission. That is happening despite health workers stepping up contact tracing for Ebola patients. The fight against Ebola was recently disrupted by a strike among some health workers over unpaid salaries and allowances. The DRC government has promised to resolve the problem.
6: 16 and 17-year-olds in the UK face an overnight social media curfew as part of government efforts to protect against online harms. Between midnight and 6 a.m. they won't be able to get onto places like Instagram, TikTok and YouTube. The plans build on a proposed social media ban for under-16s announced last month. But campaigner Jess Butcher says the curfew won't achieve anything as it won't be mandatory.
9: There's no way of enforcing this, so is it meaningless? And it's also interesting that they're even trying to put these things on default for an age group at which they think they're old enough to vote in a general election, but they're not old enough to turn the defaults back on or decide to go to sleep at midnight.
6: From Bureaus Worldwide, this is FSN.
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0: Live. Talk radio you control. You can get your thoughts on the air in this final segment of the show. The phone number is 603-283-6160. In the studio tonight, it's Stu.
1: Riley O'Bell.
2: And Angelo.
1: Is Mitch McConnell still alive or is he dead?
0: I don't know.
1: I don't know either. That's what I'm asking.
0: So this is a thing I've heard about, and I've not looked into it at all. Let's see. I got a paywalled article here. Oh, no. It looks like it'll let me read it, maybe. McConnell neighbor reveals alarming scene days before 911 call. Days before Mitch McConnell was rushed to a hospital, one of his neighbors saw him in a troubling scene. The 84-year-old senator's... He's 84 years old and still has a job in government.
2: So, I mean, how old is our... Trump's like 90 right now. 89?
0: Man, there needs to be an age limit on government jobs.
1: I hear you. I think Trump's like 80 this year.
2: Oh, is it 80? I thought it was... Well, 1948, right?
0: The 84-year-old senator's neighbor... in Washington, D.C., have revealed disturbing details on the Kentucky Republican's mysterious health crisis, which has been going on for nearly a month now, with scant updates from his team. A male neighbor told the Daily Mail that McConnell appeared to be in a bad shape even before June 14th, when he was found unconscious at home and taken to a hospital. Days before that, the neighbor said he witnessed McConnell slumped in a wheelchair while getting carried by staff. I was able to get a good look at his face, the man said. He was pale, with a blank stare, and his mouth was hanging open. Another neighbor...
2: You mean half of Congress?
0: right? Like
2: most of them?
0: That's what he looks like at a press release and everything else, too. So, another neighbor, a woman who lives on McConnell's block, told the Mail that she saw him get carried into an ambulance on June 14th while his staffers appeared obviously distraught and crying. When he came out, I actually wondered if he was dead. He did not look good. He was not conscious. His eyes were closed. He had oxygen tubes strapped to his nose, she said. I knew by his aides running in and out that it was something serious, she went on. There weren't a lot of sirens. That was the thing that was interesting. The woman said she witnessed two police officers carrying medical packs rush into McConnell's home, adding that a police vehicle is pretty well always parked down the street when the senator is in town.
2: So is this his home in Kentucky? Or is this his home in D.C.?
0: Sounds like it's in D.C.
2: Okay.
0: Other neighbors told the Mail that they were stunned that McConnell had insisted on remaining in office. God bless them, one neighbor who watched the stretcher go by said of McConnell and his team. I would have retired, but for them, this is their life. They don't know anything else.
2: Yeah, I think that's part of the problem.
1: I know, that's a really bad part.
2: I think that's he just said the quiet part out loud. Mm. Is that their career politicians, they don't know anything else.
0: Nor are they capable of anything else.
2: Why am I leaving my the people making the decisions haven't experienced real life? They know nothing else except this political game. They've never experienced...
1: It's rather disgusting that we have this going on in our world.
2: Oh, yeah. Yeah.
0: McConnell may have suffered a heart attack, according to an emergency personnel call first obtained by independent journal Townsend.

0: On July 2, McConnell's team said in a statement that Senator McConnell appreciates the outpouring of support he's receiving while he continues his recovery in the hospital. The senator continues to improve and is working closely with his staff on Kentucky and Senate matters while the Senate is out of session. McConnell's team continues to be tight-lipped about his health, drawing accusations of a cover-up from within MAGA world. MAGA world is a thing now. The senator's staff is led by his longtime camera-shy aide, Terry Carmack, who is on track to earn more than $226,000 this year.
1: So wait, he's making more as McConnell's top aide than McConnell does as a senator? What's the base pay for them? Isn't it like $175K or something?
0: Well, that's probably because they don't get, you know, the insider trading benefits that a senator gets, right?
1: What do you think if I was a career politician? I'm not saying I ever would be, but if I was insider training to that level, I'm letting my boys eat. Because they're too close to me. Like, I can't be the one making all the money, man.
0: That's how you get kicked out of the pump and dump group, though, is by sharing it with your aides.
1: But then what do my aides have to... I guess you just have to pay them
0: $226,000.
1: That makes sense.
0: It's just a cover-up on top of a cover-up, and that's why nobody trusts what's going on in Washington. This whole thing is a farce, Tennessee
2: Rep. That's why it's called the District of Criminals, ladies and gentlemen.
0: Tennessee Rep. Tim Burchett said on Friday. South Carolina firebrand Nancy Mace, meanwhile, has called on McConnell to step down. If McConnell is in as bad shape as Biden ever was, or worse, he needs to step aside. This charade can't continue, Mace wrote on X.
1: Hey, at least they're willing to stick, you know, principled... I hate to say the word principled Republicans, but at least they're like, hey, if you're too old to do the job, man, you got to get out. Mm. Like, we said it about Biden, we'll say it about you. Like, you're our friend, quote unquote, but if it's time to hang the saddle up, just hang it up, man. Go retire. Be with your grandkids. What are you doing? Right? Like, go spend time with your family. You're going to die in office. You're going to spend the last moments of your life. All this time you've spent making all this money and having this family, they probably hate him anyways.
0: Oh, I'm sure.
1: But, you know, what are you doing? Isn't that the whole point of doing the family thing is so you can retire and go hang out with your grandkids and take them fishing and, like, give them the facts of life while they sit on your knee, right? Like, being a grandpa? What did you do this for? Right?
0: Yeah, I don't get it either. Right now, we're going to go to the phones. We've got a caller from Charlotte, North Carolina. You're on Free Talk Live. What's on your mind? Hello?
3: Hello.
0: Yeah, you're on Free Talk Live.
3: Don't try to pretend.
0: Do you have something to say?
3: Don't try to pretend that rights are somewhat derived from any logic or evidence. Excuse.
0: Don't try to pretend. Okay. I'm not trying to pretend anything.
3: So where are rights derived from?
0: They're just inherent. Well, from nature.
3: I can't hear you, so let me call back.
0: maybe. I might answer your call. I might not. Cordiality will get you far in this world.
2: It sure will.
0: Be willing to have a decent conversation somebody about this. But,
1: Riley jinxed us.
2: I know. I'm sorry.
0: Yeah. That's okay. You can't hear us, so we don't have to deal with him.
1: Thanks for the call, Skeeter.
0: Yeah, thanks for the call. Thanks for ending your own call. That was easy.
1: That was new. That was a new development for me. I've never seen Skeeter hang up on himself. It's always been Bonnie.
0: I got this other one from Activist Post. We probably won't get all the way through it, but it's an interesting thing to me anyways. This is from Freddie Ponton at 21st Century Wire, the board that wanted a country. The private colonial administrative board that claims authority over Gaza's future banks with J.P. Morgan and whose architect, Tony Blair, refuses to explain. This investigation...
1: Isn't Tony Blair the British guy?
2: Yeah, he was the former Prime Minister of Great Britain.
0: Mm-hmm. This investigation is about a body whose legal personality remains contested, whose accountability framework remains opaque, and whose money has been...

0: routed through a private J.P. Morgan Chase account outside the official World Bank Fund created for Gaza reconstruction. The Board of Peace was announced by Donald Trump in January 2026 as the vehicle for Gaza's post-war governance and reconstruction, with Trump as chair and Tony Blair among its founding executive members. What emerges from official filings, leaked governance drafts, congressional hearing records, financial reporting, and testimony from former insiders is not simply a reconstruction body, but an attempt to privatize the governance architecture of Gaza's future.
1: I know what Gaza's future is.
2: Desert?
1: No, golf courses.
2: Oh.
1: It's going to be beautiful. You should invest. I'm not kidding. Like, there's no stopping this. Gaza's been flattened. It is now rubble. The only thing to do
0: also
1: is
0: bearded belly dancer ladies or something.
1: Oh, is there?
0: Have you seen the Trump Gaza number one video?
1: No.
0: Oh, look it up. It is disturbing.
1: No. But I'm just saying, like, I know... I'm sorry for the people of Gaza, but they're cooked. They're cooked. The hotels and the resorts are going to be built.
0: Yeah.
1: So, like, you as an American, I throw some money behind it, dude. It's going to be built no matter what, and it's going to make a lot of money.
0: I will not invest in that. Thank you very much. The timing of this story is critical because the contracts have not yet been awarded. The official World Bank Fund has received no donor money, and several of the people involved in designing or executing the system sit at the intersection of government, finance, technology, Gulf capital, and post-war reconstruction planning. The name Board of Peace, which I think is hilarious because...
1: I think Board of Peace, yeah.
0: Because
1: well, they are Board of Peace, I think.
0: Yeah.
1: It feels like they're pretty bored with peace.
0: Sounds like
2: they want war.
0: Like, the name Board of Peace does not necessarily refer to some peace mechanism. The entity will be best characterized as a financial, legal, and political architecture for governing 2.3 million Palestinians through a structure Palestinians did not elect, that member state parliaments did not ratify, and that no court or auditor has yet clearly shown it can compel. The piece that sparked this investigation was published by Follow the Money, which reported that Tony Blair had become Trump's Gaza salesman in Europe, using his institute and his contacts to lobby European policymakers into joining the Board of Peace. That reporting was important, but the framing understates the story. Blair is not merely the salesman, he is one of the architects of the governance model that European officials were later asked to legitimize. According to reporting cited by IRIS, Blair sat down in Abu Dhabi in late 2023 with Jared Kushner, Israeli Minister Ron Dermer, and Mohammed Dahlan, the UAE-backed Palestinian exile, long discussed as a possible post-Hamas power broker. Over the following months, Blair's circle developed a governance proposal known as the Gaza International Transition Authority, or GITA. On September 17, 2025, the Times of Israel reported that the proposal would seek a UN mandate to act as Gaza's supreme political and legal authority during a transitional period. 12 days later, Trump's 20-point plan stated that Gaza would be governed by a technocratic, apolitical Palestinian committee.
1: A technocratic apolitical?
0: Yeah.
1: Oh my, horrifying
0: under the supervision of a new international body chaired by Trump and including Blair. That is enough to say the Trump plan closely echoed Blair's architecture. It is not enough on the present public record to say the language was copied almost word for word. The Follow the Money investigation that first reported Blair's European lobbying is solid work, but it leaves open the deeper question. What exactly was the Tony Blair Institute building before it began selling the Board of Peace to Europe? Internal documents obtained by Follow the Money and shared with Democracy for Sale and Lighthouse reports show that TBI representatives told the European Commission that the EU should not be shy about playing a role in Gaza and that the EU had leverage and money. A TBI spokesperson denied that this was lobbying, saying that the meeting was a conversation about Gaza, Trump's peace plan, and TBI's work to support the new government in Gaza.
1: This place better have an insane back nine, or I'm going to be upset.
0: The financial structure makes the design clearest. When the Board of Peace was formalized through Resolution 2803, the World Bank created the Gaza Reconstruction and Development Financial Intermediary Fund, known as the GRAD Fund. Carnegie later described the World Bank's role of that as that of a limited trustee with no responsibility or accountability, fiduciary or otherwise, once funds were transferred onward to the Board of Peace. That is not normal oversight. It is institutional legitimacy attached to a legal firewall. The World Bank lends its name to a reconstruction mechanism, but the Board of Peace controls how money is used after transfer, while the bank's own role is limited by design.
1: If the World Bank's mad, I don't care. I don't care. Do what you want.
0: No, they're not mad. They're adding legitimacy to the thing.
1: I thought the Trump was blocking.
0: They don't want control over it because then they'd be responsible for all. You know what I mean?
1: So they don't want.
0: But the Board of Peace can just say we have legal immunity for anything we might do in Palestine. So here we go.
1: Well, not like international courts had much teeth behind them to begin with, but all right.
0: A.J. Benga sits at the center of this conflict. His official World Bank biography confirms he is president of the World Bank Group, and contemporary reporting confirms he was previously CEO of MasterCard. In January 2026, the White House and subsequent coverage listed Benga among the founding executive board members of the Board of Peace. Civil society groups have since demanded that the World Bank withdraw from the Board of Peace and terminate the grad fund, warning that the arrangement risks legitimizing an imposed reconstruction framework that excludes Palestinian self-determination. Benga has defended the World Bank's role as that of a limited trustee, saying the Board of Peace would decide how money is used on the ground. That leaves him in an extraordinary dual position, president of the institution administering the official fund, and a member of the board that may ultimately direct the reconstruction architecture.
1: Huh. I don't even think this is new.
0: Oh, yeah, double dipping is the name of the game.
1: Yeah, this sounds like what happens at every...
0: every
1: nonprofit I've ever heard of, right? Like somebody on the board is connected to the person who funded the NGO to begin with, and they sell it to you as it's extra oversight because the guy who gave us the money is actually going to be in charge of it too. But now it's bad. But when the NGO does it, it's good. Mm-hmm. But now it's bad because Trump did it. Mm.
0: Because Trump's doing it with his own NGO, so now it's okay too.
1: Oh, okay.
0: This is just an NGO. It's not an actual government thing.
1: Oh,
0: it's
1: I got it.
0: Of peace. It's just an NGO which he declared himself lifetime chairman of, and has the sole right to appoint his successor.
1: Wow. Par for the course. I mean, what are we complaining about? This isn't new. I don't know. They're just making it news because it's Trump. You know, this is kind of what I'm saying. It's like this isn't news. This isn't not a new thing. This isn't original. This isn't something we haven't seen before. And same as it always been. Obama's probably tied to some ridiculousness too, but it's in Chicago and not Gaza.
2: Yeah.
0: Yeah. The board's legal status remains one of the central and unresolved questions. Resolution 2803 welcomed the Board of Peace and endorsed the Gaza framework, but Congressional reporting shows U.S. lawmakers still lacked clarity on what legal framework applied to the body. NBC reported that the board's charter gave the organization a broad mandate and raised questions about member state commitments and legal structure. Times of Israel published the full board charter, which shows the formal structure through which Trump chairs the organization. The point is not that the board has no documents, it's that none of these documents clearly answer who can sue it, audit it, discipline it, or compel disclosure. International legal analysis has questioned the board's personality and accountability structure, with opinio jurist describing the charter as creating a dubious legal personality. Carnegie has warned that Resolution 2803 elevates a U.S.-Israeli governance framework while leaving Palestinian self-determination structurally subordinated.
1: Yes, because Carnegie's not named after one of the most ruthless.
0: Mm. Carnegie's brutal.
1: Yeah, so I mean, I don't know. I'm not super trustworthy of just the mainstream media anymore. It's just, you know, it's all sensationalized. They point the finger at each other, right? What's that old saying? You point one finger out, but there's four more pointing back at you, or whatever.
2: Something like that, yeah.
1: Three more pointing back at you, and it's just that forever.
0: Yep.
1: But it's part of the issue with the two-party system we're at. We'll just point fingers and accuse each other of doing nefarious things while everyone's doing it at the same time. And we'll just keep pointing and yelling, and we'll keep making money on the back end.
0: Absolutely. The routing question begins with the officials publicly assigned to execute the board's mandate. On January 15th, 2026, the White House appointed Aria Lightstone and Josh Grunbaum as senior advisors to the Board of Peace, saying they were charged with leading day-to-day strategy and operations and translating the board's mandate into disciplined execution. Lightstone is especially relevant to donor diplomacy. Middle East Eye reported that he traveled to Saudi Arabia in April 2026 to press Riyadh over its unpaid $1 billion pledge to the Board of Peace. That does not prove Lightstone instructed UAE or Moroccan officials to use J.P. Morgan. It does make him a necessary person to question about donor routing. The same is true of Grunbaum, whose documented role places him inside the operational side of the board, even if several claims previously made about him must be corrected. Grunbaum's background makes the operational side worth investigating, but the record has to be stated carefully. The White House appointed him as a senior advisor charged with day-to-day strategy and operations for the Board of Peace. The Wall Street Journal reported that he moved temporarily to Israel to join U.S. team planning Gaza's post-ceasefire administration while still serving as commissioner of the Federal Acquisition Service. Al Jazeera later described him as working under U.S. envoys Jared Kushner and Steve Witkoff on the Gaza Stabilization Force track.
1: I mean, that just sounds like there's just here's the people that are doing the funny money stuff, like something's going to be done about it. I mean, Lightstone's a sick name. that's what I took from that. Is that, I mean, Lightstone's a pretty wicked. Grunbaum is like, you know, I could find 30 Grunbaum. I could throw a stone in New Jersey and find 30 Grunbaums next to it.
2: They
1: right?
2: Like Lightstone?
1: But Lightstone's a sick. That's almost Skywalker.
2: Yeah.
1: Hmm. And to get a name like that just out of, like, the lottery, you know what I mean? You get born Lightstone, and you decide to work for some of the most evil people on the planet. I mean, whatever, but... you know, whatever. That's fine.
2: Money, bro.
1: That's fine. But sick name, dude. Yeah, for sure. Jealous of your kids. Jealous. Yeah, Lightstone, dude. Yeah, hey, Alex Lightstone sounds like something out of a story. That's not even a real name.
0: Hmm. What cannot be said on the current public record is that Grunbaum co-drafted Resolution 2803. Authored the reconstruction plan, designed the J.P. Morgan account, or wrote Section 8.2. Resolution 2803 was a U.S.-drafted Security Council resolution, but no public source names Grunbaum as one of its drafters. The correction matters because the story is strong enough without assigning individual authorship where the evidence does not yet support it. David in New Mexico is called in, so we're going to take his call. Yeah, we got enough time to talk to David. David, you're on Free Talk Live. What's on your mind?
3: Man, how's things going around Peyton Place?
0: Around what?
3: Where you guys are at, Peyton Place.
0: I don't know what you're saying, but things are fine around here.
3: Oh, okay. Yeah. You never heard of Peyton Place?
2: No.
3: No. Oh, you have to check it out. You know, all kinds of you know, affairs and murders and stuff like that go on around Peyton Place. It's a TV show, movie, book.
0: I don't know, man.
3: Oh, man, you ran out of time.
0: Yeah,
2: I know,
1: sorry,
2: right?
1: David.
0: But, I mean, you just called in, too. But there will be a show tomorrow night. Thanks for the call tonight, David. This has been Free Talk Live. You can call as David did and get on the air. But not tonight. You'll have to call tomorrow. Thanks for listening. Peace.
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0: it all adds to the atmosphere of uncertainty, that if you possibly can, you should wait, you shouldn't send ships in, this is too complicated.
1: The Ebola outbreak in the Democratic Republic of Congo is spreading faster than health experts can track it, despite an intensified response. The warning from the World Health Organization comes as more than 700 people are known to have died from the contagious disease, and close to 2,000 others have been infected since mid-May. Chris Ochamringa has more from Kinshasa.
2: The Ebola outbreak in the Democratic Republic of Congo has spread to two new areas in the northeast of the country, bringing to five the number of provinces that have recorded cases. The World Health Organization has called for intensified surveillance, warning that the outbreak is spreading faster than health workers can track it. The global body's Assistant Director General of Health, Chikwe Iyekweazu, made the revelation after visiting the epicenter of the outbreak in Ituri province. He said, 80% of new Ebola cases are emerging from unknown chains of transmission. That is happening despite health workers stepping up contact tracing for Ebola patients. The fight against Ebola was recently disrupted by a strike among some health workers over unpaid salaries and allowances. The DRC government has promised to resolve the problem.
1: 16 and 17-year-olds in the UK face an overnight social media curfew as part of government efforts to protect against online harms. Between midnight and 6 a.m. they won't be able to get onto places like Instagram, TikTok and YouTube. The plans build on a proposed social media ban for under-16s announced last month. But campaigner Jess Butcher says the curfew won't achieve anything, as it won't be mandatory.
3: There's no way of enforcing this, so is it meaningless? And it's also interesting that they're even trying to put these things on default for an age group at which they think they're old enough to vote in a general election, but they're not old enough to turn the defaults back on or decide to go to sleep at midnight.
1: From Bureaus Worldwide, this is FSN.
4: With FSN Spotlight, I'm Simon Marks, looking today in more detail at President Trump's threat to charge a 20% service fee against any vessel transiting the Strait of Hormuz in exchange for America providing safety and security guarantees. It's very unclear how he thinks he can impose those charges, which fly in the face of his own government's policy. The White House has consistently insisted nobody, especially not the Iranians nor the Omanis, can charge per vessel fees. Simon Giel, with procurement and supply chain consultancy Proxima, says tanker operators are now even less certain about the Strait's future.
5: For them, it's a game of wait and see. I think part of the problem is that previously policies such as tariffs, as blockades, you know, you would get some sort of warning. But, you know, with the Trump administration, what we're often seeing is statements played out through tweets or posts on social media. And so it's really a game of uncertainty. And the one thing that businesses thrive on is certainty. Anything that upends that layers in problems, not only financial problems, but also problems down the track in these supply chains that we've built, which are highly optimized around sort of 80% scenario of what should happen.
4: Iran is celebrating President Trump's move, saying it establishes the principle for the regime to charge similar fees, although the country's foreign minister insisted 20% is too high and they'll give tanker operators a better deal. With FSN Spotlight, I'm Simon Marks.
1: To recap the top stories, Brent crude oil has hit a one-month high after the United States carried out a fresh wave of strikes against Iranian military targets near the Strait of Hormuz and reinstated its naval blockade of Iranian ports. The Ebola outbreak in the Democratic Republic of Congo is spreading faster than health experts can track it, and 16 and 17-year-olds in the UK face an overnight social media curfew as part of government efforts to protect against online harms. That's the latest feature story news. John Beaver reporting.
6: This is the Onion Week in Review. Citing his erratic social behavior, nondescript occupation, and habit of accidentally walking off piers while pretending to read newspapers, acquaintances of 37-year-old Jeff Walther suspect he may be a bumbling spy. Residents of Worcester, Massachusetts are kind of hoping a Panera Bread will show up and plow over an obnoxious neighborhood bakery. Locals have said that the soulless restaurant chain, with its simple, impersonal experience, would be just the thing to help run the precious mom-and-pop establishment out of business.
7: Callahan's is really lovely and all, but it would be such a relief to have some college-aged kid take my order without making eye contact. I just need a cup of coffee. You know, we're not friends.
6: A follow-up survey of Worcester residents confirmed that 72% of patrons would rather be alerted of an order by a vibrating pager than a kind-faced woman who calls everybody sweetheart. In other news, feds break up a brutal Las Vegas man-fighting ring. A Christmas card ominously makes no mention of the twins. And the Boy Scouts celebrate 100 years of preparing teens.

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0: This is Free Talk Live. It's talk radio you control. You can get in on the conversation. The phone number here is 603-283-6160. Lori was supposed to be here tonight, but I'm filling in for her. And I am Stu. Also joining me in studio tonight is...
1: Mr. Penguin.
0: Let's see. I was here last night. We talked about a bunch of interesting things. You brought one that is causing a bunch of frustration, I imagine.
1: Oh, yeah. For a lot of people, three to five hour long lines in European airports because of a new biometric system that they're implementing. And it's a disturbing system. We'll get into that a bit later, I imagine. Or did you want to start off with that story?
0: For airline flights?
1: So once you land in Europe, at a European airport, there's a 3 to 5 hour long wait. And it has to do with a new system that's being implemented.
0: Hmm.
1: So,
0: let's see. Lori wrote a thing about homeschooling in New Hampshire.
1: Oh.
0: And I think I might be able to read that. I haven't proofread it, so I hope it goes well. She's generally very good at writing. Here we go. For a long time, if you were a parent who wanted the government completely out of your kids' education, New England wasn't exactly your first choice. If you wanted absolute hands-off freedom, you moved to Alaska, Oklahoma, or Texas. Those were the legendary no-notice states where parental rights weren't just a talking point. They were the law. But a quiet, massive shift just completely rewired the educational map of America. With the passage of House Bill 1268, the Home Education Freedom Act, New Hampshire didn't just trim away a little bit of red tape, it completely blew up 30 years of state bureaucracy. Governor Kelly Ayotte signed the bill, and just like that, the Granite State vaulted past nearly every other state in the country to claim its spot.
1: Nice.
0: At the peak of educational liberty. If you were a fan of personal freedom, individual liberty, and letting parents actually parent, what just happened in Concord is the biggest win of the decade. Here is exactly what changed, why it matters, and how New Hampshire just created the gold standard for independent education. The old baggage versus institutional failure. To appreciate how massive this win is, you have to look at what New Hampshire parents were made to comply with under the old law. RSA 193-A. It wasn't the nightmare scenario of a state like New York, but it still forced families to constantly check in with the government. Before this bill passed, parents had to officially file a notice of intent just to pull their kid out of public school or start homeschooling. They were legally mandated to keep a massive portfolio of their child's work saved for years just in case an official demanded to see it. And every single year, parents had to submit their kids to academic evaluations, either through standardized state testing or paying a certified teacher to review their work, just to prove to the bureaucracy that they were doing a good job, which, let's be honest, is completely ridiculous when you look at the actual state of the public school system and the kind of quality they are churning out. When you step back and look at the big picture, this is a profound, almost comical irony in the government trying to dictate how families run their homeschooling environments. For decades, the public school monopoly has operated on the assumption that children belong to the state first, demanding that independent parents jump through administrative hoops to prove their competence. Yet while bureaucrats spend their time trying to police living rooms, the public school system itself is failing miserably as a state institution. Nationwide data paints a devastating picture of institutional decline, with proficiency scores plummeting and major districts failing to get even a third of their students reading at grade level. The state forces children into rigid, one-size-fits-all classrooms that stifle critical thinking, yet turns around and demands accountability from parents who are actually getting results. The proof is in the metrics. While the public system decays, independent research consistently highlights the staggering success of alternative methods. According to data tracked by the National Home Education Research Institute, NHERI, Homeschooled students regularly score 15 to 30 percentile points higher on standardized academic achievement tests than their public school peers. When it comes to college preparation, homeschooled students pull off an average SAT score of 1,190 compared to the dismal public school average of 1,060.
1: Wow, 1,190 isn't even that high.
0: Yeah, well, I don't know anything about SAT scores. I don't know what's high or low. So
1: I think 1,400 is what it goes up to, and then like
2: it goes up to 16.
1: Oh, hey, Mark, you're there. Oh, it goes up to 16.
2: Apologies for being a little late.
1: Not 14?
2: It goes up to 1,600. Oh, wow. My son just took them, so.
1: Yeah, okay, so.
2: Understand.
1: Yeah, so 1190 isn't even that high.
0: What is passing? What is barely
1: there's
0: passing?
1: No, I don't think there's a passing or failure. It's not like that.
2: Well, I wouldn't say 1190 is a bad SAT score.
1: No. It's not bad. It's just, it's not like, you know, it's not a super high bar.
2: Oh, I wouldn't call it super high either, you know.
1: Yeah.
2: But the funny thing about it is that SAT scores, oh, you know what? I can tell you some things. To get the Bright Futures Scholarship Award in Florida, you must get a 1300. Get the Merit Scholarship, which is 75, Bright Futures is 100% and Merit Scholarship is 75%, you must get a 1210. So an 1190 is almost scholarship worthy in Florida, which is a state that has a pretty big budget sort of surplus. They're not doing badly.
0: Okay, so 1190 signals that that's pretty decent, probably a competent student.
1: Yeah, decent, but it's not like definitely not like how do I want to phrase it? It's not it's not like smart kids, you know.
0: Yeah.
1: Yeah.
0: Well, granted, most public school kids, most homeschool kids' parents were public schooled, so.
1: Yeah. Yeah. Right.
0: I'm sure. You know, we're all doing the best we can with that.
1: Yeah. No. I mean, I want to say that like anything above 1,000 is at least like a probably equivalent to like a B or C student with your average track, if my recollection is correct.
0: Okay.
1: Like in terms of like
0: public school average to be lower than 1060 then, but I don't know. Maybe I don't know what the difference is between 1060 and 1190.
1: Yeah, I want to say like somewhere between like 1,000 and like 1,100 is probably like you're probably like a B or C student.
0: Can you score like a 10 on this thing? Does it go that low, or is the bottom at
1: No. You can score much lower. It's like if you only answer one question.
2: I don't know what the bottom is on an SAT, but it's like 600.
1: Yeah.
0: Okay.
2: 1,000 is unimpressive.
0: All right.
2: Highly unimpressive.
1: Yeah, I mean 1,000 is not impressive, but it's not. It's still like. Yeah, you're still talking.
2: You're talking about a B or C student.
1: You're not going to go to you're going to go to probably like a middle of the road school. You're not going to go to Harvard.
2: Why would you go anywhere? If you have a 1,000 on your SAT, your first go.
1: Yeah.
2: My advice to you would be don't go to college.
0: Yeah, go to a trade school.
2: Yeah, there's lots and lots of great paying jobs out there.
0: Almost nobody should be going to college.
2: You don't need to get 4 years of college and then be a bartender in debt for the rest of your life.
1: Right. I think it depends on what you're going for.
0: Some people should go to college.
1: Yeah, like I don't think
0: most
1: I don't necessarily. So I think if you're getting like in the above 1,000 range, you're probably still like 1,000 to 11 something. You're probably still fine for getting like a college level education for. Something that is, going to give you skills. Like, for example, if you go into a computer science or something like that, or one of the STEM fields, you probably would still be fine. It's something you can cut it anyway.
0: My big problem with going to college is that you really need some critical thinking skills because you're entering a world of gatekeepers that might fill you full of some nonsense, and you're going to go through life thinking that that's, the hard and fast truth.
1: Yeah, you're definitely there's definitely some risk there. The problem is that a lot of this stuff is like you go into one of these programs and they're going to weed kids out. So if you're sort of towards the bottom, you're going to have to work really hard.
0: Yeah.
1: But if you you can get through
2: it. Okay, so the advice I like to give on college on air is as though my listeners are a group of people who are different than the regular world. Understand how college works. The only way that we get the doctors, the engineers, the computer scientists, and the people who need a degree, the real people who need a degree. The only way we get those people is by feeding a whole bunch of people who otherwise we do not need a degree into the system. So they need to get $50,000 out of each student in order to have this, you know, to be able to charge $50,000 to the engineer who costs them $750,000 to produce, right? So we need a bunch of chaff. Now, my advice to my listeners is don't be that. Yeah. Do not be the orange that they squeeze. You know, be the select fruit that that you could be.
0: That's good
2: first
0: advice.
2: Piece of advice: don't go to college if you're paying for it.
1: Yeah. Okay.
2: If your parents want to pay for it, then, you know, presumably they have a whole bunch of money, whatever. If your parents are paying for it, now we're talking. If the state is paying for it or some, you know, or other organizations paying for it, then, you know, that's another thing. But fundamentally, you know, it's very unlikely that you should go to college if you have to pay for it, because that means you're bad at school.
1: Yeah, I definitely
2: suck at this already.
1: I don't necessarily have this perspective that I totally agree with it with some angle of what you're saying, Mark. Now I am curious. Do you have any degrees, Mark, or did you have any college, you know, at all? Or I'm just curious between you, me,
2: no,
1: and
2: I'm basically a failure at that. College runs on a different set of incentives than everything else in the world. In the world, you can pay somebody and tell them what to do, or they can pay you and tell you what to do. In college, you pay them and they tell you what to do. Mm-hmm. And that's a system that just never worked for me. And I was bad at it.
1: Yeah.
2: The only thing I got out of college was a 12-step program.
1: So,
2: I
1: mean, you did go to college then? You just didn't go?
2: I have been to some college. Yes.
1: Some college. Okay.
2: I just didn't manage to finish it up.
1: Yeah.
2: The other things that I would say is that if you go to college, you should only go for a very select few of degrees. They offer a lot of degrees. They'll offer a degree in anything that you'll pay them to give a degree. If you want to pay them to, you know, to flag identification degree, they will give you a flag identification degree. What will you use it for? They don't care.
1: Yeah.
2: You know, you should go to college because you need the degree. So college professors need degrees, as much as I think we have plenty of college professors. Lawyers need degrees. I think we have plenty of lawyers. Engineers need degrees. We never have enough of those. Doctors need degrees. Mm-hmm. That's a controlled system.
0: Having spent more than 10 years in manufacturing, I can tell you not all engineers are worth the degree that they paid for. In fact, they were oftentimes the most useless employee in the entire shop. Yeah.
1: I did go to college and I got a degree, and this is what I'd say about – I went for computer science, and this is what I'd say about the kids I graduated with. Were they competent? No. Were they the brightest, you know, of the bright? Yes. But – and this is a program where – the computer science program was supposedly one of the better ones. And the I went in with, I think, 200 students, something like that, and I graduated with about 20. So – but, yeah, there's maybe one student out of the – well, besides myself – out of the entire 20 that I graduated with, I'd be like, I'd hire you.
0: Yeah.
1: It's literally a piece of paper. It's sort of that just bare minimum of, you know, saying, hey, you've got brains, but you may or may not have any information up there to you know, skills or anything of that nature.
0: Yeah.
2: And a lot of jobs demand a degree, but they, you know, they don't really need the degree. They just want you to have any degree.
1: Yeah.
2: Right. And those are the ones that just want somebody who can put up with a bunch of BS for 4 years.
1: Yeah. That's just it. Like computer science, if you've been programming for years, there's no way a computer science degree makes any sense. I went in with a lot of skills already in the field that I got a degree in, and I was just baffled by how terrible, not all, but a lot of the teaching was. It was just like, really? Like, you're talking about one thing? You're talking about, I mean, professors would talk about stuff they had no idea what they were talking about. And it was just like, how are you sitting here and talking about PVR? This might be nitpicking a bit, but I had one professor who talked about PVRs for an hour and a half, I think, something like that. But PVR stands for personal video recorder, at least as best as I could tell. But I finally figured out he was talking about VPNs. But the problem is, a VPN stands for virtual private network. The problem is, he didn't understand what a VPN was, so he was describing a VPN wrong. So he spent like 45 minutes before I'm like, I'm pretty sure he's talking about VPNs, but he's using the wrong terminology. He's describing what it is incorrectly. Okay. I finally raised my hand and I asked him, are you talking about VPNs? And he was like, oh, yeah, that's what I'm talking about. And I'm like, oh, my God. Like, I mean, this wasn't, then you have to understand, like, VPNs is like IT more, not really like, this wasn't like writing a VPN. Like, it wasn't really computer science. It was more like more IT stuff. And it was just like, it wasn't, it was stuff that was just so basic. It's like, I'd been setting up VPNs for probably a decade at that point. And it was just like, if I don't understand what it is you're trying to get at for 45 minutes of you talking about this thing, how on earth is anybody else supposed to, you know, understand what it is you're talking about?
0: Yeah.
1: So, yeah. It was just, it was terrible.
2: Yeah. They say that those that, can do and those that can't teach. And again, I think we have plenty, probably too many, college professors out there. So anybody who wants to go and be a college professor, they're competing. When you have two people competing for the same seat, you're in trouble.
1: Yeah. And I do want to point out that one more thing too, Mark, is he was talking about it so broadly from a concept standpoint. That was the other part of the problem. It was understanding what he was talking about, because he wasn't talking about the details. It wasn't like a technical, you know, walkthrough. It was like a very broad overview.
0: Anyway. Well, as far as college entry goes anyways, John Taylor Gatto says that if you're applying to one of the Ivy League schools, your scores are way less impactful than your personal bio, your interests, your personal interests and your hobbies and things like that. They're more interested in finding unique individuals than they are, you know, guys that can regurgitate the information they read in a textbook.
2: Mm. Well, I think that you have to have a minimum that, unfortunately, here's my advice when it comes to Ivy Leagues, and I've looked into it a little bit. Should you get an Ivy League degree? That depends on what you want to do. And that's kind of the end of it. I don't think Ivy League is the end-all be-all, but it does provide some more options in our current world, and I cannot predict how the world's going to be in the future. So does it have value? It has value. But you 100% will get communist indoctrination shoved down your child's throat.
0: Yes,
2: and
0: you will.
2: The SATs are based on your child's ethnicity. If you are Asian, your child needs a 1600 to be even considered. If you are black, you're going to need a lower score, because these universities are looking for black people. You know, they've got these numbers. Now, recently there's been some shakeups, some lawsuits that say they can't do this. I'm against that. I think they should be able to set up their student body the way they want to do that, and that's their business.
1: Yeah, yeah.
2: However, we're talking about reality here, and reality is that currently, you know, they're not supposed to be able to discriminate based on race, but they will.
1: I'm kind of two-sided on this one. I think I don't want the government funding these schools in the first place, but assuming that they're going to fund it, they sort of have to be blind in that respect, I think, because, you know, it doesn't make sense otherwise. But when you're talking about these Ivy League schools that are private institutions, yeah, they should be able to do what they want as long as they're not receiving government funds.
2: Yeah. They don't need government funds. And
1: I know
2: the fact that they are receiving government funds is the crime.
1: Yeah.
2: Mm-hmm. But they're private businesses. They could make it on their own.
1: Yep.
2: They do not need it. And
0: that is another way to get in, is by having your dad make a huge private donation to the college. And then you'll probably get in.
2: Yep. You can buy your way in.
0: Going to continue with Laura's article.
2: They'll let you know that.
0: Broader cognitive development indicators show that the personalized nature of home education fosters independent, advanced critical thinking and analytical capabilities that a failing state school simply cannot replicate. Dismantling the machinery of control, HB 1268, takes that entire hypocritical evaluation system and throws it in the trash. Under the new zero regulation framework, the machinery of state control has been dismantled through three major pillars. No notification required. You don't have to ask for permission. You don't have to fill out a state form, and you don't have to register your child with the local school district. If you decide to homeschool, you just do it. No mandatory evaluations or testing. The state can no longer force your child to sit through standardized tests or demand annual proof of progress. No portfolio reviews. The legal requirement to curate, save, and potentially surrender your child's coursework for state scrutiny is completely dead. One of the best aspects of this new law is what it means for how you teach. Under the old rules, there was always a lingering cloud of state interpretation regarding what counted as a proper education. Now, the state has absolutely zero say over what educational materials, books, or curriculum you use. If you want to use a classic textbook, an online program, a faith-based curriculum, or build a totally custom hands-on learning experience from scratch, the state cannot police or dictate your choices. While the statutes still list core subjects like math, science, and history, the state has completely dismantled the machinery used to enforce them. There is no paperwork to turn in, which means there is no mechanism for a hostile school board to audit your books or tell you that your chosen materials aren't good enough. You have total autonomy. The EFA firewall. Go ahead.
1: Yeah, you know, but what if I kind of want to be a, you know, the opposition here of all of this in that, but what if we have kids who end up not being able to read?
0: No, that's what we have.
2: You mean like 50% of them in California?
0: Yes. If you want your
1: but
0: kids.
1: This is what they're going to say. They're going to say, but don't you want kids to be able to read?
2: That's what we've got. That's the fundamental thing
1: they can't
2: that we've
1: read.
2: Got.
1: I know.
2: Government
1: I
2: school,
1: know.
0: 65%
2: national control of government school has resulted in again and again and again and again in state after state after state that it like they can't produce. It's the government that makes it so they can't produce it. They are the worst group of people to put in charge of some kind of certification or licensure because they have failed over and over again. You wouldn't want your building inspector to be completely illiterate in electronics and electrical wiring. You wouldn't want him to be the one, if his school turned out the worst electricians, you wouldn't want him to be the one to judge who is qualified to be an electrician or not. And that's what we have currently in government education. The first thing we ought to do is get the government completely out of education, and then you will get a supply-demand market force that will produce better education for everybody.
1: I don't think that's anywhere near far enough, but yeah, I mean, I agree with that.
0: Yeah.
2: Well, we can chop off politicians' heads. I'm always up for that.
0: I like to say the purpose of the system is also what it does, so, you know, a lot of this is by intentional design.
1: Yeah.
0: Give us a call. The phone number here is 603-283-6160. Let us know what you think about the government education indoctrination centers. This is Free Talk Live.
3: 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I'm Holland Cook with the Inflation Hacks. 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You went online to see how much your car is worth, and the app asked if the tank was empty or full. How else to make ends meet? On our blog, Kevin says, I've been trying forever, but this is what it took to quit smoking. He says he went to a hypnosis seminar and it worked. He says, I feel great. Though many ex-smokers gain weight, Kevin says these supermarket prices kind of help. And Tricia shares that she bought stock in an oil company at the beginning of the pandemic and it quadrupled in price. But she says, now I have to sell it to buy gas. How are you coping? Post your inflation hacks at andyoucanquoteme.com.
4: From Feature Story News in the UK, I'm John Beaver. Brent crude oil has hit a one-month high after the United States carried out a fresh wave of strikes against Iranian military targets near the Strait of Hormuz and reinstated its naval blockade of Iranian ports. Shipping traffic through the strait has plummeted by more than 50% compared with the previous week after Iran declared passage through the waterway not possible and retaliated with drone and missile attacks on US-linked sites in Bahrain, Kuwait and Jordan. Middle East analyst Dr. Laura James says Donald Trump's proposal to charge tankers a 20% transit fee through the strait, although while never realistic, has compounded the uncertainty keeping vessels away.
5: Obviously, the Iranian strikes combined with Trump's suggestion that he was going to start charging 20% fees, even though that was never really remotely plausible, it all adds to the atmosphere of uncertainty that if you possibly can, you should wait, you shouldn't send ships in, this is too complicated.
4: The Ebola outbreak in the Democratic Republic of Congo is spreading faster than health experts can track it, despite an intensified response. The warning from the World Health Organization comes as more than 700 people are known to have died from the contagious disease, and close to 2,000 others have been infected since mid-May. Chris Ochamringa has more from Kinshasa.
6: The Ebola outbreak in the Democratic Republic of Congo has spread to two new areas in the northeast of the country, bringing to five the number of provinces that have recorded cases. The World Health Organization has called for intensified surveillance, warning that the outbreak is spreading faster than health workers can track it. The global body's Assistant Director General of Health, Chikwe Yekweazu, made the revelation after visiting the epicenter of the outbreak in Ituri province. He said 80% of new Ebola cases are emerging from unknown chains of transmission. That is happening despite health workers stepping up contact tracing for Ebola patients. The fight against Ebola was recently disrupted by a strike among some health workers over unpaid salaries and allowances. The DRC government has promised to resolve the problem.
4: 16 and 17-year-olds in the UK face an overnight social media curfew as part of government efforts to protect against online harms. Between midnight and 6 a.m. they won't be able to get onto places like Instagram, TikTok and YouTube. The plans build on a proposed social media ban for under-16s announced last month. But campaigner Jess Butcher says the curfew won't achieve anything as it won't be mandatory.
7: There's no way of enforcing this, so is it meaningless? And it's also interesting that they're even trying to put these things on default for an age group at which they think they're old enough to vote in a general election, but they're not old enough to turn the defaults back on or decide to go to sleep at midnight.
4: From Bureaus Worldwide, this is FSN.
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0: here at 603-283-6160. I'd like to thank Rick for being an amplifier with us here at Free Talk Live. That means that Rick went to amps.freetalklive.com and signed up to support the show. 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In the studio tonight, it's Stu.
1: And Mr. Penguin.
2: And Mark Edge.
0: Yes, Mark has joined us remotely.
1: I'm not in the studio.
2: That's right, I'm not in the studio.
0: So I was reading an article that Lori wrote about.
1: Oh, Lori wrote this.
0: Yeah, she wrote this up. She couldn't find a good article about it, so she wrote her own.
1: Oh, that's good.
0: This is about HB 1268, which is a big win for homeschooling freedom in New Hampshire.
2: It really is. And now that, I mean, New Hampshire was always already pretty free when it came to homeschooling, but now you don't have to report to the government what's happening. And I know, and I agree with you, Chris, the first thing that anybody's going to say, specifically anybody who votes Democrat, is like, are you kidding? Now the Christian kooks are going to have seven kids and they're not going to send them to our indoctrination center and they're going to all be stupid and they're going to think the world's 5,000 years old and they're not going to know how to, their multiplication tables and blah, blah, blah.
1: The funny thing and about this course, is, that, Mark, is that it's the, we're, New Hampshire is the, I believe, least religious state in the nation.
2: Yep.
1: Yeah.
2: But, I mean, the fact is libertarianism is a religion, too. You know, I mean, fundamentally, we have our own jargon. We have our own belief system. We have our own moral code. We have all the trappings of a religion. It's just that they have a religion, too. The Democrats have a religion, too. And their religion at the center of it is the state, the fundamental belief that a group of liars and thieves can somehow hold together society, and without them, we descend into chaos.
1: Mark, you know, now, I think there's a little bit of a difference between libertarians and, you know, basically every other political group is we don't want the state. We want to tear the state down effectively.
2: Right.
1: You know, but and give it to the individual.
2: That's my point, Chris, yeah. Is the libertarians aren't a political group. They're a moral group. They're a group that follows a moral code.
1: I got you.
2: And we're closer to a religion than we are to a political group.
1: Yeah.
2: However,
1: yeah, I kinda
2: politics
1: see that.
2: Is a religion too.
1: Yeah.
2: They're just, you know, you just have basically the Sunnis and the Shias worshiping their version of Allah out there. And then we're all like, yeah, this is not the way to worship God.
1: I think you're right. I think in the sense that I think people have often people have multiple religions or two religions. One may be their, you know, like their Christianity and the other might be the state, right? People worship the state. And I think libertarians tend to worship independence as opposed to the state and may or may not, you know, worship, I guess, another God.
2: At my Christian school. In the morning, every single morning, we would have the Pledge of Allegiance and a prayer. Now, normally prayers, there's some rote prayers like, you know, the Lord's Prayer and, I suppose a Hail Mary and, a variety of things. This was in a Catholic school, so I wouldn't be able to tell you what a Hail Mary. I can do the Lord's Prayer. I don't know what a Hail Mary is.
1: Okay. Yeah, me either. I didn't know it was a prayer. I thought it was something you said like as like a curse word or something.
2: The Pledge of Allegiance is effectively, in my opinion, as a you know minister right now, the Pledge of Allegiance is a prayer to a graven image.
0: Absolutely.
2: It is.
1: Oh, yeah.
2: You know, I don't know how to describe it otherwise.
0: Oh, yeah. And it's a culty religion, too. Like, if you don't want to participate in it, the others are going to gang up on you and make you feel real awkward.
1: Oh, yeah.
2: Right. And it's the display is completely different. So in a prayer, if I don't want to participate, I can bow my head and cross my fingers, and I can just sit there and meditate or, you know, be silent or do whatever. I've got to be at school no matter what.

0: Yeah, they don't like it.
1: Yeah. All right, back to the article here. The EFA firewall, freedom versus funding. Now, this is where the bill gets incredibly smart, and it solves a massive problem that has been tripping up freedom-loving families across the country. In recent years, New Hampshire has become famous for its education freedom accounts, EFAs. These are state-funded vouchers that give families thousands of dollars per student to help pay for alternative schooling, private tutors, or curriculum. On paper, it sounds great, but as any liberty advocate knows, government money always comes with strings attached. In a lot of states, when the government hands out voucher money, they end up sticking new regulations on everybody, even the independent homeschoolers who didn't want the money in the first place. HB 1268 solves this by building an ironclad permanent legal firewall between two totally different paths. The state-funded path, EFA. If a family chooses to accept state voucher money through an education freedom account, they are making a deal with the state. Because they are taking taxpayer dollars, they still have to abide by the rules. They have to submit to accountability metrics and show student progress updates. The independent path, if a family says, keep your money, we just want our freedom, they choose pure independent homeschooling. By rejecting state funds, they are completely insulated from state oversight. $0 from the state equals zero right for the state to interfere in your life. This firewall is a stroke of legislative genius. It ensures that the regulations attached to government vouchers can never bleed over and choke out the families who just want to be left completely alone. At its core, HB 1268 is a profound philosophical victory. It completely flips the script on how the government views families. New Hampshire just looked at the assumption that children belong to the state first and flatly rejected it. The Home Education Freedom Act establishes that parental rights are fundamental, not a privilege granted by a bureaucrat in Concord. It also eliminates a major avenue for government overreach. In the past, missing a piece of homeschool paperwork or turning in a portfolio late could be weaponized by hostile school districts, sometimes even triggering messy child welfare or truancy investigations. By erasing those administrative traps from the law, New Hampshire has protected the privacy of the home. While other states are busy trying to add tracking databases, mandatory health checks, and stricter regulations on alternative education, New Hampshire went the other way. It leaned directly into its historic motto, live free or die.
2: Yeah, if I'm not mistaken, I think we disbanded some of the stuff that the state implemented in the recent past too. Like after COVID, for example. I could be mistaken about that, but I think there was something that occurred. I know there was other stuff that occurred really into COVID. Like they refunded the checks for the handful of businesses that were fined for remaining open during like a 2-week period or something. But that was the only state that did that.
1: Interesting.
0: Well, New Hampshire's absolutely unique. I was just having a conversation in a private signal group, and you know, people are constantly looking for the freest place to live. And I think that's an interesting question. And I don't think that any place in the United States is necessarily the freest place to live.
2: I don't think there's any place that is free, but yeah.
0: Well, yeah, I mean, I'll explain that in a second. But I think the unique selling proposition for New Hampshire is that it is the libertarian homeland. There's no place in the world where you can, as a libertarian, basically speak your mind and not be some kind of fringe kook, except New Hampshire. In New Hampshire, you know, you're in the same room with a bunch of people who are like, yep, I agree completely. And that is really special to be able to have people who sort of believe like you do. Now, is New Hampshire going to get more free over time? Absolutely. We're popping the rivets. This law here on education. I think education is one of the two primary things that need to be addressed in New Hampshire. We need to address education, make it as free as possible. And, free as in liberty, not free as in beer.
2: Yeah, that's great
0: anything
2: response.
0: Worth having is worth paying for.
2: Yes, yeah. It very much reminds me. That's a very techie way to phrase it. It's a reference to free and open source software. Yeah. So.
0: Yep. Yeah. I think the next steps, honestly, are, you know, gutting the public school system. I think New Hampshire's small enough.

0: and we're rural enough that we can get away with just getting rid of government school. Also,
1: yep.
0: Our Constitution is unique in the nation. All 49, the authoritarian 49, every single one of them has public school in its Constitution. New Hampshire does not. It says we cherish our schools, but it doesn't say that they're government-owned or anything like that.
1: Mm.
0: And that makes us special. And I think that fundamentally that could be the thing that manages to save us, and we're able to get
1: Mark,
0: rid of it entirely.
1: I would agree with you with one little point that I think is worth mentioning.
0: Yeah.
1: New Hampshire Supreme Court disagrees with you on that.
0: Oh, yeah.
1: You're 100% right, because it doesn't say anything about, like, right to schooling, but they've just sort of, out of thin air, they've created this right as a consequence of that statement that we cherish schooling, but it doesn't say that anywhere.
0: Well, I know that not everybody is as much of a government guy as I am, but I have a rebuttal to that, and this is the rebuttal. We have libertarians in the New Hampshire State House. We have somewhere in the neighborhood of 160 people who have gotten a B+ or better, 85% or better, on the New Hampshire Liberty Alliance's voting report card. And you can say what you want about that. You know, politics is this or that or the other thing. But it shows that we have a very strong libertarian veto. You cannot get your law passed without getting the Democrats, the conservatives. You have to get two of the three. You have to get the Democrats, the conservatives, the libertarians to agree with you. And there's no other state like that. Second, we have a very libertarian House leadership. The guy who's running for the Speaker of the House in New Hampshire, that guy seems to be very liberty-oriented. And he's got a very practical system for getting there, whatever. I'll take his word for it. We have several senators out of the 24 or 25. I can't remember what the number is. And they're highly libertarian. These people are able to put pressure on the governor.
1: Yeah.
0: Now,
1: definitely.
0: If we can get three of the five of the appointed Supreme Court by the governor.
1: Yeah, yeah.
0: To be sort of our peeps, then we're in there. Now, I'm not saying that this is going to happen this next term.
1: Yeah.
0: I'm not. What I'm saying is the 10,000 movers for the Free State Project and the Great New Hampshire Freedom Migration, I'm just coming up wide numbers here. I haven't got a census, but, you know, if 10,000 people have moved, many of them are participating in the political process. Many of them are participating in a variety of different ways. And we're making a change in the state. It's getting freer and freer over time.
1: For sure.
0: If you want to fight the state, there is no place that you can fight besides New Hampshire. And
1: yep.
0: These are the two things that separate New Hampshire from the rest of the world. And I've gone to places that have no income tax, that have no sales tax, that have no property tax. Mm. I've been to these places, and while they may have some semblance of freedom, it's true, they don't have this kind of libertarian infiltration into the government. They don't have this sort of libertarian conversation going on.
1: Yeah, I think you might have oversold it just a slightly, in the sense that I would say that, you know, I think there are still, look, I certainly wouldn't disagree that we have libertarian leaning individuals. About a fourth of the House make that up, and I don't know, five out of the 24, something like that, in the Senate, and that's amazing, right? It's 100 times, probably more than 100 times any other state. But I do want to say that I think that some of the libertarian leaning individuals are not all principled libertarians. So that does mean that we can accomplish a lot, but there are definitely going to be things that you're going to see. Bills that are going to get passed still that I would absolutely not support.
0: There will be bills passed that I would not support too.
1: Yeah.
0: The question is, and this is, it's the Overton window conversation, right?
1: Yeah.
0: And this happens a lot in the halls of the State House now, where it didn't happen before and doesn't happen in the authoritarian 49, right?
1: Oh, yeah.
0: And that is this libertarian thing, this issue that's libertarian, is it worth trying to get done? And in some cases, it's simply not. You have to work with one of those. If you a libertarian want to get something passed, you have to work with either the conservatives or the Democrats in order to get the thing you want passed.
1: Yeah, I think there's another aspect of this too. Like, there's conservatives that are sort of, how do I phrase this? They're clearly conservative, but they sort of have leaned libertarian in order to move into our ranks, and then we get called out for like these. Mostly on most issues, they're pretty good, but they're not principled. You know what I mean? And then it's like, see, we're not really libertarian, or we're just conservatives or something like that. And I'm like, you're talking about one guy or whatever, and he's pretty good on everything else. But you're right. I totally would disagree that he's not a principled libertarian.
0: Mm-hmm. Yeah. Yeah. If anybody wants to play the point out the politician and his voting record game.
1: Yeah.
0: I have to wonder what's their motive. And there's several different of them. There's some libertarians who just love to talk about, you know, the thing that pisses them off at that moment. Yep. Mm. Sure. But I'd make the greater point. Our almost libertarianism in New Hampshire is way the hell better than everything else that's out there.
1: Oh yeah. 100%.
0: And I'd rather have. If that's what you want, you have to, you know, these are the criteria. Remember, you have to want this libertarian homeland. You want to hang out with libertarians. Yeah. You want to have these conversations. In many cases, like this, the minutia conversations.
1: Yep. Yeah. Yeah. No, it's
0: and
1: the principal libertarian.
0: You have to want to fight.
1: Few and far between, even in New Hampshire, I think. But it's certainly way, way, way more libertarian than any other state by a long shot. It's like I couldn't even name a single person in like New Jersey that I knew that was libertarian leaning, let alone libertarian.
0: They've got a libertarian party, and sooner or later we'll take their best activists too. One of their best activists is in the state right now.
1: Yeah, I'll agree
0: getting signatures for one of our politicians. Yeah.
1: Oh, okay. Not who I'm thinking of, but yes, for sure. Yeah.
2: You might have a per capita higher amount of people in, say, Wyoming that have a libertarian-ish mindset that maybe not,
1: I think it's on
2: might
1: some,
2: not call themselves libertarian.
1: I think it's on some issues.
2: Definitely if you want to be around libertarians that want to make a change more than just be left alone.
1: This is the problem.
2: Where you want to be, yeah.
1: This is the exact problem. It's like there's a lot of people who have libertarian-leaning sort of ideas on some things, but very few are principled libertarians that are going to be, you know, libertarian on every issue every time. Right. And that's kind of, and it's a really high sort of mark, you know, to get, you know, enough of those people to move to New Hampshire. There just aren't that many people. I mean, like, we're talking about less than half of 3% of the population in the United States or anywhere in the world, probably.
2: Yeah, I'd say that, you know, just because most people haven't really thought about it that deeply.
1: For sure.
0: I'd call the freest place in the world right now Morazan in Honduras, but that's a completely different, like, not 180, but it's a wildly different thing than moving to New Hampshire. So Morazan is this community built by a libertarian multimillionaire who decided, you know, he wanted to provide dignified housing for factory workers in Honduras. So he built essentially a housing development with a political overlay, and everybody there sort of lives by libertarian principles. But none of them have read Rothbard, right? None of them know who Mary Ruart is.
1: Yeah, I don't really care about that stuff either. What matters is that you live by, or do you mean they comply with, not live by?
0: They're not philosophically libertarians.
1: I understand. So they're complying with the principles.
0: Right. The foundation of their society is a libertarian society, and so therefore the best way to do well in that society is to be a libertarian, so they live that way. But they don't think about libertarianism. They have no philosophical pinings. If for whatever reason this shut down and they needed to move someplace else, they would not...
1: Other than to say,
0: I really like that place, they won't miss it.
1: Yeah,
0: right?
1: Whereas that's most people.
0: New Hampshire was absorbed into Vermont tomorrow, the cacophony of noise that would come out of the libertarians would be completely different.
2: Yes, it would. Well, Chris, do you want to get into the article you brought in tonight? Or I've got another one.
1: Oh, yeah, for sure. Let's do that one. That was an interesting one.
2: Okay.
1: So, I mean, I can pull it up on my phone.
2: Long waits for airlines in the UK, huh?
1: Yeah. So the story we were talking about, well, we hinted at the early beginning of the show, is that there is a major disaster kind of on Europe's doorstep because of really bad decisions to implement biometrics. It's a crazy story. So this particular version of the story, I guess, it's been reported by all sorts of different outlets, right? This one's from Business Insider, and the title is Why You Can Expect Three-Hour Lines in Some European Airports This Summer. So let's see here. So planning a Euro summer, it might not get off to the easiest start. Last month, the European Union fully rolled out its new electronic border system, and it's been causing hours-long lines at some airports. Yeah, 3 to 5 is what I've heard. Depends on the airport, but 3 to 5 hours just to get into Europe once you've landed.
2: This is all countries signatory to the EU?
1: Yeah.
2: Okay.
1: I mean, yes, my understanding of it. Airports and airlines met with the European Commission last month to discuss their concerns ahead of the busy summer season. Man, if this is happening before the summer season has actually kicked off, that imagine what it's going to be like, you know, I guess now, I guess. Is the summer season's we're well into it at this point. I'm pretty sure anyway. here's what you need to know about the border system and how it could affect your vacation. What are the changes in the entering Europe? The EU's new entry-exit system replaces manual passport stamping entry and exit. That's even more disturbing. So they basically won't let you leave.
2: That's what Trump wants here.
1: Yeah, we basically have it here already, actually. But we actually rolled it out before Europe did. It was Europe and then like Canada, then it was the U.S., then it was Canada, then it was Europe, I believe. It requires travelers to register their details and biometric data, including photo and fingerprints. Yes, I am saying that again. Fingerprints. They're literally treating every single foreigner as a criminal just to enter Europe. I don't know about you, but I'm not going to be visiting Europe or any country that demands my fingerprints. That's just absolutely crazy.
2: If you charter a private flight in, do you get to skip all that?
1: I don't think so. I mean, I haven't seen anything that says that.
2: Because you can get around a lot of things with that, but
3: you can get around a lot of things, but probably not immigration. I've gone into some private flights into different countries, and they expedite you and everything, but they take your passport. And once you've given your fingerprints, they've got them. They don't need anything more. So, yep. I mean, this is kind of one of those things where some libertarians will say, well, you're not free to leave if you have to buy a passport. And that's true. If you have to pay for it, you're not free. But if you were to talk to an actual slave and say, you know, any time in history and say, hey, 2 days worth of labor, would you be willing to give that for the ability to leave? They would say, absolutely. Where do I sign?
1: Well, so I don't think any libertarian is going to suggest that we have freedom, right? Like, I mean, that's just something we don't have, period.
3: I think the fundamental freedom is the freedom to leave. And if you have the freedom to leave,
1: certainly is a definitely a fundamental freedom.
2: Yeah. That's a good point. Give us a call. The phone number here is 603-283-6160. You can let us know what's on your mind this evening. This is Free Talk Live.
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8: From Feature Story News in the UK, I'm John Beaver. Brent crude oil has hit a one-month high after the United States carried out a fresh wave of strikes against Iranian military targets near the Strait of Hormuz and reinstated its naval blockade of Iranian ports. Shipping traffic through the strait has plummeted by more than 50% compared with the previous week, after Iran declared passage through the waterway not possible and retaliated with drone and missile attacks on US-linked sites in Bahrain, Kuwait and Jordan. Middle East analyst Dr. Laura James says Donald Trump's proposal to charge tankers a 20% transit fee through the strait, although while never realistic, has compounded the uncertainty keeping vessels away.
9: Obviously, the Iranian strikes combined with Trump's suggestion that he was going to start charging 20% fees, even though that was never really remotely plausible, it all adds to the atmosphere of uncertainty that if you possibly can, you should wait, you shouldn't send ships in, this is too complicated.
8: The Ebola outbreak in the Democratic Republic of Congo is spreading faster than health experts can track it, despite an intensified response. The warning from the World Health Organization comes as more than 700 people are known to have died from the contagious disease, and close to 2,000 others have been infected since mid-May. Chris Ochamringa has more from Kinshasa.
10: The Ebola outbreak in the Democratic Republic of Congo has spread to two new areas in the northeast of the country, bringing to five the number of provinces that have recorded cases. The World Health Organization has called for intensified surveillance, warning that the outbreak is spreading faster than health workers can track it. The global body's Assistant Director General of Health, Chikwe Yekweazu, made the revelation after visiting the epicenter of the outbreak in Ituri province. He said, 80% of new Ebola cases are emerging from unknown chains of transmission. That is happening despite health workers stepping up contact tracing for Ebola patients. The fight against Ebola was recently disrupted by a strike among some health workers over unpaid salaries and allowances. The DRC government has promised to resolve the problem.
8: 16 and 17-year-olds in the UK face an overnight social media curfew as part of government efforts to protect against online harms. Between midnight and 6 a.m. they won't be able to get onto places like Instagram, TikTok and YouTube. The plans build on a proposed social media ban for under-16s announced last month. But campaigner Jess Butcher says the curfew won't achieve anything as it won't be mandatory.
11: There's no way of enforcing this, so is it meaningless? And it's also interesting that they're even trying to put these things on default for a for an age group at which they think they're old enough to vote in a general election, but they're not old enough to turn the defaults back on or decide to go to sleep at midnight.
8: From Bureaus Worldwide, this is FSN.
12: With FSN Spotlight, I'm Simon Marks, looking today in more detail at President Trump's threat to charge a 20% service fee against any vessel transiting the Strait of Hormuz in exchange for America providing safety and security guarantees. It's very unclear how he thinks he can impose those charges, which fly in the face of his own government's policy. The White House has consistently insisted nobody, especially not the Iranians nor the Omanis, can charge per vessel fees. Simon Giel, with procurement and supply chain consultancy Proxima, says tanker operators are now even less certain about the Strait's future.
13: For them, it's a game of wait and see. I think part of the problem is that previously policies such as tariffs, as blockades, you know, you would get some sort of warning. But, you know, with the Trump administration, what we're often seeing is statements played out through through tweets or posts on social media. And so it's really a game of uncertainty. And the one thing that businesses thrive on is certainty. Anything that that upends that layers in problems, not only financial problems, but also problems down the track in these supply chains that we've built, which are highly optimized around sort of 80% scenario of what should happen.
12: Iran is celebrating President Trump's move, saying it establishes the principle for the regime to charge similar fees, although the country's foreign minister insisted 20% is too high, and they'll give tanker operators a better deal. With FSN Spotlight, I'm Simon Marks.
8: To recap the top stories, Brent crude oil has hit a one-month high after the United States carried out a fresh wave of strikes against Iranian military targets near the Strait of Hormuz and reinstated its naval blockade of Iranian ports. The Ebola outbreak in the Democratic Republic of Congo is spreading faster than health experts can track it, and 16 and 17-year-olds in the UK face an overnight social media curfew as part of government efforts to protect against online harms. That's the latest feature story news, John Beaver reporting.
14: Scientology Minister Frank D. Linehan was arrested this morning on 471 charges of molesting thetans. The popular 56-year-old minister was reportedly taken into custody after an investigation revealed this week that he sexually abused dozens of thetans in the past year, with many of the ancient alien spirits being as young as 65 million years old.
15: Church members left these thetans alone with someone they trusted, and Mr. Linehan clearly violated that trust.
14: According to police reports, the abuse continued as recently as last week when Linehan forced a 70 million year old alien spirit to perform oral sex during a level OT2 solo auditing session. Since the allegations against Linehan surfaced, more and more church members have come forward about thetan abuse. Despite the church's efforts to recover from the incident, the scandal may alienate a whole generation of Scientologists.
16: I don't see how they can expect anyone to continue moving up the bridge to total freedom and achieve clear after this.
17: This is the Onion News Network.
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1: And Mr. Penguin.
2: And remotely, Mark Edge.
0: We have one caller on the line, but it's our one banned caller, so I'm not going to answer it. We can continue with Chris's article.
1: Okay. All right. So we were just getting into a story about Europe basically requiring fingerprints, biometric data, in order to enter, and it is causing insanely long lines that can be up to 5 hours long in some airports when you enter the EU. So let's see here. And, of course, my phone just went to sleep. Okay, non-EU citizens without a visa can only stay in the Schengen area for 90 days within a 180-day 80-day period, so their entry and exit records need to be verified. Each registration takes an average of just over 1 minute, a spokesperson for the European Commission told Business Insider last month. However, some people have found it takes longer. The spokesperson added that technical issues have been detected in a few countries, as can be expected in the first days of a full operation of any major new system. Which European countries use the new entry-exit system? That's interesting. So they give you a list of
2: all of them that are in the EU, right?
1: Yeah, yes, that's my understanding. I don't know if I can't actually tell you. I don't remember which countries are part of the European Union specifically. So I
2: know Norway's not, Switzerland's not, but you're not getting into Switzerland that's part of the Schengen zone. And so I think this is actually a Schengen rule, not an EU rule.
1: Okay. Cyprus says it's not using the system, but I don't know if they're part of the Schengen area or not.
2: I think they're part of the EU, but not part of the Schengen zone, which is very unique.
1: Okay. Okay. Who did the changes affect? In short, most non-Europeans visiting Europe, although there are exceptions. The entry-exit system, of course, there's always exceptions. The entry-exit system has been rolled out to all crossing points in the Schengen area, the free travel zone comprising 29 countries across the continent. This is mostly made up of EU member states, although it includes Norway, Iceland, Switzerland, and Liechtenstein. Yeah, that's always a weird one. You don't say that very. At least I don't say that very often. I read it, but I never say it. So
2: I've been there. It's an incredible place.
1: I think a very libertarian, if my recollection's correct. So if you are visiting Europe for a short stay, you don't have a visa or a passport issued by a Schengen area country, and you haven't yet had your details registered with the EES, you could be in for a long wait. So let's see here. It is worth remembering that most EU countries have overseas territories that some people might not realize are also part of the Schengen area. For example, the Azores are Portuguese, and the Canary Islands are Spanish. Let's see here. Plus,
2: Guiana, French Guiana is French, and there's some of the islands in the Caribbean are EU also, or Schengen also.
1: Hmm. Plus, while Ireland is in the EU, it is not in the Schengen area, which is apparently the same thing for Cyprus, you said, right? So right. It does not have the EES. The UK, Albania, Bosnia, and
2: Herzegovina.
1: Yeah, that one. I can't say that one either. Kosovo, Montenegro, and North Macedonia, Serbia, and Turkey are not part of the EU or the Schengen area. So they also do not use the new system. Turkey isn't part of the EU at all, right? It's part of NATO.
2: It's on the track to be entered, but Erdogan, their president, is basically derailed that for the time being.
1: Gotcha.
2: Probably in our lifetimes, Turkey will be part of the EU, but who knows how valuable the EU will be at that point.
1: Hmm. Which cities are facing the worst disruptions? Shortly after the EES was fully rolled out last month, queues were typically averaging 2 to 3 hours, said Oliver, Director of General of Airports Council International Europe. Yeah, so this story, I don't know if this story is a little bit old. It might be a little bit old. Anyway, a little bit older version of the story. But basically, I'm hearing up to 5 hours now. I'm guessing that's since the summer period started. But I don't know. Like, it depends on the – I mean, it might depend on the source you're reading, but I think this article is just slightly older. So that's why it's giving less, you know, less time. However,
2: yeah, it depends on where you're going, what your port of entry is, and
1: it does. It's not the same across the EU as I understood from other sources, but I think it was like 2-3 hours on average, like maybe 3 hours on average, and 5 hours in some places, something like that is what I was hearing somewhere else. However, he also
2: I was in Europe like 3 months ago mm-hmm. or so.
1: How was
2: and
1: it?
2: And I had nothing for weights. You know,
1: but the 3 months entered, ago, they didn't have this rolled out yet. I don't think.
2: I still don't think it's rolled out. It's been very difficult for them to get this entirely rolled out, and they're going to have some trouble ongoing.
1: My understanding is that it is rolled out now, and as of like, I don't know, the last couple of months, and when it first started, it wasn't as bad because it wasn't the tourist season yet. And now that it's a tourist season, as it sounds, at least from the other sources, we're seeing insane wait times. This story is also suggesting was going to occur probably. However, he also raised concerns that the situation would get worse during the busy summer travel period. So it's suggesting that the busy travel period is to come, which I'm pretty sure it's already here.
2: I can't remember what month I was at the BCH conference in Slovenia, but it was relatively recently, maybe May. And I don't think they checked us in at all. I think they just opened up the gate and let people come in. I don't think we got a stamp.
1: Right. That might be at that time because I don't think the system was implemented yet. From what I understood. Now that they have rolled it out throughout all the countries, it's basically this insane. They're not allowed, as I understand it, they are now not allowed to wave people through like they were previously with the stamp based system. So my guess is that they still had the stamp based system when you went through, and then they waved people through. But now it's not stamp based, and they're not allowed to do that. Something along those lines, and they're not giving them any leeway at all. Because that's sort of part of the story, right? I don't know if we haven't gotten to that yet or if it's just not part of this story, but let me keep reading and maybe we'll find out. Long lines.
2: One thing's too important to understand with governments is that they are super inefficient, and that although this system's definitely coming, it's going to be rolled out in tranches and drips and drabs, because the way it gets rolled out in Paris is not going to be the way that it gets rolled out in Slovenia, for instance. You know, these little, you know, countries that used to be in Yugoslavia, they're just not the same.
1: That was one of the issues that they said they were having in terms of some countries over other countries, because they all apparently have different systems, which seems kind of crazy. But it's not one single unified system. It's like I guess there's requirements that each country has to implement. And so, which is normally how it's done actually in Europe. There's like, when they pass like a bill or something in Europe at the European level, it's like the individual countries have to then pass their own version of it. So I guess it was the same with this, which is insane, because I would have imagined that there would have been a single system rolled out throughout all of the countries, but apparently not. Anyway, long lines have
2: been. If you want to blame somebody for this, look squarely at Washington, D.C. because that is effectively the organization that has said to Europe, hey, you know, we had a great relationship, but we've decided to change it a little bit. We're instituting this ESTA program.
1: Oh, yeah,
2: Europe's
1: that's right.
2: Like, hey, that sucks. And they instituted their own program, which is basically named after our program. I mean, it was
1: retaliatory.
2: Nose thumb at us.
1: It was retaliatory, from what I recall. Yeah, I remember this now. The U.S. implemented it, and they basically hurt Europeans somehow, and you know, probably by making it difficult to come into the United States if you're European.
2: More difficult.
1: Yeah, more difficult. And so they ended up responding to that with implementing the same system that basically the U.S. implemented. And Canada did the same thing. And it's basically it's all because the U.S., you know, the stupid biometric thing, that it's basically going to be rolled out pretty much everywhere in the coming years. This is why I don't want a passport, and I probably not going to get one again. And I don't even like leaving New Hampshire at this point. It's just I've only done it in recent years when I pretty much had
2: these
1: to.
2: These are the choices that you have to make. And I'm not going to chide anyone for their decisions. On one hand, you could look at passports as a form of freedom. They allow you to travel from one location to another. On the other hand, you can look at them as the number of the beast,
1: more
2: you know,
1: like
2: government
1: surfdom.
2: Trackers, you know, and these kind of things. And why would I want to go to that other country when they're going to, you know, take my fingerprints and stick their thumb up my butt and, you know, whatever else they're going to do. And I can see both of these points, but I wouldn't want to see libertarians fighting with themselves over this. I think you just got to make the decision for yourself what you want.
1: I don't know that anybody's fighting over it. I don't think libertarians are fighting with each other over this. I think they fight about everything online. Well, I mean, I don't know about this though. I tend to agree with you, but I don't know about this particular thing. I think a lot of the people who are fighting are not really libertarians anyway. So like it's like they might be fighting with libertarians, but it's like I don't really feel like that counts.
2: Andrew Henderson, are you from?
1: I'm not sure I am. I'm not.
2: Okay. So Andrew Henderson is the nomad capitalist. His whole shtick is, you know, get yourself, 3 passports that you bought from me. And.
1: Oh, yeah. Okay. I know where the guy is.
2: Live in absolute freedom.
1: Yeah.
2: Now, I can give you better systems that are way less costly than his, but, let's leave that to the side.
1: Yeah.
2: I think the guy is essentially created the vertical, which is the sales of residencies and passports. If he didn't, he has branded them so well that it's incredible.
1: Yeah.
2: This guy goes on YouTube and he makes these videos and they're great. And they tell you how you can do this thing or that thing or the other thing. And he gives out lots of good information. People on every single video say, you're a coward for leaving the U.S. You'd have stayed here and fought with us.
1: Oh, I don't agree with that at all.
2: There you go.
1: No. I mean, leaving, if somebody wants to leave the United States, I understand that they're going to end up with a passport and whatever and jump through these hoops. But I just don't think leaving it. I think it makes sense to leave the 49. I don't think it makes sense to leave the United States. But you know, that's, you know, obviously if you make the decision to leave, you know, once you've left, nothing says you have to retain a passport, presumably, once you've gone to wherever you're going to go anyway. So anyway, I don't know.
2: You're thinking about it as in, where do I live? But
1: yeah.
2: There's this whole idea of the nomads who say, it's not where I live. I'm going to live wherever I am, and I'm just going to have very little stuff, and I'm going to go from place to place, and I'm going to live cheaply.
3: That's right.
1: That's like economic freedom or something along those lines, I think. That's not what I care about. I care about, like, principled libertarian freedom.
2: Sure.
1: So I want to decrease my contributions to, you know, tyranny, not give the state $200,000 for a passport so that I can, you know, be quote unquote free when I'm not really. I'm still at the mercy of the state. You know, if I'm like Snowden and leak some information that the government doesn't want me to leak and I leave, they're going to suspend my passport anyway. So how is that freedom? I mean,
2: if you give the country of Grenada $200,000 for a passport, they are unlikely to use that $200,000 to drop a $1 million bomb on a $10 tent half a world away.
1: Yeah, I mean,
2: so you could look at it as that way.
1: No doubt.
2: I'm just,
1: but whether somebody's pocketing it, you know, some politician's pocketing it in Grenada, or, you know, it doesn't even matter where the money is going. It's still contributing to that system. I mean, that's kind of just the point that I'd rather not partake in, personally.
2: This is the argument that I'm talking about, Chris. This is precisely it. This is
1: sure,
2: the one.
1: But I'm not going to tell you what to do. I'm going to tell you what I am going to do and what I think. And you know, you're free to do what you want, right? Like, I don't think we're arguing. I think we just have different positions. Anyway,
2: no, I just think that,
1: and I'm not even sure if you have a different position on this than I. We're basically talking about it more intellectually. So certainly, there's other people who would disagree. But
2: yeah, so I'll take it. I'll take a counterpoint that is worth making. You can't free other people.
1: Oh yeah, I'm not trying.
2: You can't. Well, yeah. You kind of are.
1: How am I trying?
2: If you move to New Hampshire, part of the whole premise is you're going to free other people.
1: You can be freer in your life by traveling. Okay, so that's the consequences.
2: Sort of
1: that might be the consequences of my actions, but it's not my intent necessarily to force, I guess is sort of the way to phrase it, anybody to be free. It's, you know, they can always pick a, you know, less free place to move to, right? And be less free.
2: They can leave.
1: So I don't have a choice in terms of being more or less free because there is no, well, I mean, I guess I can be sort of, in a sense, be a bit freer by choosing one state over another. But the point that I'm making is I can't really ever be free because there's no place I can move to that is, right? But I can
3: even
1: certainly work towards
3: it. If you found a place that was totally hands-off government, you still have, you know, natural coercions as just part of this life.
1: Nobody, yeah, like Somalia, right?
3: Nobody's fully free if you want to get down to the fundamentals of it.
1: I mean, yeah, I mean, I see the argument. However, I think we can agree, at least among the three of us and libertarians in general, that we can be way freer than we are right now, no matter, you know, how far we basically go.
3: Yeah, I would take the natural coercion if we could just get rid of the human-imposed coercion in the form of governments.
1: Yeah. Long lines have been reported at popular vacation destinations and large hub airports. Amsterdam, and Paris, Charles de Gaulle experienced hours-long lines during the initial rollout of the EES. Yeah, so this was before the summer period for sure. There have also been reports of long waits in Portugal, Spain, and Italy, plus difficulties with the new system led Greece to exempt British travelers from the EES. Whoa, that's interesting because I was under the impression based on other reporting that they could not do that. But this is interesting because this reporting is a little bit different. So maybe there's some sort of exception within the EU or something, but not for external. I don't know. Like maybe there's some sort of caveat.
3: It's
1: there.
3: Just that the British have endured enough austerity and they don't need this stubbed toe as well.
2: I think it was the Greece. Yeah.
1: What should travelers do? Pack your patience and be prepared for a long line. The EES is also used when you leave the Shenzhen area. So hopefully nobody has to leave on a medical because, oh boy, 4 hours, you might be dead.
2: Well, I think what they do when you leave is they take your picture and they just match it up with the one that they got originally. So you may have to slide your passport through a little kiosk, a little like scanner that you go through, but you're not dealing with a bureaucrat.
1: Yeah. So make sure you get to the airport early at the end of your trip so you don't miss your flight home. They just really want to keep, they both want to push, kick you out, but they also really want to keep you too.
3: Yeah.
2: Well, that's kind of the trend that's worth mentioning here. And thank you for pointing it out is that there's a change going on in the world and it is restricting travel.
1: Less freedom.
2: It's going to get harder and harder to travel. And remember, guys, I consider the fundamental freedom the freedom to leave.
1: Yep, and we don't have it. Some cities have handled the rollout better than others, so it doesn't necessarily mean you're face an hours-long queue. Well, I think it does now. Maybe it didn't before the summer came, but hours-long queue at the start and end of your summer vacation. Even so, it's best to ensure that you arrive in plenty of time and check your airport's website. If you happen to be married to someone who holds an EU passport and you're traveling together, you can say that you're married, allowing you to both use the EU line. I gotta remember to tell someone I'm married when I enter the EU to avoid this long line. I wonder if you have to have proof that you're married or if you just can say like, I'm married, allowing you to.
2: No, I think that when you're like, if you manage to find a German or something, mm-hmm. Yeah, you can just, you know, they're all gay.
1: Wow. You can say that you're married, although allowing you to both use the EU line at the border. I see. So it's not that they don't do the check. It's just that that you get the shorter line. I know I've seen this. This existed long before this whole new system came into play. I went through this when I went to Mexico like decades ago. It was like there's two different lines. One's for like people from outside of Mexico and then there's another for people with it that, or Mexican citizens, I guess. And this
3: residency.
1: Is,
3: I went through this in Disneyland.
1: Actually, pretty common.
3: They had the normal line and the fast pass line.
1: Yes, very much similar.
2: Well, they have that coming into the U.S. too. There's now global entry where you can pay the Customs and Border Patrol to do their job.
1: Yeah, yeah. I don't know. Like, I don't remember that. I don't remember that being the case. Oh, well, maybe I do. I mean, I've traveled. I mean, I've done quite a bit of traveling outside the U.S. But it's just like it's been a while. It's been. I don't know. It's probably been. I don't know. It's probably been like at least 5 to 10 years since I last left the United States now. So I don't really know exactly all that's going on, but I did fly actually in the last 2 years, I want to say, but only domestically. So, and I was very disturbed by what I went through at that time, and it's gotten way worse. So my recommendation is don't fly, drive. I don't care where you're going in the United States. And if you can avoid, well, I don't care where you're going, period. Drive is my advice. If you can't drive, I don't even know what to tell you.
2: If you want to take a gun, you better not go through New York and Massachusetts, and guess where New Hampshire is.
1: Yeah, no, I hear you. You'll need to register with the EES, but the wait will be shorter. It may also be possible that you're eligible to get an EU passport depending on your ancestry. Oh my God. Yeah. But this, I looked into this. It's like so much work, or at least it is for, I think, Germany. And I guess it's probably for Germany.
2: You basically can't do it without moving to Germany.
1: Yeah. I don't remember what it is. Like, I was looking at Germany because, you know, like my great, I guess it would be my grandfather, I think, was born in Germany, which makes me eligible technically. But yeah, like there's so many hoops you got to jump through or something in order to get there. Anyway, but yeah, my great grandparents were German, so, or at least they were German at the time. But I think it was part of, I'm trying to think the country that was sort of
2: East Germany?
1: No, it was pre-World War II.
2: Prussia?
1: It's one of those countries that...
3: Austria.
1: No, it was one of those... Romania. I think it's Romania. But yeah, the part of, I guess, Romania at the time was a part of Germany or something of that nature. And so, yeah, somehow I... Yeah, something. So I guess because they don't consider... Like, I guess in the application, it's like, it doesn't matter if you are... Your ancestors were in Germany, or if they were like currently, or if it was like in the past, it was part of it. You could get it still, I guess. So,
3: have you experienced long waits in the EU airports? Give us a call. The phone number here is 603-283-6160. You can talk about that or pretty much anything else that's on your mind. This is Free Talk Live.
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5: From Feature Story News in the UK, I'm John Beaver. Brent crude oil has hit a one-month high after the United States carried out a fresh wave of strikes against Iranian military targets near the Strait of Hormuz and reinstated its naval blockade of Iranian ports. Shipping traffic through the strait has plummeted by more than 50% compared with the previous week, after Iran declared passage through the waterway not possible and retaliated with drone and missile attacks on US-linked sites in Bahrain, Kuwait and Jordan. Middle East analyst Dr. Laura James says Donald Trump's proposal to charge tankers a 20% transit fee through the strait, although while never realistic, has compounded the uncertainty keeping vessels away.
6: Obviously, the Iranian strikes combined with Trump's suggestion that he was going to start charging 20% fees, even though that was never really remotely plausible, it all adds to the atmosphere of uncertainty that if you possibly can, you should wait, you shouldn't send ships in, this is too complicated.
5: The Ebola outbreak in the Democratic Republic of Congo is spreading faster than health experts can track it, despite an intensified response. The warning from the World Health Organization comes as more than 700 people are known to have died from the contagious disease, and close to 2,000 others have been infected since mid-May. Chris Ochamringa has more from Kinshasa.
7: The Ebola outbreak in the Democratic Republic of Congo has spread to two new areas in the northeast of the country, bringing to five the number of provinces that have recorded cases. The World Health Organization has called for intensified surveillance, warning that the outbreak is spreading faster than health workers can track it. The global body's Assistant Director General of Health, Chikwe Yekweazu, made the revelation after visiting the epicenter of the outbreak in Ituri province. He said 80% of new Ebola cases are emerging from unknown chains of transmission. That is happening despite health workers stepping up contact tracing for Ebola patients. The fight against Ebola was recently disrupted by a strike among some health workers over unpaid salaries and allowances. The DRC government has promised to resolve the problem.
8: 16 and 17-year-olds in the UK face an overnight social media curfew as part of government efforts to protect against online harms. Between midnight and 6 a.m. they won't be able to get onto places like Instagram, TikTok and YouTube. The plans build on a proposed social media ban for under-16s announced last month. But campaigner Jess Butcher says the curfew won't achieve anything as it won't be mandatory.
9: There's no way of enforcing this, so is it meaningless? And it's also interesting that they're even trying to put these things on default for an age group at which they think they're old enough to vote in a general election, but they're not old enough to turn the defaults back on or decide to go to sleep at midnight.
8: From Bureaus Worldwide, this is FSN.
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0: Point of this show is that it's a call-in show, and we have a caller, so we're going to go to Sarah in New Mexico. You're on Free Talk Live. What's on your mind tonight?
3: I was listening to a history during the 1770, what was going on here in New Mexico, and it was actually part of the Spanish territory that's the Spain still owned it, and then they finally got the independence, and then it was Mexico. But remember that Mexican-American War? The Americans, like...
4: No, I wasn't born yet.
0: Yeah, not firsthand, but I'm aware.
3: Well, that's what I mean. And then it was mentioned that all this anti-Latino immigrant attitude, is it left over from the Mexican-American War? They just kind of, they became a U.S. citizen, not because they wanted to, because they had a war and the U.S. took over all the way to California.
0: I would say I doubt it.
5: Could have been worse. They could have been Puerto Rico.
0: Yeah. More recently, and probably much more viscerally, America was angry at Japan for other reasons, and America is no longer angry at Japan, so I don't think that has to do with the with what you're experiencing there.
3: Well, it is, and I was thinking, I'm from New Mexico. I live here in New Mexico, so I remember when I was here when I was 18, I walked into the DMV, they were just like, she asked me, do you have a driver's license from another state? And she just gave me a driver's license. I was looking at her like, you don't want my old driver's license? Don't I have to submit a paperwork? And she just handed it to me, and then I figured out they were giving out driver's license to undocumented people from Mexico here at that time, 35 years ago.
0: Oh, cool.
3: And it just, it just kind of clicked, but you really think about it, it's the same, New Mexico, Mexico is like the same people, the same Spanish, Mexican, Indian mixture pick people. If there are no Mexico, New Mexico, so, I mean, it just makes sense, but they just give them a driver's license with no green card, nothing, just undocumented, documented.
1: I mean, Sarah, up until the late 1960s, there was no, written or oral or, any kind of road test for a driver's license. The idea that it was about safety is not true. That's not where it originated. The driver's license originated from basically people who were not motor vehicle owners getting bigoted, basically bigotry, because of they didn't like motor vehicle operators, and so they forced the driver's licenses on motor vehicle operators, because most of the population was horses and buggies and that kind of thing, right? So if you support the driver's license, you're basically supporting bigotry.
3: Well, now that things have changed. So you have to have a real ID to get that star in New Mexico. So things have really changed. You have to prove everything. You just can't walk in and they just hand you a driver's license anymore. But I don't understand that. I guess the driver's license, they have to road test you now to get, it's for traffic safety, right? I mean, they have to, with so many cars on the road, they have to do something.
0: That's the excuse they use, yeah. That's the reason they use to make everybody get one.
1: They don't necessarily have to do that, Sarah. They could just, ticket you like any other like any other incident or situation where you violated a law. And, you know, you don't necessarily have to have a driver's license associated with that.
0: Yeah, it doesn't make you any safer of a driver to have one.
1: I mean, and look, if driver's license actually made us safer, like, we wouldn't have all these crazy drivers on the road, and we do. So what's the point of the driver's license? It's not about safety.

0: here in the first place. So
1: I really don't understand why you would need a 3-hour course to be, you know, understand the concept of don't run over people. Like this, that just seems baffling to me. If you're that dumb, you should not be driving in the first place.
0: I could explain much quicker than 3 hours.
1: Yeah.
2: that's my whole comedy. It's baffling because I thought it was against the law. You still have the 3 hours of the additional course that you're supposed to stop for bicyclists and pedestrians at crosswalks. I guess that's the thought of the education prior to preventative. Like it's really gonna work. I mean, that's another laugh too. Like, you know, so you sit there, you spend 3 hours, like, don't run over people and crosswalks. That's the stop sign.
1: Most of the issues that people, you know, like laws and things that people do and they break, it's not because they don't know how to drive. It's because they just choose not to, right? So how more education is going to help? It's probably not, is what it comes down to.
0: Yeah. Thanks for the call tonight, Sarah. It's, you know, and if you ask Sarah what her solution is for that, she'd probably say, like, concrete barriers that pop up out of the road to stop you in front of the sidewalk. Like, that's going to make things a lot safer,
1: I mean,
0: you know?
1: The things that maybe would make, you know, improve safety are things like, you know, maybe there's a crosswalk that's hard to see or something like that. And maybe painting the lines in the road and putting up signs and lights and things like that might get people's attention who may not be totally paying attention when they're driving. And so that might help safety. But like education, probably not, because most of us know how to drive. It's just, you know, that we're
0: most of us know what happens if you run your vehicle into a person's fleshy body.
1: Right. Exactly. It's like I get like maybe there's some amount of education that makes sense. Like, okay, what's a clutch? How do you use it? You know, what's a steering wheel? You know, what's a left and right blinker? Like, I get it. Like, there is some basic amount of education, and it takes, you know, a 5-year-old to basically, you know, level of understanding to basically understand these things. Mm-hmm. But, you know, more than that.
3: I wouldn't want 6-year-olds driving cars.
1: Hey, I'm not saying they should be driving cars. I'm simply saying it doesn't take much more than a 5 or 6-year-old, you know, level of development to understand what a stop sign is and that, you know, you stop for a stop sign or, you know, a wheel
3: is how you
1: steer a vehicle.
3: 10 years it won't make a difference because robots will be driving cars.
1: Yeah.
3: But the direction I would come from this is the worst organization that we could possibly come up with to determine who is qualified and who is not qualified to operate a 3-ton murder machine is the government. Like, they're, you know, you make people unaccountable and they'll be unaccountable. We've never considered the notion that when somebody commits vehicular homicide, we ought to go after the bureaucrat that gave them a driver's license. Nobody's considered that at all. But I would ask you, why not?
0: Yeah, that's an interesting thought. I've never thought about it that way, but definitely. Yeah.
3: So but I'm of the opinion that we should go after the sort of stuff that's changeable now inside the Overton window, and nobody's talking about driver's licenses.
1: I am the one who probably talks about driver's licenses more than anyone, and I think we should get rid of them. But that's, you know, I don't think there's probably
3: people
1: anybody else out there that may be libertarians.
3: Identification, though, right?
1: I don't. I think identification is, you know, a seriously dangerous thing for a society. That's what they use in order to, you know, keep people from coming and going. They use it to restrict your freedom. Don't pay your child support bill. They take away your driver's license. And then how do you get to work and, you know, get the money, you know, in order to pay it off so that you can get your driver's license back? Like, just, yeah, no, I think driver's license are terrible.
0: If the government
1: idea.
0: Doesn't hand out identification, they can't really papers please you.
1: I mean, every time you go and you get stopped by an officer, even if you're not doing anything, they run your driver's license or your ID.
3: Every time.
1: It's policy. It's procedure. And, you know, the Constitution, in theory, is supposed to protect against unreasonable, you know, searches and seizures and things of that nature. And yet the Supreme Court has literally said, oh, no, this is OK. It's like, I don't know what to tell you, but it's absolutely disturbing. You know, and it's like you can be completely innocent. They don't have to think that they don't have to articulate suspicion of any crime. It does depend on the state slightly. New Hampshire, you can't be arrested for refusing to ID, like outside of a vehicle anyway, if outside of being a driver of a vehicle. But like in some states, if you don't provide at least a name and address, you can be ticketed or arrested for that. So.
0: Hmm.

0: Well, I've got a story here from Wall Street Journal about killer robots. This is, killer robots must be banned, UN Secretary General says. The United Nations chief wants humanity to forbid killer robots. UN Secretary General Antonio Guterres called Monday for lethal autonomous weapons to be banned by international law, resurfacing an AI safety dispute that was core to Anthropic's schism with the Pentagon earlier this year. That was the thing where Anthropic said, hey, U.S. government, you can use our stuff, but don't use it for killing people and don't use it for dragnet surveillance.
1: Isn't this already...
0: And the government said, you're fired, and then just went and used their stuff anyways?
1: I mean, isn't this already a violation of international law? Because, like, you're supposed to first identify... somebody as a enemy combatant before you pull the trigger. So if you have a autonomous, you know, thing that you set in motion to kill somebody and they're not an enemy combatant, then you're violating the law, the international law.
2: Well, they're already doing it in Ukraine, right? If there's a
1: no
2: Russian,
1: doubt. I mean, the first thing,
2: truck,
1: the first
2: going
1: thing
2: down certain
1: they
2: roads,
1: do in any
2: hit.
1: For the first thing they do in any war is violate, you know, the law, the international law on war.
2: Mm-hmm. Well, international law on war is dumb, but it's kind of...
1: Yeah, it kind of is.
2: you're supposed to go after the vehicle, in this case, a semi-truck. You're supposed to go after the semi-truck, not the driver, but they fly a drone full of TNT or whatever into a semi-truck, and a lot of times the driver dies.
0: Imagine that.
1: Well, yeah. I mean, I don't think that would even be collateral damage because the driver presumably is some sort of, military, some sort of soldier, right? I mean, presumably?
2: It doesn't have to be. I mean, it would just be a contractor, but.
1: I don't know what constitutes a soldier within the concepts of, like, I mean, because certainly any kind of military facility is a legitimate target for.
2: I would hope that nobody in Russia at this point thinks that it's safe to drive a semi on certain roads.
1: For sure.
2: So what I would say is informed consent is what it comes down to. But at this point, it doesn't matter how much you're getting paid. If you die, you can't spend the money. And the chances of you dying are quite high.
1: Yeah,
2: when
1: right.
2: you're in the 75 percentile of dying, then what's the point? You just get enough money to give your family some money. Some people would do that, but not very many.
1: Yeah. I think that's very true for your typical American. I don't necessarily know that's true for this is very different depending on the culture.
2: Yep.
0: Machines selecting and engaging their target and taking a life without human control and judgment. This is morally repugnant, Guterres said in a speech about AI governance in Geneva. Let us call them what they are, killer robots. Artificial intelligence system and chips designed for civilian use
1: not intelligent.
0: Are increasingly being deployed both on the battlefield and in military headquarters. That is setting up a debate over when military forces should use AI, when humans should intercede, and who should decide where to draw the lines.
1: All I have to say about this is that if you're going to use AI to kill people, you better make sure it doesn't the AI isn't activated to turn on until after it crosses like the line at which your soldiers aren't, because otherwise you're gonna have like a 50-50 chance of killing your own people.
0: The debate burst into public early this year when Anthropic sought assurances from the Pentagon that its AI models wouldn't be used to power either domestic surveillance or autonomous weapons systems. The Pentagon, which was then a heavy user of Anthropic tools, refused, saying it should be allowed to use Anthropic AI for all lawful purposes. The two sides are still fighting in court. Pope Leo made the case for a ban on AI-controlled weapons and autonomous warfare in his papal encyclical letter this spring, warning that AI systems threaten to normalize an anti-human vision. He said that AI-driven weapon systems risk lowering the political cost of war for those who possess advanced AI, making war more feasible and less subject to human control. But progress is moving quickly on the battlefield. AI weapons proponents and defense companies argue that autonomous weapons will remain under human control, with the AI allowing human commanders to work with greater and necessary precision and speed. Detractors say that AI systems make mistakes, making it dangerous for humans to cede control to machines in the heat of the moment. Some AI safety campaigners, many of whom already worry that AI systems will escape human control and turn on their creators, argue that arming AI would only accelerate the danger.
1: I think this is kind of a dumb idea that, like banning AI. Like, I mean, so AI, first of all, it isn't intelligent anyway, right? That what we have. But we've had AI in some, under at least the sort of the something amounting to AI for decades and decades and decades. Like, I mean, think about it just for a moment. Like, we have missiles that could hit targets in Russia independent of GPS and flying based on like image recognition on the ground of like landscapes and stuff like that, right? So, like, what do you think that was? And this has been around for a long, long, long time. Mm-hmm. And what is AI? AI is, you know, just basically pattern matching. It's the same thing. That's what it is. Mm-hmm. So it's not intelligent. Any, like, period. Yes, the difference could be that the difference between before what we had and what we have now might be that you don't give it a target versus before you gave it a target. And then, but it still had to find, the missile still had to find its way there. And so it used things like cameras, mm-hmm. in order to have redundancy as far as, you know, when GPS goes down, the missile can still find its target, right?
0: Right.
1: So, now, the AI is basically saying, okay, well, we're not going to necessarily have a specific target. We're going to say, send it in a specific direction. And then when you find somebody in a particular uniform, maybe, or a particular type of vehicle, you know, target it, right?
0: Yeah. As far as whether it's intelligent or not, I guess it depends on where you draw the line. Like, some people would call it intelligent just because it can navigate obstacles, I guess, but other people wouldn't call it intelligent until it can reason whether or not, you know, like, until it can figure out whether it's justice to actually go and detonate at the target.
1: Yeah, but that's not necessarily intelligence. That's you know, pattern recognition and certain other things.
2: But what term do you want us to use for what they're calling AI? I mean, you know, everybody's having conversations.
1: Yeah,
2: a lot of people have boyfriends and girlfriends who are these large language models. Well, I get where you're coming from. They're not intelligent in the sense that you and I are.
1: Yeah.
2: I would also go so far as to say that the vast majority of people I meet aren't intelligent like you and I are either.
1: Agreed.
2: They might just be reactionary robots for all I can tell.
1: I mean, large language models is probably appropriate. But that's because you're not using the word intelligent, right?
2: Yeah.
1: Artificial intelligence when you say large language models.
0: But these weapon systems aren't relying on LLMs, right? They're using some other type of AI system.
1: I don't know specifically what they're using, but I, you know, usually when people are talking about AI, they're talking about large language models for the most part, or some sort of pattern recognition system.
0: The debate over AI weapons comes as there is growing popular backlash in the U.S. and other countries about the potential negative effects of the AI revolution, including mass job replacement and electricity price increases. In the U.S., the Trump administration last month lifted a week-long export ban on a pair of powerful models from Anthropic, but debate over how to regulate AI systems is still raging. The administration says it is working on a process to test models for safety before release.
1: I have a solution to the problem. Ban government from using them, like anything or ingesting any kind of AI collected data, because it's effectively any kind of surveillance data, period.
0: I'm sure government will jump right on banning itself from.
2: That's exactly right.
1: That's the primary.
2: That's where I'm
1: gonna
2: go.
1: It's the mass surveillance that's the problem. It's not the technology itself.
0: Yeah. Guterres was speaking in Geneva ahead of a week of AI governance discussions with governments and safety campaigners to discuss ways that AI could be regulated in areas including child safety. Yeah, always thinking of the children. Let us not wait for atrocity to act, he said. Some decisions must remain forever human, no more
1: than taking
0: a human life.
1: What are they thinking? Like, what, I would love to have some examples of, like, what do you mean? Like, regulate a child, AI in a child's toy? Like, what is this child's toy able to do that is going to somehow injure the child because it has AI in it? Like, I don't even know what kind of examples, like, that they're imagining here. Because it's like, that toy probably shouldn't be in that child's hand, period, whether it has AI or not, if it's so dangerous.
0: Yeah, that's
1: like
0: That's my point. I don't need you guys to make things safe for my children. I'm pretty confident to do that myself.
1: Yeah, my gut is that when they use the word dangerous, they're not actually talking about, like, it's going to hurt the child. It's going to be more like they used the toy used a bad word or something like that, right? Or, you know, it provided information that parents might think is scary or something like that. It's like it doesn't actually injure the child, but that's probably more along the lines of what they're freaking out over. It's probably not actual safety stuff.
0: Yep. That's the end of that article, though.
2: That gives me the idea. I think I'm going to talk to I use Duolingo on a regular basis. It has an AI chat bot that you have to get past to sort of, progress forward. And you can talk to it about anything you want, but it wants you to talk in, of course, your chosen language. And in my case, that's Spanish. So I think I'm going to start talking to Duolingo about the Anarchist Cookbook and the kind of recipes that are in it, and see whether I can get it to tell me how to make, like, napalm.
0: See if it can get.
1: I want to know what child
0: improvements
1: is going to first of all ask about the Anarchist Cookbook and then actually have the capabilities and the materials and the resources to actually, you know, build something from it. I mean, there are things that are probably in there, like, what I'm trying to think, what is it, chlorine, bleach or something? If you mix two chemicals, you can basically.
2: Yeah, I think it's ammonia and bleach.
1: Yeah. Like you can produce something that's deadly, but, like, that's the kind of thing that's, like, you probably should teach your kids. Well, first of all, your kids probably aren't using those products anyway, but let's just assuming that you teach your kid to clean, right? At some point, like, you're going to teach them not to
2: mix
1: these two products together. And that's probably something that they should have already been taught. Right, like, but
0: yep,
2: yeah, it's well, I mean, the other question, well, government is never going to be the solution to this, and here's some evidence for you. We're currently broadcast on some radio stations around the country, and we are sort of legally not allowed to use cuss words. George Carlin was so kind as to enumerate many of them for us, and one might ask oneself why today in 2026. Because are there a lot of young people who have a transistor radio that they've snuck into their bedroom and they're listening to talk radio at night under the covers,
1: right,
2: just to hear Mark Edge say the F-bomb?
0: Now, are you a youngster with a radio waiting for somebody to slip up and say a dirty word? Give us a call and let us know about that.
1: Yeah,
0: the phone number here is 603-283-6160. 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
3: Thomas the Tank Engine says he's a little uneasy with his broad autistic following, and a couple has a nest egg of debt to make sure they've got some money to owe down the road. This is The Onion Week in Review. Local video editor James Korf told reporters Wednesday that despite having said goodbye over 10 minutes ago, his friend, Michael Woodward, still remained active on GChat and had shown no signs of leaving.
4: If it were yellow, it would mean that he hasn't been on the computer for a little while, or if it was red, it would mean he doesn't want to talk, but it's green. I can tell. I can see it right there.
3: Korf later said that he felt briefly relieved when Woodward's chat logo turned orange, but was once again dejected when it became green within seconds. And in this week's op-ed pages, a high school guidance counselor laments the fact that no one in his entire damn school has been molested. In other news, a bed bug feels bad for an area man, but a bug's gotta eat. A development exec wants to see what, where, and how that would look, live, and play out. And a man at the gym is just watching TV. For more, visit theonion.com/newsbeat.
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9: From Feature Story News in the UK, I'm John Beaver. Brent crude oil has hit a one-month high after the United States carried out a fresh wave of strikes against Iranian military targets near the Strait of Hormuz and reinstated its naval blockade of Iranian ports. Shipping traffic through the strait has plummeted by more than 50% compared with the previous week after Iran declared passage through the waterway not possible and retaliated with drone and missile attacks on US-linked sites in Bahrain, Kuwait and Jordan. Middle East analyst Dr. Laura James says Donald Trump's proposal to charge tankers a 20% transit fee through the strait, although while never realistic, has compounded the uncertainty keeping vessels away.
10: Obviously, the Iranian strikes combined with Trump's suggestion that he was going to start charging 20% fees, even though that was never really remotely plausible, it all adds to the atmosphere of uncertainty that if you possibly can, you should wait, you shouldn't send ships in, this is too complicated.
9: The Ebola outbreak in the Democratic Republic of Congo is spreading faster than health experts can track it, despite an intensified response. The warning from the World Health Organization comes as more than 700 people are known to have died from the contagious disease, and close to 2,000 others have been infected since mid-May. Chris Ochamringa has more from Kinshasa.
11: The Ebola outbreak in the Democratic Republic of Congo has spread to two new areas in the northeast of the country, bringing to five the number of provinces that have recorded cases. The World Health Organization has called for intensified surveillance, warning that the outbreak is spreading faster than health workers can track it. The global body's Assistant Director General of Health, Chikwe Yekweazu, made the revelation after visiting the epicenter of the outbreak in Ituri province. He said, 80% of new Ebola cases are emerging from unknown chains of transmission. That is happening despite health workers stepping up contact tracing for Ebola patients. The fight against Ebola was recently disrupted by a strike among some health workers over unpaid salaries and allowances. The DRC government has promised to resolve the problem.
9: 16 and 17-year-olds in the UK face an overnight social media curfew as part of government efforts to protect against online harms. Between midnight and 6 a.m. they won't be able to get onto places like Instagram, TikTok and YouTube. The plans build on a proposed social media ban for under-16s announced last month. But campaigner Jess Butcher says the curfew won't achieve anything as it won't be mandatory.
12: There's no way of enforcing this, so is it meaningless? And it's also interesting that they're even trying to put these things on default for an age group at which they think they're old enough to vote in a general election, but they're not old enough to turn the defaults back on or decide to go to sleep at midnight.
9: From Bureaus Worldwide, this is FSN.
13: With FSN Spotlight, I'm Simon Marks, looking today in more detail at President Trump's threat to charge a 20% service fee against any vessel transiting the Strait of Hormuz in exchange for America providing safety and security guarantees. It's very unclear how he thinks he can impose those charges, which fly in the face of his own government's policy. The White House has consistently insisted nobody, especially not the Iranians nor the Omanis, can charge per vessel fees. Simon Giel, with procurement and supply chain consultancy Proxima, says tanker operators are now even less certain about the Strait's future.
14: For them, it's a game of wait and see. I think part of the problem is that previously policies such as tariffs, as blockades, you know, you would get some sort of warning. But, you know, with the Trump administration, what we're often seeing is statements played out through tweets or posts on social media. And so it's really a game of uncertainty. And the one thing that businesses thrive on is certainty. Anything that upends that layers in problems, not only financial problems, but also problems down the track in these supply chains that we've built, which are highly optimized around sort of 80% scenario of what should happen.
13: Iran is celebrating President Trump's move, saying it establishes the principle for the regime to charge similar fees, although the country's foreign minister insisted 20% is too high and they'll give tanker operators a better deal. With FSN Spotlight, I'm Simon Marks.
9: To recap the top stories, Brent crude oil has hit a one-month high after the United States carried out a fresh wave of strikes against Iranian military targets near the Strait of Hormuz and reinstated its naval blockade of Iranian ports. The Ebola outbreak in the Democratic Republic of Congo is spreading faster than health experts can track it, and 16 and 17-year-olds in the UK face an overnight social media curfew as part of government efforts to protect against online harms. That's the latest feature story news, John Beaver reporting.
15: Over 60% of employers are now checking online amateur pornography of potential job candidates. Is it fair to base hiring decisions on an applicant's online porn?
16: No, this is not fair at all. For instance, if there's a RedTube video of my girlfriend slapping me and choking me and riding me, that shouldn't be an indication that I'm going to lack leadership in a work situation.
15: Duncan, it's going to be hard to convince an employer who's masturbating to that video otherwise.
17: Exactly. My potential employer might see all those videos of my husband tying me up and having his way with me, and then they're going to think that I'm not going to be assertive enough for the job.
18: I mean, if you don't want to jeopardize the content of your porn, you can always shoot from the eyes down.
17: Oh, but that's not the same if you cover the eyes. That's where the innocence is.
16: So am I supposed to leave an orgy just because someone shows up with a camera?
18: Should leave an orgy.
16: It's
18: more complicated.
16: So now if I go to a party, I wear something like this in case that situation comes up
18: again. I like that. I actually shoot my porn in a sepia tone and make it look old-timey, so if people see it, they'll think it's my grandfather and not.
15: Okay.
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0: This is Free Talk Live, talk radio you control. Give us a call. The phone number here is 603-283-6160, and we will talk to you about pretty much whatever you would like to. In the studio tonight, it's Stu.
1: And Mr. Penguin.
2: And out of the studio, it's Mark Edge.
0: We have a caller on the line. We're going to go to David in New Mexico. David, what's on your mind tonight?
3: Four things, points one through four. One, Mark, Richie was correct. You didn't answer my question last time you and I spoke several weeks back regarding your SALT lending program, and we can defer that to some other time or after these other points.
2: But thank you for the opportunity, though, because I almost forgot. If you want to take a loan out against your Bitcoin, do a collateralized loan against your Bitcoin tax-free, you can email me at salt@markedge.org. That's S-A-L-T, salt@markedge.org.
3: Okay, well, now you went and did it, so let's talk about that point briefly. Let me play dumb for a minute and so that you'll give the obvious answer, and then we'll go into the not-so-obvious second point, and that is, you know, why does somebody want to use your SALT services?
2: Instead of some other organization, there's very few people that will give you collateralized loans against your cryptocurrency. SALT is the oldest one who's been doing it for the longest time, and they have the lowest rates.
4: What are the rates?
3: Got
2: starting at 7.5.
4: Oh, that's very bad. That's not bad.
3: Okay. And then, and now, why would somebody want to borrow money from SALT or a competitor against their crypto as opposed to any other type of lending?
2: Well, a lot of people don't have a lot of people, like, you know, so many bought cryptocurrency and really didn't do anything with it. So they don't have other things to take loans against. A collateralized loan is going to have lower rates than a uncollateralized loan, like a credit card or something like that.
4: Oh, for sure.
2: It's, yeah, generally cheaper to just take out a loan against the cryptocurrency in that case.
3: Okay, well, let's look at the second possible reason that you're not bringing up on your own. And so let me introduce it and see what you know about it, because this is the point that's more interesting to me. And that is, yeah, is there not a financial income, an income strategy where people will invest in crypto or trade crypto, and in lieu of paying short and or long-term capital gains on their crypto proceeds, in their trading endeavors, investing endeavors, they'll just leave that crypto in their trading accounts and borrow against it and use the loan as their income, because the 7.5% penalty that they pay to live off of the loans they take is lower than the capital gains that they would pay if they removed that crypto from the trading account and lived on a portion of it.
2: Yeah, so that's true. I don't give tax advice, and I don't know exactly what the thresholds are for everybody. So that's kind of my thing, is that I don't know.
3: This isn't advice. It's just education. So, yeah. What do you know about that rationale?
2: Sure. What I know about it is that, the very wealthy use this system to basically afford whatever they want. They just take loans against, let's see, use Elon Musk, right? Like, he's the stand-in at this point for rich people. Used to be Bill Gates, now it's Elon Musk. Elon Musk has these shares in Tesla and SpaceX and whatever. If he needs money, you know, he needs a third plane, he goes to the bank and he says, hey, I've got these shares, can you give me some money at whatever rate they're going to give him? And yes, it's true, there are rates lower than 7.5 that SALT has if you have enough cryptocurrency to get them. And that's one of the reasons you would email me to help you with this system, because I'm going to concierge you through the process.
3: Right. Now, go ahead.
2: Yep. Basically, you know, Musk is going to get the money. He's going to give over the shares, and probably he's never going to pay it off, because why would he? And, you know, fundamentally, he just uses money that way. He just doesn't pay tax. Doesn't have to.
3: Right. Okay. Well, let's make it sound less attainable. More attainable, less, I was going to phrase it the other way around, but more attainable, less whatever. Forget Elon Musk. Take a guy who, let's say, you know, some crypto bro, you know, some 16-year-old kid 15 years ago or whatever that bought $1,000 worth of Bitcoin when it was whatever. And, well, actually, we shouldn't talk about it because that guy would be an Elon Musk. Let's talk about some dude who bought, you know, they bought Bitcoin at whatever, 15,000, and had $1,000 worth at that time, and now has, you know, whatever. I'm not going to do the math. You know, whatever that would be, you know, 100,000, a couple hundred.
4: 60,000? I think it's 60,000.
0: Yeah, they'd have like 4,000 right now if they bought 1,000 worth in.
3: I shouldn't even have done it that way. I should have went to reach the bottom line. Let's just take the example of some crypto bro that's got like, you know, $400,000 worth of crypto sitting on account, and has the ability, like a lot of crypto bros do, to all they need to live for an entire year would be like $20,000. And why is that funny?
4: Where are you living for on $20,000 a year?
2: The nomad types, or David lives very frugally. So to him, $20,000 is living palatially.
4: That's going to be some seriously frugal living.
2: You can travel, you know, Latin America or Southeast Asia and live on that kind of money.
4: Oh, I don't doubt it. I mean, but that's like also some of the poorer parts of the world. So,
2: yeah.
3: Yeah, well,
2: you'll get some experience.
3: Try New Mexico.
4: Yeah.
3: Try New Mexico. It's poorer than most of those countries you're talking about. Anyway, so to get back on point is, if some dude, you know, he only needs $20,000 a year, and he's got, you know, $500,000 worth of crypto, and he doesn't want to withdraw his crypto because he thinks it's going to go. He's got the stupid idea that Bitcoin's going to go from $15,000 all the way up to like $120,000. And he doesn't want to. Yeah, dumb idea, really dumb. And,
4: are you being sarcastic?
3: No, I'm totally serious, dude.
4: Dude, it's already way beyond 15,000. It's already got up to 120,000.
3: When did it go up?
4: Are you serious?
3: I'm dead serious.
4: We're talking about Bitcoin, right?
3: Yeah, Bitcoin.
4: Yeah, like ages ago.
0: I think that was
3: ages ago. Like when? I never even heard about it.
4: Years and years and years ago.
3: Wow! Like how many?
0: I forgot the last.
2: Bitcoin's sitting at $60,000 right now, and it has been as high as say 125.
0: Yeah.
3: No, you're so it went exactly from 15 to where the dude you know thought it might go to 120. Wow.
4: It's been that high. It'll probably go higher than that at some point. You know, it's just a question of when.
3: For the record, it's so easy to fool you, Chris.
4: Dude, you sounded like you were being sarcastic, but I couldn't tell for sure.
3: Yeah, I'm a whatever. Besides an a-hole, Mark, I'm a conundrum, a paradox. but I'm in good company because I'm talking to the intergalactic space a-hole king.
2: That's right.
3: Yeah. So the point is that crypto bro would be interested as well, theoretically, if he recognizes that instead of withdrawing, number one, well, that's how he got the 120, because he thinks that Bitcoin might go to 120,000 or more, and he doesn't want to sell his Bitcoin. He wants to let it sit in the account and grow, and the cost of borrowing against paying 7.5% is less than what he thinks he'll make on Bitcoin over time. And so he's money ahead for two reasons. One, because of Bitcoin is going up or crypto is going up. And two, because he'll be paying 7.5% tax to use somebody else's money instead of paying, you know, whatever, you know, 20, whatever the long-term capital gains is, or his own personal income tax rate, 30, you know, which could be 30-something percent. And so that's why, you know, a crypto bro with that can live on $20,000 a year who's not Elon Musk would be interested in doing the same thing. Would you agree, Mark?
2: To some extent. I would say the fundamental thing is you don't want to sell. You want to hold your crypto, whatever crypto might be, until next year, the year after that. You're looking medium to long term in cryptocurrency. You believe that it's heading upward. And I believe that's a good idea. That's a, you know, there's solid evidence to support that. If you wanted to liquidate, if your choice was literally take a loan or liquidate, you might consider liquidating, say, $40,000 a year tax-free for and not have to pay capital gains, and then start taking looking at loans at above rate like that. So if you're going to take a 7.5 loan for 3 years and the rate for selling Bitcoin between 40,000 and 100,000, so you're taking $60,000. You can either take a loan against $60,000 worth of Bitcoin for 3 years, or you can sell now, and you don't care about increased value. You're just talking about how much it's worth today. Then you might be better off selling now, because you could, you'd pay 7.5 annually for 3 years as opposed to 15% on that 60,000 that's above the 40,000. Have I been clear?
3: Clear as mud. Yeah.
2: Sorry.
3: I get what you're doing, but I wasn't able on the radio. I'm not able to follow it, and I don't want to waste your listeners' time asking you to repeat anything.
2: Basically, it just comes down to, if you believe crypto is going to go up, don't sell. If you do think crypto, if you think crypto is going to be at 60,000 in 3 years, say Bitcoin's going to be at 60,000 in 3 years, then it doesn't matter if you sell today.
3: Right. Got it. Okay. Oh, and which brings up another what I think is a good question, an arbitrage question, because what you just laid out leads into what some people may be already thinking in. Is there an arbitrage scheme in your lending where you would, when crypto spikes, you know, Bitcoin goes to 120, you borrow against it. When it drops to 60, you use your borrowed funds to buy, and then if and when, presumably when, it spikes back up to 150, then you borrow some more, and then when it drops to 75, you buy some more with what you borrowed. What about that scheme?
2: That's a sound system if Bitcoin is going to continue to go up over time. And what I don't want to be caught on air doing is telling, you know, the people who have made me successful in this world, like, this is what is going to happen. I take my reputation very seriously on the radio. I do believe that Bitcoin's going to go up, but I always use terminology like believe.
3: Right. Look, let me help you out. We're not talking about actually doing this. We're talking about the scheme. It doesn't have to be Bitcoin. It can be any of the other thousands of altcoins, meme coins, S coins, whatever.
2: Yep.
3: We don't have to talk about it. We're not talking about any specific situation. This is an educational discussion about the mathematical question of this arbitrage thing. Can it be done? We're not talking about actually doing it. So
2: absolutely.
3: Can that be done?
2: It's a system that we support and you know, try to help people with. And then you can do it triple times, right? So you can take the loan against the loan against the loan against. You can keep on going. Again, it gets more risky as time goes by.
3: Got it. So and then the next logical question on that series is that actually what you're doing in that arbitrage situation is you are trading. Okay? So and you're if you took your performance, you know, this is all theoretical, hypothetical, past, you know, whatever. But you are trading when you do that. Now, you could also just flat, you know, do it the normal way and trade in your trading account, whatever coins. Do you have any speculations on if a person is a quality trader, you know, without defining things, is the arbitrage within the lending system more efficient, or is on average for that quality trader trading the traditional way more efficient? In other words, would have a higher return. In other words, why play, if you can do better in your trading account, why play the loan arbitrage game? Do you have any comment on that?
2: I don't know is the short answer. I would imagine that the trading platforms get very competitive as far as rates go, loaning you, you know, money to trade with on their platform, the same way that casinos get very competitive in loaning you money to be able to gamble in their casino. I know that many people use SALT for just what you're referring to, and I couldn't say why they do it because I have not gone and priced the traders. Mostly what I'm trying to do is find people who have cryptocurrency who just want to access the value in it. But I get where you're coming from, and I think absolutely you could make money doing that.
3: Here's an interesting thing that I'd like to see whether you guys do it or not. You could potentially use it as a marketing material, and that is if you created wrote a program, that shows people in chart form, graph form, whatever, that if X coin does this, combined with, and then it does this, and then it does this, and then it does this. In other words, you input those values if you want to see what your performance would be. And I laid out, was that 15, went to 120, went back down to 60, went up to 150, et cetera, et cetera. I laid that out. You'd enter those data points into the software program, algorithm, whatever, and it would spit out how much money you would make. You know, I put 100,000 in here, out here, in here, out here, and then it would tell you, you know, if this happens, then these would be your numbers. Not because that's going to happen.
2: A simple if this in that program. You know what? It sounds like a great idea, and I will call them this week and talk to them about it. I obviously couldn't program a website to do that, but they probably have somebody who does, who can.
3: ChatGPT can do it. Why can't you?
2: I'm old. I haven't learned ChatGPT.
4: That's just hilarious.
3: Hire a 12-year-old.
2: I got an 18-year-old. He doesn't do crap.
4: I'm still blown away that people can't do basic search. I don't understand. Like, it's like you can't enter into a search engine, like, words and come up with an answer. Like, I don't understand it. But this is average. Like, this is your average person.
3: Well, you don't even have to enter the words. All you can do is talk to it.
4: No, I know. I know what you mean. Like, you're going to spend hours going back and forth trying to get you to write a program. But, like, yeah, it is possible for your average person to use ChatGPT to generate something that may or may not work. Yeah.
2: Well, look, it's right, kind of an is this then that thing. It seems doable. I don't know.
3: Well, it is doable. I know it's doable from what I've learned about people that do exactly that, traders that, you know, they buy their AI tokens and they create algorithms to trade, to buy, sell, around the parameters that they input, you know, and to use this for their own purposes or to license the algorithm once it's completed. And yes, you know, once you write it, you have to test it. You know, you have to back test it, and then ideally you live test it. And when it proves out, then you have something.
4: This reminds me of the breathalyzers and their bug-ridden nightmares. And basically the reason I say this is because all I'm thinking is you have the AI generate the program, got lots of bugs in it. You test it. This is the government solution to this problem. You test it, and as long as it tests in the morning okay, and it tests in the evening okay, it's good. But it doesn't matter that it failed every other time in between, then, you know, the beginning and the end, because of some bug.
5: Mm-hmm.
3: Yeah, I think that I don't know if they should be doing if they're not. I think that for their radar, I think that they may be required to calibrate it after every time that they use it. I don't mean every car that goes by.
4: It's not, the problem is it's not an issue of calibration. It's an issue of bugs within the code somewhere, and I don't know enough about it. I just remember somebody basically suing to get the source code, and basically, you know, the cases get dropped because, you know, the government doesn't have the source code, and second, the company that owns the device that has the copyrights on the source code isn't going to want to give out the source code. So
3: right, so the whole point of that legal strategy was to get out, to have the case dismissed. They weren't actually trying to get the code. They were using that knowing that the case would be dismissed because the company ain't giving up the code.
4: Well, no, I think they were able to determine that there were security issues and bugs in the code, but they needed the source code to prove it. So in this particular instance, I'm thinking of, the person was a computer programmer. So it wasn't just that may have been the thinking, but they could have looked at the code had the code been available, despite the fact that it was a substantial amount of code.
3: Right. Okay. Yeah. Got it. Understood. I agree with you. However, you know, most lawyers, I think, would immediately recognize that that would be a good way to defeat whatever the case was, because that if you have a legal right of discovery to that code, the company ain't going to give you the code.
4: Yeah. Right.
3: So, which defeats that whole strategy of trying to victimize the citizen using that code. If under rules of discovery you have a right to the code, and you know that in all cases they're not going to give up the code, then anybody who knows those facts can use that, or have their lawyer use those facts, that argument, to eliminate 100% of cases brought that are dependent on that code.
0: Thanks for the call tonight, David.
5: Interesting
0: conversation.
5: Yeah.
0: Also, nice to talk about SALT lending. Get a little more information about that.
4: It's been a while since
2: SALT
4: heard about that.
2: At markedge.org.
0: That's right. Give us a call. The phone number here is 603-283-6160. 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
6: Hi, I'm Montel Williams. Most of you know me as a talk show host, but I'm also an author, actor, single father of four, a fitness writer, avid snowboarder, and I'm also a medical marijuana patient. Like many of the million people who are living with multiple sclerosis, I'm in pain every single day. And sometimes my nerves are so raw that if you brushed up against me in an elevator, I'd scream. I can't sleep at night from the pain, and sometimes the spasms in my legs are so intense they will wake me up throughout the night. I've tried the strongest prescription medications available, and I'm going to tell you, they do not work. In fact, they leave me in a stupor, and most of the time, it's impossible to even live your life. Now, I've tried medical marijuana, and I'm going to tell you something, it works. If you'd like more information about medical marijuana, you can contact the Marijuana Policy Project at MPP.org or call 1-877-JOIN-MPP.
7: From Feature Story News in the UK, I'm John Beaver. Brent crude oil has hit a one-month high after the United States carried out a fresh wave of strikes against Iranian military targets near the Strait of Hormuz and reinstated its naval blockade of Iranian ports. Shipping traffic through the strait has plummeted by more than 50% compared with the previous week after Iran declared passage through the waterway not possible and retaliated with drone and missile attacks on US-linked sites in Bahrain, Kuwait and Jordan. Middle East analyst Dr. Laura James says Donald Trump's proposal to charge tankers a 20% transit fee through the straits, although while never realistic, has compounded the uncertainty keeping vessels away.
8: Obviously, the Iranian strikes combined with Trump's suggestion that he was going to start charging 20% fees, even though that was never really remotely plausible, it all adds to the atmosphere of uncertainty that if you possibly can, you should wait, you shouldn't send ships in, this is too complicated.
7: The Ebola outbreak in the Democratic Republic of Congo is spreading faster than health experts can track it, despite an intensified response. The warning from the World Health Organization comes as more than 700 people are known to have died from the contagious disease, and close to 2,000 others have been infected since mid-May. Chris Ochamringa has more from Kinshasa.
5: The Ebola outbreak in the Democratic Republic of Congo has spread to two new areas in the northeast of the country, bringing to five the number of provinces that have recorded cases. The World Health Organization has called for intensified surveillance, warning that the outbreak is spreading faster than health workers can track it. The global body's Assistant Director General of Health, Chikwe Yekweazu, made the revelation after visiting the epicenter of the outbreak in Ituri province. He said, 80% of new Ebola cases are emerging from unknown chains of transmission. That is happening despite health workers stepping up contact tracing for Ebola patients. The fight against Ebola was recently disrupted by a strike among some health workers over unpaid salaries and allowances. The DRC government has promised to resolve the problem.
7: 16 and 17-year-olds in the UK face an overnight social media curfew as part of government efforts to protect against online harms. Between midnight and 6 a.m. they won't be able to get onto places like Instagram, TikTok and YouTube. The plans build on a proposed social media ban for under-16s announced last month. But campaigner Jess Butcher says the curfew won't achieve anything as it won't be mandatory.
9: There's no way of enforcing this, so is it meaningless? And it's also interesting that they're even trying to put these things on default for an age group at which they think they're old enough to vote in a general election, but they're not old enough to turn the defaults back on or decide to go to sleep at midnight.
7: From Bureaus Worldwide, this is FSN.
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0: 832-283-6160. And we will be happy to talk to you in the studio tonight. It's Stu,
1: Mr. Penguin,
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3: We had an interesting conversation with David, but now, Penguin, I believe you have another story, one about protecting the kids, or...
1: No. This one's about... No, this is about protecting the copyright cartel. Part of it's about Google opposing site blocking in Europe, as the U.S. is considering, or politicians are trying to bring back SOPA on behalf of Hollywood, basically, or the copyright cartels, as I like to rephrase it. So, so this is a story I'm bringing in from Torrent Freak. It's titled Google opposes site blocking in Europe as U.S. piracy blocking plans gain momentum. Google has told the European Commission that pirate site blocking causes significant harm and should not target DNS resolvers, VPNs, or shared IPs. The submission was filed days before a U.S. congressional hearing signaled that American site blocking legislation is closer than ever to introduction. Early drafts of the American plans include DNS blocking, which is site blocking. In other words, guys, so if you try to go to a website that the Hollywood doesn't like, you know, you won't be allowed to, which makes Google's EU comments even more relevant. Google rarely addresses pirate site blocking in public, but it is a significant concern now that these measures directly impact the company's own infrastructure. The American tech company, and you have to remember that Google has YouTube and it has like a lot of copyright stuff, like interests wise. For instance, on YouTube, it's like a streaming platform, but it's not just content that is, anybody can stream. It's also content that Google licenses from Hollywood. So they actually have an interest in like making sure copyright works, basically. So the fact that they're against it, you know, says a lot, I think. The American tech company has been ordered to block access to pirate domain names through its DNS resolver in France, Belgium, Italy, Portugal, for example. In a recent submission to the European Commission's call for evidence on the review of the copyright directive, Google lists its site blocking critique in detail. The filing is marked privileged and confidential, but it was posted publicly on the commission's website alongside other submissions. Blocking harms outweigh benefits, Google argues. Google's submission addresses a variety of topics, including the company's opposition to broad site blocking measures. This includes the VPN and third-party DNS blocking, which is seen as disproportionate and ineffective. Oh, yeah. I mean, think about how easy it is to switch out a DNS server for another, you know, DNS server on your computer. So instead of using your ISP's DNS server, you could use Google's DNS server or something like that in order. And I understand that a lot of people listening are American, so they won't understand this. But in other countries, they block at a DNS level. So if you switch your ISP's DNS to, say, Google's DNS or some other DNS, you get around all the site blocking. The same applies to IP address blocking, which risks targeting infrastructure of the legitimate sites and services. Yet IP address blocking is way more dangerous because and it has basically taken down like huge parts of the internet. For example, services like G Drive, you know, that's like Google. I don't even know how to describe G Drive. It's like it's how you share files with other people, basically, right? Not even sure if you share files with other people with it, but it's where you store files. It's cloud storage, basically, right? Okay. Blocking DNS resolvers, IPs, VPNs is ineffective as it does not remove content at all and is easily circumvented by using alternative DNS resolvers. It is disproportionate, catching lawful services, raising extraterritorial concerns, and blocking entire domains, Google writes. So like thousands and thousands of websites, actually millions of websites, I believe it says here, have been blocked as a result of blocking a single IP address when it comes to shared infrastructure like Cloudflare, for example. Similarly, blocking IP addresses neither removes the content nor achieves proportionate outcomes, as many lawful services may be using the same IP address, the company adds. The submission cited several real-world examples to support these claims. It mentions that Italy's Piracy Shield blocked a Google Drive. Oh, here it is. Exactly what I was talking about. Subdomain. As well as IP addresses hosting over 42 million domains of Cloudflare custom. 42 million. Wow. I was thinking 5 million. That's even way more than I thought. Of Cloudflare customers. Meanwhile, in France, Cisco stopped offering its open DNS service after a local court ordered DNS resolver blockades. Yeah, Google Drive. So, I don't know how many people know what Google Drive is, but, like, basically this is a service that's used by millions and millions of people all over the world. Google also highlights a December 2019 incident in Portugal where ISPs blocked Google-hosted virtual IP addresses, disrupting core Google services and cut off legitimate traffic for other innocent Google Cloud customers sharing the same virtual IPs. Yeah.

0: Content distribution network? I don't think that's quite the right word I was looking for, but anyway.
1: Chris, have you looked into NIM? It's supposed to be like a next generation VPN. You're not even supposed to use the term VPN to describe it. It's supposed to be so different, but fundamentally.
0: Yeah, like it's decentralized or something, or something of that nature. I'm trying to think what I actually have used and what I haven't. I have used either it or something like it, and I'm trying to think, you know, how would I express my thoughts on that? It's like, I don't know. There were some things I think I didn't like about it. But I don't know, okay. So for example, there's things that I don't necessarily think you could do with it. Like, for example, it's not on routers, for example. So like, you can't redirect all your traffic through it or set up an SSID and direct all traffic. If you connect to that wireless SSID, with your, like, say a laptop, you can't do that with it because it's like the program it's not a standard, like, you know, like a normal OpenVPN or WireGuard VPN standard. It's something that like runs on your computer. And I'm not 100% sure we're talking about the same thing, but it's the technologically speaking, I'm pretty sure we're talking about basically the same thing. If NIM is sort of a lower level component of the same thing that I'm talking about, maybe you can do it with it. But what I've looked at, it was like some sort of graphical user application, and it's not something that you would be able to install, you know, on your router, basically. So like, there's certain benefits, and there's certain benefits to, having something on your computer, and there's certain benefits to having something on, like, a router, for example. If you have your VPN on your computer directly, like, if you go out, for example, to, like, a hotspot somewhere, you can connect over the VPN with it. But if you've got, like, it on your router, then only maybe devices in your house can use it, unless it's, like, a travel router or something like that. So these concerns are not incidental. A large scale empirical study published by the Open Observatory of Network Interference recently found that following a La Liga blocking order in Spain, more than 554,000 websites were blocked at least once during football match broadcasts. This included websites from Amnesty International, the ACLU, UNICEF, UNHCR, I'm not sure what that is, the Australian Senate, Stanford Law Review, and Amazon S3 endpoints. Those are Amazon S3 endpoints are like their storage buckets, and it's like what, you know, millions of websites are using like behind the scenes. So if that goes down, like, everything goes down, like half the internet goes down. So it, like, this is like under emphasizing how like critical this stuff is that they basically undermine. It wasn't for a long period of time, but for probably a few hours during whatever that football match was, I guess. So yeah, even temporary site blocking can have major, you know, negative impact on the, and this is what they want to bring to the US, guys. So Europe's already going through this, and they want to bring SOPA back. Yeah, no, this is a really terrible idea. Clear guardrails. In addition to the overblocking concerns, the submissions notes that any expansions of the blocking regime in Europe should be proportional and keep the safeguards in mind that are already provided by EU. You know what I really want to know is, so why is it that they want to have like shared costs in terms of like deployment of the censorship technologies? But I really want to know, why is it that any service provider should have any costs to deploy these technologies? Because the beneficiary is the copyright cartels. It's not the service provider, right? Like how is my hosting provider or my ISP going to benefit by the blocking? It's not.
1: Over and over again, right? This is what they call regulatory capture.
0: Yeah.
1: So these IP, these companies that have the intellectual property, they want to force other companies to do their work for them.
0: Yeah.
1: If your intellectual property was stolen.

0: or whatever. It's your job to hunt it down and figure it out, not mine.
1: Right. Oh, and this it gets even more ridiculous because, I don't want to read the whole thing. Let me just see if I can find. It's just absolutely crazy.
2: What would be funny is if all these companies just kind of shut everything down and went home.
1: Yeah, and Cisco did that with their DNS service in some country in Europe because of it already. So it's not beyond, the belief that that could happen.
2: I remember the world pre-internet, and it worked okay.
1: Right? I know, it did.
2: Of course, if it all went away immediately at once right now, you'd have major problems to deal with.
0: It'd call a global collapse at that point, I would think.
2: Certainly would.
1: Oh, here we go. So,
0: what would everybody do that has a internet boyfriend and girlfriend, like an IP, or what do they call that, an AI internet boyfriend and girlfriend, what would they do?
2: They'd have to move to Canada and get killed by the maid system.
1: Yeah, so let's see here. Google's EU submission is also quite outspoken. While it does not refer to the American plans, Google is clearly opposed to requiring blocking measures from third-party DNS resolvers, while noting that blocking is ineffective, disproportionate, and harmful to lawful sites and services. Let's see. Internet Infrastructure Coalition, which represents major tech companies including Amazon, Cloudflare, and Google, has previously criticized the broad blocking plans. Last year, the organization launched the DNS at Risk campaign, warning the public about DNS blocking threats.
2: Did you lose your place?
1: No, it's just that I'm just trying to find it. Like, I'm in the right section. I'm not seeing what I'm looking for here. Google has not commented on the U.S. site blocking plans yet, but is a member of the Software and Information Industry Association, whose president, Chris, did testify at a recent subcommittee hearing. According to him, his members are genuinely split on the site blocking. Let's see here. Meanwhile, the hearing made clear that the Supreme Court's ruling in Cox v. Sony, this is the part that I was looking for, okay, only intensified the call for site blocking. The Supreme Court concluded that ISPs cannot be held secondarily liable for user piracy unless they actively induce or tailor their services for infringement. Yeah, so basically your ISP is not liable because they didn't tell their customers to go and pirate stuff. They did it independently of the ISP. That makes sense. Which means the rights holders, this is the part that just absolutely just blows my mind, which means the rights holders will need an alternative enforcement tool. Now, just think about that for a moment. Because the copyright cartels didn't get what they want, which is to hold ISPs liable for the criminal actions of their customers, or at least civil actions of their customers, that is, violating copyright laws of the copyright cartels, they are now demanding an alternative enforcement tool, which is basically saying, well, the Supreme Court ruled one way, so now we need to pass another law to get what we want to hold the ISPs liable, even though the ISPs had nothing to do with their customers pirating anything. Does that not sound crazy to you guys? Am I just like out of my mind?
0: It just seems like
2: this conversation
0: regulatory capture.
2: Yeah, this has been a crazy conversation since it started. Like, how are you going to go blocking websites? And I mean, I know there's like the Great Firewall of China, and there's examples of successful internet blockage, but like,
1: and they've also got the Great Firewall of Europe. I don't know if you guys remember the GDPR, but the GDPR resulted in tons of new U.S. news websites being blocked in Europe. It's reverse blocking. It's the news websites. It's not just news websites, but it's websites outside of Europe who aren't, in many cases, they're not particularly aimed at people in Europe, but it's like a lot of these are news websites, right? So think of like maybe the WMUR in New Hampshire, or a Hollywood Reporter in California, something that's more targeted at maybe a more local audience, like maybe the state or a region or the U.S., right? Well, these companies, under the GDPR, they have to comply with European laws. If they're in theory, they don't because they're not in the European jurisdiction. But European regulators consider them to be in their jurisdiction. Anyway, so the reaction to this law is that websites are blocking people with European IP addresses from accessing their news content in Europe. So if you travel to Europe and you try to access news websites, and I don't know if you've run into this, you probably have, Mark, while you were in Europe, but did you run into any links like maybe you were on Telegram or some other platform, you click a link and to a website, a news article, and it comes up and it says like it's unavailable to you?
0: Mostly what I got was, you know, a whole new set of rules as far as what cookies are allowed and that kind of thing. But if I had any problem like that, I would just hop on NIM and solve it.
1: Yeah. Well, I mean, sure. This is literally what, you know, people in Europe have to do. It's like, in order to use the internet in Europe, it's already essential that you have to have a VPN, because if you don't, like, half the internet doesn't work. And they're trying to make this go even further now, in Europe and extend it, you know, even make it even worse. And this is what they want to bring to the United States, basically. And it's all being pushed basically by Hollywood and the copyright cartels.
2: Have they started the talk of banning VPNs?
1: Yes. Yes. They've also started talking about banning VPNs. It's more so in Europe. It was not introduced, I think, in the U.S. version. There's a couple of different U.S. versions of the censorship bills, basically. Mm-hmm. And it wasn't in there, but I think the U.S. version did include DNS providers. So, even if you're not an ISP, if you're providing any kind of DNS service, so, like, for example, if they brought the censorship filters to the United States, what would happen is your ISP would block – they have a DNS server, and that's what you normally would use by default. You would use their DNS server. That's actually not entirely true now because of, like, Firefox and other browsers will reroute you to other DNS servers. But depending on the application you're using, anyway, you'd probably be your – traditionally, it would have been your ISP's DNS. So your ISP's DNS generally would have traditionally used DNS filtering or blocking to stop you from accessing pirate sites, so to speak, or any website. This isn't just piracy, by the way. There are other laws in many countries that require ISPs to block other websites as well. So whether it's gambling websites or, you know, pornographic websites or whatever, right? It kind of depends on the country, but
0: and the state, Florida and Texas both have
1: Yes. Yeah. What happens is at that point you can switch to a different DNS provider and, you know, get around that censorship. But the U.S. bill would basically make it also the case that not only do ISPs have to do the censoring and filtering, so would any DNS provider that in theory that you would switch to. Now, I don't know how they're going to like prevent you from using a non-U.S. DNS provider that doesn't have that isn't in the U.S. jurisdiction, because ultimately, and of course, I mean, I guess I kind of have an idea what they'll do is they'll somehow try and claim that, well, the domain was registered for like a DNS provider using a U.S. DNS company.
0: They're
1: that's
0: not
1: in the
0: going
1: US
0: to go into the major enforcement, but like this. They're going to what the plan is to hoover up as much information as possible, right? So the reason that they're trying to get your information to make sure you're 18 to go onto porn sites isn't because they care about the minds of young people.
1: Oh, no, of course
0: it's
1: not.
0: It's because they want to create a digital ID system administered by the government.
2: That's right.
0: Does the current ID system, ladies and gentlemen of America, does it make you more free or less free?
1: Mark?
0: And if your answer is it makes you less free, do you want the government to create an ID system for the internet?
1: The funny
0: thing, if your answer is no, then ta-da, you have the problem.
1: The funny thing, Mark, is that isn't even what the story was about. No. But you are 100% right, and this is already in the United States.
0: This is a story by geeks for geeks.
1: Yeah.
0: And it's not that it's not relevant. It is relevant.
1: It's 100% relevant. It's just it's a totally different story.
0: But they always do this. It's always the same thing. Think of the children, and that's the trick.
1: Yeah.
0: Is they really just want to get your information, build a digital ID, and in 20 years from now, once they have it, they'll be like, what do you have to hide?
1: Yeah. So they are talking about blocking VPNs in the United States at like a state level. And there's other bills, I think, out there that are trying to maybe block it at the federal level as well. But yeah, those are other stories and other bills. But yeah, but this is the scary thing in some respects, I guess.
2: Well, the news didn't talk a whole lot about it. But on the 7th, the U.S. House of Representatives did pass a bundle of digital protections labeled the Kids Internet and Digital Safety Act.
1: That very well may be what Mark was talking about.
2: So this is also coming to America.
1: Yeah, what's that one about?
2: Well, it's got five different programs rolled up into it. Kids
1: Are
2: Online
1: you able to
2: Safety
1: summarize
2: Act,
1: them?
2: COSA.
1: What does
2: Kids
1: it include?
2: And Teens Online Privacy Protection Act, COPPA 2.0, Shielding Children's Retinas from Egregious Exposure on the Net, Screen Act, Safeguarding Adolescents from Exploitative Safe Bots Act, Safeguarding of Adolescents from Malicious Interactions on Network Games.
1: We need an AI summary of this. We don't have enough time to read the article.
2: Yeah, well, I mean, that's basically it.
1: But the problem is the titles of the bills don't tell you what's actually in them. And So it makes it sound like all good stuff with the title. And it's like, no, this is draconian. This is terrible.
2: Yeah, and I'm sure somebody made, you know, a couple $100,000 coming up with these stupid acronyms.
1: Yeah, and it's actually like, you know, the funny thing is, or maybe it's more disturbing or this dystopian thing is that, like, a lot of these bills that were proposed, like, with VPNs and stuff are literally impossible to actually do. Because, like, if you try and make a VPN, see, I'm trying to think how to phrase it. If you make a website liable and somebody is going through a VPN, they literally do not know where the person is. So they don't know if like the law even applies to them, because that's the whole point of the VPN. So it's absolutely insane. I guess the only way that like you could comply in theory would be for a website to block all VPN users, which literally undermines everybody's privacy and their security of like everyone, adults, not just kids.
2: Yeah, I think there would be a big backlash against that.
1: You would think, but like, where are the people protesting? I don't see anybody protesting on the street or writing their senators. I mean, sure, I did, but you know, and their reps. Yep. But you know.
2: Well, this has been Free Talk Live. Thanks for listening, and we'll be back next weekend with more. Peace.
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0: realize that they need to establish a longer-term relationship with Iran in spite of the United States. Because Trump, who's doing these 20% fees all over the place, can't be relied on. Iran is always going to be there. And this new port is still within range of Iran's missiles and drones if Iran decides it really wants to target the UAE. So they have to build up that relationship too. And the indications are that those conversations are happening, very low-key. And that's why the UAE is not currently being struck on its territory.
1: The number of people who've died from the Ebola outbreak in the Democratic Republic of Congo has reached 754, with more than 2,000 confirmed cases. As the World Health Organization warns, the true scale of the crisis could be up to four times higher than official figures suggest. Here's FSN's Chris Ochenringer in Kinshasa.
2: The Ebola outbreak in the DRC is driven by the rare Bundibugyo strain, for which there is no approved vaccine or specific treatment yet. Efforts to contain the outbreak have been hampered by mistrust from some community members who do not believe Ebola exists, and by insecurity in the mineral-rich regions of the northeast and eastern parts.
1: 16 and 17-year-olds in the UK face an overnight social media curfew as part of government efforts to protect against online harm. Between midnight and 6 a.m, they won't be able to get on sites like Instagram, TikTok and YouTube. But campaigner Jess Butcher says the curfew will run into problems because it will not be mandatory.
3: It is pointless, and it seems very strange to be, the word voluntary says everything, right? There is no mandate, there's no way of enforcing this, so is it meaningless? And it's also interesting that they're even trying to put these things on default for an age group at which they think they're old enough to vote in a general election, but they're not old enough to turn the defaults back on or decide to go to sleep at midnight.
1: From bureaus worldwide, this is FSN.
4: With FSN Spotlight, I'm Simon Marks, looking today in more detail at President Trump's threat to charge a 20% service fee against any vessel transiting the Strait of Hormuz in exchange for America providing safety and security guarantees. It's very unclear how he thinks he can impose those charges, which fly in the face of his own government's policy. The White House has consistently insisted nobody, especially not the Iranians nor the Omanis, can charge per vessel fees. Simon Giel, with procurement and supply chain consultancy Proxima, says tanker operators are now even less certain about the Strait's future.
5: For them, it's a game of wait and see. I think part of the problem is that previously policies such as tariffs, as blockades, you would get some sort of warning. But, with the Trump administration, what we're often seeing is statements played out through tweets or posts on social media. And so it's really a game of uncertainty. And the one thing that businesses thrive on is certainty. Anything that upends that layers in problems, not only financial problems, but also problems down the track in these supply chains that we've built, which are highly optimized around sort of 80% scenario of what should happen.
4: Iran is celebrating President Trump's move, saying it establishes the principle for the regime to charge similar fees, although the country's foreign minister insisted 20% is too high, and they'll give tanker operators a better deal. With FSN Spotlight, I'm Simon Marks.
1: And now another look at the top stories. Iran has threatened to block Middle East energy exports in retaliation for the US resuming its blockade of Iranian ports and carrying out fresh strikes on the country. The World Health Organization is warning the true scale of the Ebola crisis in the DRC could be up to four times higher than official figures suggest. And Argentina and England meet later in the second World Cup last four clash with a place against Spain in the final on the line. That's the latest feature story news. This is Ross Cullen in Paris reporting.
6: Amid the catastrophic economic crisis spurred by Tuesday's release of This Christmas, the new holiday-themed album by John Travolta and Olivia Newton-John, economic experts told reporters today the Christmas CD has quickly plunged the nation into a double-dip recession.
7: When investors learned that one-time screen couple John Travolta and Olivia Newton-John had reunited after 35 years for an album of timeless Christmas classics, investors had no choice but to pull money from markets immediately. We were already on shaky ground with the collapse of the U.S. subprime mortgage market and the reversal financial crisis in Europe, but consumer confidence plummeted after Americans saw the new album with a picture of Travolta and Olivia Newton-John holding cups of hot cocoa. We believe that when other countries find out the album features a Christmas song that pays tribute to summer nights, we could be looking at a global contagion. This is the blackest day on Wall Street in two decades.
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0: 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The phone number here is 603-283-6160. And in the studio tonight, it's Stu.
1: FCC will do it live. This is Riley Opel.
2: And Angelo.
0: So, haven't seen you guys for a little bit. Did you have a nice Independence Day?
2: Yeah, we went to the prickle. Technically for work, but
0: how'd that turn out?
2: Oh, it was great. There's probably like 120, 150 people there. A whole lot of kids, a lot of pork kids, porcupine children running around playing. It was fun to see like the next generation.
1: That sounds like a
2: Free Standers coming up. Yeah, it was a lot of fun. Connected with some folks that I hadn't seen in a while. It was a good time.
0: Nice. Yep, the get togethers out here are pretty good.
1: It's always nice to get together with a bunch of, you know, independent-minded people, Free Staters types, and it's nice.
2: People who actually appreciate the idea of freedom, not just saying it while waving a flag.
1: Yep.
0: Yep. Yeah, and there's all kinds, anywhere from, you know, little, like maybe 5 to 15 people at the social Sundays and up to, you know, big gatherings. So that's cool. Right now, though, we're going to go to the phones. We got a caller already. It's Dave Ridley. Dave, what's on your mind?
3: Hey, guys. How much do you know about Jason Osborne's run for Speaker of the House in New Hampshire?
0: I don't watch WWE, so I don't know.
1: I don't know anything about it. I know he's running, so I know.
3: So he is a Free Stater and a former advertiser on your show. And a former advertiser on my show.
0: I do know of Jason Osborne. He sounds like a cool dude. I just don't really get into politics.
3: He is cool but controversial. So there's a video of him, I guess, one of the documentaries about Free Staters. They followed him, and I guess he showed up. This may be routine, but he showed up for his one of his days at work at the New Hampshire House. He showed up with like a bicycle gang, and he was on the head bicycle, I guess.
0: Hmm.
3: I'm sorry, no, not bicycle, motorcycle.
0: Oh, okay.
2: Oh yeah, I was That's like bicycle different. Gang's hilarious. A bunch of old dudes on mountain bikes.
0: Trying to get the visual in my mind of what that was like.
2: No, I can see a bunch of dudes who look like they should be on Harleys, but they're on mountain bikes, and they pull up 15, 20 deep down the sidewalk.
0: Or like beach cruisers, even better.
2: yeah, with the big handlebars.
3: Well, of course, it probably wasn't a real bicycle gang, but you look kind of like a middle-class bicycle gang. Anyway, he's triggering. There's a lot of anger swirling around his run. And it's not the usual. Normally, you know, when you poke around and see why people don't want him to run, it's like, well, Free Staters aren't allowed to be here, and they're not allowed to run. They shouldn't be able to. It's not like that. It's more like if they're complaining about how he handled his business.
0: Okay.
2: Like his personal business, his own company?
3: Correct.
2: Okay, explain that, Dave.
3: Well, New Hampshire Public Radio reported that he took like loans from the feds, supposedly for the purpose of maintaining his employees during COVID, so he wouldn't have to lay anybody off.
0: Okay.
3: But then they alleged that he did a lot of layoffs. Okay. And I don't know what the timing exactly was, and I don't know exactly what the rules are on something like that. But he's facing a number of lawsuits.
0: Interesting. What's the nature of the company he runs?
3: It was a debt collection company, but then I think it sort of morphed into more of customer service, as I understand. Again, this is all according to the Lapdog Press, which doesn't like people like Jason, right? And so, but that's the good thing about having him and a little bit of power is you can always rely on the press to hold him accountable.
0: Hmm. So you said there was a recent documentary about Free Staters? Is that what I heard?
3: Well, wasn't that recent? That's probably 3 or 4 years ago.
0: Okay. I've noticed more anti-Free Stater rhetoric just in the last couple days around Keene, believe it or not. The anti-war guys were downtown doing their thing as usual on a Saturday. And we drove by, and one of them had a sign that said, honk for resist. And on the other side, it said, I can't remember exactly what it said. Something about the Free Staters, though. Something negative about the Free Staters. And a bunch of people have these yard signs that say, NH is not your free state. And it's got, like, you know, the porcupine with a circle around it and a line through it for, like, no porks. Which yeah, I think is kind of funny. Like, when I talk these, I'm convinced. And if you're one of these people listening, hate listening, please call and explain this. I'm almost certain all these people are absolute raging leftists that don't think for themselves and are just mad. They just want to be mad about something.
1: It's easy to be mad about something.
0: Because every local I actually talk to doesn't mind the Free Staters. Either that or they have no idea what that is.
3: By their grievances shall you know them, right? If like, people, I was trying to think how to put this the other day. People are just incapable of taking the win. Like somebody shows up and says, all right, my purpose in life is to reduce the number of acts of aggression that are committed against you. And you react by saying, oh, that's terrible. I want those acts of aggression. Please continue aggressing against me. Please steal my money, tax me more, take my stuff and make a list of things I'm not allowed to do and make that list 200,000 pages long. Cause that is how long it is right now in the United States.
0: It is. And it's slave on slave violence, essentially, or, you know, pretty close to it. Like somebody comes in and they're going to, you know, liberate the plantation and all the workers on the plantation get angry about it.
2: Well, it's just crabs in the bucket mentality. If one starts to climb out or reach for the edge, the others have to grab his legs and rip him back down.
0: Yeah.
2: Escape this slavery? You know what I mean, right? How dare you escape when we all of us are suffering, so sucks for you. You're coming back in.
0: Yeah.
3: We have worked to reduce your taxes. You're welcome.
1: But they don't want us reducing their taxes. They want to pay more taxes.
0: Yep. The more taxes we pay, the freer we are. and so on and so forth.
3: Anyway, we'll see how he does. The guy he's sort of, who is, I'm trying to remember this. I have a history with both him and the guy he's running against. So I can't remember how to pronounce the other guy's name. But I once walked up to the other guy and I asked him a question with my camera and he tried to tell me to turn the camera off.
1: That's weird.
0: He didn't want to answer your question.
3: Yeah, I was in the lobby of the state house.
0: Yeah. Yeah.
2: I'm not surprised. It's par for the course. A politician doesn't want to be held accountable for his answer.
0: Yeah.
2: Not surprising, but I get you have history with both, but that tells me who I'm backing.
0: If you actually asked this other guy a question and you can't remember his name, then I bet Jason Osborne wins because his name is more likable. You know, like, that's about the level of most voters, I think. About, like, oh, I like this name better than that name. Check. You know what I mean?
2: At some level, at some point, especially in New Hampshire with, like, the 400 state reps everybody has to vote for, it probably gets to that point.
0: Yeah.
2: I was like, oh, he's got a cool name. I like that name.
0: I imagine that's about how deeply people think about voting. If they thought much deeper about it, they'd probably stop doing it.
3: You know, in terms of policy, I'm sure a person who's more of an Osborne watcher could find more problems. But I would say that I haven't heard a lot about him taking crazy anti-freedom positions or anything like that. Normally when someone's powerful, even if they were a Free Stater before, or they still are, they get affected, you know, by the Republican machine or the Democrat machine. They start voting for more and more authoritarian things. And I haven't heard a lot of that. The main thing I would say just from a policy perspective that from my knowledge is that he's hostile toward the New Hampshire independence movement.
0: Interesting.
3: Now, hostile, maybe that's a little too strong of a word. But I know there are reports of him calling us names, yet I still consider him a friend. You know, I've run into him now and then since then. We always have a nice conversation.
0: Yeah,
3: I just would prefer that independents were not still treated as the scary thing that it used to be treated as.
0: Yeah, I don't know. what to think about that one. That one's so deeply ingrained in the average American's mind that I don't know.
2: Yeah, I think like that's one of normie. Cause. You're just gonna.
0: I like the idea. I guess I like it well enough. But if you look at Europe, it's made up of a bunch of small countries, and they just kind of did, you know, the American thing where they, you know, it's kind of with the EU and all of that. It's kind of the same thing. I don't know that New Hampshire would fare a lot better. They would just get sanctions put on them, right?
3: Well, it depends. And you would have thought that that Estonia would have some kind of sanctions put on it when it declared independence from Moscow. But in fact, Moscow supported the move, and they worked together for a peaceful transition. So things can change.
0: Yeah.
2: Well, was Estonia worth the squeeze? Maybe that's another, you know. Like, is it worth sending soldiers into Estonia to retake it? Like, what?
0: Good point.
2: What's made there? Like, what is it? What was there was something in Estonia that Russia couldn't live without, that Moscow could not live without?
0: Yeah, it's always a trade calculation.
3: There was actually rule over the Soviet Empire. It collapsed in Estonia first. But, you know, a little more complicated than that. Basically, Estonia first. And if they had been able to hold Estonia, they would have probably been able to hold the other republics. But They lost that. I mean, they knew they were going to lose that struggle if they waged it, and they just chose not to wage a losing battle and let.
2: Well, exactly, but that's because Estonia was the trade off. Like, Estonia didn't have like uranium mines or something in it that Russia couldn't afford to lose, is what I'm saying. Like, different than, you know, like right now they're trying to take back their breadbasket in Ukraine, their farmland, you know, something that an intangible that Russia needs to survive. I don't think Estonia had it. I don't think, though, New Hampshire does either. Like, for the United States,
0: the Soviet Union sort of just ran itself out of money and wasn't able to.
2: Well, what, $40 trillion in debt isn't running yourself out of money?
0: No, well, no, not if the banks
2: keep lending. Okay.
0: Decide they're on your side. But once they decide they're pulling the rug out from under you, you can't pay your soldiers, and they can't go and enforce your rules in Estonia. And you know it, so you're just going to let them go.
2: Well, true. But even the soldiers that you could afford, they weren't thrown at Estonia because Estonia wasn't worth it. There wasn't anything economically that was like, oh, we need to hold on to Estonia. There's no, like, port city or it wasn't strategic. It's not, like, strategic land.
0: Yeah.
3: Well, it was considered strategic enough in 1939, I think, or 1940, for the Soviet Union to take it over.
2: Well, what is the need? Is there, like, a reason? I just don't know the history of Estonia. I'm just saying, like, it sounds like nothing gets made there. If they walk away, what does Russia lose?
3: Yeah, I mean, in 1940, what they felt they would lose was a war with the Germans. They were trying to take the territory as a strategic hedge against the Germans.
2: Also, just a buffer zone.
0: Ultimately, yeah, they wanted to spread all the way across Europe and take over the world, ideally.
3: But that's super important to Russians for semi-legitimate reasons, because they do keep getting invaded through these corridors.
0: Yeah. Yep. Cool. So Jason Osborne is running for state rep. Is he currently one?
2: Speaker of the House. He's running. He wants to be Speaker of the.
0: He wants to be Speaker of the House.
2: Yeah.
0: Oh, interesting.
3: State House.
0: What does that person do?
3: He's currently the House. Currently, he's the House Majority Leader. But if he's Speaker of the House, that's the second most powerful person in the state.
0: Okay. So that's second to the governor.
3: Well, yeah, I would say just second to the governor in terms of the amount of power that he holds.
0: Huh.
1: That would be really interesting to have a free stater as a House Speaker of the House.
0: Yeah, what are the tools at the discretion of the Speaker of the House? What do they get to do?
3: Well, the one I keep hearing about the most is the committee assignment. So, you know, he's already... Actually, I'm not sure about that. That may be the majority and minority leaders that do that. I'm not super familiar with the exact operations of the Speaker of the House. I just know it's probably the second most important position in New Hampshire.
0: Hmm. I do know a little bit about the governor race, because Aaron Day was talking about how John Sununu has pulled some strings in order to basically illegally block him from being on the ballot.
1: Oh, wow. That's a little concerning.
0: Yep. So I found that interesting.
2: Wait, who pulled strings?
1: John Sununu. He's the brother of, I think he's the brother of Chris Sununu, so-called governor of New Hampshire.
0: Yeah, during that time, Sununu was sitting on the World Economic Forum.
1: Ooh, that's bad.
2: So John pulled strings to keep who off the ballot for governor?
1: Aaron Day.
2: Oh, really?
3: Mm-hmm. Aaron Day is another Free Stater who, in the past, I believe he got Kelly Ayotte knocked out of the U.S. Senate seat.
0: Really?
3: It was his run for Senate that created a spoiler effect. At least the Republicans blamed him. They claimed that Day cost her the election. But, you know, if she wants to win the election, he can be pro-freedom enough that there's no libertarian candidate.
0: Yeah.
3: That worked fine, or at least it was a good, that's what Benson did. It didn't work out for him, but, when there's a pro-freedom Republican, you generally don't get a libertarian on the ballot in these bigger races.
0: Mm-hmm. And I guess that's the reason he didn't want John Sununu doesn't want him on the ballot yet, or that's the apparent motivation.
2: So, but John's running for Senate right now.
0: It could be a spoiler vote. Is that what it is? They're running for senator? Was I confused on that? They're running in the same race.
3: There was a John Sununu who was senator in the 2003 era, but I don't remember if it's the same. Well, I guess it would be the same John Sununu. There's probably not two brothers Sununu named John, so it must be the same one running for his old seat.
0: Yeah, maybe it's the Senate race.
2: I think I just talked to him tonight. This is why I'm pretty sure he's running for senator.
0: Talk to who?
2: Sununu.
1: Oh.
0: You talked to him?
2: Yeah.
0: About what?
2: I just said hello.
0: Where?
2: I was at a GOP thing.
0: What were you doing there?
2: Hanging out.
0: Why?
2: Well, you got to build coalitions if you want to win races, man.
0: Oh, okay.
3: Well, I guess you're... Yeah. But when he was senator in the 2003 era, he was rated by the Republican Liberty Caucus, I think it was their Liberty Caucus, as the most libertarian U.S. senator, for what that's worth.
1: Hmm. I guess we'll find out if he takes office. It just seems strange that he's not allowing Aaron D. to run.
0: Yeah, that's...
3: That would be concerning.
0: Yeah. I think he's got lawsuits going and whatever. So, yeah, it looks like it is, because as of now, it's got the candidates running. Never mind.
3: Yeah, I mean, considering his past record wasn't all that bad, if I were Aaron, I might find a different way to push for liberty, but he's got the right to run.
0: Mm-hmm. Yeah, I like his... I like what he says about things for the most part. He doesn't raise any red flags with me about being, authoritarian or anything like that. His idea is that the bottom-up approach is not going to work because he thinks the smaller, town politics and stuff, he thinks it's totally ineffective, and the best you're going to do is, decide whether or not you get lines painted on your road. And so he's going for, he's going for the top. Running up against the way they play there.
3: Nothing to add.
0: Okay. Thanks for the call tonight, Dave. We have another call. Sarah in New Mexico. Sarah, what's on your mind?
4: Oh, did I already talk about the device, speed control device in Virginia?
0: Speed control device?
4: Right? Yeah, it's for repeat... speeders.
2: So you mean they're going to put a governor in people's car?
4: Well, the thing is, were you the one that mentioned they had already did in UK? They already had it. They're going to make you the speed limit. So they have your car tracked on the GPS, and it automatically applies the brakes. And they had it in United Kingdom, so Virginia State has implemented this law. So I think it sounds like it's mandatory if you're a habitual speeder. So it's like you either have this device or your license is, it's gone. You don't drive at all.
1: That sounds rather big government to me, Sarah.
2: Yeah, that's kind of nuts.
0: I would definitely be finding a way around that.
1: Me too.
4: Well, they passed it. Virginia passed that. And also they're going to get a red light camera for the stop signs and crosswalks. They also have that. So if you drive into the crosswalk, it's a ticket.
2: Even if everybody tries to get out of Virginia during a major event and everybody's cars get the brakes put on. Nobody can go anywhere. They get frozen because the government said, no, only essential government employees can evacuate first. We're going to turn everybody's car off.
1: Oh, man. Wouldn't that be terrible?
4: Well, I don't know. See, if there's an emergency, I guess you got to do the speed limit. If you don't want to, if you're one of those cars with this device in it, it's not, they don't put it in everybody's car. Only if you have, 10 speeding tickets or whatever. I don't know what the limit is, how Virginia operates.
0: Yeah.
4: It sounds like a very conservative, like a real strict state, like a southern Bible Belt state.
2: Virginia is a very blue state. It's the complete opposite. Everybody that works and lives in D.C., or everybody that works in D.C. and can afford it lives in Virginia.
0: Oh, okay.
2: It's a very blues place.
0: That's the feeling I get about it, is that it's just the backyard of D.C.
2: It is the D.C. elite's backyard, yeah.
0: Yeah.
2: All the people
0: Which
2: that make money
0: not,
2: don't
0: it's not
2: live
0: left
2: in
0: or right, it's just slimy.
2: Yeah.
4: Do they have death penalty in Virginia? That's what I'm assuming.
0: I don't know. I'm not interested in moving to Virginia, so I've never asked that. But it does look like this is an actual program. If you're convicted of reckless driving, speeding 100 miles an hour or more, they will mandate the Intelligent Speed Assistance Program in Virginia. So
1: that's a little concerning to me.
0: Yep. Thanks for the call tonight, Sarah. One more reason to not move to Virginia.
1: Yep.
0: If you have an experience with this, I'm curious. Give us a call here. The phone number is 603-283-6160. Speed control on your car.
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6: From Feature Story News in Paris, I'm Ross Cullen. Iran has threatened to block Middle East energy exports in retaliation for the US resuming its blockade and carrying out a fresh wave of strikes against Iranian military targets near the Strait of Hormuz. Wednesday's strikes come ahead of what US President Donald Trump warned could be possible attacks on Iran's bridges and power plants next week. Brent crude has hit a one-month high and shipping traffic through the strait has plummeted by more than 50% compared with last week, according to tracking data, after Iran declared passage through the waterway not possible and retaliated with drone and missile attacks on sites in Bahrain, Kuwait and Jordan. Dr. Laura James, a senior Middle East analyst in London, says Gulf states are not only rerouting their supply chains away from the Strait of Hormuz, but are also quietly building diplomatic ties with Tehran, recognising that Iran will remain a permanent neighbour long after the current conflict ends.
7: It's interesting. It's not just that they've realized they need to redo their supply chains. They've also, I think, realized that they need to establish a longer-term relationship with Iran in spite of the United States. Because Trump, who's doing these 20% fees all over the place, can't be relied on. Iran is always going to be there. And this new port is still within range of Iran's missiles and drones if Iran decides it really wants to target the UAE. So they have to build up that relationship too. And the indications are that those conversations are happening. Very low key, and that's why the UAE is not currently being struck on its territory.
6: The number of people who've died from the Ebola outbreak in the Democratic Republic of Congo has reached 754, with more than 2,000 confirmed cases. As the World Health Organization warns, the true scale of the crisis could be up to four times higher than official figures suggest. Here's FSN's Chris Ochimringa in Kinshasa.
8: The Ebola outbreak in the DRC is driven by the rare Bundibugyo strain, for which there is no approved vaccine or specific treatment yet. Efforts to contain the outbreak have been hampered by mistrust from some community members who do not believe Ebola exists, and by insecurity in the mineral-rich regions of the northeast and eastern parts.
6: 16 and 17-year-olds in the UK face an overnight social media curfew as part of government efforts to protect against online harm. Between midnight and 6 a.m, they won't be able to get on sites like Instagram, TikTok and YouTube. But campaigner Jess Butcher says the curfew will run into problems because it will not be mandatory.
9: It is pointless, and it seems very strange to be... The word voluntary says everything, right? There is no mandate. There's no way of enforcing this. So is it meaningless? And it's also interesting that they're even trying to put these things on default for an age group at which they think they're old enough to vote in a general election, but they're not old enough to turn the defaults back on or decide to go to sleep at midnight.
6: That's the latest Feature Story News. This is Ross Cullen in Paris reporting.
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1: Riley O'Bell.
2: And Angelo.
0: We were just talking to Sarah about Virginia passing a law that they can slow your car down if you get convicted of speeding too much.
2: You know what I've been seeing a lot of is anti-flock posts all over the internet. Mm. And I'm proud of us. I'm proud.
1: Take them down.
2: I'm proud internet. I'm proud
1: Take
2: people out there.
1: Take down the flock cameras, everybody.
2: Yeah, they're cutting them down. Yeah, whatever you do, don't point a high-powered laser in the camera. Whatever you do, don't.
0: Yep. So I got a story here. It's posted at Activist Post. This is from Matt Agarist at the Free Thought Project, and it's at the intersection of both those things. Self-defense against the machine. Virginia man puts warrantless flock surveillance on trial. A Virginia man accused of destroying multiple flock cameras who pleads not guilty because...
2: No, he didn't. I was with him. We were hanging out, dude. Whatever he did, no, he didn't.
0: Who pleads not guilty because mass surveillance violates our rights. As millions of Americans passively consume state-sanctioned fireworks this 4th of July, it is crucial to remember that Independence Day was not birthed from compliance, but from radical, unapologetic defiance against a monolithic empire. That raw spirit of 1776 has not been extinguished. It has simply shifted targets from a tyrant king to the digital panopticon. The surveillance state rarely takes kindly to those who blind its all-seeing eye. And the latest casualty is in this modern war for liberty is a 41-year-old Suffolk, Virginia resident named Jeffrey Scott Sovereign. Between April and...
2: Appropriate name.
0: Yeah. Mm-hmm. Yeah, Sovereign. That's close to Sovereign, huh? Between April and October of 2025, local authorities allege Sovereign channeled that revolutionary energy by systematically dismantling 13 automated license plate reader, ALPR, cameras operated by the private surveillance behemoth Flock City.
2: No, I hate how they keep... Now they've changed... The way they talk about these things in the media, they're referring to them as ALPRs. They talk about them as their license plate readers. These are not license plate readers.
0: Well, so
2: they don't just read your license plate. That's not what they do.
0: Yeah, they do a whole lot more than that. The reason they got the name Flock is because that's one of... Because
2: you're the sheep.
0: I think two
1: exactly.
0: companies.
1: <Good. laughs> It makes a lot of sense.
0: I saw a meme today that said, I think it's a pull string toy that's got the arrow in the middle and the barnyard animals around the outside, and then it says, "What does the sheep say?"
2: Yeah.
0: And then it was something like, "Government needs to watch me because for safety," something like that. Flock safety. So I think that's one of two companies running these things, though. If I heard correctly, there's another company out there doing this. Flock has the majority of the.
2: I
0: contract.
2: Can't remember. Is it called Anchor or? Core, it's something like that.
0: Yeah, something. So they've all kind of just gotten the name Flock cameras, though, because Flock owns most of them.
2: Yeah, they're the flagship.
0: Mm-hmm. Investigators claim Sovereign separated the two-piece mounting poles and removed the tracking equipment with tools, targeting the $1,300 setups that include the camera, solar panels, and mounting hardware.
2: $600 worth of precious metals in those bad boys.
0: That's what I hear. I saw another meme like that. Yo, crackheads, you know what's inside those things?
2: $600 of precious metals.
0: Uh-huh, there's some gold and a bunch...
2: bunch of copper.
0: Bunch of
1: I
0: copper.
1: I know, right? Oh,
0: go
1: my God.
0: Them.
1: You could be
0: go
1: making
0: get them, guys.
1: Millions off of flock cameras. Take them down, ladies and gentlemen. Take them down.
0: For allegedly blinding the panopticon, Sovereign now faces 13 counts of... felony destruction of property, 6 counts of petty larceny, and 6 counts of possessing burglary tools. Burglary tools.
2: That's a whole
0: burglary
2: thing.
0: Burglary tools right now.
2: Did you know, I know about in California, if you get caught with bolt cutters, like it's a charge in your car.
0: That's insane.
2: Yeah. Yeah. Same thing. Some places
0: have a lock
2: pick
0: set for fun.
2: Nope.
0: I've never used it to break in anywhere.
2: Nope. In some states, that's considered like a weapon. I know in California, if a cop comes into your home and there's a baseball bat next to your door and there's no mitt or glove, like there's no mitt or ball, mm-hmm. it's considered a weapon in your house.
1: That's ridiculous. What's a woman supposed to do to protect herself?
2: Nothing. You're supposed to
1: call the police?
2: Yeah, that's the idea.
1: The police are not obligated to protect you, duh.
0: Everybody's guilty of everything all the time. Don't quit resisting.
2: But yeah, California's just great. Nunchucks are illegal there. That's just such a backwards
0: place.
2: That's
0: crazy. Yeah. Nunchucks
1: all the more reason not go to California.
2: Huh. Yeah. I hate the Yosemite's there. It's a real pretty state, real pretty place. You can't be there.
0: The official narrative, conveniently laid out in a criminal complaint, asserts that after Sovereign was arrested on October

0: equating, that's
1: well, they just,
0: exactly what they're doing.
1: Right, but they're just loopholing it because they're like, well, so we can't do it ourselves, but this private company, Flock Safety, they can do it, and then we can just buy the information from them.
2: That's how they get around the war. That's how they get around the Fourth Amendment, is they'll just say, oh, we're not exactly doing it. We're just buying the data from a company. Mm-hmm. It's stupid. It's just, it's a way for
0: them. Who's placed their cameras in public places, like on public roadways.
2: Yeah.
1: You can, by the way, if you're curious about these Flock cameras and where to find them, there is a website called dflock.org, and it will show you. I looked recently. There are none in Keene.
0: They're all on the
1: internet. There are none in southwest New Hampshire.
0: No, they're all on the...
1: There's a couple up by the interchange, like halfway up the state where the interstates change. And then there's a bunch in like Nashua and Manchester.
0: It's the toll booths, I'm pretty sure, have Flock cameras on them.
2: I'd love to throw a rock at one just for the entertainment of it.
0: I mean, I don't know how accurate you'd be, Riley, but
2: that's probably true.
0: Point you in the direction.
2: All right, perfect. We'll go wear masks.
0: We'll have to bring a bucket.
1: You were just telling me hit it.
0: Yeah. Go stand next to it. Go stand next to a sign. Hit it with a hammer and be like, ting. Did you hear that, Riley? You hit it.
1: Nailed it, man.
0: Like 15 feet away. 15 feet to the right.
2: Oh, man.
0: Hit somebody's dog.
2: Oh, no.
1: The state's portrayal of a clean, by-the-book investigation is already facing heavy public scrutiny. Individuals claiming to have been inside Soberin's residence during the raid publicly asserted that police stormed the home, forced a resident to cower in a towel, and threatened everyone with handcuffs while refusing to immediately produce a warrant. Yeah, that's how they do it. If you ever get raided, that's how they will do it. They'll refuse to produce a warrant, and they will just boss everyone around, and if you don't do what they say, they're probably just going to shoot you. They will have guns pointed at you. While disabling a device that is actively executing an unconstitutional search on your person might seem like a righteous defense of liberty, bringing that dismantled hardware into your home is a fatal tactical error. Agreed. By allegedly harvesting the state-contracted property for personal use, Soberin crossed the threshold into petty larceny, handing the monopoly on violence the exact legal pretext it needed to execute a traumatic raid and levy multiple felonies. To enforce the protection of their massive surveillance grid, the state didn't hesitate to escalate its own aggression against a citizen. Investigators openly admitted in the criminal complaint that they obtained a search warrant for a GPS tracker, slapping it onto Soberin's vehicle prior to his arrest to secretly monitor his movements and place him near the scenes of the disabled cameras. This localized battle in Virginia is just a microcosm of the staggering corporate state panopticon expanding across the country. According to a 2025 review by the Electronic Frontier Foundation, there were roughly 12 million searches conducted across approximately 3,900 law enforcement agencies using these very systems. This massive dragnet is far from flawless, as a 2021 study by the surveillance research firm IPVM found a 10% error rate in Falcon cameras, inaccuracies that have directly resulted in the wrongful arrests of innocent people across several cities. The nightmare is only deepening with May 2025 reports revealing Flock's development of a product called Nova, intended to supplement camera data with public records to track individuals without a warrant, a system the EFF aptly described as a dystopian nightmare. Yeah, these Flock cameras have gotten it wrong. I heard this story, I think it was in Arizona maybe, or New Mexico. It was in New Mexico. And some girl got, you know, the cops showed up at her door and they're like, we know you've been stealing packages off people's porches. And she's like, no, I haven't.
0: And with the car was like a completely different color.
1: Mm-hmm. She shouldn't have even answered the door.
2: Answer the door.
1: But, when she did and she talked to them, they charged her with this. And then I think it was her boyfriend or husband, you know, put together the evidence, the hard evidence to show that she could not possibly have done it, and showed it to the cop. And I think they like dropped the charges, but he was not apologetic at all. And he was a total jerk about the whole thing. So that's,

0: that's what these things are going to do. I don't like the idea of them at all. I was looking, I told you I looked at the map of where these are. The Wasatch Front in Utah is littered with these things. It's just like you are not going anywhere.
1: This is really concerning.
0: An hour north or south of Salt Lake City without being completely tracked.
1: This is
0: crazy.
1: Insane. And yeah. People are just putting up with it. It's terrible.
0: Mm-hmm. Add to this the glaring security vulnerabilities discovered by cybersecurity researchers in 2025, which allowed anyone to access live camera feeds from the Flock Condor line. While Flock hastily claimed this was a mere misconfiguration affecting limited devices, it highlights the severe danger of entrusting private corporations with the mass collection of our daily movements. It appears that Sovereign's direct action has sparked a wildfire of decentralized resistance. Social media is currently flooded with videos of anonymous individuals taking power tools to Flock cameras in cities across the entire country. A phenomenon recently highlighted by Jason Bassler on X. This is exactly what happens when the state attempts to herd free humans like digital cattle into a corporate-controlled panopticon. This type of visceral resistance should not only be expected, but it is practically inevitable. State officials might be clutching their pearls over the damaged hardware, but they can trust that vastly more people in this country will offer quiet support for these vigilantes that would ever dare turn them than would ever dare turn them in. We are witnessing a bloodless revolution of sorts, an organic decentralized uprising against an invisible cage. It is just one battle in a massive ongoing war against the surveillance state, but for the first time in a long time, it appears that people are winning. If you feel that cutting down and destroying Flock cameras is your path forward, no one is stopping you, and in fact, many will support you. But if you don't want to risk being locked in a cage, there are many other ways to fight Flock without a Sawzall. We must out-innovate the surveillance state, utilizing decentralized technological solutions and grassroots actions to actively protect our constitutional liberties. Free Thought Project co-founder Jason Bassler recently outlined 8 crucial strategies to dismantle the surveillance grid from within the system. You can demand an audit, forcing the city council to show empirical evidence that these cameras actually reduce violent crime, a burden of proof they usually fail to meet. You must also find out exactly when the contract expires by using FOIA FOIA requests to uncover original agreements, amendments, and termination clauses, ensuring the community organizes before the renewal, not after. Before any surveillance data is deployed with public funds, demand the privacy impact assessment, a civil liberties review, and a constitutional analysis. If the city never conducted one, asking them publicly why not puts them on the defensive. You have to show up before they vote, utilizing tools like community portals to set automatic notifications for upcoming council meetings so you can speak out before the budget is approved and the cameras go up. Follow the money to uncover the real motives. Ask for grant applications, DHS grants, and DOJ funding, because surveillance programs usually take root simply because outside federal money makes them appear free. Simultaneously, ask about data sharing agreements and MOUs to expose exactly which external agencies, often federal entities, are actually searching your city's license plate database. Public records requests aren't just for contracts. You must audit every search by publicly requesting logs showing the date, user, reason, and case numbers to expose abuse long before it makes the news. Finally, download your city's crime data and compare property and violent crime rates before and after Flock was installed. If there is no meaningful change, demand to know why taxpayers are still funding their own subjugation. Beyond bureaucratic warfare, you can protect yourself immediately on the road. One method to reclaim your anonymity is to use the infrared license plate covers. Digital ALPR cameras rely heavily on infrared light to read plates at night, and privacy-enhancing IR LED frames effectively wash out the camera's sensor with blinding white light while appearing completely normal to the naked eye of a passing police officer. For those looking to avoid the grid entirely, open-source mapping projects like DFLOCK allow citizens to crowdsource and log the exact GPS coordinates of these invasive cameras. By consulting these decentralized maps before traveling, peaceful individuals can physically route their daily lives around the dragnet, effectively starving the corporate database of their location metadata. When activists do inevitably face the wrath of the state, relying on easily weaponized platforms like GoFundMe is a massive vulnerability, as state actors can effortlessly freeze, seize, or subpoena fiat-compliant systems. Defense funds must transition immediately to privacy-centric financial ecosystems like Monero or our sponsor Zano. That's Z-A-N-O, which is a pretty cool cryptocurrency, and if you're into crypto, look that one up and just see if you like it too. Let's see. Transition immediately to privacy-centric financial ecosystems, utilizing their confidential layers to ensure that your financial support of dissidents cannot be tracked by the very state prosecuting them. That's a good point. Like when the Canadian truckers did their thing and they were using crowdfunding to keep it going, and they just got their bank accounts wiped out or frozen or whatever. So it shows you can't use anything, you know, fiat-centric to crowdsource your efforts.
2: Well, I'm pretty sure it was either him or Kyle. It was either the truckers or Kyle Rittenhouse. GoFundMe took down a bunch of their things, and GiveSendGo, I think, is a better site to use, especially as like a political dissident or like an activist.
0: Yeah,
2: GiveSendGo seems to be more willing to let stuff stay up.
0: Right, but in order to actually use any of that money, you have to withdraw it to a bank account, and then that's where they get you.
2: Oh.
0: So it'd be cool if there was a crowdfunder that would take dollars and then pay out in Bitcoin.
1: That would be really cool.
0: For any nerds who want to build a thing, maybe you do that. anyways, back to the article. Finally, the battle must be brought directly to the local level through aggressive legislative nullification. Communities must demand their local city councils terminate these invasive contracts, following the lead of municipalities like Denver that have faced massive public pushback, and several other cities that have already severed ties with Flock over deep-seated privacy concerns and data misuse. The monopoly...
2: You know, what's weird, it's been a lot of left-leaning cities, too.
0: Mm-hmm.
2: More left cities have been anti-Flock than Republican cities. Well, even in places like Texas. Like, you know,
1: they are right now, but you wait a couple of years and their people will get in power and then they'll be pro-Flock. You wait.
0: Well,
2: yeah,
0: so
2: that's true.
0: That's the thing is,
2: that's true.
0: I think if they did this under a leftist regime, then
2: people would be losing their minds.
0: That one side would be okay with this. But since they're doing it under the rightist regime, neither side likes it. Republicans don't like these things either.
1: Yeah.
0: So right now you've got bipartisan support for cut the cameras down, which I think is awesome.
2: True. Yeah, no, the camera. I'm not telling you to go do anything illegal.
0: Neither am I.
2: Now.
0: But it, you know.
1: But I wouldn't object if you destroy a Flock camera.
2: Yeah, I'm not going to sue you,
0: never,
2: dude.
0: I would never call that a wrong thing to do.
1: No.
0: You know, if I somehow ended up on a jury where the charges were this person cut down a Flock camera, that's an easy not guilty. So I don't know. I hope other people
2: it just sucks
0: that
2: it sucks they I know about jury nullification.
1: Yeah. Oh, yeah.
2: Sucks for the state.
1: I know, right?
0: Yeah. The monopoly on violence will never voluntarily dismantle the digital cage it built to subjugate you, leaving it entirely up to a defiant public to ensure their panopticon is starved, legislated, or sawed into absolute obsolescence. And that's the end of that article. So,
2: big ups to Mr. Sovereign.
0: Yes, Sovereign.
2: Sovereign.
0: Yeah.
1: Congratulations, Mr. Sovereign.
2: Well, I hope he you know, he's able to put up a defense, and it sounds like he's probably going to get steamrolled and kind of kicked in his door and found a bunch of stolen items.
0: Yeah.
2: So I don't know how well his defense is going to hold up, but I wish him well.
1: Me too.
0: Yeah, that's quite a heroic act. I remember reading a book called The Monkey Wrench Gang, and those guys like to go and cut down billboards, and it kind of reminds me of that. I always thought that was such a cool thing.
2: Billboards are one thing. I think if it's on private land and you build a billboard and you're renting out the advertising space. It's different. It's not like the billboard's tracking you.
0: If I remember right, it was just the ones next to the interstate that he hated.
2: He just had a vendetta against.
0: Yeah, it was just a fiction book anyways. It was fun, but it was about that kind of. It was about eco-terrorism. Ultimately, this group of people goes and, sabotages a bunch of heavy equipment where there's a mining operation. And that's why they're called the Monkey Wrench Gang. Anyways, it was a good book. I read it a long time ago. I don't remember it all that well. Should probably read it again or get the audio book or something.
2: It makes me think of you've driven through the Midwest, right, Stu?
0: Yeah.
2: Yeah, you'll see the lingerie store sign, and then, the next block, it'll be the Jesus Loves You sign, and then the next block, it'll be, some other crazy Amish furniture store sign. Mm-hmm. I just think the billboards of the Midwest are, something to behold. If you don't ever get a chance, listener, I hope you do, so you can experience the psycho. It's just crazy. The Midwest billboard signs next level.
0: Yeah. It was really the mega churches out there in the middle of the country were the thing that made my jaw drop. The size of the churches, holy cow, they can't be possibly selling those things.
2: Every week, dude, 5,000 to 6,000 people.
1: Oh, man, that's wild.
0: Give us a call. The phone number here is 603-283-6160. 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
4: The Barbary Pirates were attacking American merchant ships and taking the sailors into slavery.
5: Yep.
4: Which is a little worse than conscribing them like England was. 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
3: 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That's what I want. 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
4: I mean, that's slavery in its raw sense. Mm-hmm. 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
3: Blackbeard.
4: Now.
3: Redbeard.
4: No.
3: Goldbeard. Maroonbeard.
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8: From Feature Story News in Paris, I'm Ross Cullen. Iran has threatened to block Middle East energy exports in retaliation for the US resuming its blockade and carrying out a fresh wave of strikes against Iranian military targets near the Strait of Hormuz. Wednesday's strikes come ahead of what US President Donald Trump warned could be possible attacks on Iran's bridges and power plants next week. Brent crude has hit a one-month high and shipping traffic through the strait has plummeted by more than 50% compared with last week, according to tracking data, after Iran declared passage through the waterway not possible and retaliated with drone and missile attacks on sites in Bahrain, Kuwait and Jordan. Dr. Laura James, a senior Middle East analyst in London, says Gulf states are not only rerouting their supply chains away from the Strait of Hormuz, but are also quietly building diplomatic ties with Tehran, recognizing that Iran will remain a permanent neighbor long after the current conflict ends.
5: It's interesting. It's not just that they've realized they need to redo their supply chains. They've also, I think, realized that they need to establish a longer-term relationship with Iran in spite of the United States. Because Trump, who's doing these 20% fees all over the place, can't be relied on. Iran is always going to be there. And this new port is still within range of Iran's missiles and drones if Iran decides it really wants to target the UAE. So they have to build up that relationship too. And the indications are that those conversations are happening. Very low key, and that's why the UAE is not currently being struck on its territory.
8: The number of people who've died from the Ebola outbreak in the Democratic Republic of Congo has reached 754, with more than 2,000 confirmed cases, as the World Health Organization warns the true scale of the crisis could be up to four times higher than official figures suggest. Here's FSN's Chris Ochimringer in Kinshasa.
9: The Ebola outbreak in the DRC is driven by the rare Bundibugyo strain, for which there is no approved vaccine or specific treatment yet. Efforts to contain the outbreak have been hampered by mistrust from some community members who do not believe Ebola exists, and by insecurity in the mineral-rich regions of the northeast and eastern parts.
8: 16 and 17-year-olds in the UK face an overnight social media curfew as part of government efforts to protect against online harm. Between midnight and 6 a.m, they won't be able to get on sites like Instagram, TikTok and YouTube. But campaigner Jess Butcher says the curfew will run into problems because it will not be mandatory.
10: It is pointless, and it seems very strange to be... The word voluntary says everything, right? There is no mandate, there's no way of enforcing this, so is it meaningless? And it's also interesting that they're even trying to put these things on default for an age group at which they think they're old enough to vote in a general election, but they're not old enough to turn the defaults back on or decide to go to sleep at midnight.
8: From bureaus worldwide, this is FSN.
11: With FSN Spotlight, I'm Simon Marks, looking today in more detail at President Trump's threat to charge a 20% service fee against any vessel transiting the Strait of Hormuz in exchange for America providing safety and security guarantees. It's very unclear how he thinks he can impose those charges, which fly in the face of his own government's policy. The White House has consistently insisted nobody, especially not the Iranians nor the Omanis, can charge per vessel fees. Simon Giel, with procurement and supply chain consultancy Proxima, says tanker operators are now even less certain about the Strait's future.
12: For them, it's a game of wait and see. I think part of the problem is that previously policies such as tariffs, as blockades, you would get some sort of warning. But, with the Trump administration, what we're often seeing is statements played out through tweets or posts on social media. And so it's really a game of uncertainty. And the one thing that businesses thrive on is certainty. Anything that upends that layers in problems, not only financial problems, but also problems down the track in these supply chains that we've built, which are highly optimized around sort of 80% scenario of what should happen.
11: Iran is celebrating President Trump's move, saying it establishes the principle for the regime to charge similar fees, although the country's foreign minister insisted 20% is too high, and they'll give tanker operators a better deal. With FSN Spotlight, I'm Simon Marks.
8: And now another look at the top stories. Iran has threatened to block Middle East energy exports in retaliation for the US resuming its blockade of Iranian ports and carrying out fresh strikes on the country. The World Health Organization is warning the true scale of the Ebola crisis in the DRC could be up to four times higher than official figures suggest. And Argentina and England meet later in the second World Cup last four clash with a place against Spain in the final on the line. That's the latest feature story news. This is Ross Cullen in Paris reporting.
13: McDonald's is now offering bereavement prices, and a sexual predator gets tenure. This is the Onion Week in Review. This Wednesday, Samsung announced the release of its brand new Really Big F***ing television. Representatives for the South Korean electronics manufacturer told reporters at a press conference that the goddamn gargantuan of an electronics product boasted a variety of new features, including being super heavy and having a screen that was probably 100 inches wide for all they knew.
14: We here at Samsung think this new product will appeal to today's consumers who are looking for a television that's really, really huge. I mean, this thing is built like a f***ing Mack truck. You, you just really have to see it to believe it.
13: In other news, an important decision is sent up to the company's highest idiot. And an area mother doesn't see why Thai people need to make food so spicy. Today's Onion Review was sponsored by Bamboo Garden, voted the best family-owned Chinese restaurant in Idaho for 5 years running.
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1: Riley O'Bill.
2: And Angelo.
0: We got a caller on the line, so we're going to go to the phones. This is Frederick in Michigan. You're on Free Talk Live. What's on your mind?
3: Hey, how you doing? I called you a couple weeks ago.
0: Okay. We're doing well. How are you?
3: I'm good. I'm glad to hear you guys are doing good. Sorry about not asking right up front. You have pretty interesting conversations on here.
0: That's what we aim for.
3: Yep. Did you guys do any more investigating on that nanobot technology where they're injecting people with them and turning them into AI people?
0: I don't think I was on the night you called.
1: That would have been Bonnie, Angelo, and I on that show.
2: Yeah, I Googled it a little bit. I think the problem is the internet is just going to shut down most of the, you know, look something. It's just I get a bunch of Snopes and like schizo posting. nothing I can find that's like concrete to like dive into.
1: Yeah.
3: Okay.
0: I know a little bit about this topic. So this is they do have technical scientific papers about aerosolized nanobots and about injectable nanobots and about things called quantum dots and so on and so forth. But what exactly were you worried about these nanobots doing?
3: Well, I've been sprayed 3 times by a drone, and things have been changing a lot. It's like, have you heard of the super soldier technology they were trying to develop, that they were developing back years ago?
0: There have been several programs for that.
3: They can monitor the body, the vital signs and everything of that.
1: Is this an MK Ultra thing, or is it something else?
0: No, this would have been general...
2: this is like next generation soldier type technology.
1: Okay.
0: Yeah, they do experimental things to soldiers all the time.
3: Yep. The MK Ultra program, what they released there that was back in the 50s and 60s, that program has been ended, I believe, and it's a new name given to it because they've gone on to bigger and better things in their testing of being able to make a Manchurian candidate and stuff.
0: Mm-hmm.
3: I was talking with an individual, and he said that he was watching a program that they actually did that with a person. They programmed him to go shoot someone. They gave him a fake gun, and he went and did just as they had him programmed to do, but it was a fake gun, so nothing happened.
0: Yeah, this is absolutely a thing. They can mind control through several techniques.
3: Yep. With the Space Force satellites and the weaponry in which they can do with that stuff, have you guys checked any of that stuff out and seen to the fullest degree of their abilities with them?
0: I don't think I've seen the full extent of that, but I am vaguely aware of some of that.
2: I remember Trump wanted to restart the Star Wars initiative, like the stuff Reagan was doing in the 80s.
0: Okay.
2: With, like, laser weapons, but, that's not... It's not feasible in today's technology. But I could see, like, a network of... If they were working in tandem with, like, a nanobot technology, I could see something like Elon Starlink getting utilized in a similar fashion. Right? Because they're only satellites, like, the size of a toaster.
0: Mm-hmm.
2: And there's hundreds, if not thousands, of them floating around. So I could see, like, a dragnet kind of thing with an Elon... Like a Starlink-esque... relay system of satellites with nanobots, you know, working together.
0: Yeah.
3: Yeah, I heard on news on the radio that they are scheduling to put up 1,700,000 more satellites next year.
1: Oh, wow. That's a lot of satellites.
3: Yeah, what are they going up for, and what kind of satellites are they, and what are they going to do with them?
2: A million, I don't know. I don't know. That's a...
1: It sounds like they're trying to blot out the night sky and make it all bright and sparkly with their fake lights instead of the real stars.
3: Yep.
4: Yeah, it could be that. They definitely don't want you looking around out there.
1: No.
3: Because they've hit me a couple times with them satellite weaponry and stuff, and I don't like what they've done to this body for it.
4: Hmm. What kind of effects have you experienced? Have they done voice to skull?
3: Yes.
4: What kind of things were they telling you?
3: Oh, I believe in Jesus, the Christ, the Messiah. I'm a Christian, and they're playing games in that area.
4: Yeah.
3: And stuff.
4: Trying to tell you, like, they're giving you messages from Jesus, sort of a thing?
3: No, not that way. They're twisting scripture around, making it be backwards and stuff, and that, like, it's
4: interesting. Made.
2: Well, inversion, I don't know, just the idea of inversion is very, that tracks.
4: Yeah.
2: They're always like, that's the occult loves to invert the good into the bad.
1: Exactly. And they want to call evil good and good evil.
2: And run word games, word salad, this corporate cornball doublespeak BS is what I call it. But it's the same kind of word salad that, like, legalism, this legalistic kind of wording where you can just flip anything around and make it, you know, you turn something good and turn it upside down so you can hit somebody over the head with it.
4: Essentially, it kind of mirrors the truth when you flip it on its head. Like, when you flip it exactly opposite, it presents kind of a mirror image of the truth, and people will accept it as the truth.
2: Yeah.
4: It's because of the hermetic principle of polarity. Everything
2: as above, so below.
4: Everything
2: right.
4: exists on somewhere on a pole, you know. So one side of it is the same as the other, just in different degrees, right? So, like, if you think about temperature, you can't really say where hot starts or where cold starts. It's just, you know, it's one temperature gauge. It goes from, you know, down there to up there, and it depends on how long you make it, and it's kind of an infinite thing, you know.
2: Yeah.
4: Hot might start somewhere for me, and you might call hot starting somewhere else, and you know what I mean. So, it's definitely inversionism is one of the techniques they use.
3: Yep, and they've lasered my brain. I actually felt it doing it in there, in which I can't think like I used to think. They've changed my ability to think. They put enough nanobots in me, in which they have three different layers in my brain, one on the left side of it, one on the right side of it, and one through the center of it. And they have these little computer chips that they put in there that's microscopic in there, which is in there that they put in your bloodstream, and they can put them anywhere as they want, and they electrify each quadrant separately.
4: Okay.
3: And they've been doing all three quadrants same time.
4: I know they've been able to, for like a long time, they've been able to remotely target a human body and essentially microwave it real slow.
3: Yep.
4: And they have a whole range of things they can do. If you feel like you're infiltrated by nanobots, one thing I've heard about is after this the fake COVID vaccine that they got a whole bunch of people to take, there was reports of people showing up with MAC addresses. Like, you could search for MAC addresses, and there would be one coming from a person who recently got one of these jabs. And so they did the best controls they could on this test, and I'm aware of humans' propensity for shenanigans, and it might all be fakery and nonsense, but if it's not, this is what they claim. They did this in the middle of a football field where there were no where they got to a spot where there were no MAC addresses showing up. And then as people, you know, these test subjects would approach, the MAC address would pop up.
2: That's horrifying.
4: Yeah. And there's a product called Masterpiece, and I haven't looked deeply into it. I think it's a sulfur-based product, but I could be wrong about that. Anyway, the product's called Masterpiece, and it's supposed to fix this condition. So you might want to look into that if you feel like you got infiltrated by nanobots.
2: Are they anti-EMP? I wonder if you could just hit yourself with an EMP. Like, you're not... You wouldn't... EMPs don't hurt people, right? This is electronics that get damaged.
4: Yeah, I don't know.
3: I was thinking of that same principle myself a little bit. That's called Masterpiece?
4: Yeah.
3: Okay.
4: I heard about this on Crow 777.
2: Have you had an MRI since any of this has happened?
3: No, I haven't.
2: I wonder what happens to these people if they have an MRI. Because that really is just a giant electromagnetic pulse machine, right? Like, it's magnetic imaging.
4: I don't think they're making these things out of ferrous metals.
2: Okay. So probably like graphene, you think? Like a...
4: I can't remember.
3: I don't know exactly I don't know exactly how they work, but it's really weird. And I used to cry a lot, and they took my tears away from me, so I can't cry no more.
1: Wow, that's really insane.
3: Yeah, and that really makes me upset.
1: Hmm.
4: So,
1: can you feel sadness at all, or do you not feel anything?
3: They've been playing in that area, too. They keep doing things that really make me upset, and I don't get upset anymore.
1: Hmm. Interesting.
3: So they're playing with behavioral modification testing, and I'm their guinea pig for it all. One of them.
2: You think they're just trying to see if they can just desensitize you completely? Like, what do you think their end? Are you just a test subject and they're recording what happens, or is there an end game for this? Have they been pushing you towards like a certain direction?
3: Yeah, they told me they were going to make me a false prophet, and I told them you can't, you won't, no.
1: Why you in particular?
3: I don't know. I was in the foster care and things that have happened to me through the years that I'm looking back now at. I'm like, because I'd know things that I should have no knowledge of. Back in 98, I was working on a big truck, changing the spring, drive spring on a semi. And this voice told me to put my head between my knees now, and it yelled, and it sounded like it was inside my head. So I did it, and just as I did that, the truck came off the jack, and if I would have been still sitting up with a spring in my hand, the truck would have came down and killed me.
4: Hmm.
3: So was that them doing that with their experiment? Have I been being their experiment with this stuff for the last 20 years?
4: Yeah, I don't know. It's interesting. Do you have Wi-Fi in your house?
3: No.
4: Have you tried to go like camping or out in the woods or just away from civilization to see if it changes that at all?
3: Nope. Them satellites follow me around. I had 7 of them come flying in on me about 4 years ago and set up, and that's when they started doing all this crap to my body. Hmm. With them 7 satellites. And just before that, I met 6 Air Force boys with Space Force patches, SF patches on them.
4: Yep.
3: So that's who's been doing it.
4: Where did you meet these gentlemen?
3: I met these gentlemen at a restaurant in Coldwater, Michigan called Ponderosa.
4: We used to have Ponderosa in Utah.
3: As I believe that place is a CIA outpost. They got 5 different crews that's working out of that place.
4: Okay. So you went there and they just showed up?
3: That's where I always went to eat. I'd go there 3 to 4 times a month to eat.
4: Hmm. Okay.
3: Yeah, it's crazy what's going on in this world, right? And people don't even realize it. Or so these, in my theory, my hypothesis of this, with this, all this, with the fake COVID shots and all this stuff, like you were saying, giving everybody these MAC addresses and stuff that people have them,
5: uh-huh.
3: with these, this big push for all of a sudden all these IT buildings going up everywhere.
4: Oh, yeah, all the data centers?
3: Yeah, all the data centers and stuff and everything. That is, if you have 10 million people with all this information with these computer chips in them, you need these data centers to process it and everything like that.
4: Yep, makes sense.
3: Then you got the Starlink. Then from what they said on the news here a couple of days ago, they're putting up over 1 million new satellites in the sky in the next year. It's all to monitor people and to take control over people.
2: I'm still a believer in that the 15-minute city idea is still probably underway with
4: They want to do that. If they can, they certainly will.
1: And they want to put cameras everywhere so they can tag and trace you everywhere you go.
4: Yep. So another thing is there are companies that make essentially Faraday clothing. It's the idea of the tinfoil hat, but they've done it in such a way that it just looks like normal clothing. So you could look into that and see if that helps.
3: And what was that product you told me that says help?
4: That was Masterpiece.
3: Masterpiece. All right, Masterpiece.
4: Yep. So, anyway.
3: Can you get that online, or how do you find that?
4: I don't know. Like I said, I haven't looked deeply into it, but I imagine you could find it online, yeah.
3: Because my original call that I called in and talked with you folks here a couple of weeks ago, I called, it was 3 weeks ago, a week, and last week I tried calling in and my phone just double rang, so it never got through.
2: Oh, I know. We weren't live last Saturday for the 4th of July. I don't think we weren't live, and then.
3: Oh, it was the week before that. Then I'm sorry.
1: Yeah, we weren't live.
2: No, I don't think we were. I don't think we were live the week before that either, because Bonnie took a trip that weekend too. So we pre-recorded that Saturday.
3: Okay.
2: I think you just called on two pre-recorded days, pal. I'm sorry. Or you called on when we had a pre-recorded show just because nobody was here to run it. So I'm sorry about that. But usually we're live every weekend from 7 to 10, so.
3: In the conversation I had first time when I called you, I listened to it the following week, and it was edited.
4: So I looked this up. Masterpiece, it's spelled P-E-A-C-E, so it's Masterpiece. There are several companies that make it. It's a zeolite detox supplement. Is what it is, essentially. So, anyway, give that a shot.
3: Could you give me the spelling of that?
4: Yeah, it's master, like M-A-S-T-E-R, and then peace.
3: M-A-S-T-E-R?
4: Peace, like P-E-A-C-E.
3: P-E-A?
4: Yep. C-E.
3: And what was the rest of
4: it? It's a zeolite. Which is Z-E-O-L-I-T-E, zeolite.
3: Okay, I'm pretty slow at spelling because I'm very dyslexic.
4: Oh, that's okay.
3: Okay, M-A-S-T-E-R.
4: Yeah, peace. Like the opposite of war.
3: C-E?
4: Yeah.
3: Okay.
4: And it's zeolite.
3: Could you spell that, please?
4: Yeah, it's Z-E-O-L-I-T-E. Thanks for the call tonight. I hope the product helps you. you know, it's Ian would have been laughing his head off at that call, and it wouldn't have lasted half that long, I'm sure.
1: That's because Ian's kind of skeptical.
4: Yeah, he doesn't give a lot of credibility to many of the conspiracy theories. I would like his skepticism, but
1: I always find them fascinating.
4: A lot of the things that I don't know. Some of them are easily provable, though. Like
2: Well, they used to say that torture in Guantanamo Bay was a conspiracy theory.
4: Yeah,
1: that was. Now we know it happened.
2: Now, thanks to John Kiriakou.
4: I think he still insists that chemtrails aren't a thing, even though they say they do it.
1: And even though there's
4: this video of them like spraying out of a hose.
2: One of the atrazine wasn't doing nothing to the frogs either.
4: Yeah. Oh man, Ian's the greatest though. Anyways,
2: I think it's good to be skeptical. You still have to. You need those kind of people because they're still. You still have to exist in the reality that you. The paradigm that you're currently in is still the one you have to work through.
4: Absolutely.
2: And you still have to be in that reality. Like, sure, yeah, we're all the world's ran by a bunch of, you know, chomo baby eating billionaire psychopath Satanists, Rosicrucians. You insert whatever, but I still got to go to work tomorrow, and there's still taxes that get taken out of my paycheck, and
4: not only that, but just because you've stumbled onto something that has changed your mind, and you can see that what you used to think was true, and now you think this other thing is true, that might not be true either. Just because you found something closer to the truth doesn't mean that that's actually
2: completely true. Or it's both.
4: Right.
2: So, or it's none of it. Yeah, none of it could be the truth.
4: Definitely skepticizing everything all the time is a good idea.
2: I think it's part of having an open mind is also having a discerning mind, right? Like, you got to be able to sift through the information. If you're willing to take in all of the information, you have to be able to sift through a lot of cloudy water to figure out what, you know, even to get a sense of an idea of what's actually going on. Everything's been so obfuscated and bureaucratized. Like, there's so many layers to the mechanisms of power that for the average person, it's just too much time and effort and energy to figure out what's really going on. Like I said, you have to go to work. You have to go to work. You don't. It's not easier. It's what you have to do. You have to make the money.
4: I mean, you don't have to.
2: Oh, okay. You don't have to.
1: But you got to survive somehow.
4: You do got to survive somehow.
2: Yeah, you have to survive somehow. And when you're focused on survival, there's little time for antics, right?
4: Yeah. We shouldn't have to focus so hard on survival, though, and there's a reason that we are. So maybe it's beneficial for people to start learning a little bit more about why it is that we're spending so much of our time on survival. Give us a call. The phone number here is 603-283-6160. This is Free Talk Live.

0: Hi, I'm Derek J. To me, an activist's calling is to actively work to advance a cause. The cause for which I work is personal freedom. I believe my life is best when I engage in voluntary interactions and self-government. I reject the idea that anyone else has a higher claim to my life or my body than I do. I see people who call themselves the government as a threat to my personal freedom. I realize you may feel differently, but my relationship with the people who call themselves the government is completely involuntary. If Starbucks used some of its money to drop bombs, I wouldn't shop there. So why would I support the American Empire? The Empire does not require my consent.
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2: From Feature Story News in Paris, I'm Ross Cullen. Iran has threatened to block Middle East energy exports in retaliation for the US resuming its blockade and carrying out a fresh wave of strikes against Iranian military targets near the Strait of Hormuz. Wednesday's strikes come ahead of what US President Donald Trump warned could be possible attacks on Iran's bridges and power plants next week. Brent crude has hit a one-month high and shipping traffic through the strait has plummeted by more than 50% compared with last week, according to tracking data, after Iran declared passage through the waterway not possible and retaliated with drone and missile attacks on sites in Bahrain, Kuwait and Jordan. Dr. Laura James, a senior Middle East analyst in London, says Gulf states are not only rerouting their supply chains away from the Strait of Hormuz, but are also quietly building diplomatic ties with Tehran, recognising that Iran will remain a permanent neighbour long after the current conflict ends.
3: It's interesting. It's not just that they've realised they need to redo their supply chains. They've also, I think, realised that they need to establish a longer-term relationship with Iran in spite of the United States. Because Trump, who's doing these 20% fees all over the place, can't be relied on. Iran is always going to be there. And this new port is still within range of Iran's missiles and drones if Iran decides it really wants to target the UAE. So they have to build up that relationship too. And the indications are that those conversations are happening. Very low key, and that's why the UAE is not currently being struck on its territory.
2: The number of people who've died from the Ebola outbreak in the Democratic Republic of Congo has reached 754, with more than 2,000 confirmed cases, as the World Health Organization warns the true scale of the crisis could be up to four times higher than official figures suggest. Here's FSN's Chris Ochimringa in Kinshasa.
4: The Ebola outbreak in the DRC is driven by the rare Bundibugyo strain, for which there is no approved vaccine or specific treatment yet. Efforts to contain the outbreak have been hampered by mistrust from some community members who do not believe Ebola exists, and by insecurity in the mineral-rich regions of the northeast and eastern parts.
2: 16 and 17-year-olds in the UK face an overnight social media curfew as part of government efforts to protect against online harm. Between midnight and 6 a.m, they won't be able to get on sites like Instagram, TikTok and YouTube. But campaigner Jess Butcher says the curfew will run into problems because it will not be mandatory.
5: It is pointless, and it seems very strange to be... The word voluntary says everything, right? There is no mandate, there's no way of enforcing this, so is it meaningless? And it's also interesting that they're even trying to put these things on default for an age group at which they think they're old enough to vote in a general election, but they're not old enough to turn the defaults back on or decide to go to sleep at midnight.
2: That's the latest Feature Story News. This is Ross Cullen in Paris reporting.
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0: 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It's talk radio you control. You can give us a call at 603-283-6160 and let us know what's on your mind. We'll talk to you about pretty much anything you want to. In the studio tonight, it's Stu,
1: Riley O'Bill,
2: and Angelo.
0: That last caller was interesting.
1: I agree. It was definitely an interesting conversation. Like, I'm pretty sure there are a ton of government programs out there that we don't know about and tons of technology we don't know about. So, I don't know. It was an interesting call.
0: Yep. So
2: I just think, at what point are we going to... Like, even with the flock cameras, is it just because it's the workaround around the Fourth Amendment? Like, if there's nanobot technology, what do we need flock cameras for?
1: That's a good question.
2: What would be the point if we can just nanobot everything, but just put it in the car itself?
0: Yeah.
1: Maybe they want to cover all their bases and make sure that people who don't have nanobots are actually being surveilled too. I don't know. Just a thought.
0: Well, for me, I have a line at what my car is allowed to do, and it won't be my car if it does certain things. I'm a little bit nervous about cruise control for an automation in my car, if that gives you some idea.
2: Really?
0: So I'm still buying things
2: from 2005. Yeah, but those have cruise control
0: for me. Like, I really feel like just going back to a 1974. Where, you know,
2: but you can find one that's not rusted out in New England.
0: That's the problem, isn't it? You can buy all the replacement parts though, and then I don't know.
2: Slap I just bought the same car you did, one, the white one that's sitting over there. It's got cruise control.
0: Yeah, I know, and I'm okay with it. I'm just a little bit nervous about it. I don't draw the line there, but
2: isn't it just like a cable? Setter, like for your... I get there's computers in them now.
0: So there's no reason that a company like Tesla couldn't make a car that you had full control over. I have headphones, wireless headphones that I downloaded in an app, and I have full control over the EQ on them. Like, it's pretty simple. There's no reason you shouldn't have an app that you can control everything on your car about. But it seems like the trend is going towards your car is controlling you more than anything else.
2: Well, they want to make it to where you have no control. Yeah,
0: like self-driving is cool. I got behind the wheel of one of these newer Teslas and had it self-drive me around, and it was cool. And also, when not self-driving, if you hit that gas pedal hard, holy cow, there's no delay. Those things really get up. So, and that's all really cool, but I just, you know, I wish I had a warm and fuzzy feeling about it not dropping me off at the police station, or, you know what I mean? Or like slowing me down to 25 miles an hour when I'm on the interstate.
1: Yeah.
2: And need to go 70.
0: Or just driving me into a tree.
1: That'd be really bad.
0: You know, like let's see, which journalist went out that way? His Prius accelerated into a tree?
2: Yeah. I know which one you're talking about, but.
0: Anyways.
2: I mean, there's a lot of. How many journalists have been found in the United States committing suicide with two shots to the head?
0: Yeah.
2: You know, it's like a standard operating procedure at this point. If anybody, you know, standing up to the machine is deadly.
0: Yeah.
2: It's a death wish. So, I mean, even you can be president of the United States, and if you stand up too hard to the machine... It's curtains, you know, there's no spot that's untouchable by this.
0: Yeah. I think Ronald Reagan got a little bit uppity and they had him shot. He survived it. That's how they do. No, I don't think they're even all that shy about it anymore either. They'll just kind of tell you once.
2: No, because what are we going to do about it? it's at the point where the bully's standing squarely with his boot on your chest, and he's saying, "What do you do something about it?"
0: Yeah.
2: Well, there's nothing. What do you do?
0: Yeah, not a whole lot.
2: Sawzall go burr, I guess.
0: Yeah, sawzall go burr.
2: But
0: certainly, what you don't do is tell them, "Okay, you're right. You can go ahead and keep bullying
2: Govern me harder, Daddy.
1: Exactly.
0: Yeah.
1: You can tell him that, but it'd be a bad idea.
0: Yeah. Unfortunately, that's what people have been telling them for far too long.
1: Yeah.
2: People because everything's a catastrophe. Something. It's always a catastrophe, and it has to be in order to get the money funneled that direction, right? Every issue has to be the make or break issue. And everybody raises the alarm bells, and then we lose a little bit more of our rights, and they wait for 4 or 5 years, and then they raise the alarm bells, and we lose a little bit more of our rights, and then we wait 4 or 5 years, and they raise it. It's a slow boil. Frogs in a pot. I'm using a lot of analogies with animals being trapped, but I mean, that's what we are, trapped animals. We are the flock, right? We're sheep. But you know, because these people, they're, you know, we were talking about being in survival mode. Well, you're planning for the next day or the next week, right? That's how far you're looking into the future because you're just trying to survive. But the people who are running these, this is generational, right? This is 40, 50, 60-year plans.
0: They've been at this for thousands of years.
2: Sure, thousands. In the American experiment.
0: You can see a continuity to one plan going on for a very long time.
2: Well, then why did they ever let us out of the bag? The Egyptians had everybody enslaved once already.
1: They let you have the illusion of freedom because then you'll cooperate more. Because if they kept their boot on your neck for all of your life, you may be uncooperative and they wouldn't have good cattle, so to speak.
0: Yeah, my theory about that is that they want some things done and they can't do it themselves. Then they have to let humans off the leash a little bit because humans are good at doing things.
2: Humans. So you're insinuating that the guy who has the leash isn't?
0: Probably. Or
1: just a really evil human.
0: Yeah, I'm kind of...
2: Are they so evil that they've shed their humanity? Were they born men?
0: No, I don't know.
2: They were men once, now they're ringwraiths?
0: Could be David Icke's interdimensional lizard people.
1: Could be.
2: Like I said, anything's a possibility. The part of being an open-minded skeptic is you have to have discipline. Sure, it totally could.

0: interdimensional alien guy hanging out in Antarctica and pulling the strings from there? The answer is the same. I think it's all about what the individual is going to do, you know?
1: No, I get that. I get that. No, and that's really, that's just the answer to all of it, is like, what can you control? And how do you control yourself when presented with the situation that we find ourselves in?
0: It's really as simple as having a firm state of mind and not being all wobbly about it.
1: Just know it. Just
0: having some principles.
1: Being 10 toes down in who you are.
0: That you're going to be, that you're going, you know, to uphold moral action and refuse immoral action, and that, you know, you have that mindset and everything flows from there.
2: It's a matter of having confidence and knowing what your rights are. For example, like when I was going to Fork Fest with Mr. Penguin, we got pulled over and the cop asked for my ID, and I did not give him to him because I know that I don't have to give him my ID. I didn't answer any questions.
0: Yeah.
2: And that's a matter of confidence. You got to be confident enough to know your rights and confident enough to exercise them when it becomes necessary.
0: Yeah, it definitely takes some intestinal fortitude to do what's right in the face of, you know, pure evil trying to make you do otherwise. But that's the answer to it, is
1: personal accountability.
0: Humanity is going to suffer as morality wanes, and as morality grows, humanity will experience freedom and abundance.
2: And the organization,
0: direct correlation.
2: And the organization type known as government isn't going to fix this, ladies and gentlemen. You can't elect quote-unquote good people to fix this. This isn't going to happen. What's going to happen is when you start standing up for yourself, standing up for your rights, standing up for your morals and values, and living the best you can, that's going to fix this.
1: No, yeah. You can't legislate morality.
2: No.
1: Yeah, everybody knows that. Serious. We figured that out when we tried. I thought we figured that out when we tried banning alcohol in the 20s as a country.
2: No one's figured that out.
1: As a group. Growing up, and be like, oh yeah, we tried to ban alcohol sales, and then we got the mob, so we figured out that we couldn't do that anymore. And it didn't make sense to just ban things, because then we create criminal empires that we can't control.
2: Like cannabis, like mushrooms, like various things like that. We got to keep banning things because we haven't learned our lesson.
1: I think we did. I think we just started to build out the criminal enterprises underneath the management of the federal government. You know,
2: is that why the CIA is the biggest drug dealer in the world?
1: 100%. You get to keep selling your product as long as you pay your taxes.
2: Yep.
1: Right? Because the underground or the black market or whatever you want to call it, is just really, it comes down to people engaging in commerce outside the bounds of government. And sometimes that commerce could be in something horrible like human trafficking, or it's just like in drugs, or it could be in guns, which is that even trafficking? Where you have a right to defend yourself. You know, that's not morally wrong, but you're engaging in commerce outside of the bounds of the law. Right? So these guys are just trying to make money. That's what this whole thing is. So that's what the federal government wants to do, is get as much money as possible. So they figured out that it's more profitable to just be a mafia don. Have everybody kick up to us, and we'll let this whole operation keep going as long as the money keeps flowing upwards and the trash keeps flowing downwards. It's a pyramid scheme. And that's why it's about to crumble, because now we're $40 trillion in debt and we can't manage any of our assets, and we're drowning.
0: I think it's deeper than that, though. I don't think it's, I think it's just meant to look like it's about the money when it's about, it's about control over people, but ultimately I think it's about a project, like a secret space project. I think there's a group of people that either wants to leave the planet, or they want to make themselves immortal.
1: Well, they want to Star Trek it.
0: Yeah. And
1: I see this comment all the time, is a lot of the, I hate to say, the Reddit atheists who go, this is why we can't have Star Trek. You know, in Star Trek, before they took to the space, before they took to the stars and did the whole World Federation thing, there's a huge nuclear war and a ton of people died.
0: In the Star Trek?
1: In the Star Trek universe. Before they left, before everybody

0: everything got super cool. There was a huge nuclear war, and a lot of stuff got destroyed, and a lot of people died.
1: Hmm.
0: So, I, you know, when everybody says, oh, I wish you could just be Star Trek. No, you don't.
1: Yeah, you probably
0: don't. Because it starts with most of us dying.
1: Yeah. And I think that this secret space program, they could never have built on their own, and they needed humans to do it, and so that's how they did it. And the 40 trillion...
0: If they're interdimensional, what do they need space travel for?
1: The 40 trillion in debt is a made-up thing, and they don't care about that. What they care about is the representation of that 40 trillion is the amount of work that they got us to do for them without knowing it. And they stole from us more than we could have ever possibly had.
0: Well, they stole the future.
1: Right.
0: Because now it's debt. It's work that hasn't been completed yet.
1: Right. So, yeah. But they, so, really, once you have enough money, you know what I mean, that then it becomes enough money. And gaining more...
0: Are you sure the money doesn't corrupt? Is it not... I mean, what did... The book... One of the books says that money's the root of all evil, right?
1: Yeah,
0: does the money corrupt them to the point where they believe that they simply, on the fact that they have so much money, that they get to paint the world to their as their canvas?
1: I think it says that the love of money is
0: the love of money.
1: And they know that the money is a fake thing, right? They're the ones who made it. They're the ones who made it up in the first place and got us to start using it instead of the gold that they've gone ahead and stolen and replaced it with, you know, gold-coated tungsten bars.
0: And then for what? What does the gold do for them? If the money's all made up, then, I mean, even the idea of gold being valuable to somebody's made up unless you're building it into electronics.
1: But that's an actual scarce, tangible resource, whereas the money is just made up.
0: Sure. Sure, but you can't eat them. You can't eat gold.
1: And if you listen to Zechariah Sitchin, then, you know, the Anunnaki needed to fix their atmosphere.
2: Allegedly.
1: So, the gold.
0: Oh, well, that makes perfect sense. It all makes sense now, guys.
1: I mean, that is...
0: The Anunnaki need the gold from Fort Knox to fix their alien atmosphere.
1: This is one theory that some people actually firmly believe.
0: Wow. I've heard of the Anunnaki. I didn't know about the whole gold-fixing atmosphere thing.
1: That's the reason they ended up on Earth, is because their atmosphere was thinning. And they tried to fix it by making their volcanoes erupt, and it didn't work. And so the guy whose idea that was, that kind of now had egg on his face, he stole a spaceship and flew to Earth, landed, and then DNA manipulated the Earth monkeys into what is now modern human. And that's why there's no missing link in the historical fossil record. And so this, you know, this manipulated human race was only ever invented to mine gold so they could take it back.
0: So they've been cheap
1: atmosphere
0: the whole time. What's different?
1: That's one theory. Yeah.
2: It's an interesting theory.
1: It's an interesting way to look at it.
2: I know.
1: And it gives you a different reference point for, you know, looking at things. I don't think...
0: Well, how do we know we're not just a car battery? Have you guys seen... Well, Riley hasn't seen, but
2: no.
0: Rick and Morty episode where...
1: The Metaverse episode?
0: Yeah, where it's just your car batteries.
1: Car battery is a universe powered by...
0: another teeny... Miniverse to teenyverse to...
1: Yeah.
0: Yeah.
1: Yeah, they all figure out how to subjugate miniverses. I think there is some of that going on to some degree, but that's beyond most people's comprehension and... But it does make sense, so...
0: So what, did they, like, siphon... Because, right, thermodynamics, or, like, the laws of matter, it can't be created nor destroyed.
1: Mm-hmm.
0: Are they... Is there... But is it? Are they siphoning off the top? Like, where's the... What is the mechanism of... Like, what do they feed on? Are they just, like, in stasis?
1: According to David Icke, they feed on louche.
0: Louche farming.
1: Yes. which is, like, strong emotional reaction.
2: Interesting.
0: So, like, they're energy vampires, essentially.
1: Yeah, it's like the Monsters, Inc. movie.
0: Okay. Okay, like the Scream meter or whatever. The whole world runs on screams.
1: Yeah.
0: That's actually kind of horrifying. And Monsters, Inc., you know, a cute kids movie. But if you thought, the whole world just runs on screams. It gets way darker way faster.
2: It definitely does. And hopefully they discover that laughter is so much better.
1: Yeah. I've been just...
0: You know, laughter is something I love Kurt Metzger. The guy's nuts. I watch his stuff a lot, which is a lot of, like, conspiracy theories. Like, he's way out there on some stuff.
1: He has his own show?
0: Yeah.
1: I just catch him when he's on.
0: Oh, he's got his own podcast. Dude, he's gone down the rabbit hole. He's It's great. I watch him every chance I can, dude. Kurt's great. But he was saying, like, as a comedian, he's kind of found that, like, laughing and, like, making jokes of things is, like, reverse mind control. It breaks up your immersion. It breaks the...
2: I'm sure it does, because laughter
0: I can't even think of the word.
2: One of those things that...
0: Programming. It breaks up your programming.
2: I'm sure it does, because laughter is one of those things that has, you know, produces chemicals in your brain that makes you feel good.
1: You guys seen the Harry Potter movies?
2: Yes.
1: Casting the ridiculous spell on the Bogarts?
2: Yep.
1: That's kind of what that's like, yeah. It's something that terrifies you if you're able to laugh at it. Suddenly, it's probably not so scary.
2: I've read the books, seen the movies.
1: And it does take the power right out of things when you can look at it, you know, in a better perspective.
0: Yeah, and laugh at it. Isn't that so good? It's like, you ever laugh at a cop?
1: Yeah.
2: I've never done that yet.
0: Dude, they get so mad.
1: Oh, yeah, they hate it. It's a good way to
0: blow up, dude.
1: Yeah, you should probably.
0: Yeah, just chuckle at them. Just chuckle and shake your head a little bit when they're being ridiculous, dude. And
1: Lori has a good story.
0: Through the roof,
1: that.
0: Bro. They can't. Oh, they man. Can't stand it.
1: Lori has a good story.
0: Yeah, even
1: that.
0: If you're well, not even in like an interaction with them, or you know, like even if you know if it's normal or something, as normal as an interaction with a police officer can be.
1: Yeah. Well, just, if like, you can get one of their partners to start laughing with you, then,
0: oh,
1: then
0: yeah.
1: you might make.
0: Oh
1: it
0: yeah.
1: Out,
2: yeah. What was Lori's? Instance
1: oh,
2: that.
1: She was clowning some fat cop, calling him Farva, and his partner thought it was funny, and so she got away with it.
0: Oh, no, I remember I got pulled over in California. I had a bunch of 22 shells in my I was a dumb kid. I didn't know anything. I was like, this is cowboy country, dude. You know, like, whatever. I get pulled over going to a girl's house one night, and the guy sees the 22 shells, and next thing I know, there's like eight cruisers around me. There's like a mix of... The local cops, the sheriffs, and the staters, right? And they all surround my car. And, oh, my God, there's a kid with 22 shells. and they get out of the car, and they're like, we're going to search your car. And I was like, no, you're not. I know my rights. You can see that there's a 22 shell in my seat. Dude, you're not searching my car. That's not – I don't consent to searches.
2: Yeah.
0: And eventually, they're, like, pressing me. And one of the staters in the back goes, oh, my God, what are we doing with this kid, bro? Let him go. I was like, yeah, dude, what he said. And the rest of the cops, you know – and start chuckling a little bit. And the cop that's, you know, in my face, he turns beet red because he's like a townie cop. And the staters are now being like, bro, let this kid go. What are you doing? Mm-hmm. And he's furious, shoves everything in my hands. And he's like, hey, you get out of here, kid. You be safe. It's like, yeah, dude, if you can make them look ridiculous in front of their peers, it's over. That's wraps. You probably are getting away with it.
1: Probably. Unless their peers like them and decide to take their side, and then you're going to get the beat down.
2: Yeah.
1: So, yeah. I don't know. Laughing.
0: Yeah, it's a gamble, but if it pays off, you feel really good about it.
1: It could be hard not to laugh at them, too, especially the statey cops that wear that stupid hat that, like, sits on the front of their head.
0: Their Smokey the Bear hat.
1: Leaves the whole back of their bald head exposed. And like, they just look so stupid wearing that.
0: Yeah, because if they wore it normal, they'd look even goofier. Like, have you seen a park ranger?
1: Yeah.
0: You know, that's those hats worn normally, dude.
1: You know, weirdly, park rangers are almost more authoritarian than, like, than your road cops. That I like to refer to them as the forest bludgies. Because they definitely like to go on power trips.
0: Oh, yeah. Oh, yeah. Especially out west, man. I know they fly helicopters with infrared looking for heat signatures. And then they'll send somebody out, drive 45, 50 miles in there just to come and tell you to put your cooking fire out.
1: Mm-hmm.
0: And somebody paid for that.
2: I know. It's insane.
0: Somebody paid for that plane to go up.
1: Yeah.
0: It's just... And then they...
1: Yeah, well, in some places, I don't know, it depends on where you are. Like, if you're in southern Arizona there, and you're not Mexican, then you can get away with a lot, because they're more worried about, like...
0: You know, border and stuff?
1: Yeah, looking for border crossers and whatever. While I was down there, there was a story going around of a woman who was arrested for leaving water in the desert.
0: What? Oh, for the hikers, true hikers.
1: Yeah, for people that were, you know, border crossing on foot or whatever.
2: That's insane.
0: You know, I've also read the other stories where, like, this rancher has his fence cut, and he's like, I'm watching these guys walk through my yard, and nobody does anything to stop them.
1: Yeah.
0: And if I shoot them, I'm going to jail.
1: Yeah.
0: So it's just like, isn't that such a weird, that's just like, It's that two-tier justice system. Yeah, we'll arrest the lady who's giving them water, but we're not going to help protect this guy's land. He pays his taxes. That's the idea of the, I pay taxes, you're supposed to help me defend my property, right? Like, that's kind of the trade-off, or the idea of the trade-off. And now they won't do either. Now they're doing nothing but just spending your money.
1: The southern border enforcement is so messed up. It's the worst possible organizational catastrophe you could possibly imagine.
2: I know. I'm sure it is. I should remind our listeners that if you Google no obligation to protect, you'll find that the Supreme Court has ruled time and time again that the police are not obligated to protect you.
0: But then these states have made it illegal to protect yourself and your property. But they have no right to protect you?
1: Not only that, in their training, they're told their number one priority is that they come home safe at the end of the night. So there you go. That's how much they're out to be a hero on your behalf.
2: I know, right?
1: Give us a call. The phone number here is 603-283-6160. This is Free Talk Live.
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5: From Feature Story News in Paris, I'm Ross Cullen. Iran has threatened to block Middle East energy exports in retaliation for the US resuming its blockade and carrying out a fresh wave of strikes against Iranian military targets near the Strait of Hormuz. Wednesday's strikes come ahead of what US President Donald Trump warned could be possible attacks on Iran's bridges and power plants next week. Brent crude has hit a one-month high and shipping traffic through the strait has plummeted by more than 50% compared with last week, according to tracking data, after Iran declared passage through the waterway not possible and retaliated with drone and missile attacks on sites in Bahrain, Kuwait and Jordan. Dr. Laura James, a senior Middle East analyst in London, says Gulf states are not only rerouting their supply chains away from the Strait of Hormuz, but are also quietly building diplomatic ties with Tehran, recognising that Iran will remain a permanent neighbour long after the current conflict ends.
6: It's interesting. It's not just that they've realised they need to redo their supply chains. They've also, I think, realised that they need to establish a longer-term relationship with Iran in spite of the United States. Because Trump, who's doing these 20% fees all over the place, can't be relied on. Iran is always going to be there. And this new port is still within range of Iran's missiles and drones if Iran decides it really wants to target the UAE. So they have to build up that relationship too. And the indications are that those conversations are happening. Very low key, and that's why the UAE is not currently being struck on its territory.
5: The number of people who've died from the Ebola outbreak in the Democratic Republic of Congo has reached 754, with more than 2,000 confirmed cases. As the World Health Organization warns, the true scale of the crisis could be up to four times higher than official figures suggest. Here's FSN's Chris Ochimringa in Kinshasa.
7: The Ebola outbreak in the DRC is driven by the rare Bundibugyo strain, for which there's no approved vaccine or specific treatment yet. Efforts to contain the outbreak have been hampered by mistrust from some community members who do not believe Ebola exists, and by insecurity in the mineral-rich regions of the northeast and eastern parts.
5: 16 and 17-year-olds in the UK face an overnight social media curfew as part of government efforts to protect against online harm. Between midnight and 6 a.m, they won't be able to get on sites like Instagram, TikTok and YouTube. But campaigner Jess Butcher says the curfew will run into problems because it will not be mandatory.
8: It is pointless, and it seems very strange to be, the word voluntary says everything, right? There is no mandate, there's no way of enforcing this, so is it meaningless? And it's also interesting that they're even trying to put these things on default for an age group at which they think they're old enough to vote in a general election, but they're not old enough to turn the defaults back on or decide to go to sleep at midnight.
5: From bureaus worldwide, this is FSN.
9: With FSN Spotlight, I'm Simon Marks, looking today in more detail at President Trump's threat to charge a 20% service fee against any vessel transiting the Strait of Hormuz in exchange for America providing safety and security guarantees. It's very unclear how he thinks he can impose those charges, which fly in the face of his own government's policy. The White House has consistently insisted nobody, especially not the Iranians nor the Omanis, can charge per vessel fees. Simon Giel, with procurement and supply chain consultancy Proxima, says tanker operators are now even less certain about the Strait's future.
10: For them, it's a game of wait and see. I think part of the problem is that previously policies such as tariffs, as blockades, you would get some sort of warning. But, with the Trump administration, what we're often seeing is statements played out through tweets or posts on social media. And so it's really a game of uncertainty. And the one thing that businesses thrive on is certainty. Anything that upends that layers in problems, not only financial problems, but also problems down the track in these supply chains that we've built, which are highly optimized around sort of 80% scenario of what should happen.
9: Iran is celebrating President Trump's move, saying it establishes the principle for the regime to charge similar fees, although the country's foreign minister insisted 20% is too high, and they'll give tanker operators a better deal. With FSN Spotlight, I'm Simon Marks.
5: And now another look at the top stories. Iran has threatened to block Middle East energy exports in retaliation for the US resuming its blockade of Iranian ports and carrying out fresh strikes on the country. The World Health Organization is warning the true scale of the Ebola crisis in the DRC could be up to four times higher than official figures suggest. And Argentina and England meet later in the second World Cup last four clash with a place against Spain in the final on the line. That's the latest feature story news. This is Ross Cullen in Paris reporting.
11: On June 4th, 1919, a group of bold, passionate men took it upon themselves to pass the Women's Suffrage Act, finally granting women the right to vote that they were too frail and helpless to achieve on their own. Having long watched women struggle to stand up for their right to choose elected officials, the strong and capable men decided to intercede and aid their weak female counterparts. And on June 6, 1972, David Bowie's release of his concept album, The Rise and Fall of Ziggy Stardust, kickstarted the glam rock genre and led to such spin-off trends as glam medicine, glam sports, and glamcutecture, all culminating in the 1976 presidential glam election. And that was what happened this week in history. In the words of French King John II, history will forever remember the great names of Alexander and Napoleon and Washington. But what about me, John II of France? I did stuff too.
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0: 800-516-1160. We're happy to talk to you about pretty much whatever you'd like. 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That means that Howard went to amps.freetalklive.com and signed up to support the show. 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
1: Riley O'Bell,
2: and Angelo.
0: Riley brought in a story about war authoritarianism. Surprise, surprise. New Ohio law requires drivers and passengers to identify themselves during traffic stops or face charges.
1: So my question about, before we get into the article, my question is this. If I were to refuse to give my name and birthday and identity, and I didn't have my papers on me, how are they going to charge me and know who I am?
0: They'll take you down to the jail and book you as John Doe until they find out who you are.
1: This is an example. I'd imagine they'd probably do that too. This to me is an example of an authoritarian hellscape taking root in America, in the heart of America, in the land of the free!
0: Yeah, I drove through Ohio. It was a nice state. It didn't creep me out like Indiana. Indiana's creepy.
2: Yeah, Children of the Corn vibes in Indiana,
0: very
2: for
0: much.
2: Sure.
0: And
2: their state troopers are vicious.
0: And prisons right across the road from high schools, and you can't tell which is which except by reading the signs.
2: Yeah.
1: Whoa, that's crazy.
0: Yeah.
2: Well, I mean, it's so flat, Riley. It's just like, there's not... I don't know. It makes everything just look so similar because, you know, 100 miles away, it's the same 8 cornfields that were in the other 100 miles. But none of it doesn't really change a whole lot through Indiana.
0: Nope. You're just, using your blinker and driving the speed limit the whole time because you just feel like you're going to get pulled over at every minute.
1: That's got to be a creepy place to live, Indiana.
0: Yeah, I did not like it. I was happy to leave that state.
2: I lived in New Albany.
0: Ohio was nice.
2: For a while. Right across the river from Louisville, Kentucky, in southern Indiana. So it's a little bit hillier there. But it's not so different. But I lived right where they trained the state troopers. It was like next to a training facility. So there'd be like 15 of them every drive home.
0: Yeah.
2: And they'd be like practicing pulling people over. All the time, dude. All the time.
1: That's nuts. Man.
0: Columbus, Ohio. Governor Mike DeWine signed legislation Tuesday making it a crime for drivers and passengers to refuse to identify themselves during a traffic stop. House Bill 492, which cleared the Ohio House in November and passed the Senate before lawmakers recessed for the summer, makes it a fourth-degree misdemeanor for a driver or passenger to refuse to provide their name, address, or date of birth when a peace officer reasonably suspects they have committed a violation of Ohio motor vehicle laws. How could you possibly violate one of those as a passenger?
1: That's my question. I want to know.
2: I don't know. Could you throw littering? Is that considered a motor vehicle violation?
0: I don't think so. It's just a criminal violation,
2: if you're throwing stuff out your car window. I don't know if that's considered a moving violation.
1: If I were a passenger... Maybe. In a car in Ohio, because you just said they have to have reasonable suspicion.
2: In Ohio? You're too old for that. Too old for that. Sorry, guys.
1: No, if I were a passenger in a car, I would definitely ask the police officer if they had reasonable, articulable suspicion that I'm committing a crime. If they say no, then I'm not going to be answering any further questions and identifying myself.
2: What if you said your eyes look a little red?
1: I'm still not going to be answering questions. Because I'm not committing any crimes. My eyes being red could be from various other reasons other than cannabis.
0: Yeah, cops are not good at investigating things, so I won't be talking to them either. If they think I've done something wrong, we can go somewhere where somebody with a level head can help clear it up, but you're not going to get anything done with a cop. Once he decides you're guilty of a thing, you're not going to talk him out of it. They're not that smart. They don't reason with you. They know they have They have some tools on their belt, like guns and handcuffs and things, and that's what they know how to use, and they don't really think much past that.
1: Of course not. They want to make sure they're
2: it's not their job. This is the court's job to decide if you should be prosecuted or not. It's the DA's job. My job is just to get you into the box.
0: Mm-hmm.
1: No, that's the pigs for you.
0: Yeah, well, people got to start holding them accountable for putting you in the box without proper
1: justification. They're not going to hold the pigs accountable, dude. They're going to be like, oh, the government should hold them accountable, but they're not going
0: to
1: do that.
0: The individual needs to.
1: I agree.
0: There are a couple of things that you can do, which, I mean, they'll seem mostly as annoyances, but if everybody starts doing them...
2: And that was my problem with the George Floyd thing. Because when I first heard about it, and it was like, oh, we should talk about how much, like, you know, it wasn't... Police brutality was like a thing, but it wasn't as talked about in all over until George Floyd, I feel like, in 2020. That really, like, blew the can open. Maybe it was because of the lockdown or something happened, but it was like, oh, okay, we're finally going to talk about this cop problem that we seem to be having. And then instead of talking about any of that, we just attacked a bunch of Nike stores and, you know, tore stuff up and nothing really changed. Does that make sense? Like, there was a huge fit thrown, and then none of the energy was put towards the actual problem. It was just put into stealing stuff and causing havoc. I don't know if the system did that on purpose to obfuscate the energy of that. But right at the beginning of it, I was like, oh, yeah, maybe we'll actually get a chance to sit down and talk about this like civilized people for once. And then, hey, maybe we should, like, have some accountability for police officers who are breaking the law and violating the Constitution with their actions. And instead of that's not what we got at all. That's not what happened. We just turned it into, like, parades with mostly peaceful looting at night.
0: Mm-hmm.
2: You know what I mean? It was just like, why? So, like, the individual, we tried. It just got derailed. Like, every other time the individuals get together, or in like, a populist way, it gets hijacked and money pumped into it until it's a grotesque shell of what it was supposed to be.
0: Oh, yeah, you can't do it as a group. You just got to do it yourself. Anytime you form a group, this is, I forgot where Ernest Hancock got it, but I got it from Ernest Hancock. Anytime you form a group, eventually, at some point, the group's survival becomes more important than the reason that you formed the group in the first place. Every group will get hijacked. So do it yourself. Is the idea there. Back to the article. The bill also broadens the definition of interference with an officer under Ohio's Motor Vehicle Code, raising the penalty from a minor misdemeanor to a second-degree misdemeanor, punishable by up to 90 days in jail and $750
2: fine. What is it? Bothering a police officer is now a crime?
0: Yeah, interference with an officer.
1: Oh, my God.
2: What does that mean?
1: I know. What
2: you
1: does
2: cut
1: that
2: him
1: mean?
2: Off?
0: Interference.
2: Yeah, you caught him. You interfered with his ability to get to his next donut stop. What does that mean?
0: Yes, that. You were,
2: Old lady, you're taking too long to cross the street. I gotta get to this donut store. I'm gonna have to take you in.
1: You're interfering.
2: But we're stopping at the donut. We're stopping at Dunkin' on the way. I need a fix.
0: Yep. You were stopped in the right lane when I wanted to turn right and you were going forward and you caused me some delay, therefore interference with an officer, second degree misdemeanor.
2: Isn't that crazy that he gets to decide he's the ref and the opposing player at the same time?
0: Mm-hmm.
2: That's kind of feels like a in his favor, in the officer's favor. It's kind of ridiculous. Oh, I'm calling you for interference on me.
0: Yeah.
2: Well, that doesn't make any sense.
0: That's a good analogy. Like taking a player off the opposing team's bench and giving them the whistle and the flag.
2: Yeah. That's what it sounds like.
0: Throughout the legislative process, critics of the bill argued that the more severe penalties were disproportionate to the scope of the offenses.
2: I wonder if somebody's going to sue on the... Is that the Fourth Amendment or the Fifth Amendment? No cruel and unusual punishment?
0: I don't know.
1: I can't remember which amendment it is.
2: It's one of the first 10. It's one of the important ones, okay?
0: They started getting into the amendments, and I was like, you guys realize that you had to put these here because of all that horrible stuff you just got done saying in the Constitution part, right? What? This is a good idea? All right.
2: Well, it was the only way it was going to get ratified was if they added all those amendments.
0: Yeah, and Benjamin Franklin's comment about a republic, madam, if you can keep it.
2: I almost feel like I was thinking about that quote earlier this week, and I was like, man, depending on the delivery and how deep Benjamin Franklin was in, like, masonry and, like, all the other crazy stuff,
0: mm-hmm.
2: I almost feel like he said to that person, a republic, if you can keep it, like...
0: Yeah, but you're never
2: like,
0: going to.
2: Yeah, no, like, the whole idea was, like,
0: we
2: you know what Mr.
0: Sure
2: Burns,
0: that won't
2: like...
0: happen.
2: Yeah, yeah. If you,
1: we
2: like,
1: know that the
2: like,
1: central
2: if
1: bankers
2: you can
1: are
2: keep
1: coming
2: it,
1: in.
2: Like, you know, here's a chance. Yeah, I just, mm-hmm. you know, here's a shred of hope, lady. And then he went and did whatever in some grotto in England.
0: Yeah, Benjamin Franklin was an extremely shady character. He was triple agent. He was working for America, Britain, and France. And he embezzled
2: the
0: money.
2: He was the head of like three French Masonic lodges. Three different ones.
0: They find skeletons in his basement or something too.
2: And all of his sciencey stuff, I bet he was doing like crazy human experimentation.
0: Yeah, there's a bunch of weird stuff. You start looking into that guy.
1: Wow.
0: I even heard one time that there somebody's theory that he opened a portal to another dimension. That's, you know, like the Keystone State is Pennsylvania, right? So he apparently opened a gateway to another dimension, and that's when the technology flood started because it was all coming through this portal.
2: Huh. You know, they do credit Ben Franklin for flying that kite and getting electrocuted with the key.
0: Yeah, maybe that's their...
2: I wonder what the real story behind that is.
0: Maybe that's their esoteric explanation or exoteric, you know, story that they wrote for the esoteric actual happenings or something.
2: Because, I mean, what...
0: There's a bunch of weird stuff surrounding it, too. The Masonic Hall in Pennsylvania is real freaking weird in Philadelphia there.
2: I haven't seen it.
0: Yeah, I haven't.
2: But I wouldn't be surprised.
0: Pretty weird things about it. Of course, you know, the Mormon temple in Salt Lake is also really weird. It's got sun symbolism on it. It's got astrological stuff. It's pretty weird, man.
1: Yeah, there's a lot of symbolism on various religious buildings everywhere in the world, too.
0: Mm-hmm. And it's almost like they share some kind of secret knowledge.
1: I know.
0: This expansive broadening means that interference with an officer during enforcement of even a minor or routine non-moving violation, such as a faulty taillight or lapsed registration, could now trigger a serious obstruction charge. Triggered, wrote Zachary Miller, a legislative officer for the Office of the Ohio Public Defender, in opponent testimony.
1: The mafia is all in bed with each other. We all knew it.
0: So this is the guy that's in opposition to it, and he's just saying, well, this is what it's going to do. He doesn't, like, he's not actually opposing anything. He works for the same guys.
1: Yeah.
0: Supporters, meanwhile, said it provides a necessary framework for law enforcement to follow during traffic stops. Oh, that's good. This targeted change, accompanied by an appropriate penalty, will help encourage drivers and occupants to be voluntary partners in public safety. Better shape. Wrote Colonel Charles A. Jones of the State Highway Patrol in proponent testimony. Ohio courts have repeatedly found that refusing to identify oneself during a traffic stop does not constitute obstructing official business, the charge officers have typically relied on in those situations. Why do they even need you to identify yourself?
2: Because they just want something. They just want to beat you over the head with something.
0: They can do their job without knowing who I am.
1: I know.
0: Do your job, man. What are you, incompetent? You need me to do your job for
2: you? No, they want to see if you have a warrant and see if they get a pat on the back when they get back to the office.
0: Figure it out yourself, dude. I'm not doing your job for you. In Toledo v. Dandridge, the 6th District Court of Appeals ruled in 2013 that a driver's refusal to provide a name or driver's license was not obstruction because it was not an affirmative act. Similarly, the 8th District reached the same conclusion in State v. Ellis in 2020, overturning a conviction where the defendant merely refused to cooperate with fingerprinting.
2: Oh, okay. So somebody found some loopholes and the state was like, no more. We gotta cap that right now. Here's a way that we can put a boot on your neck and you can't do anything about it.
0: Yeah.
1: It sure sounds like that way.
0: Well, you guys are acting within your rights here. Let's just change these words around on a piece of paper. Boom. Now you're...
2: It's almost like they believe that your rights come from them.
0: Most people do, I think, in America.
2: I think that's because they've been done a horrible disservice.
1: They've been brainwashed by the system to believe that their rights originate from the government and government gets to guard or take away rights, but your rights are inherent.
2: Yeah, they're inherent. And that's the thing that really pushed me over the edge, just from like a logical point in my own brain. Like, okay, if they don't come from the government or other people and they come from something outside of my control, well, then that thing is God.
1: Yeah.
2: Right? Then that there has to be something if it's given to me without, you know, any outside input from anywhere else, and they just exist, and then that has to be a creator, right? That has to be bestowed upon me. I have to be given these things from an outside source that they can't be taken away from me. Just in an argumentative point, like if I'm trying to, I'm arguing with this in my own head, if that makes any sense. Yeah. I'm just like, a God, there has to be, if I'm going to have inherent rights, then there has to be somewhere those inherent rights come from. Right, because nothing comes from nothing, right? You can't have something coming from nothing. There has to be a something coming from something.
0: Kind of, but not so much as in like an intelligent designer. Just that,
2: Well, then what orchestrates what outlines those rights?
0: Humans' capacity to
2: understand them. Well, doesn't the government technically have the human capacity to strip me of them because they have more guns and power? If these people don't even understand their rights, then do they have them?
0: No, because this is just ideas. You can't be stripped of your ideas. I guess you could by force. I think they can erase memories now. They can. It doesn't mean that it's right, though, right? So this is a conceptual thing. It's just right versus wrong.
2: So, but if my right isn't, if the right isn't coming from somewhere, then it just, if it, right, does the right just exist forever? Is there's always just been the idea of right, and that's been a constant forever thing?
0: I don't know. I don't look at it that way. To me, your rights are just actions you might take which aren't wrong. Is any action you might want, like anything you might want to do, as long as it doesn't mess someone else up, that's, you have the right to do that. That's a right action. Make sense?
2: Yeah, I can see that. But okay, a right action, that's subjective then.
0: No, it's not. It's objective because there's a clear distinction there that if it messes somebody else up.
2: Well, that's that whole idea of messing somebody else up. What does that entail? Like, at what point?
0: So you can see there that there's an inherent necessity.
2: Could you emotionally mess somebody up by calling them a loser? What if they're a loser? And nobody's taking the time to just let them know. You know, maybe somebody, like, some dudes really just need to sit down and be like, hey, bro, you're kind of like loser. You're kind of loser.
1: You gotta grow up, man.
2: Yeah, you gotta do something different. I love you enough to call you a loser. Like, is that, I mean, I've just insulted the guy, but is that not a right action? Is that not gonna mess him up maybe a little bit emotionally? He could spiral from that, or he could get better. That'd be his choice, but I could potentially mess him up with my words. So is that like right action? I'm just trying to, I'm not disagreeing with you. I just wanna, you know, I just like to talk these things out, right?
0: Mm-hmm. So it's a matter of rationality. It's a matter of running things through your detector of logic and emotion. So it has, if it checks out emotionally and logically that you call the guy a loser, then yes, it's the right thing to do.
2: Well, if it checks out emotionally and logically for me to sell out my Jewish neighbors so the Nazis don't care about my color TV. And then
0: it doesn't.
2: It doesn't.
0: No, you've done your logic or your emotion wrong if you come to that conclusion.
2: Well, if somebody, I mean, there's narcissists everywhere.
0: Yeah.
2: And if you're the most important thing in your life, which you technically have the right to do, I mean, you didn't really take any, like, wrong action. If you just said, yeah, they live over there, right? I don't know. I'm just saying people justify everything. And they point to logic and emotion stability to justify it. I just think that's like such a gray area that anybody could argue anything from that point. Especially when emotions are involved.
0: You can try, but it's not that hard to figure out. I don't know why this needs to be complicated at all. It's not that hard to figure out which of your actions mess people up and which ones don't. I don't see why this is a confusing
2: topic. I'm just saying, like, I think mess people up is like, anything could mess people up. I think, do you just not do anything?
0: Well, no, in the course of living your life, some of your actions are going to mess people up. And then you have a responsibility to try to make it right, or at least be like, hey, can I, is there a way I can still do my thing and not mess you up? Can we work together on? You know what I mean? Like, you have an obligation to not mess people up.
2: Okay, I could. Okay, and if you do mess people up, then you have a duty. So right, okay, that comes. I'm saying, all right, the responsibility, the right to the responsibility. I guess if that makes any sense. Like, you have all of these rights, but then where does your responsibility back to your fellow man pick up when you're about to mess them up? Is that the line?
0: I think I understand your question, and that's probably, that's where I would put the line. All right. If I'm doing anything that doesn't mess other people up.
2: No, I argue with myself over these things all the time.
0: No, it's good. That's how we learn dialectic, and that's how we come to, find out the flaws in our thinking. Give us a call. The phone number here is 603-283-6160. 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
6: From Feature Story News in Paris, I'm Ross Cullen. Iran has threatened to block Middle East energy exports in retaliation for the US resuming its blockade and carrying out a fresh wave of strikes against Iranian military targets near the Strait of Hormuz. Wednesday's strikes come ahead of what US President Donald Trump warned could be possible attacks on Iran's bridges and power plants next week. Brent crude has hit a one-month high and shipping traffic through the strait has plummeted by more than 50% compared with last week, according to tracking data, after Iran declared passage through the waterway not possible and retaliated with drone and missile attacks on sites in Bahrain, Kuwait and Jordan. Dr. Laura James, a senior Middle East analyst in London, says Gulf states are not only rerouting their supply chains away from the Strait of Hormuz, but are also quietly building diplomatic ties with Tehran, recognising that Iran will remain a permanent neighbour long after the current conflict ends.
7: It's interesting. It's not just that they've realised they need to redo their supply chains. They've also, I think, realised that they need to establish a longer-term relationship with Iran in spite of the United States. Because Trump, who's doing these 20% fees all over the place, can't be relied on. Iran is always going to be there. And this new port is still within range of Iran's missiles and drones if Iran decides it really wants to target the UAE. So they have to build up that relationship too. And the indications are that those conversations are happening. very low-key, and that's why the UAE is not currently being struck on its territory.
6: The number of people who've died from the Ebola outbreak in the Democratic Republic of Congo has reached 754, with more than 2,000 confirmed cases, as the World Health Organization warns the true scale of the crisis could be up to four times higher than official figures suggest. Here's FSN's Chris Ochimringa in Kinshasa.
8: The Ebola outbreak in the DRC is driven by the rare Bundibugyo strain, for which there is no approved vaccine or specific treatment yet. Efforts to contain the outbreak have been hampered by mistrust from some community members who do not believe Ebola exists, and by insecurity in the mineral-rich regions of the northeast and eastern parts.
6: 16 and 17-year-olds in the UK face an overnight social media curfew as part of government efforts to protect against online harm. Between midnight and 6 a.m, they won't be able to get on sites like Instagram, TikTok and YouTube. But campaigner Jess Butcher says the curfew will run into problems because it will not be mandatory.
9: It is pointless, and it seems very strange to be, the word voluntary says everything, right? There is no mandate, there's no way of enforcing this, so is it meaningless? And it's also interesting that they're even trying to put these things on default for an age group at which they think they're old enough to vote in a general election, but they're not old enough to turn the defaults back on or decide to go to sleep at midnight.
6: That's the latest Feature Story News. This is Ross Cullen in Paris reporting.
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0: Talk Radio You Control. You can get your thoughts on the air in this final segment of the show. The phone number is 603-283-6160. In the studio tonight, it's Stu.
1: Riley O'Bell.
2: And Angelo.
1: Is Mitch McConnell still alive or is he dead?
0: I don't know.
1: I don't know either. That's why I'm asking.
0: So this is a thing I've heard about, and I've not looked into it at all. Let's see. I got a... Oh, man. I got a paywalled article here. Oh, no. It looks like it'll let me read it, maybe. McConnell neighbor reveals alarming scene days before 911 call. What is... Days before Mitch McConnell was rushed to a hospital, one of his neighbors saw him in a troubling scene. The 84-year-old senator's... He's 84 years old and still has a job in government.
2: So, I mean, how old is our... Trump's like 90 right now. 89?
0: Man, there needs to be an age limit on government jobs.
1: I hear you. I think Trump's like 80 this year.
2: Oh, is it 80? I thought it was... I thought it... Well, 1948, right?
0: The 84-year-old senator's neighbor... in Washington, D.C., have revealed disturbing details on the Kentucky Republican's mysterious health crisis, which has been going on for nearly a month now, with scant updates from his team. A male neighbor told the Daily Mail that McConnell appeared to be in a bad shape even before June 14th, when he was found unconscious at home and taken to a hospital. Days before that, the neighbor said he witnessed McConnell slumped in a wheelchair while getting carried by staff. I was able to get a good look at his face, the man said. He was pale, with a blank stare, and his mouth was hanging open. Another neighbor...
2: You mean half of Congress?
0: right? Like
2: most of them?
0: That's what he looks like at a press release and everything else, too. So, another neighbor, a woman who lives on McConnell's block, told the Mail that she saw him get carried into an ambulance on June 14th while his staffers appeared obviously distraught and crying. When he came out, I actually wondered if he was dead. He did not look good. He was not conscious. His eyes were closed. He had oxygen tubes strapped to his nose, she said. I knew by his aides running in and out that it was something serious, she went on. There weren't a lot of sirens. That was the thing that was interesting. The woman said she witnessed two police officers carrying medical packs rush into McConnell's home, adding that a police vehicle is pretty well always parked down the street when the senator is in town.
2: So is this his home in Kentucky? Or is this his home in D.C.?
0: Sounds like it's in D.C.
2: Okay.
0: Other neighbors told the Mail that they were stunned that McConnell had insisted on remaining in office. God bless them, one neighbor who watched the stretcher go by said of McConnell and his team. I would have retired, but for them, this is their life. They don't know anything else.
2: Yeah, I think that's part of the problem.
1: I know, that's a really bad part of the problem.
2: I think that he just said the quiet part out loud, is that they're career politicians. They don't know anything else.
0: Nor are they capable of anything else.
2: Why am I leaving my the people making the decisions haven't experienced real life? They know nothing else except this political game. They've never experienced...
1: It's rather disgusting that we have this going on in our world.
2: Oh, yeah. Yeah.
0: McConnell may have suffered a heart attack, according to an emergency personnel call first obtained by independent journalist Desiree Townsend. The June 14th call detailed an emergency dispatch to McConnell's residence, where first responders were told of CPR in progress due to cardiac arrest. But there have been few updates on his health since then, prompting growing concern and impatience from the public and his colleagues alike.
2: Thomas Massey could do the funniest thing right now.
0: What's that?
2: Well, if Mitch McConnell does die, we could just write in Massey for senator.
1: There you go.
0: Oh, yeah, Massey's the almost decent-sounding one that they just got...
2: steamrolled, yes.
0: Just got kicked out by the Israel lobby.
2: Yes.
0: On July 2, McConnell's team said in a statement that Senator McConnell appreciates the outpouring of support he's receiving while he continues his recovery in the hospital. The senator continues to improve and is working closely with his staff on Kentucky and Senate matters, while the Senate is out of session. McConnell's team continues to be tight-lipped about his health, drawing accusations of a cover-up from within MAGA world. This MAGA world is a thing now. Huh? The senator's staff is led by his longtime camera shy aide, Terry Carmack, who is on track to earn more than $226,000 this year.
2: So wait, he's making more as McConnell's top aide than McConnell does as a senator? What's the base pay for them? Isn't it like $175K or something?
0: Well, that's probably because they don't get, you know, the insider trading benefits that a senator gets, right?
2: What do you think if I was a career politician? I'm not saying I ever would be, but insider training to that level, I'm letting my boys eat because they're too close to me. Like, I can't be the one making all the money, man.
0: Maybe that's
2: how
0: you get kicked out of the pump and dump group, though, is by sharing it with your aides.
2: But then what do my aides have to...
0: $226,000.
2: That makes sense.
0: It's just a cover-up on top of a cover-up, and that's why nobody trusts what's going on in Washington. This whole thing is a farce, Tennessee
1: That's
0: rep.
1: Why it's called the District of Criminals, ladies and gentlemen.
0: Tennessee Rep. Tim Burchett said on Friday, South Carolina firebrand Nancy Mace, meanwhile, has called on McConnell to step down. If McConnell is in as bad shape as Biden ever was, or worse, he needs to step aside. This charade can't continue, Mace wrote on X.
2: Hey, at least they're willing to stick, you know, principled... I hate to say the word principled Republicans, but at least they're like, hey, if you're too old to do the job, man, you got to get out. Mm. Like, we said it about Biden, we'll say it about you. Like, you're our friend, quote unquote, but if it's time to hang the saddle up, just hang it up, man. Go retire. Be with your grandkids. What are you doing? Right? Like, go spend time with your family. You're going to die in office. You're going to spend the last moments of your life. All this time you've spent making all this money and having this family, they probably hate him anyways.
0: Oh, I'm sure.
2: But, you know, what are you doing? Isn't that the whole point of doing the family thing is so you can retire and go hang out with your grandkids and take them fishing and, like, give them the facts of life while they sit on your knee, right? Like, being a grandpa? What did you do this for? Right?
0: Yeah, I don't get it either. Right now, we're going to go to the phones. We've got a caller from Charlotte, North Carolina. You're on Free Talk Live. What's on your mind? Hello?
3: Hello.
0: Yeah, you're on Free Talk Live.
3: Don't try to pretend.
0: Do you have something to say?
3: Don't try to pretend that rights are somewhat derived from any logic or evidence. Stu.
0: Don't try to pretend. Okay. I'm not trying to pretend anything.
3: So where are rights derived from?
0: They're just inherent. Well, from nature.
3: I can't.

0: poison Bonnie.
1: I got this other one from Activist Post. We probably won't get all the way through it, but it's an interesting thing to me anyways. This is from Freddie Ponton at 21st Century Wire, the board that wanted a country. The private colonial administrative board that claims authority over Gaza's future banks with J.P. Morgan and whose architect, Tony Blair, refuses to explain. This investigation...
0: Isn't Tony Blair the British guy?
2: Yeah, he was the former prime minister of Great Britain.
1: Mm-hmm. This investigation is about a body whose legal personality remains contested, whose accountability framework remains opaque, and whose money has been routed through a private J.P. Morgan Chase account outside the official World Bank Fund created for Gaza reconstruction. The Board of Peace was announced by Donald Trump in January 2026 as the vehicle for Gaza's post-war governance and reconstruction, with Trump as chair and Tony Blair among its founding executive members. What emerges from official filings, leaked governance drafts, congressional hearing records, financial reporting, and testimony from former insiders is not simply a reconstruction body, but an attempt to privatize the governance architecture of Gaza's future.
0: I know what Gaza's future is.
2: Desert?
0: No, golf courses.
2: Oh.
0: It's going to be beautiful. You should invest. I'm not kidding. Like, no stopping this. Gaza's been flattened. It is now rubble. The only thing to do
1: also
0: is
1: bearded belly dancer ladies or something.
0: Oh, is there?
1: Have you seen the Trump Gaza number one video?
0: No.
1: Oh, look it up. It is disturbing.
0: No. But I'm just saying, like, I know... I'm sorry for the people of Gaza, but they're cooked.
1: Hmm.
0: They're cooked. The hotels and the resorts are going to be built.
1: Yeah.
0: So, like, you as an American, I throw some money behind it, dude. It's going to be built no matter what, and it's going to make a lot of money.
1: I will not invest in that. Thank you very much. The timing of this story is critical because the contracts have not yet been awarded. The official World Bank Fund has received no donor money, and several of the people involved in designing or executing the system sit at the intersection of government, finance, technology, Gulf capital, and post-war reconstruction planning. The name Board of Peace, which I think is hilarious because...
0: I think Board of Peace, yeah.
1: Because
0: well, they are Board of Peace, I think.
1: Yeah.
0: It feels like they're pretty bored with peace.
1: Sounds like
2: they want war.
1: Like, the name Board of Peace does not necessarily refer to some peace mechanism. The entity will be best characterized as a financial, legal, and political architecture for governing 2.3 million Palestinians through a structure Palestinians did not elect, that member state parliaments did not ratify, and that no court or auditor has yet clearly shown it can compel. The piece that sparked this investigation was published by Follow the Money, which reported that Tony Blair had become Trump's Gaza salesman in Europe, using his institute and his contacts to lobby European policymakers into joining the Board of Peace. That reporting was important, but the framing understates the story. Blair is not merely the salesman. He is one of the architects of the governance model that European officials were later asked to legitimize. According to reporting cited by IRIS, Blair sat down in Abu Dhabi in late 2023 with Jared Kushner, Israeli Minister Ron Dermer, and Mohammed Dahlan, the UAE-backed Palestinian exile, long discussed as a possible post-Hamas power broker. Over the following months, Blair's circle developed a governance proposal known as the Gaza International Transition Authority, or GITA. On September 17, 2025, the Times of Israel reported that the proposal would seek a UN mandate to act as Gaza's supreme political and legal authority during a transitional period. 12 days later, Trump's 20-point plan stated that Gaza would be governed by a technocratic, apolitical Palestinian committee.
0: A technocratic, apolitical?
1: Yeah.
0: Oh my, horrifying
1: sentence, dude. Under the supervision of a new international body chaired by Trump and including Blair. That is enough to say the Trump plan closely echoed Blair's architecture. It is not enough on the present public record to say the language was copied almost word for word. The Follow the Money investigation that first reported Blair's European lobbying is solid work, but it leaves open the deeper question. What exactly was the Tony Blair Institute building before it began selling the Board of Peace to Europe? Internal documents obtained by Follow the Money and shared with Democracy for Sale and Lighthouse reports show that...

0: FBI representatives told the European Commission that the EU should not be shy about playing a role in Gaza and that the EU had leverage and money. A TBI spokesperson denied that this was lobbying, saying that the meeting was a conversation about Gaza, Trump's peace plan, and TBI's work to support the new government in Gaza.
1: This place better have an insane back nine, or I'm going to be upset.
0: The financial structure makes the design clearest. When the Board of Peace was formalized through Resolution 2803, the World Bank created the Gaza Reconstruction and Development Financial Intermediary Fund, known as the GRAD Fund. Carnegie later described the World Bank's role of that as that of a limited trustee, with no responsibility or accountability, fiduciary or otherwise, once funds were transferred onward to the Board of Peace. That is not normal oversight. It is institutional legitimacy attached to a legal firewall. The World Bank lends its name to a reconstruction mechanism, but the Board of Peace controls how money is used after transfer, while the bank's own role is limited by design.
1: If the World Bank's mad, I don't care. I don't care. Do what you want.
0: No, they're not mad. They're just, they're adding legitimacy to the thing.
1: I thought Trump was blocking.
0: They don't want control over it because then they'd be responsible for all. Okay. You know what I mean?
1: So they don't want to.
0: But the Board of Peace can just say we have legal immunity for anything we might do in Palestine. So here we go.
1: Well, not like international courts had much teeth behind them to begin with, but all right.
0: A.J. Benga sits at the center of this conflict. His official World Bank biography confirms he is president of the World Bank Group, and contemporary reporting confirms he was previously CEO of MasterCard. In January 2026, the White House and subsequent coverage listed Benga among the founding executive board members of the Board of Peace. Civil society groups have since demanded that the World Bank withdraw from the Board of Peace and terminate the GRAD Fund, warning that the arrangement risks legitimizing an imposed reconstruction framework that excludes Palestinian self-determination. Benga has defended the World Bank's role as that of a limited trustee, saying the Board of Peace would decide how money is used on the ground. That leaves him in an extraordinary dual position, president of the institution administering the official fund, and a member of the board that may ultimately direct the reconstruction architecture.
1: Huh. I don't even think this is new.
0: Oh, yeah, double dipping is the name of the game.
1: Yeah, this sounds like what happens at every...
0: every
1: nonprofit I've ever heard of, right? Like, yeah, somebody on the board is connected to the person who funded the NGO to begin with.
0: Mm-hmm.
1: And they sell it to you as it's extra oversight because the guy who gave us the money is actually going to be in charge of it too. But now it's bad. But when the NGO does it, it's good. Mm-hmm. But now it's bad because Trump did it.
0: Hmm.
1: Whatever, dude.
0: No, because Trump's doing it with his own NGO, so now it's okay, too.
1: Oh, okay.
0: This is just an NGO. It's not an actual government thing.
1: Oh,
0: it's
1: I got
0: Board
1: it.
0: Of Peace. It's just an NGO, which he declared himself lifetime chairman of and has the sole right to appoint his successor.
2: Wow.
1: Par for the course. I mean, what are we complaining about? This isn't new. I don't know. They're just making it news because it's Trump. You know, this is kind of what I'm saying. It's like, This isn't news. This isn't a new thing. This isn't original. This isn't something we haven't seen before. And
0: it's the same
1: as it always been. I bet Obama's probably tied to some ridiculousness too, but it's in Chicago and not Gaza.
2: Yeah.
0: The board's legal status remains one of the central and resolved questions. Resolution 2803 welcomed the Board of Peace and endorsed the Gaza framework, but Congressional reporting shows U.S. lawmakers still lacked clarity on what legal framework applied to the body. NBC reported that the board's charter gave the organization a broad mandate and raised questions about member state commitments and legal structure. Times of Israel published the full board charter, which shows the formal structure through which Trump chairs the organization. The point is not that the board has no documents, it's that none of these documents clearly answer who can sue it, audit it, discipline it, or compel disclosure. International legal analysis has questioned the board's personality and accountability structure, with Opinio jurist describing the charter as creating a dubious legal personality. Carnegie has warned that Resolution 2803 elevates a U.S.-Israeli governance framework while leaving Palestinian self-determination structurally subordinated.
1: Yes, because Carnegie's not named after the most, one of the most ruthless.
0: Carnegie's brutal.
1: Yeah, so I mean, I don't know. I don't really, I'm not super trustworthy of just the mainstream media anymore. It's just, you know, what do you, it's all sensationalized. They point the finger at each other, right? What's that old saying? You point one finger out, but there's four more pointing back at you or whatever.
2: Something like that, yeah.
1: Three more pointing back at you. And it's just that forever.
0: Yep.
1: But it's part of the issue with the two-party system we're at. We'll just point fingers and accuse each other of doing nefarious things while everyone's doing it at the same time. And we'll just keep pointing and yelling. And we'll keep making money on the back end.
0: Absolutely. The routing question begins with the officials publicly assigned to execute the board's mandate. On January 15th, 2026, the White House appointed Aria Lightstone and Josh Grunbaum as senior advisors to the Board of Peace, saying they were charged with leading day-to-day strategy and operations and translating the board's mandate into disciplined execution. Lightstone is especially relevant to donor diplomacy. Middle East Eye reported that he traveled to Saudi Arabia in April 2026 to press Riyadh over its unpaid $1 billion pledge to the Board of Peace. That does not prove Lightstone instructed UAE or Moroccan officials to use J.P. Morgan. It does make him a necessary person to question about donor routing. The same is true of Greenbaum, whose documented role places him inside the operational side of the board, even if several claims previously made about him must be corrected. Greenbaum's background makes the operational side worth investigating, but the record has to be stated carefully. The White House appointed him as a senior advisor charged with day-to-day strategy and operations for the Board of Peace. The Wall Street Journal reported that he moved temporarily to Israel to join U.S. team planning Gaza's post-ceasefire administration while still serving as commissioner of the Federal Acquisition Service. Al Jazeera later described him as working under U.S. envoys Jared Kushner and Steve Witkoff on the Gaza stabilization force track.
1: I mean, that just sounds like there's just, here's the people that are doing the funny money stuff, like something's going to be done about it. I mean, Lightstone's a sick name. that's what I took from that. Is that, I mean, Lightstone's a pretty wicked. Greenbaum is like, you know, I could find 30 Greenbaum. I could throw a stone in New Jersey and find 30 Greenbaums next to it.
2: They right? like but Lightstone?
1: Lightstone's a sick. That's almost Skywalker.
2: Yeah.
1: Mm. And to get a name like that just out of, like, the lottery, you know what I mean? You get born Lightstone, and you decide to work for some of the most evil people on the planet. I mean, whatever, but... you know, whatever. That's
2: it's
1: fine.
2: Money, bro.
1: That's fine. But sick name, dude. Yeah, for sure. Jealous of your kids. Jealous. Yeah, Lightstone, dude. Yeah, hey, Alex Lightstone sounds like something out of a story. That's not even a real name.
0: Hmm. What cannot be said on the current public record is that Greenbaum co-drafted Resolution 2803 off. Authored the reconstruction plan, designed the J.P. Morgan account, or wrote Section 8.2. Resolution 2803 was a U.S.-drafted Security Council resolution, but no public source names Greenbaum as one of its drafters. The correction matters because the story is strong enough without assigning individual authorship where the evidence does not yet support it. David in New Mexico is called in, so we're going to take his call. Yeah, we got enough time to talk to David. David, you're on Free Talk Live. What's on your mind?
3: Man, how's things going around Peyton Place?
0: Around what?
3: Where you guys are at, Peyton Place.
0: I don't know what you're saying, but things are fine around here.
3: Oh, okay. Yeah. You never heard of Peyton Place?
2: No.
3: Nope. Oh, you have to check it out. You know, all kinds of you know, affairs and murders and stuff like that go on around Peyton Place. To TV show, movie, book.
0: I don't know, man.
3: Oh, man, you ran out of time.
0: Yeah,
1: I know, sorry, right? David.
0: But, I mean, you just called in, too. But there will be a show tomorrow night. Thanks for the call tonight, David. This has been Free Talk Live. You can call as David did and get on the air. But not tonight. You'll have to call tomorrow. Thanks for listening. Peace.
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0: 20% fees all over the place can't be relied on. Iran is always going to be there, and this new port is still within range of Iran's missiles and drones if Iran decides it really wants to target the UAE. So they have to build up that relationship too, and the indications are that those conversations are happening, very low key, and that's why the UAE is not currently being struck on its territory.
1: The number of people who've died from the Ebola outbreak in the Democratic Republic of Congo has reached 754, with more than 2,000 confirmed cases. As the World Health Organization warns, the true scale of the crisis could be up to four times higher than official figures suggest. Here's FSN's Chris Ochenringer in Kinshasa.
2: The Ebola outbreak in the DRC is driven by the rare Bundibugyo strain, for which there's no approved vaccine or specific treatment yet. Efforts to contain the outbreak have been hampered by mistrust from some community members who do not believe Ebola exists, and by insecurity in the mineral-rich regions of the northeast and eastern parts.
1: 16 and 17-year-olds in the UK face an overnight social media curfew as part of government efforts to protect against online harm. Between midnight and 6 a.m, they won't be able to get on sites like Instagram, TikTok and YouTube. But campaigner Jess Butcher says the curfew will run into problems because it will not be mandatory.
3: It is pointless, and it seems very strange to be... The word voluntary says everything, right? There is no mandate. There's no way of enforcing this. So is it meaningless? And it's also interesting that they're even trying to put these things on default for an age group at which they think they're old enough to vote in a general election, but they're not old enough to turn the defaults back on or decide to go to sleep at midnight.
1: From bureaus worldwide, this is FSN.
4: With FSN Spotlight, I'm Simon Marks, looking today in more detail at President Trump's threat to charge a 20% service fee against any vessel transiting the Strait of Hormuz in exchange for America providing safety and security guarantees. It's very unclear how he thinks he can impose those charges, which fly in the face of his own government's policy. The White House has consistently insisted nobody, especially not the Iranians nor the Omanis, can charge per vessel fees. Simon Giel, with procurement and supply chain consultancy Proxima, says tanker operators are now even less certain about the Strait's future.
5: For them, it's a game of wait and see. I think part of the problem is that previously policies such as tariffs, as blockades, you would get some sort of warning. But, with the Trump administration, what we're often seeing is statements played out through tweets or posts on social media. And so it's really a game of uncertainty. And the one thing that businesses thrive on is certainty. Anything that that upends that layers in problems, not only financial problems, but also problems down the track in these supply chains that we've built, which are highly optimized around sort of 80% scenario of what should happen.
4: Iran is celebrating President Trump's move, saying it establishes the principle for the regime to charge similar fees, although the country's foreign minister insisted 20% is too high, and they'll give tanker operators a better deal. With FSN Spotlight, I'm Simon Marks.
1: And now another look at the top stories. Iran has threatened to block Middle East energy exports in retaliation for the US resuming its blockade of Iranian ports and carrying out fresh strikes on the country. The World Health Organization is warning the true scale of the Ebola crisis in the DRC could be up to four times higher than official figures suggest. And Argentina and England meet later in the second World Cup last four clash with a place against Spain in the final on the line. That's the latest feature story news. This is Ross Cullen in Paris reporting.
6: Americans across the nation made their voices heard this week as they demanded more mind-blowing guitar solos, calling for the solos to be, quote, face-meltingly cool and go on for well over 10 minutes. Americans stressed that all guitar solos from now on should be equally as kick-ass as those in Van Halen's Hot for Teacher and AC/DC's Thunderstruck, or even better.
7: It should start out really slow, and then get faster and faster until they're all the way up at the top of the guitar neck and bending the notes like crazy, so it's like, no-no-no-no. And then there's all this awesome pyrotechnic stuff going off in the background. They should all be like that.
6: And in this week's local news, a report noted that on its surface, Glenbrook, Ohio is a small town like any other, a peaceful all-American town. And yet, the report's authors added, if you only look closer, what you find may surprise you. In other news, a man is just having one of those decades where he doesn't feel like doing anything.
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0: 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It's talk radio you control. You can get in on the conversation. The phone number here is 603-283-6160. Lori was supposed to be here tonight, but I'm filling in for her. And I am Stu. Also joining me in studio tonight is...
1: Mr. Penguin.
0: Let's see. I was here last night. We talked about a bunch of interesting things. You brought one that is causing a bunch of frustration, I imagine.
1: Oh, yeah. For a lot of people, three to five hour long lines in European airports because of a new biometric system that they're implementing. And it's a disturbing system. We'll get into that a bit later, I imagine. Did you want to start off with that story?
0: For airline flights?
1: Yeah, so once you land in Europe at a European airport, there's a 3 to 5 hour long wait, and it has to do with a new system that's being implemented.
0: Hmm.
1: So.
0: Let's see. Lori wrote a thing about homeschooling in New Hampshire.
1: Oh.
0: And I think I might be able to read that. I haven't proofread it, so I hope it goes well. She's generally very good at writing. Here we go. For a long time, if you were a parent who wanted the government completely out of your kid's education, New England wasn't exactly your first choice. If you wanted absolute hands-off freedom, you moved to Alaska, Oklahoma, or Texas. Those were the legendary no-notice states where parental rights weren't just a talking point. They were the law. But a quiet, massive shift just completely rewired the educational map of America. With the passage of House Bill 1268, the Home Education Freedom Act, New Hampshire didn't just trim away a little bit of red tape. It completely blew up 30 years of state bureaucracy. Governor Kelly Ayotte signed the bill, and just like that, the Granite State vaulted past nearly every other state in the country to claim its spot.
1: Nice.
0: At the peak of educational liberty. If you were a fan of personal freedom, individual liberty, and letting parents actually parent, what just happened in Concord is the biggest win of the decade. Here is exactly what changed, why it matters, and how New Hampshire just created the gold standard for independent education. The old baggage versus institutional failure. To appreciate how massive this win is, you have to look at what New Hampshire parents were made to comply with under the old law. RSA 193-A. It wasn't the nightmare scenario of a state like New York, but it still forced families to constantly check in with the government. Before this bill passed, parents had to officially file a notice of intent just to pull their kid out of public school or start homeschooling. They were legally mandated to keep a massive portfolio of their child's work saved for years just in case an official demanded to see it. And every single year, parents had to submit their kids to academic evaluations, either through standardized state testing or paying a certified teacher to review their work, just to prove to the bureaucracy that they were doing a good job, which, let's be honest, is completely ridiculous when you look at the actual state of the public school system and the kind of quality they are churning out. When you step back and look at the big picture, this is a profound, almost comical irony in the government trying to dictate how families run their homeschooling environments. For decades, the public school monopoly has operated on the assumption that children belong to the state first, demanding that independent parents jump through administrative hoops to prove their competence. Yet while bureaucrats spend their time trying to police living rooms, the public school system itself is failing miserably as a state institution. Nationwide data paints a devastating picture of institutional decline, with proficiency scores plummeting and major districts failing to get even a third of their students reading at grade level. The state forces children into rigid, one-size-fits-all classrooms that stifle critical thinking, yet turns around and demands accountability from parents who are actually getting results. The proof is in the metrics. While the public system decays, independent research consistently highlights the staggering success of alternative methods. According to data tracked by the National Home Education Research Institute, NHERI, Homeschooled students regularly score 15 to 30 percentile points higher on standardized academic achievement tests than their public school peers. When it comes to college preparation, homeschooled students pull off an average SAT score of 1,190 compared to the dismal public school average of 1,060.
1: Wow, 1,190 isn't even that high.
0: Yeah, well, I don't know anything about SAT scores. I don't know what's high or low. So
1: I think 1,400 is what it goes up to, and then like
2: it goes up to 16.
1: Oh, hey, Mark, you're there. Oh, it goes up to 16.
2: Apologies for being a little late.
1: Not 14?
2: It goes up to 1,600. Oh, wow. My son just took them, so...
1: Yeah, okay, so...
2: Understanding.
1: Yeah, so 1,190 isn't even that high.
0: What is passing? What is barely
1: there's
0: passing?
1: No, I don't think there's a passing or failure. It's not like that.
2: Well, I wouldn't say 1,190 is a bad SAT score.
1: No. It's not bad. It's just... It's not like... You know, it's not a super high bar.
2: Oh, I wouldn't call it super high either, you know.
1: Yeah.
2: But... The funny thing about it is that SAT scores, you know what? I can tell you some things. To get the Bright Futures Scholarship Award in Florida, you must get a 1300. Get the Merit Scholarship, which is 75, Bright Futures is 100% and Merit Scholarship is 75%, you must get a 1210. So, an 1190 is almost scholarship worthy in Florida, which is a state that has a pretty big budget sort of surplus. They're not doing badly.
0: Okay, so 1190 signals that that's pretty decent, probably a competent student.
1: Yeah, decent, but it's not like definitely not like how do I want to phrase it? It's not it's not like smart kids, you know.
0: Yeah.
1: Well,
0: granted, most public school kids, most homeschool kids' parents were public schooled, so.
1: Yeah, right.
0: I'm sure, you know, we're all doing the best we can with that.
1: Yeah, no. I mean, I want to say that, like, anything above 1,000 is, like, at least, like, probably equivalent to, like a B or C student, with like your average track, if my recollection is correct.
0: Okay.
1: Like in terms of like
0: public school average to be lower than 1060 then, but I don't know. Maybe I don't know what the difference is between 1060 and 1190.
1: Yeah. I want to say like somewhere between like 1,000 and like 1,100 is probably like, you're probably like a B or C student.
0: Can you score like a 10 on this thing? Does it go that low or is the bottom at
1: No. You can score much lower. It's like if you only answer one question.
2: I don't know what the bottom is on an SAT, but it's like 600.
1: Yeah.
0: Okay.
2: 1,000 is unimpressive.
0: All right.
2: Highly unimpressive.
1: Yeah. I mean, 1,000 is not impressive, but it's not, it's still like, yeah, you're still talking.
2: You're talking about like a B or C student.
1: You're not going to go to you're going to go to probably like a middle of the road school. You're not going to go to, you know, like Harvard.
2: Why would you go anywhere?
1: If you have
2: 1,000 on your SAT, your first go.
1: Yeah.
2: My advice to you would be don't go to college.
0: Yeah, go to a trade school.
2: Yeah, there's lots and lots of great paying jobs out there.
0: Almost nobody should be going to college.
2: You don't need to get 4 years of college and then be a bartender in debt for the rest of your life.
1: I think it depends on what you're going for.
0: Some people should go to college.
1: Yeah, like I don't necessarily. So I think if you're getting like in the above 1,000 range, you're probably still like 1,000 to 11 something. You're probably still fine for getting like a college level education for, you know, something that is, going to give you skills. Like, for example, if you go into a computer science or something like that, or one of the STEM fields, you probably would still be fine. It's something you can cut it anyway.
0: My big problem with going to college is that you really need some critical thinking skills because you're entering a world of gatekeepers that might fill you full of some nonsense, and you're going to go through life thinking that that's, you know, the hard and fast truth.
1: Yeah, you're definitely there's definitely some risk there. The problem is that a lot of this stuff is like you go into one of these programs and they're going to weed kids out. So if you're sort of towards the bottom, you're going to have to work really hard.
0: Yeah.
1: But if you you can get through
2: it. Okay, so the advice I like to give on college on air is as though my listeners are a group of people who are different than the regular world. Understand how college works. The only way that we get the doctors, the engineers, the computer scientists, and the people who need a degree, you know, the real people who need a degree. The only way we get those people is by feeding a whole bunch of people who otherwise we do not need a degree into the system. So they need to get $50,000 out of each student in order to have this, you know, to be able to charge $50,000 to the engineer who costs them $750,000 to produce, right? So we need a bunch of chaff. Now, my advice to my listeners is don't be that. Yeah. Do not be the orange that they squeeze. You know, be the select fruit that that you could be.
0: That's good
2: first
0: advice.
2: Piece of advice: don't go to college if you're paying for it.
1: Yeah. Okay.
2: If your parents want to pay for it, then, you know, presumably they have a whole bunch of money, whatever. If your parents are paying for it, now we're talking. If the state is paying for it or some, you know, or other organizations paying for it, then, you know, that's another thing. But fundamentally, you know, it's very unlikely that you should go to college if you have to pay for it, because that means you're bad at school.
1: Yeah, I definitely
2: suck at this already.
1: I don't necessarily have this perspective that I totally agree with some angle of what you're saying, Mark. Now I am curious. Do you have any degrees, Mark, or did you have any college, you know, at all? Or I'm just curious between you, me,
2: no,
1: and
2: I'm basically a failure at that. College runs on a different set of incentives than everything else in the world. In the world, you can pay somebody and tell them what to do, or they can pay you and tell you what to do. In college, you pay them and they tell you what to do. Mm-hmm. And that's a system that just never worked for me. And I was bad at it.
1: Yeah.
2: The only thing I got out of college was a 12-step program.
1: So, you did go to college then? You just didn't go?
2: I have been to some college. Yes.
1: Some college. Okay.
2: I just didn't manage to finish it up.
1: Yeah.
2: The other things that I would say is that if you go to college, you should only go for a very select few of degrees. They offer a lot of degrees. They'll offer a degree in anything that you'll pay them to give a degree. If you want to pay them to, you know, to flag identification degree, they will give you a flag identification degree. What will you use it for? They don't care.
1: Yeah.
2: You know, you should go to college because you need the degree. So college professors need degrees, as much as I think we have plenty of college professors. Lawyers need degrees. I think we have plenty of lawyers. Engineers need degrees. We never have enough of those. Doctors need degrees. Mm-hmm. That's a controlled system.
0: Having spent more than 10 years in manufacturing, I can tell you not all engineers are worth the degree that they paid for. In fact, they were oftentimes the most useless employee in the entire shop. Yeah.
1: I did go to college and I got a degree, and this is what I'd say about – I went for computer science, and this is what I'd say about the kids I graduated with. Were they competent? No. Were they the brightest, you know, of the bright? Yes. But – and this is a program where – the computer science program was supposedly one of the better ones. And I went in with, I think, 200 students, something like that, and I graduated with about 20. So – but, yeah, there's maybe one student out of the – well, besides myself – out of the entire 20 that I graduated with, that I'd be like, I'd hire you.
0: Yeah.
1: It's literally a piece of paper. It's sort of that just bare minimum of, you know, saying, hey, you've got brains, but you may or may not have any information up there to you know, skills or anything of that nature.
0: Yeah.
2: And a lot of jobs demand a degree, but they, you know, they don't really need the degree. They just want you to have any degree.
1: Yeah.
2: Right. And those are the ones that just want somebody who can put up with a bunch of BS for 4 years.
1: That's just it. Like computer science, if you've been programming for years, there's no way a computer science degree makes any sense. I went in with a lot of skills already in the field that I got a degree in, and I was just baffled by how terrible, not all, but a lot of the teaching was. It was just like, really? Like, you're talking about one thing. You're talking about, I mean, professors would talk about stuff. They had no idea what they were talking about. And it was just like, how are you sitting here and talking about PVR? This might be nitpicking a bit, but I had one professor who talked about PVRs for an hour and a half, I think, something like that. But PVR stands for personal video recorder. at least as best as I could tell is, but I finally figured out he was talking about VPNs. But the problem is a VPN stands for virtual private network. The problem is he didn't understand what a VPN was, so he was describing a VPN wrong. So he spent 45 minutes before I'm like, pretty sure he's talking about VPNs, but he's using the wrong terminology. He's describing what it is incorrectly. I finally raised my hand and I asked him, are you talking about VPNs? And he was like, oh yeah, that's what I'm talking about. And I'm like, oh my God. I mean, this wasn't, then you have to understand, like, VPNs is like IT more, not really like, this wasn't like writing a VPN. Like, it wasn't really computer science. It was more like more IT stuff. And it was just like, it wasn't, it was stuff that was just so basic. It's like, I'd been setting up VPNs for probably a decade at that point, and it was just like, if I don't understand what it is you're trying to get at for 45 minutes of you talking about this thing, how on earth is anybody else supposed to, you know, understand what it is you're talking about?
0: Yeah.
1: So, yeah, it was just, it was terrible.
2: Yeah, they say that those that can do and those that can't teach. And again, I think we have plenty, probably too many, college professors out there. So anybody who wants to go and be a college professor, they're competing. When you have two people competing for the same seat, you're in trouble.
1: Yeah. And I do want to point out that one more thing too, Mark, is he was talking about it so broadly from a concept standpoint. That was the other part of the problem. It was understanding what he was talking about, because he wasn't talking about the details. It wasn't like a technical, you know, walkthrough. It was like a very broad overview.
0: Anyway. Well, as far as college entry goes anyways, John Taylor Gatto says that if you're applying to one of the Ivy League schools, your scores are way less impactful than your personal bio, your interests, your personal interests and your hobbies and things like that. They're more interested in finding unique individuals than they are, you know, guys that can regurgitate the information they read in a textbook.
2: Mm. Well, I think that you have to have a minimum that, unfortunately, here's my advice when it comes to Ivy Leagues, and I've looked into it a little bit. Should you get an Ivy League degree? That depends on what you want to do. And that's kind of the end of it. I don't think Ivy League is the end-all be-all, but it does provide some more options in our current world, and I cannot predict how the world's going to be in the future. So does it have value? It has value. But you 100% will get communist indoctrination shoved down your child's throat.
0: Yes,
2: and the SATs are based on your child's ethnicity. If you are Asian, your child needs a 1600 to be even considered. If you are Black, you're going to need a lower score, because these universities are looking for Black people. You know, they've got these numbers. Now, recently there's been some shakeups, some lawsuits that say they can't do this. I'm against that. I think they should be able to set up their student body the way they want to do that, and that's their business.
1: Yeah, yeah.
2: However, we're talking about reality here, and reality is that currently, you know, they're not supposed to be able to discriminate based on race, but they will.
1: I'm kind of two-sided on this one. I think I don't want the government funding these schools in the first place, but assuming that they're going to fund it, they sort of have to be blind in that respect, I think, because, you know, it doesn't make sense otherwise. But when you're talking about these Ivy League schools that are private institutions, yeah, they should be able to do what they want as long as they're not receiving government funds.
2: Yeah. They don't need government funds. And
1: I know
2: the fact that they are receiving government funds is the crime.
1: Yeah.
2: Mm-hmm. But they're private businesses. They could make it on their own.
1: Yep.
2: They do not need it. And
0: that is another way to get in, is by having your dad make a huge private donation to the college. And then you'll probably get in.
2: Yep. You can buy your way in.
0: Going to continue with Laura's article.
2: They'll let you know that.
0: Broader cognitive development indicators show that the personalized nature of home education fosters independent, advanced critical thinking and analytical capabilities that a failing state school simply cannot replicate. Dismantling the machinery of control, HB 1268, takes that entire hypocritical evaluation system and throws it in the trash. Under the new zero regulation framework, the machinery of state control has been dismantled through three major pillars. No notification required. You don't have to ask for permission. You don't have to fill out a state form, and you don't have to register your child with the local school district. If you decide to homeschool, you just do it. No mandatory evaluations or testing. The state can no longer force your child to sit through standardized tests or demand annual proof of progress. No portfolio reviews. The legal requirement to curate, save, and potentially surrender your child's coursework for state scrutiny is completely dead. One of the best aspects of this new law is what it means for how you teach. Under the old rules, there was always a lingering cloud of state interpretation regarding what counted as a proper education. Now, the state has absolutely zero say over what educational materials, books, or curriculum you use. If you want to use a classic textbook, an online program, a faith-based curriculum, or build a totally custom hands-on learning experience from scratch, the state cannot police or dictate your choices. While the statutes still list core subjects like math, science, and history, the state has completely dismantled the machinery used to enforce them. There is no paperwork to turn in, which means there is no mechanism for a hostile school board to audit your books or tell you that your chosen materials aren't good enough. You have total autonomy. The EFA firewall. Go ahead.
1: Yeah, you know, but what if I kind of want to be a, you know, the opposition here of all of this in that, but what if we have kids who end up not being able to read?
0: No, that's what we have.
2: You mean like 50% of them in California?
0: Yes. If you want your
1: but
0: kids.
1: This is what they're going to say. They're going to say, but don't you want kids to be able to read?
2: That's what we've got. That's the fundamental thing
1: that
2: we've got.
1: I know.
2: Government school,
0: 65%
2: national control of government school has resulted in again and again and again and again in state after state after state that it they can't produce. It's the government that makes it so they can't produce it. They are the worst group of people to put in charge of some kind of certification or licensure because they have failed over and over again. You wouldn't want your building inspector to be completely illiterate in electronics and electrical wiring. You wouldn't want him to be the one, you know, if his school turned out the worst electricians, you wouldn't want him to be the one to judge who is qualified to be an electrician or not. And that's what we have currently in government education. The first thing we ought to do is get the government completely out of education, and then you will get a supply-demand market force that will produce better education for everybody.
1: I don't think that's anywhere near far enough, but yeah, I mean, I agree with that.
0: Yeah.
2: Well, you know, we can chop off politicians' heads. I'm always up for that.
0: I like to say the purpose of the system is also what it does, so, you know, a lot of this is by intentional design.
1: Yeah.
0: Give us a call. The phone number here is 603-283-6160. Let us know what you think about the Government Education Indoctrination Centers. 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
4: From Feature Story News in Washington, I'm Kate Fisher. The United States has carried out a fresh wave of strikes on Iran, hitting coastal defenses and cruise missile sites. Iran says more than 30 people have been killed and over 260 wounded in the latest attacks, while US President Donald Trump has threatened to target Iranian bridges and power plants unless Tehran agrees to return to negotiations. Nick Harper reports from Washington.
5: Donald Trump is already threatening that potentially the worst is still to come, suggesting that he could be prepared to hit infrastructure and civilian targets next week, including Iranian energy. More strikes from the United States in what now seems to be an intensifying military campaign. We're into the fifth day of consecutive strikes by the United States. The US carrying out daytime strikes against Iran earlier on, first thing in the morning, Washington time, in the afternoon in Iran. And of course, all of that is making people here in the United States worry that potentially the US is heading into a much longer, larger conflict with Iran after all of the negotiations seem to have fallen apart.
4: The European Union has banned the import and purchasing of gold from Sudan. EU officials say the trade of the commodity is used to finance the country's civil war. Meanwhile, members of the European Parliament are urging the bloc to step up humanitarian assistance to the country. From Brussels, William Denslow reports.
6: According to the United Nations, more than half of Sudan's gold supply is smuggled out of the country each year. And the European Union warns that the proceeds from this trade is fueling the civil war that broke out in 2023. In addition to the ban on gold imports, European foreign ministers have also banned the export of chemicals used for gold mining. But members of the European Parliament are calling for stronger action. Some 14 million people have been displaced by the conflict, and MEPs are calling for the EU to do more to open humanitarian corridors for aid supplies and the evacuation of civilians. William Denslow, Brussels.
4: And England take on Argentina in the FIFA World Cup semi-final in Atlanta on Wednesday. It's the first time Lionel Messi and England have met at a FIFA World Cup, but the two nations share a long and storied rivalry on the pitch and off it. Should England win, they would face Spain in the final, a repeat of the Euro 2024 final in Berlin. Ollie Barrett has more from London.
7: I think a real level of excitement about this fixture, not just for some of those historical reasons, but also because it's a semi-final of a World Cup. They do not come along very often at all, especially when you look at the England team.
4: From Bureaus Worldwide, this is FSN.
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0: here at 603-283-6160. I'd like to thank Rick for being an amplifier with us here at Free Talk Live. 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In the studio tonight, it's Stu.
1: And Mr. Penguin.
2: And Mark Edge.
0: Yes, Mark has joined us remotely.
1: I'm not in the studio.
2: That's right, I'm not in the studio.
0: So I was reading an article that Lori wrote about...
1: Oh, Lori wrote this.
0: Yeah, she wrote this up. She couldn't find a good article about it, so she wrote her own.
1: Oh, that's good.
0: Uh-huh. This is about HB 1268, which is a big win for homeschooling freedom in New Hampshire.
2: It really is. And now that, I mean, New Hampshire was always already pretty free when it came to homeschooling, but now you don't have to report to the government what's happening. And I know, and I agree with you, Chris, the first thing that anybody's going to say, specifically anybody who votes Democrat, is like, are you kidding? Now the Christian kooks are going to have seven kids and they're not going to send them to our indoctrination center and they're going to all be stupid and they're going to think the world's 5,000 years old and they're not going to know how to their multiplication tables and blah blah blah.
1: The funny thing about this is that, Mark, is that it's New Hampshire is the I believe least religious state in the nation.
2: Yep.
1: Yeah.
2: But I mean, the fact is libertarianism is a religion too. You know, I mean, fundamentally we have our own jargon, we have our own belief system, we have our own moral code, we have all the trappings of a religion. It's just that they have a religion too. The Democrats have a religion too, and their religion at the center of it is the state. The fundamental belief that a group of liars and thieves can somehow hold together society, and without them, we descend into chaos.
1: Mark, you know, I think there's a little bit of a difference between libertarians and, you know, basically every other political group is we don't want the state. We want to tear the state down effectively.
2: Right.
1: You know, and give it to the individual.
2: That's my point, Chris, is the libertarians aren't a political group. They're a moral group. They're a group that follows a moral code.
1: I got you.
2: And we're closer to a religion than we are to a political group.
1: Yeah.
2: However,
1: politics
2: is a religion too.
1: Yeah.
2: They're just, you know, you just have basically the Sunnis and the Shias worshiping their version of Allah out there. And then we're all like, yeah, this is not the way to worship God.
1: I think you're right. I think in the sense that I think people have often people have multiple religions or two religions. One may be their, you know, like their Christianity, and the other might be the state, right? People worship the state. And I think libertarians tend to worship independence as opposed to the state, and may or may not, you know, worship, I guess, another God.
2: At my Christian school.
1: Yep.
2: In the morning, every single morning, we would have the Pledge of Allegiance and a prayer. Now, normally prayers, there's some rote prayers like, you know, the Lord's Prayer and, I suppose a Hail Mary and, a variety of things. This was in a Catholic school, so I wouldn't be able to tell you what a Hail Mary. I can do the Lord's Prayer. I don't know what a Hail Mary is.
1: Okay. Yeah, me either. I didn't know it was a prayer. I thought it was something you said like as like a curse word or something.
2: The Pledge of Allegiance is effectively, in my opinion, as a you know, minister right now, the Pledge of Allegiance is a prayer to a graven image.
0: Absolutely.
2: It is.
1: Oh, yeah.
2: You know,
1: I
2: don't know how to describe it otherwise.
0: Oh, yeah. And it's a culty religion, too. Like, if you don't want to participate in it, the others are going to gang up on you and make you feel real awkward.
1: Oh, yeah.
2: Right. And it's the display is completely different. So in a prayer, if I don't want to participate, I can bow my head and cross my fingers, and I can just sit there and meditate, or, you know, be silent, or do whatever. I've got to be at school no matter what I want to do, right? I can't get up and tap dance, but I can, you know, I can fake it if I want to.
1: Hmm.
2: The Pledge of Allegiance, on the other hand, they would not only look at all of you while you did it, we would all look at each other while we did it. So it's real 1984 stuff. Hmm. And if the teacher didn't like the way you did the pledge, she'd call you up to the front and have you do it the next day.
0: Yeah, I had some teachers that did that too.
1: I can definitely say that I had that happen to me, at least with one teacher. Yeah.
2: That's what it's like.
1: Yep. Although, she couldn't force me. Okay, so I take that back a little bit. So she couldn't force me to say the pledge, and she sort of recognized that, but there are already some Supreme Court rulings on the issue at that point. So, but yep. Yeah, but nonetheless, she was not happy.
2: Hmm. Yeah, they don't like it.
1: Yeah.
0: All right, back to the article here. The EFA firewall, freedom versus funding. Now, this is where the bill gets incredibly smart, and it solves a massive problem that has been tripping up freedom-loving families across the country. In recent years, New Hampshire has become famous for its education freedom accounts, EFAs. These are state-funded vouchers that give families thousands of dollars per student to help pay for alternative schooling, private tutors, or curriculum. On paper, it sounds great, but as any liberty advocate knows, government money always comes with strings attached. In a lot of states, when the government hands out voucher money, they end up sticking new regulations on everybody, even the independent homeschoolers who didn't want the money in the first place. HB 1268 solves this by building an ironclad permanent legal firewall between two totally different paths. The state-funded path, EFA, if a family chooses to accept state voucher money through an education freedom account, they are making a deal with the state. Because they are taking taxpayer dollars, they still have to abide by the rules. They have to submit to accountability metrics and show student progress updates. The independent path, if a family says, keep your money, we just want our freedom, they choose pure independent homeschooling. By rejecting state funds,
1: oh, nice.
0: They are completely insulated from state oversight. $0 from the state equals zero right for the state to interfere in your life. This firewall is a stroke of legislative genius. It ensures that the regulations attached to government vouchers can never bleed over and choke out the families who just want to be left completely alone. At its core, HB 1268 is a profound philosophical victory. It completely flips the script on how the government views families. New Hampshire just looked at the assumption that children belong to the state first and flatly rejected it. The Home Education Freedom Act establishes that parental rights are fundamental, not a privilege granted by a bureaucrat in Concord. It also eliminates a major avenue for government overreach. In the past, missing a piece of homeschool paperwork or turning in a portfolio late could be weaponized by hostile school districts, sometimes even triggering messy child welfare or truancy investigations. By erasing those administrative traps from the law, New Hampshire has protected the privacy of the home. While other states are busy trying to add tracking databases, mandatory health checks, and stricter regulations on alternative education, New Hampshire went the other way. It leaned directly into its historic motto, live free or die.
1: Yeah, if I'm not mistaken, I think we disbanded some of the stuff that the state implemented in the recent past, too. Like after COVID, for example. I could be mistaken about that, but I think there was something that occurred. I know there was other stuff that occurred really into COVID. Like they refunded the checks for the handful of businesses that were fined for remaining open during like a 2-week period or something. But that was the only state that did that.
0: Interesting.
2: Well, New Hampshire's absolutely unique. I was just having a conversation in a private Signal group, and you know, people are constantly looking.

0: free overtime? Absolutely. We're popping the rivets. This law here on education. I think education is one of the two primary things that need to be addressed in New Hampshire. We need to address education, make it as free as possible. And second, and free, I mean free as in liberty, not free right. as in beer.
1: Yeah, that's because
0: anything
1: response.
0: Worth having is worth paying for.
1: Yes, yeah. That very much reminds me. That's a very techie way to phrase it. It's a reference to free and open source software. Yeah. So.
0: Yep. Yeah. I think the next steps, honestly, are, you know, gutting the public school system. I think New Hampshire's small enough and we're rural enough that we can get away with just getting rid of government school. Also, yep. Our constitution is unique in the nation. All 49, the authoritarian 49, every single one of them has public school in its constitution. New Hampshire does not. It says we cherish our schools, but it doesn't say that they're government owned or anything like that.
1: Mm.
0: And that makes us special. And I think that fundamentally that could be the thing that manages to save us, and we're able to
1: get rid
0: of it entirely.
1: I would agree with you with one little point that I think is worth mentioning.
0: Yeah.
1: The New Hampshire Supreme Court disagrees with you on that.
0: Oh, yeah.
1: You're 100% right, because it doesn't say anything about, like, right to schooling, but they've just sort of, out of thin air, they've created this right as a consequence of that statement that we cherish schooling, but it doesn't say that anywhere.
0: Well, I know that not everybody is as much of a government guy as I am, but I have a rebuttal to that, and this is the rebuttal. We have libertarians in the New Hampshire State House. We have somewhere in the neighborhood of 160 people who have gotten a B+ or better, 85% or better, on the New Hampshire Liberty Alliance's voting report card. And you can say what you want about that. You know, politics is this or that or the other thing. But it shows that we have a very strong libertarian veto. You cannot get your law passed without getting the Democrats, the conservatives. You have to get two of the three. You have to get the Democrats, the conservatives, the libertarians to agree with you. And there's no other state like that. Second, we have a very libertarian House leadership. The guy who's running for the Speaker of the House in New Hampshire, that guy seems to be very liberty oriented. He's got a very practical system for getting there. Whatever. I'll take his word for it. We have several senators out of the 24 or 25, I can't remember what the number is, and they're highly libertarian. These people are able to put pressure on the governor.
1: Yeah.
0: Now,
1: definitely.
0: If we can get three of the five of the appointed Supreme Court by the governor to be sort of our peeps, then we're in there. Now, I'm not saying that this is going to happen this next term.
1: Yeah.
0: I'm not. What I'm saying is the 10,000 movers for the Free State Project and the Great New Hampshire Freedom Migration, I'm just coming up wide numbers here. I haven't got a census, but, you know, if 10,000 people have moved, many of them are participating in the political process. Many of them are participating in a variety of different ways. And we're making a change in the state. It's getting freer and freer over time.
1: For sure.
0: If you want to fight the state, there is no place that you can fight besides New Hampshire. And
1: yep.
0: These are the two things that separate New Hampshire from the rest of the world. And I've gone to places that have no income tax, that have no sales tax, that have no property tax. Mm-hmm. I've been to these places, and while they may have some semblance of freedom, it's true, they don't have this kind of libertarian infiltration into the government. They don't have this sort of libertarian conversation going on.
1: Yeah, I think you might be have oversold it just a slightly, in the sense that I wouldn't
0: Please.
1: Say that, you know, I think there are still, look, I certainly wouldn't disagree that we have libertarian leaning individuals. About a fourth of the House make that up, and I don't know, five out of the 24, something like that, in the Senate, and that's amazing, right? It's 100 times, probably more than 100 times any other state. But

0: I do want to say that I think that some of the libertarian leaning individuals are not all principled libertarians. So that does mean that we can accomplish a lot, but there are definitely going to be things that you're going to see, bills that are going to get passed still that I would absolutely not support.
1: There will be bills passed that I would not support too.
0: Yeah.
1: The question is, and this is, it's the Overton window conversation, right?
0: Yeah.
1: And this is happens a lot in the halls of the state house now, where it didn't happen before and doesn't happen in the authoritarian 49, right?
0: Oh yeah.
1: And that is this libertarian thing, this issue that's libertarian, is it worth trying to get done? And in some cases, it's simply not. You have to work with one of those. If you a libertarian want to get something passed, you have to work with either the conservatives or the Democrats in order to get the thing you want passed.
0: Yeah, I think there's another aspect of this too. Like, there's the conservatives that are sort of, how do I phrase this? They're clearly conservative, but they sort of have leaned libertarian in order to move into our ranks, and then we get called out for like these. Mostly on most issues, they're pretty good, but they're not principled. You know what I mean? And and then it's like, see, we're not really libertarian, or we're just conservatives or something like that. And I'm like, you're talking about one guy or whatever, and he's pretty good on everything else. But you're right, I totally would disagree that he's not a principled libertarian.
1: Mm-hmm. Yeah. Yeah. If anybody wants to play the point out the politician and his voting record game.
0: Yeah.
1: I have to wonder what's their motive. And there's several different of them. There's some libertarians just love to talk about, you know, the thing that pisses them off at that moment. Yep, sure. But I'd make the greater point. Our almost libertarianism in New Hampshire is way the hell better than everything else that's out there.
0: Oh yeah, 100%.
1: And yeah. I'd rather have, if that's what you want, you have to, you know, these are the criteria. Remember, you have to want this libertarian homeland. You want to hang out with libertarians. Yeah. You want to have these conversations. In many cases, like this, the minutia conversations.
0: Yep. Yeah. Yeah. No, it's,
1: and
0: the principal libertarian,
1: you have to want to fight.
0: Few and far between, even in New Hampshire, I think, but it's certainly way, way, way more libertarian than any other state by a long shot. It's like, I couldn't even name a single person in like New Jersey that I knew that was libertarian leaning, let alone libertarian.
1: They've got a libertarian party, and sooner or later we'll take their best activist too. One of their best activists is in the state right now.
0: Yeah,
1: getting signatures for one of our politicians. Yeah.
0: Oh, okay. Now that I'm thinking of, but yes, for sure. Yeah.
2: You might have a per capita higher amount of people in, say, Wyoming that have a libertarian-ish mindset that maybe not.
0: I think it's on
2: might
0: some,
2: not call themselves.
0: I think it's on some issues.
2: Definitely, if you want to be around libertarians that. Want to make this a change more than just be left alone.
0: This is the problem.
2: Where you want to be, yeah.
0: This is the exact problem. It's like there's a lot of people who have libertarian leaning sort of ideas on some things, but very few are principled libertarians that are going to be, you know, libertarian on every issue every time. Yeah. And that's kind of it's a really high sort of mark, you know, to get, you know, enough of those people to move to New Hampshire. There just aren't that many people. I mean, like less than half of 3% of 3% of the population in the United States or anywhere in the world, probably.
2: Yeah, I'd say that's,
0: you know,
2: just because most people haven't really thought about it that deeply.
0: For sure.
1: I'd call the freest place in the world right now Morazan in Honduras, but that's a completely different, like, not 180, but it's a wildly different thing than moving to New Hampshire. So Morazan is this community built by a libertarian multimillionaire who decided, you know, he wanted to provide dignified housing for factory workers in Honduras. So he built essentially a housing development with a political overlay, and everybody there sort of lives by libertarian principles. But none of them have read Rothbard, right? None of them know who Mary Ruart is.
0: Yeah, I don't really care about that stuff either. What matters is that you live by, or do you mean they comply with, not live by?
1: They're not philosophically libertarians.
0: I understand. So they're complying with. the principles.
1: Right. The foundation of their society is a libertarian society, and so therefore the best way to do well in that society is to be a libertarian, so they live that way. But they don't think about libertarianism. They have no philosophical pinings. If for whatever reason this shut down and they needed to move someplace else, they would not, other than to say, hey,
0: people.
1: I really like that place. They won't miss it,
0: yeah,
1: right?
0: Whereas that's most
1: if
0: people.
1: New Hampshire was absorbed into Vermont tomorrow, the cacophony of noise that would come out of the libertarians would be completely different.
2: Yes, it would. Well, Chris, do you want to get into the article you brought in tonight, or I've got another one?
0: Oh, yeah, for sure. Let's see that one. That was an interesting one.
2: Okay.
0: I mean, I can pull it up on my phone.
2: Long
0: here.
2: Waits for airlines in the UK, huh?
0: Yeah, so the story we were talking about, well, we hinted at the early beginning of the show, is that there is a major disaster kind of on Europe's doorstep because of really bad decisions to implement biometrics. It's a crazy story. So this particular version of the story, I guess, it's been reported by all sorts of different outlets, right? This one's from Business Insider, and the title is Why you can expect three hour lines in some European airports this summer. So let's see here. So planning a Euro summer, it might not get off to the easiest start. Last month, the European Union fully rolled out its new electronic border system, and it's been causing hours long lines at some airports. Yeah, 3 to 5 is what I've heard. Depends on the airport, but 3 to 5 hours just to get into Europe once you've landed.
2: This is all countries signatory to the EU?
0: Yeah.
2: Okay.
0: Yes, my understanding of it. Airports and airlines met with the European Commission last month to discuss their concerns ahead of the busy summer season. Man, if this is happening before the summer season has actually kicked off, imagine what it's going to be like, you know, now, because the summer season's, we're well into it at this point. I'm pretty sure anyway. here's what you need to know about the border system and how it could affect your vacation. What are the changes in the entering Europe? The EU's new entry-exit system replaces manual passport stamping entry and exit. That's even more disturbing. So they basically won't let you leave.
2: That's what Trump wants here.
0: Yeah, we basically have it here already, we actually rolled it out before Europe did. It was Europe and then like Canada, then it was the US, then it was Canada, then it was Europe, I believe. It requires travelers to register their details and biometric data, including photo and fingerprints. Yes, I'm saying that again. Fingerprints. They're literally treating every single foreigner as a criminal just to enter Europe. I don't know about you, but I'm not going to be visiting Europe or any country that demands my fingerprints. That's just absolutely crazy.
2: If you charter a private flight in, do you get to skip all that?
0: I don't think so. I mean, I haven't seen anything that says that.
2: Because
1: No, probably not.
2: You can get around a lot of things with that, but...
1: You can get around a lot of things, but probably not immigration. I've gone into some private flights into different countries, and they expedite you and everything, but they take your passport. And once you've given your fingerprints, they've got them. They don't need anything more. So, yep. I mean, this is kind of one of those things where so some libertarians will say, well, you're not free to leave if you have to buy a passport. And that's true. If you have to pay for it, you're not free. But if you were to talk to an actual slave and say, any time in history and say, hey, 2 days worth of labor, would you be willing to give that for the ability to leave? They would say, absolutely. Where do I sign?
0: Well, so, I don't think any libertarian is going to suggest that we have freedom, right? Like, I mean, that's just something we don't have, period.
1: I think the fundamental freedom is the freedom to leave. And
0: oh,
1: if you have
0: for
1: the freedom
0: sure.
1: to leave.
0: Certainly is a freedom. Definitely freedom. Fundamental freedom.
2: Yeah, yeah, that's a good point. Give us a call. The phone number here is 603-283-6160. You can let us know what's on your mind this evening. This is Free Talk Live.
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6: From Feature Story News in Washington, I'm Kate Fisher. The United States has carried out a fresh wave of strikes on Iran, hitting coastal defenses and cruise missile sites. Iran says more than 30 people have been killed and over 260 wounded in the latest attacks, while US President Donald Trump has threatened to target Iranian bridges and power plants unless Tehran agrees to return to negotiations. Nick Harper reports from Washington.
7: Donald Trump is already threatening that potentially the worst is still to come, suggesting that he could be prepared to hit infrastructure and civilian targets next week, including Iranian energy. More strikes from the United States in what now seems to be an intensifying military campaign. We're into the fifth day of consecutive strikes by the United States. The US carrying out daytime strikes against Iran earlier on, first thing in the morning, Washington time, in the afternoon in Iran. And of course, all of that is making people here in the United States worried that potentially the US is heading into a much longer, larger conflict with Iran after all of the negotiations seem to have fallen apart.
6: The European Union has banned the import and purchasing of gold from Sudan. EU officials say the trade of the commodity is used to finance the country's civil war. Meanwhile, members of the European Parliament are urging the bloc to step up humanitarian assistance to the country. From Brussels, William Denslow reports.
8: According to the United Nations, more than half of Sudan's gold supply is smuggled out of the country each year. And the European Union warns that the proceeds from this trade is fueling the civil war that broke out in 2023. In addition to the ban on gold imports, European foreign ministers have also banned the export of chemicals used for gold mining. But members of the European Parliament are calling for stronger action. Some 14 million people have been displaced by the conflict, and MEPs are calling for the EU to do more to open humanitarian corridors for aid supplies and the evacuation of civilians. William Denslow, Brussels.
6: And England take on Argentina in the FIFA World Cup semi-final in Atlanta on Wednesday. It's the first time Lionel Messi and England have met at a FIFA World Cup, but the two nations share a long and storied rivalry on the pitch and off it. Should England win, they would face Spain in the final, a repeat of the Euro 2024 final in Berlin. Ollie Barrett has more from London.
9: I think a real level of excitement about this fixture, not just for some of those historical reasons, but also because it's a semi-final of a World Cup. They do not come along very often at all, especially when you look at the England team.
6: From Bureaus Worldwide, this is FSN.
10: With FSN Spotlight, I'm Simon Marks, looking today in more detail at President Trump's threat to charge a 20% service fee against any vessel transiting the Strait of Hormuz in exchange for America providing safety and security guarantees. It's very unclear how he thinks he can impose those charges, which fly in the face of his own government's policy. The White House has consistently insisted nobody, especially not the Iranians nor the Omanis, can charge per vessel fees. Simon Giel, with procurement and supply chain consultancy Proxima, says tanker operators are now even less certain about the Strait's future.
11: For them, it's a game of wait and see. I think part of the problem is that previously policies such as tariffs, as blockades, you know, you would get some sort of warning. But, you know, with the Trump administration, what we're often seeing is statements played out through through tweets or posts on social media. And so it's really a game of uncertainty. And the one thing that businesses thrive on is certainty. Anything that that upends that layers in problems, not only financial problems, but also problems down the track in these supply chains that we've built, which are highly optimized around sort of 80% scenario of what should happen.
10: Iran is celebrating President Trump's move, saying it establishes the principle for the regime to charge similar fees, although the country's foreign minister insisted 20% is too high, and they'll give tanker operators a better deal. With FSN Spotlight, I'm Simon Marks.
6: Our main news again. The US has carried out a fresh wave of strikes on Iran, hitting coastal defences and cruise missile sites. The European Union's banned the import and purchasing of gold from Sudan. And England take on Argentina in the FIFA World Cup semi-final in Atlanta. And that's the latest feature story news. Kate Fisher reporting.
12: It's the Onion Radio News. Hager physicists have created quantum slacks. This is Doyle Redland reporting. The stunning announcement that a team of Hager physicists has successfully developed quantum slacks was made this morning at a press conference in Philadelphia. According to Dr. Daniel Chang, head of the Hager team, conventional notions about the physical properties and possibilities of slacks have been turned on their heads.
13: We are on the verge of unzipping the secrets of creation and peering into the pants of God himself. It appears the very fabric of the universe may well be a smart cotton twill weave.
12: However, Chang urged caution in further research after tests conducted last month at the Hager Pants Propulsion Collider Laboratory in Dallas suggested the possible existence of so-called anti-pants, which could, in theory, initiate a chain reaction resulting in no pants at all. Doyle Redlin for The Onion Radio News, online at theonion.com.
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1: And Mr. Penguin.
2: And remotely, Mark Edge.
0: We have one caller on the line, but it's our one banned caller, so I'm not going to answer it. We can continue with Chris's article.
1: Okay. All right, so we were just getting into a story about Europe basically requiring fingerprints, biometric data, in order to enter, and it is causing insanely long lines that can be up to 5 hours long in some airports when you enter the EU. So let's see here. And, of course, my phone just went to sleep. Okay, non-EU citizens without a visa can only stay in the Schengen area for 90 days within a 180-day 80-day period, so their entry and exit records need to be verified. Each registration takes an average of just over 1 minute, a spokesperson for the European Commission told Business Insider last month. However, some people have found it takes longer. The spokesperson added that technical issues have been detected in a few countries, as can be expected in the first days of a full operation of any major new system. Which European countries use the new entry-exit system? That's interesting. So they give you a list of
2: all of them that are in the EU, right?
1: Yeah, yes, that's my understanding. I don't know if I can't actually tell you. I don't remember which countries are part of the European Union specifically. So I
2: know Norway's not, Switzerland's not, but you're not getting into Switzerland that's part of the Schengen zone. And so I think this is actually a Schengen rule, not an EU rule.
1: Okay. Cyprus says it's not using the system, but I don't know if they're part of the Schengen area or not.
2: I think they're part of the EU, but not part of the Schengen zone, which is very unique.
1: Okay. Okay. Who did the changes affect? In short, most non-Europeans visiting Europe, although there are exceptions. The entry-exit system, of course, there's always exceptions. The entry-exit system has been rolled out to all crossing points in the Schengen area, the free travel zone comprising 29 countries across the continent. This is mostly made up of EU member states, although it includes Norway, Iceland, Switzerland, and Liechtenstein. Yeah, that's always a weird one. You don't say that very. At least I don't say that very often. I read it, but I never say it. So
2: I've been there. It's an incredible place.
1: I think a very libertarian, if my recollection's correct. So if you are visiting Europe for a short stay, you don't have a visa or a passport issued by a Schengen area country, and you haven't yet had your details registered with the EES, you could be in for a long wait. So let's see here. It is worth remembering that most EU countries have overseas territories that some people might not realize are also part of the Schengen area. For example, the Azores are Portuguese, and the Canary Islands are Spanish. Let's see here. Plus,
2: Guiana, French Guiana is French, and there's some of the islands in the Caribbean are EU also, or Schengen also.
1: Hmm. Plus, while Ireland is in the EU, it is not in the Schengen area, which is apparently is the same thing for Cyprus, you said, right? So right. It does not have the EES. The UK, Albania, Bosnia, and
2: Herzegovina.
1: Yeah, that one. I can't say that one either. Kosovo, Montenegro, and North Macedonia, Serbia, and Turkey are not part of the EU or the Schengen area. So they also do not use the new system. Turkey isn't part of the EU at all, right? It's on the track
2: to be entered, but Erdogan, their president, is basically derailed that for the time being.
1: Gotcha.
2: Probably in our lifetimes, Turkey will be part of the EU, but who knows how valuable the EU will be at that point.
1: Hmm. Which cities are facing the worst disruptions? Shortly after the EES was fully rolled out last month, queues were typically averaging 2 to 3 hours, said Oliver, director of general of airports Council International Europe. Yeah, so this story, I don't know if this story is a little bit old. It might be a little bit old. Anyway, a little bit older version of the story. But basically, I'm hearing up to 5 hours now. I'm guessing that's since the summer period started. But I don't know. Like, it depends on the – I mean, it might depend on the source you're reading, but I think this article is just slightly older, so that's why it's giving less, you know, less time. However,
2: yeah, it depends on where you're going, what your port of entry is, and
1: it does. It's not the same across the EU as I understood from other sources, but I think it was like 2-3 hours on average, like maybe 3 hours on average, and 5 hours in some places, something like that is what I was hearing somewhere else. However, he also
2: I was in Europe like 3 months ago mm-hmm. or so.
1: How was
2: and
1: it?
2: And I had nothing for weights.
1: They didn't have this rolled out yet. I don't think.
2: I still don't think it's rolled out. It's been very difficult for them to get this entirely rolled out, and they're going to have some trouble ongoing.
1: My understanding is that it is rolled out now, and as of like, I don't know, the last couple of months, and they when it first started, it wasn't as bad because it wasn't the tourist season yet, and now that it's a tourist season, as it sounds at least from the other sources, we're seeing insane wait times. This story is also suggesting was going to occur probably. However, he also raised concerns that the situation would get worse during the busy summer travel period. So it's suggesting that the busy travel period is to come, which I'm pretty sure it's already here.
2: I can't remember what month I was at the BCH conference in Slovenia, but it was relatively recently, maybe May. And I don't think they checked us in at all. I think they just opened up the gate and let people come in. I don't think we got a stamp.
1: Right. That might be at that time because I don't think the system was implemented yet from what I understood. Now that they have rolled it out throughout all the countries, it's basically this insane. They're not allowed, as I understand it, they are now not allowed to wave people through like they were previously with the stamp based system. So my guess is that they still had the stamp based system when you went through, and then they waved people through. But now it's not stamp based, and they're not allowed to do that. Something along those lines, and they're not giving them any leeway at all, because that's sort of part of the story, right? I don't know if we haven't gotten to that yet, or if it's just not part of this story. But let me keep reading. Maybe we'll find out. Long lines.
2: One thing's too important to understand with governments is that they are super inefficient, and that although this system's definitely coming, it's going to be rolled out in tranches and drips and drabs, because the way it gets rolled out in Paris is not going to be the way that it gets rolled out in Slovenia, for instance. You know, these little, you know, countries that used to be in Yugoslavia, they're just not the same.
1: That was one of the issues that they said they were having in terms of some countries over other countries, because they all apparently have different systems, which seems kind of crazy. But it's not one single unified system. It's like I guess there's requirements that each country has to implement. And so which is normally how it's done actually in Europe. There's like when they pass like a bill or something in Europe at the European level, it's like the individual countries have to then pass their own version of it. So I guess it was the same with this, which is insane, because I would have imagined that there would have been a single system rolled out throughout all of the countries, but apparently not. Anyway, long lines have
2: been. If you want to blame somebody for this, look squarely at Washington, D.C., because that is effectively the organization that has said to Europe, hey, you know, we had a great relationship, but we've decided to change it a little bit. We're instituting this ESTA program.
1: Oh, yeah,
2: Europe's
1: that's right.
2: Like, hey, that sucks. And they instituted their own program, which is basically named after our program. I mean, it was
1: retaliatory.
2: Nose thumb at us.
1: It was retaliatory, from what I recall. Yeah, I remember this now. The U.S. implemented it, and they basically hurt Europeans somehow, and you know, probably by making it difficult to come into the United States if you're European.
2: More difficult.
1: Yeah, more difficult. And so they ended up responding to that with implementing the same system that basically the U.S. implemented. And Canada did the same thing. And it's basically it's all because the U.S., you know, the stupid biometric thing, that it's basically going to be rolled out pretty much everywhere in the coming years. This is why I don't want a passport, and I probably not going to get one again. And I don't even like leaving New Hampshire at this point. It's just I've only done it in recent years when I pretty much had
2: these
1: to.
2: These are the choices that you have to make. And I'm not going to chide anyone for their decisions. On one hand, you could look at passports as a form of freedom. They allow you to travel from one location to another. On the other hand, you can look at them as the number of the beast,
1: more
2: you know,
1: like
2: government trackers, you know, and these kind of things. And why would I want to go to that other country when they're going to, you know, take my fingerprints and stick their thumb up my butt and, you know, whatever else they're going to do. And I can see both of these points. But I wouldn't want to see libertarians fighting with themselves over this. I think you just got to make the decision for yourself what you want.
1: I don't know that anybody's fighting over it. I don't think libertarians are fighting with each other over this. I think this is just about everything online. Well, I mean, I don't know about this though. I mean, I tend to agree with you, but I don't know about this particular thing. I think a lot of the people who are fighting are not really libertarians anyway. So like, it's like they might be fighting with libertarians, but it's like, I don't really feel like that counts.
2: Andrew Henderson, are you from?
1: I'm not sure I am.
3: I'm not.
2: Okay. So Andrew Henderson is the nomad capitalist. His whole shtick is, you know, get yourself, 3 passports that you bought from me. And.
1: Oh, yeah. Okay. I know where the guy is.
2: Live in absolute freedom.
1: Yeah.
2: Now I can give you better systems that are way less costly than his, but, let's leave that to the side.
1: Yeah.
2: I think the guy is essentially created the vertical, which is the sales of residencies and passports. If he didn't, he has branded them so well that it's incredible.
1: Yeah.
2: This guy goes on YouTube and he makes these videos and they're great. And they tell you how you can do this thing or that thing or the other thing. And he gives out lots of good information. People on every single video say, you're a coward for leaving the U.S. You'd have stayed here and fought with us.
1: Oh, I don't agree with that at all.
2: There you go.
1: No. I mean, leaving, if somebody wants to leave the United States, I understand that they're going to end up with a passport and whatever and jump through these hoops. But I just don't think leaving it. I think it makes sense to leave the 49. I don't think it makes sense to leave the United States. But, you know, that's, you know, obviously if you make the decision to leave, you know, once you've left, nothing says you have to retain a passport, presumably, once you've gone to wherever you're going to go anyway. So anyway, I don't know.
2: You're thinking about it as in, where do I live?
1: But yeah.
2: There's this whole idea of the nomads who say, it's not where I live. I'm going to live wherever I am, and I'm just going to have very little stuff, and I'm going to go from place to place, and I'm going to live cheaply.
3: That's right.
2: Like that.
1: Yeah, that's like economic freedom or something along those lines, I think. That's not what I care about. I care about like principled libertarian freedom.
2: Sure.
1: So I want to decrease my contributions to, you know, tyranny, not give the state $200,000 for a passport so that I can, you know, be quote unquote free when I'm not really. I'm still at the mercy of the state. You know, if I'm like Snowden and leak some information that the government doesn't want me to leak, and I leave, they're going to suspend my passport anyway. So how is that freedom? I mean,
2: if you give the country of Grenada $200,000 for a passport, they are unlikely to use that $200,000 to drop a $1 million bomb on a $10 tent half a world away.
1: Yeah, I mean,
2: so you could look at it as that way.
1: No doubt.
2: I'm just,
1: but whether somebody's pocketing it, you know, some politician's pocketing it in Grenada or, you know, it doesn't even matter where the money is going. It's still contributing to that system. I mean, that's kind of just the point that I'd rather not partake in, personally.
2: This is the argument that I'm talking about, Chris. This is precisely it. This is
1: sure,
2: the one.
1: But I'm not going to tell you what to do. I'm going to tell you what I am going to do and what I think. And you know, you're free to do what you want, right? Like, I don't think we're arguing. I think we just have different positions. Anyway.
2: No, I just think that.
1: And I'm not even sure if you have a different position on this than I. We're basically talking about it more intellectually. So certainly there's other people who would disagree, but.
2: Yeah. So I'll take it. I'll take a counterpoint that is worth making. You can't free other people.
1: Oh yeah. I'm not trying.
2: You can't. Well, yeah. You kind of are.
1: How
2: if
1: am
2: you
1: I trying?
2: Move to New Hampshire, part of the whole premise is you're going to free other people.
1: That's the traveling. Okay, so that's the consequences.
2: Sort of
1: that might be the consequences of my actions, but it's not my intent necessarily to force, I guess is the sort of the way to phrase it, anybody to be free. It's, you know, they can always pick a, you know, less free place to move to, right? And be less free.
2: They can leave.
1: So I don't have a choice in terms of being more or less free because there is no, well, I mean, I guess I can be sort of, in a sense, be a bit freer by choosing one state over another. But the point that I'm making is I can't really ever be free because there's no place I can move to that is, right? Well, but I can certainly work towards
3: it. Even if you found a place that was totally hands-off government, you still have, you know, natural coercions as just part of this life.
1: Nobody, yeah, like Somalia, right?
3: Nobody's fully free if you want to get down to the fundamentals of it.
1: I mean, yeah, I mean, I see the argument. However, I think we can agree, at least among the three of us and libertarians in general, that we can be way freer than we are right now, no matter, you know, how far we basically go.
3: Yeah, I would take the natural coercion if we could just get rid of the human imposed coercion in the form of governments.
1: Yeah. Long lines have been reported at popular vacation destinations and large hub airports. Amsterdam, Schiphol or something. In Paris, Charles de Gaulle experienced hours-long lines during the initial rollout of the EES. Yeah, so this was before the summer period for sure. There have also been reports of long waits in Portugal, Spain, and Italy. Plus, difficulties with the new system led Greece to exempt British travelers from the EES. Whoa, that's interesting because I was under the impression, based on other reporting, that they could not do that. But this is interesting because this reporting is a little bit different. So maybe there's some sort of exception within the EU or something, but not for external. I don't know. Like maybe there's some sort of caveat.
3: It's just that the British have endured enough austerity and they don't need this toe as well.
2: I think it was the Greece. Yeah.
1: What should travelers do? Pack your patience and be prepared for a long line. The EES is also used when you leave the Schengen area. So hopefully nobody has to leave on a medical because, oh boy, 4 hours, you might be dead.
2: Well, I think what they do when you leave is they take your picture and they just match it up with the one that they got originally. So you may have to slide your passport through a little kiosk, a little like scanner that you go through, but you're not dealing with a bureaucrat.
1: Yeah. So make sure you get to the airport early at the end of your trip so you don't miss your flight home. They just really want to keep, they both want to push, kick you out, but they also really want to keep you too.
3: Yeah.
2: Well, that's kind of the trend that's worth mentioning here. And thank you for pointing it out is that there's a change going on in the world and it is restricting travel.
1: Less freedom.
2: It's going to get harder and harder to travel. And remember, guys, I consider the fundamental freedom the freedom to leave.
1: Yep, and we don't have it. Some cities have handled the rollout better than others, so it doesn't necessarily mean you're face an hours-long queue. Well, I think it does now. Maybe it didn't before the summer came, but hours-long queue at the start and end of your summer vacation. Even so, it's best to ensure that you arrive in plenty of time and check your airport's website. If you happen to be married to someone who holds an EU passport and you're traveling together, you can say that you're married, allowing you to both use the EU line. I gotta remember to tell them I'm married when I enter the EU to avoid this long line. I wonder if you have to have proof that you're married or if you just can say like, I'm married.
2: I think that when you're like, if you manage to find a German or something, mm-hmm. Yeah, you can just, you know, they're all gay.
1: Wow. You can say that you're married, although allowing you to both use the EU line at the border. I see. So it's not that they don't do the check. It's just that that you get the shorter line. I know I've seen this. This existed long before this whole new system came into play. I went through this when I went to Mexico like decades ago. It was like there's two different lines. One's for like people from outside of Mexico and then there's another for people with it that, or Mexican citizens, I guess. And
2: this residency.
3: Is, I went through this is in Disneyland.
1: Actually, pretty
3: they
1: common.
3: They had the normal line and the fast pass line.
1: Yes, very much similar.
2: Well, they have that coming into the U.S. too. There's now global entry where you can pay the Customs and Border Patrol to do their job.
1: Yeah, yeah. I don't know. Like, I don't remember that. I don't remember that being the case. Oh, well, maybe I do. I mean, I've traveled. I mean, I've done a bit. I've done quite a bit of traveling outside the U.S. But it's just like it's been a while. It's been. I don't know. It's probably been. I don't know. It's probably been like at least 5 to 10 years since I last left the United States now. So I don't really know exactly all that's going on, but I did fly actually in the last 2 years, I want to say, but only domestically. So, and I was very disturbed by what I went through at that time, and it's gotten way worse. So my recommendation is don't fly, drive. I don't care where you're going in the United States. And if you can avoid, well, I don't care where you're going, period. Drive is my advice. If you can't drive, I don't even know what to tell you.
2: If you want to take a gun, you better not go through New York and Massachusetts, and guess where New Hampshire is.
1: Yeah, no, I hear you. You'll need to register with the EES, but the wait will be shorter. It may also be possible that you're eligible to get an EU passport depending on your ancestry. Oh my God. Yeah. But this, I looked into this. It's like so much work, or at least it is for, I think, Germany. And I guess it's probably different.
2: You basically can't do it without moving to Germany.
1: Yeah. I don't remember what it is. Like, I was looking at Germany because, you know, like my great, I guess it would be my grandfather, I think, was born in Germany, which makes me eligible technically. But yeah, like there's so many hoops you got to jump through or something in order to get there. Anyway, but yeah, my great grandparents were German, so, or at least they were German at the time. But I think it was part of, I'm trying to think the country that was sort of
2: East Germany?
1: No, it was pre-World War II.
2: Prussia?
1: It's one of those countries that...
3: Austria.
1: No, it was one of those... Romania. I think it's Romania. But yeah, the part of, I guess, Romania at the time was part of Germany or something of that nature. And so, yeah, somehow I... Yeah, something. So I guess because they don't consider... Like, I guess in the application, it's like, it doesn't matter if you are... Your ancestors were in Germany, or if they were like currently, or if it was like in the past, it was part of it. You could get it still, I guess. So,
3: have you experienced long waits in the EU airports? Give us a call. The phone number here is 603-283-6160. You can talk about that or pretty much anything else that's on your mind. This is Free Talk Live.
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5: From Feature Story News in Washington, I'm Kate Fisher. The United States has carried out a fresh wave of strikes on Iran, hitting coastal defenses and cruise missile sites. Iran says more than 30 people have been killed and over 260 wounded in the latest attacks, while US President Donald Trump has threatened to target Iranian bridges and power plants unless Tehran agrees to return to negotiations. Nick Harper reports from Washington.
6: Donald Trump is already threatening that potentially the worst is still to come, suggesting that he could be prepared to hit infrastructure and civilian targets next week, including Iranian energy. More strikes from the United States in what now seems to be an intensifying military campaign. We're into the fifth day of consecutive strikes by the United States. The U.S. carrying out daytime strikes against Iran earlier on, first thing in the morning, Washington time, in the afternoon in Iran. And of course, all of that is making people here in the United States worry that potentially the U.S. is heading into a much longer, larger conflict with Iran after all of the negotiations seem to have fallen apart.
5: The European Union has banned the import and purchasing of gold from Sudan. EU officials say the trade of the commodity is used to finance the country's civil war. Meanwhile, members of the European Parliament are urging the bloc to step up humanitarian assistance to the country. From Brussels, William Denslow reports.
7: According to the United Nations, more than half of Sudan's gold supply is smuggled out of the country each year. And the European Union warns that the proceeds from this trade is fueling the civil war that broke out in 2023. In addition to the ban on gold imports, European foreign ministers have also banned the export of chemicals used for gold mining. But members of the European Parliament are calling for stronger action. Some 14 million people have been displaced by the conflict, and MEPs are calling for the EU to do more to open humanitarian corridors for aid supplies and the evacuation of civilians. William Denslow, Brussels.
5: And England take on Argentina in the FIFA World Cup semi-final in Atlanta on Wednesday. It's the first time Lionel Messi and England have met at a FIFA World Cup, but the two nations share a long and storied rivalry on the pitch and off it. Should England win, they would face Spain in the final, a repeat of the Euro 2024 final in Berlin. Ollie Barrett has more from London.
8: I think a real level of excitement about this fixture, not just for some of those historical reasons, but also because it's a semi-final of a World Cup. They do not come along very often at all, especially when you look at the England team.
5: From Bureaus Worldwide, this is FSN.
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1: Mr. Penguin.
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0: Point of this show is that it's a call-in show, and we have a caller, so we're going to go to Sarah in New Mexico. You're on Free Talk Live. What's on your mind tonight?
3: I was listening to a history during the 1770, what was going on here in New Mexico, and it was actually part of the Spanish territory that Spain still owned it, and then they finally got the independence, and then it was Mexico. But remember that Mexican-American War? The Americans, like,
1: no, I wasn't born yet.
0: Yeah, no, but, not firsthand, but I'm aware.
3: Well, that's what I mean. And then it was mentioned that all this anti-Latino immigrant attitude, is it left over from the Mexican-American War? They just kind of, they became a U.S. citizen, not because they wanted to, because they had a war and the U.S. took over all the way to California.
0: I would say I doubt it.
4: Could have been worse. They could have been Puerto Rico.
0: Yeah. More recently, and probably much more viscerally, America was angry at Japan for other reasons, and America is no longer angry at Japan. So I don't think that has to do with the with what you're experiencing there.
3: Well, it is, and I was thinking, you know, I'm from New Mexico. I live here in New Mexico, so I remember when I was here when I was 18, I walked into the DMV. They were just like, she asked me, do you have a driver's license from another state? And she just gave me a driver's license. I was looking at her like, you don't want my old driver's license? Don't I have to submit a paperwork? And she just handed it to me. And then I figured out they were giving out driver's license to undocumented people from Mexico here at that time, 35 years ago.
0: Oh, cool.
3: And it just, it just kind of clicked. But you really think about it, it's the same. New Mexico, Mexico is like the same people, the same Spanish, Mexican, Indian mixture pick people. That's there in old Mexico, New Mexico. So, I mean, it just makes sense. But they just give them a driver's license with no green card, nothing, just undocumented, documented.
1: I mean, Sarah, up until the late 1960s, there was no, you know, written or oral or, you know, any kind of road test for a driver's license. The idea that it was about safety is not true. That's not where it originated. The driver's license originated from basically people who were not motor vehicle owners getting bigoted, basically bigotry, because of they didn't like motor vehicle operators, and so they forced the driver's licenses on motor vehicle operators, because, you know, most of the population was, you know, horses and buggies and that kind of thing, right? So if you support the driver's license, you're basically supporting bigotry.
3: Well, now that things have changed. So you have to have a real ID to get that star in New Mexico. So things have really changed. You have to prove everything. You just can't walk in and they just hand you a driver's license anymore. But I don't understand that. I guess the driver's license, they have to road test you now to get, I mean, it's for traffic safety, right? I mean, they have to, with so many cars on the road, they have to do something.
0: That's the excuse they use, yeah. That's the reason they use to make everybody get one.
1: They don't necessarily have to do that, Sarah. They could just, you know, ticket you like any other like any other incident or situation where you violated a law. And, you know, you don't necessarily have to have a driver's license associated with that.
0: Yeah, it doesn't make you any safer of a driver to have one.
1: I mean, and look, if driver's license actually made us safer, like, we wouldn't have all these crazy drivers on the road, and we do. So what's the point of the driver's license? It's not about safety. It never was.
3: What's funny to me is that they're going to have this 3 extra hours of the vulnerable people are pedestrians and bicyclists, vulnerable road users, education. And I was thinking, well, it's against the law to run over pedestrians and keep on going before? So how is another 3 hours to teach how to drive with the vulnerable users, road user? I mean, that's kind of baffling.
0: They're going after prevention instead of punishment.
3: Prevention?
0: I guess it makes sense to me, sort of. I don't know. I'm not a big fan of licensure in the first place. So
1: I really don't understand why you would need a 3-hour course to be, you know, understand the concept of don't run over people. Like, that just seems baffling to me. If you're that dumb, you should not be driving in the first place.
0: I could explain it much quicker than 3 hours.
1: Yeah.
3: that's my whole comedy. It's baffling because I thought it was against the law before the 3 hours of the additional course that you're supposed to stop for bicyclists and pedestrians at crosswalks. I guess that's the thought of the education prior to preventative. Like it's really going to work. I mean, that's another laugh too. Like, you know, so you sit there, you spend 3 hours like, don't run over people and crosswalk. That's the stop sign.
1: Most of the issues that people, you know, like laws and things that people do and they break, it's not because they don't know how to drive. It's because they just choose not to, right? So how more education is going to help? It's probably not, is what it comes down to.
0: Yeah. Thanks for the call tonight, Sarah. It's, you know, and if you ask Sarah what her solution is for that, she'd probably say, like, concrete barriers that pop up out of the road to stop you in front of the sidewalk. And, like, that's going to make things a lot safer,
1: I mean,
0: you know?
1: The things that maybe would make, you know, improve safety are things like, you know, maybe there's a crosswalk that's hard to see or something like that. And maybe painting the lines in the road and putting up signs and lights and things like that might get people's attention who may not be totally paying attention when they're driving. And so that might help safety. But like education, probably not, because most of us know how to drive. It's just, you know, that we're
0: most of us know what happens if you run your vehicle into a person's fleshy body.
1: Right. Exactly. It's like I get like maybe there's some amount of education that makes sense. Like, okay, what's a clutch? How do you use it? You know, what's a steering wheel? You know, what's a left and right blinker? Like, I get it. Like, there is some basic amount of education, and it takes, you know, a 5-year-old to basically, you know, level of understanding to basically understand these things. Mm-hmm. But, you know,
4: I wouldn't want 6-year-olds driving cars.
1: Hey, I'm not saying they should be driving cars. I'm simply saying it doesn't take much more than a 5 or 6-year-old, you know, level of development to understand what a stop sign is and that, you know, you stop for a stop sign or, you know, a wheel
4: is how you
1: steer a vehicle.
4: I think in 10 years it won't because robots will be driving cars.
1: Yeah.
4: But the direction I would come from this is the worst organization that we could possibly come up with to determine who is qualified and who is not qualified to operate a 3-ton murder machine is the government. Like, they're, you know, you make people unaccountable and they'll be unaccountable. We've never considered the notion that when somebody commits vehicular homicide, we ought to go after the bureaucrat that gave them a driver's license. Nobody's considered that at all. But I would ask you, why not?
0: Yeah, that's an interesting thought. I've never thought about it that way, but definitely, yeah.
4: So I'm of the opinion that we should go after the sort of stuff that's changeable now inside the Overton window, and nobody's talking about driver's licenses.
1: I am the one who probably talks about driver's license, and I think we should.

0: License or your ID
1: every time
0: it's policy, it's procedure, and you know the Constitution in theory is supposed to protect against unreasonable, you know, searches and seizures and things of that nature, and yet the Supreme Court has literally said, oh no, this is okay. It's like I don't know what to tell you, but it's absolutely disturbing. You know, and it's like you can be completely innocent. They don't have to think that you're, they don't have to articulate suspicion of any crime. It's just, and it does depend on the state slightly. New Hampshire, you can't be arrested for refusing to ID, like outside of a vehicle anyway, if outside of being a driver of a vehicle. But like in some states, if you don't provide at least a name and address, yeah, you can be ticketed or arrested for that. So,
2: Well, I've got a story here from Wall Street Journal about killer robots. This is, killer robots must be banned, UN Secretary General says. The United Nations chief wants humanity to forbid killer robots. UN Secretary General Antonio Guterres called Monday for lethal autonomous weapons to be banned by international law, resurfacing an AI safety dispute that was core to Anthropic's schism with the Pentagon earlier this year. That was the thing where Anthropic said, hey, U.S. government, you can use our stuff, but don't use it for killing people, and don't use it for dragnet surveillance.
0: Isn't this already...
2: And the government said, you're fired, and then just went and used their stuff anyways?
0: I mean, isn't this already a violation of international law? Because, like, you're supposed to first identify... you know, somebody as a enemy combatant before you pull the trigger. So if you have a autonomous, you know, thing that you set in motion, to kill somebody and they're not an enemy combatant, then you're violating the law, the international law.
1: Well, they're already doing it in Ukraine, right? If there's a Russian,
0: I mean, for the first thing they do in any war is violate, you know, the law, the international law on war.
1: Mm-hmm. Well, international law on war is dumb, but it's kind of...
0: Yeah, it kind of is.
1: you're supposed to go after the vehicle, in this case, a semi-truck. You're supposed to go after the semi-truck, not the driver, but they fly a drone full of TNT or whatever into a semi-truck, and a lot of times the driver dies.
2: Imagine that.
0: Well, yeah. I don't think that would even be collateral damage, because the driver presumably is some sort of, you know, military, you know, some sort of soldier, right? I mean, presumably?
1: It doesn't have to be. I mean, it would just be a contractor, but...
0: I don't know what constitutes a soldier within the concepts of, like, I mean, because certainly any kind of military facility is a legitimate target for...
1: I would hope that nobody in Russia at this point thinks that it's safe to drive a semi on certain roads.
0: For sure.
1: So what I would say is informed consent is what it comes down to. But at this point, it doesn't matter how much you're getting paid. If you die, you can't spend the money. And the chances of you dying are quite high.
0: Yeah,
1: when you're in the 75 percentile of dying, then what's the point? You just get enough money to give your family some money? Some people would do that, but not very many.
0: Yeah. I think that's very true for your typical American. I don't necessarily know that's true for... Well, that's very. This is very different depending on the culture.
1: Yep.
2: Machines selecting and engaging their target and taking a life without human control and judgment. This is morally repugnant, Guterres said in a speech about AI governance in Geneva. Let us call them what they are, killer robots. Artificial intelligence system and chips designed for civilian use
0: not intelligent.
2: Are increasingly being deployed both on the battlefield and in military headquarters. That is setting up a debate over when military forces should use AI, when humans should intercede, and who should decide where to draw the lines.
0: All I have to say about this is that if you're going to use AI to kill people, you better make sure it doesn't. The AI isn't activated to turn on until after it crosses like the line at which your soldiers aren't, because otherwise you're gonna have like a 50-50 chance of killing your own people.
2: The debate burst into public early this year when Anthropic sought assurances from the Pentagon that its AI models wouldn't be used to power either domestic surveillance or autonomous weapons systems. The Pentagon, which was then a heavy user of Anthropic tools, refused, saying it should be allowed to use

0: Anthropic AI for all lawful purposes. The two sides are still fighting in court. Pope Leo made the case for a ban on AI-controlled weapons and autonomous warfare in his papal encyclical letter this spring, warning that AI systems threaten to normalize an anti-human vision. He said that AI-driven weapon systems risk lowering the political cost of war for those who possess advanced AI, making war more feasible and less subject to human control. But progress is moving quickly on the battlefield. AI weapons proponents and defense companies argue that autonomous weapons will remain under human control, with the AI allowing human commanders to work with greater and necessary precision and speed. Detractors say that AI systems make mistakes, making it dangerous for humans to cede control to machines in the heat of the moment. Some AI safety campaigners, many of whom already worry that AI systems will escape human control and turn on their creators, argue that arming AI would only accelerate the danger.
1: I think this is kind of a dumb idea that like banning AI. Like, I mean, so AI, first of all, it is an intelligent anyway, right? That what we have, but we've had AI in some under at least the sort of the something amounting to AI for decades and decades and decades. Like, I mean, think about it just for a moment. Like, we have missiles that could hit targets in Russia independent of GPS and flying based on like image recognition on the ground of like landscapes and stuff like that, right? So, like, what do you think that was? And this has been around for a long, long, long time. Mm-hmm. And what is AI? AI is, you know, it's just basically pattern matching. It's the same thing. That's what it is. Mm-hmm. So it's not intelligent. Period. I mean, yes, the difference could be that the difference between before what we had and what we have now might be that you don't give it a target versus before you gave it a target. And then, but it still had to find, the missile still had to find its way there. And so it used things like cameras, mm-hmm. in order to have redundancy as far as, you know, when GPS goes down, the missile can still find its target, right?
0: Right.
1: So, and now the AI is basically saying, okay, well, we're not going to necessarily have a specific target. We're going to say, send it in a specific direction. And then when you find somebody in a particular uniform, maybe, or a particular type of vehicle, you know, target it, right?
0: Yeah. You know, as far as whether it's intelligent or not, I guess it depends on where you draw the line. Like, some people would call it intelligent just because it can navigate obstacles, I guess, but other people wouldn't call it intelligent until it can reason whether or not, you know, like until it can figure out whether it's justice to actually go and detonate at the target.
1: Yeah, but that's not necessarily intelligence. That's you know, pattern recognition and certain other things. Anyway.
2: But what term do you want us to use for what they're calling AI? I mean, you know, everybody's having conversations.
1: Yeah.
2: A lot of people have boyfriends and girlfriends who are these large language models. Well, I get where you're coming from. They're not intelligent in the sense that you and I are.
1: Yeah.
2: I would also go so far as to say that the vast majority of people I meet aren't intelligent like you and I are either.
1: Agreed.
2: They might just be reactionary robots for all I can tell.
1: I mean, large language models is probably appropriate, but that's because you're not using the word intelligent, right?
2: Yeah.
1: Artificial intelligence when you say large language models.
0: But these weapon systems aren't relying on LLMs, right? They're using some other type of AI system.
1: I don't know specifically what they're using, but I, you know, usually when people are talking about AI, they're talking about large language models for the most part, or some sort of pattern recognition system. Yeah.
0: The debate over AI weapons comes as there is growing popular backlash in the U.S. and other countries about the potential negative effects of the AI revolution, including mass job replacement and electricity price increases. In the U.S., the Trump administration last month lifted a week-long export ban on a pair of powerful models from Anthropic, but debate over how to regulate AI systems is still raging. The administration says it is working on a process to test models for safety before release.
1: I have a solution to the problem. Ban government from using them. like anything or ingesting any kind of AI collected data, because it's effectively any kind of surveillance data, period.
0: I'm sure government will jump right on banning itself from.
2: That's exactly right.
1: That's the primary. That's where I'm gonna go. It's the mass surveillance that's the problem. It's not the technology itself.
0: Yeah. Guterres was speaking in Geneva ahead of a week of AI governance discussions with governments and safety campaigners to discuss ways that AI could be regulated in areas including child safety. Yeah, always thinking of the children. Let us not wait for atrocity to act, he said. Some decisions must remain forever human, no more than taking a human life.
1: What are they thinking? Like, what? I'd love to have some examples of, like, what... What do you mean? Like, regulate a child AI in a child's toy? What is this child's toy able to do that is going to somehow injure the child because it has AI in it? Like I don't even know what kind of examples, like, that they're imagining here. Because it's like, that toy probably shouldn't be in that child's hand, period, whether it has AI or not, if it's so dangerous.
0: Yeah, that's...
1: Like,
0: That's my point. I don't need you guys to make things safe for my children. I'm pretty confident to do that myself.
1: Yeah, my gut is that when they use the word dangerous, they're not actually talking about, like, it's going to hurt the child. It's going to be more like they used the toy used a bad word or something like that, right? Or, you know, it provided information that parents might think is scary or something like that. It's like it doesn't actually injure the child, but that's probably more along the lines of what they're freaking out over. It's probably not actual safety stuff.
0: Yeah. That's the end of that article, though.
2: It gives me the idea. I think I'm going to talk to... I use Duolingo on a regular basis. It has an AI chat bot that you have to get past to sort of, you know, progress forward. And you can talk to it about anything you want, but it wants you to talk in, of course, your chosen language. And in my case, that's Spanish. So I think I'm going to start talking to Duolingo about the Anarchist Cookbook and the kind of recipes that are in it, and see whether I can get it to tell me how to make, like, napalm.
0: See if it can get.
1: I want to know what child improvements is going to, first of all, ask about the Anarchist Cookbook, and then actually have the capabilities and the materials and the resources to actually, you know, build something from it. I mean, there are things that are probably in there, like what I'm trying to think. What is it? Chlorine, bleach, or something? If you mix two chemicals, you can basically.
2: Yeah, I think it's ammonia and bleach.
1: Yeah. Like you can produce something that's deadly, but, like, that's the kind of thing that's, like, you probably should teach your kids. Well, first of all, your kids probably aren't using those products anyway. But let's just assuming that you teach your kid to clean, right? At some point, yeah. Like, you're going to teach them not to
2: mix
1: these two products together, and that's
2: Don't
1: probably something
2: those.
1: That they should have already been taught. Right? Like, but
0: yep.
2: Yeah. It's, well, I mean, the other question, well, government is never going to be the solution to this.
1: Yeah.
2: And here's some evidence for you. We're currently broadcast on some radio stations around the country, and we are sort of legally not allowed to use cuss words. George Carlin was so kind as to enumerate many of them for us. And one might ask oneself why today in 2026. Because are there a lot of young people who have a transistor radio that they've snuck into their bedroom and they're listening to talk radio at night under the covers,
1: right?
2: Just to hear Mark Edge say the F-bomb?
0: Now, are you a youngster with a radio waiting for somebody to slip up and say a dirty word? Give us a call and let us know about that.
1: Yeah,
0: the phone number here is 603-283-6160. 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
3: Right now, it's looking like tonight's record $500 million Powerball drawing could be cancelled, as embarrassed lottery officials have admitted they lost the balls. Douglas Braunstein, deputy director of the Multi-State Lottery Association, addressed the press a moment ago. We have a quote. We know how important the balls are to a successful drawing. I saw them the other day, and I'm sure they'll turn up somewhere. Braunstein says it's usually marketing director Ben Callahan's job to keep an eye on the balls, but when reached for comment, Callahan said he just sits next to the balls. It's not his job to know where they are every second of every day. According to Braunstein, it's crucial they find the balls before tonight's drawing. Quote, we'd love to use different balls, but these ones have the numbers on them. Braunstein added that once they figure out where the balls are, they promise to keep them in some sort of case instead of just lying around the office. When we return, we'll meet some of the undeterred Powerball superfans who are camping out before the big drawing dressed as their favorite numbers.
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7: From Feature Story News in Washington, I'm Kate Fisher. The United States has carried out a fresh wave of strikes on Iran, hitting coastal defenses and cruise missile sites. Iran says more than 30 people have been killed and over 260 wounded in the latest attacks, while US President Donald Trump has threatened to target Iranian bridges and power plants unless Tehran agrees to return to negotiations. Nick Harper reports from Washington.
8: Donald Trump is already threatening that potentially the worst is still to come, suggesting that he could be prepared to hit infrastructure and civilian targets next week, including Iranian energy. More strikes from the United States in what now seems to be an intensifying military campaign. We're into the fifth day of consecutive strikes by the United States. The US carrying out daytime strikes against Iran earlier on, first thing in the morning, Washington time, in the afternoon in Iran. And of course, all of that is making people here in the United States worry that potentially the US is heading into a much longer, larger conflict with Iran after all of the negotiations seem to have fallen apart.
7: The European Union has banned the import and purchasing of gold from Sudan. EU officials say the trade of the commodity is used to finance the country's civil war. Meanwhile, members of the European Parliament are urging the bloc to step up humanitarian assistance to the country. From Brussels, William Denslow reports.
9: According to the United Nations, more than half of Sudan's gold supply is smuggled out of the country each year. And the European Union warns that the proceeds from this trade is fueling the civil war that broke out in 2023. In addition to the ban on gold imports, European foreign ministers have also banned the export of chemicals used for gold mining. But members of the European Parliament are calling for stronger action. Some 14 million people have been displaced by the conflict, and MEPs are calling for the EU to do more to open humanitarian corridors for aid supplies and the evacuation of civilians. William Denslow, Brussels.
7: And England take on Argentina in the FIFA World Cup semi-final in Atlanta on Wednesday. It's the first time Lionel Messi and England have met at a FIFA World Cup, but the two nations share a long and storied rivalry on the pitch and off it. Should England win, they would face Spain in the final, a repeat of the Euro 2024 final in Berlin. Ollie Barrett has more from London.
10: I think a real level of excitement about this fixture, not just for some of those historical reasons, but also because it's a semi-final of a World Cup. They do not come along very often at all, especially when you look at the England team.
7: From Bureaus Worldwide, this is FSN.
11: With FSN Spotlight, I'm Simon Marks, looking today in more detail at President Trump's threat to charge a 20% service fee against any vessel transiting the Strait of Hormuz in exchange for America providing safety and security guarantees. It's very unclear how he thinks he can impose those charges, which fly in the face of his own government's policy. The White House has consistently insisted nobody, especially not the Iranians nor the Omanis, can charge per vessel fees. Simon Giel, with procurement and supply chain consultancy Proxima, says tanker operators are now even less certain about the Strait's future.
12: For them, it's a game of wait and see. I think part of the problem is that previously policies such as tariffs, as blockades, you would get some sort of warning. But, with the Trump administration, what we're often seeing is statements played out through through tweets or posts on social media. And so it's really a game of uncertainty. And the one thing that businesses thrive on is certainty. Anything that that upends that layers in problems, not only financial problems, but also problems down the track in these supply chains that we've built, which are highly optimized around sort of 80% scenario of what should happen.
11: Iran is celebrating President Trump's move, saying it establishes the principle for the regime to charge similar fees, although the country's foreign minister insisted 20% is too high and they'll give tanker operators a better deal. With FSN Spotlight, I'm Simon Marks.
7: Our main news again. The US has carried out a fresh wave of strikes on Iran, hitting coastal defences and cruise missile sites. The European Union's banned the import and purchasing of gold from Sudan. And England take on Argentina in the FIFA World Cup semi-final in Atlanta. And that's the latest feature story news, Kate Fisher reporting.
13: Following earlier reports of 27-year-old Mark Felder's profound and startling level of pride in his alma mater, the University of Miami alumnus spoke to Onion reporters about his strong affection for the academic institution that left him totally unprepared for the job market and floundering in $50,000 of debt.
14: I would not trade my time at the University of Miami for anything. Miami has the best college experience in the country, hands down. I had an awesome time there, and it's an amazing place. We've got awesome bars, awesome sports, an awesome campus, and we're pretty much right next to the beach. I mean, what more could you want? You have to be crazy not to go there.
13: Felder, who paid over $140,000 in tuition, told reporters he takes an annual trip to see a Hurricanes football game and visit the university that failed to teach him any marketable job skills whatsoever, leaving him so financially helpless he was forced to move back in with his parents after graduating.
15: AMI! AMI! Fight! Fight! Fight! Yeah! It's all about the U, baby! All about the U! That's what I'm talking about! Go Canes, baby!
13: For more on this story, check this week's Onion Review.
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0: to. In the studio tonight, it's Stu.
1: And Mr. Penguin.
2: And out of the studio, it's Mark Edge.
0: We have a caller on the line. We're going to go to David in New Mexico. David, what's on your mind tonight?
3: Four things. Points one through four. One, Mark, Richie was correct. You didn't answer my question last time you and I spoke several weeks back regarding your SALT lending program, and we can defer that to some other time or after these other points.
2: But thank you for the opportunity, though, because I almost forgot. 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
3: Okay, well, now you went and did it, so let's talk about that point briefly. Let me play dumb for a minute, and so that you'll give the obvious answer, and then we'll go into the not so obvious second point, and that is, you know, why does somebody want to use your SALT services
2: instead of some other organization? There's very few people that will give you collateralized loans against your cryptocurrency. SALT is the oldest one who's been doing it for the longest time, and they have the lowest rates.
4: What are the rates?
3: Got.
2: Starting at 7.5.
4: Oh, that's very bad. That's not bad.
3: Okay. And then, now, why would somebody want to borrow money from SALT or a competitor against their crypto as opposed to any other type of lending?
2: Well, a lot of people don't have a lot of people, like, you know, so many bought cryptocurrency and really didn't do anything with it. So they don't have other things to take loans against. A collateralized loan is going to have lower rates than a uncollateralized loan, like a credit card or something like that.
4: So it's
2: generally cheaper to just take out a loan against the cryptocurrency in that case.
3: Okay, well, let's look at the second possible reason that you're not bringing up on your own, and so let me introduce it and see what you know about it, because this is the point that's more interesting to me, and that is there not a financial income strategy where people will invest in crypto or trade crypto, and in lieu of paying short and or long-term capital gains on their crypto proceeds, in their trading endeavors, investing endeavors, they'll just leave that crypto in their trading accounts and borrow against it and use the loan as their income, because the 7.5% penalty that they pay to live off of the loans they take is lower than the capital gains that they would pay if they removed that crypto from the trading account and lived on a portion of it.
2: Yeah, so that's true. I don't give tax advice, and I don't know exactly what the thresholds are for everybody. So that's kind of my thing. I don't know.
3: This isn't advice. It's just education. So what do you know about that rationale?
2: Sure. What I know about it is that the very wealthy use this system to basically afford whatever they want. They just take loans against, let's see, use Elon Musk, right? Like, he's the stand-in at this point for rich people. Used to be Bill Gates, now it's Elon Musk. Elon Musk has these shares in Tesla and SpaceX and whatever. If he needs money, you know, he needs a third plane, he goes to the bank and he says, hey, I've got these shares, can you give me some money at whatever rate they're going to give him? And yes, it's true, there are rates lower than 7.5 that SALT has if you have enough cryptocurrency to get them. And that's one of the reasons you would email me to help you with this system, because I'm going to concierge you through the process.
3: Right. Go ahead.
2: Yep. Basically, Musk is going to get the money. He's going to give over the shares, and probably he's never going to pay it off, because why would he? And you know, fundamentally, he just uses money that way. He just doesn't pay tax. Doesn't have to.
3: Right. Okay. Well, let's make it sound less attainable. I mean, I'm sorry, more attainable, less, I was going to phrase it the other way around, but more attainable, less whatever. Forget Elon Musk. Take a guy who, well, let's say, you know, some crypto bro, you know, some 16-year-old kid 15 years ago or whatever that bought $1,000 worth of Bitcoin when it was whatever. And, well, actually, we shouldn't talk about it because that guy would be an Elon Musk. Let's talk about some dude who bought the, you know, they bought Bitcoin at whatever, 15,000, and had $1,000 worth at that time, and now has, you know, whatever. I'm not going to do the math. You know, whatever that would be, you know, 100,000, a couple hundred.
4: 60,000? I think it's 60,000.
5: Yeah, they'd have like 4,000 right now if they bought 1,000 worth in.
3: I shouldn't even have done it that way. I just should have went straight to the bottom line. Let's just take the example of some crypto bro that's got like, you know, $400,000 worth of crypto sitting on account, and has the ability, like a lot of crypto bros do, to all they need to live for an entire year would be like $20,000. And why is that funny?
4: Where are you living on $20,000 a year?
2: The nomad types, or David lives very frugally, so to him, $20,000 is living palatially.
4: That's going to be some seriously frugal living.
2: You can travel, you know, Latin America or Southeast Asia and live on that kind of money.
4: Oh, I don't doubt it. I mean, but that's like also some of the poorer parts of the world. So,
2: yeah.
3: Yeah, well,
2: you'll get some experience.
3: Try New Mexico.
4: Yeah.
3: Try New Mexico. It's poorer than most of those countries you're talking about. Anyway, so to get back on point, is if some dude, you know, he only needs $20,000 a year, and he's got, you know, $500,000 worth of crypto, and he doesn't want to withdraw his crypto because he thinks it's going to go. He's got the stupid idea that Bitcoin's going to go from $15,000 all the way up to like $120,000. And he doesn't want to. Yeah, dumb idea, really dumb. And,
4: are you being sarcastic?
3: No, I'm totally serious, dude.
4: Dude, it's already way beyond 15,000. It's already got up to 120,000.
3: When did it go up?
4: Are you serious?
3: I'm dead serious.
4: We're talking about Bitcoin, right?
3: Yeah, Bitcoin.
4: Yeah, like ages ago.
5: I think that was
3: ages ago. Like when? I never even heard about it.
4: Years and years and years ago.
3: Wow! Like how many?
5: I forgot the last.
2: Bitcoin's sitting at $60,000 right now, and it has been as high as 125.
4: Yeah.
3: No, you're so it went exactly from 15 to where the dude you know thought it might go to 120. Wow.
4: It's been that high. It'll probably go higher than that at some point. You know, it's just a question of when.
3: For the record, it's so easy to fool you, Chris.
4: Dude, you sounded like you were being sarcastic, but I couldn't tell for sure.
3: Yeah, I'm a whatever. Besides an a-hole, Mark, I'm a conundrum, a paradox. but I'm in good company because I'm talking to the intergalactic space a-hole king.
2: That's right.
3: Yeah. So the point is that crypto bro would be interested as well, theoretically, if he recognizes that instead of withdrawing, number one, well, that's how he got the 120, because he thinks that Bitcoin might go to 120,000 or more, and he doesn't want to sell his Bitcoin. He wants to let it sit in the account and grow, and the cost of borrowing against paying 7.5% is less than what he thinks he'll make on Bitcoin over time, and so he's money ahead to for two reasons: one, because of Bitcoin is going up or crypto is going up, and two, because he'll be paying 7.5% tax to use somebody else's money instead of paying the long term capital gains is or his own personal income tax rate. 30, you know, which could be 30 something percent. And so that's why, you know, a crypto bro with, that can live on $20,000 a year who's not Elon Musk would be interested in doing the same thing. Would you agree, Mark?
2: To some extent. I would say the fundamental thing is you don't want to sell. You want to hold your crypto, whatever crypto might be, until next year, the year after that. You're looking medium to long term in cryptocurrency. You believe that it's heading upward. And I believe that's a good idea. That's a, you know, there's solid evidence to support that. If you wanted to liquidate, if your choice was literally take a loan or liquidate, you might consider liquidating, say, $40,000 a year, tax-free for and not have to pay capital gains, and then start looking at loans at above rate like that. So if you're going to take a 7.5 loan for 3 years, and the rate for selling Bitcoin between 40,000 and 100,000, so you're taking $60,000. You can either take a loan against $60,000 worth of Bitcoin for 3 years, or you can sell now. And you don't care about increased value. You're just talking about how much it's worth today. Then you might be better off selling, now, because you'd pay 7.5 annually for 3 years as opposed to 15% on that 60,000 that's above the 40,000. Have I been clear?
3: Clear as mud. Yeah. I get what you're doing, but I wasn't able on the radio. I'm not able to follow it, and I don't want to waste your listeners' time asking you to repeat anything.
2: Basically, it just comes down to, if you believe crypto is going to go up, don't sell. If you do think crypto, if you think crypto is going to be at 60,000 in 3 years, say Bitcoin's going to be at 60,000 in 3 years, then it doesn't matter if you sell today.
3: Right. Got it. Okay. Oh, and which brings up another what I think is a good question, an arbitrage question, because what you just laid out leads into what some people may be already thinking: is there an arbitrage scheme in your lending where you would, when crypto spikes, you know, Bitcoin goes to 120, you borrow against it. When it drops to 60, you use your borrowed funds to buy, and then if and when, presumably when, it spikes back up to 150, then you borrow some more, and then when it drops to 75, you buy some more with what you borrowed. What about that scheme?
2: That's a sound system if Bitcoin is going to continue to go up over time. And what I don't want to be caught on air doing is telling, you know, the people who have made me successful in this world, like, this is what is going to happen. I take my reputation very seriously on the radio. I do believe that Bitcoin's going to go up, but I always use terminology like believe.
3: Right. Look, let me help you out. We're not talking about actually doing this. We're talking about the scheme. It doesn't have to be Bitcoin. It can be any of the other thousands of altcoins, meme coins, S coins, whatever.
2: Yep.
3: We don't have to talk about it. We're not talking about any specific situation. This is an educational discussion about the mathematical question of this arbitrage thing. Can it be done? We're not talking about actually doing it. So
2: absolutely.
3: Can that be done?
2: It's a system that we support and you know, try to help people with. And then you can do it triple times, right? So you can take the loan against the loan against the loan against. You can keep on going. Again, it gets more risky as time goes by.
3: Got it. So, and then the next logical question on that series is that actually what you're doing in that arbitrage situation is you are trading. Okay. So, and if you took your performance, you know, this is all theoretical, hypothetical, past, you know, whatever, but you are trading when you do that. Now, you could also just flat, you know, do it the normal way and trade in your trading account whatever coins. Do you have any speculations on, if a person is a quality trader, you know, without defining things, is the arbitrage within the lending system more efficient, or is on average for that quality trader trading the traditional way more efficient. In other words, would have a higher return. In other words, why play if you can do better in your trading account? Why play the loan arbitrage game? Do you have any comment on that?
2: I don't know is the short answer. I would imagine that the trading platforms get very competitive as far as rates go, loaning you, you know, money to trade with on their platform, the same way that casinos get very competitive in loaning you money to be able to gamble in their casino. I know that many people use SALT for just what you're referring to, and I couldn't say why they do it because I have not gone and priced the traders. Mostly what I'm trying to do is find people who have cryptocurrency who just want to access the value in it. But I get where you're coming from, and I think absolutely you could make money doing that.
3: Here's an interesting thing that I'd like to see whether you guys do it or not. You could potentially use it as a marketing material, and that is if you created wrote a program, that shows people in chart form, graph form, whatever, that if X coin does this, then, combined with, and then it does this, and then it does this, and then it does this. In other words, you input those values if you want to see what your performance would be. And I, for instance, I laid out, was at 15, went to 120, went back down to 60, went up to 150, et cetera, et cetera. I laid that out. You'd enter those data points into the software program, algorithm, whatever, and it would spit out how much money you would make. I put 100,000 in here, out here, in here, out here, and then it would tell you, if this happens, then these would be your numbers. Not because that's going to
2: happen.
3: Simple
2: if this in that program. You know what? It sounds like a great idea, and I will call them this week and talk to them about it. I obviously couldn't program a website to do that, but they probably have somebody who does, who can.
3: ChatGPT can do it. Why can't you?
2: I'm old. I haven't learned ChatGPT.
4: Well, that's just hilarious.
3: Hire a 12-year-old.
2: Yeah. I got an 18-year-old. He doesn't do crap.
4: I'm still blown away that people can't do basic search. I don't understand. It's like you can't enter into a search engine words and come up with an answer. I don't understand it. But this is average. This is your average person.
3: Well, you don't even have to enter the words. All you can do is talk to it.
4: No, I know. I know what you mean. You're going to spend hours going back and forth trying to get you to write a program. But it is possible for your average person to use ChatGPT to generate something that may or may not work. Yeah.
2: Well, look, it's kind of an this than that thing. It seems doable. I don't know.
3: Well, it is doable. I know it's doable from what I've learned about people that do exactly that, traders that, they buy their AI tokens and they create algorithms to trade, to buy, sell, around the parameters that they input, and to use this for their own purposes or to license the algorithm once it's completed. And yes, once you write it, you have to test it. You have to back test it, and then ideally you live test it. And when it proves out, then you have something.
4: This reminds me of the breathalyzers and their bug-ridden nightmares. And basically, the reason I say this is because all I'm thinking is you have the AI generate the program, got lots of bugs in it. You test it. This is the government solution to this problem. You test it, and as long as it tests in the morning okay, and it tests in the evening okay, it's good. But it doesn't matter that it failed every other time in between, then the beginning and the end because of some bug.
5: Mm-hmm.
3: Yeah, I think that I don't know if they should be doing if they're not. I think that for their radar, I think that they may be required to calibrate it after every time that they use it. I don't mean every car that goes by.
4: It's not, the problem is it's not an issue of calibration. It's an issue of bugs within the code somewhere. And I don't know enough about it. I just remember somebody basically suing to get the source code. And basically, you know, the cases get dropped because, you know, the government doesn't have the source code. And second, the company that owns the device that has the copyrights on the source code isn't going to want to give out the source code. So,
3: right. So the whole point of that legal strategy was to get out, to have the case dismissed. They weren't actually trying to get the code. They were using that knowing that the case would be dismissed because the company ain't giving up the code.
4: Well, no, I think they were able to determine that there were security issues and bugs in the code, but they needed the source code to prove it. So in this particular instance, I'm thinking of, the person was a computer programmer, so it wasn't just that may have been the thinking, but they could have looked at the code had the code been available, despite the fact that it was substantial amount of code.
3: Right. Okay. Yeah. Got it. Understood. I agree with you. However, you know, most lawyers, I think, would immediately recognize that that would be a good way to defeat whatever the case was, because that if you have a legal right of discovery to that code, the company ain't going to give you the code.
4: Yeah. Right.
3: So, which defeats that whole strategy of trying to victimize the citizen. Using that code, if under rules of discovery you have a right to the code, and you know that in all cases they're not going to give up the code, then anybody who knows those facts can use that, or have their lawyer use those facts, that argument, to eliminate 100% of cases brought that are dependent on that code.
5: Thanks for the call tonight, David. Interesting conversation.
2: Yeah.
5: Also, different. Nice to talk about SALT lending. Get a little more information about that.
4: It's been a while since
2: SALT
4: heard about that.
2: markedge.org.
5: That's right. Give us a call. The phone number here is 603-283-6160. This is Free Talk Live.
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9: From Feature Story News in Washington, I'm Kate Fisher. The United States has carried out a fresh wave of strikes on Iran, hitting coastal defenses and cruise missile sites. Iran says more than 30 people have been killed and over 260 wounded in the latest attacks, while US President Donald Trump has threatened to target Iranian bridges and power plants unless Tehran agrees to return to negotiations. Nick Harper reports from Washington.
10: Donald Trump is already threatening that potentially the worst is still to come, suggesting that he could be prepared to hit infrastructure and civilian targets next week, including Iranian energy. More strikes from the United States in what now seems to be an intensifying military campaign. We're into the fifth day of consecutive strikes by the United States. The US carrying out daytime strikes against Iran earlier on, first thing in the morning, Washington time, in the afternoon in Iran. And of course, all of that is making people here in the United States worry that potentially the US is heading into a much longer, larger conflict with Iran after all of the negotiations seem to have fallen apart.
9: The European Union has banned the import and purchasing of gold from Sudan. EU officials say the trade of the commodity is used to finance the country's civil war. Meanwhile, members of the European Parliament are urging the bloc to step up humanitarian assistance to the country. From Brussels, William Denslow reports.
11: According to the United Nations, more than half of Sudan's gold supply is smuggled out of the country each year. And the European Union warns that the proceeds from this trade is fueling the civil war that broke out in 2023. In addition to the ban on gold imports, European foreign ministers have also banned the export of chemicals used for gold mining. But members of the European Parliament are calling for stronger action. Some 14 million people have been displaced by the conflict, and MEPs are calling for the EU to do more to open humanitarian corridors for aid supplies and the evacuation of civilians. William Denslow, Brussels.
9: And England take on Argentina in the FIFA World Cup semi-final in Atlanta on Wednesday. It's the first time Lionel Messi and England have met at a FIFA World Cup, but the two nations share a long and storied rivalry on the pitch and off it. Should England win, they would face Spain in the final, a repeat of the Euro 2024 final in Berlin. Ollie Barrett has more from London.
12: I think a real level of excitement about this fixture, not just for some of those historical reasons, but also because it's a semi-final of a World Cup. They do not come along very often at all, especially when you look at the England team.
9: From Bureaus Worldwide, this is FSN.
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0: 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All you got to do is call us at 603-283-6160. And we will be happy to talk to you. In the studio tonight, it's Stu,
1: Mr. Penguin,
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0: We had an interesting conversation with David, but now, Penguin, I believe you have another story, one about protecting the kids, or...
1: No. This one's about... this is about protecting the copyright cartel. Part of it's about Google opposing site blocking in Europe, as the U.S. is considering, or politicians are trying to bring back SOPA on behalf of Hollywood, basically. What the copyright cartels, as I like to rephrase it. So this is a story I'm bringing in from Torrent Freak. It's titled Google opposes site blocking in Europe as U.S. piracy blocking plans gain momentum. Google has told the European Commission that pirate site blocking causes significant harm and should not target DNS resolvers, VPNs, or shared IPs. The submission was filed days before U.S. congressional hearing signaled that American site blocking legislation is closer than ever to introduction. Early drafts of the American plans include DNS blocking, which is site blocking. In other words, guys, so if you try to go to a website that the Hollywood doesn't like, you know, you won't be allowed to, which makes Google's EU comments even more relevant. Google rarely addresses pirate site blocking in public, but it is a significant concern now that these measures directly impact the company's own infrastructure. The American tech company, and you have to remember that Google has YouTube and it has like a lot of copyright stuff, like interests wise. For instance, on YouTube, it's like a streaming platform, but it's not just content that is, anybody can stream. It's also content that Google licenses from Hollywood. So they actually have an interest in like making sure copyright works, basically. So the fact that they're against it, you know, says a lot, I think. The American tech company has been ordered to block access to pirate domain names through its DNS resolver in France, Belgium, Italy, Portugal, for example. In a recent submission to the European Commission's call for evidence on the review of the copyright directive, Google lists its site blocking critique in detail. The filing is marked privileged and confidential, but it was posted publicly on the commission's website alongside other submissions. Blocking harms outweigh benefits, Google argues. Google's submission addresses a variety of topics, including the company's opposition to broad site blocking measures. This includes the VPN and third-party DNS blocking, which is seen as disproportionate and ineffective. Oh, yeah. I mean, think about how easy it is to switch out a DNS server for another, DNS server on your computer. So instead of using your ISP's DNS server, you could use Google's DNS server or something like that in order. And I understand that a lot of people listening are American, so they won't understand this. But in other countries, they block at a DNS level. So if you switch your ISP's DNS to, say, Google's DNS or some other DNS, you get around all the site blocking. The same applies to IP address blocking, which risks targeting infrastructure of the legitimate sites and services. Yet IP address blocking is way more dangerous because and it has basically taken down like huge parts of the internet. For example, services like G Drive, that's like Google. I don't even know how to describe G Drive. It's how you share files with other people, basically, right? Or actually, not even sure if you share files with other people with it. But it's where you store files. It's cloud storage, basically, right? Okay. Blocking DNS resolvers, IPs, VPNs is ineffective as it does not remove content at all and is easily circumvented by using alternative DNS resolvers. It is disproportionate, catching lawful services, raising extraterritorial concerns, and blocking entire domains, Google writes. So like thousands and thousands of websites, actually millions of websites, I believe it says here, have been blocked as a result of blocking a single IP address when it comes to shared infrastructure like Cloudflare, for example. Similarly, blocking IP addresses neither removes the content nor achieves proportionate outcomes, as many lawful services may be using the same IP address, the company adds. The submission cited several real-world examples to support these claims. It mentions that Italy's Piracy Shield blocked a Google Drive. Oh, here it is. Exactly what I was talking about. Subdomain. As well as IP addresses hosting over 42 million domains of Cloudflare custom. 42 million. Wow. I was thinking 5 million. That's even way more than I thought. Of Cloudflare customers. Meanwhile, in France, Cisco stopped offering its open DNS service after a local court ordered DNS resolver blockades. Yeah, Google Drive. So, I don't know how many people know what Google Drive is, but like basically this is a service that's used by millions and millions of people all over the world. Google also highlights a December 2019 incident in Portugal where ISPs blocked Google-hosted virtual IP addresses, disrupting core Google services and cut off legitimate traffic for other innocent Google Cloud customers sharing the same virtual IPs. Yeah, I'm trying to think of an example, but it's like if you are trying to access, some completely legitimate website, like maybe pay your bill, your tax bill online. Well, the government's own website is likely to go down if they block Cloudflare, for example, or a Cloudflare IP, because both the pirate site and your government is using the same service in order to provide, like you access to their website, basically.
3: Mm-hmm.
1: Interesting. I'm trying to think of the name for this. What they're called? Content distribution network. Is that what I'm trying? I don't think that's quite the right word I was looking for. But anyway,
3: Chris, have you looked into NIM? It's supposed to be like a next generation VPN. You're not even supposed to use the term VPN to describe it. It's supposed to be so different, but fundamentally,
1: decentralized or something, or something of that nature. I'm trying to think what I actually have used and what I haven't. I have used either it or something like it. And I'm trying to think, how would I express my thoughts on that? It's like, I don't know. There were some things I think I didn't like about it. But I don't know, for example, there's things that I don't necessarily think you could do with it. Like, for example, it's not on routers, for example. So, like, you can't redirect all your traffic through it or set up an SSID and direct all traffic if you connect to that wireless SSID, with your, like, say, a laptop. You can't do that with it because it's like the program it's not a standard like a normal OpenVPN or WireGuard VPN standard. It's something that like runs on your computer. And I'm not 100% sure we're talking about the same thing, but it's the technologically speaking, I'm pretty sure we're talking about basically the same thing. If NIM is sort of a lower level component of the same thing that I'm talking about, maybe you can do it with it, but what I've looked at, it was like some sort of graphical user application, and it's not something that you would be able to install, on your router, basically. So like there's certain benefits, and there's certain benefits to, having something on your computer, and there's certain benefits to having something on like a router, for example. So if you have your VPN on your computer directly, like if you go out, for example, to like a hotspot somewhere, you can connect over the VPN with it, but if you've got like it on your router, then only maybe devices in your house can use it, unless it's like a travel router or something like that. So these concerns are not incidental. A large scale empirical study published by the Open Observatory of Network Interference recently found that following a La Liga blocking order in Spain, more than 554,000 websites were blocked at least once during football match broadcasts. This included websites from Amnesty International, the ACLU, UNICEF, UNHCR, I'm not sure what that is, the Australian Senate, Stanford Law Review, and Amazon S3 endpoints. those are Amazon S3 endpoints are like their storage buckets, and it's like what, you know, millions of websites are using, like behind the scenes. So if that goes down, like everything goes down, like half the internet goes down. So it, like, this is like under sort of under emphasizing how like critical this stuff is that they basically undermined. It wasn't for a long period of time, but for probably a few hours during whatever that football match was, I guess. So yeah, even temporary site block packed

0: is, but I really want to know, why is it that any service provider should have any costs to deploy these technologies? Because the beneficiary is the copyright cartels. It's not the service provider, right? Like how is my hosting provider or my ISP going to benefit by the blocking? It's not.
1: Over and over again, right? This is what they call regulatory capture.
0: Yeah.
1: So these IP, these companies that have the intellectual property, they want to force other companies to do their work for them.
0: Yeah.
1: You know, if your intellectual property was stolen or whatever, it's your job to hunt it down and figure it out, not mine.
0: Right. Oh, and this it gets even more ridiculous because, let me see if I can find the, it's just absolutely crazy.
2: What would be funny is if all these companies just kind of shut everything down and went home.
0: Yeah, and Cisco did that with their DNS service in some country in Europe because of it already. So it's not beyond, you know, the belief that that could happen.
2: I remember the world pre-internet, and, you know, it worked okay.
0: Right? I know, it did.
2: Of course, if it all went away immediately at once right now, you'd have major problems to deal with.
1: It'd call a global collapse at that point, I would think.
2: Certainly would.
0: Here we go. So,
1: what would everybody do that has a internet boyfriend and girlfriend, you know, like an IP, or what do they call that, an AI internet boyfriend and girlfriend, what would they do?
2: They'd have to move to Canada and get killed by the maid system.
0: Yeah, so let's see here. Google's EU submission is also quite outspoken. While it does not refer to the American plans, Google is clearly opposed to requiring blocking measures from third-party DNS resolvers, while noting that blocking is ineffective, disproportionate, and harmful to lawful sites and services. Let's see. Internet Infrastructure Coalition, which represents major tech companies including Amazon, Cloudflare, and Google, has previously criticized the broad blocking plans. Last year, the organization launched a DNS at Risk campaign, warning the public about DNS blocking threats.
2: Did you lose your place?
0: No, it's just that I'm just trying to find it. Like, I'm in the right section. I'm not seeing what I'm looking for here. Google has not commented on the U.S. site blocking plans yet, but is a member of the Software and Information Industry Association, whose president, Chris, did testify at a recent subcommittee hearing. According to him, his members are genuinely split on the site blocking. Let's see here. Meanwhile, the hearing made clear that the Supreme Court's ruling in Cox v. Sony, this is the part that I was looking for, okay, only intensified the call for site blocking. The Supreme Court concluded that ISPs cannot be held secondarily liable for user piracy unless they actively induce or tailor their services for infringement. Yeah, so basically your ISP is not liable because they didn't tell their customers to go and pirate stuff. They did it independently of the ISP. That makes sense. Which means the rights holders, this is the part that just absolutely just blows my mind, which means the rights holders will need an alternative enforcement tool. Now, just think about that for a moment. Because the copyright cartels didn't get what they want, which is to hold ISPs liable for the criminal actions of their customers, or at least civil actions of their customers, that is, violating copyright laws of the copyright cartels, they are now demanding an alternative enforcement tool, which is basically saying, well, the Supreme Court ruled one way, so now we need to pass another law to get what we want to hold the ISPs liable, even though the ISPs had nothing to do with their customers pirating anything.
2: Mm.
0: I mean, does that not sound crazy to you guys? Am I just, like, out of my mind?
1: It just seems like
2: this conversation
1: regulatory capture.
2: Yeah, this has been a crazy conversation since it started. Like, how are you going to go blocking websites? And I mean, I know there's like the Great Firewall of China, and, you know,
0: oh yeah,
2: there's examples of successful internet blockage, but like,
0: and they've

0: also got the Great Firewall of Europe. I don't know if you guys remember the GDPR, but the GDPR resulted in tons of new U.S. news websites being blocked in Europe. It's reverse blocking. It's the news websites. It's not just news websites, but it's websites outside of Europe who aren't, in many cases, they're not particularly aimed at people in Europe, but they're, it's like, these, a lot of these are news websites, right? So think of like, maybe the WMUR in New Hampshire or, you know, a Hollywood Reporter in California, something that's more targeted at maybe a more local audience, like maybe the state or a region or the US, right? Well, these companies under the GDPR, they have to comply with European laws. If they're, in theory, they don't because they're not in the European jurisdiction, but European regulators consider them to be in their jurisdiction. Anyway. So the reaction to this law is that websites are blocking people with European IP addresses from accessing their news content in Europe. So if you travel to Europe and you try to access news websites, and I don't know if you've run into this, you probably have, Mark, while you were in Europe, but did you run into any links like maybe you were on Telegram or some other platform, you click a link and to a website, a news article, and it comes up and it says like it's unavailable to you?
1: Mostly what I got was, you know, a whole new set of rules as far as what cookies are allowed and that kind of thing. But if I had any problem like that, I would just hop on NIM and solve it.
0: Yeah. Well, I mean, sure. This is literally what, you know, people in Europe have to do. It's like, in order to use the internet in Europe, it's already essential that you have to have a VPN, because if you don't, like half the internet doesn't work. And they're trying to make this go even further now, in Europe and extend it, you know, even make it even worse. And this is what they want to bring to the United States, basically. And it's all being pushed basically by Hollywood and the copyright cartels.
2: Have they started the talk of banning VPNs?
0: Yes. Yes. They've also started talking about banning VPNs. It's more so in Europe. It was not introduced, I think, in the U.S. version. There's a couple of different U.S. versions of the censorship bills, basically. Mm-hmm. And it wasn't in there, but I think the U.S. version did include DNS providers. So, even if you're not an ISP, if you're providing any kind of DNS service, so, like, for example, if they brought the censorship filters to the United States, what would happen is your ISP would block – they have a DNS server, and that's what you normally would use by default. You would use their DNS server. That's actually not entirely true now because of, like, Firefox and other browsers will – reroute you to other DNS servers, but depending on the application you're using, anyway, it would have been your ISP's DNS. So your ISP's DNS generally would have traditionally used DNS filtering or blocking to stop you from accessing pirate sites, so to speak, or any website. This isn't just piracy, by the way. There are other laws in many countries that require ISPs to block other websites as well. So whether it's gambling websites or, you know, pornographic websites or whatever, right? It kind of depends on the country, but
1: and the state, Florida and Texas both have
0: what happens is at that point you can switch to a different DNS provider and, you know, get around that censorship. But the U.S. bill would basically make it also the case that not only do ISPs have to do the censoring and filtering, so would any DNS provider that in theory that you would switch to. Now, I don't know how they're going to like prevent you from using a non-U.S. DNS provider that doesn't have that isn't in the U.S. jurisdiction, because ultimately, and of course, I mean, I guess I kind of have an idea what they'll do is they'll somehow try and claim that, well, the domain was registered for like a DNS provider using a U.S. DNS company.
1: They're not going to go into the major enforcement like this. They're going to what the plan is to hoover up as much information as possible, right? So the reason that they're trying to get your information to make sure you're 18 to go onto porn sites isn't because they care about the minds of young people.
0: Oh no, of course not.
1: It's because they want to create a digital ID system administered by the government.
2: That's right.
1: Does the current ID system, ladies and gentlemen of America, does it make you more free or less free?
0: Mark?
1: And if your answer is it makes you less free, do you want the government to create an ID system for the internet?
0: The funny thing.
1: If your answer is no, then ta-da, you have the problem.
0: The funny thing, Mark, is that that isn't even what the story was about.
1: No.
0: But you are 100% right, and this is already in the United States.
1: This is a story by geeks for geeks.
0: Yeah.
1: And it's not that it's not relevant. It is
0: relevant. It's
1: relevant.
0: It's 100% relevant. It's just, it's a totally different story.
1: But they always do this. It's always the same thing. Think of the children, and that's the trick.
0: Yeah.
1: Is they really just want to get your information, build a digital ID, and in 20 years from now, once they have it, they'll be like, what do you have to hide?
0: Yeah. So they are talking about blocking VPNs in the United States at like a state level. And there's other bills, I think, out there that are trying to maybe block it at the federal level as well. But yeah, those are other stories and other bills. But yeah, but this is the scary thing in some respects, I guess.
2: Well, the news didn't talk a whole lot about it, but on the 7th, the U.S. House of Representatives did pass a bundle of digital protections labeled the Kids Internet and Digital Safety Act.
0: That very well may be what Mark was talking about.
2: So this is also coming to America.
0: What's that one about?
2: Well, it's got five different programs rolled up into it. Kids
0: are
2: Online
0: able to summarize
2: Safety
0: them?
2: Act, COSA.
0: What does
2: Kids
0: it include?
2: And Teens Online Privacy Protection Act, COPPA 2.0, Shielding Children's Retinas from Egregious Exposure on the Net, Screen Act, Safeguarding Adolescents from Exploitative Safe Bots Act, Safeguarding of Adolescents from Malicious Interactions on Network Games.
0: We need an AI summary of this. We don't have enough time to read the article.
2: Yeah, well, I mean, that's basically it.
0: But the problem is the titles of the bills don't tell you what's actually in them. And
2: right. So
0: it makes it sound like all good stuff with the title. And it's like, no, this is draconian. This is terrible.
2: Yeah, and I'm sure somebody made, you know, a couple $100,000 coming up with these stupid acronyms.
0: Yeah, and it's actually like, you know, the funny thing is, or maybe it's more disturbing or this dystopian thing is that, like, a lot of these bills that were proposed, like, with VPNs and stuff are literally impossible to actually do. Because, like, if you try and make a VPN, see, I'm trying to think how to phrase it. If you make a website liable and somebody is going through a VPN, they literally do not know where the person is. So they don't know if like the law even applies to them because that's the whole point of the VPN. So it's absolutely insane. I guess the only way that like you could comply in theory would be for a website to block all VPN users, which literally undermines everybody's privacy and their security of like everyone, adults, not just kids.
2: Yeah, I think there would be a big backlash against that.
0: You would think, but like, where are the people protesting? I don't see anybody protesting on the street or writing their senators. I mean, sure, I did, but you know, and their reps.
2: Yep.
0: But you know.
2: Well, this has been Free Talk Live. Thanks for listening, and we'll be back next weekend with more. Peace.
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0: active strikes by the United States. The U.S. carrying out daytime strikes against Iran earlier on, first thing in the morning, Washington time, in the afternoon in Iran. And of course, all of that is making people here in the United States worry that potentially the U.S. is heading into a much longer, larger conflict with Iran after all of the negotiations seem to have fallen apart.
1: The European Union has banned the import and purchasing of gold from Sudan. EU officials say the trade of the commodity is used to finance the country's civil war. Meanwhile, members of the European Parliament are urging the bloc to step up humanitarian assistance to the country. From Brussels, William Denslow reports.
2: According to the United Nations, more than half of Sudan's gold supply is smuggled out of the country each year. And the European Union warns that the proceeds from this trade is fueling the civil war that broke out in 2023. In addition to the ban on gold imports, European foreign ministers have also banned the export of chemicals used for gold mining. But members of the European Parliament are calling for stronger action. Some 14 million people have been displaced by the conflict, and MEPs are calling for the EU to do more to open humanitarian corridors for aid supplies and the evacuation of civilians. William Denslow, Brussels.
1: And England take on Argentina in the FIFA World Cup semi-final in Atlanta on Wednesday. It's the first time Lionel Messi and England have met at a FIFA World Cup, but the two nations share a long and storied rivalry on the pitch and off it. Should England win, they would face Spain in the final, a repeat of the Euro 2024 final in Berlin. Ollie Barrett has more from London.
3: I think a real level of excitement about this fixture, not just for some of those historical reasons, but also because it's a semi-final of a World Cup. They do not come along very often at all, especially when you look at the England team.
1: From Bureaus Worldwide, this is FSN.
4: With FSN Spotlight, I'm Simon Marks, looking today in more detail at President Trump's threat to charge a 20% service fee against any vessel transiting the Strait of Hormuz in exchange for America providing safety and security guarantees. It's very unclear how he thinks he can impose those charges, which fly in the face of his own government's policy. The White House has consistently insisted nobody, especially not the Iranians nor the Omanis, can charge per vessel fees. Simon Giel, with procurement and supply chain consultancy Proxima, says tanker operators are now even less certain about the Strait's future.
5: For them, it's a game of wait and see. I think part of the problem is that previously policies such as tariffs, as blockades, you know, you would get some sort of warning. But, you know, with the Trump administration, what we're often seeing is statements played out through tweets or posts on social media. And so it's really a game of uncertainty. And the one thing that businesses thrive on is certainty. Anything that that upends that layers in problems, not only financial problems, but also problems down the track in these supply chains that we've built, which are highly optimized around sort of 80% scenario of what should happen.
4: Iran is celebrating President Trump's move, saying it establishes the principle for the regime to charge similar fees, although the country's foreign minister insisted 20% is too high, and they'll give tanker operators a better deal. With FSN Spotlight, I'm Simon Marks.
1: Our main news again. The US has carried out a fresh wave of strikes on Iran, hitting coastal defences and cruise missile sites. The European Union's banned the import and purchasing of gold from Sudan. And England take on Argentina in the FIFA World Cup semi-final in Atlanta. And that's the latest feature story news. Kate Fisher reporting.
6: It was on this day in 1982 that the first roller skating while carrying a boombox member of Congress was elected when James Sugar Boots Franklin narrowly won New York's 8th congressional seat. Franklin's victory was a watershed moment at the time, signaling that America's burgeoning population of boombox carrying roller skaters had finally gained mainstream acceptance.
7: We proved Congress isn't just for suits and crew cuts. Say hello to the slickest legislator on 8 wheels, James Sugar Boots Franklin.
8: Franklin was an unlikely pioneer, a street-smart skater who admitted to being more concerned with impressing honeys with his silky smooth moves than with politics.
6: Franklin began organizing boombox-carrying roller skaters, advocating for basic rights like roller skate-accessible ramps in government buildings and protected street lanes where they could lay down cones for some sweet slaloming.
7: Just because we like to roll it out and have a smooth, fluid style, that cannot be denied.

0: Doesn't mean we aren't Americans. Yeah, that's right.
1: This is the Onion News Network.
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0: The phone number here is 603-283-6160. And in the studio tonight is Stu.
1: FCC will do it live. This is Riley O'Bell.
2: And Angelo.
0: So, haven't seen you guys for a little bit. Did you have a nice Independence Day?
2: Yeah, we went to the I went to the Prickle. Technically for work, but
0: how'd that turn out?
2: Oh, it was great. There's probably like 120, 150 people there. A whole lot of kids, a lot of pork kids, porcupine children running around playing. It was fun to see like the next generation.
1: That sounds like a
2: Free Standers coming up. Yeah, it was a lot of fun. Connected with some folks that I hadn't seen in a while. It was a good time.
0: Nice. Yep, the get togethers out here are pretty good.
1: It's always nice to get together with a bunch of, you know, independent-minded people, Free Staters types, and it's nice.
2: People who actually appreciate the idea of freedom, not just saying it while waving a flag.
1: Yep.
0: Yeah, and there's all kinds, anywhere from, you know, little, like maybe 5 to 15 people at the social Sundays and up to, you know, big gatherings. So that's cool. Right now, though, we're going to go to the phones. We got a caller already. It's Dave Ridley. Dave, what's on your mind?
3: Hey, guys. How much do you know about Jason Osborne's run for Speaker of the House in New Hampshire?
0: I don't watch WWE, so I don't know.
1: I don't know anything about it. I know he's running, so I know.
3: Yeah, so he is a Free Stater and a former advertiser on your show. And a former advertiser on my show.
0: I do know of Jason Osborne. He sounds like a cool dude. I just don't really get into politics.
3: He is cool but controversial. So there's a video of him, I guess, one of the documentaries about Free Staters. They followed him. And I guess he showed up. This may be routine, but he showed up for his one of his days at work at the New Hampshire House. He showed up with like a bicycle gang, and he was on the head bicycle, I guess.
0: Hmm.
3: I'm sorry, no, not bicycle, motorcycle.
0: Oh, okay.
2: Oh yeah, I was like bicycle different. Gang's hilarious. A bunch of old dudes on mountain bikes.
0: Trying to get the visual in my mind of what that was like.
2: No, I can see a bunch of dudes who look like they should be on Harleys, but they're on mountain bikes, and they pull up 15, 20 deep down the sidewalk.
0: Or like beach cruisers, even better.
2: yeah, with the big handlebars.
3: Well, of course, it probably wasn't a real bicycle gang, but you look kind of like a middle-class bicycle gang. Anyway, he's triggering, there's a lot of anger swirling around his run. And it's not the usual. Normally, you know, when you poke around and see why people don't want him to run, it's like, well, Free Staters aren't allowed to be here. They're not allowed to run. They shouldn't be able to. It's not like that. It's more like if they're complaining about how he handled his business.
0: Okay.
2: Like his personal business, his own company?
3: Correct.
2: Okay, explain that, Dave.
3: Well, New Hampshire Public Radio reported that he took like loans from the feds, supposedly for the purpose of maintaining his employees during COVID, so he wouldn't have to lay anybody off.
0: Okay.
3: But then they alleged that he did a lot of layoffs. Okay. And I don't know what the timing exactly was, and I don't know exactly what the rules are on something like that. But he's facing a number of lawsuits.
0: Interesting. What's the nature of the company he runs?
3: It was a debt collection company, but then I think it sort of morphed into more of customer service, as I understand. Again, this is all according to the Lapdog Press, which doesn't like people like Jason, right? And so, but that's the good thing about having him and a little bit of power is you can always rely on the press to hold him accountable.
0: Hmm. So you said there was a recent documentary about Free Staters? Is that what I heard?
3: Well, wasn't that recent? That's probably 3 or 4 years ago.
0: Okay. I've noticed more anti-Free Stater rhetoric just in the last couple days around Keene, believe it or not. The anti-war guys were downtown doing their thing as usual on a Saturday. And we drove by, and one of them had a sign that said, honk for resist. And on the other side, it said, I can't remember exactly what it said. Something about the Free Staters, though. Something negative about the Free Staters. And a bunch of people have these yard signs that say, NH is not your free state. And it's got, like, you know, the porcupine with a circle around it and a line through it for, like, no porks. Which yeah, I think it's kind of funny. Like, when I talk these, I'm convinced. And if you're one of these people listening, hate listening, please call and explain this. I'm almost certain all these people are absolute raging leftists that don't think for themselves and are just mad. They just want to be mad about something.
1: It's easy to be mad about something.
0: Because every local I actually talk to doesn't mind the Free Staters. Either that or they have no idea what that is.
3: By their grievances shall you know them, right? If like, people, I was trying to think how to put this the other day. People are just incapable of taking the win, right? Somebody shows up and says, all right, my purpose in life is to reduce the number of acts of aggression that are committed against you. And you react by saying, oh, that's terrible. I want those acts of aggression. Please continue aggressing against me. Please steal my money, tax me more, take my stuff and make 200, you know, a list of things I'm not allowed to do and make that list 200,000 pages long. Cause that is how long it is right now in the United States.
0: It is. And it's slave on slave violence, essentially, or, you know, pretty close to it. Like somebody comes in and they're going to, you know, liberate the plantation and all the workers on the plantation get angry about it.
2: Well, it's just crabs in the bucket mentality. If one starts to climb out or reach for the edge, the others have to grab his legs and rip him back down.
0: Yeah.
2: How dare you escape this slavery? You know what I mean, right? How dare you escape when we all of us are suffering, so sucks for you. You're coming back in.
0: Yep.
3: We have worked to reduce your taxes. You're welcome.
1: But they don't want us reducing their taxes. They want to pay more taxes.
0: Yep. The more taxes we pay, the freer we are. and so on and so forth.
3: Anyway, we'll see how he does. The guy he's for the who is I'm trying to remember this. I have a history with both him and the guy he's running against. So I can't remember how to pronounce the other guy's name. But I once walked up to the other guy and I asked him a question with my camera, and he tried to tell me to turn the camera off.
1: That's weird.
0: He didn't
3: want
0: to answer your question.
3: Yeah, I was in the lobby of the state house.
0: Yeah. Yeah.
2: That's just that. I'm not surprised. It's par for the course. A politician doesn't want to be held accountable for his answer. Not surprising, but you have history with both, but that tells me who I'm backing.
0: If you've actually asked this other guy a question and you can't remember his name, then I bet Jason Osborne wins because his name is more likable. You know, like, that's about the level of most voters, I think. About, like, oh, I like this name better than that name. Check. You know what I mean?
2: At some level, at some point, especially in New Hampshire with, like, the 400 state reps everybody has to vote for, it probably gets to that point.
0: Yeah.
2: I was like, oh, he's got a cool name. I like that name.
0: I imagine that's about how deeply people think about voting. If they thought much deeper about it, they'd probably stop doing it.
3: You know, in terms of policy, I'm sure a person who's more of an Osborne watcher could find more problems. But I would say that I haven't heard a lot about him taking crazy anti-freedom positions or anything like that. Normally when someone's powerful, even if they were a Free Stater before, or they still are, they get affected, you know, by the Republican machine or the Democrat machine. They start voting for more and more authoritarian things. And I haven't heard a lot of that. The main thing I would say just from a policy perspective that from my knowledge is that he's hostile toward the New Hampshire independence movement.
0: Interesting.
3: Hostile, maybe that's a little too strong of a word. There are reports of him calling us names, yet I still consider him a friend. You know, I've run into him now and then since then, and we always have a nice conversation.
0: Yeah,
3: I just, you know, I would prefer that independents were not still treated as the scary thing that it used to be treated as.
0: Yeah, I don't know what to think about that one. That one's so deeply ingrained in the average American's mind that I don't know.
2: I think like that's one of the normie. You're just gonna.
0: I like the idea, I guess. I like it well enough. But if you look at Europe, it's made up of a bunch of small countries, and they just kind of did, you know, the American thing where they, you know, it's kind of with the EU and all of that, it's kind of the same thing. I don't know that New Hampshire would fare a lot better. They would just get sanctions put on them, right?
3: Well, it depends. I mean, you would have thought that that Estonia would have some kind of sanctions put on it when it declared independence from Moscow, but in fact, Moscow supported the move, and they worked together for a peaceful transition. So things can change.
0: Yeah.
2: Well, was Estonia worth the squeeze? Maybe that's another. You know, like, is it worth sending soldiers into Estonia to retake it? Like, what?
0: Good point.
2: What's made there? Like, what is what was there was something in Estonia that Russia couldn't live without, that Moscow could not live without?
0: Yeah, it's always a trade calculation.
3: There was actually rule over the Soviet Empire. It collapsed in Estonia first. You know, a little more complicated than that. But basically, Estonia first. And if they had been able to hold Estonia, they would have probably been able to hold the other republics. But they lost that. They knew they were going to lose that struggle if they waged it, and they just chose not to wage a losing battle and let.
2: Well,
3: Estonia
2: exactly,
3: go.
2: But that's because Estonia was the trade-off. Like, Estonia didn't have like uranium mines or something in it that Russia couldn't afford to lose, is what I'm saying. Like, different than. You know, like right now they're trying to take back their breadbasket in Ukraine, their farmland, you know, something that an intangible that Russia needs to survive. I don't think Estonia had it. I don't think New Hampshire does either, like for the United States.
0: The Soviet Union sort of just ran itself out of money and wasn't able to.
2: Well, what, $40 trillion in debt isn't running yourself out of money?
0: No, well, no, not if the banks
2: keep lending. Okay.
0: Decide they're on your side. But once they decide they're pulling the rug out from under you, you can't pay your soldiers, and they can't go and enforce your rules in Estonia. And you know it, so you're just going to let them go.
2: Well, true. But even the soldiers that you could afford, they weren't thrown at Estonia because Estonia wasn't worth it. There wasn't anything economically that was like, oh, we need to hold on to Estonia. There's no, like, port city or it wasn't strategic. It's not, like, strategic land.
0: Yeah.
3: Well, it was considered strategic enough in 1939, I think, or 1940, for the Soviet Union to take it over.
2: Well, what is the need? Is there, like, a reason? I just don't know the history of Estonia. I'm just saying, like, it sounds like nothing gets made there. If they walk away, what does Russia lose?
3: Yeah, I mean, in 1940, what they felt they would lose was a war with the Germans. They were trying to take the territory as a strategic hedge against the Germans.
2: Also, just a buffer zone.
0: Ultimately, yeah, they wanted to spread all the way across Europe and take over the world, ideally.
3: But that's super important to Russians for semi-legitimate reasons, because they do keep getting invaded through these corridors.
0: Yeah. Yeah. Cool. So Jason Osborne is running for state rep. Is he currently one?
2: Speaker of the House. He's running. He wants to be Speaker of the.
0: He wants to be Speaker of the House.
2: Yeah.
0: Oh, interesting.
2: State House.
0: What does that person do?
3: Currently he's the House Majority Leader. But if he's Speaker of the House, that's the second most powerful person in the state.
0: Okay. So that's second to the governor.
3: I would say just. Second to the governor in terms of the amount of power that he holds.
0: Huh.
1: That would be really interesting to have a free stater as a House Speaker of the House.
0: Yeah, what are the tools at the discretion of the Speaker of the House? What do they get to do?
3: Well, the one I keep hearing about the most is the committee assignment. So, you know, he's already. Actually, I'm not sure about that. That may be the majority and minority leaders that do that. I'm not super familiar with the exact operations of the Speaker of the House. I just know it's probably the second most important position in New Hampshire.
0: Hmm. I do know a little bit about the governor race because Aaron Day was talking about how John Sununu has pulled some strings in order to basically illegally block him from being on the ballot.
1: Oh, wow. That's a little concerning.
0: Yep. So I found that interesting.
2: Wait, who pulled strings?
0: John Sununu.
1: He's the brother of I think he's the brother of Chris Sununu, the former so-called governor of New Hampshire.
0: Yeah, during that time, John Sununu was sitting on the World Economic Forum.
1: Ooh, that's bad.
2: So John pulled strings to keep who off the ballot for governor?
1: Aaron Day.
0: Aaron Day.
2: Oh, really?
3: Aaron Day is another Free Stater who, in the past, I believe he got Kelly Ayotte knocked out of the U.S. Senate seat.
0: Really?
3: It was his run for Senate that created a spoiler effect. At least the Republicans blamed him. They claimed that Day cost her the election. But, you know, if she wants to win the election, he can be pro-freedom enough that there's no Libertarian candidate.
0: Yeah.
3: That worked fine, you know, or at least it was a good, you know, that's what Benson did. It didn't work out for him, but, you know, when there's a pro-freedom Republican, you generally don't get a Libertarian on the ballot in these bigger races.
0: Mm-hmm. And I guess that's the reason he didn't want that John Sununu doesn't want him on the ballot yet, or that's the apparent motivation.
2: So, but John's running for Senate right now.
0: It could be a spoiler
2: right?
0: vote. Is that what it is? They're running for senator? Was I confused on that? They're running in the same race.
3: There was a John Sununu who was senator in the 03 era, but I don't remember if it's the same. Well, I guess it would be the same John Sununu. There's probably not two brothers Sununu named John, so it must be the same one running for his old seat.
0: Yeah, maybe it's the Senate race.
2: I just talked to him tonight. This is why I'm pretty sure he's running for senator.
0: Talk to who?
2: Sununu.
1: Oh.
0: You talked to him?
2: Yeah.
0: About what?
2: I just said hello.
0: Where?
2: I was at a GOP thing.
0: What were you doing there?
2: Hanging out.
0: Why?
2: Well, you got to build coalitions if you want to win races, man.
0: Oh, okay.
3: Well, I guess you're... Yeah. But when he was senator in the 03 era, he was rated by the Republican Liberty Caucus, I think it was their Liberty Caucus, as the most libertarian U.S. senator, for what that's worth.
1: I guess we'll find out if he takes office. It just seems strange that he's not allowing Aaron Day to run.
0: Yeah, that's...
3: That would be concerning.
0: Yeah. I think he's got lawsuits going and whatever. So, yeah, it looks like it is, because as of now, it's got the candidates running. Never mind.
3: Yeah, I mean, considering his past record wasn't all that bad, if I were Aaron, I might find a different way to push for liberty, but he's got the right to run.
0: Mm-hmm. Yeah, I like his I like what he says about things for the most part. He doesn't raise any red flags with me about being, you know, authoritarian or anything like that. His idea is that the bottom-up approach is not going to work because he thinks the smaller, like, town politics and stuff, he thinks it's totally ineffective. And the best you're going to do is, like, decide whether or not you get lines painted on your road. And so he's going for, you know, he's going for the top. Running up against the way they play there.
3: Nothing to add.
0: Okay. Thanks for the call tonight, Dave. We have another call. Sarah in New Mexico. Sarah, what's on your mind?
4: Oh, did I talk about the device, speed control device in Virginia?
0: Speed control device?
4: Right? Yeah, it's for repeat... like speeders.
2: So you mean like they're going to put a governor in people's car?
4: Well, the thing is, were you the one that mentioned they had already did in UK? They already had it. They're going to make you the speed limit. So they have your car tracked on the GPS, and it automatically applies the brakes. And they had it in United Kingdom, so Virginia State has implemented this law. So I think it sounds like it's mandatory if you're a habitual speeder. So it's like you either have this device or your license is, it's gone. You don't drive at all.
1: That one sounds rather like big EW. Government to me, Sarah.
2: Yeah, that's like kind of nuts. Government?
0: I would definitely be finding a way around that.
1: Me too. Well, I could drive.
4: They passed it. I mean, Virginia passed that, and also they're going to get a red light camera for the stop signs and crosswalks. They also have that. So if you run, if you poke right into the crosswalk, it's a ticket.
2: Even if everybody tries to get out of Virginia during a major event, and everybody's cars get the brakes put on. Nobody can go anywhere. They get frozen because the government said, no, only essential government employees can evacuate first. We're going to turn everybody's car off.
1: Oh, man. Wouldn't that be terrible?
4: Well, I don't know. See, if there's an emergency, I guess you got to do the speed limit. If you don't want to, if you're one of those cars with this device in it, it's not, they don't put it in everybody's car. Only if you have, like, 10 speeding tickets or whatever. I don't know what the limit is, how Virginia operates.
0: Yeah.
4: It sounds like a very conservative, like a real strict state, like a southern Bible Belt state.
2: Virginia is a very blue state. It's the complete opposite. Everybody that works and lives in D.C., or everybody that works in D.C. and can afford it lives in Virginia.
0: Oh, okay.
2: It's a very blues place.
0: That's the feeling I get about it, is that it's just the backyard of D.C.
2: It is the D.C. elite's backyard,
0: yeah. Yeah.
2: All the people
0: Which
2: that make money
0: not,
2: don't
0: not
2: live
0: left
2: in D.C.
0: or right, it's just slimy.
2: Yeah.
4: Do they have death penalty in Virginia? That's what I'm assuming.
0: I don't know. I'm not interested in moving to Virginia, so I've never asked that. But it does look like this is an actual program. If you're convicted of reckless driving, speeding 100 miles an hour or more, they will mandate the Intelligent Speed Assistance Program in Virginia. So
1: that's a little concerning to me.
0: Yep. Thanks for the call tonight, Sarah. One more reason to not move to Virginia.
1: Yep.
0: If you have an experience with this, I'm curious. Give us a call here. The phone number is 603-283-6160. Speed control on your car.
5: 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They identify as neither young nor old. They're post-minivan and pre-retirement, and they don't like being called boomers. 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And if you're looking for work, you may be applying to a boomer, so relate accordingly. 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
6: From Feature Story News in Washington, I'm Kate Fisher. The United States has carried out a fresh wave of strikes on Iran, hitting coastal defenses and cruise missile sites. Iran says more than 30 people have been killed and over 260 wounded in the latest attacks, while US President Donald Trump has threatened to target Iranian bridges and power plants unless Tehran agrees to return to negotiations. Nick Harper reports from Washington.
7: Donald Trump is already threatening that potentially the worst is still to come, suggesting that he could be prepared to hit infrastructure and civilian targets next week, including Iranian energy. More strikes from the United States in what now seems to be an intensifying military campaign. We're into the fifth day of consecutive strikes by the United States. The U.S. carrying out daytime strikes against Iran earlier on, first thing in the morning, Washington time, in the afternoon in Iran. And of course, all of that is making people here in the United States worry that potentially the U.S. is heading into a much longer, larger conflict with Iran after all of the negotiations seem to have fallen apart.
6: The European Union has banned the import and purchasing of gold from Sudan. EU officials say the trade of the commodity is used to finance the country's civil war. Meanwhile, members of the European Parliament are urging the bloc to step up humanitarian assistance to the country. From Brussels, William Denslow reports.
8: According to the United Nations, more than half of Sudan's gold supply is smuggled out of the country each year. And the European Union warns that the proceeds from this trade is fueling the civil war that broke out in 2023. In addition to the ban on gold imports, European foreign ministers have also banned the export of chemicals used for gold mining. But members of the European Parliament are calling for stronger action. Some 14 million people have been displaced by the conflict, and MEPs are calling for the EU to do more to open humanitarian corridors for aid supplies and the evacuation of civilians. William Denslow, Brussels.
6: And England take on Argentina in the FIFA World Cup semi-final in Atlanta on Wednesday. It's the first time Lionel Messi and England have met at a FIFA World Cup, but the two nations share a long and storied rivalry on the pitch and off it. Should England win, they would face Spain in the final, a repeat of the Euro 2024 final in Berlin. Ollie Barrett has more from London.
9: I think a real level of excitement about this fixture, not just for some of those historical reasons, but also because it's a semi-final of a World Cup. They do not come along very often at all, especially when you look at the England team.
6: From Bureaus Worldwide, this is FSN.
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1: Riley O'Bell.
2: And Angelo.
0: We were just talking to Sarah about Virginia passing a law that they can slow your car down if you get convicted of speeding too much.
2: You know what I've been seeing a lot of is anti-flock posts all over the internet. Mm. And I'm proud of us. I'm proud.
1: Take them down.
2: I'm proud internet. I'm proud
1: Take
2: people out there.
1: Take down the flock cameras, everybody.
2: Yeah, they're cutting them down. Yeah, whatever you do, don't point a high-powered laser in the camera. Whatever you do, don't.
0: Yep. So I got a story here. It's posted at Activist Post. This is from Matt Agarist at the Free Thought Project, and it's at the intersection of both those things. Self-defense against the machine. Virginia man puts warrantless flock surveillance on trial. A Virginia man accused of destroying multiple flock cameras who pleads not guilty because...
2: No, he didn't. I was with him. We were hanging out, dude. Whatever he did, no, he didn't.
0: Who pleads not guilty because mass surveillance violates our rights. As millions of Americans passively consume state-sanctioned fireworks this 4th of July, it is crucial to remember that Independence Day was not birthed from compliance, but from radical, unapologetic defiance against a monolithic empire. That raw spirit of 1776 has not been extinguished. It has simply shifted targets from a tyrant king to the digital panopticon. The surveillance state rarely takes kindly to those who blind its all-seeing eye. And the latest casualty is in this modern war for liberty is a 41-year-old Suffolk, Virginia resident named Jeffrey Scott Sovereign. Between April and...
2: Appropriate name.
0: Yeah. Mm-hmm. Yeah, Sovereign. That's close to Sovereign, huh? Between April and October of 2025, local authorities allege Sovereign channeled that revolutionary energy by systematically dismantling 13 automated license plate reader, ALPR, cameras operated by the private surveillance behemoth Flock City.
2: No, I hate how they keep... Now they've changed... The way they talk about these things in the media, now they're referring to them as ALPRs. They talk about them as their license plate readers. These are not license plate readers.
0: Well, so
2: they don't just read your license plate. That's not what they do.
0: Yeah, they do a whole lot more than that. The reason they got the name Flock is because that's one of... Because
2: you're the sheep.
0: I think two
1: exactly.
0: companies...
1: <'Cause> it makes a lot of sense.
0: I saw
1: man.
0: A meme today that said, I think it's a pull string toy that's got the arrow in the middle and the barnyard animals around the outside, and then it says, "What does the sheep say?"
2: Yeah.
0: And then it was something like, "Government needs to watch me because for safety," something like that. Flock safety. So I think that's one of two companies running these things, though. If I heard correctly, there's another company out there doing this. Flock has the majority of the.
2: I can't remember if it was called. Is it called Anchor or? Core, it's something like that.
0: Yeah, something. So they've all kind of just gotten the name Flock cameras, though, because Flock owns most of them.
2: Yeah, they're the flagship.
0: Mm-hmm. Investigators claim Sovereign separated the two-piece mounting poles and removed the tracking equipment with tools, targeting the $1,300 setups that include the camera, solar panels, and mounting hardware.
2: $600 worth of precious metals in those bad boys.
0: That's what I hear. I saw another meme like that. Yo, crackheads, you know what's inside those things?
2: $600 of precious metals.
0: Uh-huh, there's some gold and a bunch...
2: bunch of copper.
0: Bunch of
1: I
0: copper.
1: I know, right? Oh,
0: go
1: my God.
0: Them.
1: You could be
0: go
1: making
0: get them, guys.
1: Millions off of flock cameras. Take them down, ladies and gentlemen. Take them down.
0: For allegedly blinding the panopticon, Sovereign now faces 13 counts of... felony destruction of property, 6 counts of petty larceny, and 6 counts of possessing burglary tools. Burglary tools.
2: That's a whole
0: burglary
2: thing.
0: Burglary tools right now.
2: Did you know, I know about in California,
0: that.
2: If you get caught with bolt cutters, like it's a charge in your car.
0: That's insane.
2: Yeah. Yeah, same thing. Some places
0: have
2: like
0: a lock pick set for fun.
2: Nope.
0: I've never used it to break in anywhere.
2: Nope. In some states, that's considered like a weapon. I know in California, if a cop comes into your home and there's a baseball bat next to your door and there's no mitt or glove, like there's no mitt or ball, mm-hmm. it's considered a weapon in your house.
1: That's ridiculous. What's a woman supposed to do to protect herself?
2: Nothing. You're supposed to
1: call the police?
2: Yeah, that's the idea.
1: The police are not obligated to protect you, duh.
0: Everybody's guilty of everything all the time. Don't quit resisting.
2: But yeah, California's just great. Nunchucks are illegal there. That's just such a backwards
0: that's
2: place.
0: That's crazy. Yeah. I had nunchucks
1: when I
0: was 13.
1: Is not going to call me for you.
2: Yeah. I hate the Yosemite's there. It's a real pretty state, real pretty place. You can't be there.
0: The official narrative, conveniently laid out in a criminal complaint, asserts that after Sovereign was arrested on October 17th, 2025, on unrelated warrants, he outright confessed to disassembling the units.
2: Oh, okay. Why?
0: Police claim he admitted.
2: Why would you? Okay.
0: He admitted to keeping solar panels, batteries, and other hardware at his Nicholas Drive residence, which culminated in a raid that allegedly recovered six of those stolen solar panels. Unsurprisingly, a spokesperson for Flock Safety issued a statement expressing gratitude toward law enforcement for holding individuals accountable when their devices are damaged. Yet, I mean, isn't that using the public tax dollar to go after your private company's security kind of a thing? So, there you go. Now they're even further slimy. Let's see. Yet this corporate applause completely ignores the glaring constitutional crisis created by the very existence of these devices on public roadways. These ALPR networks act as an unconstitutional dragnet, indiscriminately logging the movements of innocent, peaceful individuals without a shred of probable cause. In fact, just a year prior, in June 2024, a circuit court judge in neighboring Norfolk correctly ruled that collecting location data from the city's 172 Flock cameras constitutes a search under the Fourth Amendment, accurately likening the vast database to warrantless tracking devices.
2: Well, because it is.
0: That's what it is. Yeah.
2: Yeah. Well, equates that. There's no equating. That's exactly what they're doing.
0: Right, but they're just loopholing it because they're like, well, so we can't do it ourselves, but this private company, Flock Safety, they can do it, and then we can just buy the information from them.
1: That's how they get around the warrant. That's how they get around the Fourth Amendment is they'll just say, oh, we're not exactly doing it. We're just buying the data from a company. Mm-hmm. It's stupid. It's just it's a way for
2: who's placed their cameras in public places, like on public roadways.
0: You can, by the way, if you're curious about these Flock cameras and where to find them, there is a website called dflock.org and it will show you. I looked recently. There are none in Keene.
2: They're all on the internet.
0: There are none in Southwest New Hampshire.
2: No, they're all on the
0: there's a couple up by the interchange, like halfway up the state where the interstates change. And then there's a bunch in like Nashua and Manchester.
2: It's the toll booths. I'm pretty sure have Flock cameras on them.
1: I'd love to throw a rock at one just for the entertainment of it.
2: I mean, I don't know how accurate you'd be, Riley, but
1: that's probably true.
2: I can point you to. I can point you in the direction.
1: All right, perfect. We'll go wear masks.
2: Bring a bucket.
0: You were just telling me hit it.
2: Yeah. Go stand next to it. Sign. Hit it with a hammer and be like. Ting. Did you hear that, Riley? You hit it.
0: Nailed it, man.
2: Like 15 feet away. 15 feet to the right.
1: Oh, man.
2: Hit somebody's dog.
1: Oh, no.
0: The state's portrayal of a clean, by-the-book investigation is already facing heavy public scrutiny. Individuals claiming to have been inside Sovereign's residence during the raid publicly asserted that police stormed the home, forced a resident to cower in a towel, and threaten everyone with handcuffs while refusing to immediately produce a warrant. Yeah, that's how they do it. If you ever get raided, that's how they will do it. They'll refuse to produce a warrant, and they will just boss everyone around, and if you don't do what they say, they're probably just going to shoot you. They will have guns pointed at you. While disabling a device that is actively executing an unconstitutional search on your person might seem like a righteous defense of liberty, bringing that dismantled hardware into your home is a fatal tactical error. Agreed. by allegedly harvesting the state contracted property for personal use, Sovereign crossed the threshold into petty larceny, handing the monopoly on violence the exact legal pretext it needed to execute a traumatic raid and levy multiple felonies. To enforce the protection of their massive surveillance grid, the state didn't hesitate to escalate its own aggression against a citizen. Investigators openly admitted in the criminal complaint that they obtained a search warrant for a GPS tracker, slapping it onto Sovereign's vehicle prior to his arrest to secretly monitor his movements and place him near the scenes of the disabled cameras. This localized battle in Virginia is just a microcosm of the

0: some girl got, you know, the cops showed up at her door and they're like, we know you've been stealing packages off people's porches. And she's like, no, I haven't.
1: And the car was like a completely different color.
0: Mm-hmm. She shouldn't have even answered the door. That
2: no,
0: was the first
2: don't
0: mistake.
2: Answer the door.
0: But when she did and she talked to them, they charged her with this. And then I think it was her boyfriend or husband, you know, put together the evidence, the hard evidence to show that she could not possibly have done it, and showed it to the cop. And I think they like dropped the charges, but he was not apologetic at all. And he was a total jerk about the whole thing. So that's that's what these things are going to do. I don't like the idea of them at all. I was looking, I told you I looked at the map of where these are. The Wasatch Front in Utah is littered with these things. It's just like you are not going anywhere.
2: This is really concerning.
0: An hour north or south of Salt Lake City without being completely tracked.
2: This is
0: crazy.
2: Insane. And yeah. People are just putting up with it. It's terrible.
0: Mm-hmm. Add to this the glaring security vulnerabilities discovered by cybersecurity researchers in 2025, which allowed anyone to access live camera feeds from the Flock Condor line, while Flock hastily claimed this was a mere misconfiguration affecting limited devices. It highlights the severe danger of entrusting private corporations with the mass collection of our daily movements. It appears that Sovereign's direct action has sparked a wildfire of decentralized resistance. Social media is currently flooded with videos of anonymous individuals taking power tools to Flock cameras in cities across the entire country, a phenomenon recently highlighted by Jason Bassler on X. This is exactly what happens when the state attempts to herd free humans like digital cattle into a corporate-controlled panopticon. This type of visceral resistance should not only be expected, but it is practically inevitable. State officials might be clutching their pearls over the damaged hardware, but they can trust that vastly more people in this country will offer quiet support for these vigilantes than would ever dare turn them in. We are witnessing a bloodless revolution of sorts, an organic decentralized uprising against an invisible cage. It is just one battle in a massive ongoing war against the surveillance state, but for the first time in a long time, it appears the people are winning. If you feel that cutting down and destroying Flock cameras is your path forward, no one is stopping you, and in fact, many will support you. But if you don't want to risk being locked in a cage, there are many other ways to fight Flock without a Sawzall. We must out-innovate the surveillance state, utilizing decentralized technological solutions and grassroots actions to actively protect our constitutional liberties. Free Thought Project co-founder Jason Bassler recently outlined 8 crucial strategies to dismantle the surveillance grid from within the system. You can demand an audit, forcing the city council to show empirical evidence that these cameras actually reduce violent crime, a burden of proof they usually fail to meet. You must also find out exactly when the contract expires by using FOIA FOIA requests to uncover original agreements, amendments, and termination clauses, ensuring the community organizes before the renewal, not after. Before any surveillance data is deployed with public funds, demand the privacy impact assessment, a civil liberties review, and a constitutional analysis. If the city never conducted one, asking them publicly why not puts them on the defensive. You have to show up before they vote, utilizing tools like community portals to set automatic notifications for upcoming council meetings so you can speak out before the budget is approved and the cameras go up. Follow the money to uncover the real motives. Ask for grant applications, DHS grants, and DOJ funding, because surveillance programs usually take root simply because outside federal money makes them appear free. Simultaneously, ask about data sharing agreements and MOUs to expose exactly which external agencies, often federal entities, are actually searching your city's license plate database. Public records requests aren't just for contracts. You must audit every search by publicly requesting logs showing the date, user, reason, and case numbers to expose abuse long before it makes the news. Finally, download your city's crime data and compare property and violent crime rates before and after Flock was installed. If there is no meaningful change, demand to know why taxpayers are still funding their own subjugation.

0: Beyond bureaucratic warfare, you can protect yourself immediately on the road. One method to reclaim your anonymity is to use the infrared license plate covers. Digital ALPR cameras rely heavily on infrared light to read plates at night, and privacy-enhancing IR LED frames effectively wash out the camera's sensor with blinding white light while appearing completely normal to the naked eye of a passing police officer. For those looking to avoid the grid entirely, open-source mapping projects like DFLOC allow citizens to crowdsource and log the exact GPS coordinates of these invasive cameras. By consulting these decentralized maps before traveling, peaceful individuals can physically route their daily lives around the dragnet, effectively starving the corporate database of their location metadata. When activists do inevitably face the wrath of the state, relying on easily weaponized platforms like GoFundMe is a massive vulnerability, as state actors can effortlessly freeze, seize, or subpoena fiat-compliant systems. Defense funds must transition immediately to privacy-centric financial ecosystems like Monero or our sponsor Zano. That's Z-A-N-O, which is a pretty cool cryptocurrency, and if you're into crypto, look that one up and just see if you like it, too. Let's see. Immediately transition to privacy-centric financial ecosystems, utilizing their confidential layers to ensure that your financial support of dissidents cannot be tracked by the very state prosecuting them. That's a good point. Like when the Canadian truckers did their thing and they were using crowdfunding to keep it going, they just got their bank accounts wiped out or frozen or whatever. So it shows you can't use anything, you know, fiat-centric to crowdsource your efforts.
1: Well, I'm pretty sure, well, it was either him or Kyle. It was either the truckers or Kyle Rittenhouse. GoFundMe took down a bunch of their things, and GiveSendGo, I think, is a better site to use, especially mm-hmm. as like a political dissident or like an activist.
0: Yeah,
1: GiveSendGo seems to be more willing to let stuff stay up.
0: Right, but in order to actually use any of that money, you have to withdraw it to a bank account, and then that's where they get you.
1: Oh.
0: So it'd be cool if there was a crowdfunder that would take dollars and then pay out in Bitcoin.
2: That would be really cool.
0: For any nerds who want to build a thing, maybe you do that. anyways, back to the article. Finally, the battle must be brought directly to the local level through aggressive legislative nullification. Communities must demand their local city councils terminate these invasive contracts, following the lead of municipalities like Denver that have faced massive public pushback, and several other cities that have already severed ties with Flock over deep-seated privacy concerns and data misuse. The monopoly...
1: You know, what's weird, it's been a lot of left-leaning cities, too.
0: Mm-hmm.
1: More left cities have been anti-Flock than Republican cities. Well, even in places like Texas. Like, you know,
2: I mean, yeah, they are right now, but you wait a couple of years and their people will get in power and then they'll be pro-Flock. You wait.
0: Well,
1: yeah,
0: so
1: that's true.
0: That's the thing is,
1: that's true.
0: I think if they did this under a leftist regime, then
1: people would be losing their minds.
0: That one side would be okay with this. But since they're doing it under the rightist regime, neither side likes it. Republicans don't like these things either. So right now you've got bipartisan support for cut the cameras down, which I think is awesome.
1: True. Yeah, no, I mean, the camera. I'm not telling you to go do anything illegal.
0: Neither am I. Now. But it, you know.
2: But I wouldn't object if you know, destroy a Flock camera.
1: Yeah, I'm not going to sue you,
0: never,
1: dude.
0: I would never call that a wrong thing to do.
2: No.
0: You know, if I somehow ended up on a jury where the charges were this person cut down a Flock camera, that's an easy not guilty. So I don't know. I hope other people
1: it just sucks
0: that way
1: too. It sucks they I know about jury nullification.
2: Yeah. Oh, yeah.
1: Sucks for the state.
2: I know, right?
0: Yeah. The monopoly on violence will never voluntarily dismantle the digital cage it built to subjugate you, leaving it entirely up to a defiant public to ensure their panopticon is starved, legislated, or sawed into absolute obsolescence. And that's the end of that article. So,
1: well, big ups to Mr. Sovereign.
0: Yes, Sovereign.
1: Sovereign.
0: Yeah.
2: Congratulations, Mr. Sovereign.
1: Well, I hope he you know, he's able to put up a defense, and it sounds like he's probably going to get steamrolled and kind of kicked in his door and found a bunch of stolen items.
0: Yeah.
1: So, I don't know how well his defense is going to hold up, but I wish him well.
2: Me too.
0: Yeah, that's quite a heroic act. I remember reading a book called The Monkey Wrench Gang. And it was a guy that liked to go and cut down billboards, and it kind of reminds me of that. I always thought that was such a cool thing.
1: Billboards are one thing. I think if it's on private land and you build a billboard and you're renting out the advertising space.
0: It's, yeah.
1: You know, it's different. It's not like the billboard's tracking you.
0: If I remember right, it was just the ones next to the interstate that he hated.
1: He just had a vendetta against.
0: Yeah, it was just a fiction book anyways. It was fun. But it was about that kind of, it was about like eco-terrorism. Ultimately, this group of people goes and like sabotages a bunch of heavy equipment where there's I think it's a mining operation. And that's why they're called the Monkey Wrench Gang. Anyways, it was a good book. I read it a long time ago. I don't remember it all that well. Should probably read it again or get the audio book or something.
1: It makes me think of you've driven through the Midwest, right, Stu?
0: Yeah.
1: Yeah, you'll see the lingerie store sign, and then like the next block it'll be the Jesus Loves You sign, and then the next block it'll be like some other crazy Amish furniture store sign. Mm-hmm. I just think the billboards of the Midwest are like something to behold. If you don't ever get a chance, listener, I hope you do, so you can experience the psycho. It's just crazy. The Midwest billboard signs next level.
0: Yeah, it was really the mega churches out there in the middle of the country were the thing that made my jaw drop. The size of the churches, holy cow, they can't be possibly selling those things
1: every week, dude. 5,000 to 6,000 people.
2: Oh man, that's wild.
0: Give us a call. The phone number here is 603-283-6160. 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
3: 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When there are cameras around, it doesn't make a difference. There were people with video cameras all over this event yesterday.
4: That's and good. It looked like these people were trying to get away, honestly.
3: Yes, they were. Yes, they were. They were being shot.
4: These weren't people rushing towards the cop phalanx.
3: Nope.
5: That's right.
4: They were trying to get away.
5: And those batons weren't rubber like the bullets were.
3: They were either trying to get away or they were members of the news media trying to cover the event.
4: Right.
5: Police are supposed to be there to protect and serve.
3: Allegedly
5: to be peace officers. And instead, they're creating war.
3: And, of course, the chief of police is claiming he'll investigate. What they're going to investigate, I don't know. It's going to be very difficult to identify the officers in this video footage because there were so many of them.
4: Mm-hmm.
3: There was an army of police officers out there, and every single one of them was participating in the attack on unarmed, innocent people.
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9: From Feature Story News in Washington, I'm Kate Fisher. The United States has carried out a fresh wave of strikes on Iran, hitting coastal defences and cruise missile sites. Iran says more than 30 people have been killed and over 260 wounded in the latest attacks, while US President Donald Trump has threatened to target Iranian bridges and power plants unless Tehran agrees to return to negotiations. Nick Harper reports from Washington.
10: Donald Trump is already threatening that potentially the worst is still to come, suggesting that he could be prepared to hit infrastructure and civilian targets next week, including Iranian energy. More strikes from the United States in what now seems to be an intensifying military campaign. We're into the fifth day of consecutive strikes by the United States. The US carrying out daytime strikes against Iran earlier on, first thing in the morning, Washington time, in the afternoon in Iran. And of course, all of that is making people here in the United States worry that potentially the US is heading into a much longer, larger conflict with Iran after all of the negotiations seem to have fallen apart.
9: The European Union has banned the import and purchasing of gold from Sudan. EU officials say the trade of the commodity is used to finance the country's civil war. Meanwhile, members of the European Parliament are urging the bloc to step up humanitarian assistance to the country. From Brussels, William Denslow reports.
11: According to the United Nations, more than half of Sudan's gold supply is smuggled out of the country each year. And the European Union warns that the proceeds from this trade is fueling the civil war that broke out in 2023. In addition to the ban on gold imports, European foreign ministers have also banned the export of chemicals used for gold mining. But members of the European Parliament are calling for stronger action. Some 14 million people have been displaced by the conflict, and MEPs are calling for the EU to do more to open humanitarian corridors for aid supplies and the evacuation of civilians. William Denslow, Brussels.
9: And England take on Argentina in the FIFA World Cup semi-final in Atlanta on Wednesday. It's the first time Lionel Messi and England have met at a FIFA World Cup, but the two nations share a long and storied rivalry on the pitch and off it. Should England win, they would face Spain in the final, a repeat of the Euro 2024 final in Berlin. Ollie Barrett has more from London.
12: I think a real level of excitement about this fixture, not just for some of those historical reasons, but also because it's a semi-final of a World Cup. They do not come along very often at all, especially when you look at the England team.
9: From Bureaus Worldwide, this is FSN.
13: With FSN Spotlight, I'm Simon Marks, looking today in more detail at President Trump's threat to charge a 20% service fee against any vessel transiting the Strait of Hormuz in exchange for America providing safety and security guarantees. It's very unclear how he thinks he can impose those charges, which fly in the face of his own government's policy. The White House has consistently insisted nobody, especially not the Iranians nor the Omanis, can charge per vessel fees. Simon Giel, with procurement and supply chain consultancy Proxima, says tanker operators are now even less certain about the Strait's future.
14: For them, it's a game of wait and see. I think part of the problem is that previously policies such as tariffs, as blockades, you know, you would get some sort of warning. But, you know, with the Trump administration, what we're often seeing is statements played out through tweets or posts on social media. And so it's really a game of uncertainty. And the one thing that businesses thrive on is certainty. Anything that that upends that layers in problems, not only financial problems, but also problems down the track in these supply chains that we've built, which are highly optimized around sort of 80% scenario of what should happen.
13: Iran is celebrating President Trump's move, saying it establishes the principle for the regime to charge similar fees, although the country's foreign minister insisted 20% is too high, and they'll give tanker operators a better deal. With FSN Spotlight, I'm Simon Marks.
9: Our main news again. The US has carried out a fresh wave of strikes on Iran, hitting coastal defences and cruise missile sites. The European Union's banned the import and purchasing of gold from Sudan. And England take on Argentina in the FIFA World Cup semi-final in Atlanta. And that's the latest feature story news. Kate Fisher reporting.
15: of the Tour de France will be disappointed to hear that the race has been put on hold for an indefinite amount of time, as many of the world's top cyclists are currently riding over to the creek to check out cool bugs. Our Chad Williams is live in Bergerac, France.
16: Thanks, Rachel. Roads that should be full of bikers are empty this afternoon. Right now, the riders were supposed to be here making the climb up the legendary Mont Ventoux, but instead, they rode into the woods after German cyclist André Greipel heard that there were a bunch of stick bugs down at the creek, and then everybody wanted to go down there and throw rocks at them. That's when Dmitry Muravyev reportedly skinned his knee but didn't care, and Irish champion Nicholas Roach announced he saw this big weird frog with like an extra arm or something, but it was hard to tell because it hopped away too fast. Race officials have not put a time frame on when the event will pick up again.
17: People keep saying that this is going to delay the race. But if I know these boys like I think I do, they're going to find some awesome shortcut through someone's backyard.
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1: Riley O'Bill.
2: And Angelo.
0: We got a caller on the line, so we're going to go to the phones. This is Frederick in Michigan. You're on Free Talk Live. What's on your mind?
3: Hey, how you doing? I called you a couple weeks ago.
0: Okay. We're doing well. How are you?
3: I'm good. I'm glad to hear you guys are doing good. Sorry about not asking right up front. You have pretty interesting conversations on here.
0: That's what we aim for.
3: Yep. Did you guys do any more investigating on that nanobot technology where they're injecting people with them and turning them into AI people?
0: I don't think I was on the night you called.
1: That would have been Bonnie, Angelo, and I on that show.
2: Yeah, I Googled it a little bit. I think the problem is the internet is just going to shut down most of the, you know, look something. It's just I get a bunch of Snopes and like schizo posting. nothing I can find that's like concrete to like dive into.
1: Yeah.
3: Okay.
0: I know a little bit about this topic. So they do have technical scientific papers about aerosolized nanobots and about injectable nanobots and about things called quantum dots and so on and so forth. But what exactly were you worried about these nanobots doing?
3: Well, I've been sprayed 3 times by a drone, and things have been changing a lot. It's like, have you heard of the super soldier technology they were trying to develop, that they were developing back years ago?
0: There have been several programs for that.
3: They can monitor the body, the vital signs and everything of that.
1: Is this an MK Ultra thing, or is it something else?
0: No, this would have been general...
2: this is like next generation soldier type technology.
1: Okay.
0: Yeah, they do experimental things to soldiers all the time.
3: Yep. The MK Ultra program, what they released there that was back in the 50s and 60s, that program has been ended, I believe, and it's a new name given to it because they've gone on to bigger and better things in their testing of being able to make a Manchurian candidates and stuff. I was talking with an individual, and he said that he was watching a program that they actually did that with a person. They programmed him to go shoot someone. They gave him a fake gun, and he went and did just as they had him programmed to do, but it was a fake gun, so nothing happened.
0: Yeah, this is absolutely a thing. They can mind control through several techniques.
3: Yep. With the Space Force satellites and the weaponry in which they can do with that stuff, have you guys checked any of that stuff out and seen to the fullest degree of their abilities with them?
0: I don't think I've seen the full extent of that, but I am vaguely aware of some of that.
2: I remember Trump wanted to restart the Star Wars initiative, like the stuff Reagan was doing in the 80s.
0: Okay.
2: With, like, laser weapons, but, that's not... It's not feasible in today's technology. But I could see, like, a network of... If they were working in tandem with, like, a nanobot technology, I could see something like Elon Starlink getting utilized in a similar fashion. Right? Because they're only satellites, like, the size of a toaster. And there's hundreds, if not thousands, of them floating around. So I could see, like, a dragnet kind of thing with an Elon... Like a Starlink-esque... relay system of satellites with nanobots, you know, working together.
0: Yeah.
3: Yeah, I heard on news on the radio that they are scheduling to put up 1,700,000 more satellites next year.
1: Oh, wow, that's a lot of satellites.
3: Yeah, what are they going up for, and what kind of satellites are they, and what are they going to do with them?
2: A million, I don't know. I don't know.
1: It sounds like they're trying to blot out the night sky and make it all bright and sparkly with their fake lights instead of the real stars.
3: Yep.
4: Yeah, it could be that. They definitely don't want you looking around out there.
1: No.
3: Because they've hit me a couple times with them satellite weaponry and stuff, and I don't like what they've done to this body for it.
4: Hmm. What kind of effects have you experienced? Have they done voice to skull?
3: Yes.
4: What kind of things were they telling you?
3: Oh, I believe in Jesus, the Christ, the Messiah. I'm a Christian, and they're playing games in that area.
4: Yeah.
3: And stuff.
4: Trying to tell you, like, they're giving you messages from Jesus, sort of a thing?
3: No, not that way. They're twisting scripture around, making it be backwards and stuff, and that, like, it's
4: interesting.
2: Well, inversion, I don't know, just the idea of inversion is very, that tracks.
4: Yeah.
2: They're always like, that's the occult loves to invert the good into the bad.
1: Exactly. And they want to call evil good and good evil.
2: And run word games, word salad, this corporate cornball doublespeak BS is what I call it, but it's the same kind of word salad that, like, legalism, this legalistic kind of wording where you can just flip anything around and make it, you know, you turn something good and turn it upside down so you can hit somebody over the head with it.
4: Essentially, it kind of mirrors the truth when you flip it on its head, like when you flip it exactly opposite, it presents kind of a mirror image of the truth, and people will accept it as the truth.
2: Yeah.
4: It's because of the hermetic principle of polarity. Everything
2: as above, so below.
4: Everything exists on somewhere on a pole, you know. So one side of it is the same as the other, just in different degrees, right? So, like, if you think about temperature, you can't really say where hot starts or where cold starts. It's just, you know, it's one temperature gauge. It goes from, you know, down there to up there, and it depends on how long you make it, and it's kind of an infinite thing, you know.
2: Yeah.
4: Hot might start somewhere for me, and you might call hot starting somewhere else, and you know what I mean. So, it's definitely inversionism is one of the techniques they use.
3: Yep, and they've lasered my brain. I actually felt it doing it in there, in which I can't think like I used to think.
4: Hmm.
3: They've changed my ability to think. They put enough nanobots in me, in which they have three different layers in my brain, one on the left side of it, one on the right side of it, and one through the center of it. And they have these little computer chips that they put in there that's microscopic in there, which is in there that they put in your bloodstream, and they can put them anywhere as they want, and they electrify each quadrant separately.
4: Okay.
3: And they've been doing all three quadrants same time.
4: They've been able to remotely target a human body and essentially microwave it real slow.
3: Yep.
4: They have a whole range of things they can do. If you feel like you're infiltrated by nanobots, one thing I've heard about is after this the fake COVID vaccine that they got a whole bunch of people to take, there was reports of people showing up with MAC addresses. Like, you could search for MAC addresses, and there would be one coming from a person who recently got one of these jabs. And so they did the best controls they could on this test, and I'm aware of humans' propensity for shenanigans, and it might all be fakery and nonsense, but if it's not, this is what they claim. They did this in the middle of a football field where there were no where they got to a spot where there were no MAC addresses showing up. And then as people, you know, these test subjects would approach, the MAC address would pop up.
2: That's horrifying.
4: Yeah. And there is a product called Masterpiece, and I haven't looked deeply into it. I think it's a sulfur-based product, but I could be wrong about that. Anyway, the product's called Masterpiece, and it's supposed to fix this condition. So you might want to look into that if you feel like you got infiltrated by nanobots.
2: Are they anti-EMP? I wonder if you could just hit yourself with an EMP. Like, you're not... You wouldn't... EMPs don't hurt people, right? This is electronics that get damaged.
4: Yeah, I don't know.
3: I was thinking of that same principle myself a little bit. That's called Masterpiece?
4: Yeah.
3: Okay. Yep.
4: I heard about this on Crow 777.
2: Have you had an MRI since any of this has happened?
3: No, I haven't.
2: I wonder what happens to these people if they have an MRI. Because that really is just a giant electromagnetic pulse machine, right? Like, it's magnetic imaging.
4: I don't think they're making these things out of ferrous metals.
2: Okay. So probably like graphene, you think? Like a...
4: I can't remember.
3: I don't know exactly I don't know exactly how they work, but it's really weird. And I used to cry a lot, and they took my tears away from me, so I can't cry no more.
1: Wow, that's really insane.
3: Yeah, and that really makes me upset.
1: Hmm. So, can you feel sadness at all, or do you not feel anything?
3: They've been playing in that area, too. They keep doing things that really make me upset, and I don't get upset anymore.
1: Hmm. Interesting.
3: So they're playing with behavioral modification testing, and I'm their guinea pig for it all. One of them.
2: You think they're just trying to see if they can just desensitize you completely? Like, what do you think their end? Are you just a test subject and they're recording what happens, or is there an end game for this? Have they been pushing you towards like a certain direction?
3: Yeah, they told me they were going to make me a false prophet, and I told them you can't, you won't know.
1: Why you in particular?
3: I don't know. I was in the foster care and things that have happened to me through the years that I'm looking back now at. I'm like, because I'd know things that I should have no knowledge of. Back in 98, I was working on a big truck changing the spring, drive spring on a semi. And this voice told me to put my head between my knees now, and it yelled, and it sounded like it was inside my head. So I did it, and just as I did that, the truck came off the jack, and if I would have been still sitting up with a spring in my hand, the truck would have came down and killed me.
1: Hmm.
3: So was that them doing that with their experiment? Have I been being their experiment with this stuff for the last 20 years?
4: Yeah, I don't know. It's interesting. Do you have Wi-Fi in your house?
3: No.
4: Have you tried to go like camping or out in the woods or just away from civilization to see if it changes that at all?
3: Nope. Them satellites follow me around. I had 7 of them come flying in on me about 4 years ago and set up. And that's when they started doing all this crap to my body. Hmm. With them 7 satellites. And just before that, I met 6 Air Force boys with Space Force patches, SF patches on them.
4: Yep.
3: So that's who's been doing it.
4: Where did you meet these gentlemen?
3: I met these gentlemen at a restaurant in Coldwater, Michigan called Ponderosa.
4: We used to have Ponderosa in Utah.
3: As I believe that place is a CIA outpost. They got 5 different crews that's working out of that place.
4: Okay. So you went there and they just showed up?
3: That's where I always went to eat. I'd go there 3 to 4 times a month to eat.
4: Hmm. Okay.
3: Yeah, it's crazy what's going on in this world, right? And people don't even realize it. In my theory, my hypothesis of this, with the fake COVID shots and all this stuff, like you were saying, giving everybody these MAC addresses and stuff that people have them,
5: uh-huh.
3: with this big push for all of a sudden all these IT buildings going up everywhere.
4: All the data centers?
3: Yeah, all the data centers and stuff and everything. That is, if you have 10 million people with all this information with these computer chips and you need these data centers to process it and everything like that.
4: Yep, makes sense.
3: Then you got the Starlink. Then from what they said on the news here a couple days ago, they're putting up over 1 million new satellites in the sky in the next year. It's all to monitor people and to take control over people.
2: I'm still a believer in that the 15-minute city idea is still probably underway with
4: they want to do that. If they can, they certainly will.
1: And they want to put cameras everywhere so they can tag and trace you everywhere you go.
4: Yep. So another thing is there are companies that make essentially Faraday clothing. It's the idea of the tinfoil hat, but they've done it in such a way that it just looks like normal clothing. So you could look into that and see if that helps.
3: And what was that product you told me that says help?
4: That was Masterpiece.
3: Masterpiece. All right, Masterpiece.
4: Yep. So, anyways.
3: Can you get that online, or how do you find that?
4: I don't know. Like I said, I haven't looked deeply into it, but I imagine you could find it online, yeah.
3: Because my original call that I called in and talked with you folks here a couple weeks ago, and last week I tried calling in and my phone just double rang, so it never got through.
2: Oh, I know we weren't live last Saturday for the 4th of July. I don't think we weren't live. And then.
3: Oh, it was the week before that, then. I'm sorry.
1: Yeah, we weren't live.
2: I don't think we were live the week before that either, because Bonnie took a trip that weekend too. So we pre-recorded that Saturday.
3: Okay.
2: So yeah, I think you just called on two pre-recorded days, pal. I'm sorry. Or you called on when we had a pre-recorded show just because nobody was here to run it. So I'm sorry about that. But usually we're live every weekend from 7 to 10. So.
3: In the conversation I had first time when I called you, I listened to it the following week and it was edited.
4: So I looked this up. Masterpiece, it's spelled P-E-A-C-E, so it's Masterpiece. There are several companies that make it. It's a zeolite detox supplement is what it is, essentially. So anyway, give that a shot.
3: Could you give me the spelling of that?
4: Yeah, it's master, like M-A-S-T-E-R, and then peace.
3: M-A-S-T-E-R?
4: Peace, like P-E-A-C-E.
3: P-E-A?
4: Yep. C-E.
3: And what was there?
4: It's a zeolite, which is Z-E-O-L-I-T-E, zeolite.
3: Okay, I'm pretty slow at spelling because I'm very dyslexic.
4: Oh, that's okay.
3: Okay, M-A-S-T-E-R.
4: Yeah, peace, like the opposite of war.
3: C-E?
4: Yeah.
3: Okay.
4: And it's zeolite.
3: Could you spell that, please?
4: Yeah, it's Z-E-O-L-I-T-E. Thanks for the call tonight. I hope the product helps you. you know, it's Ian would have been laughing his head off at that call, and it wouldn't have lasted half that long, I'm sure.
1: That's because Ian's kind of skeptical.
4: Yeah, he doesn't give a lot of credibility to many of the conspiracy theories. I always liked his skepticism, but
1: I always find them fascinating.
4: A lot of the things that, some of them are easily provable though. Like
2: they used to say that torture in Guantanamo Bay was a conspiracy theory.
4: Yeah,
2: that was now we know it happened. Yeah, yeah. Now thanks to John Kiriakou.
4: I think he still insists that chemtrails aren't a thing, even though they say they do it.
1: And even though there's
4: this video of them like spraying out of a hose.
2: One of the atrazine wasn't doing nothing to the frogs either.
4: Yeah. Oh man, Ian's the greatest though. anyways,
2: I think it's good to be skeptical. You still have to. You need those kind of people because they're still. You still have to exist in the reality that you. The paradigm that you're currently in is still the one you have to work through.
4: Absolutely.
2: And you still have to be in that reality. Like, sure, yeah, we're all the world's ran by a bunch of, you know, chomo baby eating billionaire psychopath Satanists, Rosicrucians. You insert whatever, but I still got to go to work tomorrow, and there's still taxes that get taken out of my paycheck, and
4: not only that, but just because you've stumbled onto something that has changed your mind, and you can see that what you used to think was true, and now you think this other thing is true, that might not be true either. Just because you found something closer to the truth doesn't mean that that's
2: actually completely true. Or it's both.
4: Right.
2: So, or it's none of it. Yeah, none of it could be the truth.
4: Definitely skepticizing everything all the time is a good idea.
2: I think it's part of having an open mind is also having a discerning mind, right? Like, you got to be able to sift through the information. If you're willing to take in all of the information, you have to be able to sift through a lot of cloudy water to figure out what, you know, even to get a sense of an idea of what's actually going on. Everything's been so obfuscated and bureaucratized. Like, there's so many layers to the mechanisms of power that for the average person, it's just too much time and effort and energy to figure out what's really going on. Like I said, you have to go to work. You have to go to work. You don't. It's not easier. It's what you have to do. You have to make the money.
4: I mean, you don't have to.
2: Well, okay. You don't have to.
1: but you got to survive somehow.
4: You do got to survive somehow.
2: Yeah, you have to survive somehow. And when you're focused on survival, there's little time for antics, right?
4: Yeah. We shouldn't have to focus so hard on survival, though, and there's a reason that we are. So maybe it's beneficial for people to start learning a little bit more about why it is that we're spending so much of our time on survival. Give us a call. The phone number here is 603-283-6160. 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
1: I don't want a politician to represent me. 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Despite perhaps the most noble of intentions, the best government services are a far cry from what could be provided for by voluntary interactions. Besides, the people who call themselves the government wage wars and put peaceful people in jail for crimes involving no victims. If Starbucks used some of its money to drop bombs, I wouldn't shop there. So why would I support the American Empire? The Empire does not require my consent.
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3: From Feature Story News in Washington, I'm Kate Fisher. The United States has carried out a fresh wave of strikes on Iran, hitting coastal defenses and cruise missile sites. Iran says more than 30 people have been killed and over 260 wounded in the latest attacks, while US President Donald Trump has threatened to target Iranian bridges and power plants unless Tehran agrees to return to negotiations. Nick Harper reports from Washington.
4: Donald Trump is already threatening that potentially the worst is still to come, suggesting that he could be prepared to hit infrastructure and civilian targets next week, including Iranian energy. More strikes from the United States in what now seems to be an intensifying military campaign. We're into the fifth day of consecutive strikes by the United States. The US carrying out daytime strikes against Iran earlier on, first thing in the morning, Washington time, in the afternoon in Iran. And of course, all of that is making people here in the United States worried that potentially the US is heading into a much longer, larger conflict with Iran after all of the negotiations seem to have fallen apart.
3: The European Union has banned the import and purchasing of gold from Sudan. EU officials say the trade of the commodity is used to finance the country's civil war. Meanwhile, members of the European Parliament are urging the bloc to step up humanitarian assistance to the country. From Brussels, William Denslow reports.
5: According to the United Nations, more than half of Sudan's gold supply is smuggled out of the country each year. And the European Union warns that the proceeds from this trade is fueling the civil war that broke out in 2023. In addition to the ban on gold imports, European foreign ministers have also banned the export of chemicals used for gold mining. But members of the European Parliament are calling for stronger action. Some 14 million people have been displaced by the conflict, and MEPs are calling for the EU to do more to open humanitarian corridors for aid supplies and the evacuation of civilians. William Denslow, Brussels.
3: And England take on Argentina in the FIFA World Cup semi-final in Atlanta on Wednesday. It's the first time Lionel Messi and England have met at a FIFA World Cup, but the two nations share a long and storied rivalry on the pitch and off it. Should England win, they would face Spain in the final, a repeat of the Euro 2024 final in Berlin. Ollie Barrett has more from London.
6: I think a real level of excitement about this fixture, not just for some of those historical reasons, but also because it's a semi-final of a World Cup. They do not come along very often at all, especially when you look at the England team.
3: From Bureaus Worldwide, this is FSN.
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0: 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You can give us a call at 603-283-6160 and let us know what's on your mind. We'll talk to you about pretty much anything you want to. In the studio tonight, it's Stu,
1: Riley O'Bell,
2: and Angelo.
0: That last caller was interesting.
1: I agree. It was definitely an interesting conversation. Like, I'm pretty sure there are a ton of government programs out there that we don't know about and tons of technology we don't know about. So, I don't know. It was an interesting call.
0: Yep.
2: I just think, at what point are we going to... Like, even with the flock cameras, is it just because it's the workaround around the Fourth Amendment? Like, if there's nanobot technology, what do we need flock cameras for?
1: That's a good question.
2: What would be the point if we can just nanobot everything, but just put it in the car itself?
0: Yeah.
1: Maybe they want to cover all their bases and make sure that people who don't have nanobots are actually being surveilled too. I don't know. Just a thought.
0: Well, for me, I have a line at what my car is allowed to do, and it won't be my car if it does certain things. I'm a little bit nervous about cruise control for an automation in my car, if that gives you some idea.
2: Really?
0: So I'm still buying things
2: those have cruise control
0: for me. Like, I really feel like just going back to a 1974. Where, you know,
2: you can find one that's not rusted out in New England.
0: That's the problem, isn't it? You can buy all the replacement parts though, and then I don't know.
2: I just bought the same car you did, one, the white one that's sitting over there. It's got cruise control.
0: Yeah, I know, and I'm okay with it. I'm just a little bit nervous about it. I don't draw the line there, but
2: isn't it just like a cable? Like, Setter, like, for your... I get there's computers in them now,
0: so there's no reason that a company like Tesla couldn't make a car that you had full control over. I have headphones, wireless headphones, that I downloaded in an app, and I have full control over the EQ on them. Like, it's pretty simple. There's no reason you shouldn't have an app that you can control everything on your car about. But it seems like the trend is going towards your car is controlling you more than anything else.
2: Well, they want to make it to where you have no control. Yeah,
0: like, self-driving is cool. I got behind the wheel of one of these newer Teslas and had it self-drive me around, and it was cool. And also, when not self-driving, if you hit that gas pedal hard, holy cow, there's no delay. Those things really get up. So, and that's all really cool, but I just, you know, I wish I had a warm and fuzzy feeling about it not dropping me off at the police station, or, you know what I mean, or like slowing me down to 25 miles an hour when I'm on the interstate.
1: Yeah,
2: and need to go or just 70,
0: or just driving me into a tree.
1: That'd be really bad.
0: You know, like, that's let's see, which journalist went out that way? His Prius accelerated into a tree.
2: Yeah, I know which one you're talking about, but.
0: Anyways,
2: I mean, there's a lot of how many journalists have been found in the United States committing suicide with two shots to the head?
0: Yeah,
2: you know, it's like a standard operating procedure at this point. For if anybody, you know, standing up to the machine is deadly.
0: Yeah,
2: it's a death wish. So, I mean, even you can be president of the United States, and if you stand up too hard to the machine, it's curtains, you know, there's no spot that's untouchable by this.
0: Yeah. I think Ronald Reagan got a little bit uppity and they had him shot. He survived it. That's how they do. No, I don't think they're even all that shy about it anymore either. They'll just kind of tell you once.
2: No, because what are we going to do about it? Like, it's at the point where the bully's standing squarely with his boot on your chest, and he's saying, "What do you do something about it?"
0: Yeah.
2: Well, there's nothing. What do you do?
0: Yeah, not a whole lot.
2: Sawzall go burr, I guess.
0: Yeah, sawzall go burr.
2: But
0: certainly, what you don't do is tell them, "Okay, you're right. You can go ahead and keep bullying
2: me. Govern me harder, Daddy.
1: Exactly.
0: Yeah.
1: You can tell him that, but it'd be a bad idea.
0: Yeah. Unfortunately, that's what people have been telling them for far too long.
1: Yeah.
2: Because everything's a catastrophe. It's always a catastrophe, and it has to be in order to get the money funneled that direction, right? Every issue has to be the make or break issue, and everybody raises the alarm bells, and then we lose a little bit more of our rights, and they wait for 4 or 5 years, and then they raise the alarm bells, and we lose a little bit more of our rights, and then we wait 4 or 5 years, and they raise it. It's a slow boil. Frogs in a pot. I'm using a lot of analogies with animals being trapped, but I mean, that's what we are, trapped animals. We are the flock, right? We're sheep. But you know, because these people, they're, you know, we were talking about being in survival mode. Well, you're planning for the next day or the next week, right? That's how far you're looking into the future, because you're just trying to survive. But the people who are running these, this is generational, right? This is 40, 50, 60-year plans.
0: They've been at this for thousands of years.
2: Sure, thousands. American experiment.
0: You can see the continuity to one plan going on for a very long time.
2: Well, then why did they ever let us out of the bag? The Egyptians had everybody enslaved once already.
1: They let you have the illusion of freedom because then you'll cooperate more. Because if they kept their boot on your neck for all of your life, you may be uncooperative and they wouldn't have good cattle, so to speak.
0: Yeah, my theory about that is that they want some things done and they can't do it themselves. And they have to let humans off the leash a little bit because humans are good at doing things.
2: Humans. So you're insinuating that the guy who has the leash isn't?
0: Probably. Or
1: just a really evil human.
0: Yeah, I'm kind of...
2: Are they so evil that they've shed their humanity? Were they born men?
0: I don't know.
2: They were men once, now they're ringwraiths?
0: Could be David Icke's interdimensional lizard people.
1: Could be.
2: Yeah, no, I mean, like I said, anything's a possibility. The part of being an open-minded skeptic is you have to have discernment. So, I mean, sure, it totally could be lizard people. I haven't seen a ton of evidence that it's satanic lizard people.
0: Mm-hmm.
2: But it could be.
0: I'd like to have a real good close look around in Antarctica and find out what's actually going on there. That might shed some light on this, but... As far as who's in charge, it doesn't really matter because the answer is the same. It's about what you're not willing to put up with. It's about what you're going to quit doing, you know, how you're going to quit feeding the beast more than anything else. Whether it really is just, I don't know, random chance that things are going towards authoritarianism hardcore, or if it's a, you know, interdimensional alien guy hanging out in Antarctica and pulling the strings from there, the answer is the same. I think it's all about what the individual is going to do, you know?
2: No, I get that. No, and that's just the answer to all of it is like, what can you control? And how do you control yourself when presented with the situation that we find ourselves in?
0: It's really as simple as having a firm state of mind and not being all wobbly about it.
2: Just
0: having some principles.
2: Being 10 toes down in who you are.
0: That you're going, you know, to uphold moral action and refuse immoral action, and that, you have that mindset and everything flows from there. The universe
1: is
0: mental.
1: It's a matter of having confidence and knowing what your rights are. For example, like when I was going to Fork Fest with Mr. Penguin, we got pulled over, and the cop asked for my ID, and I did not give them to him because I know that I don't have to give him my ID. I didn't answer any questions.
0: Yeah.
1: And that's a matter of confidence. You got to be confident enough to know your rights and confident enough to exercise them when it becomes necessary.
0: Yeah, it definitely takes some intestinal fortitude to do what's right in the face of, you know, pure evil trying to make you do otherwise. But... that's the answer to it, is
2: personal accountability.
0: Humanity is going to suffer as morality wanes and as it as morality grows, humanity will experience freedom and abundance. It's
1: and the organization,
0: direct correlation.
1: And the organization type known as government isn't going to fix this, ladies and gentlemen. You can't elect quote-unquote good people to fix this. This isn't going to happen. What's going to happen is when you start standing up for yourself, standing up for your rights, standing up for your morals and values, and living the best you can, that's going to fix this.
2: No, yeah. You can't legislate morality.
1: No.
2: Yeah, everybody knows that. We figured that out when we tried... I thought we figured that out when we tried banning alcohol in the 20s as a country.
1: No one's figured that out.
2: As a group. Growing up, it'd be like, oh yeah, we tried to ban alcohol sales, and then we got the mob, so we figured out that we couldn't do that anymore. And it didn't make sense to just ban things because then we create criminal empires that we can't control.
1: Like cannabis, like mushrooms, like various things like that. We got to keep banning things because we haven't learned our lesson.
2: I think we did. I think we just started to build out the criminal enterprises underneath the management of the federal government.
1: Is that why the CIA is the biggest drug dealer in the world?
2: 100%. You get to keep selling your product as long as you pay your taxes.
1: Yep.
2: Right? Because the underground or the black market or whatever you want to call it is just really, it comes down to people engaging in commerce outside the bounds of government. And sometimes that commerce could be and something horrible like human trafficking, or it's just like in drugs, or it could be in guns, which is that even trafficking? Where you have a right to defend yourself. That's not morally wrong, but you're just, your commerce

0: like it's about the money when it's about control over people, but ultimately I think it's about a project, like a secret space project. I think there's a group of people that either wants to leave the planet or they want to make themselves immortal.
1: Well, they want to Star Trek it.
0: Yeah. And
1: I see this comment all the time is a lot of the, I had to say, the Reddit atheists who go, this is why we can't have Star Trek. You know, in Star Trek, before they took to the space, before they took to the stars and did the whole World Federation thing, there was a huge nuclear war and a ton of people died.
0: In the Star Trek?
1: In the Star Trek universe. Before they left, before everything got super cool, there was a huge nuclear war and a lot of stuff got destroyed and a lot of people died.
0: Hmm.
1: So, I, you know, when everybody says, well, I wish it could just be Star Trek. No, you don't.
0: Yeah, you probably
1: No, you don't.
0: Don't.
1: Because it starts with most of us dying.
0: Yeah. And I think that this secret space program, they could never have built on their own, and they needed humans to do it, and so that's how they did it. And the 40 trillion...
1: If they're interdimensional, what do they need space travel for?
0: The 40 trillion in debt is a made-up thing, and they don't care about that. What they care about is the representation of that 40 trillion is the amount of work that they got us to do for them without knowing it. And they stole from us more than we could have ever possibly had.
1: Well, they stole the future.
0: Right.
1: Because now it's debt. It's work that hasn't been completed yet.
0: Right. So, yeah. But they, so, really, once you have enough money, you know what I mean, then it becomes enough money. And gaining more...
1: Are you sure the money doesn't corrupt? Is it not... I mean, what did... The book... One of the books says that money is the root of all evil, right?
0: Yeah,
1: is
0: but
1: the,
0: if
1: does the money corrupt them to the point where they believe that they simply on the fact that they have so much money that they get to paint the world to their as their canvas?
0: I think it says that the love of money is the
1: or the love of money.
0: And they know that the money is a fake thing, right? They're the ones who made it. They're the ones who made it up in the first place and got us to start using it instead of the gold that they've gone ahead and stolen and replaced it with, you know, gold-coated tungsten bars.
1: And then for what? What does the gold do for them? If the money's all made up, then, I mean, even the idea of gold being valuable to somebody's made up unless you're building it into electronics.
0: But that's an actual scarce, tangible resource, whereas the money is just made up.
1: Sure. Sure, but you can't eat them. You can't eat gold.
0: And if you listen to Zechariah Sitchin, then, you know, the Anunnaki needed to fix their atmosphere.
2: Allegedly.
0: So, the gold.
1: Oh, well, that makes perfect sense. It all makes sense now, guys.
0: I mean, that is...
1: The Anunnaki need the gold from Fort Knox to fix their alien atmosphere.
0: This is one theory that some people actually firmly believe.
1: Wow. I've heard of the Anunnaki. I didn't know about the whole gold-fixing atmosphere thing.
0: That's the reason they ended up on Earth, is because their atmosphere was thinning, and they tried to fix it by making their volcanoes erupt, and it didn't work. And so the guy whose idea that was, that kind of now had egg on his face, he stole a spaceship and flew to Earth, landed, and then DNA manipulated the Earth monkeys into what is now modern human, and that's why there's no missing link in the historical fossil record. And so this, you know, this manipulated human race was only ever invented to mine gold so they could take it back.
1: So then we've been sheep the whole time. What's different?
0: That's one theory. Yeah.
2: It's an interesting theory.
0: It's an interesting way to look at it.
2: I know.
0: And it gives you a different reference point for, you know, looking at things. I don't think...
1: Well, how do we know we're not just a car battery? Have you guys could seen... Well, Riley hasn't seen, but no. Rick and Morty episode where...
0: The metaverse episode?
1: Yeah,
0: is,
1: where it's just your car battery.
0: Car battery is a universe power pipe.
1: Miniverse to teenyverse to...
0: Yeah.
1: Yeah.
0: Yeah, they all figured out how to subjugate miniverses. I think there is some of that going on to some degree, but that's beyond most people's comprehension and... But it does make sense. So
1: what did they like siphon? Because right, thermodynamics or like the laws of matter, it can't be created nor destroyed.
0: Mm-hmm.
1: Are they siphoning off the top? Like what is the mechanism of like what do they feed on? Are they just like in stasis?
0: According to David Icke, they feed on louche.
1: Louche farming.
0: Yes. which is like strong emotional reaction.
2: Interesting.
1: So, like, they're energy vampires, essentially.
0: Yeah, it's like the monsters.

0: movie.
1: Okay. Okay, like the Scream, the Scream meter or whatever. The,
0: yeah.
1: The whole world runs on screams.
0: Yeah.
1: That's actually kind of horrifying. And Monsters, Inc., you know, a cute kids movie. But if you thought, yeah, the whole world just runs on screams, that's, it gets way darker way faster.
2: It definitely does. And hopefully they discover that laughter is so much better.
0: Yeah. I've been just...
1: You know, laughter is something I heard... I love Kurt Metzger. The guy's nuts. I watch his stuff a lot, which is a lot of, like, conspiracy theories. Like, he's way out there on some stuff.
0: He has his own show?
1: Yeah.
0: I just catch him when he's on.
1: Oh, he's got his own podcast. Dude, he's gone down the rabbit hole. He's... it's great. Nice. I watch him every chance I can, dude. Kurt's great. But he was saying, like, as a comedian, he's kind of found that, like, laughing and, like, making jokes of things is, like, reverse mind control. It breaks...
0: Mm-hmm.
1: You up your immersion. It breaks the...
2: Oh, I'm sure it does.
1: Breaks the,
2: I'm sure it does, because laughter
1: dude, I can't even think of the word.
2: One of those things that...
1: Programming. It breaks up your programming.
2: I'm sure it does, because laughter is one of those things that has, you know, produces chemicals in your brain that makes you feel good.
0: You guys seen the Harry Potter movies?
2: Yes.
0: Casting the ridiculous spell on the Bogarts?
2: Yep.
0: That's kind of what that's like, yeah. There's something that terrifies you if you're able to laugh at it. Suddenly, it's probably not so scary.
2: I've read the books, seen the movies.
0: And it does take the power right out of things when you can look at it, you know, in a better perspective.
1: Yeah, and laugh at it. Isn't that so good? It's like, you ever laugh at a cop?
0: Yeah.
2: I've never
1: so
2: done that yet.
1: Mad, dude. They get so mad.
0: Oh, yeah, they hate it. It's a good way
1: they
0: to
1: blow
0: rile
1: up, dude.
0: Yeah, you should probably.
1: Yeah, just chuckle at them. Just chuckle and shake your head a little bit when they're being ridiculous, dude. And
0: Lori has a good story.
1: Through the roof,
0: that.
1: Bro. They can't. Oh, they can't stand it.
0: Lori has a good story.
1: Yes, even
0: that.
1: If you're not even in like an interaction with them, or you know, like even if you know if it's normal or something, as normal as an interaction with a police officer can be.
0: Yeah.
1: And
0: well,
1: just
0: if
1: like,
0: you can get one of their partners to start laughing with you, then
1: oh yeah,
0: then you might make.
1: Oh
0: it
1: yeah,
0: out,
2: yeah. What was Lori's instance?
0: Oh,
2: that.
0: She was clowning some fat cop, calling him Farva, and his partner thought it was funny, and so she got away with it.
1: Oh no, I remember I got pulled over in California. I had a bunch of 22 shells in my legs. I was a dumb kid. I didn't know anything. I was like, this is cowboy country, dude. You know, like whatever. I get pulled over going to a girl's house one night, and the guy sees the 22 shells. And next thing I know, there's like 8 cruisers around me. There's like a mix of the local cops, the sheriffs, and the staters, right? And they all surround my car. And, oh, my God, there's a kid with 22 shells. and they get out of the car, and they're like, we're going to search your car. And I was like, no, you're not. I know my rights. You can see that there's a 22 shell in my seat. Dude, you're not searching my car. That's not – I don't consent to searches.
2: Yeah.
1: And eventually, they're, like, pressing me. And one of the staters in the back goes, oh, my God, what are we doing with this kid, bro? Let him go. I was like, yeah, dude, what he said. And the rest of the cops, you know – and start chuckling a little bit. And the cop that's, you know, in my face, he turns beet red because he's like a townie cop. And the staters are now being like, bro, let this kid go. What are you doing?
0: Mm-hmm.
1: And he's furious, shoves everything in my hands. And he's like, hey, get out of here, kid. You be safe. It's like, yeah, dude, if you can make them look ridiculous in front of their peers, it's over. That's wraps. You probably are getting away with it.
0: Probably, unless their peers like them and decide to take their side, and then you're going to get the beat
2: down. Yeah.
0: So, yeah. I don't know. Laughing.
1: Yeah, it's a gamble, but if it pays off, you feel really good about it.
0: It could be hard not to laugh at them, too, especially the staty cops that wear that stupid hat that, like, sits on the front of their head.
1: Their Smokey the Bear hat.
0: Leaves the whole back of their bald head exposed. And, like, they just look so stupid wearing that.
1: Yeah, because if they wore it normal, they'd look even goofier. Have you seen a park ranger?
0: Yeah.
1: You know, that's those hats worn normally, dude.
0: You know, weirdly, park rangers are almost more authoritarian than, like, than your road cops. I like to refer to them as the forest bludgies, because they definitely like to go on power trips.
1: Oh, yeah. Oh, yeah, especially out west, man. I know they fly helicopters with... infrared looking for heat signatures, and then they'll send somebody out, drive 45, 50 miles in there just to come and tell you to put your cooking fire out.
0: Mm-hmm.
1: And somebody paid for that.
2: I know. It's insane.
1: Somebody paid for that plane to go up.
0: Yeah.
1: It's just... And then
0: Yeah. Well, in some places, I don't know. It depends on where you are. Like, if you're in southern Arizona, and you're not Mexican, then you can get away with a lot. Because they're more worried about, like,
1: the border and stuff.
0: Yeah, looking for border crossers and whatever. While I was down there, there was a story going around of a woman who was arrested for leaving water in the desert.
1: Well, true hikers.
0: Yeah, for people that were, border crossing on foot or whatever.
2: That's insane.
1: I've also read the other stories where, like, this rancher has his fence cut, and he's like, I'm watching these guys walk through my yard, and nobody does anything to stop them.
0: Yeah.
1: And if I shoot him, I'm going to jail.
0: Yeah.
1: So it's just like isn't that such a weird... That's just like... It's that two-tier justice system. Yeah, we'll arrest the lady who's giving them water, but we're not going to help protect this guy's land. He pays his taxes. That's the idea of the, I pay taxes, you're supposed to help me defend my property, right? Like, that's kind of the trade-off, or the idea of the trade-off. And now they won't do either. Now they're doing nothing but just spending your money.
0: The southern border enforcement is so messed up. It's the worst possible organizational catastrophe you could possibly imagine.
2: I know. I'm sure it is. I should remind our listeners that if you Google no obligation to protect, you'll find that the Supreme Court has ruled time and time again that the police are not obligated to protect you.
1: But then these states have made it illegal to protect yourself and your property. But they have no right to protect you?
0: Not only that, in their training, they're told their number one priority is that they come home safe at the end of the night. So there you go. That's how much they're out to be a hero on your behalf.
2: I know, right?
0: Give us a call. The phone number here is 603-283-6160. 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
6: From Feature Story News in Washington, I'm Kate Fisher. The United States has carried out a fresh wave of strikes on Iran, hitting coastal defenses and cruise missile sites. Iran says more than 30 people have been killed and over 260 wounded in the latest attacks, while US President Donald Trump has threatened to target Iranian bridges and power plants unless Tehran agrees to return to negotiations. Nick Harper reports from Washington.
7: Donald Trump is already threatening that potentially the worst is still to come, suggesting that he could be prepared to hit infrastructure and civilian targets next week, including Iranian energy. More strikes from the United States in what now seems to be an intensifying military campaign. We're into the fifth day of consecutive strikes by the United States. The US carrying out daytime strikes against Iran earlier on, first thing in the morning, Washington time, in the afternoon in Iran. And of course, all of that is making people here in the United States worry that potentially the US is heading into a much longer, larger conflict with Iran after all of the negotiations seem to have fallen apart.
6: The European Union has banned the import and purchasing of gold from Sudan. EU officials say the trade of the commodity is used to finance the country's civil war. Meanwhile, members of the European Parliament are urging the bloc to step up humanitarian assistance to the country. From Brussels, William Denslow reports.
8: According to the United Nations, more than half of Sudan's gold supply is smuggled out of the country each year. And the European Union warns that the proceeds from this trade is fueling the civil war that broke out in 2023. In addition to the ban on gold imports, European foreign ministers have also banned the export of chemicals used for gold mining. But members of the European Parliament are calling for stronger action. Some 14 million people have been displaced by the conflict, and MEPs are calling for the EU to do more to open humanitarian corridors for aid supplies and the evacuation of civilians. William Denslow, Brussels.
6: And England take on Argentina in the FIFA World Cup semi-final in Atlanta on Wednesday. It's the first time Lionel Messi and England have met at a FIFA World Cup, but the two nations share a long and storied rivalry on the pitch and off it. Should England win, they would face Spain in the final, a repeat of the Euro 2024 final in Berlin. Ollie Barrett has more from London.
9: I think a real level of excitement about this fixture, not just for some of those historical reasons, but also because it's a semi-final of a World Cup. They do not come along very often at all, especially when you look at the England team.
6: From Bureaus Worldwide, this is FSN.
10: With FSN Spotlight, I'm Simon Marks, looking today in more detail at President Trump's threat to charge a 20% service fee against any vessel transiting the Strait of Hormuz in exchange for America providing safety and security guarantees. It's very unclear how he thinks he can impose those charges, which fly in the face of his own government's policy. The White House has consistently insisted nobody, especially not the Iranians nor the Omanis, can charge per vessel fees. Simon Giel, with procurement and supply chain consultancy Proxima, says tanker operators are now even less certain about the Strait's future.
11: For them, it's a game of wait and see. I think part of the problem is that previously policies such as tariffs, as blockades, you know, you would get some sort of warning. But, you know, with the Trump administration, what we're often seeing is statements played out through tweets or posts on social media. And so it's really a game of uncertainty. And the one thing that businesses thrive on is certainty. Anything that that upends that layers in problems, not only financial problems, but also problems down the track in these supply chains that we've built, which are highly optimized around sort of 80% scenario of what should happen.
10: Iran is celebrating President Trump's move, saying it establishes the principle for the regime to charge similar fees, although the country's foreign minister insisted 20% is too high, and they'll give tanker operators a better deal. With FSN Spotlight, I'm Simon Marks.
6: Our main news again. The US has carried out a fresh wave of strikes on Iran, hitting coastal defences and cruise missile sites. The European Union's banned the import and purchasing of gold from Sudan. And England take on Argentina in the FIFA World Cup semi-final in Atlanta. And that's the latest feature story news. Kate Fisher reporting.
12: We've got Today Now's medical expert, Dr. Kareem Mazari, here to give us some tips on how to convince a stubborn little guy to take off his Spider-Man costume and start wearing normal clothes so people don't think he's a weirdo. And also joining us is my son, Spencer, still dressed as Spider-Man. Spencer?
13: Hi, Mom. I find the best thing to do is to try and have a dialogue with your child. Now, Spencer, why won't you take your costume off?
14: Because then people will know my true identity.
15: You're not even wearing the mask! People already know who you are!
13: Well, bargaining can work. Explain to
15: bargaining?
13: Your child...
15: Bargaining? Is it not enough that I say take off the Spider-Man costume? Now I've got to bargain with my own child? Jesus Christ!
13: You know...
15: Spencer, sit down. Sit down! Do you want to be put in a silence trunk again? You don't like the silence trunk, do you?
13: Okay.
14: I'm Spider-Man!
15: Spencer, sit down right now! Sit down, you little face, or I will break the rest of your toys on purpose! Do you understand me?
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0: 800-516-1160. 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In the studio tonight, it's Stu,
1: Riley O'Bell,
2: and Angelo.
0: Riley brought in a story about war authoritarianism. Surprise, surprise. New Ohio law requires drivers and passengers to identify themselves during traffic stops or face charges.
1: So my question about, before we get into the article, my question is this. If I were to refuse to give my name and birthday and identity, and I didn't have my papers on me, how are they going to charge me and know who I am?
0: They'll take you down to the jail and book you as John Doe until they find out who you are.
1: This is an example. I'd imagine they'd probably do that too. This to me is an example of an authoritarian hellscape taking root in America, in the heart of America, in the land of the free!
0: Yeah, I drove through Ohio. It was a nice state. It didn't creep me out like Indiana. Indiana's creepy.
2: Yeah, Children of the Corn vibes in Indiana,
0: very
2: for
0: much.
2: Sure.
0: And
2: their state troopers are vicious.
0: And prisons right across the road from high schools, and you can't tell which is which except by reading the signs.
2: Yeah.
1: Whoa, that's crazy.
0: Yeah.
2: Well, I mean, it's so flat, Riley. It's just like, there's not... I don't know. It makes everything just look so similar because, you know, 100 miles away, it's the same 8 cornfields that were in the other 100 miles. But none of it doesn't really change a whole lot in it through Indiana.
0: Nope. You're just using your blinker and driving the speed limit the whole time because you just feel like you're going to get pulled over at every minute.
1: That's got to be a creepy place to live, Indiana.
0: Yeah, I did not like it. I was happy to leave that state.
2: I lived in New Albany.
0: Ohio was nice.
2: For a while. Right across the river from Louisville, Kentucky, in southern Indiana. So it's a little bit hillier there. But it's not so different. But I lived right where they trained the state troopers. It was like next to a training facility. So there'd be like 15 of them every drive home.
0: Yeah.
2: And they'd be like practicing pulling people over. All the time, dude. All the time.
1: That's nuts. Man.
0: Columbus, Ohio. Governor Mike DeWine signed legislation Tuesday making it a crime for drivers and passengers to refuse to identify themselves during a traffic stop. House Bill 492, which cleared the Ohio House in November and passed the Senate before lawmakers recessed for the summer, makes it a fourth-degree misdemeanor for a driver or passenger to refuse to provide their name, address, or date of birth when a peace officer reasonably suspects they have committed a violation of Ohio motor vehicle laws. How could you possibly violate one of those as a passenger?
1: That's my question. I want to know.
2: I don't know. Could you throw littering? Is that considered a motor vehicle violation?
0: I don't think so. It's just like a criminal violation,
2: right? If you're throwing stuff out your car window. I don't know if that's considered a moving violation.
1: If I were a passenger in a car in Ohio, because you just said they have to have reasonable suspicion.
2: In Ohio? You're too old for that. Too old for that. Sorry, guys.
1: No, if I were a passenger in a car...
0: Kids. Down in
1: Ohio. I would definitely ask the police officer if they had reasonable, articulable suspicion that I'm committing a crime. If they say no, then I'm not going to be answering any further questions and identifying myself.
2: What if you said your eyes look a little red?
1: I'm still not going to be answering questions because I'm not committing any crimes. My eyes being red could be from various other reasons other than cannabis.
0: Yeah, cops are not good at investigating things, so I won't be talking to them either. If they think I've done something wrong, we can go somewhere where somebody with a level head can help clear it up, but you're not going to get anything done with a cop. Once he decides you're guilty of a thing, you're not going to talk him out of it. They're not that smart. They don't reason with you. They know They have some tools on their belt, like guns and handcuffs and things, and that's about what they know how to use, and they don't really think much past that.
1: Of course not. They want to make sure they're
2: it's not their job. This is the court's job to decide if you should be prosecuted or not. It's the DA's job. My job is just to get you into the box.
0: Mm-hmm.
1: Well, that's the pigs for you.
0: Yeah, well, people got to start holding them accountable for putting you in the box without proper justification.
1: They're not
0: going to
1: hold the pigs accountable, dude. They're going to be like, oh, the government should hold them accountable,
0: no,
1: but they're not going
0: to
1: do that.
0: The individual needs to.
1: I agree.
0: There are a couple of things that you can do, which, I mean, they'll seem mostly as annoyances, but if everybody starts doing them.
2: And that was my problem with the George Floyd thing. Because when I first heard about it, and it was like, oh, we should talk about how much, like, you know, it wasn't, police brutality was like a thing, but it wasn't as talked about in all over until George Floyd, I feel like, in 2020. That really, like, blew the can open. Maybe it was because of the lockdown or something happened, but it was like, oh, okay, we're finally going to talk about this cop problem that we seem to be having. And then instead of talking about any of that, we just attacked a bunch of Nike stores and, you know, tore stuff up and nothing really changed. Does that make sense? Like, there was a huge fit thrown, and then none of the energy was put towards the actual problem. It was just put into stealing stuff and causing havoc. I don't know if the system did that on purpose to obfuscate the energy of that. But right at the beginning of it, I was like, oh, yeah, maybe we'll actually get a chance to sit down and talk about this like civilized people for once. And then, hey, maybe we should, like, have some accountability for police officers who are breaking the law and violating the Constitution with their actions. And instead of that's not what we got at all. That's not what happened. We just turned it into, like, parades with mostly peaceful looting at night.
0: Mm-hmm.
2: You know what I mean? It was just like, why? So, like, the individual, we tried. It just got derailed. Like, every other time the individuals get together, or in like, a populist way, it gets hijacked and money pumped into it until it's a grotesque shell of what it was supposed to be.
0: Oh, yeah. You can't do it as a group. You just got to do it yourself. Anytime you form a group, this is, I forgot where Ernest Hancock got it, but I got it from Ernest Hancock. Anytime you form a group, eventually, at some point, the group's survival becomes more important than the reason that you formed the group in the first place. Every group will get hijacked. So do it yourself is the idea there. Back to the article. The bill also broadens the definition of interference with an officer under Ohio's Motor Vehicle Code, raising the penalty from a minor misdemeanor to a second-degree misdemeanor, punishable by up to 90 days in jail and a $750
2: fine. What is it? Bothering a police officer is now a crime?
0: Yeah, interference with an officer.
1: Oh, my God.
2: What does that mean?
1: I know. What
2: you
1: does that mean?
2: You cut him off?
0: Interference.
2: Yeah, you cut him. You interfered with his ability to get to his next donut stop? What does that mean?
0: Yes, that. You were,
2: Old lady, you're taking too long to cross the street. I got to get to this donut store. I'm going to have to take you in.
1: You're interfering.
2: But we're stopping at the donut. We're stopping at Dunkin' on the way. I need a fix.
0: Yep. You were stopped in the right lane when I wanted to turn right, and you were going forward, and you caused me some delay. Therefore, interference with an officer, second-degree misdemeanor.
2: Isn't that crazy that he gets to decide he's the ref and the opposing player at the same time?
0: Mm-hmm.
2: That kind of feels like in his favor, in the officer's favor. It's kind of ridiculous. Oh, I'm calling you for interference on me.
0: Yeah.
2: Well, that doesn't make any sense.
0: That's a good analogy. Like taking a player off the opposing team's bench and giving them the whistle and the flag.
2: Yeah. That's what it sounds like.
0: Throughout the legislative process, critics of the bill argued that the more severe penalties were disproportionate to the scope of the offenses.
2: I wonder if somebody's going to sue on the, is that the Fourth Amendment or the Fifth Amendment? No cruel and unusual punishment?
0: I don't know.
1: I can't remember which amendment it is.
2: One of the first 10. It's one of the important ones, okay?
0: They started getting into the amendments, and I was like, You guys realize that you had to put these here because of all that horrible stuff you just got done saying in the Constitution part, right? What? This is a good idea? All right.
2: Well, it was the only way it was going to get ratified, was if they added all those amendments.
0: Yeah, and Benjamin Franklin's comment about a republic, madam, if you can keep it.
2: I almost feel like I was thinking about that quote earlier this week, and I was like, man, depending on the delivery and how deep Benjamin Franklin was in, like, masonry and, like, all the other crazy stuff,
0: mm-hmm.
2: I almost feel like he said to that person, a republic, if you can keep it, like...
0: Yeah, but you're never
2: like,
0: going to.
2: Yeah, no, like, the whole idea was like,
0: we
2: you know what Mr.
0: Sure
2: Burns,
0: that won't
2: like,
0: happen.
2: Yeah, yeah. If you,
1: we
2: like,
1: know that
2: like,
1: the central bankers are coming
2: if you can keep it,
1: in.
2: Like, you know, here's a chance. Yeah, I just, mm-hmm. you know, here's a shred of hope, lady. And then he went and did whatever in some grotto in England.
0: Yeah, Benjamin Franklin was an extremely shady character. He was triple agent. He was working for America, Britain, and France. And... He embezzled.
2: He was. He was the head. He was the head of like three French Masonic lodges. Three different ones.
0: They find skeletons in his basement or something too.
2: Yeah,
0: yeah.
2: And all of his sciencey stuff. I bet he was doing like crazy human experimentation.
0: Yeah, there's a bunch of weird stuff. You start looking into that guy.
1: Wow.
0: I even heard one time that somebody's theory that he opened a portal to another dimension. That's you know like the Keystone State is Pennsylvania, right? So. Mm-hmm. He apparently opened a gateway to another dimension, and that's when the technology flood started, because it was all coming through this portal.
2: Huh. You know, they do credit Ben Franklin for flying that kite and getting electrocuted with the key.
0: Yeah, maybe that's their...
2: I wonder what the real story behind that is.
0: Maybe that's their esoteric explanation, or exoteric, you know, story that they wrote for the esoteric actual happenings or something.
2: Because, I mean, what...
0: There's a bunch of weird stuff surrounding it, too. The Masonic Hall in Pennsylvania is real freaking weird in Philadelphia there.
2: I haven't seen it.
0: Yeah, I haven't...
2: But I wouldn't I've be surprised.
0: Seen it
2: personally,
0: but I
2: wouldn't I've be
0: heard
2: surprised.
0: Some pretty weird things about it. Of course, you know, the Mormon Temple in Salt Lake is also really weird. It's got sun symbolism on it. It's got astrological stuff. It's pretty weird, man.
1: Yeah. There's a lot of symbolism on various religious buildings everywhere in the world, too.
0: Mm-hmm. It's almost like they share some kind of secret knowledge.
1: I know.
0: This expansive broadening means that interference with an officer during enforcement of even a minor or routine non-moving violation, such as a faulty taillight or lapsed registration, could now trigger a serious obstruction charge. Triggered, wrote Zachary Miller. A legislative officer for the Office of the Ohio Public Defender in opponent testimony.
1: The mafia is all in bed with each other. We all knew it.
0: So this is the guy that's in opposition to it, and he's just saying, well, this is what it's going to do. He doesn't, like, he's not actually opposing anything. He works for the same guys.
1: Yeah.
0: Supporters, meanwhile, said it provides a necessary framework for law enforcement to follow during traffic stops. Oh, that's good. This targeted change, accompanied by an appropriate penalty, will help encourage drivers and occupants to be voluntary partners in public safety. Better shape, wrote Colonel Charles A. Jones of the State Highway Patrol in proponent testimony. Ohio courts have repeatedly found that refusing to identify oneself during a traffic stop does not constitute obstructing official business. The charge officers have typically relied on in those situations. Why do they even need you to identify yourself?
2: Because they just want something. They just want to beat you over the head with something.
0: They can do their job without knowing who I am.
1: I know.
0: Do your job, man. What are you, incompetent? You need me to do your job for
2: no,
0: you?
2: No, they want to see if you have a warrant and see if they get a pat on the back when they get back to the office.
0: Figure it out yourself, dude. I'm not doing your job for you. In Toledo v. Dandridge, the 6th District Court of Appeals ruled in 2013 that a driver's refusal to provide a name or driver's license was not obstruction because it was not an affirmative act. Similarly, the 8th District reached the same conclusion in State v. Ellis in 2020, overturning a conviction where the defendant merely refused to cooperate with fingerprinting.
2: Oh, okay. So somebody found some loopholes and the state was like, no more. We gotta cap that right now. Here's a way that we can put a boot on your neck and you can't do anything about it.
0: Yeah.
1: It sure sounds like that way.
0: Well, you guys are acting within your rights here. Let's just change these words around on a piece of paper. Boom. Now you're...
2: It's almost like they believe that your rights come from them.
0: Most people do, I think, in America.
2: I think that's because they've been done a horrible disservice.
1: They've been brainwashed by the system to believe that their rights originate from the government and government gets to guard or take away rights. But your rights are inherent.
2: Yeah, they're inherent. And that's the thing that really pushed me over the edge, just from like a logical point in my own brain. Like, okay, if they don't come from the government or other people and they come from something outside of my control, well, then that thing is God.
1: Yeah.
2: Right? Then that there has to be something. If it's given to me without, you know, any outside input from anywhere else and they just exist... And then that has to be a creator, right? That has to be bestowed upon me. I have to be given these things from an outside source that they can't be taken away from me. Just in an argumentative point, like if I'm trying to, I'm arguing with this in my own head, if that makes any sense. And yeah. I'm just like, a God, there has to be, if I'm going to have inherent rights, then there has to be somewhere those inherent rights come from, right? Because nothing comes from nothing, right? You can't have something coming from nothing. There has to be a something coming from something.
0: Kind of, but not so much as in like an intelligent designer. Just that,
2: Well, then what orchestrates what outlines those rights?
0: Humans' capacity to
2: understand them. Well, doesn't the government technically have the human capacity to strip me of them because they have more guns and power? If these people don't even understand their rights, then do they have them?
0: No, because this is just ideas. You can't be stripped of your ideas. I guess you could by force. I think they can erase memories now. They can. It doesn't mean that it's right, though, right? So this is a conceptual thing. It's just right versus wrong.
2: So, if the right isn't coming from somewhere, does the right just exist forever? Is there's always just been the idea of right, and that's been a constant forever thing?
0: I don't know. I don't look at it that way. To me, your rights are just actions you might take which aren't wrong. Is any action you might want, like anything you might want to do, as long as it doesn't mess someone else up, that's, you have the right to do that. That's a right action. Make sense?
2: Yeah, I can see that. But okay, a right action, that's subjective then.
0: No, it's not. It's objective because there's a clear distinction there that if it messes somebody else up.
2: Well, that's that whole idea of messing somebody else up. What does that entail? Like, at what point?
0: So you can see there that there's an inherent necessity.
2: Like, could you emotionally mess somebody up by calling them a loser? What if they're a loser? And nobody's taking the time to just let them know. You know, maybe somebody, like, some dudes really just need to sit down and be like, hey, bro, you're kind of like... loser. You're kind of loser.
1: You gotta grow up, man.
2: Yeah, you gotta do something different. I love you enough to call you a loser. Like, is that, I mean, I've just insulted the guy, but is that not a right action? Is that not gonna mess him up maybe a little bit emotionally? He could spiral from that, or he could get better. That'd be his choice, but I could potentially mess him up with my words. So is that like right action? I'm just trying to, I'm not disagreeing with you. I just wanna, you know, I just like to talk these things out, right?
0: Mm-hmm. So it's a matter of rationality. It's a matter of running things through your detector of logic and emotion. So if it checks out emotionally and logically that you call the guy a loser, then yes, it's the right thing to do.
2: Well, if it checks out emotionally and logically for me to... sell out my Jewish neighbors so the Nazis don't care about my color TV. And then
0: it doesn't.
2: It doesn't.
0: No, you've done your logic or your emotion wrong if you come to that conclusion.
2: Well, if somebody, I mean, there's narcissists everywhere.
0: Yeah.
2: And if you're the most important thing in your life, which you technically have the right to do, I mean, you didn't really take any, like, wrong action. If you said, yeah, they live over there, right? I don't know. I'm just saying people justify everything. And they point to logic and emotion, stability to justify it. I just think that's like such a gray area that anybody could argue anything from that point. Especially when emotions are involved.
0: You can try, but it's not that hard to figure out. I don't know why this needs to be complicated at all. It's not that hard to figure out which of your actions mess people up and which ones don't. I don't see why this is a confusing
2: Well, I just
0: topic.
2: Mean, I'm just saying, like, I think mess people up is like, anything could mess people up. I think, do you just not do anything?
0: Well, no, in the course of living your life, some of your actions are going to mess people up. And then you have a responsibility to try to make it right, or at least be like, hey, can I, is there a way I can still do my thing and not mess you up? Can we work together on, you know what I mean? Like, you have an obligation to not mess people up.
2: Okay, okay. And if you do mess people up, then you have a duty. So, right, okay, that comes, I'm saying, all right, the responsibility, the right to the responsibility, I guess, if that makes any sense. Like, you have all of these rights, but then where does your responsibility back to your fellow man pick up? When you're about to mess them up? Is that the line?
0: I think I understand your question, and that's probably, yeah, that's where I would put the line. Or if I'm doing anything that doesn't mess other people up.
2: No, I argue with myself over these things all the time.
0: No, it's good. That's how we learn dialectic, and that's how we come to, find out the flaws in our thinking. Give us a call. The phone number here is 603-283-6160. 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
6: From Feature Story News in Washington, I'm Kate Fisher. The United States has carried out a fresh wave of strikes on Iran, hitting coastal defenses and cruise missile sites. Iran says more than 30 people have been killed and over 260 wounded in the latest attacks, while US President Donald Trump has threatened to target Iranian bridges and power plants unless Tehran agrees to return to negotiations. Nick Harper reports from Washington.
7: Donald Trump is already threatening that potentially the worst is still to come, suggesting that he could be prepared to hit infrastructure and civilian targets next week, including Iranian energy. More strikes from the United States in what now seems to be an intensifying military campaign. We're into the fifth day of consecutive strikes by the United States. The US carrying out daytime strikes against Iran earlier on, first thing in the morning, Washington time, in the afternoon in Iran. And of course, all of that is making people here in the United States worry that potentially the US is heading into a much longer, larger conflict with Iran after all of the negotiations seem to have fallen apart.
6: The European Union has banned the import and purchasing of gold from Sudan. EU officials say the trade of the commodity is used to finance the country's civil war. Meanwhile, members of the European Parliament are urging the bloc to step up humanitarian assistance to the country. From Brussels, William Denslow reports.
8: According to the United Nations, more than half of Sudan's gold supply is smuggled out of the country each year. And the European Union warns that the proceeds from this trade is fueling the civil war that broke out in 2023. In addition to the ban on gold imports, European foreign ministers have also banned the export of chemicals used for gold mining. But members of the European Parliament are calling for stronger action. Some 14 million people have been displaced by the conflict, and MEPs are calling for the EU to do more to open humanitarian corridors for aid supplies and the evacuation of civilians. William Denslow, Brussels.
6: And England take on Argentina in the FIFA World Cup semi-final in Atlanta on Wednesday. It's the first time Lionel Messi and England have met at a FIFA World Cup, but the two nations share a long and storied rivalry on the pitch and off it. Should England win, they would face Spain in the final, a repeat of the Euro 2024 final in Berlin. Ollie Barrett has more from London.
9: I think a real level of excitement about this fixture, not just for some of those historical reasons, but also because it's a semi-final of a World Cup. They do not come along very often at all, especially when you look at the England team.
6: From Bureaus Worldwide, this is FSN.
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0: Talk Live. Talk Radio you control. You can get your thoughts on the air in this final segment of the show. The phone number is 603-283-6160. In the studio tonight, it's Stu.
1: Riley O'Bell.
2: And Angelo.
1: Is Mitch McConnell still alive or is he dead?
0: I don't know.
1: I don't know either. That's why I'm asking.
0: So this is a thing I've heard about, and I've not looked into it at all. Let's see. I got a... Oh, man. I got a paywalled article here. Oh, no. It looks like it'll let me read it, maybe. McConnell neighbor reveals alarming scene days before 911 call. What is... Days before Mitch McConnell was rushed to a hospital, one of his neighbors saw him in a troubling scene. The 84-year-old senator's... He's 84 years old and still has a job in government.
2: So, I mean, how old is our... Trump's like 90 right now. 89?
0: Man, there needs to be an age limit on government jobs.
1: I hear you. I think Trump's like 80 this year.
2: Oh, is it 80? I thought it was... I thought it... Well, 1948, right?
0: The 84-year-old senator's neighbor... in Washington, D.C., have revealed disturbing details on the Kentucky Republican's mysterious health crisis, which has been going on for nearly a month now, with scant updates from his team. A male neighbor told the Daily Mail that McConnell appeared to be in a bad shape even before June 14th, when he was found unconscious at home and taken to a hospital. Days before that, the neighbor said he witnessed McConnell slumped in a wheelchair while getting carried by staff. I was able to get a good look at his face, the man said. He was pale, with a blank stare, and his mouth was hanging open. Another neighbor...
2: you mean half of Congress?
0: right? Like
2: most of them?
0: That's what he looks like at a press release and everything else, too. So, another neighbor, a woman who lives on McConnell's block, told the Mail that she saw him get carried into an ambulance on June 14th while his staffers appeared obviously distraught and crying. When he came out, I actually wondered if he was dead. He did not look good. He was not conscious. His eyes were closed. He had oxygen tubes strapped to his nose, she said. I knew by his aides running in and out that it was something serious, she went on. There weren't a lot of sirens. That was the thing that was interesting. The woman said she witnessed two police officers carrying medical packs rush into McConnell's home, adding that a police vehicle is pretty well always parked down the street when the senator is in town.
2: So is this his home in Kentucky? Or is this his home in D.C.?
0: Sounds like it's in D.C.
2: Okay.
0: Other neighbors told the Mail that they were stunned that McConnell had insisted on remaining in office. God bless them, one neighbor who watched the stretcher go by said of McConnell and his team. I would have retired, but for them, this is their life. They don't know anything else.
2: Yeah, I think that's part of the problem.
1: I know, that's a really bad part.
2: I think that he just said the quiet part out loud. Mm. Is that their career politicians, they don't know anything else.
0: Nor are they capable of anything else.
2: Why am I leaving my the people making the decisions haven't experienced real life? They know nothing else except this political game. They've never experienced...
1: It's rather disgusting that we have this going on in our world.
2: Oh, yeah. Yeah.
0: McConnell may have suffered a heart attack, according to an emergency personnel call first obtained by independent journalist Desiree Townsend. The June 14th call detailed an emergency dispatch to McConnell's residence, where first responders were told of CPR in progress due to cardiac arrest. But there have been few updates on his health since then, prompting growing concern and impatience from the public and his colleagues alike.
2: Thomas Massey could do the funniest thing right now.
0: What's that?
2: Well, if Mitch McConnell does die, we could just write in Massey for senator.
1: There you go.
0: Oh, yeah, Massey's the almost decent-sounding one that just got...
2: steamrolled, yes.
0: He just got kicked out by the Israel lobby?
2: Yes.
0: On July 2, McConnell's team said in a statement that Senator McConnell appreciates the outpouring of support he's receiving while he continues his recovery in the hospital. The senator continues to improve and is working closely with his staff on Kentucky and Senate matters while the Senate is out of session. McConnell's team continues to be tight-lipped about his health, drawing accusations of a cover-up from within MAGA world. MAGA world is a thing now. The senator's staff is led by his longtime camera shy aide, Terry Carmack, who is on track to earn more than $226,000 this year.
2: So wait, he's making more as McConnell's top aide than McConnell does as a senator? What's the base pay for them? Isn't it like $175K or something?
0: Well, that's probably because they don't get, you know, the insider trading benefits that a senator gets, right?
2: What do you think if I was a career politician? I'm not saying I ever would be, but if I was insider training to that level, I'm letting my boys eat because they're too close to me. Like, I can't be the one making all the money, man.
0: That's
2: not
0: how you get kicked out of the pump and dump group, though, is by sharing it with your aides.
2: But then what do my aides have to, I guess, yeah, you just have to pay them enough to win.
0: $226,000.
2: That makes sense.
0: It's just a cover-up on top of a cover-up, and that's why nobody trusts what's going on in Washington. This whole thing is a farce, Tennessee
1: Rep. That's why it's called the District of Criminals, ladies and gentlemen.
0: Tennessee Rep. Tim Burchett said on Friday, South Carolina firebrand Nancy Mace, meanwhile, has called on McConnell to step down. If McConnell is in as bad shape as Biden ever was, or worse, he needs to step aside. This charade can't continue, Mace wrote on X.
2: Hey, at least they're willing to stick, you know, principled... I hate to say the word principled Republicans, but at least they're like, hey, if you're too old to do the job, man, you got to get out. Mm. Like, we said it about Biden, we'll say it about you. Like, you're our friend, quote unquote, but if it's time to hang the saddle up, just hang it up, man. Go retire. Be with your grandkids. What are you doing? Right? Like, go spend time with your family. You're going to die in office. You're going to spend the last moments of your life. All this time you've spent making all this money and having this family, they probably hate him anyways.
0: Oh, I'm sure.
2: But, you know, what are you doing? Isn't that the whole point of doing the family thing is so you can retire and go hang out with your grandkids and take them fishing and, like, give them the facts of life while they sit on your knee, right? Like, being a grandpa? What did you do this for? Right?
0: Yeah, I don't get it either.
2: I don't...
0: Right now, we're going to go to the phones. We've got a caller from Charlotte, North Carolina. You're on Free Talk Live. What's on your mind? Hello?
3: Hello.
0: Yeah, you're on Free Talk Live.
3: Don't try to pretend.
0: Do you have something to say?
3: Don't try to pretend that rights are somewhat derived from any logic or evidence. Stu.
0: Don't try to pretend. Okay. I'm not trying to pretend anything.
3: Skier. So where are rights derived from?
0: They're just inherent. Well, from nature.
3: I can't hear you, so let me call back.
0: maybe. I might answer your call. I might not. Cordiality will get you far in this world.
1: It sure will.
0: Be willing to have a decent conversation with somebody about this. But
2: Riley jinxed us.
1: I know. I'm sorry.
0: Yeah, that's okay. You can't hear us, so we don't have to deal with him.
2: Thanks for the call, Skeeter.
0: Yeah, thanks for the call. Thanks for ending your own call. That was easy.
2: That was new. That was a new development for me. I've never seen Skeeter hang up on himself. It's always been Bonnie.
0: I got this other one from Activist Post. We probably won't get all the way through it, but it's an interesting thing to me anyways. This is from Freddie Ponton at 21st Century Wire, the board that wanted a country. The private colonial administrative board that claims authority over Gaza's future banks with J.P. Morgan and whose architect, Tony Blair, refuses to explain. This investigation...
2: Isn't Tony Blair the British guy?
1: Yeah, he was the former Prime Minister of Great Britain.
0: Mm-hmm. This investigation is about a body whose legal personality remains contested, whose accountability framework remains opaque, and whose money has been routed through a private JP Morgan Chase account outside the official World Bank Fund, created for Gaza reconstruction. The Board of Peace was announced by Donald Trump in January 2026 as the vehicle for Gaza's post-war governance and reconstruction, with Trump as chair and Tony Blair among its founding executive members. What emerges from official filings, leaked governance drafts, congressional hearing records, financial reporting, and testimony from former insiders is not simply a reconstruction body, but an attempt to privatize the governance architecture of Gaza's future.
2: I know what Gaza's future is.
1: Desert?
2: No, golf courses.
1: Oh.
2: It's going to be beautiful. You should invest. I'm not kidding. Like, no stopping this. Gaza's been flattened. It is now rubble. The only thing to do
0: also
2: is
0: bearded belly dancer ladies or something.
2: Oh, is there?
0: Have you seen the Trump Gaza number one video?
2: No.
0: Oh, look it up. It is disturbing.
2: No, but I'm just saying, like, I know, I'm sorry for the people of Gaza, but they're cooked. They're cooked. The hotels and the resorts are going to be built.
0: Yeah.
2: So, like, you as an American, I throw some money behind it, dude. It's going to be built no matter what, and it's going to make a lot of money.
0: I will not invest in that. Thank you very much. The timing of this story is critical because the contracts have not yet been awarded. The official World Bank Fund has received no donor money, and several of the people involved in designing or executing the system sit at the intersection of government, finance, technology, Gulf capital, and post-war reconstruction planning. The name Board of Peace, which I think is hilarious because...
2: I think Board of Peace, yeah.
0: Because
2: well, they are Board of Peace, I think.
0: Yeah.
2: It feels like they're pretty bored with peace.
0: Sounds like
1: they want war.
0: Like, the name Board of Peace does not necessarily refer to some peace mechanism. The entity will be best characterized as a financial, legal, and political architecture for governing 2.3 million Palestinians through a structure Palestinians did not elect, that member state parliaments did not ratify, and that no court or auditor has yet clearly shown it can compel. The piece that sparked this investigation was published by Follow the Money, which reported that Tony Blair had become Trump's Gaza salesman in Europe, using his institute and his contacts to lobby European policymakers into joining the Board of Peace. That reporting was important, but the framing understates the story. Blair is not merely the salesman. He is one of the architects of the governance model that European officials were later asked to legitimize. According to reporting cited by IRIS, Blair sat down in Abu Dhabi in late 2023 with...

0: democratic apolitical. Yeah. Oh my, horrifying
1: Under the supervision of a new international body chaired by Trump and including Blair. That is enough to say the Trump plan closely echoed Blair's architecture. It is not enough on the present public record to say the language was copied almost word for word. The follow-the-money investigation that first reported Blair's European lobbying is solid work, but it leaves open the deeper question. What exactly was the Tony Blair Institute building before it began selling the Board of Peace to Europe? Internal documents obtained by Follow the Money and shared with Democracy for Sale and Lighthouse reports show that TBI representatives told the European Commission that the EU should not be shy about playing a role in Gaza and that the EU had leverage and money. A TBI spokesperson denied that this was lobbying, saying that the meeting was a conversation about Gaza, Trump's peace plan, and TBI's work to support the new government in Gaza.
0: This place better have an insane back nine, or I'm going to be upset.
1: The financial structure makes the design clearest. When the Board of Peace was formalized through Resolution 2803, the World Bank created the Gaza Reconstruction and Development Financial Intermediary Fund, known as the GRAD Fund. Carnegie later described the World Bank's role of that as that of a limited trustee, with no responsibility or accountability, fiduciary or otherwise, once funds were transferred onward to the Board of Peace. That is not normal oversight. It is institutional legitimacy attached to a legal firewall. The World Bank lends its name to a reconstruction mechanism, but the Board of Peace controls how money is used after transfer, while the bank's own role is limited by design.
0: If the World Bank's mad, I don't care. I don't care. Do what you want.
1: No, they're not mad. They're adding legitimacy to the thing.
0: I thought the Trump was blocking.
1: They don't want control over it because then they'd be responsible for all. Okay. You know what I mean?
0: So they don't want.
1: But the Board of Peace can just say we have legal immunity for anything we might do in Palestine. So here we go.
0: Well, not like international courts had much teeth behind them to begin with, but all right.
1: A.J. Benga sits at the center of this conflict. His official World Bank biography confirms he is president of the World Bank Group, and contemporary reporting confirms he was previously CEO of MasterCard. In January 2026, the White House and subsequent coverage listed Benga among the founding executive board members of the Board of Peace. Civil society groups have since demanded that the World Bank withdraw from the Board of Peace and terminate the GRAD Fund, warning that the arrangement risks legitimizing an imposed reconstruction framework that excludes Palestinian self-determination. Benga has defended the World Bank's role as that of a limited trustee, saying the Board of Peace would decide how money is used on the ground. That leaves him in an extraordinary dual position, president of the institution administering the official fund, and a member of the board that may ultimately direct the reconstruction architecture.
0: Huh. I don't even think this is new.
1: Oh, yeah, double dipping is the name of the game.
0: Yeah, this sounds like what happens at every...
1: every
0: nonprofit I've ever heard of, right? Like,
1: yeah,
0: somebody on the board is connected to the person who funded the NGO to begin with, and they sell it to you as it's extra oversight because the guy who gave us the money is actually going to be in charge of it too. But now it's bad. But when the NGO does it, it's good. Mm-hmm. But now it's bad because Trump did it.
1: Hmm.
0: No,
1: because Trump's doing it with his own NGO, so now it's okay, too.
0: Oh, okay.
1: This is just an NGO. It's not an actual government thing.
0: Oh,
1: it's
0: I got it.
1: Peace. It's just an NGO, which he declared himself lifetime chairman of and has the sole right to appoint his successor.
2: Wow.
0: Par for the course. I mean, what are we complaining about? This isn't new. I don't know. They're just making it news because it's Trump. You know, this is kind of what I'm saying. It's like, This isn't news. This isn't a new thing. This isn't original. This isn't something we haven't seen before. And
1: it's the same
0: as it always been. Obama's probably tied to some ridiculousness too, but it's in Chicago and not Gaza.
2: Yeah.
1: Yeah. The board's legal status remains one of the central unresolved questions. Resolution 2803 welcomed the Board of Peace and endorsed the Gaza framework, but Congressional reporting shows you

0: U.S. lawmakers still lacked clarity on what legal framework applied to the body. NBC reported that the board's charter gave the organization a broad mandate and raised questions about member state commitments and legal structure. Times of Israel published the full board charter, which shows the formal structure through which Trump chairs the organization. The point is not that the board has no documents, it's that none of these documents clearly answer who can sue it, audit it, discipline it, or compel disclosure. International legal analysis has questioned the board's personality and accountability structure, with opinio jurist describing the charter as creating a dubious legal personality. Carnegie has warned that Resolution 2803 elevates a U.S.-Israeli governance framework while leaving Palestinian self-determination structurally subordinated.
1: Yes, because Carnegie's not named after one of the most ruthless.
0: Carnegie's brutal.
1: Yeah, so I mean, I don't know. I'm not super trustworthy of just the mainstream media anymore. It's just, you know, what do you? It's all sensationalized. They point the finger at each other, right? What's that old saying? You point one finger out, but there's four more pointing back at you or whatever.
2: Something like that, yeah.
1: Three more pointing back at you. And it's just that forever.
0: Yep.
1: But it's part of the issue with the two-party system we're at. We'll just point fingers and accuse each other of doing nefarious things while everyone's doing it at the same time. And we'll just keep pointing and yelling and, we'll keep making money on the back end.
0: Absolutely. The routing question begins with the officials publicly assigned to execute the board's mandate. On January 15, 2026, the White House appointed Aria Lightstone and Josh Grunbaum as senior advisors to the Board of Peace, saying they were charged with leading day-to-day strategy and operations and translating the board's mandate into disciplined execution. Lightstone is especially relevant to donor diplomacy. Middle East Eye reported that he traveled to Saudi Arabia in April 2026 to press Riyadh over its unpaid $1 billion pledge to the Board of Peace. That does not prove Lightstone instructed UAE or Moroccan officials to use J.P. Morgan. It does make him a necessary person to question about donor routing. The same is true of Greenbaum, whose documented role places him inside the operational side of the board, even if several claims previously made about him must be corrected. Greenbaum's background makes the operational side worth investigating, but the record has to be stated carefully. The White House appointed him as a senior advisor charged with day-to-day strategy and operations for the Board of Peace. The Wall Street Journal reported that he moved temporarily to Israel to join U.S. team planning Gaza's post-ceasefire administration while still serving as commissioner of the Federal Acquisition Service. Al Jazeera later described him as working under U.S. envoys Jared Kushner and Steve Witkoff on the Gaza Stabilization Force track.
1: I mean, that just sounds like here's the people that are doing the funny money stuff, like something's going to be done about it. I mean, Lightstone's a sick name. that's what I took from that. Lightstone's a pretty wicked. Greenbaum's like, you know, I could find 30 Greenbaum. I could throw a stone in New Jersey and find 30 Greenbaums next to it.
2: They right? like but Lightstone?
1: Lightstone's a sick. That's almost Skywalker.
2: Yeah.
1: Hmm. And to get a name like that just out of, like, the lottery, you know what I mean? You get born Lightstone, and you decide to work for some of the most evil people on the planet. I mean, whatever, but. You know, whatever, that's
2: it's
1: fine
2: money, bro.
1: That's fine, but sick name, dude. Yeah, for sure. Jealous of your kids. Jealous. Yeah, Lightstone, dude. Yeah, hey, Alex Lightstone sounds like something out of a story. That's not even a real name.
0: What cannot be said on the current public record is that Greenbaum co-drafted Resolution 2803, authored the reconstruction plan, designed the J.P. Morgan account, or wrote Section 8.2. Resolution 2803 was a U.S.-drafted Security Council resolution, but no public source names Greenbaum as one of its drafters. The correction matters because the story is strong enough without assigning individual authorship where the evidence does not yet support it. David in New Mexico is called in, so we're going to take his call. Yeah, we got enough time to talk to David. David, you're on Free Talk Live. What's on your mind?
2: Man, how's things going around Peyton Place?
0: Around what?
2: Where you guys are at, Peyton Place.
0: I don't know what you're saying, but things are fine around here.
2: Oh, okay. Yeah. You never heard of Peyton Place?
3: No.
2: Nope. Oh, you have to check it out. You know, all kinds of you know, affairs and murders and stuff like that go on around Peyton Place. It's a TV show, movie, book.
0: I don't know, man.
2: Oh, man, you ran out of time.
0: Yeah,
3: I know,
1: sorry,
3: right?
1: David.
0: But, I mean, you just called in, too. But there will be a show tomorrow night. Thanks for the call tonight, David. This has been Free Talk Live. You can call as David did and get on the air. But not tonight. You'll have to call tomorrow. Thanks for listening. Peace.
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0: much longer, larger conflict with Iran after all of the negotiations seem to have fallen apart.
1: The European Union has banned the import and purchasing of gold from Sudan. EU officials say the trade of the commodity is used to finance the country's civil war. Meanwhile, members of the European Parliament are urging the bloc to step up humanitarian assistance to the country. From Brussels, William Denslow reports.
2: According to the United Nations, more than half of Sudan's gold supply is smuggled out of the country each year. And the European Union warns that the proceeds from this trade is fueling the civil war that broke out in 2023. In addition to the ban on gold imports, European foreign ministers have also banned the export of chemicals used for gold mining. But members of the European Parliament are calling for stronger action. Some 14 million people have been displaced by the conflict, and MEPs are calling for the EU to do more to open humanitarian corridors for aid supplies and the evacuation of civilians. William Denslow, Brussels.
1: And England take on Argentina in the FIFA World Cup semi-final in Atlanta on Wednesday. It's the first time Lionel Messi and England have met at a FIFA World Cup, but the two nations share a long and storied rivalry on the pitch and off it. Should England win, they would face Spain in the final, a repeat of the Euro 2024 final in Berlin. Ollie Barrett has more from London.
3: I think a real level of excitement about this fixture, not just for some of those historical reasons, but also because it's a semi-final of a World Cup. They do not come along very often at all, especially when you look at the England team.
1: From Bureaus Worldwide, this is FSN.
4: With FSN Spotlight, I'm Simon Marks, looking today in more detail at President Trump's threat to charge a 20% service fee against any vessel transiting the Strait of Hormuz in exchange for America providing safety and security guarantees. It's very unclear how he thinks he can impose those charges, which fly in the face of his own government's policy. The White House has consistently insisted nobody, especially not the Iranians nor the Omanis, can charge per vessel fees. Simon Giel, with procurement and supply chain consultancy Proxima, says tanker operators are now even less certain about the Strait's future.
5: For them, it's a game of wait and see. I think part of the problem is that previously policies such as tariffs, as blockades, you know, you would get some sort of warning. But, you know, with the Trump administration, what we're often seeing is statements played out through through tweets or posts on social media. And so it's really a game of uncertainty. And the one thing that businesses thrive on is certainty. Anything that that upends that layers in problems, not only financial problems, but also problems down the track in these supply chains that we've built, which are highly optimized around sort of 80% scenario of what should happen.
4: Iran is celebrating President Trump's move, saying it establishes the principle for the regime to charge similar fees, although the country's foreign minister insisted 20% is too high, and they'll give tanker operators a better deal. With FSN Spotlight, I'm Simon Marks.
1: Our main news again. The US has carried out a fresh wave of strikes on Iran, hitting coastal defences and cruise missile sites. The European Union's banned the import and purchasing of gold from Sudan. And England take on Argentina in the FIFA World Cup semi-final in Atlanta. And that's the latest feature story news. Kate Fisher reporting.
6: Sources are confirming that a man currently on a very intense cell phone call has been walking down the same city block for the past 45 minutes, periodically shaking his head and speaking brusquely to the individual on the other line.
7: Please, just give me 1 second to make one point.
6: Onlookers speculate that the man is in his early 30s and is either talking to a coworker, boss, or possibly his wife, girlfriend, boyfriend, attorney, or some sort of client of some kind.
7: They say insanity is doing the same thing over and over again and expecting different results.
6: Thus far, the man has walked by the same cafe over 10 times.
8: You know, when I was coming in, I heard him say, "You're just not listening. That's the problem." So, sounds like a pretty frustrating phone call. He's running his hand through his hair again.
9: I cannot believe this. I literally cannot believe this.
6: In addition to poking the air when making a point, the frustrated man has also been observed repeatedly massaging his forehead. Thus far, it remains unclear where the man was headed before taking his call, or whether or not the call itself is making him late for something.
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0: This is Free Talk Live. It's talk radio you control. You can get in on the conversation. The phone number here is 603-283-6160. Lori was supposed to be here tonight, but I'm filling in for her. And I am Stu. Also joining me in studio tonight is...
1: Mr. Penguin.
0: Let's see. I was here last night. We talked about a bunch of interesting things. You brought one that is causing a bunch of frustration, I imagine.
1: Oh, yeah. For a lot of people, three to five hour long lines in European airports because of a new biometric system that they're implementing. And it's a disturbing system. We'll get into that a bit later, I imagine. Or did you want to start off with that story?
0: For airline flights?
1: So once you land in Europe, at a European airport, there's a 3 to 5 hour long wait. And it has to do with a new system that's being implemented.
0: Hmm.
1: So,
0: let's see. Lori wrote a thing about homeschooling in New Hampshire.
1: Oh.
0: And I think I might be able to read that. I haven't proofread it, so I hope it goes well. She's generally very good at writing. Here we go. For a long time, if you were a parent who wanted the government completely out of your kid's education, New England wasn't exactly your first choice. If you wanted absolute hands-off freedom, you moved to Alaska, Oklahoma, or Texas. Those were the legendary no-notice states where parental rights weren't just a talking point. They were the law. But a quiet, massive shift just completely rewired the educational map of America. With the passage of House Bill 1268, the Home Education Freedom Act, New Hampshire didn't just trim away a little bit of red tape, it completely blew up 30 years of state bureaucracy. Governor Kelly Ayotte signed the bill, and just like that, the Granite State vaulted past nearly every other state in the country to claim its spot.
1: Nice.
0: At the peak of educational liberty. If you were a fan of personal freedom, individual liberty, and letting parents actually parent, what just happened in Concord is the biggest win of the decade. Here is exactly what changed, why it matters, and how New Hampshire just created the gold standard for independent education. The old baggage versus institutional failure. To appreciate how massive this win is, you have to look at what New Hampshire parents were made to comply with under the old law. RSA 193-A. It wasn't the nightmare scenario of a state like New York, but it still forced families to constantly check in with the government. Before this bill passed, parents had to officially file a notice of intent just to pull their kid out of public school or start homeschooling. They were legally mandated to keep a massive portfolio of their child's work saved for years just in case an official demanded to see it. And every single year, parents had to submit their kids to academic evaluations. Either through standardized state testing or paying a certified teacher to review their work, just to prove to the bureaucracy that they were doing a good job, which, let's be honest, is completely ridiculous when you look at the actual state of the public school system and the kind of quality they are churning out. When you step back and look at the big picture, this is a profound, almost comical irony in the government trying to dictate how families run their homeschooling environments. For decades, the public school monopoly has operated on the assumption that children belong to the state first, demanding that independent parents jump through administrative hoops to prove their competence. Yet while bureaucrats spend their time trying to police living rooms, the public school system itself is failing miserably as a state institution. Nationwide data paints a devastating picture of institutional decline, with proficiency scores plummeting and major districts failing to get even a third of their students reading at grade level. The state forces children into rigid, one-size-fits-all classrooms that stifle critical thinking, yet turns around and demands accountability from parents who are actually getting results. The proof is in the metrics. While the public system decays, independent research consistently highlights the staggering success of alternative methods. According to data tracked by the National Home Education Research Institute, NHERI, Homeschooled students regularly score 15 to 30 percentile points higher on standardized academic achievement tests than their public school peers. When it comes to college preparation, homeschooled students pull off an average SAT score of 1,190 compared to the dismal public school average of 1,060.
1: Wow, 1,190 isn't even that high.
0: Yeah, well, I don't know anything about SAT scores. I don't know what's high or low. So
1: I think 1,400 is what it goes up to, and then like
2: it goes up to 16.
1: Oh, hey, Mark, you're there. Oh, it goes up to 16.
2: Apologies for being a little late.
1: Not 14?
2: Yeah, it goes up to 1,600.
1: Oh, wow.
2: My son just took them, so...
1: Yeah, okay, so...
2: Understand.
1: Yeah, so 1,190 isn't even that high.
0: What is passing? What is barely
1: passing? I don't think there's a passing or failure. It's not like that.
2: Well, I wouldn't say 1,190 is a bad SAT score.
1: No. It's not bad. It's just... It's not like... You know, it's not a super high bar.
2: Hmm. Oh, I wouldn't call it super high either, you know.
1: Yeah.
2: But... The funny thing about it is that SAT scores, you know what? I can tell you some things. To get the Bright Futures Scholarship Award in Florida, you must get a 1300. To get the Merit Scholarship, which is 75, Bright Futures is 100% and Merit Scholarship is 75%, you must get a 1210. So, an 1190 is almost scholarship worthy in Florida, which is a state that has a pretty big budget sort of surplus. They're not doing badly.
0: Okay, so 1190 signals that that's pretty decent, probably a competent student.
1: Yeah, decent, but it's not like definitely not like how do I want to phrase it? It's not you know it's not like smart kids, you know.
0: Yeah.
1: Yeah.
0: Well, granted, most public school kids, most homeschool kids, parents were public schooled. So.
1: Yeah. Yeah. Right.
0: I'm sure. You know, we're all doing the best we can with that.
1: Yeah. No. I mean, I want to say that like anything above 1,000 is like at least like a probably equivalent to like a B or C student with like your average track, if my recollection is correct.
0: Okay.
1: Like in terms of like
0: public school average to be lower than 1060 then, but I don't know. I don't know what the difference is between 1060 and 1190.
1: Yeah, I want to say like somewhere between like 1,000 and like 1,100 is probably like you're probably like a B or C student.
0: Can you score like a 10 on this thing? Does it go that low, or is the bottom
1: No. You can score much lower. It's like if you only answer one question.
2: I don't know what the bottom is on an SAT, but it's like 600.
1: Yeah.
0: Okay.
2: 1,000 is unimpressive.
0: All right.
2: Highly unimpressive.
1: Yeah, I mean 1,000 is not impressive, but it's not. It's still like. Yeah, you're still talking.
2: You're talking about a B or C student.
1: You're not going to go to you're going to go to probably like a middle of the road school. You're not going to go to like Harvard.
2: Why would you go anywhere? If you have a 1,000 on your SAT, your first go.
1: Yeah.
2: My advice to you would be don't go to college.
0: Yeah, go to a trade school.
2: Yeah, there's lots and lots of great paying jobs out there.
0: Almost nobody should be going to college.
2: You don't need to get 4 years of college and then be a bartender in debt for the rest of your life.
1: I think it depends on what you're going for.
0: Some people should go to college.
1: Yeah, like I don't think
0: most
1: I don't necessarily.
0: People
1: should. So I think if you're getting like in the above 1,000 range, you're probably still like 1,000 to 11 something. You're probably still fine for getting like a college level education for. Something that is, going to give you skills. Like, for example, if you go into a computer science or something like that, or one of the STEM fields, you probably would still be fine. Assuming you can cut it anyway.
0: My big problem with going to college is that you really need some critical thinking skills because you're entering a world of gatekeepers that might fill you full of some nonsense, and you're going to go through life thinking that that's, the hard and fast truth.
1: Yeah, you're definitely there's definitely some risk there. You end up, the problem is that a lot of this stuff is like you go into one of these programs and they're going to weed kids out. So if you're sort of towards the bottom, you're going to have to work really hard.
0: Yeah.
1: But if you you can get through
2: it. Okay, so the advice I like to give on college on air is as though my listeners are a group of people who are different than the regular world. Understand how college works. The only way that we get the doctors, the engineers, the computer scientists, and the people who need a degree, the real people who need a degree. The only way we get those people is by feeding a whole bunch of people who otherwise we do not need a degree into the system. So they need to get $50,000 out of each student in order to have this, you know, to be able to charge $50,000 to the engineer who costs them $750,000 to produce, right? So we need a bunch of chaff. Now, my advice to my listeners is don't be that. Yeah. Do not be the orange that they squeeze. You know, be the select fruit that that you could be.
0: That's good
2: first
0: advice.
2: Piece of advice. Don't go to college if you're paying for it.
1: Yeah. Okay.
2: If your parents want to pay for it, then, you know, presumably they have a whole bunch of money, whatever. If your parents are paying for it, now we're talking. If the state is paying for it or some, you know, or other organizations paying for it, then, you know, that's another thing. But fundamentally, you know, it's very unlikely that you should go to college if you have to pay for it, because that means you're bad at school.
1: Yeah, I definitely
2: suck at this already.
1: I don't necessarily have this perspective that I totally agree with it with some angle of what you're saying, Mark. Now I'm curious. Do you have any degrees, Mark, or did you have any college, you know, at all? Or I'm just curious between you, me,
2: no,
1: and
2: I'm basically a failure at that. College runs on a different set of incentives than everything else in the world. In the world, you can pay somebody and tell them what to do, or they can pay you and tell you what to do. In college, you pay them and they tell you what to do. Mm-hmm. And that's a system that just never worked for me. And I was bad at it.
1: Yeah.
2: The only thing I got out of college was a 12-step program.
1: So you did go to college then? You just didn't go?
2: I have been to some college. Yes.
1: Some college. Okay.
2: I just didn't manage to finish it up.
1: Yeah.
2: The other things that I would say is that if you go to college, you should only go for a very select few of degrees. They offer a lot of degrees. They'll offer a degree in anything that you'll pay them to give a degree. If you want to pay them to, you know, to flag identification degree, they will give you a flag identification degree. What will you use it for? They don't care.
1: Yeah.
2: You know, you should go to college because you need the degree. So college professors need degrees, as much as I think we have plenty of college professors. Lawyers need degrees. I think we have plenty of lawyers. Engineers need degrees. We never have enough of those. Doctors need degrees. Mm-hmm. That's a controlled system.
0: Having spent more than 10 years in manufacturing, I can tell you not all engineers are worth the degree that they paid for. In fact,
1: they're
0: oftentimes the most useless employee in the entire shop.
1: I did go to college and I got a degree, and this is what I'd say about I went for computer science, and this is what I'd say about the kids I graduated with. Were they competent? No. Were they the brightest, you know, of the bright? Yes. But, and this is a program where the computer science program was supposedly one of the better ones. And I went in with, I think, 200 students, something like that. And I graduated with about 20. So, there's maybe one student out of besides myself, out of the entire 20 that I graduated with that I'd be like, I'd hire you.
0: Yeah.
1: It's literally a piece of paper. It's sort of that just bare minimum of, you know, saying, hey, you've got brains, but you may or may not have any information up there to you know, skills or anything of that nature.
0: Yeah. And unless
2: a lot of jobs demand a job degree, but they, you know, they don't really need the degree. They just want you to have any degree.
1: Yeah.
0: Right.
2: And those are the ones that just want somebody who can put up with a bunch of BS for 4 years.
1: Yeah. That's just it. Like computer science, If you've been programming for years, there's no way a computer science degree makes any sense. I went in with a lot of skills already in the field that I got a degree in, and I was just baffled by how terrible, not all, but a lot of the teaching was. It was just like really? Like you're talking about one thing, professors would talk about stuff they had no idea what they were talking about. And it was just like how are you sitting here and talking about PVR, this might be nitpicking a bit, but I had one professor who talked about PVRs for an hour and a half, something like that. But PVR stands for personal video recorder, at least as best as I could tell. But I finally figured out he was talking about VPNs. But the problem is a VPN stands for virtual private network. The problem is he didn't understand what a VPN was, so he was describing a VPN wrong. So he spent 45 minutes before I'm like, pretty sure he's talking about VPNs, but he's using the wrong terminology. He's describing what it is incorrectly. I finally raised my hand and I asked him, are you talking about VPNs? And he was like, oh, yeah, that's what I'm talking about. And I'm like, oh my God. Like, I mean, this wasn't, then you have to understand, like, VPNs is like IT more, not really like, this wasn't like writing a VPN. Like, it wasn't really computer science. It was more like more IT stuff. And it was just like, it wasn't, it was stuff that was just so basic. It's like, I'd been setting up VPNs for probably a decade at that point, and it was just like, if I don't understand what it is you're trying to get at for 45 minutes of you talking about this thing, how on earth is anybody else supposed to, you know, understand what it is you're talking about?
0: Yeah.
1: So, yeah, it was just, it was terrible.
2: Yeah, they say that those that can do and those that can't teach. And again, I think we have plenty, probably too many college professors out there. So anybody who wants to go and be a college professor, they're competing. When you have two people competing for the same seat, you're in trouble.
1: Yeah, and I do want to point out that one more thing too, Mark, is he was talking about it so broadly from a concept standpoint. That was the other part of the problem, was understanding what he was talking about, because he wasn't talking about the details. It wasn't like a technical, you know, walkthrough. It was like a very broad overview.
0: Anyway. Well, as far as college entry goes anyways, John Taylor Gatto says that if you're applying to one of the Ivy League schools, your scores are way less impactful than your personal bio, your interests, your personal interests and your hobbies and things like that. They're more interested in finding unique individuals than they are, you know, guys that can regurgitate the information they read in a textbook.
2: Mm. Well, I think that you have to have a minimum that, unfortunately, here's my advice when it comes to Ivy Leagues, and I've looked into it a little bit. Should you get an Ivy League degree? That depends on what you want to do. And that's kind of the end of it. I don't think Ivy League is the end-all be-all, but it does provide some more options in our current world, and I cannot predict how the world's going to be in the future. So does it have value? It has value. But you 100% will get communist indoctrination shoved down your child's throat.
0: Yes,
2: and the SATs are based on your child's ethnicity. If you are Asian, your child needs a 1600 to be even considered. If you are Black, you're going to need a lower score, because these universities are looking for Black people. You know, they've got these numbers. Now, recently there's been some shakeups, some lawsuits that say they can't do this. I'm against that. I think they should be able to set up their student body the way they want to do that, and that's their business.
0: Yeah, yeah.
2: However, we're talking about reality here, and reality is that currently, you know, they're not supposed to be able to discriminate based on race, but they will.
1: I'm kind of two-sided on this one. I think I don't want the government funding these schools in the first place, but assuming that they're going to fund it, they sort of have to be blind in that respect, I think, because, you know, it doesn't make sense otherwise. But when you're talking about these Ivy League schools that are private institutions, yeah, they should be able to do what they want as long as they're not receiving government funds.
2: Yeah. They don't need government funds. And I know the fact that they are receiving government funds is the crime.
1: Yeah.
2: Mm-hmm. But they're private businesses. They could make it on their own.
1: Yep.
2: They do not need it. And
0: that is another way to get in, is by having your dad make a huge private donation to the college. And then you'll probably get in.
2: Yep.
0: I want to continue.
2: You can buy your way in.
0: Going to continue with Lori's
2: article.
0: They'll
2: let article. You know that.
0: Broader cognitive development indicators show that the personalized nature of home education fosters independent, advanced critical thinking and analytical capabilities that a failing state school simply cannot replicate. Dismantling the machinery of control, HB 1268 takes that entire hypocritical evaluation system and throws it in the trash. Under the new zero regulation framework, the machinery of state control has been dismantled through three major pillars. No notification required. You don't have to ask for permission. You don't have to fill out a state form, and you don't have to register your child with the local school district. If you decide to homeschool, you just do it. No mandatory evaluations or testing. The state can no longer force your child to sit through standardized tests or demand annual proof of progress. No portfolio reviews. The legal requirement to curate, save, and potentially surrender your child's coursework for state scrutiny is completely dead. One of the best aspects of this new law is what it means for how you teach. Under the old rules, there was always a lingering cloud of state interpretation regarding what counted as a proper education. Now, the state has absolutely zero say over what educational materials, books, or curriculum you use. If you want to use a classic textbook, an online program, a faith-based curriculum, or build a totally custom hands-on learning experience from scratch, the state cannot police or dictate your choices. While the statutes still list core subjects like math, science, and history, the state has completely dismantled the machinery used to enforce them. There is no paperwork to turn in, which means there is no mechanism for a hostile school board to audit your books or tell you that your chosen materials aren't good enough. You have total autonomy. The EFA firewall. Go ahead.
1: Yeah, you know, but what if I kind of want to be a, you know, the opposition here of all of this in that, but what if we have kids who end up not being able to read?
0: No, that's what we have.
2: You mean like 50% of them in California?
0: Yes. If you want your
1: but
0: kids.
1: This is what they're going to say. They're going to say, but don't you want kids to be able to read?
2: That's what we've got. That's the fundamental thing
1: that
2: we've got.
1: I know.
2: Government school,
0: 65%
2: national control of government school has resulted in again and again and again and again in state after state after state that they can't produce. It's the government that makes it so they can't produce it. They are the worst group of people to put in charge of some kind of certification or licensure because they have failed over and over again. You wouldn't want your building inspector to be completely illiterate in electronics and electrical wiring. You wouldn't want him to be the one, if his school turned out the worst electricians, you wouldn't want him to be the one to judge who is qualified to be an electrician or not. And that's what we have currently in government education. The first thing we ought to do is get the government completely out of education, and then you will get a supply-demand market force that will produce better education for everybody.
1: I don't think that's anywhere near far enough, but yeah, I mean, I agree with that.
0: Yeah.
2: Well, we can chop our politicians' heads. I'm always up for that.
0: I like to say the purpose of the system is also what it does, so, you know, a lot of this is by intentional design.
1: Yeah.
0: Give us a call. The phone number here is 603-283-6160. Let us know what you think about the Government Education Indoctrination Centers. This is Free Talk Live.
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4: From Feature Story News in Washington, I'm Kate Fisher. The United States has carried out a fresh wave of strikes on Iran, hitting coastal defenses and cruise missile sites. Iran says more than 30 people have been killed and over 260 wounded in the latest attacks, while US President Donald Trump has threatened to target Iranian bridges and power plants unless Tehran agrees to return to negotiations. Nick Harper reports from Washington.
5: Donald Trump is already threatening that potentially the worst is still to come, suggesting that he could be prepared to hit infrastructure and civilian targets next week, including Iranian energy. More strikes from the United States in what now seems to be an intensifying military campaign. We're into the fifth day of consecutive strikes by the United States. The US carrying out daytime strikes against Iran earlier on, first thing in the morning, Washington time, in the afternoon in Iran. And of course, all of that is making people here in the United States worry that potentially the US is heading into a much longer, larger conflict with Iran after all of the negotiations seem to have fallen apart.
4: The European Union has banned the import and purchasing of gold from Sudan. EU officials say the trade of the commodity is used to finance the country's civil war. Meanwhile, members of the European Parliament are urging the bloc to step up humanitarian assistance to the country. From Brussels, William Denslow reports.
6: According to the United Nations, more than half of Sudan's gold supply is smuggled out of the country each year. And the European Union warns that the proceeds from this trade is fueling the civil war that broke out in 2023. In addition to the ban on gold imports, European foreign ministers have also banned the export of chemicals used for gold mining. But members of the European Parliament are calling for stronger action. Some 14 million people have been displaced by the conflict, and MEPs are calling for the EU to do more to open humanitarian corridors for aid supplies and the evacuation of civilians. William Denslow, Brussels.
4: And England take on Argentina in the FIFA World Cup semi-final in Atlanta on Wednesday. It's the first time Lionel Messi and England have met at a FIFA World Cup, but the two nations share a long and storied rivalry on the pitch and off it. Should England win, they would face Spain in the final, a repeat of the Euro 2024 final in Berlin. Ollie Barrett has more from London.
7: I think a real level of excitement about this fixture, not just for some of those historical reasons, but also because it's a semi-final of a World Cup. They do not come along very often at all, especially when you look at the England team.
4: From Bureaus Worldwide, this is FSN.
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0: here is 603-283-6160. I'd like to thank Rick for being an amplifier with us here at Free Talk Live. 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In the studio tonight, it's Stu.
1: And Mr. Penguin.
2: And Mark Edge.
0: Yes, Mark has joined us remotely.
1: I'm not in the studio.
2: That's right, I'm not in the studio.
0: So I was reading an article that Lori wrote about.
1: Oh, Lori wrote this.
0: Yeah, she wrote this up. She couldn't find a good article about it, so she wrote her own.
1: Oh, that's good.
0: Uh-huh. This is about HB 1268, which is a big win for homeschooling freedom in New Hampshire.
2: It really is. And now that, I mean, New Hampshire was always already pretty free when it came to homeschooling, but now you don't have to report to the government what's happening. And I know, and I agree with you, Chris, the first thing that anybody's going to say, specifically anybody who votes Democrat, is like, are you kidding? Now the Christian kooks are going to have seven kids and they're not going to send them to our indoctrination center and they're going to all be stupid and they're going to think the world's 5,000 years old and they're not going to know how to, their multiplication tables and blah, blah, blah.
1: The funny thing about this is, Mark, is that it's New Hampshire is the, I believe, least religious state in the nation.
2: Hmm. Yep.
1: Yeah.
2: But, I mean, the fact is libertarianism is a religion, too. Fundamentally, we have our own jargon. We have our own belief system. We have our own moral code. We have all the trappings of a religion. It's just that they have a religion, too. The Democrats have a religion, too. And their religion at the center of it is the state. The fundamental belief that a group of liars and thieves can somehow hold together society, and without them, we descend into chaos.
1: Mark, you know, now, I think there's a little bit of a difference between libertarians and, you know, basically every other political group is we don't want the state. We want to tear the state down effectively.
2: Right.
1: You know, and give it libertarians to the individual.
2: That's my point, Chris, yeah. Is the libertarians aren't a political group. They're a moral group. They're a group that follows a moral code.
1: I got you.
2: And we're closer to a religion than we are to a political group.
1: Yeah.
2: However,
1: yeah, I kinda
2: politics
1: see that.
2: Is a religion too.
1: Yeah.
2: They're just, you know, you just have basically the Sunnis and the Shias worshiping their version of Allah out there. And then we're all like, yeah, this is not the way to worship God.
1: I think you're right. I think in the sense that I think often people have multiple religions or two religions. One may be their, you know, like their Christianity, and the other might be the state, right? People worship the state. And I think libertarians tend to worship independence as opposed to the state and may or may not, you know, worship, I guess, another God.
2: At my Christian school.
1: Yep.
2: In the morning, every single morning, we would have the Pledge of Allegiance and a prayer. Now, normally prayers, there's some rote prayers like, the Lord's Prayer and, I suppose a Hail Mary and, a variety of things. This was in a Catholic school, so I wouldn't be able to tell you what a Hail Mary. I can do the Lord's Prayer. I don't know what a Hail Mary is.
1: Okay. Yeah, me either. I didn't know it was a prayer. I thought it was something you said like as like a curse word or something.
2: The Pledge of Allegiance is effectively, in my opinion, as a minister right now, the Pledge of Allegiance is a prayer to a graven image.
0: Absolutely.
2: It is.
1: Oh, yeah.
2: You know,
1: I
2: don't know how to describe it otherwise.
0: Oh, yeah. And it's a culty religion, too. Like, if you don't want to participate in it, the others are going to gang up on you and make you feel real awkward.
1: Oh, yeah.
2: Right. And it's the display is completely different. So in a prayer, if I don't want to participate, I can bow my head and cross my fingers, and I can just sit there and meditate or, you know, be silent or do whatever. I've got to be at school no matter what I want to do, right? I can't get up and tap dance, but I can, you know, I can fake it if I want to.
1: Mm.
2: The Pledge of Allegiance, on the other hand, they would not only look at all of you while you did it, we would all look at each other while we did it. So it's real 1984 stuff. Mm. And if the teacher didn't like the way you did the pledge, she'd call you up to the front and have you do it the next day.
0: Yeah, I had some teachers that did that too.
1: I can definitely say that I had that happen to me, at least with one teacher. Yeah.
2: That's what it's like.
1: Yep. Although, she couldn't force me. Okay, so I take that back a little bit. So she couldn't force me to say the pledge, and she sort of recognized that, but there are already some Supreme Court rulings on the issue at that point. So, but yep. Yeah, but nonetheless, she was not happy.
2: Hmm. Yeah, they don't like it.
1: Yeah.
3: All right, back to the article here. The EFA firewall, freedom versus funding. Now, this is where the bill gets incredibly smart, and it solves a massive problem that has been tripping up freedom-loving families across the country. In recent years, New Hampshire has become famous for its education freedom accounts, EFAs. These are state-funded vouchers that give families thousands of dollars per student to help pay for alternative schooling, private tutors, or curriculum. On paper, it sounds great, but as any liberty advocate knows, government money always comes with strings attached. In a lot of states, when the government hands out voucher money, they end up sticking new regulations on everybody, even the independent homeschoolers Yep. who didn't want the money in the first place. HB 1268 solves this by building an ironclad permanent legal firewall between two totally different paths. The state-funded path, EFA, if a family chooses to accept state voucher money through an education freedom account, they are making a deal with the state. Because they are taking taxpayer dollars, they still have to abide by the rules. They have to submit to accountability metrics and show student progress updates. The independent path, if a family says, keep your money, we just want our freedom, they choose pure independent homeschooling. By rejecting state funds,
1: oh, nice.
3: They are completely insulated from state oversight. $0 from the state equals zero right for the state to interfere in your life. This firewall is a stroke of legislative genius. It ensures that the regulations attached to government vouchers can never bleed over and choke out the families who just want to be left completely alone. At its core, HB 1268 is a profound philosophical victory. It completely flips the script on how the government views families. New Hampshire just looked at the assumption that children belong to the state first and flatly rejected it. The Home Education Freedom Act establishes that parental rights are fundamental, not a privilege granted by a bureaucrat in Concord. It also eliminates a major avenue for government overreach. In the past, missing a piece of homeschool paperwork or turning in a portfolio late could be weaponized by hostile school districts, sometimes even triggering messy child welfare or truancy investigations. By erasing those administrative traps from the law, New Hampshire has protected the privacy of the home. While other states are busy trying to add tracking databases, mandatory health checks, and stricter regulations on alternative education, New Hampshire went the other way. It leaned directly into its historic motto, live free or die.
1: Yeah, if I'm not mistaken, I think we disbanded some of the stuff that the state implemented in the recent past too, like after COVID, for example. I could be mistaken about that, but I think there was something that occurred. I know there was other stuff that occurred really into COVID. Like they refunded the checks for the handful of businesses that were fined for remaining open during like a 2-week period or something. But that was the only state that did that.
3: Interesting.
2: Well, New Hampshire's absolutely unique. I was just having a conversation in a private signal group, and you know, people are constantly looking for the freest place to live. And I think that's an interesting question. And I don't think that any place in the United States is necessarily the freest place to live.
1: I don't think there's any place that is free, but yeah.
2: Well, yeah, I mean, I'll explain that in a second. But I think the unique selling proposition for New Hampshire is that it is the libertarian homeland. There's no place in the world where you can, as a libertarian, basically speak your mind and not be some kind of fringe kook, except New Hampshire. In New Hampshire, you know, you're in the same room with a bunch of people who are like, yep, I agree completely. And that is really special to be able to have people who sort of believe like you do. Now, is New Hampshire going to get more free over time? Absolutely. We're popping the rivets. This law here on education. I think education is one of the two primary things that need to be addressed in New Hampshire. We need to address education, make it as free as possible. And second, and free, I mean free as in liberty, not free right. as in beer.
1: Yeah, that's because
2: anything
1: great
2: worth having is worth paying for.
1: Yes, yeah. That very much reminds me. That's a very techie way to phrase it. It's a reference to free and open source software. Yeah. So.
2: Yep. Yeah. If I mean, I think the next steps, honestly, are, you know, gutting the public school system. I think New Hampshire's small enough and we're rural enough that we can get away with just getting rid of government school. Also,
1: yep.
2: our constitution is unique in the nation. All 49, the authoritarian 49, every single one of them has public school in its constitution. New Hampshire does not. It says we cherish our schools, but it doesn't say that they're government owned or anything like that. And that makes us special. And I think that fundamentally that could be the thing that manages to save us, and we're able to get
1: Mark,
2: rid of it entirely.
1: I would agree with you with one little point that I think is worth mentioning.
2: Yeah.
1: The New Hampshire Supreme Court disagrees with you on that.
2: Oh, yeah.
1: You're 100% right, because it doesn't say anything about, like, right to schooling, but they've just sort of, out of thin air, they've created this right as a consequence of that statement that we cherish schooling, but it doesn't say that anywhere.
2: Well, I know that not everybody is as much of a government guy as I am, but I have a rebuttal to that, and this is the rebuttal. We have libertarians in the New Hampshire State House. We have somewhere in the neighborhood of 160 people who have gotten a B plus or better, 85% or better, on the New Hampshire Liberty Alliance's voting report card. And you can say what you want about that. You know, politics is this or that or the other thing. But it shows that we have a very strong libertarian veto. You cannot get your law passed without getting the Democrats, the conservatives. You have to get two of the three. You have to get the Democrats, the conservatives, the libertarians to agree with you. And there's no other state like that. Second, we have a very libertarian House leadership. The guy who's running for the Speaker of the House in New Hampshire, that guy seems to be very liberty-oriented. And he's got a very practical system for getting there, whatever. I'll take his word for it. We have

0: And while they may have some semblance of freedom, it's true, they don't have this kind of libertarian infiltration into the government. They don't have this sort of libertarian conversation going on.
1: Yeah, I think the I think you might be oversold it just a slightly, in the sense that I wouldn't Please. Say that, you know, I think there are still, look, I certainly wouldn't disagree that we have libertarian leaning individuals. About a fourth of the House make that up, and I don't know, five out of the 24, something like that, in the Senate, and that's amazing, right? It's 100 times, probably more than 100 times any other state, but I do want to say that I think that some of the libertarian leaning individuals are not all principled libertarians. So that does mean that we can accomplish a lot, but there are definitely going to be things that you're going to see, bills that are going to get passed still, that I would absolutely not support.
0: There will be bills passed that I would not support too.
1: Yeah.
0: The question is, and this is, it's the Overton window conversation, right?
1: Yeah.
0: And it happens a lot in the halls of the State House now, where it didn't happen before and doesn't happen in the authoritarian 49, right?
1: Oh, yeah.
0: And that is this libertarian thing, this issue that's libertarian, is it worth trying to get done? And in some cases, it's simply not. You have to work with one of those. If you a libertarian want to get something passed, you have to work with either the conservatives or the Democrats in order to get the thing you want passed.
1: Yeah, I think there's another aspect of this too. Like, there's the conservatives that are sort of, how do I phrase this? They're clearly conservative, but they sort of have leaned libertarian in order to move into our ranks, and then we get called out for like these. Mostly on most issues, they're pretty good, but they're not principled. You know what I mean? And and then it's like, see, we're not, you know, we're not really libertarian, or we're just conservatives or something like that. And I'm like, it's, you're talking about one guy or whatever, and he's pretty good on everything else. But you're right, I totally would disagree that he's not a principled libertarian.
2: Mm-hmm.
1: Yeah.
0: Yeah. If anybody wants to play the point out the politician and his voting record game.
1: Yeah.
0: You know, I have to wonder what's their motive. And there's several different of them. There's some libertarians just love to talk about, you know, the thing that pisses them off at that moment. Yep, sure. But I'd make the greater point. Our almost libertarianism in New Hampshire is way the hell better than everything else that's out there.
1: Oh yeah, 100%.
0: And
1: yeah,
0: I'd rather have. If that's what you want, you have to, you know, these are the criteria. Remember, you have to want this libertarian homeland. You want to hang out with libertarians. Yeah. You want to have these conversations. In many cases, like this, the minutia conversations.
1: Yep. Yeah. Yeah. No, it's,
0: and
1: the principal libertarian,
0: you have to want to fight.
1: Few and far between, even in New Hampshire, I think, but it's certainly way, way, way more libertarian than any other state by a long shot. It's like, I couldn't even name a single person in like New Jersey that I knew that was libertarian leaning, let alone libertarian.
0: They've got a libertarian party, and sooner or later we'll take their best activists too. One of their best activists is in the state right now.
1: Yeah, I'll agree with
0: getting
1: you on that
0: signatures
1: one.
0: For one of our politicians. Yeah.
1: Oh, okay. Not who I'm thinking of, but yes, for sure. Yeah.
2: You might have a per capita higher amount of people in, say, Wyoming that have a libertarian-ish mindset that maybe not,
1: I think it's on
2: might
1: some,
2: not call themselves libertarian.
1: I think it's on some issues.
2: Definitely, if you want to be around libertarians that want to make a change, more than just be left alone.
1: This is the problem.
2: Where you want to be, yeah.
1: This is the exact problem. It's like, there's a lot of people who have libertarian leaning sort of ideas on some things, but very few are principled libertarians that are going to be, you know, libertarian on every issue every time. Yeah. And that's kind of, and it's a really high sort of mark, you know, to get, you know, enough of those people to move to New Hampshire. There just aren't that many people. I mean, like, we're talking about less than half of a percent of 3% of the population in the United States or anywhere in the world, probably.
2: Yeah, I'd say that,
1: you know,
2: just because most people haven't really thought about it that deeply.
1: For sure.
0: I'd call the freest place in the world right now Morazan in Honduras, but that's a completely different, like, not 180, but it's a wildly different thing than moving.

0: to New Hampshire. So Morazan is this community built by a libertarian multimillionaire who decided, you know, he wanted to provide dignified housing for factory workers in Honduras. So he built essentially a housing development with a political overlay, and there, everybody there sort of lives by libertarian principles. But none of them have read Rothbard, right? None of them know who Mary Ruart is.
1: Yeah, I don't really care about that stuff either. What matters is that you live by, or do you mean they comply with, not live by?
0: They're not philosophically libertarians.
1: I understand. So they're complying with the principles.
0: Right. The foundation of their society is a libertarian society, and so therefore the best way to do well in that society is to be a libertarian, so they live that way. But they don't think about libertarianism. They have no philosophical pinings. If for whatever reason this shut down and they needed to move someplace else, they would not,
1: people.
0: I really liked that place. They won't miss it,
1: yeah,
0: right?
1: Whereas that's most people.
0: New Hampshire was absorbed into Vermont tomorrow, the cacophony of noise that would come out of the libertarians would be completely different.
2: Yes, it would. Well, Chris, do you want to get into the article you brought in tonight, or I've got another one?
1: Oh, yeah, for sure. Let's see that one. That was an interesting one.
2: Okay.
1: I mean, I can pull it up on my phone.
2: Long waits for airlines in the UK, huh?
1: Yeah, so the story we were talking about, we hinted at the early beginning of the show, is that there is a major disaster kind of on Europe's doorstep because of really bad decisions to implement biometrics. It's a crazy story. So this particular version of the story, I guess, it's been reported by all sorts of different outlets, right? This one's from Business Insider, and the title is Why you can expect three-hour lines in some European airports this summer. So let's see here. So planning a Euro summer, it might not get off to the easiest start. Last month, the European Union fully rolled out its new electronic border system, and it's been causing hours-long lines at some airports. Yeah, 3 to 5 is what I've heard. Depends on the airport, but 3 to 5 hours just to get into Europe once you've landed.
2: This is all countries signatory to the EU?
1: Yeah.
2: Okay.
1: Yes, my understanding of it. Airports and airlines met with the European Commission last month to discuss their concerns ahead of the busy summer season. Man, if this is happening before the summer season has actually kicked off, that, imagine what it's going to be like, you know, I guess now, I guess, is the summer season's, we're well into it at this point. I'm pretty sure anyway. here's what you need to know about the border system and how it could affect your vacation. What are the changes in the entering Europe? The EU's new entry exit system replaces manual passport stamping entry and exit. That's even more disturbing. So they basically won't let you leave.
2: That's what Trump wants here.
1: Yeah, we basically have it here already, we actually rolled it out before Europe did. It was Europe and then like Canada, then let's see, it was the US, then it was Canada, then it was Europe, I believe. It requires travelers to register their details and biometric data, including photo and fingerprints. Yes, I am saying that again, fingerprints. They're literally treating every single foreigner as a criminal just to enter Europe. I don't know about you, but I'm not going to be visiting Europe or any country that demands my fingerprints. That's just absolutely crazy.
2: If you charter a private flight in, do you get to skip all that?
1: I don't think so. I mean, I haven't seen anything that says that.
2: Because
0: probably not.
2: You can get around a lot of things with that, but
0: you can get around a lot of things, but probably not immigration. I've gone into some private flights into different countries, and they expedite you and everything, but they take your passport. And once you've given your fingerprints, they've got them. They don't need anything more. So, yep. I mean, this is kind of one of those things where so some libertarians will say, well, you're not free to leave if you have to buy a passport. And that's true. If you have to pay for it, you're not free. But if you were to talk to an actual slave and say, you know, any time in history and say, hey, 2 days worth of labor, would you be willing to give that for the ability to leave? They would say, absolutely. Where do I sign?
1: Well, so I don't think any libertarian is going to suggest that we have freedom, right? Like, I mean, that's just something we don't have, period.
0: I think the fundamental freedom is the freedom. freedom to leave. And
1: oh,
0: if you have
1: for
0: the freedom
1: sure.
0: to
1: that
0: leave.
1: Certainly is a free, you have definitely freedom. Fundamental freedom.
2: Yeah, yeah, that's a good point. Give us a call. The phone number here is 603-283-6160. You can let us know what's on your mind this evening. This is Free Talk Live.
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5: From Feature Story News in Washington, I'm Kate Fisher. The United States has carried out a fresh wave of strikes on Iran, hitting coastal defenses and cruise missile sites. Iran says more than 30 people have been killed and over 260 wounded in the latest attacks, while US President Donald Trump has threatened to target Iranian bridges and power plants unless Tehran agrees to return to negotiations. Nick Harper reports from Washington.
6: Donald Trump is already threatening that potentially the worst is still to come, suggesting that he could be prepared to hit infrastructure and civilian targets next week, including Iranian energy. More strikes from the United States in what now seems to be an intensifying military campaign. We're into the fifth day of consecutive strikes by the United States. The US carrying out daytime strikes against Iran earlier on, first thing in the morning, Washington time, in the afternoon in Iran. And of course, all of that is making people here in the United States worried that potentially the US is heading into a much longer, larger conflict with Iran after all of the negotiations seem to have fallen apart.
5: The European Union has banned the import and purchasing of gold from Sudan. EU officials say the trade of the commodity is used to finance the country's civil war. Meanwhile, members of the European Parliament are urging the bloc to step up humanitarian assistance to the country. From Brussels, William Denslow reports.
7: According to the United Nations, more than half of Sudan's gold supply is smuggled out of the country each year. And the European Union warns that the proceeds from this trade is fueling the civil war that broke out in 2023. In addition to the ban on gold imports, European foreign ministers have also banned the export of chemicals used for gold mining. But members of the European Parliament are calling for stronger action. Some 14 million people have been displaced by the conflict, and MEPs are calling for the EU to do more to open humanitarian corridors for aid supplies and the evacuation of civilians. William Denslow, Brussels.
5: And England take on Argentina in the FIFA World Cup semi-final in Atlanta on Wednesday. It's the first time Lionel Messi and England have